0: Does she get mad at you when you say to her, hey, you're asleep, should we pause this and start it another day? Like, Susan, like when I, she falls asleep in everything we watch, okay? And I'm like, hey, let's turn this off. Let's, you know, like whatever. No, I'm not asleep. I'm like, you are asleep. Like, you are not
1: you're literally
0: out
1: snoring.
0: In the chair. Yes, like, why? I'm not accusing you of, like, stealing money or anything. You just fell asleep. It's fine. Like, we're all good. No, I'm not asleep. I heard everything. I'm like, what happened? I'm like, well, they just told you who killed the guy. What do you mean? I missed it. I fell asleep for 5 seconds. Like, what are we doing here?
2: I get the falls asleep, wakes up. Hey, wait, can you rewind that?
0: Yeah.
2: Like, so we rewind it, and then she's immediately asleep again, like as soon as she hits play. I'm like, oh, come on. So then eventually I will just finish the episode. I was like, yeah, I finished it. Like, I can either tell you what happened or I can wait for you to go back and like watch it. But like, yeah, that's what happened.
0: All right. USA Belgium is underway. We're in the first minute. We got a little corner coming up right here. We'll keep you up to speed on everything there. And hopefully Trudell is still in one piece.
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0: All right, Shohei Ohtani celebrated a birthday yesterday, and he's entering that phase of his life where he's not an old player, but he's not even close to a young player anymore. We'll get into it next. It's DeMarco and Trav. 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
7: It's DeMarco Farr and Travis Rogers.
8: I can't dance at all.
9: What did you call it, Funchy? The Caucasian two-step.
8: Yes, that's what I got. I got
10: What's
8: this.
10: What's the Caucasian two-step? The white man's overbite?
9: Yeah, I got that too.
7: Afternoons with DeMarco and Travis rolls on. Back to the guys.
11: Nil-nil, USA, Belgium in the fourth minute in Seattle. So far, it looks like Belgium has controlled most of the play so far, save from the U.S. keeper. Holy smoke.
12: Yeah, Matt Freeze got, they've got a couple shots in the first 2 minutes of the game.
11: The way that they shoot these games is really good.
12: Mm-hmm.
11: Like, they're slow-mo, they always have the camera in the right place, and I'm sure there's 500 cameras on this game, but you don't really miss things very often. It's really well produced.
12: Yeah, I mean, between the slow-mo shots and the cameraman trying to find the most attractive women from each country that they can find.
11: Kind of hard to miss.
12: Right.
11: Or either that or they've got really good scouts.
12: Right.
11: Like, they're out there. They're finding some very, very good people. How many tacos did you eat yesterday at our Mexico watch party, DeAndre?
13: At least eight.
11: Eight?
13: Yeah, and then I had the one with the tortilla and then the cheese and threw some carne asada on top.
11: Oh, yeah, yeah.
13: Oh, yeah.
11: He was getting special orders.
13: Did some damage, yeah, for sure.
11: And then, a dog.
13: Yeah, bacon wrapped dog.
11: And a burger.
12: Wow. Put in some work.
11: And by the way, these weren't two bite tacos. These were what, three bite tacos?
13: Yeah, easily.
11: Yeah.
12: All right.
11: Yeah.
12: That's some work.
13: Just a little bit of cilantro, a little bit of onion, a little bit some salsa on there too.
12: Ooh. Good street taco does not need cheese.
11: I couldn't agree more.
12: Just a little cilantro, a little onion, maybe squeeze a lime on it. Yeah.
11: Yep.
12: That's it. You're good to go.
14: Red or green sauce?
11: Green for me.
13: I'm green.
14: Okay. Wow, I'm red.
11: Yeah.
14: I like red.
11: Yeah, look, if all that's there is red, I'm perfectly
12: pleased.
11: Sometimes
12: green, I'm not going to complain.
14: Yeah, sometimes green is more spicier.
11: This is going to sound ridiculous, but it was the most impressive. So the way we were set up at the watch party yesterday was the kind of the TV was not dead in the center of where it was. It was more towards the, I think, like the left side.
12: Mm-hmm.
11: And the beer was all the way to the left side.
12: Mm-hmm.
11: So there were more people to the right of the TV than there were directly in front of it and near where the beer was. But about every, what would you say, D, about every 10 minutes or so, whoever was at the far left edge of the line would say, who needs a beer? Hands would go up, and it was like the perfect little, like, you know, ballpark, you pass the beer down.
12: Yeah. Mm-hmm.
11: It was the most well-oiled machine I've ever seen in my life. Nobody had an empty beer for more than 5 seconds at that party.
13: By the way, Travis, he's obsessed with the cooler as well.
12: Was another Yeti?
11: It wasn't a Yeti, but it was one of those cool ones that's kind of built in on a stand that's really, really good. It had a good lid that closes nice and tight. So
12: it keeps everything cold.
11: Mm-hmm. And whoever set that up knew exactly what they were doing because they added just the right amount of water to get the ice to melt just a hair because liquid covering the bottle will cool it quicker than the ice itself will because it touches all parts of the bottle. And so you go down to the bottom of that cooler and it's so cold you can barely leave your hand in there and you pull it up.
12: Nice.
13: Had a well-oiled machine going on there.
11: It was
13: awesome.
11: It was good. Dragged my oldest son along, and He's like, those guys are really cool. I'm like, they're all right. Let's not give him too much credit along the way. Shohei celebrated his 32nd birthday yesterday. We're starting to see, I think, as a Dodger at least, the first teeny tiny, and they're teeny tiny, little signs of he's not superhuman. He's got the blister. He's got the knee. He's got the bicep thing. And his performance on the mound, while still exceptionally good, is not the best we've seen from him. And you can't help but wonder, A, how long can he be a two-way guy? And B, how long will he be Shohei Ohtani?
12: Yeah, so I think those two things are sort of intertwined. Because I think if you're talking about, if he insists on being the two-way guy, I think you get this version of Shohei maybe 2-3 more years.
11: The double-duty Shohei.
12: But then, even when the decline happens, it'll be sort of like what we said about LeBron for all these years, right? Where he's not as great.
11: Belgium just scored. Not sure if it was onside or not, but we'll see.
12: They seem to be celebrating like they have been pressuring the whole time.
11: Yes.
12: Looks like it stands.
11: Yeah. Can we get Johnny Infantino on the phone and see if they can take that off the board?
12: Can we rescind that goal? Is there like an Article 23 or something like that that takes that down? A lot of silence in Seattle.
11: Quick right goal. Now. 8th minute. Is that eight?
12: Tenth minute.
11: Okay.
12: So, but yeah, I think 2 or 3 more years. I think it's like what you said, what we said with LeBron, though, where he was not as good as he used to be, but still way better than a lot of other guys in the league. And I think that's what you're going to get with Shohei. I think if you're talking about him just deciding, okay, I'm done pitching, I'm just going to be a hitter, I think you extend that out 5-6 years that you start to see before the decline really happens.
11: Yeah, I don't know if there's not some, and it would be very specific set of circumstances because the lineup would get very complicated. We saw it happen once so far this year. If there isn't some sort of closer option in his life later on, where he's your designated hitter night in and night out, but he doesn't become, maybe not every night because of the lineup that would have to, but a very strategic deployment of a sticky situation guy. Like maybe you still have your closer in the ninth inning, but that arm 3 innings a week as opposed to 1 start a week would be very interesting to me.
12: Yeah, yeah. But I think you hit on what the sticking point is. If you have him as a DH, then you know how
11: you lose it when he goes into
12: pitch. You lose him when he goes into pitch, but also, you know, how does he get time to go warm up if you need him in the bullpen? Like, you know, like, hey, you know, if he's coming up this inning, but we also need you in the bottom of the ninth, when do you have time to get out to the bullpen? So there are logistic reasons that I think make that hard, but I do think at some point he's not going to be a starter forever. It just is not going
11: to
12: work.
11: No, it you're already starting to see it. And look, this era of Dodger baseball is as good as any Dodger fan has ever seen, right? You're talking about 5 World Series in a 10-year window. You're talking about 3 World Series titles. They might get a 4th this year. It's just, you really couldn't ask more. And unfortunately, it's not going to last forever. You know, all of this stuff, you know, guys are going to get older. Guys are going to leave. They're going to, And I hope I'm wrong about this, but there's going to be another Kyle Tucker signing where you give a guy a bunch of money and he's not very good. There's going to be, you know, they've been so fortunate. They gave all the money to Freddie. He's been awesome. You give all the money to Mookie. He's been awesome. Ohtani, Yamamoto, they really haven't missed until Tucker. And by the way, that the jury's not in on that either. There's still a ton of time to go. But as it starts to happen, and while it's, but let me back up a little bit. Before it has happened, the Dodgers have more than enough pitching to survive Shohei just being the best offensive player on your team. That if you just snapped your fingers and said he's just going to go be a DH every day, the Dodger machine has a slight hiccup, but not much of one.
12: No.
11: I don't think that the odds in the World Series or any of that kind of stuff changes.
12: No, not at all. I mean, I look at this year. He came into this year with the goal of trying to win a Cy Young Award. He may just have to settle for an MVP. Like that's what we're looking at with Shohei. Like, hey man, the Cy Young, you know, in a year where nationally pitching is as deep as I've ever seen, you've got Sanchez and Mizorowski and all these other guys. I mean, even Yamamoto, right, has gotten himself back into the conversation.
11: Yeah, sure.
12: You know, Shohei, hey, I'll, you know, I don't know, maybe you're just gonna win an MVP. That's all.
11: Do you think he would look at it as this is so stupid to even ask out loud, but because he's so different than everyone else. will he look at, like, if he has to at some point in his life just hit, does he look at that as some bizarre form of failure? Like,
12: probably.
11: That I can't do both anymore. Never mind that he's the only one that's ever done it like this ever, or at least since Ruth did it 100 million years ago. Mm-hmm. But that, oh, man, like, I'm not doing what I can do to help my team because all I do is hit 50 home runs a year.
12: Yeah, I'm sure. You know, I mean, all the stories you hear about him actually have said that he prefers pitching, that he thinks of himself as a pitcher first. And, like, the hitting is just one little side quest that he has gone on in his life. So, yeah, if he has to sort of give that up, I'm sure he's going to look at that as a major disappointment that, like, now I'm only a one-way player. I'm only helping you guys every day, you know, 3 to 4 times a ball game as opposed to, you know, pitching for 6 innings.
11: Knocking on wood right here, but it's he's going to win the MVP. Unless something very unforeseen happens, he's going to win the MVP. That will make 5. That will make 4 in a row.
12: Mm-hmm.
11: Only Barry Bonds has more than 5 MVPs. He has 7.
12: Mm-hmm.
11: Does he catch Bonds? Because if he's a two-way guy again next year, even if he's let's just say he has the same pitching impact that Emmett Sheehan has.
12: Okay.
11: And it will be better than that because he's better than Emmett Sheehan. But let's just say for the sake of the conversation that his pitching impact is Emmett Sheehan and he's Ohtani. He's the MVP again. Like, there is no argument that there's a more valuable player than Emmett Sheehan plus Shohei Ohtani.
12: Right.
11: Do you think he catches Bonds?
12: I think so, but I also think there's going to be a year or two in there where the voters get Shohei fatigue.
11: Okay.
12: I think that becomes a thing where if there's somebody else who just has, I mean, it's going to be a one-way player, obviously, but if somebody who has just a phenomenal season, right? If you know, like an Aaron Judge-type offensive season in the National League, just one of these record-setting sort of years. Somebody hits 65 home runs and a ridiculous OPS. I think the voters will get Shohei fatigue and they say, you know what? Let's give it to so-and-so because he's having an amazing... Shohei's being Shohei. This guy's being Shohei plus.
11: I think you're right. I agree with you. The reason Bonds has 7 and not 10 is exactly what you just laid out because he should have more than 7. But... let's say somebody hits 65 home runs and has an OPS of 1,100, which is, you know, crazy.
12: Mm-hmm.
11: Is that more valuable than a guy that's got an OPS of 1,000 and pitches 100 innings?
12: No, it's not. I mean, you know, I mean, somebody once said, you know, imagine if you had told the 90s version of me that we would one day have John Smoltz and Barry Bonds and that would be the same person. Like, that's kind of what you're looking at right now. But no, it's not. I mean, even if Shohei as the pitcher were just a league average pitcher, but still the same hitter, no, that's not more valuable than that.
11: I've brought this up before. Like, I'm not so sure. Pretend Shohei Ohtani doesn't exist. We've never seen him. But the next guy that shows up is a combination of Tony Gonsolin and Chris Taylor.
12: Okay, like, that's pretty amazing.
11: That's the MVP of the league.
12: That's pretty amazing.
11: That is the MVP of the league, right. And you can't convince me otherwise
12: right.
11: Because you're doing two. It's like you get an extra player on your roster. Everybody else is playing with 26. We get to play with 27 because he can do both and survive at both.
12: Yeah,
11: is he an all? I know Chris Taylor and Tony Gonsolin were all stars. I think once each, but that's crazy.
12: Yes,
11: he's Smoltz and Bonds,
12: right?
11: Not Taylor and Gonsolin.
12: No, I mean the fact that the league's best hitter and the league's best pitcher, or at least, you know, the top 2 or 3 in each of those categories resides in the same person. It's mind boggling, right? Like I don't think we ever considered the possibility of something like that happening. I mean, you hear about Babe Ruth being a pitcher and a hitter. He was a pitcher for a relatively short amount of his career. It was an okay pitcher.
11: Yeah.
12: We never considered that this would ever happen again.
11: No, look, I'm going to do a thing I'm very reluctant to do.
12: Mm-hmm.
11: I'm going to give the Angels a lot of credit, okay? Mm-hmm. They were kind of the only team that was 100% on board with go try both. The other teams were like, we're going to get there, but let's pick hitting or let's pick pitching. Let's get you set up in this league. You've never played in this league. Let's get you set up here, and then we're going to try to introduce the other. And the Angels were like, come on in and try both.
12: Yeah.
11: And I don't know if they hadn't done that if or whoever, let's just say he goes to the Mariners, okay? And they want him to be a slugger. Well, if you got a guy that's hitting 50 home runs a year, I'm not taking him. What are we doing? No, they're not going to add something to this. Just let him continue to hit 50 home runs. And the Ruth thing always bothers me. this is not the same sport that Babe Ruth was playing.
12: No.
11: This is against the same. Shohei Ohtani is competing against the world.
12: Mm-hmm.
11: Babe Ruth is competing against white guys from the East Coast.
12: Right.
11: Okay. It's a different. The level of competition is very different.
12: I mean, I'll be honest with you. I remember the first couple of years when he was pitching in Anaheim. It wasn't particularly great at first. It took a while to kind of. And I do remember saying a couple years in, like, I don't know, maybe he should just be a hitter. Like,
11: yeah.
12: Maybe he should just be a hitter. Like, I don't know if the pitching thing's going to work out. Then he had the surgery and he came back and all of a sudden was, yeah, just took off. And I was like, okay, well, I look like an idiot. But, you know, like, it.
11: Well, do you remember when he first showed up in spring training in the very first year? He couldn't hit.
12: Yeah.
11: Like, it was like, everyone's like, okay, look, this is, he's a pitcher. Like, he can't hit at all. And then, well, like you said, we were all looked like idiots.
12: Yeah. I mean, just. And to your credit, yeah, to your point, the Angels, give them credit. Now, you know, some of it might be because, hey, we're the Angels, what do we have to lose?
11: I guess.
12: You know, like, let's just do it. Like, we got nothing to lose here. If this works, then it's great. If it doesn't work, then, hey, so what? You know?
11: The summer of soccer is here, and Rock and Brews is your headquarters for every match. 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We are in the, help me out here, Marcus, I can't see. 20th minute now?
12: Yeah, 20th minute.
11: 20th
12: now.
11: Minute now, 1-0 Belgium. They scored relatively early in the game, and from paying attention to what you're saying, I'm trying to think about it. I'm watching this with one eye and half a brain. I feel like Belgium's had the ball the entire game.
12: They're pretty much dominating possession in this game right now. We are kind of a mess.
11: All right. Yeah, I mean, I don't think I've seen the ball on the other end of the field yet.
12: Briefly once, but yeah, this has been pretty much Belgian domination from the beginning. We can't really maintain possession, and we haven't really had much of an opportunity yet.
11: And not for the incredible save from our keeper earlier, this could be 2-0 easily.
12: Very easily. Still might be, because Belgium has been very aggressive.
11: Yeah,
12: so
11: they're. We were talking about this during the break. The players didn't do it, but USA Soccer is going to be the recipient of the wrath of the sports gods.
12: Mm-hmm.
11: They don't like stuff like this. The corrupt governing bodies of different things can go do whatever they want, but the universe will tend to sort things out, and I'm not so sure this might not be one of those
12: This
11: times.
12: Might be soccer's version of ball don't lie.
11: Yes, exactly. Exactly. Rui Hachimura is a Los Angeles Clipper. Are you surprised?
12: A little bit, yeah. I thought he was going to be one of those pieces that stuck around. Again, I came into this offseason thinking, okay, LeBron, obviously, whether he stays or goes is going to dictate how the season or how the offseason goes. But I really thought that we'd see several of the key pieces back. And I thought Rui was one of those key pieces, that he's a guy that in the playoffs was probably their second best player.
11: Oh, yeah.
12: Certainly in the first round. But even during the regular season, can provide you quality minutes, can
11: he
12: be
11: does
12: a good
11: lot
12: shooter.
11: Of things.
12: Just does a lot of things. And it's like a guy that you can use. So to see him not come back definitely surprises me.
11: What surprised me too, Marcus, was that it wasn't a blockbuster deal. Mm-hmm. It's 2 years at $28 million, which in the NBA is kind of, you know, it's nice money, but it's not crazy money.
12: Right.
11: That's certainly something that feels like the Lakers could have figured out a way to slide him in had they wanted to do that. It sounds like not only did he want to stay in Los Angeles, but he wanted to stay on the Los Angeles Lakers. Of all of the guys that were kind of coming and going, and we've seen, you know, DeAndre Ayton is now gone, and Marcus Smart is gone, and Luke Kennard is gone. We know LeBron James is going to go wherever he ends up going. Rui seemed to be the one that fit in pretty good with what they're doing. I was a little surprised to see that.
12: Yeah, very surprised to see that. Again, I just thought he kind of gave them an extra shooting, which is something they definitely needed. Look. We'll see what happens with the Clippers, but I don't know. I feel like this roster right now for the Lakers, I know they're not done. It's very much an unknown. It's, you know, I can't sit here and tell you what I think they're going to be, because I really truly don't know.
11: I don't either. But here's what I think: the results are going to be about the same.
12: Mm-hmm.
11: I think they will be a good team. I don't think that they will be a great team. I think Luka will be great. I think Austin Reeves will be pretty good. And I think they will win something around 45 or 50 games.
13: They're still missing the wing defender.
11: Okay.
13: I mean, you look at
11: But last year's team had holes too, right?
13: Yeah, but at least you still had a guy in Marcus Smart who took pride in the end of the basketball court and held a lot of those responsibilities. So heading into this season, you look at what their roster is looking like right now, they have nobody that can defend the basketball on the perimeter.
11: Do you think they're going to be worse than they were a year ago?
13: I think they're going to be a little bit worse if they don't make a move as far as help out in that perimeter defense. They're missing another wing guy. They don't have another backup center. But by the way, giving up DeAndre Ayton and giving up Jackson Hayes, who's your backup center right now? So you're telling me Walker Kessler is going to be reliable on that for as far as how the roster's looking right now? They still have a lot of holes to fulfill, man.
11: I don't disagree with you, but I think that the floor is pretty high with Luka and Reeves and Kessler. Assuming Kessler plays, I think that the weaknesses that they have, I'm with you. I think they exist. But I think that as long as you have Luka and Reeves and if Kessler's healthy, you're not going to be a bad team. What I'm most excited about is that it's different. That it's different. That for the first time in, I don't want to say 8 years, because we weren't on the LeBron treadmill for 8 years as far as like, man, all right, enough already. But at least for the last couple, it's like, can we try something new, man? Can we at least get a new look at this? And this is a totally different look. It's Luka Reeves and a bunch of guys that were going to be like, tell me that guy's name again. Like, you're going to have to get to know these guys over the course of the early part of the season.
12: Yeah, buy a program right. Night one, so you can figure out. Yeah, I mean, you're right. I think they were sort of running in place, which I know we've been saying for a while, this is the biggest offseason they were going to have in some time. And I guess I'm still caught off guard because I didn't expect a full retooling of the roster. I thought they would try to maybe put a Band-Aid here, fix a piece there. But I like your point earlier when you said, like, this feels like Rob Pelinka's big swing. We'll see what happens.
11: I don't think he had much of a choice, right? I think it's one of those, they obviously weren't going to blow him out, but it's also, you got to show us a little bit of something that the guys that are now in charge are used to winning. They're used to doing things collaboratively. They're used to doing things with a lot of smart people weighing in with a lot of good ideas. Rob was a one-man band for the most part, right? We've always talked about how their analytics department was smaller. Their scouting department was smaller. Like, this was something that was done with Rob's vision, and Rob's vision seemed to be, for the most part, let me see the biggest name available, let me fire the coach. That was kind of the game plan. Well, Mark Walter and Andrew Friedman and those guys, they're a little more sophisticated than that. And by the way, I don't have a history with you. I don't have to because you were Kobe's guy. I don't care, right? We got to go do this. So I kind of respect Pelinka taking a big swing, because I'm probably cooked if we just run it back and it doesn't work, I'm cooked. If I take a big swing and it doesn't work, I'm cooked. So why not take a big swing? Because if it does work, maybe I pull my neck out.
12: How much of that sort of, you know, Guggenheim, Mark Walter, we're doing things a new way, how much do you think trickles down to J.J. Redick as well? And like, this is not saying he's done a really good job,
11: yeah,
12: right? I think he's exceeded expectations what he's done the first couple of years here. But again, he's not necessarily their guy. He has a way of doing things. We know he's not really... he's not of a mind to develop guys. Like, he wants a team that he can plug in and play with. If the organization decides, you know, if the analytics guys decide we want to get some younger guys, try to develop them and build them up, like, does JJ have to get on board? Does he have to figure something out? Like, and I know it's not, I don't think it's a this year thing. I think
11: I don't
12: it's a couple years. But at some point, you know, especially if Rob Pelinka's gone, the spotlight kind of starts creeping that way too.
11: Who was here when the Mark Walter group bought the Dodgers? It was Ned Colletti and it was Don Mattingly.
12: Mm-hmm.
11: Okay. Ned Colletti and Don Mattingly are no longer. Now, it's been a long time. And by the way, I think much like J.J. Redick, Don Mattingly is very well respected throughout baseball.
12: Yes.
11: Like, Don Mattingly has managed in Florida, took them to the
12: he's done a great
11: playoffs.
12: Job with Philly since he took
11: he
12: over.
11: Basically
12: there.
11: Saved the Philly
12: yeah.
11: season. He came in and they pulled them out of a nosedive. So Don Mattingly is a good manager. He just wasn't their guy.
12: Yeah.
11: And maybe he wasn't the right fit. And they went and they found Dave Roberts, and he's been here since then. Ned Colletti, by all accounts, did a really good job for the Dodgers, considering he had one hand tied behind his back with
12: yeah.
11: the McCourts as well. Like, they're asking him to make, you know, chicken salad out of you know what.
12: Right.
11: And he did for the most part, but they moved on. And I would not be surprised if that ultimately happens with the Lakers. I think JJ's got a longer runway than Rob Pelinka does.
12: For sure.
11: But I don't think there are any sacred cows in this organization, with the exception of Luka Doncic at this point. And even the bill will come due on that at some point too, because it's sports and it always does.
12: Yeah. No, I mean, Luka's two more years before they got to renegotiate
11: yeah.
12: this thing.
11: Yeah.
12: So, I mean, this is obviously, this is the Lakers kind of selling themselves and auditioning for Luka to build a franchise, build a team around him. But in some ways it's Luka sort of auditioning for the new ownership group, saying like, hey, are you the guy that we think we can win with long term. So this is sort of an interesting feeling out process.
11: You know what I'm happy that we haven't said once, really, since the beginning of last season. We haven't talked about Luka's weight or his fitness once.
12: No.
11: I'm not trying to be funny. I'm genuinely giving him credit for that, because that was the thing in Dallas basically from the moment he got there.
12: Mm-hmm.
11: Are you ever going to get in shape? Are you ever going to lose weight? Are you hurt because you are out of shape? Are you bad at the end of games because you're gasping for that? We eliminated that variable.
12: That was part of the rationale for trading him away.
11: Yep.
12: I mean, they just said he wasn't in shape when we needed him to be.
11: You guys ready for a little last man standing?
12: Yeah.
11: Let's do it next. There you go. Get it fired up. Get it all ready. I got it low. Marcus, I've been saving this one for you.
12: Uh-oh.
11: Beto is here. Did you bring in cupcakes? Is that what I saw?
6: Yeah,
11: there's cupcakes here as well, so we might take a little minute to go. I didn't have a cupcake. There was no cupcakes at that party yesterday.
12: No cupcakes.
11: I'm down a cupcake. We'll get into it next. It's DeMarco and Trav. Marcus is here for DeMarco on 710 ESPN.
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27: 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Yes. What's up?
18: Afternoons with DeMarco and Travis rolls on.
17: Guys, what the heck is going on out here?
26: Back to the guys.
11: Damn right. Danger zone, baby. 1-1. We're on the board. USA scored. Tillman with a free kick that was deflected off of a Belgian player's head and kind of redirected it. The goalie was going right. Ball went back to the left. 1-1 in the 33rd minute.
12: Just like they drew it up.
11: Yay. Hey, this is, I don't know if I love this about soccer or this is just kind of the weirdness of it all. Baseball's a little like this too. the team that is less talented can win a decent amount of the time.
12: Yeah, I mean, luck is a big part of soccer, and the
11: that was fast.
13: No way.
14: The dream is over.
11: My goodness. Yeah.
12: Okay.
11: Oh, boy.
0: Belgium with a header, 2-1.
11: That was quick. That reminded me of the second England goal yesterday. Like, before anybody had even known what had happened, they put up another one.
0: We're back. Belgium.
11: Got his Belgium flag.
0: Hi, guys.
11: Hey, Beto.
12: What's up, Beto?
11: Are we cooked now, or are we still alive?
0: No. Was it over with the Germans bombed Pearl Harbor? Hell no.
11: Was it over when the Belgium guy scored from outside? Oh, boy.
0: It's going to be hard because Belgium's been in control.
11: They've been in control the whole game.
0: Yes. They're a good team, bro.
12: The thing that has happened so far, the folks who know, were always concerned that our defensive line was, our back line was a little bit shaky, and so far they have been exposed in the first half.
11: Okay, so again, with the caveat that I don't know what I'm talking about, just let's start there. But this is my fear. There's tiers to this stuff, right? And like, it feels like Belgium is in that tier of the very, very powerful European teams. There's those very, very powerful South American teams. And then there's everybody else. And maybe we're towards the top of everybody else, but the level that, I mean, this has been one team having the ball the entire game. Am I wrong?
12: No, you're not wrong at all. I mean, Belgium has absolutely dominated. The fact that we were able to score on that free kick was a plus, but it feels like we're going to have a tough time scoring just within the run of play.
11: Because
12: we just can't really generate anything.
0: You know what I like is that Travis is owned not being a soccer guy. Just like me, I'm a soccer fan every 4 years.
11: Yep.
0: Mm-hmm. Look, there's still tags on the stuff that I'm buying.
11: You taking it back?
0: Yeah. Oh, especially after Mexico yesterday. Oh, man. Because I'm not a jersey guy. I don't wear merch, but I like scarves.
11: Yeah.
0: It's like the soccer scarves. We never go to an event. So I got this one a couple years ago somewhere. I don't know where. But yeah, so that's what I got. But man, this sucks.
11: But like you said, Beto, I'm not a soccer, but this has been an incredible tournament.
0: It's because it's on our turf.
11: And it's on our timeline.
0: Exactly. We're not waking up at 6 in the morning to watch what's going on in Qatar. We know what's going on. It's been, look, you guys know me. I like to partake a little game of chance every now and then.
12: Mm-hmm.
0: Let's just say that every single game I've watched because I have money on it. But also, it's just been fun to watch.
12: Yeah.
0: Because tomorrow, my game plan, 9 and 12, I think, is going on. I can plan my day around it. And it's... When there was 4 games going on,
12: it was hard.
0: Oh, no, it was easy. Well, I mean, because I ain't got no job either. So I was watching all of it. But everybody that I know was watching some sort of capacity of what's going on. And so it's been cool. It's been a vibe. It sucks that Mexico lost. But, you know, you still partied, didn't you?
11: I did.
0: Thanks for the invite, George.
11: Yeah, it was quite a party.
0: I wouldn't have shown up anyway.
11: Taco guy, cold beer.
0: I heard the cooler talk.
11: Oh, you can appreciate it. You know what I'm talking about.
0: So yesterday we had a gathering at my mom's. And my brother brings the cooler. I'm not the only real drinker in the house.
12: Mm-hmm.
0: So my brother brings the cooler, the soft drinks. I look at his cooler, like, cute. Because he knows it doesn't matter for the soft beat soda and like how the ice is made. Now, my Yeti, that was just for me and my brother-in-law, Brian. Oh, that was done. It was set up at 10 o'clock yesterday morning.
11: Yeah.
0: Right there, a little
11: That's
0: water.
11: That's how you do it.
0: Get an ice
11: just a little bit to get the melting started, because then you want to keep the rest of the ice there. And a Yeti will keep that ice for forever, basically.
0: It's still in there.
11: Yeah, of course it is.
0: And of course, I had a Carta Blanca for you. It is. So I found the Mexican selection of beers at the market yesterday.
12: Mm-hmm.
0: And it was Dos Equis Amber, Dos Equis Light, Indio, which is a good beer, too.
11: I don't know that one.
0: It's a green bottle. It's from Monterrey. And then Carta Blanca. Carta Blanca is like... You're smoking like marble red, old man.
12: Oh, geez.
0: So like, but it's a beer. Right?
12: It's like Bud Heavies.
0: Yeah, exactly.
12: Okay.
0: So I my dad's 84.
11: Right.
0: My dad's 84. Doesn't really drink anymore, right? Mm-hmm. And he looked at it. He's like, So that's what I was thinking of Travis. Like, old man appreciates it. Travis one day
11: when we were at the Mercado, he kind of showed me. It's the first time I'm there, and he's kind of showing me around. And they have in the far left side of the Mercado is where all the beer is, the enormous beer refrigerator, and they got, you know, every beer you could possibly think of. And he's going, and he points at the Carta Blanca, he goes, "You don't know anything about that." I said, "Oh, yes, I do."
0: Yeah.
11: And
0: you should not drink that if you're under 50. That's pretty much it.
11: Right? It's an aggressive.
0: It's like, what was it, Billy D. Williams?
12: Colt 45.
0: Colt 45.
12: Colt 45.
11: Do you remember the tagline?
12: The smooth taste will get you.
0: Yeah.
12: But don't let the smooth taste.
11: Was that, there was a, maybe it was it Schlitz that like works every time?
0: Works every time.
11: Yeah, there was a works every, the smooth, that sounds familiar too.
0: Like it's that generation that'll appreciate Carta Blanca.
12: Okay.
0: Like, yeah. Right,
12: yeah.
11: We still haven't gotten the ball since we started talking
12: pretty
11: about
12: much,
11: this.
12: No. Not very long. I mean, this feels like, you know, Belgium, they're the methodical offense. They're going to drive the ball down the field. They're going to grind it out. They're going to punch it in the end zone. The U.S. just needs to hit a big play, like a punt return, a long play, like maybe get a pass interference somewhere along the way. Like, that's how they're going to score.
0: Well, they already got the deflection off somebody, so they got that.
12: They got that going for them.
0: Now they
12: got
0: to score. I'm doing something real stupid in a couple hours.
11: What are you doing?
0: Let's see if you guys agree if I should do it or not. So I'm going to play in a men's league basketball game at 8:45. I got the show till 8.
12: Okay.
0: 40 and over.
12: Mm-hmm.
0: And I don't play basketball.
11: What do you mean? You don't, like, you've never played or you haven't played in
0: a
11: while?
0: As a kid. Okay. The last time I played, I actually hooped, I was probably 30. It was at LA Fitness and I left to avoid a fight.
11: Okay.
0: Not with me. Other people were going to fight. I'm like, I want to be
12: part of this.
0: I don't, why are you fouling? Why, I don't need to play pickup anymore. So I'm playing in Montebello, the Latino League, 40 and over. So Steph's brother, believe it or not, named Matt, who's a big listener, is a high school basketball referee, and he's involved in these leagues. He's always told me, Beto, you're going to play 40 and over, 40 and over. Like, no, bro, I don't play basketball, let alone 40 and over, because those people are worse because all they do is bitch and complain.
11: Well, it all depends on who the guys in the league are.
0: They're good players,
11: okay,
0: too.
11: But I don't think that's the variable. The variable, Marcus, as I see it, is the intensity of which they take it.
0: It's a league. They play every week. So I've always told him, if you ever need somebody because there's a forfeit, maybe I'll do it. The day he cashed it in after years of asking me, he said, we have three.
11: Do you run fives full court?
0: It's a real legend. Like Lorenzo Mata from UCLA.
11: Oh, yeah,
0: he's playing because he's now 41. I'm like,
11: you're in the deep end of the pool, brother.
12: Just try to rebound and play defense.
0: No.
13: Just spot up shoot.
0: No.
11: You want to follow the Travis plan. Never go below the three-point line on either side.
0: Oh, okay.
11: Yeah.
12: There you go.
0: I can do that.
12: Mm.
0: But this is bad, right?
11: If you got guys there that are competing hard,
0: and they play year round,
11: that's a tough assignment.
0: I'm only going so they don't forfeit, because the three other guys on the team are wanting to watch the USA.
11: Like, is somebody going to be D'ing you up, like picking you up half court and like just
0: like
11: shutting you down?
0: Standings, and they play tournaments. It's like a men's league for baseball, but basketball.
11: Yeah, but in baseball, you can kind of just go out to right field and hope the ball never gets hit to you.
0: Yeah,
11: like in basketball, you can't really do that.
12: You can't really hide.
11: Yeah.
12: Nowhere to hide.
0: As Morales was, I'm doing it for the bit, but now I'm regretting it. But I've also been there, you know, when you run teams.
11: What's your wind like right now?
12: Yeah, you'll find out real quick.
0: Basketball conditioning is different.
11: Oh, yeah.
12: You'll find out
0: quick. I can run a couple miles, no problem. But I'm like, no. I texted the dude. I don't have basketball shoes.
11: Are you playing Vans?
0: The only Nike running shoes.
13: I kid you not, New Balance or something.
0: The only pair of shoes I have are the Nike shoes that I work out in, and New Balances that I use for comfort.
11: Oh my god!
0: And my Vans. And the guy like purposely, I said, I need size 12 Kobe's. He said,
12: I got you.
0: I got you.
12: I got
0: damn
12: you.
0: Damn it!
13: That's the worst. You to play.
12: When you keep running out of excuses.
0: They don't want to forfeit. When you forfeit, you have to pay the referee fees.
11: So, DeAndre, you played immensely.
13: Yes.
11: If Beto showed up, and you don't know Beto, right? Mm. But Beto shows up, he hasn't played in a while, maybe he's not busting it end to end. What is your reaction to seeing a player like that show up at your game?
13: Go right at him.
11: You're gonna hunt
0: looking at him.
13: Yeah,
0: like he's
13: we're hunting him. Yeah, right?
0: They're hunting him down.
13: Yeah, we're.
0: Oh, here, Mr. Alvizi in the YouTube chat. That league is a vibe. They're dope. I've coached them before. See? There's coaches.
11: But no.
0: They have coaches? What the hell? We have coaches.
11: It's a vibe and it's dope. That might mean it's kind of chill.
12: Maybe.
0: Get back on defense, pass the ball, and shoot when you're open. I'm not shooting.
13: You better get in a 2-3 zone.
11: Exactly. You better shoot.
0: I didn't shoot a damn thing.
13: Yeah, you should.
11: The first time they pass you the ball, shoot it.
0: You know what's going
12: to
0: happen?
12: Either you make it or they figure out not to pass to you anymore.
0: Yeah, well, a couple years ago, once my son got to like junior in high school, I stopped shooting with him because he was really good. And I was just clanking it. We would do the shooting contest. I'm like, that's like 7 years ago now. Now I'm just like the dad who rebounds. I'm good. Yo, outlet pass.
13: There's nothing wrong with that.
0: Thumbs down.
13: Okay, but see, do you know the other like players on your team? Like, do Are you familiar with their game? Do they have a certain skill type?
0: I have no idea about anything, bro. I don't have shoes.
11: The other nine guys on the team, you have no idea who they are.
0: Well, we only have four.
11: No, on the fourth.
12: Oh, you are the fifth.
0: I'm the fourth.
13: Oh, my goodness.
11: Oh, so you still may have to forfeit?
0: No, you can play with four.
11: Oh, my God. You're cooked.
12: If you got to play with four, you're going to do so much damn running.
0: Nope.
13: You're going to be in a box defense. Two at the elbow, two on the block.
12: I'm in a box and one.
0: Yeah,
12: in the box.
0: And all we need is one guy to be like, oh, the host of Lakers postgame show can't shoot.
11: Right.
0: Oh,
11: right.
0: Man.
11: What's your health insurance situation?
12: That's why I'm the host
11: situation?
12: Of Lakers postgame.
0: Those who can't do, those who can't host.
11: And talk. Yeah. What's your health insurance situation?
0: Well, good thing Asker takes care of us right now.
11: Okay.
0: Yeah,
11: okay.
0: We're good.
11: Because when you need like a hamstring repair at some point.
0: Because you're not trapped, my biggest concern is an Achilles.
12: Yeah.
0: When you're in your 30s, that's when they pop. I'm in my late 40s, they don't. So.
11: That's why they invented pickleball to keep surgeons in business.
0: Man, you can't stretch fat. Come on now.
11: No, you're right. Don't cut.
0: Oh.
11: You know what I mean? Like, don't jump, cut, run, hustle. What else?
13: Don't give me defensive stance.
11: Just talk. Just switch. Switch.
13: Help.
0: Nope. It's like, you got him. You good? The last time I actually played on a team, we were in senior year of high school, and all the baseball guys got together. We played a rec league at a park.
12: Okay.
11: Baseball.
0: The baseball guys got together to play basketball.
11: Oh, okay.
0: So we would just, because remember in the last senior year of high school, you only have like four classes.
11: Sure.
0: So we didn't have homework or anything like that. So we played in a rec league, like all other teenagers in there, all baseball guys, and we'd go out there and ball, dominate. Also weighed 160 at the time.
11: Yeah, your body probably responds. Jonathan just told me real quick, he says the one thing you should avoid at all costs is stretching. Just go out there ice cold and see what happens.
0: Man, namaste, man. Namaste. I'm an athlete, bro. Okay, I went to spin this morning. I was good.
13: Nah, stretching is... Even I stretched.
11: No, you... Yeah.
0: Because you have muscles.
11: No, you need to stretch, dude.
12: Yeah, you absolutely need to stretch.
0: I like how Mark is over here just like, man, shaking his head like, nope.
13: Okay, I'm curious. Are they like running plays and stuff? Because you said they have a coach. Or are they like going over there running like actual
0: sets? These guys play in their league, and then they play tournaments on the holiday weekend. It's like a legit. Yes.
11: Could you hang if you got dumped in a similar situation?
12: I don't know about my wind. I think that's the thing that I'm most worried about. The other part is it's not so much the running. It's the stopping. Yeah. That's the part that
11: changing. Oh, it's the changing the direction.
12: Yeah,
11: like I'm trying to go to my right now. I got to stop and go back.
12: Yeah, that's the hard part.
13: Bottom shoot, baby.
12: Godspeed.
0: Only because it's Steffa's brother. You know, Miss Morales' girlfriend, her brother.
11: You're gonna play with four guys?
0: Well, he said they called another guy.
13: Got a ringer.
0: Yeah, Lorenzo Mata. Lorenzo Mata was on NCAA back-to-back Final Four teams.
11: Do you have to be Latino to play?
0: Yes.
11: Yeah. Oh, all right.
0: Come on.
11: So I was going to volunteer. I was going to say,
0: Dominican. Say Dominican.
13: I'm Dominican.
0: Yeah, you're Dominican. Come on. Come with the Curacao.
11: Well, the guy from Mexico, Quiñones.
0: Yes. But he's legit from a country that's Latino. Right?
11: Just go in there and, you know.
13: I don't speak English.
11: Don't say it like that.
13: Exactly.
0: DeAndre Sanchez. There you go. Oh, my goodness. Is halftime coming
11: up? Yeah, we're getting close.
12: In
11: a
12: little bit.
11: Extra time.
12: Yeah.
11: At least we had the ball, and that ended
12: the field
11: for the first time.
12: We got a shot on. Yeah.
11: We got a goal. We see. All right, we'll come back. We'll do a little shop talk, and we'll figure out what Beto's going to do in his basketball game coming up in a couple hours. It's coming up next. It's DeMarco and Trav. Marcus is here on a Monday on 710 ESPN.
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0: Ouch.
1: Yeah.
0: All right. 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And, you know, it reminded me, we have not talked about Eliezer Alfonso. He, of course, is Venezuelan, and he lost his stepmother and his sister in those earthquakes. He made his major league debut yesterday with the Dodgers and spoke about it after. And just an absolutely awful story.
1: Yeah, incredible, incredibly awful. On a day that, you know, is one of the, should be one of the greatest days of your life, to have to deal with that is unthinkable.
2: Remember Gorky's Hernandez playing in major leagues for a bit?
0: Yeah, vaguely.
2: His wife was in one of the hotels that collapsed, passed away. They found her in a rubble. It's
0: rough. So if you want to do it, ESPN, redcross.org/ESPN. So you can make your donation there. On to our Shop Talk right here. Today is National Hand Roll Day.
1: Oh, yeah. Nice.
0: You like hand rolls?
1: Oh, yeah.
0: I'm a cut roll man.
1: Yeah, pretty much.
2: See, when you're going to 7-Eleven sushi, you're not really knowing what a hand roll is.
0: No, but even if you go to the sushi bar.
2: You go a little sugar fish, you come out. At the nicer place.
0: Yeah, but you still would prefer a hand roll?
2: It's good to mix it up with the roll. Because the quality is going to be really there.
3: Don't you feel pressure to eat the whole, like, take one bite of the hand roll? Like,
0: and
3: finish
0: eat the whole thing in one bite?
3: You could try. Like, I mean, like, don't you feel pressure to do it?
1: No, man?
3: That's like
1: man.
3: A four or five bite thing.
1: Yeah, man. Yeah. Like, what?
3: I feel like a pressure like, to eat the whole thing.
1: In one bite?
3: Yeah, try it.
1: No, bro. That's rude.
0: Choke. Yeah.
3: I try.
0: You know it's rude to put the soy or the wasabi on before you've tasted it the first time?
2: Oh, absolutely. It's an insult to the chef.
0: Exactly.
3: Is it really?
1: Oh, yeah.
3: Oh, I do it all the time.
0: Yeah.
2: Yeah. Of course we know you would.
0: Does they have a chef at 76?
3: No.
2: The one at Sprouts is pretty good, too.
3: But Albertsons, they do.
2: Sprouts sushi.
0: Albertsons does have a sushi chef.
3: Really? Yeah, yeah, Albertsons does have a sushi chef.
4: Tater Brothers, too.
0: Who does?
4: Tater Brothers.
0: Oh, and?
4: It's good.
0: Okay.
2: Have you been to Nobu yet?
4: I have not been to Nobu.
0: I've never been to Nobu. Have you been to Nobu?
4: I have not been to Nobu.
2: Oh, you peasants.
0: How often are you checking in at Nobu?
2: Once a month.
0: Really?
2: When we have fights in Vegas?
0: You got a lead with that.
2: Hey, you guys should know me if it's
0: you
2: free.
0: You got a lead with that. Happy 46th birthday to Pau Gasol.
1: All right,
2: one of the nicest humans ever.
0: And one of the smartest guys. Like, wasn't he studying to be a doctor before he grew to be 7 feet tall?
2: Mm-hmm. His dad's a nurse, the mom's a doctor, and he wanted to be that.
0: Yeah.
2: Nicest guy.
1: Did you imagine Pau, like, operating on you? Like,
0: Matt, your doctor walks in, he's 7 feet.
1: Right? Like these long arms.
2: Pau's a bedside manner. Hi, how are you doing, Travis?
0: How often have you seen a 7 foot person that wasn't on a basketball court?
2: Oh my God.
0: Almost never.
2: It just happened on my Instagram. I came across a page, tall people meet up in Dallas.
0: And they, yeah,
2: and they were interviewing each other, and you guys like, does it feel great to be around other tall people?
0: Like,
2: and
0: this is just a convention of tall people?
2: And they were at a bar, and it was, well, how tall are you? The girl, 6'7". 6'5", and the guys are like 7 foot, and the girl, like, I can wear heels. This is great. And then one guy was 6'2", and looked like me and Terrell next to each other. Oh, it was like,
0: so my daughter is 6 feet tall.
2: Oh, good for you.
0: Okay, and she wears heels, and she's got very specific rules.
2: That's the volleyball girl?
0: Yeah.
2: Okay.
0: Yeah, but she's like, do you play basketball? Do you play volleyball? Where did she think? Yeah. So I can understand you want to, you know, be among your people.
2: Yeah.
0: I understand.
2: Oh, she better not marry anybody short, man.
0: Oh, trust me, she's
2: Travis got rules.
0: No, I don't. She does.
2: We do.
0: Yeah, she's a bit of a height bully.
2: No, you cannot weigh 6 foot jeans, man.
0: All right, how old do you think Sylvester Stallone turns today?
1: 81.
0: Real close.
2: Wow, 80?
0: 80.
1: All right.
2: Wow.
0: Rocky is 80.
1: Yeah, I don't know.
0: Rambo is 80.
1: Did you watch Tulsa King? He looks like it.
0: I watched the first couple of episodes of Tulsa King. Didn't hate it, by the way.
1: I watched the first season, and at some point I was annoyed. I'm like, why are you letting this old guy bully you just because he says he's from New York? Like, I just felt bad for the people of Tulsa.
2: Wasn't he a mobster?
1: Yeah, he's like a mobster, but he's like,
2: well, that's why.
1: They don't know that.
0: He just got out of the can, right?
1: Yeah.
0: And he comes to set up
1: like
0: shop
1: by himself.
0: In Tulsa.
1: He doesn't have, like, muscle or help. He's just by himself, and he's just, like, bullying people in Tulsa.
2: You give me an Italian in Tulsa. I've been to Tulsa a few times.
1: I've been to Tulsa.
0: Pretty healthy, fit 80-year-old. And let's move on to this next one. 26-year-old Zion Williamson is celebrating a birthday today.
2: Only?
1: Right?
0: Yeah.
1: Oh, he came in the league at like 19, right?
0: Yeah, he was a kid.
1: Yeah.
4: He does look a lot better now, though. He does.
0: Still doesn't play a ton.
4: He does not, no. But it's a trend towards the right direction.
0: I hope so.

0: Manny Machado, at least. It's right out there.
1: And I don't think that that's not part of the reason they're 14 games out of first place. Marcus, good job today. Beto's coming up next. Oh, my goodness. We tied it up.
0: That's a replay.
2: Oh, it's a replay?
0: That's a replay.
2: Damn you, Fox.
0: That was a replay.
2: Man. Right.
1: Don't start with that on your show. Beto's coming up next.
3: 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Tuesday on the Sedano and Cap Morning Show on ESPN LA, 7 a.m. Scott Kaplan will be in studio with us at LA Live. Sedano, well, maybe he'll be in studio. We'll be recapping USA Belgium.
4: Hi there. My name is Chris Morales. I'm what they call the imaging voice here at ESPN Los Angeles. 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

0: 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Tonight, it is the one and only Beto Duran with you, talking all things LA sports. 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
1: Oh, happy Monday. Is it Monday? I don't know what day it is because we just got a vibe going on. Thank you for hanging out for Destination for LA Sports. All right, let's get straight to it. Normally, Mondays is Laker Talk here on 710 ESPN, ESPN Los Angeles. We love, of course, talking Lakers all season long. But there's a little thing called the World Cup that is going on. And right now, at the break, Belgium leads the USA 2-1. So, let me give you guys full disclosure on how this happened. So, one of the things that Chris Morales and Greg Bergman are doing here in great leadership, and I'm not kissing up to them because I know they're not listening right now, is finding different opportunities

0: for us hosts, the ones that come off the bench, to have more shows. And we love that. Appreciate that. You know, the 710 ESPN does a great job. We're based in Ireland, Sedano and Cap, and you just heard Travis and DeMarco, who's on vacation this week. But during the summer, you know, we're out in our cars more. We're driving around more. We're doing more. It just feels so good. It was a great 4th of July weekend, and this just feels like it's summer. And what happens in the summer as parents and sports fans? You're driving around usually to, if you're a sports dad or a sports mom, to one of your kids' practices. And some of you have your kids in multiple events, right? There might be swimming at night, might be gymnastics or golf practice, wherever it is. And Morales and Berman said, hey, the show doesn't stop at 6 o'clock. Now in the fall, different story, because we have Laker games going on. We're the home of the Lakers. Of course, I have the privilege of being the host of Lakers Pre-Half and Post. But during the summer, just because the show ends at 6 doesn't mean the station has to end, right? Sometimes you'll hear Angel games because we're an affiliate of the Angels. But other nights, look, it's the sun is out. The sun doesn't set till 8 o'clock. You're still driving. You want to talk? Because we could talk Lakers all day long. There's certain things you can do in this country. In New York, you could talk Yankees every single day of the year. In Dallas, you're talking Cowboys every single day of the year. In L.A., you're talking Lakers, Lakers, Lakers every single day, and you will not get tired of it because everybody has an opinion on it. Wherever you go, somebody's going to have an opinion on what's going on. So what are they doing here? And every single day you wake up right now, especially during free agency, it's what are the Lakers doing? What are the Lakers doing? So the news today is that Rui Hachimura, I got got. I kid you not. I got this morning. Because, you know, last night, the Mexico game going on, I didn't get hammered, but you know, I had a good buzz going on. I was, had the carne asada going for the family. We were watching the Mexico game. My dad was there, parents there. I had a cigar at the end of the night. I was like, you know, I don't have to sleep. I mean, I don't have to wake up early, so I'm going to sleep. So I woke up about 8:30-ish or something like that, which is rare for me. Again, this is the summer. It's the summer of Bethel. So that means I don't have to wake up early to take my daughter to school. And now that she drives, she's on her own. But I saw the Shams alert, and it said Rui Hachimura resigns. And the picture that Shams posted was of Rui in a Lakers uniform. I saw 2 years, 14. Like, okay, cool. Went back to sleep. Went to go work out. And I get a text from somebody saying, damn, man, Rui to the Clippers? What? Like, no. He went to the Lakers. That's how much I thought Rui was going to resign with the Lakers. I thought Rui was going to be here with the Lakers because we heard the reports that, you know, maybe he was going to go to San Antonio. Rui likes L.A. But going to the Clippers? Damn, Rui, really? Bethel Durant here. DeAndre Hawkins here with me. Also, Michael Funch is our producer. We've got Josh in the back and Jonathan here hanging out with us.
1: I'm here.
0: What do you got, DeAndre?
2: Look, man,
0: was I wrong about this?
2: No, you're not wrong. I was in the same boat as you as far as I thought that Rui Hachimura was for sure going to be in a Lakers uniform next season, but it just seems that they couldn't come to an agreement. There's reports that there's a potential sign-in trade, but the Clippers weren't budging and they weren't trying to do a sign-in trade, and then he did have interest from other, you know, contenders in the Western Conference, you know, as far as the Timberwolves, you know, the Warriors, but he just wanted to stay in L.A., which is weird because not like he got a big payday from the L.A. Clippers.
0: No, but that's what the going rate was going to go for him. Also, like, when you've been around, like, Rui last year would catch flack on the postgame show a lot. And for me, a lot of times for fans, and I always felt like Rui just never got out of that third gear. And you would see it sometimes, you're like, oh, hell yeah. But a lot of it had to do with where he was on the floor, the situations, the lines on that. Anyway, I'm not trying to make it the Rui Hachimura Laker talk show, but that was the news of the day. But what's really going on right now is that the World Cup is happening. USA is down to Belgium 2-1 at the break. They're in the knockout stages in Seattle. And if you're watching on YouTube, we appreciate you, everybody watching on the ESPN Los Angeles YouTube page. And we're going to have some fun with the show tonight. So Destination for LA Sports, I was saying before Rui sidetracked me, is about you, the fans. So all day long, you hear this station arguing about what the Lakers are going to do, what they're not going to do. And I even said it in the chat this morning, the Sedano and Cap chat. Hey, join me at 6 o'clock. It's a LeBron-free zone. Like, I said it the day it happened when we stay on the air a couple extra hours, and they asked me, oh, what do you think LeBron's like? Who cares? Like, love LeBron. Big fan of LeBron. But he's not the Lakers' problem anymore. Right now, it's, holy smokes, what are the Lakers missing? A lot. Like, Ramona had that long story about LeBron and how he and the Lakers broke up and everything halfway through it. I'm like, I already know the story. like in Spanish, I would say, La Misma Canción, the same song. Like, I get it. This was like PR spin to figure out who broke up with who, who's doing what, who's, I'm like, maybe I should have read the entire story. Sorry, Momo, love you, you know that. But after a while, I'm like, all right, forget it. I'm done with this. Like, again, I don't care because it's done. But the summer of what's going on here, the destination for LA sports, it's about the night show. And I said this when Berg asked me what I want to do. He's like, what do you want to do? I'm like, I just want to have fun. Like, all day long, you're listening to back and forth. The evening show is kind of, for me, when I'm hosting it, it's more of a recap show of what happened throughout the day, of what's going on. The Dodgers are starting, right? The Dodgers are at home, so they're going to be playing at, 7 o'clock against the Rockies. And yesterday, I got a text from a Padre fan trying to troll me and say, hey, there's nobody here. It's an empty stadium. Dodger fans are fair weather. I'm like, first of all, bro, 4th of July weekend, 95 degrees outside, and the Mexico game is going on. Like, don't expect the pavilions to be there. But anyways, what I want to do with the show is just have fun with it, recap of what's going on. So at 6:30, we're going to be joined by Andres Soto, a friend of mine who works for the USA Today, a kid from Highland Park, and we had him on a couple weeks ago. His job during the World Cup was following Team Mexico. He was following El Tri. Went to Cal State Northridge. He had a great opportunity. And when we talked to him 2 weeks ago after the first game, he was actually on a bus that got stopped and all the reporters had to get out during our interview. So we're going to catch up with him because he's now back in the United States after Mexico lost yesterday. Did you watch the game yesterday, DeAndre?
2: Of course I did.
0: You were at our good friend Jorge Briones' house?
2: I was, yes.
0: We missed Briones, but you got invited.
2: I did.
0: Travis got invited.
2: Mm-hmm.
0: Laura got invited.
2: Mm-hmm.
0: Fudge, you were there?
1: No, sir. Was that home?
0: Huh. Well, Funch, I'm going to have a little get down this weekend at the house.
1: That's good. I'll be there.
0: So I would love for you to show up.
1: We have Northgate food there.
2: What should I bring?
0: Well, Funch, you'll be there. I think I'm going to do for all those who were not invited by Briona's show. DeAndre?
2: Yeah.
0: The fact that I didn't get a text from you asking if I was going to go shows me your loyalty.
2: Yeah.
0: As Steve Mason once said to somebody on the station, you've lost a friend.
2: Oh.
0: So.
2: The tacos are good, Beto.
0: Whatever. First of all, you should. So what I did yesterday. Little carne asada on the grill. Little lighter shade of brown flap. Little carne asada flapping on the grill. Had the chicken. Had the carne asada. Also, in honor of you, Funchy, because I know you love these, the Korean short ribs.
1: Oh, wow.
0: Ooh.
1: Well, I had the same thing going on this weekend, too. Carne asada, chicken.
0: Oh, yeah? Know,
1: rice and beans, all made by my wife.
0: Oh, yeah.
2: What kind of salsa did you have?
1: Me?
0: Do you hear something, Funch? But this is exactly what this show is right now. Think about it as a carne asada. We're all hanging out, have fun with each other. Because what do you do when you're hanging out with your friends? You just make fun of each other. Mm-hmm. And this World Cup that's going on right now, second half just started in Seattle. Belgium is 2-1. Has been so much fun to watch. And never in my life do I have FOMO about sports. But damn, this World Cup, I have FOMO. Because I have a lot of friends that all of a sudden have money. I mean, I didn't know how some of these broke fools all of a sudden had money to book a last-minute flight to Mexico City.
1: Oh, my God. I know people that did the same thing, too.
0: Right?
1: Yeah.
0: Last minute. So two of my friends, on Thursday, I saw them. And the question was like, where are we watching the game? Their Instagram showed me they were watching the game at Azteca. Well, one of them's recently divorced, so he probably had to get going. But damn, where's their money coming from? Because the tickets down there, I found out one of them paid $4,000 for a ticket.
1: Yikes.
0: Yeah. And the other one had somebody take care of them.
1: I have interesting
0: stories. They didn't go together, but it was awesome because they flew solo. They went on their own, and that was there. They met people there, so it was great.
1: So I have an interesting story, too. I have a couple that my wife's friends with or whatever. This girl used to work with my wife, whatever. So she told her husband that she wanted a Mexico jersey. And sure enough, her husband took her to Mexico to watch a game and get her a jersey.
0: Where'd they go? Tijuana?
1: I think so, yes. They went to the Mexico game not before last night.
0: In Guadalajara?
1: Yeah.
0: Okay, that was cheaper, but still.
1: Yeah, still. Yeah. But still, like, they just flew over there, got, you know, paid a couple $1,000s for these tickets or whatever, and flew back.
2: Can I ask a question? If you know, where were those seats located? Were they, like,
0: the 4,000 one would be... he wasn't a pie.
2: Okay.
0: Because his pictures, he wasn't low either.
2: Yeah.
0: He wasn't low, but... the guy who spent $4,200, he told me, he's like, just don't say my name. Like, you know,
2: oh my
0: him.
2: Goodness.
0: But he's a real soccer fan. The other dude was, you know, hanging out with God. He was way up there. Like, he was looking at L.A. from his seat. So that's what's going to come up. So at 6:30, we're going to talk to Andres Soto from USA Today, talk about his experience being around El Tri and the fact that, you know, what it was like down there. Also, at the top of the hour, we might be joined by comedian Concrete, my good friend, because he had an experience where he went down to Mexico City with his dad. So Concrete's on his way back from Las Vegas. If he's available, he'll join us there. Destination for LA Sports, Beth Duran, DeAndre, Funchy, everybody is here on the crew. Coming up next, though, I didn't just watch football this weekend. I was in Reno, Nevada, working baseball. And let's just say I got some stories from that. Destination for LA Sports on 710 ESPN.
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0: Chris Mathurin with you here, and I'm really, really close to the microphone. Why? Because I'm trying out these new headphones, like the lav ones, or the, I mean, in-ear ones, and I ordered them, but it came with the stock cord, which is like a foot, and to be in our studio, you want to have a longer cord, so I'm on Amazon right now trying to order the 3 feet one right now, but it looks good, because when I've been wearing the hat, you know, I got the long flow now, so I've been wearing a lot of hats, so the headphones mess it up.
1: Hey, you can't be wearing those headphones anymore, man, you know, because I like the flow of the hair.
0: Oh, man, I'm telling you, man, when you're as sexy as me, bro, you just got to let the hair flow. You got to let the hair flow. Destination for LA Sports, Beth Durant with here solo tonight, because Trudell and Geeter wanted the night off. They watch the LA Lakers summer league team. That's what they wanted to watch. No, not really. They wanted to watch USA play Belgium. Right now, Belgium is on top 2-1 in the second half. Johnny Utah in the YouTube chat, we're going to be very interactive with you. Is this a recurring show or a one-off? Johnny, let me just say this. You listen to the station every single minute of the day. Don't act like you don't. You know what's going
2: acting
0: on.
2: Brand new.
0: Yeah, exactly. No, but Johnny, in all seriousness, this is a show that we're going to have during the summer. I said in the beginning that Morales and Bergman did a great job of saying, hey, let's get these guys more opportunities, more reps. So what we're doing is when we don't have an Angel game, we're going to carry Destination Valley Sports. So myself will be here, Geeter sometimes, Trudell sometimes, we'll rotate it around. And what I love about this is this night version is we can actually take a breath, right? We're like, breathe a little bit. Like, we don't have to argue about, where's LeBron going? What does he matter? What's his legacy? Is he going to get a statue? No. You guys can argue about that all day long in the chatter. Like, you can troll all you want. But here's just more a relaxed vibe, more chill vibe. And DeAndre, I love working with you, so you better have the music going, man. It's going to be good.
1: I got you. Me and Punch got you.
0: Don't be playing on that Yacht Rock.
1: No.
3: Christopher Cross. The theme from Arthur. On this day, 1984.
0: Oh, wow. You know what? I was going to tell my story about college baseball this weekend, but no, I'm glad you bring this up, Punch, because nobody's listening.
2: Nah.
0: When initially we were talking about this, I would love to do ESPN LA recap show, like a post-game show for the station.
2: Oh, yeah, tonight. Definitely.
0: How you do the YouTube recap.
2: Yeah.
0: I wouldn't mind doing that at night and playing, what the best of the hits from that show or from the day of. So way back in the day, I'm just going to tell ESPN LA stories. So at 6:30, I did a solo coming up from USA Today, who was covering Mexico at the World Cup. But it is Bethel After Dark, Philip OG, but it's not After Dark because it's done by 8 and it's still the sun is still out. Also, I got a basketball game at 8:45 at Montebello High if anybody wants to pull up. I do have DeAndre, I know I'm going all over the place right now. I legit have the basketball shorts underneath my sweats right now.
1: Oh, my goodness.
0: I got them on. I'm like the dude. So back in our day, Fudge, remember you used to wear basketball shorts underneath your jeans?
2: Of course, yeah.
0: In case the game broke out,
1: yeah,
0: I got my shorts on underneath. I'll show you, baby. I'll show you coming up later on. But so there was a time at ESPN. No, we were 710 back then. It was no ESPN Los Angeles when we used to work in Culver City. Fudge, you can jump in this. Just get some music. A little story time with Theo Bethel here. Because Theo Bethel was on fire yesterday telling stories to the kids. Like, punk kid, get over here, man. So remember Funch when it was the Steve Mason show by himself?
2: Yeah.
0: So DeAndre, after they blew up the station and fired everybody, they took a 2-week break. And all they did was run syndication for 2 weeks. And then we came back, Mason had his own show. So Dave Denholm.
4: Mason.
2: That's right.
0: That Dave Denholm, who does the LAFC voice.
2: I'm Dave Denholm.
0: And in the morning, there was a guy named Dave Damashek who had a morning show, and he had a whole cast of people around him. But at night, we were able to do 710 ESPN show, something, I forget the name of it now. But what it was an hour-long recap show of everything that happened at 710 that day. So let's just say Mason interviewed Frank Caliendo. We would play the best of. Right, so we would play 30-minute sound bites. Myself and Denholm would rotate around. Mario was involved. And what would happen was we would play, okay, here's what you heard on PTI today, like the best segment from PTI. We would play, okay, here are the highlights of what happened. So this show would go on like around 7 o'clock, and it was just an hour recap. I wasn't a host yet. I was barely getting off the board becoming a reporter. So I wasn't a real host, but they would let me do these hosting. It was cool. It was fun. And it was like, oh, this morning on Dan Patrick or whatever it was, and it was cool recap show of what happened there. But then, of course, that went by the wayside because we were doing really good, and then they realized, oh, my God, we got to give Mason more money. We got to give Damashek more money so we can't have these guys. You remember that show, though, Funch?
2: Yeah, I do a little bit.
0: A little bit, right?
2: Yeah, yeah.
0: We would do
2: it
0: like
2: a recap show, yeah.
0: It was a recap show. We do it like three times a week.
2: Yes, and you would hear the best of BTI and the best of, Dan Patrick or whoever. The best interview on the day on our station or whatever, yeah.
0: Yeah, so, what are they celebrating?
1: Belgium just scored again, man.
0: No!
1: The goalkeeper was way outside of the box, too.
2: Wait,
1: I don't know what happened.
2: Oh, God. Dream's over.
0: 3-1. 56 minute. Waiting for the highlight to pop up right now. Oh, Belgium is celebrating.
1: But
0: like
1: all I saw was the goalkeeper, one of the defenders was behind the goalkeeper and looked like he was trying to save it. And, went right by his foot.
0: Okay, so they're showing the replay. They're playing in Seattle, the 56 minute. 1-2. Oh, the goal. Oh, my goodness. It bounced off the goalie's chest and he tried to clear it and it went off his foot. Oh my goodness. Oh wow.
1: That's not good.
0: Goalie out of the box. He's like 22 yards away.
2: Yeah, wow.
0: He's out of the 18, off of his chest. He was trying to clear it and like he stumbled. His foot. Oh no. His left foot got caught in the turf and he was unable to clear it. Belgium defender right on it goes after it and just an easy goal, empty net goal gone in. Oh my goodness. That goalie must feel like the worst right now. That is his stomach. Oh, just sunk. That is bad. All right. Well, that was, I'm not trying to make fun of him, but that was one of the little, burm, burm, burm, burm. Like that is just, Christian Pulisic is being checked out. He's coming out of the game. Damn. All right, Funch, we need to cut a new commercial for Northgate because the ad said, watch every Mexico and USA game at Northgate.
2: Going to just be watching every World Cup game.
0: So that's what we got to do.
2: Every World Cup game.
0: You can watch every World Cup knockout game.
2: Oh, it's not over yet.
0: Actually, we can't say World Cup. You can watch every knockout game and Northgate. Every football game. We can't say World Cup on those.
2: The round of eight.
0: That sucks, man. Let me take off this.
2: Let's just say this is the end. I mean, I'm proud of the USA team.
1: Right? You don't got to take off the scarf.
0: Yeah,
1: scarf,
0: hey,
1: come on, man.
0: Nah, man, come on, bro. Let me go get another flag.
1: Hey, about to get the Belgium flag over there or what?
0: Man, not that I thought the USA was going to win, but at least compete. Maybe penalty kicks or something like that. I'm also being very...
1: Or extra time, something.
0: A little extra time. Oh, man.
2: They've got 30 minutes to score two goals. Come on, guys.
0: But they haven't been proactive. All right, but what else happened today? You know, Spain today defeated Spain beat Portugal today 1-0. Did you watch that, Funch?
2: I watched some of it when I got to the station, yes.
0: Did you watch any of the Andre?
1: I had it on in the car, but just listening.
0: Okay, so did you guys see at the end when Ronaldo was standing on in midfield?
2: No, we didn't.
0: So this is Ronaldo's last World Cup.
2: Yeah, yeah.
0: 41.
2: He's played... Six of them, right?
0: Yeah. So he was standing there, and the cameraman would come up to him, and he was just in the middle of the field soaking it in. He wasn't walking off. I think he was just looking around. Mind you, they're at Cowboy Stadium, Jerry's World. I've been there. I've done a fight there. And where he was standing at, right in midfield, that's where they put the boxing ring at. So you look up, and it is amazing what you're looking at. It's like being on the field at SoFi. And whether you love Ronaldo or not, watching a premier athlete say goodbye... That right there, again, I'm not the most emotional guy, but I'm looking at it, I'm like, you feel for him. Because other players were coming up to him and shaking his hand, guys that he knows, guys competed with him. But you're in that moment of, I'm not really trying to hug you, because Lamine Yamal came up to him, and he dapped him up real quick, and that was it. But, man, like, normally we don't know when athletes are going to retire, LeBron. Right? We don't know when they're going to go away, LeBron. But this one, we knew that it was going to be his last World Cup. It's not like, oh, is he going to come back again? Because it's in 4 years.
1: He announced it too, didn't he?
0: Yeah, he announced it. I mean, he's 41. He's like, this is the last time we're going to see him. Or last time we're going to see Messi. Last time we see the best ones of that. But it was just, man. It was just like a moment where you're like, damn, I feel for him. Because the hardest transition for an athlete is to say goodbye to a sport. If the hardest transition is, okay, what am I going to do when I've been training my entire life? Especially a guy like Ronaldo who doesn't eat a carb, who doesn't eat starch food or whatever it is. You know, you hear millions of dollars that he spends on it. Like, how? And that moment right there is what's beautiful about the World Cup, because you see a 17-year-old in Mora who's playing for Mexico and the entire country rallying around this kid because he couldn't go anywhere, right? He couldn't be on the beer advertising because he's 17. So they made the joke that the goalie, Ochoa, who's 40, was going up to his room, like making sure there's like a bed check. Hey, are you okay? Go to sleep, mijo. Like that kind of moment. This is why the World Cup has been so much fun. There's so many different stories of what's going on and what's happening. And this is where you're thinking, damn, now I understand why people get so worked up for it. Do I want to pay all the thousands of dollars to see that? No. Do I want to get invited? Damn right. I was telling Travis in the break, Beth the Drain with you on the Destination for LA Sports, that I had people tell me about a year ago, maybe 6 months ago, hey, World Cup, I got you, Beth, though. I got you. And I'm like, well, you know I'm not the biggest soccer fan, but I know you owe me, and I'm going to come collect. These aren't people who have tickets. It's my corporate friends, the guys who I know we got money. DeAndre, you've met some of these people, and I've always taught you guys, hey, you got to have a guy, but you got to know who the guy is in charge. So my corporate friends, the ones who told me, who offered, by the way, I wasn't asking, have not been able to come up at all for the World Cup. And I understand because it's hard to get. FIFA takes over. It's not like the people that work at SoFi have tickets or anything like that. But this is the one where, damn it, I want to go to a game. Like, tell me you don't want to go to a game after watching these.
1: Oh, of course.
0: Right?
1: Of course, I just can't afford it.
0: But no, forget the money. Forget the money.
1: Okay.
0: Just being there. You tell me you don't want to be there.
1: Oh, for sure. Yeah, absolutely.
0: Funch?
2: Love to be there.
0: Right?
2: Love a good party.
0: And I'm going to say this without a doubt. You and I, not DeAndre, he's still young. You and I are spoiled.
2: Yeah.
0: And we're like jaded a bunch of things because we've been blessed to go to so many different things.
2: Working this business for a long time and blah, blah, blah.
0: And you see a bunch of BS.
2: Yeah.
0: But the World Cup, that's different because it's only 4 years. And this is where I don't care if I'm on the last row. Anywhere else, I'm like, nah, bro, where are the tickets at? Here? If we're in the ceiling at SoFi, so be it.
2: This might be the toughest ticket ever, like I've encountered to get, like even try to get.
0: Yeah.
2: Like, I don't even know where to start or where to begin and how to get these,
1: Do you think it's going to be the same when Olympics come rolling around as far as like?
0: No.
1: Okay.
0: Because there's going to be more events.
1: Okay.
0: There's going to be a lot more events in the Olympics in 2 years. And the Olympics are the only thing that I would want to work. Like the World Cup, I don't want to work because I'm not a soccer guy. It's not fair. But the Olympics is the only thing I have not worked on in my career that I have on my list. So I've worked every single major sporting event. I've been to every single final that I've wanted to do in my career. So I've been World Series, Stanley Cup final, NBA finals, of course, the NCAA final, worked that, and a major fight, I've worked that. That I want to work. The Olympics are the only thing left on that list. Like the Kentucky Derby, I want to go as a fan, right? A big race, I want to go as a fan. But I'm talking about where I'm working, I'm there, and I'm there. Because the Olympics were the first thing that I ever wanted to do. So back in 2004, I applied to be an intern with NBC at the Athens Olympics, to be a runner or something. And I was on the final interview, and then I got denied. And I was like,
1: damn it, man.
0: But... because for me, the Olympics, like, that's why I'm jealous of Mason. He's been able to cover so many Olympics and be in so many amazing places. And I want to do that. So you're like, oh, you can work the Olympics here. It's really hard because you have, depends on where you work and because who the rights holders are as you're learning this. But I don't want to be here and work because I don't want to be at home. I want to be in the villages. I want to be there. I want to be vibing. I want to be hanging out.
1: Is there a specific event that
0: I don't care.
1: No, it doesn't matter.
0: I don't care. Like, I went to the Olympics in Paris with my daughter a couple years ago. That was awesome to see just for those 2 days that we were there, but it's because you were in Paris. Like, I want to work it. And I'm trying to find a way to get in the boxing side, but I might be behind the scenes, and that sucks. I want to be on camera, baby. I'll be on camera. Coming up next, a guy who's living a dream for me, Andres Soto from USA Today. He was covering El Tri. He was covering Mexico squad for the last month. He was at Azteca yesterday. We're going to talk to him. Bright young man out of Cal State Northridge. Destination for LA Sports. We're on the ESPN Los Angeles YouTube page. Go and check us out right here on 710 ESPN.
5: 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Sedano, well, maybe he'll be in studio. 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
9: There's no way that you know this song. Who told you to put this in there?
10: It's my jam.
9: Yeah, you know all about your TV. Man,
10: we need to bring this type of music back.
9: Now, Morales is all about it. Everybody on the 60 freeway right now is all about it. All the cha-cha's all about that. Turn that on, man.
10: Oh, yeah.
9: Jonathan don't know about this, eh? Oh, good stuff right there. USA down to Belgium 3-1, 69 minutes into the knockout game. I was talking about these young men. We talked to them a couple weeks ago. From the USA Today, Andres Soto is on the line right now. Andres covering Team Mexico for the last month. They're with El Tri. And I saw that he landed a couple hours ago, and I was like, oh, yeah, we're going to get him on. Now, Andres, last time you were on this show, you were getting evacuated from a bus in Mexico City, right?
11: Yeah, something like that, man. That was a crazy night for sure.
9: All right, but you're safe now.
11: Thankfully, that was the only night that happened.
9: All right, cool. So how much time were you in Mexico?
11: I was there. I got there June 9th. I got back today, so almost a whole month, man. Almost a month exactly.
9: Man, that's awesome.
11: Originally, I was just going to do the group stage. And then once they clinched, when we realized they were going to stay in Mexico City, it made sense for me to stay a little bit longer.
9: All right, so Andres Soto from USA Today. Make sure you follow him on social media. You have some great videos.
11: Yes,
9: what was
11: sir.
9: It like at Azteca yesterday?
11: Man, that was... I still can't find the words to describe it. I know I said that last time.
9: That's your job, bro!
11: I know. That's the thing. That's what makes it so... That's what makes it so unreal.
9: Beautiful.
11: The fact that this is my job and I don't have the words to describe it. But honestly, this was just, it was even more electric than any of the last games. I think leading into the game, you know, it was, this was the biggest match in Mexican soccer history. Like, there was no doubt about that. And you felt it. Like, from the moment you kind of walked through the gates, kind of everybody's, it's all, it's a big party. Everybody's into it, but everyone's, there's also kind of this air of, like, importance. The other games had that too, but this was kind of like a different level, if you know what I mean.
9: Yeah, it was great. But all right, take me through your day. So yesterday, you're going to have crazy traffic, crazy people. What time were you getting to the stadium?
11: So I left at 1 o'clock. The stadium opened at 2. I left at 1 o'clock because I got a shuttle from my hotel. And so it took us maybe, my hotel, by the way, is like 7 minutes away from the stadium. It's not very far at all. It took us about an hour, maybe an hour and a half to get there.
9: Damn.
11: So I ended up getting there like at 2:30. And yeah, once I got there, you know, I went into the media center. The media center, by the way, was like, that's kind of where it's like a workroom basically for everybody. Where all the reporters, all media. So I was there for the first couple hours, and that was like the most packed it had been since the first game. Because the last like three games, it didn't, there's still a lot of media there, but it wasn't as many just as the first one. But now that this is like the round of 16, you know, it kind of got to that level again. So we're there, you know, I was doing kind of my pregame stuff where we had the Brazil and Norway game on in the background. Everybody was super into that. You know, and then, yeah, I got to my seat in the press box, and, you know, the game got delayed, so we had to deal with that for an hour.
9: Yeah, so what did you guys do? By the way, what did the crowd do for that hour? Were they partying?
11: They just sing, bro. They just sing. They dance. They got some Juan Gabriel on. They put out some Vicente Fernandez and Selena. All the classics, man. And then this was new for this game because they did it in the last game, too, against Ecuador. But since England was in town, they were like kind of switching off between like Spanish rock and British rock.
9: What? They were playing like Oasis and all that stuff out there?
11: Yeah, so they're like, they had one song like Oasis, the other song would be Maná.
9: No.
11: Yeah, so it was like a little battle of like the DJs, I guess, but with one DJ.
9: Wait, and the crowd was into it?
11: The crowd was into it. There'll be a lot of heavy booing of the British music, but they'll still be singing along too. So it was kind of like a mix.
9: All right, because, you know, nobody loves Morrissey more than Mexicans.
11: Exactly. That's what I heard, too.
9: Andres Soto from USA Today with me here as he was covering El Tri for USA Today for the last month. All right, when you talked to the players yesterday, how sad were they?
11: Oh, man, they were sad. They, like, I saw Gilbert Zamora when he was coming out of the mix, so, man, he looked like, they all looked like they were just crying, man. But it was, you know, it's, you know, like, as me, like, I didn't play sports at a super high level, but I did play. And, like, so you kind of get that feeling back again. It gives you flashbacks. And obviously for them, it's a much higher level. So you can only imagine how much more it is. But they were very, very sad. You know, Eric Lida was the one who talked to us in the mix zone. He kind of had to kind of face the questions from all of us. And he spoke very well. You could tell he was very emotional. The loss hit him a lot, but he was very eloquent in kind of how he said, you know, they lost, but they lost with honor. You know, he's proud to be Mexican. He's proud to wear the Mexican jersey. You could really tell how close this team is. Like, the cliche is always like, oh, we're like a big family. But when they say it, like, they have like this, there's like this authenticity when they speak it to where it's like you actually believe them.
9: So when you're looking around, right? The people that got into the stadium, it just looked crazy atmosphere. What about the city? Like, how was Mexico City?
11: What was that?
9: How was Mexico City?
11: Mexico City was great, man. It was like, we were talking about how it was like New York on steroids, basically, with all the traffic.
9: Yeah.
11: So it took a while to get around, but, you know, the tacos were great. The bars were great. I had a really good time out there, for sure.
9: All right, so over-under the amount of tacos you had.
11: Oof, man.
9: You were there almost a month.
11: Yeah, I was there almost a month, man. Like, I had them at least, I didn't have them every day, but I had them almost every day.
9: There you go.
11: Yeah, I was, man, at least, like, per order or per taco? Like,
9: Did you get over 50, you think?
11: Oh, I think so.
9: Attaboy! There you go. That's what matters. How do the British media, how do they act?
11: I don't know if it's just because of the accent and everything, but I always see British media as having like this kind of gravitas, like this like seriousness to it. That was kind of my impression of it. You know, I didn't get to talk to too many of the British media just because they were kind of off in their own thing. Like they kind of separated a lot of the Mexican and the British media within like the mix zone and with the press box and everything. So we didn't interact a whole lot, but you know, we were very friendly. Like, you know, we kind of talked to them a little bit, but yeah, just the questions they ask is like, I'm always kind of very interested. Like, I don't know what it is. Like, there's just a way that they ask questions, kind of like, I guess just a straightforwardness. Like, they don't really,
9: they don't care.
11: Around it.
9: They don't care. Yeah. They go right after their manager or the gaffer.
11: Yeah, exactly. So it was like, I have a really big appreciation for that. It's like, I kind of feel like a lot of my mentors, how they talk about how journalism used to be, and yeah, kind of like that.
9: Andres Soto from USA Today covered El 3 for the paper. So now, are you done with the World Cup?
11: Yeah, man, I'm done with the World Cup. So I'm back in SoCal. So I'll be back doing Dodgers stuff, you know, Angels, Padres, Lakers, college sports. So
9: all right,
11: back to the grind, man.
9: Yeah, it's good. You don't need no days off, man. You're young. You keep on working now. You're going to be hanging out with Ohtani. You going to All-Star game? You're working that?
11: I won't be there, but I'll be I'm going to talk with my boss on tomorrow and kind of figure out what the plan is for that. Kind of go forward from there.
9: All right, so now, because you were around Mexico, what's the story that really stands out to you? Because you did a great job. I read all your features, but there's got to be one that for you, you're like, this might have been my best one.
11: Yeah, man, there's a few, but I think out of all of them, the one I really enjoyed the most, well, there's two, I'm a cheat. there's two. The first story that really comes to mind is, you know, some of Mexico's biggest contributors in this World Cup were all foreign-born, like Quiñones from Colombia, Alvaro Fidalgo is from Spain. They're both naturalized citizens. Then you got, you know, Obed Vargas, you got Ryan Gutierrez. They're both Mexican-American. And so they kind of did this piece just about, you know, what does it mean to be Mexican? Javier Aguirre had this, like, really nice quote where he's basically, like, you know, the origin doesn't really matter. He's like, all that matters is, you know, we love this country. We chose to represent this place, and that's kind of the important part, and that they're all kind of united in the same goal. And it's like that, it's that one quote from Chavela Vargas. I'll censor it myself, but it's like, los mexicanos nacen donde les da la gana. Like, Mexicans are born wherever they want.
9: Pretty much.
11: So it kind of, exactly.
9: Well, that was cool. I'm proud of you, man. You did a great job. You know, I've been a fan of yours for a long time, Andres Soto. One of those young hustlers coming after it, and you got that opportunity, and I'm glad you're able to come on the radio with us. And now, go get some sleep, bro, because I know you're tired.
11: Will do, man. I went like 24 hours without sleep.
9: Why?
11: Catching up. Well, so I checked out of the hotel yesterday. Checkout was like at 12. So from there, I went straight to the stadium. I left the stadium like at 12:30 a.m., and then I went back to the hotel to get my bags, and I wrote in the lobby. That's where I filed my story at, like, 3 a.m., took an Uber to the airport, and got on my flight at 6. And I got here, like, at 9.
9: That's it. That's the hustle that pays off. Belgium is beating USA 3-1. So who's going to win this?
11: Oh, Belgium.
9: No, I'll tell you, who's going to win the World Cup?
11: Oh, that's a good one. I don't know, man. France is looking pretty unbeatable.
9: Okay.
11: I'm like, that's what I think. I don't know if anybody could stop them. Spain's doing good, too. If I got to pick right now, it would be one of those two.
9: All right. So, ESPN Los Angeles, Andres, we have a YouTube portion. You know, I've sent you the link. You've watched it. And, you know, people leave comments. You know, this guy right here, left on base. He's not tired. He's sad. They're saying you're sad, Andres.
11: a little bit of both, man. It's like, I was saying this yesterday post-game where it's like, you know, you're sad, but you're also very proud. Like, it's also sad that all came to an end. Like, this was an experience that wasn't, you know, it was unequal. Like, you know, like, I don't know when I'll experience something like that again. But, you know, I think that's kind of the fun part of this business. You never know what's going to happen. So.
9: Did you meet the duck?
11: The duck?
9: Merlin the duck, the one who went all viral?
11: Oh, no, I didn't get a meetup.
9: Ah, forget
11: I would have tried to get an interview with him.
9: Forget it then. You didn't get the duck. Did you come home with any bootleg merch?
11: I did. You got it. It's not a Mexico trip without one.
9: There you
11: actually,
9: go.
11: Actually, so one of my deals in Mexico is a luchador, so he had to I saw one of his masks in like one of the little bootleg stands outside the arena. So I copped one.
9: There you go. There you go. What's your Instagram, Andres, so people can follow you on there?
11: It's the Andres Pablo.
9: The Andres Pablo. All right, man. Great job. Get some rest. I'll talk to you soon. Proud of you, man. Cool. Continue success. Keep it going.
11: Thanks, big dog. I appreciate you, man.
9: See that respect right there? Big dog. Calls me big dog. Because I'm big dog, DeAndre. You don't know about no big dog.
12: No, all about the big dog.
9: Oh, big dog right there. He's a big dude, too. So, but he's a big sneakerhead. So great kid. You know, I do a lot of mentoring for the younger generation. He and I, when we first met, we butted heads a lot. I'm like, dude, you are so freaking talented as a writer, but you got to clean up the other stuff. It's not about the talent that you have for writing. It's about making sure you network, making sure you talk to the right people, make sure you put yourself out there. And he's like, man, Bethel, when I first met you, you were kind of a jerk. I was like, yeah, I was, because you weren't freaking listening. Like, you didn't listen. And I'm not saying he's where he is right now because he listened, but it's part of that, hey, check your ego, and you're going to go far in this place. It's the same conversation I have with you, DeAndre, and a bunch of the other interns. Of like, it's not just the talent. It's about knowing how to move yourself, how to be there. This Mexico thing that happened for him wasn't supposed to be there. He covers the baseball. But because Mexico had a training session here in L.A., he was able to pitch the bosses, like, let me go cover the training session there, wrote a couple of good stories, and the rapport that he built from that, they're like, all right, we'll send you to just, as he said, just the group stage. And then next thing you know, he's there the entire time there. So really happy for Andres. Great kid out of a Highland Park in CSUN. Coming up next, I'm going to tell you my baseball story of what happened over the weekend, why I didn't play craps because I got scared in Reno. And at the top of the hour, we're going to talk Concrete, Convenient Concrete. Destination for LA Sports, USA losing to Belgium 3-1 in the 83rd minute. We're right here for you till 8 o'clock on 710 ESPN.
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0: Down 3-1. Man, you know about no Marcy, Deontay. Come on, big dog.
1: Man, I know all about this, man.
0: Man. This is definitely fun to put you on this.
2: I did.
0: Another song you won't hear on DeMarco and Travis.
2: Oh, no. Never. Never. Never.
0: My man, Bubba Holmberg is at the bar right now. Bubba just sent me a picture of his beer and a couple shots that he's got with him. Bubba's a good dude. I drank with him. YouTube chat. Real good dude. He's got my number. Yes, he does have my number. And he's texting me right now. He remembers the old PTI show he used to do. Yeah, he has a beer in two different shots, man.
2: Why? By himself?
0: Right, you, Funch, you know, no, you're a married guy.
2: No, I'd do that too.
0: No, you cannot do anything by yourself.
2: I mean, I couldn't go out by myself, but
0: you just can't do it.
2: I just eat by myself.
0: As you get older, once you get in your 40s, you just want to be like, you know what? We used to do this when you would see an older guy at the bar by himself. You're like, damn, that's pretty sad. He's here by himself. He don't have any friends. Now that I'm there, I realize that guy had it figured out. Sometimes you just want peace and quiet. You want to sit there, watch the game, have a beer or two, and then call it a night and go to sleep. That right there, nobody talking to you, no noise, no nothing. That's just that tranquility of like, let me just get a nice stool and just chill.
2: When you're in and out. You know,
0: in and out, you can go whatever you want, do whatever you want. USA losing to Belgium 3-1, 87th minute. Top of the hour, we're going to talk to my friend Concrete, the comedian. Just check in with him real quick. He's driving back from Las Vegas at 8:45 in Montebello, making my men's basketball league debut. And by debut means my first ever basketball game as an adult debut.
1: I expect a full scouting report.
0: I am going to play. It's 40 and over Latino League at Montebello, and on my team is going to be Lorenzo Mata, who played at UCLA. So there's some legit ballers, and I found out that a couple of the guys that we're playing against, also guys that played in Mexico years ago. So these are like legit ballers. And I'm only there so we don't forfeit.
1: Wow.
0: I am only there so we don't forfeit.
1: Like, do you think that there's going to be some people coming out? I mean, after seeing this score, you know, USA being down.
2: And you know what, dude? Hey, the game was going to end no matter what at that time. I don't even know why people are not showing up.
0: Because you don't go to the game and just sit there. You're going to go. You're going to pregame.
2: I guess.
0: Game started at 5. You're pregaming. You're hanging out.
2: I guess.
0: So this weekend, I was able to call a baseball game. You guys know I do play-by-play. I love doing baseball, but I can never do baseball because my schedule doesn't allow it. If I could, I would pursue it and chase it. And I was able to do the California Collegiate League All-Star Game. So the California Collegiate League is 10 teams that are here in Southern California and in Northern California. There are teams in OC at the Riptide, a team in Compton at the Academy, Conejo Oaks and Arroyo Seco. And up north, there's a team in Sonoma, Walnut Creek, San Francisco, San Luis Obispo. And it's college baseball players. And, you know, Travis told the stories about how he played in the Jayhawk League in Kansas. Like, the famous league, of course, is the Cape Cod League, where Freddie Prinze made a movie about it, where he left the no-hitter for Jessica Biel.
2: I love that movie.
0: I still argue with him all the time about that. And he's like, dude, it was Jessica Biel. You leave a no-hitter for Jessica Biel. So the Cape Cod League is a famous one. So I was able to do the play-by-play for the All-Star game this year. And what they did, thanks to Aaron and McKenna Solis, who is fantastic running the operations there, for including me. And they showed it on YouTube. They're going to show it on the Angel Station. You're going to see a lot of it during the summer. And they had it in Reno, Nevada. The reason being that the Reno Aces, the AAA team there, were out of town. And they wanted to have a game there while they were still able to have a fireworks show. So we had 7,000 people sold out in Reno. And I'm doing the play-by-play for this. And you get the roster of guys, but you don't know who anybody is.
2: Mm-hmm.
0: And you're doing research on them. And you're going back and forth. You get to see them. And it was a cool experience because these college kids go out there, they deal, they play, they perform. And normally in summer league, you're playing in front of 10, 50 people, your friends, your family. They had 7,000 people treated well. It was really cool to do. And I got to do one home run call. And he went out, but it was just kept drifting and drifting and drifting.
2: Yeah.
0: And I was able to get a home run call in there. So hopefully I can put together on my reel. It was a lot of fun to do, work with Wes Clements, older baseball.
2: How was
0: guy.
2: The weather in Reno?
0: It was 95 at first pitch.
2: Wow.
1: Man, that's nothing.
0: But it was a dry heat. And
1: nothing.
0: The casino. This is where I So I had a beautiful dinner. I went to Ruth Chris, had myself a nice
2: little
0: steak. Of
2: course, I got a text from you at midnight about your Ruth Chris dinner. Come on.
0: So for people to know, behind the scenes, Funchy and DeAndre and I have our own group chat.
2: That's right.
0: I don't need to be in the other one.
2: Just us three.
0: Just us three. It's called the Get Out group chat. And all we do is
2: send
0: pictures of food.
2: Or just drink or what we're doing or whatever.
0: Exactly. And it's just fun. But I sent the picture of food, little lobster tail. But you know, it's the summer of shred. So I'm on a different world right now. And I've lost 10 pounds in the month of June. So I had a 4-ounce filet and just a little lobster tail. Half the lobster tail I couldn't finish. But for my boy, Funchy, I powered through. Got it.
2: Oh, my God.
0: I was there for you, Funch. No beer still, just the wine.
2: You can't leave lobster just laying there.
0: Well, I did.
2: That's the most expensive food.
0: But it was cool to see these kids at the baseball game because they got to feel like major leaguers. They got do that. And Funch, in the 8th inning, guess what line I used? 4th of July. And you know me, Funch. You know one of my favorite movies ever. It's a baseball movie.
2: Is it Bull Durham?
0: But think about the 4th of July.
2: It's Sandlot.
0: Yes!
2: Yeah, Sandlot. Sandlot.
0: So in the middle of the 8th inning, we're talking about it as the sun is setting. I'm like, you know, fireworks are coming up. And you do know that there's only one night game a year, guys. And on the 4th, the whole sky would brighten up with fireworks. So I was working that into a broadcast. So I was able to use it during the play-by-play.
2: Oh, my God.
0: And, for some of these, and I would say, for some of these kids, their collegiate career is over. And did Belgium just score again?
2: It's over.

0: Great event that we had over the weekend. Congratulations to everybody. That was an all-star there. All right, coming up, Concrete, comedian, a good friend of mine. Talk to him real quick. He's driving back from Vegas, so the audio might be a little weird, but I just want to hear the story about him taking his dad to Mexico City for the game. And if you know anything about Concrete, he uses him on the skits a lot. It's fantastic. USA's run is going to be over. They're down 4-1, and the World Cup keeps on rolling. Destination for LA Sports, Beto Duran, and the entire crew is here on 710 ESPN.
1: Oh, yes, indeed. 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Sedano, well, maybe he'll be in studio. We'll be recapping USA Belgium.
2: Hi there. My name is Chris Morales. I'm what they call the imaging voice here at ESPN Los Angeles. 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
1: 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This is

0: live from LA Live. Tonight, it is the one and only Beto Duran with you, talking all things LA sports. 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Here he is, the Cisco Kid of ESPN LA, Beto Duran.
1: I believe that Belgium took care of business. Belgium eliminates the United States 4-1 in the round of 16. Belgium advances to take on Spain. That'll be Friday at SoFi. I'm not calling it LA Stadium. It's SoFi. Friday at 12. Games that happen this afternoon. France is going to take on Morocco. That's on the other side of the bracket. But the other game that we had today was Portugal losing to Spain 1-0.
2: Dream's over.
1: The dream is over.

0: So the round of 16 is going to be France, Morocco, Spain, Belgium, Norway, England. Tomorrow, Argentina, Egypt at 9 a.m., and then Switzerland, Colombia at 1. Right now, on the Destination for LA Sports, we've been talking about people going and experiencing what Mexico is all about. Our good friend, Concrete, fantastic comedian, hilarious dude. He's been on the station before. He's been in studio. Just got a couple minutes from him because he was busy hosting a pool party in Las Vegas. You know, nothing like seeing a sexy Concrete in a tanga in Las Vegas. Concrete, all right, I know you're busy, bro, but I wanted to get you in here. Why?
1: Yeah.
0: Because you took Poppy, you took your dad to Mexico City for the Mexico game. How was that experience, man? Tell us about it.
1: Man, look, I've been to plenty of games, NBA games. I've been to hockey games, baseball games, World Series. But let me tell you, there's nothing like going to a World Cup game. And not only that, but also taking my dad to go see Mexico. Not only that, but taking him to go see Mexico in Mexico City. Estadio Azteca, it's one of the most historic stadiums in the world. And Perrito, it was something that, man, it's once in a lifetime situations. It was kind of like, you know, seeing aliens, bro. I'm always going to remember that.
0: Wow. Because, you know, you do see aliens. I know what you're up to, bro. You're
1: all the time, bro. All the time. No, I'm dead serious, bro. Once in a lifetime experience. It was a party from the moment you got to the city, from the moment you get off the airplane, from the moment you walk, you know, you're walking through the airport, everything was a party. And my dad was crying every single step of the way.
0: Chillon or what? What's wrong with him?
1: Yeah, Chillon, man. You know, because he kept telling me, he's like, you know, I saw Estadio Azteca when I was 10 years old. I actually saw the inauguration of the stadium on TV with my dad and how they were just, you know, in awe to see such a big stadium. And now for him to be there, you know, 55 years later, and to see it with his son and to see a World Cup game,
0: yeah.
1: He was just emotional the whole time, just super emotional. And to see them win in such a dope fashion, bro, like, again, man, como te digo, dude, like, it was like nothing else you could experience. The vibes, the people, you know, just different cultures that came together, Beto. I mean, you know, from Asian, you know, you have the black community, you had, you know, the white people, everybody was just having a good time, brother. There was no color. Everybody was just having a good time there for one thing, and that's to see amazing soccer, you know? And
0: you use your dad a lot for your skits, right? You when you started doing your skits, you used them way back in the day, you know, hilarious about it. How did you tell your dad that he was going to El Mundial?
1: Well, you know, I tried to, like, it was so funny because I actually posted a video of me telling him. And he thought I was playing, and then so
0: did I. Everybody thought you were playing, man. Everybody, you played too much. That's why.
1: Yeah. So he thought I was playing. Like, even when the camera cut off, and I showed him like a picture of the tickets, like a printout, he was still like, "Oh, okay, that's cool." And then I was like, "Dad, we're going." Like, he didn't believe it. Even after I posted the video, he was like, "No, pues está bien. Like, it'd be really nice to go, huh?" And I was like, "Dude, you're freaking going." And then he was like, "Ah, come on. No, I'm serious." Like. Nah, come on. I was like, Dad, you're going to the game, dude. You got to ask for the days off. Monday through Wednesday, you're not working. He was like, nah. And it wasn't until Sunday that I was like, dude, we leave tomorrow, brother. Ask for the day off.
0: That's awesome, man. And then, I mean, it doesn't hurt that you had, like, amazing seats, bro.
1: You know what, man? It was really cool, man. We had some pretty cool seats. Even through the rain, Beto, even with the storm, the rain, there was nothing like being there, man. People were even just happy to be there. You know what I'm saying? Buy tacos, beer, everything. It was just amazing. Dude, I mean, man, if I can just rewind it and live it again, man, I would. But I'm just glad that Pops got to see it. I got to see it. We don't know when it's going to happen again. We probably won't see it in a lifetime again where the World Cup goes back to Mexico. Who knows? You know, maybe in 30, 40 years. Who knows? I mean, you know. But, you know, the fact that we got to be there and to see them win, to see them win that fourth game, El Cuarto Partido, that hasn't happened, too. It was a historic night. It was a, man, it was definitely off the bucket list, you know?
0: That's what we're talking about here on the show. We had Andres Soto from USA Today earlier. He was a reporter covering the team down there, and he was just talking about the vibe. It was crazy. You had your dad go there. We're talking about all these people that we know that we're getting FOMO because, you know what? I want to be able to spend thousands of dollars that I don't have, like some of my friends that owe me money that were there.
1: All right. That's why they owe you because they were letting you. They asked you 2 years ago for that money. They've been saving up with your money, Beto.
0: Man, that's not me, Perrito. All right, so you were dressed as Tepic. You had the headdress on?
1: I had the headdress on. I was out there, man. You know what's so funny, man? Never did I think in a million years that, you know, people would recognize you in Mexico, because I'm, you know, I'm more of a, you know, like a, you know, Southwest in the United States kind of recognized, you know, people know me out here. But it was so cool, man, to actually be recognized. Not only that, but there was a news or like a Getty photographer right out there in Mexico took a picture of me, and the picture went viral. A bunch of different news outlets picked it up, Yahoo Sports, NBC, everybody picked it up. And so I'm on the front cover of a bunch of different articles about the World Cup. I'll send you that so you can check it out. It was super cool, man. Like, even that, with my dad in the background just looking at me. Even that happening was like, what the hell? Like, this is crazy, dog.
0: That is cool. I just see it. What I saw was, we're talking to Concrete, fantastic comedians, hilarious all over the place. Make sure you follow them on social media. I saw you on this Mexican TikTok where they were interviewing you like you were just a regular fan. It was like, ¿Quién va a ganar? And you're like, pues sí, Mexico. Like, you're like just one of the regular guys. Like, I don't think I knew who was talking to.
1: Oh, yeah, no, for sure, dude. I was getting interviewed like left and right. And I was like, dude, why the hell are these people like interviewing me? Apparently, I had a really good interviewer face or something, dude. I don't know what it was. But, dude, I was just excited to answer questions and just be a part of the vibe. And I was trying to get, you know, because, you know, they have this thing in Mexico, like, quiere volar, which means he wants to fly. And then they pick you up and they throw you in the air. Dude, I got that done, and it was amazing. My dad couldn't do it. He has two bad knees. He just got them repaired, so he couldn't do it. But I definitely went flying for a little bit, got interviewed by, you know, Mexican media. I got taken pictures, made it a bunch of different things. And, dude, I mean, it couldn't get any better, brother. I can't even, dude, if I can just fall asleep and relive it again, it'd be amazing.
0: That's awesome, man. It's all earned. That's why you're one of the good ones out there. Right, you got shows this week? Where are we at?
1: Yes, I do, man. I'm in Orange County this week. You can go ahead and take a link in bio. And then I'm in the Ventura, both theaters. You know, they're both theaters right there down the street from, you know, right. I think it's on, what is it on?
0: Wait, hold on.
1: Harbor. It's down the street on Disneyland right there. But you can definitely check it out. Take a link in my podcast, Concrete Live.
0: Wait, hold on. I'm looking right now. You have a million followers now? What?
1: Yeah.
0: Oh, my bad.
1: No, yeah, I think we're about to hit like 1.1 to be actually exact. But
0: goodness,
1: that's crazy.
0: Damn.
1: Crazy.
0: Okay.
1: So I'll be at the Grand Theater in Orange County, right there off of Harbor in Anaheim. The Grand Theater. It's me, Baby Bash, Jay Valentino, a bunch of other dope comedians, and then I'll be at the Ventura Theater. July 11th, and then I'm basically the weekend warrior, man. I'll be doing shows every weekend for the next 6 months, man.
0: Hold on, DeAndre, Friday, July 10th, OC Comedy Jam and Concert. Concrete is a host. Doors are 7, show at 8. Oh, hey, can I get a couple tickets?
1: Let's go, man. You can get 4 tickets. Let's
0: four.
1: Go.
0: Yeah. All right, Concrete, I know you're driving with your dad right now. Appreciate you as always. Russell, bro, love you. Thanks for coming on, man.
1: I love you guys, man. Talk soon.
0: Oh, man, Concrete. This dude's got a million followers? Can we get a repost? Okay, I've known him for years, before he even started doing the skits. And then when his skits started blowing up, because he would do, like, the Rebel stuff, it was good. But I knew he had, like, over 500,000. I didn't know he was at 1 million. Damn, good for him, bro. That is awesome.
2: Can I get
0: awesome.
2: A third ticket, me?
0: You can't go.
2: I can go.
0: So Friday, go check him out. you want to go, DeAndre?
3: I might have to.
0: Friday the 10th. I'm working the morning show, 7 o'clock, and I know my fund's not coming through with the Spain. Actually, you know what? The Spain ticket might happen now.
3: Oh.
2: Because no more USA.
0: Because USA's out.
2: Well, I mean, still going to be a good game, Spain versus Belgium.
0: I know, but it was Spain-USA. There was no chance. But now Spain against Belgium? That might. Let me text them right now.
3: Yeah.
0: Hey, bro, you lose my number? What happened here? That's what happened. That's today's for LA Sports. Beth Ram with you here till 8 o'clock. USA loses. They are eliminated. That sucks, but not surprised. Belgium is a real good team. So the way it's breaking down is France, Morocco, Spain, Belgium, Norway, England, and then tomorrow, Argentina, Egypt, Switzerland against Colombia. That'll be the 1 o'clock game tomorrow. So that'll be happening. JJ in Belmont Shores, you're on the line. You're on Destination for Early Sports. What's up, JJ?
4: Hey, Joe, how are you, brother?
0: Let's go, JJ.
4: Hey, Diablos, man, 4-1.
0: No bueno. Hey, JJ, did you survive Belmont Shore over the holiday? Man, it was crazy down there.
4: It was crazy down here. I heard so much noise till like 2 in the morning.
0: Yeah, those were my kids. They were down there. I sent them down there. I said, told them to go yell for JJ.
4: You sent them to see me, didn't you?
0: Yeah. JJ, what happened at Legends yesterday? They were charging $70 to watch the Mexico game?
4: Yeah. Yeah, and it was crazy to line them around the corner, man. Around the corner.
0: Did you go in there with the Mexicans?
4: No. I had to work all weekend, brother. I'm a working man, too.
0: Yeah, you are. JJ, now that I haven't talked to you in a while, did you keep up with the Lakers draft? Do you like that Carr kid?
4: I do like Carr. I definitely like him. I think Thero's going to take a step up. And on the cheap, him and Bronny both. But I do have something I want to ask you.
0: Oh, what we got?
4: I'm looking at the Grizzlies. What they did was go get Isaiah Stewart from the Pistons, and they just signed Quentin Post to a 3-year deal. So that leaves one man out who should be a Laker on the cheap, and that's Brandon Clark.
0: You brought him up last year, didn't you?
4: Well, I was pushing him at the trade deadline along with Steven Adams, who I still think, you know, with Anthony Davis being hurt and being traded, Steven Adams was hurt, and we could have picked him up on the cheap.
0: Yeah, and the reason I'm asking that is because you brought him up, that type of player would you want to have. I get where you're going with that type of player, but JJ, Brandon Clark, without getting too many details, is no longer with us. Yeah, he's no longer with us. So, you know.
4: He's
0: the one you're talking about. Yeah. Again, live radio, don't matter. But I get what you're going with the type of player that you want to have with Isaiah Stewart, because this is what I like about this. Because DeAndre and I were talking about this, JJ, where the Lakers right now, the way that they're constructed, there's concern with the outside. There's concern with the wing. There's concern with those type of players that have the length. And I don't think they're done. And I think Rob Pelinka is going to find a way to get you somebody because, again, it may not be the sexy name. It may not be the big name. But you're going to find somebody because somebody's got to play those positions.
4: Yeah, that's true. And then they got rid of the three-point shooter that I wanted at the end of the year to play this year, this coming year. He was just getting used to playing in the Lakers stadium.
0: Yeah, it's, everybody makes decisions on where they want to play. JJ, appreciate the phone call. We'll talk to you soon. And, the Lakers, and we're going to talk a little bit about that coming up with DeAndre Hopkins, host of Laker Talk Daily, is I like Carr, but again, people, it's one summer league game. You like the athleticism, Thero? Yes, but Thero can't shoot consistently. That's going to be the problem. A guy like Isaiah Stewart or Brandon Boston, whoever it is, those kind of guys. You know, DeMar DeRozan, his name is out there, but DeMar DeRozan is 37 years old. You need to find somebody that can play some defense.
2: McMinn Minardi came out and said that the Lakers will not be interested in DeRozan.
0: Oh, did he?
2: Yeah, he did. He tweeted this out maybe 2 hours ago.
0: Okay.
2: Yeah.
0: So, good. Yeah.
2: Speculation. Said, you know, every big free agent that ever comes out, they're always tied to the Lakers. So refreshing for a change.
0: Here's why. Because the Lakers need players. we'll talk to the Lakers coming up right now. If you want to call 877-710-3776, 877-710-3776, Lakers talk, sure. I mean, it's supposed to be Monday. Tomorrow's Trudell and Geeter. Dodgers are playing right now. Funch, if I get that on my TV, they'd be fantastic because I don't want to see any more World Cup highlights. It's done. Post-game show is done for me. Because I even, you know what? Coming up, a little bit of the Lakers, and I'm going to tell you what I did here at the station because I left. I've left the station. You don't even know what I'm talking about, huh, DeAndre?
3: I do not know.
0: Oh, yeah. I'm waiting for somebody to say something to me. If I ruffle the figure, oh, well. I don't care. Destination for LA Sports on 710 ESPN.
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0: I'm Denver.
1: They're the same age. Jeez.
0: I know the Aquanet 7. I mean, my boy Jeff G.
2: What kind of car were you driving with this type of song?
0: Oh, my goodness.
1: Let me guess. A Toyota Corolla.
0: I wish, man. I wanted one.
1: Honda Civic.
0: I haven't had many cars.
1: Hatchback.
0: Honestly, okay. I'm a little simple like here. So, the first car I had was a Volkswagen Bug.
1: Of course.
0: With the bass tube from Alvin Ed's. Got the amp underneath the seat. You replace some of this. And then the next car I had was like a little beat up truck. And then the first real car I bought was a Jeep Cherokee when I was 21, but it was a used one. Mm-hmm. I've never had a new car.
1: Wow.
0: The only time I've ever driven a new car is when Northwest Toyota hooks
1: out
0: me up for the car.
1: Shout out to them.
0: That's the only time I've ever driven a car of the year it's in. So I've been driving 2026. I've never had a new car. I've never bought one of those. I'm trying to teach my kids that too. Beth Ryan here with you. Destination for LA Sports on 710 ESPN. USA has been eliminated. They lose to Belgium 4-1. And before we get to the break, I'll say that I did something here at 710 ESPN that I don't care if people are mad at me or not. I left. I left the World Cup group chat.
1: Oh, yeah.
2: Oh,
1: that's
2: right. Yeah, that's all. Very subtle, too, by the way.
0: Yeah. So Mike Trudell created a group chat for the World Cup for all the people that participated in his pool, and it was talking about it. And it was cool. It was cool, you know, and it was just more of like an update on the standings of what's going on right now. And what happened was I had Bosnia-Herzegovina and Portugal. So when Bosnia lost, I'm like, damn, I don't need this. And then the other day, all these messages were coming through, and I'm not a big group chat guy. Even the one that you – here's how many group chats I have. I have my baseball group chat, which is on WhatsApp, and that's just hilarious because it's a bunch of stickers anyways, and then mostly voice notes. My family group chat with the siblings and you guys. Other than that, though, anytime I'm a group chat, I'm like, nope, delete me. And, you know, we had trouble with this.
1: At this station, there's like, you got to be in like 5 or 6 different groups.
0: I'm in
1: here.
0: None of them. After Cappy wanted me gone for that one for the morning show, I'm like, I am gone.
1: It's still there, technically.
0: It's still there. But the thing is, I don't interact in group chat.
1: I know. It's a lot of pressure. A lot of pressure, man.
0: Right? And then the World Cup one was cool, but then I'm not going to say any names, Steve Mason. But I don't need to hear World Cup analysis from dudes that ain't watching a damn thing.
1: Exactly.
0: And it's, okay, sending the cheer like, woo, what a goal. Yeah, that's cool. Woo, what a goal, what a stop.
1: Oh, shut up.
0: Exactly, Kathy. That's what I wanted to tell everybody in that chat. And could I have muted it? Yeah. But I don't know how to do that, so I don't care.
1: Two, I don't know how to mute anything.
2: I got that group chat muted.
0: Yeah. What, the World Cup one?
2: Yeah, immediately.
0: And then I was like, at first it was cool because it was like people, my team is playing. All right, let's go Portugal. Woo, yeah. But once I was eliminated, once I realized I wasn't going to win money, I'm like, I don't need to be in here. So during the Mexico game, there was just a lot of messages coming through. Mind you, yesterday, I'm on the grill. The carne asada was flapping, right?
1: Mm-hmm.
0: You know, I had the elotes too. I'm cool. But I had my speaker connected. You know, I had the Debbie Deb going.
1: Uh-huh.
0: Had the speaker connected, and I hear ding, ding.
1: I hate that.
0: Ding, ding. It was, look out, we ding. Oh, when I get ding.
1: Yeah.
0: It was like, spring, ding. Like, I was like, all right. So, yesterday.
1: Mason.
0: And I'm looking at it. I finally catch up on it.
1: Yeah.
0: And I'm also one of those people who I get anxiety when I have numbers on my phone. Like, my emails are clean. They're zero. Yeah. Text messages are zero. Everything is zero. Anytime there's an update on my phone, I see that one
1: little
0: alert.
1: Don't look at my phone, then.
2: Yeah, don't look at mine either.
0: No. I need to be clean on everything. Any alert, boom, I update, whatever. Anyways. But I'm like, it was 48 messages yesterday. And I looked through it.
1: I know, right?
0: Stupidity.
1: Yeah.
0: Like, a lot of it. And just, I get it. And it was good because everybody's watching together. It was fun for the station. But I'm like, you know what? You guys work every day. You guys see each other every day. You guys interact with each other every day. I don't. I'm just a fill-in, to quote the famous Emily. Right? I don't need to be involved in station group chat. So I just left. I didn't even say nothing. I just left.
1: I saw that.
2: The crazy thing is, though, you left previously.
0: I had left before, and the Trudell put me back in. I didn't know. So when Bosnia-Herzegovina lost, I was like, all right, guys, congratulations, Laura, because Laura was in first place at the time. Congratulations, I'm out of here. I left. And then yesterday, all of a sudden, ding, ding, ding, ding. I'm like, what, I'm back? Like, damn it. I don't want to be involved in
2: they
0: this.
2: They added you back.
0: And I, so I left again, and then Mexico scored. And said, I don't know, one more minute. Yeah. As I'm leaving, he's like, you're back, sucker.
1: I know, I saw that. It's and Dono.
0: I'm like, no, I'm not. Bing. I don't want to be involved in your stupid group chat. Simple as that.
1: Yeah, and these people do it all the time. You know, they're texting, they're putting their opinions out there and blah, blah, blah. Right. So, yeah.
0: Like, when, like, Lindsay does a good job in the morning chat when I'm filling in, and she'll say, hey, today's thread. And she'll peep the people who are working together.
1: Yeah,
0: that's it. As soon as the show's over with her prep, she's done. She doesn't interact anymore. Nobody, it's always, thanks a lot. And that was great for awareness of what's going on.
1: Mm-hmm.
0: After that, nah, man. No.
2: Yeah, I don't know if I'm going to be in there anymore because like I said, I had Brazil and, you know, I should not, you know,
0: again,
2: have any interest in
0: it. Now it doesn't affect me. I'm gone. I am, you guys are learning this. Flesh knows. Josh and Jonathan in the back, you guys are learning this. As you get older, peace and quiet.
2: You know, Flesh is going to stay in there,
1: I'm
2: though.
1: Still in it, though, because. Because
0: you got the flag?
1: You know what? I'm sorry. I'm public enemy number one today, baby. I'm so sorry.
0: There you go.
1: We got this country, and us. We're still advancing.
0: There you go. Destination for LA Sports. Group chat free zone here. LeBron free zone here. We are taking your calls if you want to jump in. 877-710-3776. We're going to the top of the hour where I got to start putting on some icy hot because I got a basketball game at 845. I do not need to be playing in.
2: Bottom shoot, baby.
0: I cannot shoot at all.
1: I can't believe you're doing this, Beto. I cannot believe it.
0: This is what happened.
1: I need videos. I can't. I'm not. I got to work on a morning show tomorrow, man.
0: And this is fodder for the show.
1: No, it's
0: now,
1: not.
0: Now imagine if I was in the show, right?
1: Hmm?
0: And I was in the group chat, and I say I'm playing basketball. How many messages can be sent?
1: Oh my God, a lot.
2: To do it, but you should send a picture of like with your shoes on,
0: okay,
2: warming up.
0: You know, what's, okay. For those of you that are older in the crowd, Destination for LA Sports. We just have fun for 2 hours, three, four times a week. I'm actually in on Wednesday and Thursday. You know, in Fresh Prince of Bel Air, when Carlton
2: with the full court heave,
0: that's gonna be me. That's gonna be me.
2: You're gonna snatch the ball out of a
0: no. It's okay. Gonna happen is like a Teen Wolf, right? I'm going to be Carlton. I'm going to snatch it out. But what's going to happen is the ball's going to roll to me. And I think they have a shot clock, too. So I'm just going to chuck it.
2: Man, it's a legit league, man. They got a shot clock and everything. What kind of men's league are you playing in, man?
0: It's like guys who are still living in the past.
1: Man.
0: Yeah, so.
2: You got no shot clock in my men's league.
0: Because you're at the map, bro.
2: The map? Yeah.
0: Big bank, take a little bank.
2: That's right.
0: But, all right, coming up, I'm going to tell you more about this game. We might even call somebody that's going to be on my team. I might even call somebody.
1: I think we should.
0: Yeah?
1: Yeah.
2: And why not?
0: Now, mind you, the guy who's running this team is Morales' brother-in-law. I kid you not.
1: Morales getting married.
0: Yeah, whatever. He is. Steph's amazing. How can you
1: I love
0: not?
1: Her, too.
0: Steph's brother, or Stepha, her brother, Matt, is in charge of this team. And he's the one that hit me up. And he's a big listener. So if you're going to Montebello High tonight for the men's league.
1: Montebello High.
0: Montebello
1: High.
0: Oh,
1: my goodness.
0: Home of the Oilers, baby.
1: Oh, my goodness. Off the 60?
0: Yes. Montebello High. If you want to go, the game's at 845.
1: By the Tesla building?
0: I have no idea where I'm going. But Stepha's brother's in charge. He's a big listener in the station. Morales' brother-in-law. I mean, Morales always claimed that he could play.
1: All right.
0: It's 40 and over Latinos. That's Morales is Latino. He's 40. How come he didn't get asked?
1: He almost died. That's why.
2: Exactly.
0: And I'm not going to die tonight?
2: Jay in the YouTube chat said if you have your Shaq shoes ready.
0: Shaq shoes?
2: Yeah, Shaquille O'Neal's. You never seen the Shaquille O'Neal's?
0: They don't still make those, do they?
2: No, I mean, not anymore.
0: Those were like at Payless or Mervin's back in the day.
2: I mean, so you're
1: saying they're still around.
2: Yeah, they're still around.
0: Really?
2: I'm sure you can go on like eBay or something, get them.
0: Nah.
2: Yeah.
0: DeAndre, go with me.
2: I should pull up.
0: You're going that way, aren't you?
2: I take the 60 home.
0: Go with me.
2: I should just pull up and watch.
0: Go with me and just sit on the bench and they'll think you're one of the players.
2: I got okay.
1: Why don't
2: fine.
1: You just suit up and just? I
2: can't.
1: I think you can play. Who cares?
0: Yeah, no, they check. You're 40 and over. And you also have to be Latino.
1: Oh yeah. I'm sorry, man.
2: I honestly should pull up just to see what happens.
0: Do it.
2: Why not?
0: I cannot remember the last time I took a jump shot.
2: Oh, man.
0: This is bad. This is bad. Destination for LA Sports. Funch wants me to go home. Too bad. I'm here for another half hour. I'll send it to ESPN.
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0: And Emily's going to be mad tomorrow. I don't know why. I heard like 10 seconds of Mason Island the other day. I jumped in, and Emily was just going off on this song.
1: What is she not mad at?
2: Wow.
1: Huh? I'll say it.
0: So this is for JF699 of the YouTube chat. Nobody will come down to U.S. more than Emily tomorrow. She'll blame Country Roads. So she's got beef with Country Roads, huh?
2: By the way, she's in the group chat, and she's very upset. Yeah,
1: pretty active.
0: Another reason I left. Another
1: I know.
0: Destination for all these sports. We just grieve about everything. This is like Seinfeld airing the grievances right here.
1: That's right.
0: I got major issues with you people. I don't know why they play that song, and I really don't care. But it was a good ride for USA. They lose 4-1. To Belgium, they eliminated. Belgium plays Spain on Friday at SoFi. And Friday morning, Sedano and Cap featuring Beto Duran.
1: You'll be there, right?
0: Be at SoFi. Are you going to be there, Funch?
1: I don't know if they'll let me go, but I'll be on the show in some way or one way or another.
0: All right. Cool. So just giving you an update. Destination for LA Sports. We're here a couple times a week during the summer from 6 to 8 o'clock. Just having fun with you guys. Just enjoying, rolling. It was supposed to be Laker talk, but Trudell and Geeter wanted a night off to watch USA, and they'll be back.
1: Well, I want a night
0: tomorrow.
1: Off to watch something else. So, Donny Day Fiancé, whatever. Love Island, whatever.
0: This is why you and I should not watch.
1: You know, the new Larry David show on HBO?
0: Now, that's a good one.
1: That is really funny, actually.
0: Did you watch it last night?
1: I did. You watched the new one? Yes.
0: Yeah, last night.
1: The one about the.
0: people in the YouTube chat saying that they should be playing. Peter Acevedo says, "You guys need another one? I'm good for 21 off the bench." Peter, we don't have subs. We got 5. And, bro, you're not coming up with 21 off the bench. Come on now. Maybe I'll give Peter 12. But I don't know. Because there's some people in the YouTube chat that say they still hoop. They still hoop.
2: Alvizi be hooping. He be at Garden Grow at the Maps.
0: Oh, yeah? How old is he?
2: In the
0: 30s?
2: I think so, yeah.
0: Okay, good. Yeah. I'm telling you, after 40, everything hurts. Everything freaking hurts.
2: I'm curious what Peter's like play style is like, because he's saying he's getting 21 off the bench. Like, who does he think he is, man? You know, I love Peter too.
0: Yeah, he's on an 8-foot court. Come on now. That's like, this is, yeah, the thing is, again, respect to all the Weekend Warriors, respect to everybody who plays, because if I had more time, I'd be playing a lot of softball, because I used to play a lot of it, but I can't commit to a team because my schedule, I cannot play at all. Like, if I could play Sunday League Baseball right now, I would play, but I'm not allowed. I'm the perfect guy to call. If you guys ever going to forfeit a game, doesn't matter the sport, call me. I'll show up. But you can't rely on me every single week to be on a team. That's what sucks with this job and this business. That's why people are like, damn, Beto, you play a lot of golf. Because it's the only thing I can do by myself at 10 in the morning. Like, I don't need to call other people to come play. Even paddleball or pickleball. Like, you still want to play with somebody you know. Because the last time I went, about a month ago, I went to the spot in Bellflower. Man, I was getting worked by these old people, and they were talking trash. I'm like, dude, this is supposed to be fun. Like, talk trash to somebody you know, not strangers. But, yeah. Anyways, Country Roads, done. Mexico, done. World Cup, done.
1: Are you going to, like, stop watching or stop paying attention more?
0: No, because, you know, I'm gambling.
1: Yeah, of course.
0: Come on now. I'm in 3 different pools.
1: Oh, wow.
0: Yeah. And in the one that I could make the most money,
1: yeah,
0: I got Spain in that one.
1: Oh.
0: And I'm in 5th place in that one. And all 4 people ahead of me have France.
1: Oh, my God, man. So
0: France pulls, falls apart.
1: Yeah. Then you're. Yeah.
0: I'm in.
1: Yeah.
0: I'm in because I got.
1: Oh, my God. So you need to go. You need to go to the Spain game this Friday, then. You really need to go.
0: My people, me and who's the guy? Lamili, Lamal, whatever?
2: Lamine Yamal.
0: Yeah, him. That's my dude. Me and him go way back.
1: Javier Bardem?
0: You know what? I like Javier Bardem. Penelope Cruz, I'm okay without her.
1: Yeah.
0: Really? I'm not.
1: I think she's adorable.
0: She ain't hot.
1: Oh, come on. Get out of here.
0: Funch. You know who's hot?
1: Who was that?
0: Tomorrow. Tomorrow, a la una. You know who's playing?
1: Who?
0: Come on now.
1: Who is playing tomorrow?
0: Colombia.
1: Oh, yeah.
0: All of a sudden, you want to go Penelope Cruz and the Spaniards against Colombians?
1: I know.
0: Sofia Vergara?
1: I'm so sorry. I apologize.
0: We are going Colombia tomorrow. Lakers made some news today. They did not sign Rui Hachimura. Rui Hachimura going to the Clippers, which I can see a good fit for him. Rui just wanted to be in L.A. From the little bit that I know, he liked L.A. a lot. And going to the Clippers, cool. You don't have to leave the city. The money's around the same, and I can see where the Lakers, I think, where the Clippers want to do a sign-and-trade.
1: Technically, he's closest to Japan.
0: Wow. Really?
1: Yeah.
0: You're really doing that?
1: I mean, where else is he going to play at where he can get a direct flight to Japan?
0: So he's closest to the Japan because he's, what, 15 minutes away from downtown?
1: No.
0: But now he's in Inglewood. Well,
1: yeah, dude, that's a thing for people. You know, Giannis wanted to go to Miami or New York because they had direct flights to Greece.
0: Not like they're going there during the season, bro. You know why he went to Miami?
1: Why?
0: Because it's freaking Miami.
1: No, that does matter, but that does matter. Sure, that does matter, Beto. That does matter.
0: But also, Miami is a culture, right?
1: Yeah, it is. It is.
0: It's a different world.
1: It is.
0: Pat Riley, different culture. All that stuff. It's a different atmosphere. For these players, they don't care where they're really living, right? They're not putting down roots in these cities. Rui's back in Japan probably right now doing his food vlog. Hopefully, I haven't seen his TikTok in a while, but he does real good food vlogs. For the athletes, it's about where can I play the most and where can I make the most money? And for Rui to go with the Clippers and his agency decided that's going to be a better fit for him. Because last year, Rui, there was games where you're like, damn, more of that. And then other games of like, where is he at? Right? Maybe that inconsistency of what the Lakers are doing right now. Maybe, hey, if you're looking, you're like, damn, what is Rob Pelinka building over there? Or what is he not building? Or what is he doing? What is he not? There's so many questions right now with the Lakers. You're right. Wait a minute. I get not bringing back the same squad. I get trying to find something different. But damn, can I get a little bit of excitement right
1: now? The whole starting five from game one versus the Rockets are gone. They're off the team. Every member of that starting five, Kennard, Smart, LeBron, Rui, and Ayton.
0: You know, and I'm okay with it. I'm okay with it because we saw that and it wasn't going to work anymore, right? You're done with it. Move forward. Mamu could be something. I like them in Toronto. At times, because I watch more Raptor games for some reason this year because it always ended up being at a time where I was at home at 4. It was always the game on, right? But Toronto, with Mamu, you would see him, you're like, huh?
1: Yeah.
0: But they would kind of use him in a different kind of way at times in Toronto. And he shows up to the Lakers, balling, right? But then again, what did we say this year? If you had the flu, you had the shooting flu, you show up to the Lakers, oh, man. Right? If you go to the Clippers, does anybody really care about you? No, not at all. I'm not knocking the team, but it's just the different thing. But for Rui, maybe they told him we can use you in a situation where we're going to play your features better. You know, Rui's mid-range game was really nice. Lakers probably didn't use it as much as you wanted to, right? Do they really need him to be a better defender with the Clippers? I don't know. I mean, I'm not doing Clipper talk like my boy Adam Osland. Huh. I'm not paying attention to what's going on over there.
2: The Clippers did like a whole reset as well. I mean, getting rid of Kawhi Leonard, they got rid of Zubac. So Clippers are in a full reset as well. So that'd be a good thing for Rui Hachimura.
0: And Rui kicked the tires on the Spurs, but we never found out how much the Spurs really offered.
2: Yeah, and plus the Spurs signed Tobias Harris as well. So they went with more veteran leadership than that.
0: And I like you know me. I'm a big Tobias fan.
2: Yeah.
0: I like him. But what are the Lakers doing? I don't know. You're going to have all summer long to talk about this. Because summer league is here, and you cannot go into training camp with this team.
2: No.
0: There are a lot of who's going to shoot for this team?
2: Quentin Grimes. I mean, but he's not a spot shooter. He's more of a volume guy off the dribble.
0: Yeah, like Kessler, he was hurt last year with a shoulder injury. We don't know anything about him. We don't know what he's going to do. We do know he's 24 and he's 7 foot. Like, yeah, take that. Take that. And at the end of the day, here's what Pelinka's doing. He's giving Luka what he wants. You give the star what he wants. LeBron wanted Westbrook. I don't care if they both say they didn't want it. He got him. He got him. Right? You give the stars what they want. And Luka, an opportunity to be with guys that he feels fit into his style of play, way better. Way better than what you're going to have. So I'm not going to be the one just yelling at Pelinka all day long. Let all the other Laker podcasts do that stuff. Let them do the clicks. That's why this time of season, I know it feels like I check out the Lakers. I'm not. It's just being around the league for so long, you know what's real. Ooh, I almost said something. Let me beat that. I caught myself right there. You were gonna have to dump me. 3, 2, 1. Being around the league for so long, you know what's propaganda coming from the agent side. And a lot of it is agent propaganda because they're trying to get their guys the best deal. Pelinka, we never know what Pelinka is doing, and I give him a lot of credit for that. He keeps everything really, really tight. And then we find out there's a deal made. That's why Rob is a pro about that stuff, because he keeps it tight, right? So we don't know what he has cooking. We don't know what he's thinking about. We don't know what kind of players they're trying to attract. Marcus Smart wanted to be in Houston. Good. Not everybody wants to play in L.A. And you look around, you're like, where can I win a championship? Is it not here? Okay. Where's the best quality of life for my wife and kids now? Rui is a single dude. Rui can do whatever he wants. Marcus Smart, this is probably going to be his last big contract, big by his terms. Go get it where you can feel you can make the most impact. Whatever's best for you. I have no problem with guys leaving.
1: Well, I'm guessing for Rui, it comes down to, you know, to...
0: Rui wanted to be in L.A.
1: Well, better sushi out here than San Antonio.
0: Yeah, I haven't had a good sushi in San Antonio.
1: Yeah, I mean, I know you're a sushi connoisseur, so yeah. I mean, I'd ask you.
0: I kid you not, one of the best spots I ever had sushi one time, Salt Lake City.
1: Wow, really? Then Rui should have went to Utah.
0: It was like a legit Japanese sushi chef had just moved there and stuff like that. I got taken there by friends that lived in there. So it throws you off. But this is that thing. If you're a free agent looking around at the Lakers and you're looking like, is this a championship team? Nope. Is this a contending team? Not right now. So what are we going to do with that? You know who's a contender? Me. At 8:45 in about an hour, I'm going to play in this Montebello Men's League, 40 and over Latino League. The last time I played organized basketball, I was in 11th, 12th grade maybe. Last time I actually played 5-on-5, I was in my 30s at LA Fitness, and there was a fight that I wanted to avoid.
1: LA Fitness.
0: Because it was, guys were playing, and they were arguing, and it was like, shut up, man, just shut up. And then they were about to throw balls. Like, all right, bye, guys. Like, somebody's going to fight. I want it the other way. I don't need this. And like, that's what I was like. I'm never playing pickup basketball again because guys are hacking. Like, does nobody work tomorrow? But I'm going to go do it. I'm going to do it. And I got my shorts underneath, DeAndre. Coming out. I'm going to show off the shorts, baby. I got the shorts ready to go. Thanks for producing nothing today, Funch.
1: You're welcome.
0: No segments.
1: Hey, no, I have to do the first 3 hours.
0: No tip.
1: I'm sorry.
0: Mike Gonzalez de Los Angeles says, hey, Beto, thanks for not lying to the people like others do. Damn, bro. Who be lying? Who lies? Mm-hmm. What did I do that I'm not lying?
2: I don't know.
0: Damn. Beto and Whittier, the best Chinese food is in Mexicali.
1: I heard about that.
0: Oh, my God.
1: Yeah, I've heard about it.
0: Oh, absolutely.
1: Yeah, I've heard about this.
0: So in Mexicali, on the Mexico border, there was a history lesson way back in the day. The Chinese that were helping build the railroads, they're like, all right, you guys got to go, but you're not staying in the United States. Ship them down to Mexicali. So in Mexicali, there's a huge Chinese community. And some of the I've had it. Oh,
1: yeah,
0: my goodness. But of course... But the Mexicans, you know, there's a little fusion in there, so it's fantastic.
1: Oh, my God.
0: Mexicali, you know, from your hood. You've never been to Mexicali?
2: Honestly, I've not.
0: It's only an hour and a half from your hood.
2: I know. I haven't made a trip down there.
0: Yeah, and there's, yeah. All right, coming up, we're going to give DeAndre more information about Mexicali, my basketball prowess, and I got to go stretch. Destination for LA Sports on 710 ESPN.
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6: 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And tonight it is the Cisco Kid, Beto Duran, with you talking LA sports. 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Whoa.

0: don't know about this. You don't know about this, DeAndre. Getting ready to play. 8:45, my game. You know, the Dodgers are cool. Oh, you got a big lead. Come on now. Are you into the Dodgers right now, DeAndre? Like, right now?
1: Nah, I'm not.
0: Punch?
2: No, I mean, like, they're up by 12 games, and I don't... Yeah, I'm not interested in them right now.
1: Catch me come October.
0: Now, come October, we're like the World Cup. Woo!
2: Yeah, exactly. Oh, yeah, everyone's a Dodger fan.
0: I wanted to go this weekend. Again, I'm not being cheap. Like, I'm not broke either. But damn, bro, I did not need to pay $85 to sit in the reserve level. 85 bucks to be by the foul pole.
2: Wow. That's
0: crazy. In the blue. Times have changed.
2: I had free tickets to the series in San Diego, the Saturday night game, and I did not go.
0: Well, that's because... But you don't count. You're not a normal person.
2: Well, I mean, I had to do something that night, and it sucks.
0: Yeah, I had to wash my cat.
2: I had to take my cousin to the airport. My cousins, like all my cousins to the airport, which is stupid.
0: He could have got themselves a black car.
2: Exactly. I hate my family.
0: Season is over. I mean, World Cup is over for Mexico. World Cup is over for the USA. World Cup is over for more teams. We're in the knockout phase. Tomorrow's games that are going to happen. Colombia, Switzerland at 1 o'clock, 9 a.m. Messi in Argentina takes on Egypt and Mo Salah. Oh, that's going to be a heck of a game. You're going to check that one out. All right, DeAndre, I got the shorts. You thought I was lying. I had the shorts underneath the sweats.
1: Yeah.
0: I got them, baby. I got the shorts on.
2: Oh, my God, dude.
0: I got them on. And I did not want to change in the car, so I didn't know what to do, so I just put them on underneath. And these are my son's basketball shorts.
2: Oh, my God. Do you fit in your son's basketball shorts?
0: Yeah, they were given to him because he played an all-star game when he was in high school. Shoot the Rock. My boy, Big Z from Shoot the Rock, he makes these right there. And just...
2: You wearing some all-star shorts? Some all-star high school shorts?
0: Yeah, these were the giveaways to him, like, the extra pair. Because I was looking around. I don't have a tank top. I don't own a tank top.
1: What?
0: No.
2: Wow. At all. Not I even just to wear around a house.
0: I have a workout tank top.
2: Yeah.
0: That I use when I go to spin class.
2: You can wear that.
0: And I don't have any basketball shorts.
1: Are you going to pull up like any accessories? Like you got like a arm sleeve?
0: Oh, what the hell do I need that for? Like the shooting sleeve? You know what I'm going to do? I'm going to go get that neoprene, the one that Jordan had, the red and black one.
2: Oh, yeah. You got to get that.
0: Yeah. Man. Nah. I'm going to do that. So I will give a full report tomorrow. I don't know on what show. I guarantee you, though, I'm going to get 2 points. I'm going to cherry pick, and I'm going to give myself a layup.
1: Is that, are you going to do what Travis said? You know, don't cross the three-point line. Just stay at the three-point area?
0: Yes. So what I'm going to do is...
2: Are you going to do what LeBron did all year?
1: Oh, wow.
2: I mean, I love you, LeBron, but yeah, you did that.
0: Damn. Now, damn, Funch, you should have waited like another minute. Just end the show on that.
2: I'm sorry.
0: Damn.
2: Two minutes.
0: Beth was wearing a swimsuit to play basketball. No, oh, my goodness. Beto has a suit each year at Dodger Stadium. He's lying. I don't know who left on base is, but he's funny sometimes in the account. Like, Peter Tolner is a terrible guy in the account. He's horrible. But left on base is funny. I don't have a suite at Dodger Stadium. I know people with suites. Again, I don't know anything. I don't have a damn thing. But I know people. DeAndre's met a couple of the people. Bunch? Nah.
2: No.
0: All right, so tomorrow, Sedano and Cap. And then Mason in Ireland. Is Mason going to have John Cena in studio?
2: No, he interviewed him on his Mason special show, Mason Plus.
0: Ah, yeah. You know, I'll be quiet with that one. And then DeMarco and Travis, and DeMarco's out this week?
2: DeMarco is out this whole week.
0: All right, cool. So, destination for LA Sports.
2: Actually, Ireland comes back tomorrow, too.
0: Oh, I miss Johnny I, man.
2: Yeah, we have to listen to his Laker takes. We don't know what he thinks about anything.
0: Oh, my goodness.
1: Oh, boy.
2: Seriously, he's going to be coming in hot tomorrow.
1: Sports Graffiti.
0: I'm going to call Sports Graffiti tomorrow.
2: Oh, please do.
0: And I'm going to change my, John, these Laker fans don't appreciate LeBron. They never deserved him, John. And Ireland's going to say, You know what, Joey? I agree. I just don't get it.
2: I love all the signings.
0: Thanks, everybody, helping out behind us. We have a lot of fun on this show. Josh, I think that's Jonathan. Did I see Jonathan? Either way, Jonathan, appreciate it. As always, DeAndre, thanks for hanging out. Funch, thanks for just staying here, I guess, and earning your money and getting paid because you didn't do anything. I will be hooping Montebello High, 8:45. You want to come hang out? Destination for Early Sports. I'm Beth Duran. Have yourself a good night on 710 ESPN.
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0: 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My name is Chris Morales. I'm what they call the imaging voice here at ESPN Los Angeles. 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
4: I'm Mia O'Brien. The United States run at the World Cup is over. Belgium opened the scoring in the 9th minute tonight in Seattle. And while Malik Tillman had the answer for the Americans later in the first half, Belgium would strike again less than 2 minutes later. And that was all she wrote, folks. Belgium wins it 4-1 and will face Spain in the quarterfinals in Los Angeles later this week. The round of 16 appearance, the United States second straight and 8th overall. They were vying for just their 3rd ever quarterfinal appearance. To the majors, in a battle for first place in the AL East, Cam Schlittler no-hit the Rays through 4 and struck out 8 as the Yankees get a big win in St. Pete, 5-1. In KC, Christopher Sanchez gave up a career-worst 9 earned runs. The Phils blown out by the Royals, 15-1. To the NL, the Brewers win a tight one that could go a long way in the NL Central, 4-3 over the Cardinals. To games that are currently in progress, the Diamondbacks up 7-0 over the Padres. And this one just went final. The Mets prevail in 10 innings, 7-6 on the road against the Atlanta Braves. To the WNBA, no Olivia Miles in Minneapolis. The frontrunner for Rookie of the Year out with a calf strain. In her absence, the Lynx fall to the now 5-win Connecticut Sun, 90-89. Miles will undergo further imaging tomorrow per head coach Cheryl Reed. The Valkyries get their second straight dub, 62-49 over the Mystics. One game currently in action. The Storm lead the Sparks 48-37 at the half. For more scores and analysis, check out ESPN.com and the all-new ESPN app. Coming up next on Game Night with Q Myers, I give you my top 5 NFL storylines heading into 2026 right here on ESPN Radio.
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And, you know, Mia, I real quick, I don't mean to sidetrack anything here on this fine program we call Game Night on ESPN Radio, but listening to your sports update and hearing about Olivia Miles and her being out, and she's a fantastic rookie talent there in Minnesota. We knew that she was talented. She was talented since she was a freshman at Notre Dame, right? She was probably the reason why Notre Dame didn't do that well this year, because she wasn't there. She was at TCU, and you see how far TCU went. I was on vacation, so maybe I was, you know,

0: swimming in the deep oceans of Hawaii. Maybe I was a couple Mai Tais in, and maybe I was misinterpreting things. So if I got it wrong, I stand corrected off top. But I saw a lot of, you know, interaction from folks, you know, fans of the WNBA, analysts, you know, ESPN radio personalities, and folks talking about the WNBA, which I'm pretty passionate about. I'm here in Las Vegas, cover the Aces, so I know, you know, what they're all about, and obviously cover the league as well. And I know the WNBA put out some you know, some graphics, and, you know, some WNBA analysts on ESPN were talking about the faces of the league and the superstars in the league, and they kept Caitlin Clark off the list. And I understand that that's always going to be a lightning rod conversation. I get it. Like, Caitlin has to be included in everything, or else you're trying to shortchange her. But from my interpretation, I ask you, because I know you're well invested in this as well. When I hear people like Shanae say, oh, Asia Wilson is the face of the league, I don't disagree with her. I think Asia Wilson is the best player in the league right now. I don't think it's even close. There's a reason why she's been a multiple-time MVP, right, as the Aces have won 3 out of 4 championships. When I hear people talk about Olivia Miles as a fantastic talent as a rookie, I don't see that they're wrong. When people talk about Angel Reese and what she's brought to Atlanta, I don't disagree. And that's only 3 players. There's so many players, I believe, in the WNBA that are fantastic, including Caitlin Clark, that when you start talking about other players and their greatness, why is that such a crime? Why is that so wrong?
1: I will simply reply, Q, in order to keep us largely on the tracks and not go to the lightning rod conversation, which I should check my bias at the door since I did cover Caitlin while she was in high school.
0: And that's why I wanted to bring the conversation, because I know you're well-educated here.
1: Yep. I will simply echo what Caitlin had to say prior to the shoot-around in Las Vegas on Sunday, before the Aces and the Fever on Women's Sports Sunday on ESPN, in which she said, it is a disservice to the league that we cannot talk about the basketball. The fact that, and actually this wasn't Sunday shoot-around, this was Friday practice, but I digress.
0: But it was ahead of the game on Sunday, which they won, and by the way, the Fever are a really good team, and Stephanie White is a hell of a coach, too.
1: And I think that if we want to talk about the relationship between Caitlin Clark and her head coach, I would say we need to talk about the basketball, just like Caitlin did, which is perhaps because Stephanie White wants to operate in a system that is much more predicated on half-court offense and maybe less of the transition showtime game that Caitlin Clark naturally plays because she was given that freedom at the University of Iowa. Lisa Bluter had to change how she coached. She has been very open about that. She had to change the style of basketball that Iowa deployed to fit Caitlin. And that's not to say Steph's not open to that. I think Steph's trying to find a happy medium between the two. But as Caitlin said, and I will echo, we got to talk about basketball, right? And to your point about face of the league, I will say this. Who is the best player in the NBA, the MNBA, for the W fans out there? Who is the best player in the MNBA right now, Q?
0: I would say, who is the best player in the league?
1: Who has won multiple MVP awards over the last few years?
0: I mean, you've got LeBron, you've got Joker, you've got Steph, you've got, I think Joker has got to be up there.
1: Okay.
0: You've got,
1: so let's hang on the Joker, and then let's go to who won the MVP award this past season.
0: Who won the
1: Shea
0: MVP?
1: Gilgeous
0: this?
1: Alexander.
0: Oh, yeah, Shea. Yeah. how quickly we forget.
1: Right. Well, so to that point, he was the most valuable player in the NBA this year. Would you say that SGA is the face of the NBA?
0: No, actually, we've had this debate about, you know, Wemby and Ant Edwards and how they have a nice 1-2 rivalry going back and forth. But Wemby was there, and Jalen Brunson has entered the conversation.
1: LeBron James and Steph Curry are still the faces of the NBA. They are still who moves the needle until they are not for the general population. And that's where we're at with Caitlin Clark. And it's okay to say there are players who, yes, have been in the league longer than her, who have production that she has not matched that level at this point in time. And they also play different positions. I don't want to go down that diatribe.
0: Right.
1: Point being, it's okay. Mike Trout was the best player in baseball for how many years when healthy?
0: And nobody was talking about him.
1: No one was talking about him.
0: Right.
1: Simple as that.
0: Exactly. It just blows my mind. And again, she's a fantastic player. She's done some great things for the WNBA. I mean, hell, the Fever and the Aces just played in T-Mobile Arena. That's not their normal arena. That's because she was coming to town. But they also have a talented team. And there's so much talent in the
1: league. 3 starters in the All-Star game coming up July 25th.
0: Exactly. So as much as I understand where, you know, people feel like, okay, you're slighting her, it's not that. Oh, by the way, she's coming off a down year as well, right?
1: Oh,
0: she only
1: by the way,
0: in a handful of games.
1: Right. And by the way, part of why she wasn't on that particular poster was because of rights negotiations in terms of whose name, image, and likeness, to give you a college term, could be used. Sue Bird wasn't on the poster. Diana Taurasi wasn't on the poster. Where's the outrage over that? If this is supposed to be a celebration of 30 years of the WNBA, that microcosm, that situation in particular, Q, to catch you up to speed since you were on island time hanging out with little homie.
0: I was. Which,
1: don't worry, we'll talk about homie here in a second. But that being Q's turtle friend, because yes. I do want to hear about meeting the little homies once more. But I think that that specific instance that really turned into a massive discussion beyond what it was intended to be. That's more of the WNBA once again shooting themselves in the foot
0: right.
1: and two steps forward, one step back. What do you expect the reaction to be? And if you didn't have the approval to use the name, image, and likeness of certain all-time greats, let alone one right. of the best players in the game today, then like, why are you engaging in that? So yeah, that to catch you up to speed, that situation kind of isolated from the Alyssa Thomas, Caitlin Clark
0: right.
1: discourse of it all last week.
0: And that
1: week.
0: Was a foul situation. Like,
1: yes.
0: not to put a yep. pun on words, because obviously
1: it was a foul.
0: It was a flagrant foul. The suspension
1: you
0: was
1: You heard it here on
0: just...
1: ESPN Radio, folks. It was a foul.
0: I mean, it was
1: she
0: clear.
1: She should have been ejected right,
0: right
1: then and there, and so it was retroactive.
0: Exactly. It was clear as day. It was not, nothing that
1: it's
0: anyone should have had a problem
1: with. What you do at the bottom of the pile.
0: Exactly. Exactly. So that was, that was one of those situations. But I felt like that opened up the door to, you have to pick a side. You have to pick a side. And I'm not about picking sides. I didn't pick a side when her and Angel Reese came into the league together and it was a battle between those two. I think they're both very talented. I think Angel Reese is really good at what she does. And I think Caitlin Clark is really good at what she does. They're obviously two different players, and that's okay, right?
1: And they play two different positions.
0: Right.
1: My thing is they play two different positions.
0: In the NBA, though, we have a league full of great players. Right, I don't have to pick one that I like, and I don't have to say, "Hey, I'm a Warrior fan, so it's Steph Curry, and nobody else matters." No, I can appreciate all the talent. Why can't we, if we're trying to move forward with the NBA and put real, true eyeballs on it, and appreciate what they're doing as players out there and athletes out there? Why can't we put that same kind of approach and say, "I enjoy watching a lot of these young ladies go out there and play"? Like I'll tell you right now, one of my favorite players in college is Hannah Hidalgo. When she hits the league, watch out, Jack.
1: One of the best defensive players from the moment she enters the league.
0: That's
1: no
0: what I'm saying.
1: About that. Speaking of Hannah Hidalgo, her former running mate who spurred this sidebar here on game night
0: yeah.
1: on ESPN
0: My
1: Radio,
0: bad.
1: Presented by Progressive. This is the good stuff, though. This is why you hang out with Mia and Q until 1 a.m. Eastern Standard Time, folks, late into the night. Cheryl Reeve, the head coach of the Minnesota Lynx, who is just sitting one win away from the all-time record. Make sure we also talk
0: yeah.
1: about that, folks, because that's a pretty big accomplishment, and I don't think we're talking about it nearly enough. Here is the quote pregame from Cheryl Reeve on Olivia Miles and her right calf strain. Quote, those that were in tune to the last game, she mentioned feeling some cramping. Ultimately, it wasn't a cramp. We're kind of taking the next step of imaging, that sort of thing, trying to get a final answer exactly what we are dealing with. It's too soon to make a comment on if day to day or week to week would be the appropriate designation. Miles was dressed for shoot around today, practice yesterday, and present for the few final moments of what media could see of each. And she was downgraded from questionable to out this morning.
0: Calf injuries. I always get concerned when I hear calf injury. So my advice from not being a doctor, didn't sleep in a hotel that made me smarter or anything, take your time. Take your time. No reason to rush her back. Let the All-Star break go. Let, whatever you have to do. She is way too talented, way too important. I mean, she's a rookie that I feel like probably has already won the
1: yes.
0: Rookie of the Year award.
1: It's over.
0: She
1: yes.
0: could be in the MVP conversation when it's all said and done. She's good.
1: She's an All-Star starter, Q.
0: Right.
1: As a rookie.
0: Exactly.
1: And I think that ultimately when you also consider the FIBA World Cup action that will also delay the completion of this WNBA season because of that tournament play in September, this is a long season, folks. The WNBA finals are not until October, and that calendar has been pushed out because of international play, once again, just like the Olympics a few years ago. So, yeah, if you got to rest her the rest of July,
0: yeah.
1: she has to miss the All-Star game. Oh, well.
0: So
1: the Minnesota
0: it.
1: Lynx are in a win-now mode. And by the way, expected to get Nafisa Collier back at some point in time as well. And
0: another great player in the league, by the way.
1: Take your time with her.
0: Right.
1: So take your time with Olivia as well. It's a treasure trove of riches in Minneapolis right now. And there is no one who I trust more than Cheryl Reeve
0: Agreed.
1: To navigate this minefield.
0: So just a note, the sidebar is all your fault. 100% all your fault. If you hadn't brought up Olivia Miles in your sports update, I wouldn't have got sidetracked and I wouldn't have gone off the edge, but here we go. So there you go. We're pointing a finger at you, Mia. It is all your fault.
1: Thinking, listen, producer Renee is shaking his head back at you in Bristol. I'm like, Renee, like, as he starts leading into this, I thought he was going to say, you know, reintroduce, like, hey, Mia's back and she's ready to be rocking on game night again after a little bit of a hiatus here. Like, you know, that's what I thought he was going to go with. And instead, he's like, I got something to say about the WNBA.
2: Hey, this is what we do on game night. You know, if something gets mentioned at some point during a break or during an update, we go with it.
0: I might have had that on my mind. That might have been on my mind on my plane ride back to Vegas from Hawaii. I'm just saying. So I had to get that off my chest. That's my bad, but that's how we go. Well, I'm glad you cleared that up, Mia, and that's why we welcome you back here to Game Night on ESPN Radio, the all-new ESPN app. Again, she's Mia O'Brien. I'm Q Myers. Coming up next, I promise, Mia's got her top five storylines in the NFL for the 2026 season. 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
8: 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Right now at ESPN.com, you can check out the roundtable, the top 32 ranking, or not top 32, there are only 32 teams, a definitive ranking, a panel of various analysts in our world of ESPN, including FTN Fantasy's Aaron Schatz, in which they rank the roster strength of all 32 teams. And in said analysis, the argument for the Houston Texans, which in FTN Fantasy's almanac, which will be coming out, or I believe it is already out this summer, in that almanac, they believe that the Houston Texans have the best odds to advance to the Super Bowl to be the AFC representative, in large part because of that defense behind Will Anderson, newly paid, Danielle Hunter on the other side, D'Amico Ryans at the helm of it, let alone the guys in the back end and the secondary that they have coming back, also on lucrative deals, Jalen Petrie, Derek Stingley. But C.J. Stroud, our view of him, is it completely clouded by the four-turnover game we saw against the New England Patriots in the postseason? Or can we see past that and see the reality that he was somewhere between the 13th to 17th best quarterback last year with a defense, or rather an offensive line, excuse me, that was last in run block win rate? They were 30th in pass block run win rate, and they were 31st in EPA per play in the run game. And so you try to fortify the run game, you try to fortify that offensive line this offseason, and so ultimately, if he is truly, definitively, somewhere between the 11th and 13th best quarterback in the NFL, is that going to derail the Houston Texans, or is C.J. Stroud just not that guy?
0: Well, he's got to be a lot better. I'm glad you brought him up and put him in at number five on your list. He's got to be that guy for Houston. I had them going to the Super Bowl last year, and the reason that, in my opinion, they didn't make it was C.J. Stroud. On the arm of C.J. Stroud, the bad decisions, the bad play that he had, they had a Super Bowl-caliber defense a year ago. I believe it's even upgraded this year. I love the addition of Caden McDonald, who they drafted in the second round at Ohio State, the big defensive tackle, just to add somebody else to that rotation. That D'Amico Ryans-led defense is incredible. Super Bowl material, again, C.J. Stroud is going to have to be that guy. Obviously, the offense is going to have to step up around him, but he cannot throw them out of games like he did in the playoff run that Houston has. So, yeah, that's a big question. Huge storyline. I understand why it comes in at number five.
1: Number four.
8: Speaking of quarterbacks who found themselves in the middle of the rankings last year, Lamar Jackson.
0: Uh-oh.
8: Two-time MVP, according to Sumer Sports. 18th in success rate last year, 18th in EPA per play. That doesn't sound like L Boogie to me. Perhaps that's why John Harbaugh was shown the door. Enter Jesse Minter and a staff that is largely comprised of former college coaches on the defensive side of the ball, Q, and then a whiz kid OC who was a non-play calling OC for Ben Johnson last year, and also had just graduated from Iowa City West High School when I arrived out there to cover the Hawkeyes in 2015. So, yeah, Declan Doyle's not that old, needless to say. But is he the whiz kid that can get Lamar Jackson once again competing at an MVP level with this unorthodox coaching staff that first-year head coach Jesse Minter has assembled?
0: Well, I'm excited about what it's going to look like, because when I saw Baltimore Ravens football last year, I didn't see Baltimore Ravens football. And what I mean by that is they lean heavily on the defense. That's what I think of. When I think of Baltimore Ravens, I think of defense. Jesse Minter is going to bring that back. Again, the biggest point is Lamar Jackson going to be superstar Lamar? And I'm not talking about in the regular season. The MVPs of the regular season, that's fantastic. I need him to be the MVP in the postseason. There's many people now that are like, yep, not falling for that banana in the tailpipe until I see it, right? And like I was on the Lions, I wasn't going to be first to that party. I was going to be dead last. Like, I was getting to that party with the Lions when everybody was starting to leave. right? That's how late I was on them. That's how many are right now with Baltimore because they don't trust Lamar in the postseason, whether that's the new offense or if it's Lamar that's got to step his game up. But there's a lot riding on their shoulders. I think Jesse Minter is going to do a good job, though, as the head coach of getting them back to playing defensive Baltimore Ravens-style ball.
1: Number three.
8: The New England Patriots, regression to the mean.
0: Okay.
8: Let alone all the potential drama off the field. A.J. Brown.
0: These are the days of our lives.
8: Mike Vrabel, HBO is calling, and it's not for Hard Knocks. It's a new original series coming out this fall. Speaking of smoke and mirrors, did the New England Patriots advance all the way to the Super Bowl solely because they played a Houston Texans team whose quarterback imploded and turned the ball over four times in the playoffs? Because they faced Justin Herbert, who is 0-3 in the playoffs and had two turnovers of his own. And ultimately, the analysts, the numbers dudes, they love Drake May. They love Drake May at Sumer Sports, at FTN. You go right on down the line with our friends at ESPN, FPI Analytics. Mm-hmm. But is Drake May that guy? Can he take the next step?
0: Yeah, I think he's that guy. I really do. I like Drake May a lot as well. But I do know that when teams lose in the Super Bowl, more times than not, they're not that team the next year. Right? It's a challenge to get back up on that that horse and try to ride it again. So the big question is, the schedule's obviously going to be tougher. A lot of folks understand what the Patriots are all about this year. It'll be year two with Mike Vrabel and Josh McDaniels there as OC again. So there's nothing going to be a surprise. How do they react now? So that's going to be a big question. Personal gut feeling, the Patriots are going to regress. But that's just me. We'll see what happens. That comes in at number three by Mia O'Brien on her top five storylines she's paying attention to in the NFL this season.
1: Number two.
8: Did we forget that the Los Angeles Rams traded for Myles Garrett, Q? Because it feels like we did. We're so fixated on what's going on at Taylor Swift and Travis Kelce's wedding. More on that in just a second. What's going on in Houston with C.J. Stroud? What's going on with A.J. Brown and Jalen Hurts? That, like, we forgot that the Los Angeles Rams were already among the favorites to win the Super Bowl in Los Angeles at SoFi Stadium this year. Mm. Oh, and then they just, you know, traded for a generational defensive player again. And they have the reigning MVP in Matt Stafford, who at 38 years old, big storyline, big question. Is he like Aaron Rodgers, where he still has multiple MVPs ahead of him as he looks towards 40? Or was last year the final stand for Matthew Stafford?
0: Yeah, no, you know, I think we didn't forget about Myles Garrett. We're just waiting to hear from Aaron Donald. I think that that's what's really going on. That's what I've been waiting for. I just keep thinking every day now we're going to hear, hey, I'm back. Aaron Donald's back to join the party and really make a run. The Rams are a storyline that I don't think will be off of everyone's list. Like everyone up and down ESPN Radio, if the Rams aren't on their top five storylines, they're doing it wrong. And I realize we're the last ones to do it throughout the course of the day. So I guess it's only up to me now because it was on yours. But, yeah, they have that opportunity. The question is Aaron Donald going to be along for the ride? But, man, they look fantastic. They are going to be a juggernaut. They are going to be a wagon in the NFC West as far as I'm concerned. That's number two on Mia O'Brien's top five list.
1: Number one.
8: The tipping point, the ultimate mover of the scale of the power rankings, whether that be our top five storylines or the overall power rankings in the NFL, are the Chiefs back. Because if Patrick Mahomes returns to the form we saw, not even pre-injury, 2-3 years ago, if the Kansas City Chiefs can reimagine their roster, I believe we are in store for the second act of Tom Brady's career 2.0. However, if this roster continues to decay around Patrick Mahomes, we're going to have a new power shift in the NFL, and thus it has to be storyline number one I am paying the most attention to this offseason.
0: I believe the Chiefs dynasty and can they have a resurgence? I believe that's going to be on everyone's list or has been on everyone's list as well. I don't know if it's going to be number one, but obviously that's a huge storyline. And especially, who knows if Patrick Mahomes is going to come back week one, week four? Who knows? He's coming back from an ACL tear. That is Mia's top five storyline she's paying attention to. My top five is next here on Game Night on ESPN Radio on the all-new ESPN app.
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0: World Cup. Belgium opened the scoring tonight in the ninth minute in Seattle, and while Malik Tillman had the answer for the Americans later in the first half, Belgium would strike again less than 2 minutes later and pulled away for a 4-1 victory. Belgium will face Spain in the quarters in Los Angeles later this week. The round of 16 appearance was the United States' second straight and eighth overall. They were vying for just their third ever quarterfinal appearance. In the majors, in a battle for first place in the AL East, Cam Schlittler no-hit the Rays through four and struck out eight as the Yankees get a big win in St. Pete, 5-1. In KC, Christopher Sanchez lit up for a career worst 9 earned runs. The Phils drop one to the Royals, 15-1. To the NL, the Brewers win a tight one that could go a long way in the NL Central, 4-3 over the Cardinals. And how about those New York Mets? They prevail 7-6 over the Atlanta Braves at Truist Park. To the WNBA, no Olivia Miles in Minneapolis tonight. The frontrunner for Rookie of the Year out with a calf strain. In her absence, the Lynx fall to the now 5-win Connecticut Sun, 90-89. Miles will undergo further imaging tomorrow per head coach Cheryl Reed. The Valkyries get their second straight win, 62-49 over the Washington Mystics. Meanwhile, this one is currently in action out in Los Angeles. The Seattle Storm lead the Los Angeles Sparks 68-45 through three. Blaise Johnson with 23 points. For more scores and analysis, check out ESPN.com. And the all-new ESPN app. Coming up next on Game Night with Q Myers, Q's going to rank them his top five storylines in the NFL heading into the 2026 season. That's coming up next right here on ESPN Radio.
1: 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I'll tell you where he's going and why I think he could make a decision that nobody's expecting. It's Unsportsmanlike, 6 a.m. Eastern, right here on ESPN Radio, ESPN2, and ESPN.

0: tune in, and Mia O'Brien gave us her top five storylines she'll be paying attention to this upcoming season. You know we love to get into this type of year where we're ranking a little bit of everything, and we are getting into the storylines. So keep in mind at 888-SAY-ESPN, 888-729-3776, what you think will be the biggest storyline that you'll be paying attention to in the NFL this year. You can let us know. But as she rattled off her five, I got to do the same and rattle off my top five like this.
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5: All right, let's go ahead and get into it with
0: number five.
5: For me, can the Chiefs bounce back to the top of the AFC West? They ran the AFC West for the longest. They had a six-win season last year. Obviously, Patrick Mahomes tears the ACL. They only win the six games. They're not in the playoffs. Everyone in Kansas City, oh, my gosh, the sky is falling. Oh, but Patrick Mahomes is coming back, so we're going to be just fine. Look, there's a storyline that goes on around the league that everybody needs a number one wide receiver. Well, they haven't had a number one wide receiver since Tyreek Hill was traded to Miami, right? I mean, Travis Kelce has been that dude. He was that guy again, even though quietly, he was that guy again last year. Is he going to be able to bounce back again in another season and be that number one guy? Is it going to truly come to fruition that they need a number one guy? Are they going to be the Chiefs that we, you know, are used to seeing? I don't know. I'm not convinced. I knew that they were going to regress last year. Now, no one thought they were going to win six games. No one thought Patrick Mahomes was going to tear their ACL. I'd be lying to you if I said I did. But I did think they were about a 9-win team. And I don't think that that would have won the AFC West. I don't think they win the AFC West this year. I once again think they're a 9-win team. And who knows, without a land, I think that Denver is going to be really good. They're going to continue to grow under Sean Payton and Bo Nix. I think the Chargers, with Mike McDaniel as the OC, their offense will be better. And, hell, I don't think the Raiders are going to win the division, but I think they're going to probably surprised a couple people in a game or two, and if they steal one in the AFC West, that could change the game, and a team like Kansas City might not win it. So Kansas City, can they bounce back, is number five for me.
2: My biggest question is, why do you have it so low, Q? Like I said, I believe that this has to be the de facto storyline before we can assess anywhere else in the National Football League, because ultimately that is where the power still lies. When we rank quarterbacks, I am sure at some point here in the next few weeks on ESPN Radio, there will be a conversation of, is Patrick Mahomes still number one until proven otherwise? And that's how I feel about the Kansas City Chiefs. But beyond that, look, this is a league that is leaning into heavy personnel. How many tight ends went off the board on day two of the NFL draft? And while, yes, the Chiefs still have a 37-year-old tight end to lead the way for them, they went out and got Kenneth Walker. They've leaned into their offensive line. They've paid them handsomely. They want to be just like the Sean McVays of the world. They want those big uglies leading the way, and Patrick Mahomes can do Patrick Mahomes things on the side.
5: Yeah, well, the reason why I have them so low, and then we'll move on to number four, is because I do expect them to take a step back and not a step towards the top. I do think they're, again, a 9-win team, and I think that's good for second, maybe even third place in the AFC West. I don't think the Chiefs, as we have seen them for many, many years, are going to be the Chiefs as we've seen them for many, many years. But I digress. That's number five for me.
0: Number four.
5: All right, this is one that I don't know how many was on the board here. How will another new offensive coordinator affect Jalen Hurts and the Eagles this year? Because, look, they are the land of OCs. And sometimes it's great, sometimes not so much. Shane Steichen, they go to the Super Bowl. They lose, he gets a head coaching job. Brian Johnson, not so much. Kellen Moore, they go to the Super Bowl, they win, he gets a head coaching job. Kevin Petula, not so much. Well, now they bring in another offensive coordinator. They got Sean Mannion. Young dude, never been an OC. How will that affect the Eagles, Jalen Hurts, their offense? And, oh, by the way, this guy named A.J. Brown is no longer in town either. He's in New England, but they do have a committee of wide receivers. They went out and drafted Malachi Lemon, which I like a lot. Hell of a player out of USC. Not a big body, but he is an absolute dog when it comes to the wide receiver position.
2: Man, you have to bring up A.J. Brown, Q. Here I was thinking Q is going off the board. Everybody else here on ESPN Radio today is ranking them. You know, Jalen Hurts versus A.J. Brown. Who won the trade? Who wins the power struggle? Jalen Hurts is on the hot seat. He's not on the hot seat because of the weapons around him. He's on the hot seat because it depends on who he's matched with at OC and whether or not that individual is able to exemplify his talents and allow for him to do what he wants to do, whether or not he has a say in those conversations. That's the hot button topic. That is the storyline headed into 2026. I agree with you. I do think that Jalen Hurts is standing in Philadelphia absolutely is a bigger conversation than just his relationship with A.J. Brown.
5: Yeah, no, I agree. I don't think A.J. Brown is the number one subject. I think that rotating door at the offensive coordinator position, that's tough for anybody, right? And there's certain guys that understand what Jalen Hurts does really well, and now Sean Mannion is going to be tasked with trying to figure it out. We'll see how it works. I think Philly's a really good team, have a really good defense, really good players. is it all going to come together? Like I said, you went from Shane Steichen to Brian Johnson to Kellen Moore to Kevin Petula. Now it's Sean Mannion's turn. That's number four on my top five storylines for 2026 here on Game Night on ESPN Radio.
0: Number three.
5: Will the Rams host Super Bowl 61 like they did back in calendar year 2022 when they ended up defeating the Cincinnati Bengals? I remember being there in L.A. And talking about, man, this is such a big deal, being on there on Radio Row, and are the Rams going to be able to host the Super Bowl and win it? And they did. They've obviously loaded up, as you mentioned. I mean, they came in at number two on your list. So, yeah, they loaded up. They're trying to make a Super Bowl run. It's all about winning a championship and hoisting a Lombardi. Can they do it again? They've got the 49ers and the defending champs, the Seahawks, in their own division. That's going to have something to say about that.
2: Oh, come on. The Arizona Cardinal fans listening right now are...
5: Again, they're going to have the 49ers and the Seahawks in their own division to say something about that.
2: It's like the dragon meme. You got, like, the three serious dragons and the one with, like, his tongue sticking out. Love you, Cardinals fans. Love you, Nate Hackett. But, yeah, ultimately, yes. For me, the Rams, if you don't put them on your top five is invalid to me. Because if they can actually meet these sky-high expectations the way they did in 2022, no one cares about if Sean McVay rides off into the sunset and retires right now. No one cares if they absolutely implode in 2027, because flags fly forever, Q, as we like to say around here. Banners fly forever, and the Los Angeles Rams believe they're going to hoist another one when all is said and done in February on ESPN, ABC, and the Walt Disney Company.
5: Boom, there it is. And you might find me and Mia O'Brien doing a Super Bowl preview show. I don't know, I'm just saying. We did one right after Super Bowl 60.
2: Can we do one
5: fantastic.
2: From L.A.? Let's do one from SoFi next time.
5: Let's do it. We'll do it. We'll go.
2: I'll do it at 3 a.m. again. I'll be
5: there
2: ready.
5: There you go. I'm right there with you. So that comes in at number three on my list.
0: Number two.
5: All right, selfishly, I got to bring one here to home, right? I mean, it wouldn't be right if I didn't bring one home. I mean, I got to somehow incorporate the Raiders into the conversation. It's only they only had the number one overall pick.
2: I didn't put
5: the
2: Jaguars in mine.
5: But they didn't have the number one overall pick. They didn't have that guy. The Raiders did, and his name is Fernando Mendoza. And we saw him go on a run his college year, the last year at Indiana, where he went unscathed, undefeated, won the Heisman, won the Natty, and now he's a Raiders starting quarterback, or not starting quarterback, but franchise quarterback to be whenever that is. But that's the question. When will Fernando Mendoza get into action? That's going to be the number two storyline for me. It probably should be number one since I'm here covering them locally. So if I'm doing my job correctly, it probably should be number one. But, you know, I'll go ahead and spread the love all over the National Football League.
2: Yeah, I don't know if it's number two, but it's definitely in the top five. That's a great shout, Q, because that is going to be a talking point throughout the course of September, whether or not the Raiders are winning or losing games.
5: Right.
2: With Kirk Cousins at the helm, that is going to be a talking point. Make no mistake about it. And it's going to elicit an interesting chicken or the egg question, which we love to do around here as well. Was it Kurt Cignetti the reason that Indiana marches to a 15-0 campaign? Or is it on the strength of the leadership and arm of Fernando Mendoza that they were able to accomplish that? Those two situations are going to be playing out in Bloomington and Las Vegas simultaneously. I can't wait to see how that story unfolds.
5: I'm right there with you. It's an exciting storyline. And the Raiders haven't had a franchise quarterback since they sent Derek Carr down. And they've had a rotating door, and now they believe that they have their guy, and he goes number one overall. So when will he get into action comes in at number two.
0: Number one.
5: What new head coach will have the most success between the Ravens' Jesse Minter and the Bills' Joe Brady? Right? And
2: I have it on my short list.
5: See, well, hey, it's on my list. Ain't nothing short about this part of the list. It comes in at number one because those are the two teams that have expectations to be playing deep into the postseason. Right, and it's not very often that teams that have that much success and that much talent and starting quarterbacks like Lamar Jackson and Josh Allen all of a sudden end up with new head coaches. And here we are, right? We know John Harbaugh is in New York with the Giants. In comes Jesse Minter with the Baltimore Ravens. Sean McDermott, you're out of here. Why is he out of there? Because Buffalo didn't get to the Super Bowl. I don't care what anybody says. Buffalo didn't make it to the Super Bowl. They lost in the postseason when Josh Allen had an awful first half. And now they bring in a new guy that speaks the same language as Josh Allen. Which two of those guys will have the most success? Because, look, make no mistake about it, just having a good regular season is not going to cut it. They're expected to have a deep postseason run, if not get to L.A. to Super Bowl 61.
2: Originally, number four in my top five was previous MVPs with new head coaches, but I ultimately pivoted to the Baltimore storyline just because I am so fascinated with the makeup of the coaching staff that Jesse Minter has assembled, because it is unorthodox, because it is a lot of guys who really have spent the majority of their careers coaching college, which, as we've learned, whatever's hip in college tends to make its way to the NFL. So I think it actually could prove to be a pretty sound move by the first-year head coach. As for Buffalo, it's a new guy, but he's been there. Most of the coaching staff has been there. Like that, that's why, for me, I think it's a Band-Aid on a bullet hole up in Buffalo. And thank goodness you got Josh Allen under center, because otherwise, I don't know if Buffalo is in the playoff conversation headed into 2026.
5: That's a strong take right there from Mia O'Brien. That's why we keep you around here on game night, or bring you back here on game night on ESPN Radio and the ESPN app. If there's a top five storyline or a top storyline that we missed that you think we're slipping on, let us know at 888-SAY-ESPN, 888-729-3776, or on our socials at Mia O'Brien TV, at ESPN Radio, and at your boy Q 254. Coming up next, where is LeBron James going to end up? 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

top five storylines. If we miss the NFL storyline that you think is big and we need to be paying attention to, definitely let us know. 888-SAY-ESPN, 888-729-3776. Mine was, can the Chiefs bounce back and top the AFC West? That was five. How will another offensive coordinator affect Jalen Hurts and the Eagles at number four? Will the Rams host Super Bowl 61 like they did in the calendar year of 2022 is number three? When will Fernando Mendoza get in action? Number two. And number one, when will what new head coach will have the most success between the Ravens' Jesse Minter and the Bills' Joe Brady? Mia O'Brien had a C.J. Stroud.

0: going to ruin a generational defense, best chance at the Super Bowl, the new brain trust in Baltimore, and Lamar came in at 4. Patriots regression to the mean at number 3. The Hollywood hype, boom or bust with the Rams at 2. And is the Chiefs dynasty over, or is this the beginning of Brady's second act 2.0 coming in at number 1? Did we get everything, Mia?
1: I think that we got as many as we possibly could have hit. Not a lot of duplicates, not a lot of repeats, which I appreciate. We're giving you a little bit of flavor of everything. A smorgasbord here on Game Night on ESPN Radio.
0: That's what we're trying to do. We're trying to think outside the box. But, of course, we're always open to hearing from you, right? We're very relatable. We're the people show. We like to get down where how we live. And how we live is by hearing from you. So 888-SAY-ESPN, 888-729-3776. I did want to get into a conversation here on Game Night on ESPN Radio on the all-new ESPN app about that guy, LeBron James. I was on vacation, and that's when the big announcement came that he's not going back to L.A. and they can move on without him. Well, don't know if you know, but they already moved on without you, Jack. Like, that was the plan from the jump. Now, you might have said it first. Like, you know when you're about to get broken up with. Like, you know that your girl or your dude's about to break up. And you're like, you know what? I don't want to be with you anymore. Let's break up. You were already broken up with. So, okay, so that happened. Now it's the waiting game. Where will he play? I've been very adamant way before he ever said anything. I thought he was going to Cleveland, but our good friend and colleague Emmett Golden from ESPN Cleveland was like, I don't know, pretty skeptical about that. To me, it feels like it's the inevitable at this stage of the game.
1: You think it's going to be the banana boat 2.0?
0: Yeah, I think he's definitely going back to Cleveland. I know there's word that there might be a documentary. I don't know if that was real or not, that there could be a
1: You think he's going back to Cleveland. I thought you were going to say the inevitable, the Death Star 2.0, albeit, you know, with everyone in their mid-30s, of LeBron James joining forces with Steph Curry is in play.
0: Oh, no. That's Mama Q thinks that he's going to Golden State. Matter of fact, I made a 10-foot push-up bet with Mama Q, an on-demand push-up bet with her, that she thinks he's going to the Warriors. I say the Cavaliers. So we'll see who ends up having to do on-demand push-ups. I was like, look, I'm going to call you in the middle of the night and be like, hey, wake up. Give me 3 push-ups real quick. I'm going to spread these bad boys out.
1: We need game night at least on ESPN Plus just so that we can be witness. Or we got to have somebody film if it happens live on the air and you got to do the push-up bet. Which, hey, you know what? I was thinking there was a moment where I said last week, you know he's not going to announce where he is headed during the Taylor Swift-Travis Kelce wedding. He's probably not going to announce it during a United States World Cup match. However, with the United States now eliminated from World Cup contention, Q, the window is open. What else does LeBron James have to compete with right now outside of the MLB All-Star game next week in order to steal the spotlight once more? The decision I've lost count of which one this will be.
0: Well, he's been partying it up in the Akron, Cleveland type area. I mean, at least that's what we see on social media. I'm sure he'll make an appearance in Summer League here in Las Vegas, which gets going on the 9th. So that's a possibility. Maybe he announces it in some big club here in Vegas. I don't know. I think that he's going to want to drag this out a little bit. But to me, you know, Cleveland, Miami, the 76ers now after the Jaylen Brown trade has been talked about. The Warriors were talked about first. I really feel like it comes down to Cleveland and Miami, and I lean all the way into Cleveland.
1: I do as well. I would also say this. Where does Bronny end up? Like, at this point in time, the Lakers
0: on
1: have
0: YouTube.
1: Fully guaranteed Twitch.
0: He's an influencer.
1: The Lakers are fully guaranteed, though. I mean, right. Producer Renee, back me up. Like,
0: it's like $2 million, though.
1: It's the Fresh Prince of Bel-Air meme. He's going to be the last person left in the mansion, and everyone else in the James family is going to go back to Cleveland.
0: $2 million. $2 million in NBA money is nothing.
1: I mean, that's kind of where we're at. But no, I actually was given some good intel from some former Cleveland-based producers of mine.
0: Uh-oh, come on now.
1: And Q, you of all people are going to love this.
0: Okay.
1: Has anyone spoken to LeBron's barber lately?
0: Ah.
1: Because apparently, according to my good friend, shout out Marcel, who's probably listening right now in Cape Cod. No, truly, she probably is. Marcel said when she was producing the news in Cleveland.
0: This. I love this.
1: They found out later because their main anchor had the same barber as LeBron James and was sworn to secrecy because the barber moved to Los Angeles 6 months ahead of that announcement. And apparently.
0: Well, my problem with that is.
1: Word on the street is the barber's partying in Akron right now, too.
0: Well, see, the problem with that is if the barber moved to L.A. 6 months before LeBron did, where did LeBron get the cut from?
1: I guess he was flying back in. He was establishing home residency out in the Los Angeles area.
0: You've got to get your cut by your guy. Like, you can't go to someone else.
1: He was flying him back in, but he moved the family out to L.A. in preparation.
0: That.
1: And so that's where, if the barber's been partying in the Cleveland area as well, I'm told it's a done deal. But at the same time, I'm very fascinated by this storyline of the Golden State super team. I just don't think at this juncture of LeBron's career he can embark on a side quest like that. And also, like, what would be the tie to Philadelphia or Minnesota for those to be the final landing spots for LeBron James? This has to be, to your point, whether there is an actual documentary or not, in his mind, in Rich Paul's mind, there has to be a crescendo to all of this. And the only logical place is for him to return home.
0: And see, that's why I think this is going to drag out a while, because I think that Rich Paul and company are really trying to you know, make this bigger than what it really is. You know, make it seem like the interest is bigger than it is. I think the interest in Philadelphia would be the fact that they have a hell of a team, right? With the addition of Jaylen Brown, which, by the way, I was so disappointed that I wasn't around to talk about when that situation took place, because I was the one on this airways, on this show, on game night, here on ESPN Radio, pounding the table that it was inevitable Jaylen Brown was going to get traded. It looked like that, you know, it felt like to me from the outside looking in that he was being disrespected by the Celtics. He came out later and said he felt disrespected, and there was more going on behind the scenes. So I was actually spot on about that one, and I'm excited to see what it looks like in Philly with Maxey and Edgecombe, and now you got Jaylen Brown. That's why I could see an attraction to Philly for LeBron. Now, is that going to happen? I don't know, because that's the only attraction. It's no, like you said, there's no family ties. There's no cute storyline that he can come up with. You know, and I know the flirtation with Steph has been there for years in the Warriors, and that seemed like it made sense when Draymond opted out of his contract. It's like, oh, it's happening. But it just felt like it was too good to be true, you know, for the way that it was all being put together. That's why I think that it just makes all the sense in the world that he's going to Cleveland. For all the partying that you're seeing him doing, it feels like he's doing way too much for a guy that's going to say, yeah, no thanks, I'm not coming home.
1: We're not done talking about Jaylen Brown. Don't worry. We are going to hear from Brad Stevens here in just a little bit. Also, you have a U.S. men's national soccer team analogy to one Jaylen Brown and Jason Tatum that I do want you to share here in just a bit on game night on ESPN Radio Q. But let's also address the Miami of it all. Because, I mean, if there's ever been a duo right now in 2026 that LeBron James could still have his finale, his beautiful finish to the story, a magical finish back in Miami where he won not one but two titles, teaming up with Giannis Antetokounmpo, maybe that's that happy medium between teaming up with Steph, forming a super team, and going back to where it all began.
0: Yeah, no, that makes sense. And that was one of the teams that I looked at early and thought, well, I mean, now that they got Giannis, they have Bam. Pat Riley needs this, just like he needed to land Giannis.
1: He's pushing all the chips to the middle of the table.
0: Exactly. So that would make sense from the I need this, I'm desperate, what is it going to take to get it going? And then they have to go out there and execute and try to win a championship. So there's a few locations, but if I was a betting man right now, I would say Cleveland is where it's going to end up for LeBron James. She's Mia O'Brien. I'm Q Myers. Coming up, where did it all go wrong for the U.S. men's national team? That's next on Game Night on ESPN Radio.
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10: Brian, the United States run at the World Cup is done. Belgium dominant, wire to wire in a 4-1 victory at Seattle Stadium. Belgium opened the scoring in the ninth minute, and while Malik Tillman had the answer for the Americans later in the first half to knot it at 1-1, Belgium would strike again less than 2 minutes later and would pull away from there. The United States was vying for just its third ever quarterfinal appearance in the tournament. In the majors, in a battle for first place in the AL East, Cam Schlittler no-hit the Rays through four and struck out eight as the Yankees get a big win in St. Pete, 5-1 to the NL. The Brewers win a tight one that could go a long way in the NL Central, 4-3 over the Cardinals. And how about those New York Metropolitans? The Mets defeat the Braves in extras, 7-6. A couple of games currently in progress out on the West Coast. Arizona up 8-0 over the Padres in San Diego. That game is headed to the bottom of the ninth. And the Los Angeles Dodgers have pulled in front of the Colorado Rockies 6-3 in the top of the seventh. To the WNBA, this one just went final in Los Angeles as the Seattle Storm prevail in a game they led by almost 20 most of the way, 82-64 over the Sparks. The Valkyries pull off their second straight win, 62-49 over the Washington Mystics. And at the Target Center in Minneapolis, the 15-6 Minnesota Lynx fall to now 5-win Connecticut, 90-89. No Olivia Miles. Further imaging for a right calf injury scheduled for tomorrow. 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And, of course, we want to hear from you live here on ESPN Radio.
11: Coming up on the Tuesday edition of Unsportsmanlike with Evan Cohen, Chris Canty, and me, Michelle Smallman. LeBron watch continues. I'll tell you where he's going and why I think he's going to make a decision. Nobody's
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13: 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Brady on the oop.
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0: Myers. 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As we heard in Mia O'Brien's sports update, USA, their magical run in the World Cup has come to an end. In the round of 16 versus Belgium, they lose 4-1, and it didn't matter if they had the one. Didn't matter if they ended up getting two. They were outmatched from the very jump, Mia. It just felt like they came out with no energy, no excitement, no enthusiasm, no attack, which is every way and everything that you could describe the way that they got to the round of 16. It just seems like they arrived, but they didn't have their luggage with them in this game.
1: Hesitant on offense. Timid on offense, I'll say, Q. Hesitant on defense. A microcosm of the entire game occurred when that goal was scored by Belgium in the ninth minute, in which there were three United States defenders standing in the 18-yard box and had no idea. You, Spider-Man me in real life. By the way, we'd be remiss if we didn't mention that goal that put Belgium up 2-1.
0: Yes.
1: I counted at least six United States defenders.

0: United States defenders in the 18-yard box and three Belgian players, a little 3-on-6 advantage to the Europeans. That's not exactly what you want to see moving forward to inspire confidence in an American fan base that wants so badly for the United States to dominate on the pitch in the same way that they do internationally in basketball, in baseball. The list goes on. And yet that's where we find ourselves. That's been the theme of tonight here on Game Night on ESPN Radio. Same old USA soccer. They are who we thought they were.
1: Yeah, and it's really disappointing, man. I mean, it is. They get, Balogun back, and that was a big controversy. There's a lot of conversations. Should he or shouldn't he play? The USA gets him back, right? Team USA gets him back. Everyone's fired up. Everyone's excited about that from our point of view. From where I'm sitting at and where you're sitting at and where, you know, the fan base is sitting at, the country is sitting at, yay, get them back. And it seemed like the team didn't react that way. So then you're thinking, okay, you've got Balogun, you've got Pulisic. This is going to be a 1-2 punch. This is going to be Jaylen Brown and Jason Tatum. And, well, you know, Pulisic.
0: It was.
1: Yeah, it basically was. And Balogun, I mean, I don't even know how to describe him at this stage of the game, right? He's a fantastic player. It almost feels like he's getting the Jaylen Brown and Pulisic is getting the Jason Tatum because he could do no wrong even though he's always injured. And, you know, he didn't do too much where you look at Balogun and he did the heavy lifting. And there was a reason why everyone was crying that he wasn't there. And I didn't think it was a red card worthy. I know these things happen. Bad calls happen. We cover sports. We see bad calls all the time. Sometimes you got to roll with them. So I thought, hey, that's cool. They got him back, right? It shouldn't have been a red card anyway. They're going to come out fired up. My man's going to put the ball in the back of the net a couple times. He's going to hit you with the LeBron equalizer and send silencer. Nothing. Crickets. And you got to give a lot of credit to Belgium, but you also have to look at Team USA and say, what in the world happened?
0: So I want to hang on the Celtics analogy for just a minute longer because who was the MVP of the finals the year the Boston Celtics won the
1: Brown.
0: Championship?
1: Jaylen
0: okay.
1: Brown.
0: Okay. So then tell me this. Who is the face of the Boston Celtics?
1: Well, I'll tell you who it is now. It's Jason Tatum, and clearly it has been. Clearly, when they
0: made that trade. In the eyes of the front office, yes. In the
1: right.
0: eyes of the front office, it was
1: yes.
0: always Jason Tatum.
1: It was
0: Tatum.
1: Always Jason Tatum, exactly. It wasn't that way to me. I mean, I all year long, as Jaylen Brown was carrying these guys to the number 2 seed in the East, I was screaming from the mountaintops, why is he not being talked about more in the MVP conversation? Why is this dude just carried these dudes to number 2 in the conference, and he's not getting more love? And, well, it just felt like the inevitable was, all right, we're going to pass the torch on to Jason Tatum and say, here you go. It's your team. You ain't got to worry about this guy stealing any of your shine. Now it's going to be on him to go get it done. I think Jaylen Brown's in a hell of a position in Philadelphia, and he's going to now have an opportunity to really kind of go out there and have a little edge to him, a little something in his neck, I like to say, coming up this year in Philadelphia.
0: A number 3 in usage this past season, and so you could argue the same thing for Balogun, and that's why you have compared him to Jaylen Brown, because ultimately, Q, whether it's soccer, football, if you may, whether it's American football, American basketball, the NHL, women's soccer, the list goes on. I know that the stars, the headliners, that's what's sexy, that's what sells ticket sales, sure. But at the same time, we were discussing our top 5 storylines heading into the 2026 NFL season, and we brought up the Los Angeles Rams. Part of why the Rams are right now the preseason favorite to hoist the Lombardi Trophy, Q, is why? Because they have some of the best players in the sport, but also who in crunch time and time again, have proven to be difference makers and to elevate their team. Christian Pulisic did not elevate his team tonight.
1: No.
0: And therein lies the problem. We've gone back and forth on the subject of, do you really need him to? You need someone to step up. And he was told, we were told, he was the man who would step up for the United States, and he did not. And there's something to be made, and I'm seeing a lot of it right now on the timeline, and it will certainly drag into tomorrow. The conversation of he skipped the Gold Cup, he went on GQ's magazine, and he said, this is just another tournament to me. And at some point in time, we need our version of the Norwegian Viking himself. We need a Erling Haaland who... with all the success he has had in the EPL with Manchester City, with all the success that he has had throughout his professional career, it matters to him to be banging that drum on the Viking row. Like, that matters to him. it didn't look like it mattered to Pulisic or any other guy on the pitch tonight for the United States. I need that alpha, and I don't know where we're going to find him.
1: Agreed 100%. And we know when push comes to shove and you get down to where every match is going to be a good match, you're not going to get any snooze fest anymore. I mean, you're into the round of 16. Everyone's really good, right? You're probably going to play a better team than you are, right? As the U.S. did with Belgium. Like, don't take anything away from Belgium. They're fantastic. And they showed that tonight. They took Balogun out of it. That, you know, Pulisic, you didn't even know that he was there. And it really just it made the U.S. team look like the moment was too big or the lights were too bright. I don't want to say that. I don't want to put that out there that was what it was, because they're professionals. They're a really good team. We're all rooting for them. We all wanted them to win. But it just seemed like that they were outclassed in this match. And I know our guy Renee, who's actually wearing a USA soccer jersey right now, he's got that bad boy on. He's been emotional all night. We had to keep reeling him back in to the show. I know he's got something to say about this.
2: I'm about ready to take it off. It's just that I'm at work.
1: Well, don't do that at work, man. Look, we took classes on that kind of stuff, man. Stay fully clothed at the job.
2: Absolutely. The one thing I'll say, I mean, you guys have hit on everything, but I think that this also deserves to be talked about a little bit. Matt Freeze, what are you doing?
0: Yeah.
2: What are you?
0: We didn't bring that up yet.
2: What are you doing? Clear the ball. There's no reason for you to stand there with the ball at your feet trying to make a move when the opposing player is right behind you.
1: Yeah.
0: Renee, he went to Harvard, though. He's supposed to be the smartest guy on the pitch.
2: Well, he was not. He was not. First of all, defensively, I mean, Tim Rema, I believe it was on the second goal, he gets just absolutely bodied.
0: Yes.
2: On the header. Right? Matt Freeze has nothing. There's nothing he could do.
1: Right.
2: But my biggest gripe with all of this is Pulisic doesn't show up. Sergino Dest doesn't show up. The entire midfield just had a terrible game. Weston McKennie was awful tonight. Yeah. Flo Balogun, it's as if he wasn't even there. Alex Freeman, obviously. Malik Tillman. It just goes on and on and on. And Pochettino, there was nothing he could do. Belgium just completely outclassed USA tonight. Just from top to bottom. 15 seconds in, they were already pinched back into their own zone. And they never recovered.
1: I will say one thing. You brought up Tillman's name. Why is that dude so good at penalty kicks? And you know what I mean?
0: Like free kicks, yeah.
1: And free kicks, that dude is money. I mean, I know he scored one, and they lost 4-1, and that's kind of a consolation prize. But, man, that dude lines up to kick. I'm like, hold up now. Something bad.
0: There's a chance.
1: Something good's going to happen. Like that, I mean, to see him do that once and then see him do it again, it's like, wait, hold on, man.
2: It was the only bright spot.
1: Facts.
2: It was the only bright spot tonight, because everything else just went absolutely sideways.
0: So Renee brought up Mauricio Pochettino, who, we haven't heard from yet. Let's quickly hear from the manager of the United States men's national team on this loss, because I'm curious how he was feeling on the sidelines watching a group that seemed deflated from the jump.
3: From the beginning, we didn't connect with the game. We never were on the game. Even when we scored and we scored the goal, 1-1, we conceded the next action. It was really tough from the beginning to congratulate Belgium. They were better than us. I think it was on our day. That is, it's not to find excuses or not to find argument, because we didn't show what normally that team can show. And that is a reality.
1: That is reality. I love the honesty right there from Mauricio Pochettino, U.S. Men's National Team manager right there. And look, you can see his antics on the sideline. You can see him kicking the water cooler. You can see him showing his frustration, because every time something good happened, Tillman, ties it up at one. It's like, all right, back in this bad boy. And before I blinked, it's like, nope, 2-1. You know what I mean? It's just that was the part of it. All that, you know, just that tenacity and energy and everything, aggressiveness that Team USA showed getting to the round of 16, none of that was existent in this game against Belgium. And that's why they ended up losing 4-1.
0: And the tough part about this is earlier today on Freddie and Harry, they were joined by MLS play-by-play on Apple TV man Nate Bucchetti. Mm-hmm. And Nate described this as a 4-5 matchup in the NCAA tournament, with the United States as the 5 seed. Well, I'm here to tell you that 4 seed was grossly underseeded, Q, because Belgium looked every part of a top 10 outfit according to the FIFA World Rankings, and the United States looked more like a mid-major that snuck into the tournament as a 16 seed just because they were able to win their conference tournament.
1: Or they played, it was a play-in. It was a play-in game, right? They had the play-in game, and they got the dub, and there you go. And then not too often you see teams go on big-time runs. I know Texas did it this past year, but you don't see too many go on big runs. I like that breakdown right there. She's Mia O'Brien. I'm Q Myers. It's Game Night here on ESPN Radio and the ESPN app. Coming up next, we give flowers to one of the greatest of all time. That's next on Game Night on ESPN Radio and the all-new ESPN app.
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7: How are you? 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

0: I'm Q Myers. 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We are presented by Progressive Insurance, and we talked about Belgium defeating USA, and Team USA's run and magical ride has come to an end in the World Cup, but that wasn't the only ride that came to an end in the World Cup, not only for the country, but for the player, the all-time great, when you look at Cristiano Ronaldo, as Portugal loses to Spain 1-0, and he, after six appearances, he had mentioned it before they played that this was going to be his last World Cup, and then it comes to a conclusion, and Mia, you saw the emotions in his face, you know the greatness that he is, all the great things he's done in the world of soccer and obviously World Cup action as well. It's coming to a close, and the emotions were all over his face when the clock hit zero.
1: And he is the all-time leading goal scorer in international competition. Boom. And that's where, as we look at the legacy that Cristiano Ronaldo leaves, I mean, it obviously calls to mind Alex Ovechkin, who hasn't firmly said, correct me if I'm wrong, producer Renee, he hasn't firmly said, apparently there's a new report on ESPN.com right now, that he's not sure when he's done. His wife says maybe 2 years, but he also is 41 years old. Of course, one LeBron James, as much as we still await his decision, 41 years old. And so we are amidst, across all of the major sports, not just in the United States, but the world, we are amidst this interesting passing of the torch of the GOAT, if you may, of a certain era. And we have to include Cristiano Ronaldo in that conversation. I mean, obviously there's plenty of stats out there. He's the most followed athlete in the country on social, in the world, excuse me, on social media, mm-hmm. in terms of notoriety, in terms of if he's walking down the street, people recognize him. And I additionally think with Cristiano Ronaldo, what's just so fascinating, and this is where I think the legacy is going to be a little bit more complicated, because he does not have the World Cup title that others do.
0: Right.
1: And that's where we also have to take into consideration his country, Portugal, prior to his arrival at the senior national team in 2003, had only been to the World Cup three times in their history since 1930. 1966, they finished in third. 1986, never got out of the group stage. 2002, the year before he was elevated to the senior team, did not make it out of the group stage. And so the fact that he has been able to consistently, with one exception, across six World Cups, elevate this country and this team into the elimination and knockout rounds. Again, it's something that I don't want to say it's a low bar to clear, right. But ultimately, we just had a conversation, Q, about Christian Pulisic and this idea of if you are one of those ones, you are going to elevate your team. Cristiano Ronaldo consistently elevated his team to that same level that we saw LeBron James in his youth drag the Cleveland Cavaliers to the NBA Finals once upon a time. And you could argue he certainly did the same in 2016, albeit with a stronger supporting cast. And I think that that is where you look at Ronaldo, and while he may not have the team titles that some of the other greats do, he has to be in the consideration for the greatest of all time.
0: I'm just glad that the World Cup turned for him in a positive way, right? When this whole World Cup started, he was not playing well at all. I mean, I remember being on this show asking people way smarter than me, what's wrong with Ronaldo? What's wrong with Ronaldo? And it was like, he's old. He's old. And they're going to have to make a decision. Is he going to start or not? Is he going to play all 90 minutes? And then he had that breakout game. And I don't know what – I'm trying to see when it was, when he had two goals in the first half and it looked like he was going to have a hat trick. And that's when he looked at the camera and was like, I'm back. I'm back. But he had that moment. And don't we love to see that from greats that we know are kind of at the end, where all of a sudden you see that moment? Like when you see LeBron go off for like 40 and you're like, man, that dude still got it. Or you see Steph just light up and you're like, man, that dude is still him. And even like in baseball, when you see a pitcher go out there and dominate, you're like, wow, after all these years, that guy still got it. Or a guy at the plate, you know, you just it's that's what the all-time greats do, right? They have moments even when they're not at their prime, even when they're not, you know, fantastic. Like we talk about Michael Jordan and the Wizards all the time. Wasn't great, right? I'm a Michael Jordan truther. Wasn't great. But there was moments that MJ laced it up, and it's like, uh-huh. That's my guy. That's my dog, right? I mean, those dudes, there's certain guys that's who they are. And Ronaldo at least had that moment in this World Cup. And I think that was fitting, you know, even though it obviously ended in a way that they didn't want it to end this evening, losing 1-0. But to be able to have that, I'm this great, I still got it, type moment I thought was fantastic.
1: He is the first man to score in six different World Cups, getting to play in six different World Cups alone.
0: Right.
1: I mean, that longevity needs to be taken into consideration for this GOAT debate. Ronaldo also broke the all-time tournament scoring record earlier this month for Portugal. And again, all-time scoring leader. And I don't want to say that that in and of itself, like, immediately elevates you to GOAT status, because we also had a conversation earlier tonight, Q, about the idea of who is the best player in the face of the WNBA right now. And is it Asia Wilson based off production, or is right. it whoever moves the needle, whether that be Caitlin Clark or Angel Reese? So I don't want to say that one definition of GOAT defines the definition of GOAT in another sport.
0: Right.
1: But I do think that Ronaldo is as close as we're going to get to bridging the gap of on-field production and off-field notoriety.
0: Well, yeah, and look, on top of that, I mean, longevity has to play a role. Mm-hmm. You know, and not just longevity, like I'm hanging around, and I'm a burden, and, you know, I'm just here, and hey, can you get this guy up out of here? But being playing at a high level at, you know, and having that longevity at the same time, that's what matters to me. When someone could do it at a high level for as long as he has done, I mean, being 41 years old, like you said, six World Cups, who does that? I mean, it's not like it's something that comes around every year.
1: By the way, you know, Portugal, number 7 in the FIFA World Rankings. And again, this is a country that prior to his arrival had made the World Cup 3 times since 1930.
0: Wow. Yeah. You think he had something to do with that? You think he played a major role? Again, that's just another resume builder, right? And not that he needs me to build his resume or give him his flowers to say how great he was. But, I mean, there's a whole generation of kids that grew up wanting to be Ronaldo, right? You don't need the first and the last name, right? There's certain guys. You, yeah. Messi, he's one of them. Mbappe, he's another one, right? Ronaldo, you ain't got to say his whole name. You know who I'm talking about, right? And you could do that in multiple sports. I don't need to say LeBron James. You know who I'm talking about. Michael Jordan's got initials, MJ, that's all I know. Or Mike, you know, or Jordan, right? I mean, Steph, I mean, all the greats, you ain't got to tell them. You ain't got to say their first and last name. That's who Ronaldo was.
1: So, Q, as we close on this GOAT conversation surrounding Cristiano Ronaldo and his pending retirement, as I mentioned, this is a passing of the torch moment, and I think it's occurring in multiple sports simultaneously. But let's hang on the World Cup. Let's hang on you vacationing last week in Hawaii with a Mai Tai in hand.
0: Yes.
1: Who caught your eye? Is it Mbappe? Is he the next great with Lionel Messi also getting up there in years? Is he the next heir apparent to be the face of the sport internationally?
0: I'm not going to lie. He really did catch my attention. And again, this is from a guy who's not a soccer truther. So I can't give you the resume of all these guys, but obviously, Messi's fantastic. Everyone knows, I mean, he you could be a casual like me and know him. But to actually watch Mbappe go out there and do what he does, he just looks like he's under control, right? He just looks like he's so under control and that the game is easy to him. It's almost like, wait, why is this dude so good? You know what I mean? Like, why is he that good? To me, that's what I got from him. But I think there's a handful of dudes that are fantastic, and they're just going to keep getting bigger, faster, and stronger like they do in every single sport. But, yeah, for Mbappe, for me, Mbappe is my guy. She's Mia O'Brien. I'm Q Myers. Coming up next, why did the Celtics decide to move on from one Jaylen Brown? It's game night on ESPN Radio on the all-new ESPN app.
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5: 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Hi there. My name is Chris Morales. I'm what they call the imaging voice here at ESPN Los Angeles. 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

0: magical run at the World Cup is done. Belgium opened the scoring in the 8th minute tonight in Seattle. Absolute domination from the jump. And while Malik Tillman had an answer and an equalizer in that first half, Belgium would strike again less than 2 minutes later and would never look back. It's a 4-1 final. Belgium will face Spain in the quarters in Los Angeles later this week. The United States was vying for just its third ever quarterfinal appearance. To the majors in a battle for first place in the AL East, Cam Schlittler no-hit the Rays through 4 and struck out 8 as the New York Yankees get a big win in St. Pete, 5-1. To the NL, the Brewers win a tight one that could go a long way in the NL Central, 4-3 over the Cardinals. How about the New York Mets? They take down the Atlanta Braves in 10 innings, 7-6 at Truist Park. Some other scores that are currently in progress, actually just one game now in progress. The Los Angeles Dodgers lead the Colorado Rockies 6-3 in Southern California. This one has just gone final as the Diamondbacks blank the Padres 8-0. The WNBA, 3 games on the slate tonight. The Seattle Storm just prevailed on the road against the Los Angeles Sparks, 82-64, powered by Flauje Johnson's 23-point performance. In Minnesota, no Olivia Miles. Bit of a problem for Cheryl Reeves' Lynx, who fall to the now 5-win Connecticut Sun, 90-89. And the Golden State Valkyries pick up their second straight dub, 62-49, over the Washington Mystics. For more scores and analysis, head on over to ESPN.com and that all-new ESPN app. Brad Stevens met the Boston media today. Oh, boy. Need I say more? You're going to want to hear from him coming up next on Game Night with Q Myers and yours truly right here on ESPN Radio.
1: Coming up on the Tuesday edition of Unsportsmanlike with Evan Cohen, Chris Canty, and me, Michelle Smallman. LeBron watch continues. I'll tell you where he's going and why I think he could make a decision that nobody's expecting. 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

0: 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My tag team partner is Mia O'Brien. I'm Q Myers. As she said in her sports update, Brad Stevens, Celtics president of basketball operations. Yeah, that guy. He spoke to the media today, and, of course, the conversation was all about trading Jaylen Brown. Why did they make the decision, and why was now the right time to make the move?
1: That is a hard thing to trade a guy that you, first of all, care so much about, but secondly, have so much respect and admiration for, to a team that just beat you in the playoffs and that you're going to literally play six times before the playoffs next year with our two preseason games. But I do think that ultimately when you do a deal, you have to be thinking about you first and the optionality it creates for you. If I was being honest, if that exact deal came from a team out west and you were comparing the two, then you probably take the team out west. But that's not the way it was working. I don't know that you can perfectly predict the timing of these things. You know, obviously, this was not a secret. People had plenty of information, or at least had a reason to make offers, make a run, whatever the case may be. The one thing that I will say is we tried our very best to look and, again, assess not necessarily. We tried to really assess the value of what we thought a pick was worth, or at least best predict it. But it is an interesting time. The new CBA coincided, you know, what, 7 years after the Supermaxes were instituted. We may not be sitting here if there was a rule in the CBA that said the guys that you drafted that you signed to 35% Supermaxes count as 25% of the cap, because then that would allow you to build out towards the aprons with a lot less, or with a lot more flexibility.
2: All right, Q.
0: Ring the bell. Please, someone ring the bell. Ring the bell on Brad Stevens, Celtics president, basketball operations.
2: Two takeaways. Number one's anecdotal. Optionality is a fancy word for we want to try to compete right now while also building for the future because, yeah, we don't have, you know, we have depth, but we don't have the depth, say, of the New York Knicks or the Oklahoma City Thunder. And so, yeah, secretly, we're rebuilding behind the scenes. But we don't want you to know that because we got PG now. So, like, you know, it's all good because he's also going to take up 35% of the cap, which brings me to this. I ran some numbers. You know me. I love to run some numbers here on Game Night on ESPN Radio. So to this prevailing thought from Brad Stevens of, you know, because of the CBA, we just don't feel it's wise to have two players who count for almost 70% of our cap. When we won the title in 2024, Jaylen and Jason accounted for 45%, almost half of what they would account for in 2026, 2027. So, okay, so 70 is this number, this fictitious number that Brad Stevens wants to throw out there, okay? So, I have six teams for you that have two superstars who account for 60% or more of their cap in 2026, 2027. Let's start with Golden State.
0: Boom.
2: Draymond Green may have opted out, but Steph Curry and Jimmy Butler currently comprise 75.4% of the cap space out there in the Bay Area. The Philadelphia 76ers now with Jaylen Brown in the fold, 70.2%. So they're okay with that 70% number, with Joel Embiid partnering with
0: Jason. And, oh, by the way, they're a lot better today than they were before the trade.
2: Oh, wait, it's because they also drafted well, and DJ Edgecombe is currently a steal, and Tyrese Maxey is just 26 years old. Okay, two more teams before I make my point here. Miami, we know they're all in. We already said it tonight. They're pushing all their chips to the middle of the table. 65.4% of the cap divided between Giannis Antetokounmpo and Bam Adebayo. Cleveland, 60.8% between Evan Mobley and Donovan Mitchell. So the four teams I just listed, Q, 60% or more of their cap space dedicated to two star players. Miami, Cleveland, Philadelphia, Golden State. Why else have those four teams come up tonight?
0: Because those are also teams that have been talked about with LeBron James.
2: Oh, that's right. And, like, LeBron James is, like, not going to take a vet minimum, right? Like, he's probably going to want to be paid a little bit.
0: A little something. I don't know what he's going to get, but he's going to get a little something. He's going to be added to the mix. Let's put it like that.
2: What I can definitively tell you, Q Myers, is that LeBron James is going to a contender.
0: Facts.
2: And what it says to me is that if you're a contender, you have to be comfortable with an ecosystem in which 70% of your cap is dedicated to two players because of the way the CBA is structured. So let me give you two more teams. The Denver Nuggets, 66.2% of the cap space goes to Nikola Jokic, the MVP, and Jamal Murray. And one more, the New York Knicks, your reigning NBA champion, 60.4%. Two players, Karl-Anthony Towns, OG Anunoby,
0: not even Jalen Brunson.
2: And yet, somehow, some way, Leon Rose has found a way to pay those two players, those two quote-unquote star players, 60.4% of the cap space, and still pay Jalen Brunson the money that he is owed. And so that's where I say, Brad Stevens, you got to get more creative, bro. That's a lame excuse. Yep. Look at these other teams that are in win now, competitive mode. And that's why, back to point number one, it says to me, Celtics are going to compete, but if it all falls apart, oh well.
0: What that tells me, and great number breakdown by you, by the way, but what that tells me is it was never about the money. Mm-mm. It's never about the money because, as I've always said, if you want to make it work, you can make it work, right? Like Smokey's mama told him when he told her to go to the store and go get her something and only gave him $10, make it work, right? It can make it work if you want to make it work. They didn't want to make it work. At some point, they were going to pass the baton on and say, hey, Jason Tatum, you are the guy. This is your team. There is no more conversation about can these two coexist? Is this guy actually the MVP? Is this guy the guy? I could tell that they were saying that the minute that Jason Tatum came back from a torn Achilles. The way they rolled the red carpet out, they didn't bring him off the bench and scatter his minutes. They're like, nope, you're back full throttle. You're the guy. When the guy who's now in Philadelphia, Jaylen Brown, actually drug them all the way to the number two seed in the East. As soon as they got there, they got to the dance and they saw a prettier girl than what they thought that they came with. It was like, you know what? She's good looking, but she's fine. I want to dance with the fine one. Only to find out that the fine one wasn't that fine after all. Right? It might have been the lighting. The lighting was different. We've all been there, done that. Right? Every once in a while. It's called a strobe light, honey, for you uneducated folks out there. That's what ended up happening. They got woo-woo-wooed by the strobe light of Jason Tatum coming back instead of dancing with the one that brought him there in Jaylen Brown. And then they decided that they were going to leave no questions asked. Not only is this the one that we want to be the face of our franchise and this is your squad, we're going to prove it to you right now by shipping him off for pennies on the dollar. You are not better with Paul George than you were with Jaylen Brown.
2: I forgot one more number, Q. The Celtics are still paying two players, 68% of their cap for the next 3 years. It's just now Jason Tatum and Paul George.
0: Right.
2: It's not 70. It's not 70%. 68%.
0: Right. That's why it was never about money. It's never about money. You can make it work. Money is probably the least of the issues. The issue, as Jaylen Brown said later on his podcast, and I'm sure that his podcast is part of the problem because people are saying he's the smartest guy in the room and he thinks he's the smartest guy in the room, and then you hear reports that he's not even top seven. Get out of here. This dude's an
2: absolute stud. Number 3 in usage last year. I would say he's, pretty useful if you ask me.
0: Exactly. Dude is an absolute stud, and I will double down, triple down, quadruple down if I have to on how good of a player he is. And now he's going to have an opportunity to show it in Philadelphia with some other studs around him, like Tyrese Maxey, like VJ Edgecombe. And, oh, by the way, Joel Embiid is still there, and he don't have to be the top three player now. He could actually be the fourth best player on the team, and that's probably a role that'll fit him better, especially with being able to give him some time to rest so he doesn't hurt himself like he normally does.
2: Do we say the L word?
0: No.
2: LeBron James.
0: Yeah, I mean, I can see it, but
2: I hesitate to
0: get to the finish line and the starting blocks, really, when it comes to the 76ers. With the talent, I can see it, but I think with LeBron, it's all roads lead back to Cleveland.
2: Right. Well, I mean, at this point, we also live in a day and age in which the idea of a magnificent three atop your starting lineup mm-hmm. really doesn't exist. It's more about having a two-headed monster
0: yep.
2: and then a great nucleus of support and role players behind them. Unless you're the New York Knicks, in which case, you're just getting the college reunion group back together and you're able to make the numbers work. In the words of Les Snead, there's always a way to circumvent the cap, folks.
0: There is.
2: I was going to say something else about Les Snead, but no,
0: yeah.
2: I didn't say that.
0: Family show.
2: Yes, family show. Family show here on Game Night on ESPN Radio. Instead, I will just tell you the cap is not real, and they've been circumventing it in Los Angeles for years. And the same can be done in the National Basketball Association. You just have to choose to do so.
0: Well, especially if you're the Celtics, you're talented enough to compete for a championship every year. You're in that conversation. There are certain teams that you know are in that conversation each and every year. The Celtics are supposed to be one of those teams, right? There's certain teams, like I think it's criminal if the Warriors don't put a real roster around Steph at the later end of his career, right? I mean, what are you doing? At this stage of the, you're not waiting for the future.
2: Let him go. If you're not going to do it.
0: You're his guy. He's your guy. Like your only responsibility is try to win a championship each and every year. Why do you think Giannis wanted out of Milwaukee? Because every year he wants to have an opportunity to win a championship. I don't know if that's going to happen in Miami the way it's constructed right now. Maybe LeBron James ends up there in South Beach. Well, I don't know. We'll find out. But I mean, there's certain players that has to be the end all be all goal. And in Boston, you had Tatum, you had Brown, right? You can build around that to compete for a championship every year. I don't think that you're in that conversation when you look at Jason Tatum and now Paul George. I just don't see it. I don't see it.
2: But the depth, though, the depth that they're building. Shout out to Luka Garza. Go Hawks.
0: They saved a little bit of money, though.
2: 2%.
0: Yeah, that 2% will go a long way. That's a little bit of extra tip money.
2: Baylor Shireman, come on down. We're going to give you a little extra money next year.
0: There you go. That's what we're talking about right there. But, hey, Brad Stevens spoke. You know, he gave you the best, you know, Emmett Golden always says reason or excuse. He gave you the best excuse that there was to move on from one Jaylen Brown. She's Mia O'Brien. I'm Q Myers. It's game night here on ESPN Radio. Coming up, was this a successful run for the USA at the World Cup? That's next on Game Night on ESPN Radio, the ESPN app, SiriusXM Channel 80, and tune in.
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16: We started off the show talking about the World Cup and Team USA in the round of 16, and unfortunately, falling short against Belgium as they lose 4-1. 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Presented by Progressive Insurance, she's Mia O'Brien, I'm Q Myers. And Mia, even when I say that out loud, I get a little disappointed, right? I mean, our guy Renee, he's got the USA jersey on. He started out the whole day. Our opening text will take people behind the scenes a little bit, let them see how the sausage is made. He sends us a text, hey, guys, we're on tonight. USA, Belgium, the most important match in U.S. men's national team history is going to be played. It'll be wrapping up right when we come on the air. Should be a lot of excitement. And I'm not going to lie to you. I was pumped all day long because of that opening text that we got from our guy Renee. And then we actually saw the match. And we didn't see the energy. And we didn't see the juice. And then I felt like I was more pumped up than the team was pumped up to go out there and play. So big disappointment. It was a great run. I'm not mad that they only made it to the round of 16. I say only. That's a great feat. I'm disappointed in the way that they dipped out of the World Cup and the fact that they didn't look like they were ready for the moment, even after getting their guy Balogun back.
2: As we reflect upon this quote-unquote magical run, and I would like to credit my fellow Ithaca College bomber, Jack Kempner, for this tweet and this wonderful illustration. I would love to hear from producer Renee in Bristol to see if he echoes this sentiment, whether or not we can classify it as a magical run. A very rigged group. I wouldn't go that far, Jack. I wouldn't say it was a rigged group, but to be fair, again, the United States had to face the 34th, 28th, and 27th ranked teams in the FIFA World Cup rankings. Then beating Bosnia, because the knockout round expanded to 32 teams, Bosnia, the 61st ranked team in those FIFA World Cup rankings. Then, of course, the Balogun of it all and the idea of the red card that probably shouldn't have been issued in the first place, but having to be rescinded, the Belgian appeal being overturned, and the drama of all that ensued, and then finally showing up to your round of 16 matchup, or rather not showing up at all. And so that's where I say to you, producer Renee, the biggest U.S. soccer men's national team fan on this program tonight, because I'm on to 2027 Brazil with the U.S. women's national soccer team, for what it's worth. That's the team that I have this, you know, I don't want to say obsession, that's kind of weird, but I've been had this infatuation with since I was a young girl. And so tell me this, Renee, is that a good classification, a good way of describing what the United States went through? Was it really a magical run?
17: I think magical strong. I think it was a good run. You won three games at the World Cup, something you haven't been able to do. You won a knockout round game on your home soil, obviously expanded.
16: Right.
17: But I go back to what Q said. I'm not mad that it's over. I'm just disappointed. I'm more disappointed at the way that it ended.
16: Don't you hate when your parents would say that to you?
17: Yeah.
16: I'm not mad at you. I'm just disappointed. You're like, no. Be mad at me.
2: Right. Well,
16: okay.
2: Because here's the thing, Q and Renee. If they lost 1-0 tonight, how are you feeling?
16: To me, it depends on how they play.
17: If you're telling me that they went down 1-0 early in the game, but then they took control right after that, kind of like what, you know, England and Mexico went through last night, right, where you know, it's 3-2. England parks the bus, and Mexico's just going back and forth, and trying to get a goal. If you tell me you went down 1-0 and you did that, fine. All right, you know what? You threw everything you had at it, and you lost, but you went out with your head held high.
16: Yeah.
17: Today, absolutely not. You got pants in front of your home crowd, and that's disappointing.
2: And that's not magical.
16: No,
2: that's
16: we'll not. See. But the reason I called it magical, again, as a guy who's not a soccer aficionado, I'm not trying to play that guy. I even started this whole World Cup run saying soccer for dummies while I'm trying to learn this, right? I don't mind being that guy. Fully transparent around here. I was told Team USA is not that good. I was told the best guy on the team, this is what I was told, maybe my sources were wrong, Pulisic is the best guy on the squad, right? You're going to go as he goes. Well, if that was the case, you wouldn't have made it to the round of 16. I call it magical because Balogun all of a sudden became like a hero, right? I call it magical because I felt like a lot of the USA came together as fans and as a country to back our guys in the USA. I call it magical because how many times did they score an own goal, right? How many times did that happen? I mean, it just seemed like the ball was bouncing in the right way. We're starting to learn different people's names that are stepping up. We have Freeman, you know, and, hey, that's so-and-so's son. And you know what I mean? And it's happening, you know, on American soil, and I think more eyeballs are on it. So that's why I called it a magical ride. It just comes to an end in an unmagical way.
17: The one thing I'll say that I guess I'll put a positive spin to it is we're going to go into 2030 with a bunch of the same guys because they're so young. So you're going to keep a core group of this team.
16: Mm-hmm.
17: And that's good, right? Because, I mean, a lot of them, let's just say it, they showed up in games one and two. They didn't play in game three because they didn't need to. But they showed up in game four, which was the game against Bosnia. They didn't show up in game five. But you know what? They showed up at least. It wasn't a complete dud of a tournament for this team. They won three games. They scored 11 goals, which is the most they've ever scored at a World Cup. So there's positives to it. It just stings right now. It stings really bad.
16: It does. And not only this, or not only that, but, you know, we go into the 4th of July weekend knowing that the USA is playing in the round of 16. To me, that was magical. As I'm on vacation, I'm checking in with, hey, how's Team USA doing? I'm, you know, hitting my homeboy. I'm like, hey, man, can't wait till Monday to see what happens. Like, that was magical. It was 4th of July weekend, and then the USA was going to play. Like, so that, again, I don't want to be, you know, the dark cloud in the room. I'm looking at some of the positives. This was a fun run. It's just the way it ended was disappointing. It's like the first three quarters of the game was great, and then the fourth quarter happened. Right? And the Spurs gave up a 29-point lead, or the Cavs gave up a 22-point lead, right? That's what happened. The other squad, Belgium, they were the Knicks.
17: This was game three against the Spurs.
16: Right, exactly. That's how I look at it.
2: The difference was the Knicks were already up 2-0, and they had breathing room.
16: Right.
17: And they won the championship.
2: Because then they showed up the rest of the series.
16: Right. You knew once they came back from those deficits, they weren't losing.
2: But that's also a veteran squad. That's a team that went to the Eastern Conference Finals last year and had to go through not the loss but the lesson of dropping that series in order to propel themselves. And I know that's cliche as heck, boys, but they needed to go through that. I firmly believe it, and I'm sure Jalen Brunson, Carl Anthony Towns, Josh Hart, they would all tell you the same. They had to go through that experience in order to bounce back and win the NBA championship this year. The hope is that the United States can do the same thing. They'll just have to wait 4 years.
16: That's the problem. It's going to take 4 years, but I know who Balogun is now, right? I didn't know who that was going into it. I know who Tillman is. I know that if you have a free kick, go ahead and let that dude kick it, right? Because there's a good chance that he's going to get it in the back of the net. Like, these are things I know. I know that Freeman's a pretty good, you know, player. Like, he's tenacious. He's got that tenacity. He gets after it. There's other players on the squad that I think that, you know, you're starting to understand who they are. Are they the best? No. But I feel like we got to know a handful of players, and they took us on a heck of a ride. If it's not magical, it don't have to be magical, but it was fun at least.
2: Fun while it lasted.
16: Yeah. Yeah, the last wasn't very long when it came to the round of 16 versus Belgium. She's Mia O'Brien. I'm Q Myers. Coming up next, Sports Center All Night with Jay Reynolds here on ESPN Radio and the all-new ESPN app.
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5: Coming up on SportsCenter All Night. The U.S. men's national team takes on Belgium in the round of 16.
6: 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And I think having somebody like Belgium in the game that stretches the back line makes those wide players that much more dangerous.
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7: 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Simpson back on the track at the wall. See ya! A huge three-run home run by Caballero. And the Yankees lead 3-0.
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9: 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He's out of room. It's gone. Another home run for the Royals. Blake Thomas goes deep.
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10: FIFA didn't waffle. U.S.? Maybe. 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In Seattle, it's about the 12s. Started, of course, as the 12th man, but Monday, the spotlight was on the 11 who were on the field representing the U.S. in the round of 16. As it turned out, another key number would be 9. Belgium knocking out Team USA, and they do it on the heels with a goal in the 9th minute. U.S. was having its back to the wall early. Americans were
11: don't miss the latest episode of the Blue Review with me, Greg Bergman, and Marcus Grant, talking all things Dodger baseball. Be part of the ESPN LA Blue Crew, 6:30 a.m. on the ESPN LA YouTube channel.
10: The U.S. gave up a bad goal in the 57th minute. It was the soccer equivalent of a pick six or a turnover and a layup. Made it 3-1. In the end, Belgium closes out a 4-1 domination of the U.S. ESPN analyst and former U.S. men's national coach, Jurgen Klinsmann.
12: There was a sequence of mistakes all over the place. I mean, in the first half, the first 30 minutes, I've rarely seen so many passing mistakes in all areas on the field. And there was a nervousness that you can feel even in front of television. And now, you know, that leads then into more mistakes. And then it doesn't matter if it's the goalkeeper or if it's other people, then you go down and you lose with a result that result for one that hurts. I mean, it hurts. You know, when you go out in a World Cup with that result, that sticks with you. Mm-hmm. It's not going away anymore, unfortunately, for none of the players and not for the coaching staff.
10: It was the fourth time in the past 5 World Cups the Americans have exited in the round of 16. The only exception was in 2018 when they didn't even qualify. Belgium also sent the U.S. home from the 2014 World Cup. That match went to extra time. This one, a 4-1 blowout. ESPN analyst Hercules Gomez.
13: Once they struck first, which was a staple of the U.S. men's national team, to strike in those first 10 minutes, it really knocked the wind out of the U.S. men's national team. And you saw just terrible individual performances from big players at the worst possible moment. Sergiño Dest was the worst player on the field, and Mauricio Pochettino took him out at halftime. A player who was constantly losing the ball, who may have been at fault for one, if not two goals, the

0: Well, he lets bounce the first goal, the second goal that Trostar torches him, and then Tim Ream, one of the more reliable ball-playing backs, is not a defending center back, and I know that sounds silly to say, but he's there because he does certain things with the ball at his foot. Gets dunked on by De Ketelaere, gets posterized, and you're in the hole. You're behind the eight ball before the game even has a chance to get going. And then other players don't show up. Christian Pulisic comes off injured. You give up silly goals. The first time that Matt Friis gets tested in this World Cup is minute one. Mm. The second time is him playing out of the back, gets his pocket picked, and Tim Ream can't bail him out, and it's the third goal. It was one error after another that snowballed and sent the U.S. men's national team into a psyche that they could never overcome.
1: Herc, overhyped?
0: I guess it depends on who you ask, who you listen to, and that's a problem in this country. Mm. You're listening to people who are saying, we can go all the way. The U.S. can win the World Cup. They're on major networks saying these things. Why not us? Now, the coach can say it. Absolutely. Because he's a coach and he has to motivate his players. You have a responsibility if you've got a microphone in front of you to at some point in time just be realistic with the people. And Belgium is a team that is on the cusp of that elite level around the world, but not one of those elite teams. They're not a France. They're not a Spain. They're not a Portugal. And in this year, two games, aggregate scoreline of 9-3 on home soil. I went out and I said this team could play against Belgium physically, that they would give them fits. Where we mistook our evaluation of this team was psychologically and mentally what they would do if they faced adversity. They weren't ready for the moment. They weren't ready for it in 2022. And we said they were still green. They weren't ready for it here. And it's not debutants like Alex Freeman who weren't ready. It's the likes of a Christian Pulisic, a Sergiño Dest. It's your most important players, a 39-year-old Tim Ream, if you will, your team captain. In the biggest of moments, you can't allow those players to have bad performances mentally. Because on the field, some things may not go your way. But from the opening minute that Matt Friis was tested, they were in a shell. And psychologically, they were already beaten. The U.S. men's national team beat themselves today. Belgium is a very good team and tactically took it to Mauricio Pochettino and his players. But this team, this Belgium team that we saw in this tournament, is now four goals better than the U.S. men's national team. The U.S. men's national team gave them those four goals today.
2: And as a result, it's Belgium advancing to its fourth World Cup quarterfinals, first since 2018 when they were eliminated by France in the semifinals. U.S. now eliminated in the round of 16 once again. First loss in competitive matches, though, played in Seattle. But it was a spot where the air went out early in the second half, ESPN analyst Casey Keller.
3: Well, the atmosphere was great, but you could tell that it just got muted because of how well Belgium played from the very start. You felt that after the deflected free kick and the goal, you felt, okay, here's the moment. The crowd was just getting ready to take off, and then how quickly Belgium responded with that go-ahead goal just once again just muted the crowd, and you just kind of hoped that the start of the second half, there was going to be enough to really get going. And then, unfortunately, that terrible mistake that led to the third goal just completely took the air out of the whole stadium.
1: The goalkeeping situation obviously has been such a discussion on our shows leading up to this, especially with you. We talked about how Matt Friis hadn't been tested at this level yet. And now I suppose we can say he has failed that test.
3: Well, I mean, I was optimistic when he came up with the nice save after, you know, in the first minute. And I thought, okay, that could really kind of settle his nerves. And then obviously just, nothing to blame about the first two goals. But then to come up with that mistake at that key time. Yes, Belgium was great. They were good. Give them a ton of credit. But at still the one goal deficit, you felt anything can happen. Another deflected free kick, a mistake, something to just to get back into this match. And then to give Belgium that two goal cushion at that stage, it was just comfortable from then on. The U.S. pushed hard. They did what they could to try to get back into the match. But Belgium just showed their class. And then, obviously, with Lukaku and Doku coming in at the time they did, and then Lukaku getting that cherry on top. It just finished off a classy performance from Belgium throughout.
2: 4-1 final as the U.S. goes home. The Americans just unraveled. Christian Pulisic, pretty much ineffective before leaving in the second half. He turned the ball over 11 times in the first half, more than anybody on the field. ESPN analyst Breck Shea and Jeff Cameron.
4: You could see it. They were like apprehensive from, you know, from the first game we played in the World Cup against Paraguay. We set the tone. We were aggressive. We had this energy. We didn't have that tonight. And I think all over the pitch, we were second best. And you could sense that. We were second guessing. Do we step? Do we drop? We're giving them too much respect. Hey, they're a top 10 FIFA ranked team, right? But you got to give them respect, but you don't give them too much respect. They're also playing in front of our fans. And for us, you know, I think we were apprehensive. We were nervous. Those are all big things. You know, there's a huge knockout game. This is a rematch from 2014, which I had the privilege to play in. Listen, I understand those nerves, but just we had too much quality to go out the way we did tonight. I'm gutted, really.
5: From the jump, I mean, they were all over us. We were second to every ball, the second behind every pass, every tackle. They were all over us, and it knocked the wind out of us, and I think we never got our second wind. It was frustrating to watch. I know they would be disappointed. It really is difficult to swallow at the end of the day. It's hard to go out like this, especially when they played so well leading into this with so much confidence, so much swagger, like you said, to show up today. It really hurts.
2: And it's another exit for the U.S. in the round of 16. World Cup update brought to you by Gusto. 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So Belgium moves on. Up next is Spain, a 1-0 win over Portugal on Monday. Mikel Merino scores the only goal of the game. The first minute of stoppage time in the second half. He entered as a sub in the 85th minute. Scores with his fifth touch of the game. Spain moves on to the World Cup quarterfinals for the sixth time and the first time since 2010 when they won the title. Portugal eliminated in all three of its knockout stage ties against Spain. Cristiano Ronaldo had 19 touches in the loss, second fewest in a World Cup match in which he started. This one he started and finished, still in the game at the end. Gonzalo Ramos did not play in the loss. Roberto Martinez making five subs for his team, none taking Ronaldo off the field. ESPN FC analyst Shaka Hislop and Craig Hurley.
6: If you're Gonzalo Ramos, who's just made a move from PSG to Milan, he just scored the winner in the round of 32 against Croatia, such an important goal. And you don't even come on the field in a game that's tight because he thinks he's saving you for extra time where he gets that added substitute. Mm-hmm. But you don't get to extra time because when Moreno scores, then the game is dead and buried pretty much and he doesn't have that substitutions. And in the biggest of moments, and we talked about this for months about the manager of Portugal, yeah, he took him off in that Croatia game. But this was the biggest of moments against one of the favourites for the tournament, and he's left a player on who did basically little in the game. There was no threat. There was no threat of the pace from Cristiano Ronaldo getting in behind. But we knew that. We knew that, so it needed something different. And they'll nail him to a mast back in Portugal about this. They got to. Because it's not about Ronaldo. It's not about him playing the last World Cup. It's not about all that. It's about Portugal and the national team and this multi-talented squad of players they've got. Mm. And he made a decision, Roberto Martinez, for the individual, not for the betterment of the team. And they've paid the penalty.
7: At the same time, though, Ronaldo was not the only underperformer in this Portugal team. We came into this World Cup saying that Portugal arguably had the best midfield of any team in the tournament. Yet you'd not seen anything from that incredibly talented midfield. While I agree, Ronaldo could have been sacrificed, in want of a better word, a whole lot sooner, a whole lot more often during the course of this tournament. You being unable to get a tune out of that midfield three, again, that is as damning a criticism on Roberto Martinez as his unwillingness to make big changes. And I'm looking at Ronaldo here.
2: And as a result, it's Spain that moves on. They get Belgium on Friday in Los Angeles. SportsCenter all night, ESPN Radio to baseball. Rough stretch for the New York Yankees of late. 9 losses in their last 10 games. falling four games behind in the AL East. Yankees facing the division-leading Rays Monday. They get a big outing from starter Cam Schlittler. Eight innings, four-hit ball, eight strikeouts. Eighth road start with either zero or one run allowed. And the offense gave him some support.
8: Fly ball, left field and deep. Simpson back on the track, at the wall. See ya! A huge three-run home run by Caballero. And the Yankees lead 3-0. Another high drive to left field. Simpson back on the track, at the wall. He's done it again. Another home run for Caminero. Check that. Not Caminero. Caballero. And it is 4-1. His 10th home run of the season and his second today.
2: Two homers, four RBI, four of the five Yankees runs. It's a 5-1 win over the Rays. Michael K on the YES Network. Yankees, first time in franchise history, they finished with three hits, all of which were home runs. Rays with their third straight loss after winning nine straight. Yankees back within three games. As for the Mets and Braves, this one got interesting late.
9: Lacy is set. Pitch. Swinging a high fly ball. Deep right field. Toward the pole. Fair or foul. This one is fair. This one is gone. Juan Soto puts the Mets in front with a towering home run to the top of the chop house in right. And it's 5-3 Mets in the ninth. This one goes 430 feet into the Atlanta night.
2: Juan Soto giving the Mets the lead in the top of the ninth. Matt Olson, though, ties it in the bottom of the ninth inning. So to the 10th they went.
9: The 0-2. Swung on, hit down the left field line. Long run for Mateo. Not going to get there. And a one hops off the wall. Bichette scores. Young flying around third. He'll come to the plate. He scores as the throw's cut off. Two-run go-ahead double for Luis Torrens. And the Mets take a 7-5 lead in the 10th inning.
2: Go-ahead two-run double with two outs in the top of the 10th. And it's a 7-6 win for the Braves, for the Mets over the Braves. Their eighth extra inning win this season. Braves, meanwhile, with their second straight loss, they're a baseball worst 7-16 since June 9th. Answering for the trade. That's next. SportsCenter All Night continues. It's ESPN Radio.
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1: 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There was certainly quite a bit of anticipation for Monday's matchup with Belgium. The U.S. ultimately losing. The U.S. did get Balogun back on the field after FIFA suspended the red card. Much of America was anticipating yet another American win. That's not what happened in Seattle. Were Americans just wearing blinders? ESPN FC analyst Jermaine Jones.
2: If you watch it, I think the game was an open game and the U.S. was in the game. They had good possession, but that doesn't mean a lot, especially in games when you play against teams like Belgium, because you know they have the individual quality. And I think what I don't like was that in general, in the complete country, we were talking, or everybody was talking, Belgium down. We talked about three guys. They're too old, they're not playing, and this and that. And that is the issue. And this team from Belgium showed up and proved you again. That's the seventh, now was the eighth game you played against Belgium. And you don't win seven. The last one was 1930 you won against them. And you come out and you play with kind of an, I would say, an arrogant way from the public and everything. I would not put it even on the players, but from the outside. And now you're losing this game. And you see how you're losing it. Lukaku at the end, he scores and he puts it up. You guys talking too much. So that's the signal for that, you know. And I'm always said that, and I said it before. That's a good generation of players. But why is so much hype behind it? They're not achieved anything. We, most of the time, this country went out round of 16. So now we're round of 16. So we have to talk about it. And like Jürgen said, you will look back and you will be like, okay, we can work on it. We can get better for the next one. But we said that already in Qatar. So, you know, then we went out again. So and now we go in this one. Now you have to look and you have to sit down and have real conversation. Because in this game today was, for me, Tielemans was the main guy where you can see that there's a difference. That he stepped it up. He was trying. Yeah. He was battling. But at the end, like you said, there was a couple guys where I said, and I was one of the guys who said before the tournament, I don't see Ream as a defender for this team in this situation, in this time where we right now are. He played, and today you will get proven.
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3: Jaylen Brown taking his talents to Philly.
4: I'm told Jaylen Brown never requested a trade, and yet over the last couple weeks, they shopped him relentlessly.
5: Paul George hasn't been consistently good since I was skinny.
1: Celtics making the deal. Brad Stevens was the one who traded Jaylen Brown to Philly. Said he did it to keep the team competitive. And because the path moving forward became, quote, more challenging. The Celtics president of basketball operations.
6: As Jaylen and I sat down in early June and we talked about, you know, potential future, you know, in Boston or elsewhere, I told him that if we were to ever trade Jaylen, that would be a really sad day for me personally. And certainly the emotions that all of us have felt, and the consternation we've all felt, have been tied a lot less to the moments of highlights in a game, but a lot more of meaningfulness to fans, meaningfulness to the people in our building, and just a meaningfulness of relationships. I've lost sleep over the fan part of this. Yeah. I get it. Like, there's a bunch of seven jerseys around. I'm pretty sure I bought a couple. So I get it. And, you know, yeah, somebody asked me earlier today, do you miss coaching? I said, I did this week. Yeah. You know, like that's, this is not for the faint of heart.
1: And the deal certainly has been a head scratcher for a number of those who look at the NBA. ESPN's Tim McMahon.
7: I mean, really, the reactions range from completely befuddled to somewhat sympathetic. And I'm talking to his peers, the peers that voted Brad Stevens the executive of the year in two of the last three seasons. So obviously, there's a lot of respect, but it's hard to explain how a guy who was sixth in MVP voting coming off a career year in the middle of his prime got such relatively low value as a return. And in this, especially, you know, I had one executive say, I can't believe that they made the trade for that return to Philly, a bitter rival. And, you know, I had another GM tell me the difference, and this is, analytics are a toxic topic, let's just be honest, but analytically, the stats guys in the room will say they're, the difference between the perception, the reputation, the accolades of Jaylen Brown, and where teams consider his value in terms of dollars is as wide as any player in the league. And so the fact that he's on a Supermax contract but is not perceived by front offices, by decision makers around the league as a superstar, that had a lot to do with the return. Now, as far as confusion goes, if you know you got to trade him, if you feel that way, why not go all in on Giannis? Why not throw Baylor Shireman, Hugo Gonzalez in on that deal? And, you know, basically force the Bucks' hand, try to win that bidding war against the Heat. And why make that trade on July 1st? You know, I did have one executive say, look, when you see all these potential partners popping off the table, it's maybe better to make a bad deal than none at all if you feel like you're forced to make a trade.
1: The piece from Tim McMahon, currently on ESPN.com. No shots, no chance. That's next. SportsCenter All Night continues. It's ESPN Radio.
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1: Yankees open their series with the division-leading Rays with a win, pulling back within 3. Ramos with 5 RBI in the Giants' rout of Toronto. Spain scores late to beat Portugal. Belgium scores early and beats the U.S.
21: Fowler and Balogun will be available to play against Belgium in Seattle.
22: The guy who should not have been denied is going to get an opportunity to play in the round of 16.
23: If you're an American fan, you should feel glorious.
24: Alex Freeman might have said it best. We don't know how this happened. We're just happy that it happened.
1: Fans were ecstatic leading up to Monday's round of 16 matchup. More on that in a moment. Belgium was ticked, maybe taking it out on Team USA. Belgium scoring in the 9th minute, had a 2-1 lead at halftime. Early in the second half, U.S. with a big mistake. It allowed a goal for Belgium, putting them up 3-1. They go on to the 4-1 win. ESPN FC analyst Hercules Gomez on that third goal.
2: I know exactly what he's trying to do. He comes off his line. He's going to play the ball upfield with his left foot. The lane he thought was open closes, and he second-guesses himself and gets his pocket picked. Tim Ream can't bail him out. He attacks the ball with the outside of his left boot. It goes in on a very weak shot. Both plays could have been preventable. They were not. Now you're down 3-1. It was vital to take advantage of those momentum swings. You just equalized the game off a free kick, deflected, went in against a quality goalkeeper like Thibaut Courtois. Take advantage. Sell yourself down. You're back in this game. And then 2 minutes later, Trossard down the left-hand side to Ketelaere off a header. Again, easily preventable. Put out the fire before the cross is out. Do not get bodied by a false nine, a player who's not even a nine, and it doesn't happen. There are moments that emotionally do you in this match. I do not know how preventable it was or how much more Mauricio Pochettino could have gotten him prepared. But in the worst possible moment, he had his moment. Yeah. And that's going to do you in.
1: U.S. was actually favored going into the matchup with Belgium, but lose 4-1. Something doesn't line up, square up quite rightly. ESPN analyst and former U.S. men's national team coach Jürgen Klinsmann.
25: If you have a result like this and a disappointment like this, then there obviously there are a lot of things that went wrong. But first and foremost, you got to give Belgium a huge compliment how they played this game, how professional, how focused, and how determined they were from the start on. From the first second on, they dictated the tempo, they set the tone, they were ahead of the curve, they won their one-against-one battles without making too much fuss of it. It was really interesting to see how professional they executed all their maneuvers and their game plan. They had a plan, and obviously it helps them to go 1-0 up, even then came the equalizer. But it seemed like even the equalizer didn't really bother them much. You know, they kept their way of playing. They were in control. They were really in control all 90 minutes. And they deserved this win. They deserved to go through. And for the U.S. team, this is a game that, when you analyze it now in the aftermath, that's a lot you can take away from. You learn from, but obviously in this moment, at that time, in a big tournament like this, it's also a huge disappointment.
26: Jürgen, do you feel there was a bit of overhyping for the team based on the results that we have seen, when really and truly they weren't tested at the level that we wanted to see them tested?
25: Well, I think the overhyping, or you know, the high expectations, came automatically through their fantastic performance in the first game against Paraguay. These 60 minutes against Paraguay gave us all the feeling that we are ready for more. We are ready for competing with the best in the world, and there's a team that will maybe be able to grow game by game. But unfortunately, it didn't happen. Then afterwards, they can play definitely on a very high level, which they showed. But the key in a tournament like this is consistency. And if you want to go really far, then this type of consistency should actually grow and getting better and better game by game, you know, like the big teams usually do in a tournament like that. Not all, obviously, did that. You know, other teams went home earlier, like Germany, Holland, even Brazil now went home, and there are big disappointments in this tournament. I think, you know, the team kind of set the bar so high with their first game against Paraguay that afterwards they were not able anymore to keep that level. And now they go out this way, which was basically, it was a lesson by Belgium, unfortunately, and it brings you back to the ground. So you can, yeah, you can talk about a certain overhype, but that overhype came automatically after the performance against Paraguay.
1: Shortly after Belgium took a 3-1 lead in the second half Monday, Christian Pulisic was forced out with an injury, replaced by Sebastian Berhalter in the 59th minute. He had attempted a shot, Pulisic had, but the challenge from Belgium left him in obvious pain. Pulisic wound up with zero shots, zero chances created. ESPN analyst Hercules Gomez and Jermaine Jones.
2: Belgium played it really good. Belgium always tried to keep the ball. They were not panicking, even under pressure. They were always finding ways to play themselves out of the pressure points when the U.S. always tried to get them in. That what made them strong and good in the games before, right? Because we were seeing it when they played against Paraguay, when they played Australia. They were high up when the opinion lost the ball. They were straight there to win the ball back.
3: Yeah, so Castagne was on them.
2: Yeah, and this time you were able to see that Belgium had not a problem with that. The Belgium always find ways to get out and they played it calm and then, like we said, they find a way then to punish them with the goals. And then you're running behind. And then you're starting, like, and that's something too. In that tournament, you were never in that position that you had to run behind, right? So that's a complete learning phase again, where you have to learn, you have to figure out, oh, now we're down and we have to figure out how we get to this whole thing. And go back to Christian. I think it's tough too, and I said it always before. It cannot always rely on him because he's human. He can have a bad day. Yes, he was maybe today not in the game that much and had not the best game, but it cannot always be Christian has to be on the best time. So I would not put it just on him.
3: Luke Bakio and Castagne down the left-hand side really pinned Anthony Robinson, Christian Pulisic, forced them to retract. The U.S. men's national team didn't breathe until the second half when Mauricio Pochettino brought in Giovanni Reyna and shortened those distances in the center of the midfield. The first half, the distances that Tyler Adams had to try to cover, you could already see he was gassed heading into that second half. There was just too much space in that midfield. Malik Tillman couldn't operate as he usually does. Weston McKennie was nowhere to be found because those spaces weren't there. They would make the runs. But in making those runs, if you lost the ball with how good Belgium was, they were coming right back down your throat. It really put the U.S. men's national team in a defensive posture all game.
1: And the U.S. is out with 4-1 loss. SportsCenter All Night, ESPN Radio. Flo Balogun did play, of course. Wound up with three shots, one of them on target. 19 touches for Balogun in his 90 minutes. But it's the fact he played, of course, that drew the spotlight to Team USA. FIFA suspending the red card so he could play. FIFA admitting President Trump did make a call, but insisted their disciplinary panel is independent of any of that. But it's the look, the perception, says the guys at PTI.
4: Wilbon, what does this decision mean?
5: I don't know. I would say it's just shady. It's just shady. It's seedy. It's shameful behavior. It's thuggish behavior all the way around. Look, we know that bullying behavior is no stranger to this person and incident. We know that FIFA, as an organization, has been involved in all kinds of scandalous stuff. It's like the IOC.
4: That's right.
5: So again, 360 degrees around it is just shameful. So basically what it says is nothing that happens on the field of play is sort of out of bounds to be just sort of addressed, and whoever can get away with being the most thuggish individual in the moment. And that's what it says to me.
4: To you.
5: The whole thing is diminished to me, no matter what country it is, and no matter who's president. Because he has said, we've talked to many presidents all the time, that behavior is bullying and probably thuggish too. So it's just unwanted.
4: I'm going 180 away from this. Because to me, I've thought about this a lot. To me, the most important thing in all of this is to get the call right. This is the tradition of sports in America most recently. You review the call, you get the call right, and maybe you have to change the punishment. So what is most important to me? Did this action warrant, did it get up to the level that it warranted a red card? From the people that I watch on television who are soccer people,
5: no.
4: At most people seem to think it did.
5: Overwhelming.
4: Right. This is not, for example, like the case of Alyssa Thomas taking her fist and grinding it into Caitlin Clark's neck, for which she should have got 5 games and she only got 1. So that's an important thing to me, that it may not go up to the level of red card. Then there's the other part of how this stuff is reviewed. Are the procedures to review it completely followed? And a lot of people say they aren't being followed. The head of FIFA understands this is a television show.
5: These two are separate things. I don't want outside intervention determining who can play.
4: I think
5: we wouldn't stand right for that in anything else, but outside intervention.
4: I think everybody's got a right to make their position known. In other words, people say, for example, let's keep sports and politics separate.
5: And they
4: spare
5: they
4: me.
5: Mean it. Stop.
4: Spare me from that, because he's in the most corrupt organization over a long history.
5: All the people who normally say, many of the people normally say, keep politics out of my sports. I don't want to hear it.
4: 360 degrees.
5: Okay.
4: Shameful. Awful. But we disagree on a lot of the particulars of this.
1: Balogun in the game Monday night. Not much of an impact. 3 shots. U.S. bows out. Belgium moves on and gets Spain in the quarterfinals Friday in Los Angeles. SportsCenter All Night, ESPN Radio. Back to baseball. Royals taking it to Philly on Monday.
6: Hopefully today they get win number 7 at least. There's a fly ball to left field. Sosa going back in front of the fence. It's gone! Into the Phillies bullpen. Tyler Tolbert with his first home run. He's on cycle watch, and the Royals lead it 10-1.
1: 96-5, the Fan. Royals would go on to a 15-1 win over the Phillies. Royals with 15 runs, 22 hits, both of which are season highs. They had 3 players with at least 3 hits, their most in a game since last September. It's a 14-run win, tied for the second largest margin of victory in their last 20 years. Phillies losing in a rout, but the Braves lost in 10 to the Mets, so Atlanta's leading their division 3 over the Phillies. ESPN insider Jeff Passan.
7: The fact that it's a race at all is shocking. And the Phillies thought coming into today, they had Christopher Sanchez on the mound, that they were going to perhaps pick up another game. But they've done some real damage against the Atlanta Braves. And the Braves have Ronald Acuna on the injured list. They still have multiple starting pitchers on the injured list. Robert Suarez, one of their best relievers this year, on the injured list too. But the Phillies are just playing better baseball. And we have to remember back to when Rob Thompson got fired and Don Mattingly took over. They looked like one of the worst teams in the big leagues. But the return of Zach Wheeler, which is now 13 starts deep, has certainly helped matters. And they started hitting a little bit, too. And when you have Kyle Schwarber and Bryce Harper in that lineup, 2 All-Stars this year, you're not going to go too long with the offensive troubles that they had.
1: Jeff Passan missed. Mentioning Christopher Sanchez, he lasted 3 1/3, gave up 9 earned runs on 12 hits, ERA of 5.32 on the road this season. Well, if you like offense, Nationals and Astros may have been for you.
8: The kick and the pitch. Swing a high drive, left center field, Matthews back to the track, to the wall, and there it goes! A grand slam for James Wood! 12, Astros 6.
1: Dave Jagler, Nationals Radio Network. It would be a 12-11 win for Washington over Houston. Third game this season in Major League Baseball where both teams scored in double digits. Nationals get their third win this season after trailing by at least 5. C.J. Abrams, 19th home run, most by a Nationals shortstop prior to the All-Star break in franchise history. Also putting up double digits, the Giants.
9: Just a trusty guy, and it's good to have his energy back.
1: Ramos, high drive, left field, gone! Almost to the top of the bleachers. A titanic home run from Elliot Ramos to cap off a monster night. He's got a triple and 2 home runs. It's 10-1 Giants. KNBR with the call, 10 runs in for the Giants. Ramos with a career-high 5 RBI, first career multi-homer game. Giants wind up putting up 10 in the 10-1 win over the Blue Jays. The Diamondbacks came close to double digits.
10: 2 on, 1 out.
6: And Buehler's first pitch.
8: Kepler swings. There's the big fly. High and deep to right. Way back and out of here. Oh, man. It's his first as a Diamondback. That baby had a vapor trail on it. And it's now a 6-0 Diamondback lead.
1: It would be an 8-0 win over the Padres for Kepler. 4 RBI, 17th career game with 4 or more RBI. Who's first with the Diamondbacks as they get the 8-0 win over the Padres. Brewers a 4-3 win over the Cardinals. Straight ahead, SportsCenter All Night continues. It's ESPN Radio.
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10: The King is leaving Los Angeles.
11: Wait,
12: Why? Time
11: to play elsewhere. Wow.
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13: A bandwagon fan. 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
1: 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NBA Monday, the Giannis Antetokounmpo trade became official, ending his 13-year career with the Bucks. He heads to the Miami Heat. Giannis releasing a video on social media saying goodbye to Milwaukee, quote, "No matter where I am, Milwaukee will always be my city, my team, my family." Meanwhile, in Boston, Celtics team president Brad Stevens saying that Jaylen Brown was traded to keep the team competitive because the future was getting challenging. Earlier on ESPN Radio, the Boston Globe's Gary Washburn.
2: I think people are walking away in Boston as to still, like, why did you guys make this deal? Like, not maybe why did you trade Jaylen Brown if you feel like, you know, he's due for the two-year, $140 million extension. And I think what people aren't realizing is Jason Tatum is due the same extension next year. So financially, it's feasible why you would move him, but why now? Why to Philadelphia? Why did you get such little in return? How come you didn't value your own player? How come you left him dangled out there for 10 days after the Giannis thing fell through? We really didn't get a lot of answers to those questions besides optionality was a word used a lot and flexibility.
1: It says the heat is now on the entire Celtics organization. On the court, WNBA Storm, an 82-64 win over the Sparks, who are 1-6 this season without Kelsey Plum. Sun beat the Lynx 90-89. They're 3-1 in the last four games is the Sun. Valkyries, 62-49 win over the Mystics. Valkyries now have a five-game win streak. 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
0: Number five.
1: With nine losses in 10 games, it's been a rough stretch for the Yankees lately, but Monday, they got up off the mat. Yes, Network.
5: Fly ball, left field and deep. Simpson back on the track at the wall. See ya! A huge three-run home run by Caballero. And the Yankees lead 3-0.
0: Number four.
1: Giants putting up 10 runs against the Blue Jays, half of them driven in by one guy, KNBR.
12: Ramos, high drive, left field, gone! Almost to the top of the bleachers. A titanic home run from Elliot Ramos to cap off a monster night.
0: Number three.
1: What a night in Atlanta. Mets moving in front in the top of the ninth thanks to Juan Soto, 880 ESPN New York.
17: Swinging a high fly ball, deep right field, toward the pole, fair or foul. This one is fair. This one is gone. Juan Soto puts the Mets in front with a towering home run to the top of the chop house in right. And it's 5-3 Mets in the ninth. This one goes 430 feet into the Atlanta night.
0: Number two.
1: Mets ultimately win the game, but it would take extra innings because of what Matt Olson did for the Braves in the bottom of the ninth. 680 the Fan.
18: Three balls and a strike. Here it comes. And there it goes. Fly ball deep left field. Soto back. Still back. At the wall. We're tied! A home run by Matt Olson the opposite way. And he was bringing it to left field. Over the wall. We are tied up at five.
0: Number one.
1: With 19, C.J. Abrams has the most homers by a Washington shortstop prior to the All-Star break in franchise history. 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

0: 23 total runs. Nats winning it 12-11. Much less scoring in Seattle. Team USA with one goal in their 4-1 loss to Belgium. Americans out in the round of 16 again. Mauricio Pochettino would not offer an indication about whether he wants to stay as coach of the U.S. men's national team following the loss. ESPN analyst Casey Keller and Hercules Gomez.
1: This is the highest paid coach in the history of the U.S. men's national team. A coach they reset the market for. One of the highest paid international managers who's gotten to the same place that every coach before him has gotten. Except one. Maybe two, if you count 1930. What are we doing here? You don't need a World Cup with a round of 16 exit to evaluate 20 months worth of work. 20 months worth of this coach and his people constantly flirting with other teams, whether it's Premier League or whether it's in Spain or whatever the case may be. I don't even know if Mauricio Pochettino wants to coach the international game. I'm sure he had a lot of fun at this World Cup. And he did a lot of good things with his team in this World Cup. But nothing any other coach before him hasn't done. And yeah, you can win 3 games. You can do that. That's fine. Bruce Arena went 1-1-1 and made it to a quarterfinal. Was a blown handball away from making it to the semifinal. Jurgen Klinsmann got out of group of death. A much more difficult scenario. So if you're going to judge him, don't judge him off this World Cup. Judge him off the totality of the 20 months and what you felt, what you saw. It took us 20 months to find a starting lineup. So listen, these players today were not good enough. And ultimately, that's Pochettino's job. I don't want to put all the blame on him today. I don't think he has all the blame. But Rudy Garcia made 3 adjustments and put him in a world of difficulty. That's the reality here. Nothing has changed.
2: Yeah, I think that's tough. I mean, because like you said, I mean, the whole idea was he was brought in to take the team to the next level, and he wasn't able to achieve that.
0: Under Pochettino, against top 25 FIFA teams, 3 wins, 1 draw, 9 losses. He was brought in with quite a bit of hype, but as for his future, he said after the loss, quote, now is not a moment to talk about that. His contract expires at the end of this tournament. U.S. Soccer has reportedly approached him about a possible contract extension. Did that before the World Cup began. More on Monday's action next. SportsCenter All Night continues. It's ESPN Radio.
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3: Coming up on SportsCenter All Night. The U.S. men's national team takes on Belgium in the round of 16.
4: The U.S. has been really, really dynamic, especially out in the wide areas. And I think having somebody like Belgium in the game that stretches the back line makes those wide players that much more dangerous.
3: The Yankees look to get back in the win column against the Rays.
5: By ball, left field and deep. Simpson back on the track at the wall. See ya! A huge three-run home run by Caballero. And the Yankees lead 3-0.
3: The Celtics general manager speaks on the decision to trade Jaylen Brown.
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7: 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He delivers and Thomas whacks it deep to left field. Sosa turned around. He's out of room. It's gone. Another home run for the Royals. Lane Thomas goes deep.
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8: FIFA didn't waffle. U.S.? Maybe. SportsCenter All Night, ESPN Radio, the ESPN app, Sirius XM, Channel 80. In Seattle, it's about the 12s. Started, of course, as the 12th man, but Monday, the spotlight was on the 11 who were on the field representing the U.S. in the round of 16. As it turned out, another key number would be 9. Belgium knocking out Team USA, and they do it on the heels with a goal in the 9th minute. U.S. was having its back to the wall early. The Americans were playing.
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8: The U.S. gave up another one 2 minutes later. Belgium back out in front, had a 2-1 lead at the half, and the U.S. gave up a bad goal in the 57th minute. It was the soccer equivalent of a pick six or a turnover and a layup. Made it 3-1. In the end, Belgium closes out a 4-1 domination of the U.S. ESPN analyst and former U.S. men's national coach, Jurgen Klinsmann.
9: There was a sequence of mistakes all over the place. I mean, in the first half, the first 30 minutes, I've rarely seen so many passing mistakes in all areas on the field. And there was a nervousness that you can feel even in front of television. And now, you know, that leads then into more mistakes, and then it doesn't matter if it's the goalkeeper or if it's other people, then you go down and you lose with a result that result for one that that hurts. I mean, it hurts. You know, when you go out in a World Cup with that result, that sticks with you. Mm-hmm. It's not going away anymore, unfortunately, for none of the players and not for the coaching staff.
8: It was the fourth time in the past 5 World Cups the Americans have exited in the round of 16. The only exception was in 2018 when they didn't even qualify. Belgium also sent the U.S. home from the 2014 World Cup. That match went to extra time. This one, a 4-1 blowout. ESPN analyst Hercules Gomez.
10: Once they struck first, which was a staple of the U.S. men's national team, to strike in those first 10 minutes, it really knocked the wind out of the U.S. men's national team. And you saw just terrible individual performances from big players at the worst possible moment. Serginho Dest was the worst player on the field, and Mauricio Pochettino took him out at halftime. A player who was constantly losing the ball, who may have been at fault for one, if not two goals. The ball he lets bounce, the first goal. The second goal that Trossard torches him. And then Tim Ream, one of the more reliable ball-playing backs, is not a defending center back. And I know that sounds silly to say, but he's there because he does certain things with the ball at his foot. Gets dunked on by De Ketelaere. Gets posterized. And you're in the hole. You're behind the eight ball before the game even has a chance to get going. And then other players don't show up. Christian Pulisic comes off injured. You give up silly goals. The first time that Matt Friis gets tested in this World Cup is minute one. The second time is him playing out of the back, gets his pocket picked, and Tim Ream can't bail him out, and it's the third goal. It was one error after another that snowballed and sent the U.S. men's national team into a psyche that they could never overcome.
11: Herc, overhyped?
10: I guess it depends on who you ask, who you listen to, and that's a problem in this country. You're listening to people.

0: people who are saying, we can go all the way. The U.S. can win the World Cup. They're on major networks saying these things. Why not us? Now, the coach can say it. Absolutely. Because he's a coach and he has to motivate his players. You have a responsibility if you've got a microphone in front of you to at some point in time just be realistic with the people. And Belgium is a team that is on the cusp of that elite level around the world, but not one of those elite teams. They're not a France. They're not a Spain. They're not a Portugal. And in this year, two games, aggregate scoreline of 9-3 on home soil. I went out and I said this team could play against Belgium physically, that they would give them fits, where we mistook our evaluation of this team was psychologically and mentally what they would do if they faced adversity. They weren't ready for the moment. They weren't ready for it in 2022, and we said they were still green. They weren't ready for it here. And it's not debutants like Alex Freeman who weren't ready. It's the likes of a Christian Pulisic, a Sergiño Dest. It's your most important players, a 39-year-old Tim Ream, if you will, your team captain. In the biggest of moments, you can't allow those players to have bad performances mentally, because on the field, some things may not go your way. But from the opening minute that Matt Friis was tested, they were in a shell. And psychologically, they were already beaten. The U.S. men's national team beat themselves today. Belgium is a very good team and tactically took it to Mauricio Pochettino and his players. But this team, this Belgium team that we saw in this tournament, is not four goals better than the U.S. men's national team. The U.S. men's national team gave them those four goals today.
1: And as a result, it's Belgium advancing to its fourth World Cup quarterfinals, first since 2018 when they were eliminated by France in the semifinals. U.S. now eliminated in the round of 16 once again. First loss in competitive matches, though, played in Seattle. But it was a spot where the air went out early in the second half. ESPN analyst Casey Keller.
2: Well, the atmosphere was great, but you could tell that it just got muted because of how well Belgium played from the very start. You felt that after the deflected free kick and the goal, you felt, okay, here's the moment. The crowd was just getting ready to take off, and then how quickly Belgium responded with that go-ahead goal just once again just muted the crowd, and you just kind of hoped that the start of the second half, there was going to be enough to really get going. And then, unfortunately, that terrible mistake that led to the third goal just completely took the air out of the whole stadium.
3: The goalkeeping situation obviously has been such a discussion on our shows leading up to this, especially with you. We talked about how Matt Friis hadn't been tested at this level yet. And now I suppose we can say he has failed that test.
2: Well, I mean, I was optimistic when he came up with the nice save after, you know, in the first minute. And I thought, okay, that could really kind of settle his nerves. And then obviously just, nothing to blame about the first two goals. But then to come up with that mistake at that key time. Yes, Belgium was great. They were good. Give them a ton of credit. But at still the one goal deficit, you felt anything can happen. Another deflected free kick, a mistake, something to get back into this match. And then to give Belgium that two goal cushion at that stage, it was just comfortable from then on. The U.S. pushed hard. They did what they could to try to get back into the match. But Belgium just showed their class. And then, obviously, with Lukaku and Doku coming in at the time they did, and then Lukaku getting that cherry on top, it just finished off a classy performance from Belgium throughout.
1: 4-1 final as the U.S. goes home. The Americans just unraveled. Christian Pulisic, pretty much ineffective before leaving in the second half. He turned the ball over 11 times in the first half, more than anybody on the field. ESPN analyst Breck Shea and Jeff Cameron.
4: You could see it. They were like apprehensive from the first game we played in the World Cup against Paraguay. We set the tone. We were aggressive. We had this energy. We didn't have that tonight. And I think all over the pitch, we were second best. And you could sense that. We were second guessing. Did we step? Did we drop? We're giving them too much respect. Hey, they're a top 10 FIFA ranked team, right? But you got to give them respect, but you don't give them too much respect. They're also playing in front of our fans. And for us, You know, I think we were apprehensive, we were nervous. Those are all big things. You know, there's a huge knockout game. This is a rematch from 2014, which I had the privilege to play in. Listen, I understand those nerves, but just we had too much quality to go out the way we did tonight. I'm gutted, really.
5: From the jump, I mean, they were all over us. We were second to every ball, the second behind every pass, every tackle. They were all over us, and it knocked the wind out of us, and I think we never got our second wind. It was frustrating to watch. I know they would be disappointed. It really is difficult to swallow at the end of the day. It's hard to go out like this, especially when they played so well leading into this with so much confidence, so much swagger, like you said, to show up today. It really hurts.
1: And it's another exit for the U.S. in the round of 16. 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So Belgium moves on. Up next is Spain, a 1-0 win over Portugal on Monday. Mikel Merino scores the only goal of the game. The first minute of stoppage time in the second half. He entered as a sub in the 85th minute. Scores with his fifth touch of the game. Spain moves on to the World Cup quarterfinals for the sixth time and the first time since 2010 when they won the title. Portugal eliminated in all three of its knockout stage ties against Spain. Cristiano Ronaldo had 19 touches in the loss, second fewest in a World Cup match in which he started. This one he started and finished, still in the game at the end. Gonzalo Ramos did not play in the loss. Roberto Martinez making five subs for his team, none taking Ronaldo off the field. ESPN FC analyst Shaka Hislop and Craig Hurley.
6: If you're Gonzalo Ramos, who's just made a move from PSG to Milan, he just scored the winner in the round of 32 against Croatia, such an important goal, and you don't even come on the field in a game that's tight because he thinks he's saving you for extra time where he gets that added substitute. Mm-hmm. But you don't get to extra time because when Moreno scores, then the game is dead and buried pretty much, and he doesn't have that substitutions. And in the biggest of moments, and we talked about this for months, about the manager of Portugal. Yeah, he took him off in that Croatia game. But this was the biggest of moments against one of the favourites for the tournament, and he's left a player on who did basically little in the game. There was no threat. There was no threat of the pace from Cristiano Ronaldo getting in behind. But we knew that. We knew that, so it needed something different. And they'll nail him to a mast back in Portugal about this. They got to. Because it's not about Ronaldo. It's not about him playing the last World Cup. It's not about all that. It's about Portugal and the national team and this multi-talented squad of players they've got. Mm. And he made a decision, Roberto Martinez, for the individual, not for the betterment of the team, and they've paid the penalty.
7: At the same time, though, Ronaldo was not the only underperformer in this Portugal team. We came into this World Cup saying that Portugal arguably had the best midfield of any team in the tournament. Yet you'd not seen anything from that incredibly talented midfield. While I agree, Ronaldo could have been sacrificed, in want of a better word, a whole lot sooner, a whole lot more often during the course of this tournament. You being unable to get a tune out of that midfield three, again, that is as damning a criticism on Roberto Martinez as his unwillingness to make big changes. And I'm looking at Ronaldo here.
1: And as a result, it's Spain that moves on. They get Belgium on Friday in Los Angeles. SportsCenter all night, ESPN Radio to baseball. Rough stretch for the New York Yankees of late. 9 losses in their last 10 games, falling 4 games behind in the AL East. Yankees facing the division-leading Rays Monday. They get a big outing from starter Cam Schlittler. 8 innings, 4 hit ball, 8 strikeouts. 8th road start with either 0 or 1 run allowed. And the offense gave him some support.
8: Fly ball, left field and deep. Simpson back on the track, at the wall. See ya! A huge 3-run home run by Caballero. And the Yankees lead 3-0. Another high drive to left field. Simpson back on the track, at the wall. He's done it again. Another home run for Caminero. Check that. Not Caminero. Caballero. And it is 4-1. His 10th home run of the season and his second today.
1: 2 homers, 4 RBI, 4 of the 5 Yankees runs. It's a 5-1 win over the Rays. Michael Kay on the YES Network. Yankees, first time in franchise history, they finished with 3 hits, all of which were home runs. Rays with their third straight loss after winning nine straight. Yankees back within three games. As for the Mets and Braves, this one got interesting late.
9: Lacy is set. Pitch. Swinging a high fly ball. Deep right field. Toward the pole. Fair or foul. This one is fair. This one is gone. Juan Soto puts the Mets in front with a towering home run to the top of the chop house in right. And it's 5-3 Mets in the ninth. This one goes 430 feet into the Atlanta night.
1: Juan Soto giving the Mets the lead in the top of the ninth. Matt Olson, though, ties it in the bottom of the ninth inning. So to the 10th they went.
9: The 0-2. Swung on, hit down the left field line. Long run for Mateo. Not going to get there. And a one hops off the wall. Bichette scores. Young flying around third. He'll come to the plate. He scores as the throw's cut off. Two-run go-ahead double for Luis Torrens. And the Mets take a 7-5 lead in the 10th inning.
1: Go-ahead two-run double with two outs in the top of the 10th. And it's a 7-6 win for the Mets over the Braves. Their eighth extra inning win this season. Braves, meanwhile, with their second straight loss, they're a baseball worst 7-16 since June 9th. Answering for the trade. That's next. SportsCenter All Night continues. It's ESPN Radio.
10: The Tuesday edition of Unsportsmanlike with Chris Canty, Michelle Smallman, and me, Evan Cohen. We'll have full reaction to the United States versus Belgium match. Plus, LeBron watch continues. Where is the king going to end up? It's Unsportsmanlike, 6 a.m. Eastern, right here on ESPN Radio, ESPN 2, and ESPNU.
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17: 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The biggest insult in sports. But this summer, during the FIFA World Cup, it's an invitation, America. Never watched soccer before? Perfect. Think a corner kick is a karate move? Sure, why not?

0: As families head into summer travel season, there's one thing many people forget to plan for. What happens if someone gets sick when you're away from home? Joining us now is Dr. Peter McCullough with some smart ways to be prepared before summer begins. Doctor, summer is supposed to be relaxing, but travel can come with surprises. So why is summer a time when families should think ahead medically?
1: Because there's always stress about getting sick on a trip and then ending up in the urgent care.
0: What are some of the most common issues that families will run into during these summer trips from a medical standpoint?
1: Various forms of food poisoning or traveler's diarrhea, getting viral upper respiratory tract infections that get too far along and they become a bacterial secondary infection like a bronchitis, then of course usual things like bladder infections, yeast infections.
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5: 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There was certainly quite a bit of anticipation for Monday's matchup with Belgium. The U.S. ultimately losing. The U.S. did get Balogun back on the field after FIFA suspended the red card. Much of America was anticipating yet another American win. That's not what happened in Seattle. Were Americans just wearing blinders? ESPN FC analyst Jermaine Jones.
6: If you watch it, I think the game was an open game and the U.S. was in the game. They had good possession, but that doesn't mean a lot, especially in games when you play against teams like Belgium, because you know they have the individual quality. And I think what I don't like was that in general, in the complete country, we were talking, or everybody was talking, Belgium down. We talked about three guys. They're too old, they're not playing, and this and that. And that is the issue. And this team from Belgium showed up and proved you again. That's the seventh, now was the eighth game you played against Belgium. And you don't win seven. The last one was 1930 you won against them. And you come out and you play with kind of an, I would say, an arrogant way from the public and everything. I would not put it even on the players, but from the outside. And now you're losing this game. And you see how you're losing it. Lukaku at the end, he scores and he puts it up. You guys talking too much. So that's the signal for that. You know, and I'm always said that, and I said it before. That's a good generation of players. But why is so much hype behind it? They're not achieved anything. We, most of the time, this country went out round of 16. So now we're round of 16. So we have to talk about it. And like Jürgen said, you will look back and you will be like, okay, we can work on it. We can get better for the next one. But we said that already in Qatar. So, you know, then we went out again. So, and now we go in this one. Now you have to look and you have to sit down and have real conversation. Because in this game today, was for me, Tielemans was the main guy where you can see that there's a difference. That he stepped it up. He was trying. Yeah. He was battling. But at the end, like you said, there was a couple guys where I said, and I was one of the guys who said before the tournament, I don't see Ream as a defender for this team in this situation and this time where we right now are. In, you know, he played, and today you will get proven.
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1: Jaylen Brown taking his talents to Philly.
2: I'm told Jaylen Brown never requested a trade, and yet over the last couple weeks, they shopped him relentlessly.
3: Paul George hasn't been consistently good since I was skinny.
0: Celtics making the deal. Brad Stevens was the one who traded Jaylen Brown to Philly. Said he did it to keep the team competitive. And because the path moving forward became, quote, more challenging. The Celtics president of basketball operations.
4: As Jaylen and I sat down in early June and we talked about, you know, potential future, you know, in Boston or elsewhere, I told him that if we were to ever trade Jaylen, that would be a really sad day for me personally. And certainly the emotions that all of us have felt and the consternation we've all felt have been tied a lot less to the moments of highlights in a game, but a lot more of meaningfulness to fans, meaningfulness to the people in our building, and just a meaningfulness of relationships. I've lost sleep over the fan part of this. Yeah. I get it. Like, there's a bunch of seven jerseys around. I'm pretty sure I bought a couple. So I get it. And, you know, yeah, somebody asked me earlier today, do you miss coaching? I said, I did this week. Yeah. You know, like that's... This is not for the faint of heart.
0: And the deal certainly has been a head-scratcher for a number of those who look at the NBA. ESPN's Tim McMahon.
5: I mean, really, the reactions range from completely befuddled to somewhat sympathetic. And I'm talking to his peers, the peers that voted Brad Stevens the executive of the year in two of the last three seasons. So obviously, there's a lot of respect, but it's hard to explain how a guy who was sixth in MVP voting, coming off a career year in the middle of his prime, got such relatively low value as a return. And in this, especially, you know, I had one executive say, I can't believe that they made the trade for that return to Philly, a bitter rival. And, you know, I had another GM tell me the difference, and this is, analytics are a toxic topic, let's just be honest, but analytically, the stats guys in the room will say they're, the difference between the perception, the reputation, the accolades of Jaylen Brown, and where teams consider his value in terms of dollars is as wide as any player in the league. And so the fact that he's on a supermax contract, but is not perceived by front offices, by decision makers around the league as a superstar, that had a lot to do with the return. Now, as far as confusion goes, if you know you got to trade him, if you feel that way, why not go all in on Giannis? Why not throw Baylor Shireman, Hugo Gonzalez in on that deal and, you know, basically force the Bucks' hand, try to win that bidding war against the Heat? And why make that trade on July 1st? You know, I did have one executive say, look, when you see all these potential partners popping off the table, it's maybe better to make a bad deal than none at all if you feel like you're forced to make a trade.
0: 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No shots, no chance. That's next. 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
0: Yankees open their series with the division-leading Rays with a win, pulling back within 3. Ramos with 5 RBI in the Giants' rout of Toronto. Spain scores late to beat Portugal. Belgium scores early and beats the U.S.
15: Fowler and Balogun will be available to play against Belgium in Seattle.
16: The guy who should not have been denied is going to get an opportunity to play in the round of 16.
17: You're an American fan. You should feel glorious.
18: Alex Freeman might have said it best. We don't know how this happened. We're just happy that it happened.
0: Fans were ecstatic leading up to Monday's round of 16 matchup. More on that in a moment. Belgium was ticked, maybe taking it out on Team USA. Belgium scoring in the 9th minute, had a 2-1 lead at halftime. Early in the second half, U.S. with a big mistake. It allowed a goal for Belgium, putting them up 3-1. They go on to the 4-1 win. ESPN FC analyst Hercules Gomez on that third goal.
19: I know exactly what he's trying to do. He comes off his line. He's going to play the ball upfield with his left foot. The lane he thought was open closes, and he second-guesses himself and gets his pocket picked. Tim Ream can't bail him out. He attacks the ball with the outside of his left boot. It goes in on a very weak shot. Both plays could have been preventable. They were not. Now you're down 3-1. It was vital to take advantage of those momentum swings. You just equalized the game off a free kick, deflected, went in against a quality goalkeeper like Thibaut Courtois. Take advantage. Sell yourself down. You're back in this game. And then 2 minutes later, Trossard down the left-hand side to Ketelaere off a header. Again, easily preventable. Put out the fire before the cross is out. Do not get bodied by a false nine, a player who's not even a nine. And it doesn't happen. There are moments that emotionally do you in this match. I do not know how preventable it was or how much more Mauricio Pochettino could have gotten him prepared. But in the worst possible moment, he had his moment. Yeah. And that's going to do you in.
0: U.S. was actually favored going into the matchup with Belgium, but lose 4-1. Something doesn't line up, square up quite rightly. ESPN analyst and former U.S. men's national team coach Jürgen Klinsmann.
20: If you have a result like this and a disappointment like this, then there are a lot of things that went wrong. But first and foremost, you got to give Belgium a huge compliment how they played this game, how professional, how focused, and how determined they were from the start on. From the first second on, they dictated the tempo, they set the tone, they were ahead of the curve, they won their one-against-one battles without making too much fuss of it. It was really interesting to see how professional they executed all their maneuvers. maneuvers and their game plan. They had a plan, and obviously it helps them to go 1-0 up, even when it came the equalizer. But it seemed like even the equalizer didn't really bother them much. You know, they kept their way of playing. They were in control. They were really in control all 90 minutes, and they deserved this win. They deserved to go through, and for the U.S. team, this is a game that, when you analyze it now in the aftermath, that's a lot you can take away from, you learn from. But obviously, in this moment, at that time, in a big tournament like this, it's also a huge disappointment.
1: Jürgen, do you feel there was a bit of overhyping for the team based on the results that we have seen, when really and truly they weren't tested at the level that we wanted to see them tested?
20: Well, I think their overhyping, or, you know, the high expectations, came automatically through their fantastic performance in the first game against Paraguay. These 60 minutes against Paraguay gave us all the feeling that we are ready for more. We are ready for competing with the best in the world. And there's a team that will maybe be able to grow game by game. But unfortunately, it didn't happen. Then afterwards, they can play definitely on a very high level, which they showed. But the key in a tournament like this is consistency. And if you want to go really far, then this type of consistency should should actually grow and getting better and better game by game, you know, like the big teams usually do in a tournament like that. Not all, obviously, did that. You know, other teams went home earlier, like Germany, Holland, even Brazil now went home, and there are big disappointments in this tournament. I think, you know, the team kind of set the bar so high with their first game against Paraguay that afterwards they were not able anymore to keep that level. And now they go out this way, which was basically, it was a lesson by Belgium, unfortunately, and it brings you back to the ground. So you can, you can talk about a certain overhype, but that overhype came automatically after the performance against Paraguay.
0: Shortly after Belgium took a 3-1 lead in the second half Monday, Christian Pulisic was forced out with an injury, replaced by Sebastian Berhalter in the 59th minute. He had attempted a shot, Pulisic had, but the challenge from Belgium left him in obvious pain. Pulisic wound up with zero shots, zero chances created. ESPN analyst Hercules Gomez and Jermaine Jones.
21: Belgium played it really good. Belgium always tried to keep the ball. They were not panicking, even under pressure. They were always finding ways to play themselves out of the pressure points when the U.S. always tried to get them in. That what made them strong and good in the games before, right? Because we were seeing it when they played against Paraguay, when they played Australia. They were high up when the opinion lost the ball. They were straight there to win the ball back.
22: Yeah,
21: so
22: Castagne was on them.
21: Yeah, mm-hmm. And this time you were able to see that Belgium had not a problem with that. The Belgium always find ways to get out, and they played it calm, and then, like we said, they find the way then to punish them with the goals, and then you're running behind, and then you're starting, like, and that's something too. In that tournament, you were never in that position that you had to run behind, right? So that's a complete learning phase again, where you have to learn, you have to figure out, oh, now we're down, and we have to figure out how we get to this whole thing, and go back to Christian. I think it's tough too, and I said it always before, it cannot always rely on him, because he's human, he can have a bad day. Yes, he was maybe today not in the game that much and had not the best game, but it cannot always be Christian has to be on the best time. So I would not put it just on him.
22: Luke Bacchio and Castagne down the left-hand side really pinned Anthony Robinson, Christian Pulisic, forced them to retract. The U.S. men's national team didn't breathe until the second half when Mauricio Pochettino brought in Giovanni Reyna and shortened those distances in the center of the midfield. The first half, the distances that Tyler Adams had to try to cover, you could already see he was gassed heading into that second half. There was just too much space in that midfield. Malik Tillman couldn't operate as he usually does. Weston McKennie was nowhere to be found because those spaces weren't there. They would make the runs, but in making those runs, if you lost the ball with how good Belgium was, they were coming right back down your throat. It really put the U.S. men's national team in a defensive posture all game.
0: And the U.S. is out with 4-1 loss. SportsCenter all night, ESPN Radio. Flo Balogun did play, of course. Wound up with three shots, one of them on target. 19 touches for Balogun in his 90 minutes. But it's the fact he played, of course, that drew the spotlight to Team USA. FIFA suspending the red card so he could play. FIFA admitting President Trump did make a call, but insisted their disciplinary panel is independent of any of that. But it's the look, the perception, says the guys at PTI.
2: Wilbon, what does this decision mean?
3: I don't know. I would say it's just shady. It's just shady. It's seedy. It's shameful behavior. It's thuggish behavior all the way around. Look, we know that bullying behavior is no stranger to this person and incident. We know that FIFA, as an organization, has been involved in all kinds of scandalous stuff. It's like the IOC.
2: That's right.
3: So again, 360 degrees around it is just shameful. So basically what it says is nothing that happens on the field of play is sort of out of bounds to be just sort of addressed, and whoever can get away with being the most thuggish individual in the moment. And that's what it says to me.
2: To you.
3: The whole thing is diminished to me, no matter what country it is, and no matter who's president. Because he has said, we've talked to many presidents all the time, that behavior is bullying and probably thuggish too. So it's just unwanted.
2: I'm going 180 away from this. Because to me, I've thought about this a lot, to me the most important thing in all of this is to get the call right. This is the tradition of sports in America most recently. You review the call, you get the call right, and maybe you have to change the punishment. So what is most important to me? Did this action warrant, did it get up to the level that it warranted a red card? From the people that I watch on television who are soccer people,
3: no.
2: Most people seem to think it did.
3: Overwhelming.
2: Right. This is not, for example, like the case of Alyssa Thomas taking her fist and grinding it into Caitlin Clark's neck, for which she should have got 5 games and she only got 1. So that's an important thing to me, that it may not go up to the level of red card. Then there's the other part of how this stuff is reviewed. Are the procedures to review it completely followed? And a lot of people say they aren't being followed. The head of FIFA understands this is a television show.
3: These two are separate things. I don't want outside intervention determining who can play.
2: I think
3: we wouldn't stand right for that in anything else, but outside intervention.
2: I think everybody's got a right to make their position known. In other words, people say, for example, let's keep sports and politics separate.
3: Spare me from that.
2: Because these are the most corrupt organizations over a long history.
3: All the people who normally say, many of the people normally say, keep politics out of my sports. I don't want to hear it. 360 degrees.
2: Okay.
3: Shameful.
2: Awful. But we disagree on a lot of the particulars of this.
0: Balogun in the game Monday night. Not much of an impact. 3 shots, U.S. bows out, Belgium moves on, and gets Spain in the quarterfinals Friday in Los Angeles. SportsCenter all night, ESPN Radio. Back to baseball. Royals taking it to Philly on Monday.
4: Hopefully today they get win number 7 at least. There's a fly ball to left field. Sosa going back in front of the fence. It's gone! Into the Phillies bullpen. Tyler Tolbert with his first home run. He's on cycle watch, and the Royals lead it 10-1.
0: 96-5, the Fan. Royals would go on to a 15-1 win over the Phillies. Royals with 15 runs, 22 hits, both of which are season highs. They had 3 players with at least 3 hits, their most in a game since last September. It's a 14-run win, tied for the second largest margin of victory in their last 20 years. Phillies losing in a rout, but the Braves lost in 10 to the Mets, so Atlanta's leading their division 3 over the Phillies. ESPN insider Jeff Passan.
23: The fact that it's a race at all is shocking. And the Phillies thought coming into today, they had Christopher Sanchez on the mound, that they were going to perhaps pick up another game. But they've done some real damage against the Atlanta Braves. And the Braves have Ronald Acuna on the injured list. They still have multiple starting pitchers on the injured list. Robert Suarez, one of their best relievers this year, on the injured list too. But the Phillies are just playing better baseball. And we have to remember back to when Rob Thompson got fired and Don Mattingly took over. They looked like one of the worst teams in the big leagues. But the return of Zach Wheeler, which is now 13 starts deep, has certainly helped matters. And they've started hitting a little bit, too. And when you have Kyle Schwarber and Bryce Harper in that lineup, 2 All-Stars this year, you're not going to go too long with the offensive troubles that they had.
0: Jeff Passan mentioning Christopher Sanchez. He lasted 3 1/3, gave up 9 earned runs on 12 hits. ERA of 5.32 on the road this season. Well, if you like offense, Nationals and Astros may have been for you.
5: The kick and the pitch. Swing a high drive, left center field. Matthews back to the track, to the wall, and there it goes. A grand slam for James Wood. Nationals 12, Astros 6.
0: Dave Jagler, Nationals Radio Network. It would be a 12-11 win for Washington over Houston. Third game this season in Major League Baseball where both teams scored in double digits. Nationals get their third win this season after trailing by at least five. C.J. Abrams' 19th home run, most by a Nationals shortstop prior to the All-Star break in franchise history. Also putting up double digits, the Giants.
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0: Ramos, high drive, left field, gone! Almost to the top of the bleachers. A titanic home run from Elliot Ramos to cap off a monster night. He's got a triple and two home runs. It's 10-1 Giants. KNBR with the call. 10 runs in for the Giants. Ramos with a career-high 5 RBI, first career multi-homer game. Giants wind up putting up 10 in the 10-1 win over the Blue Jays. The Diamondbacks came close to double digits.
5: Two on, one out. And Buehler's first pitch. Kepler swings. There's the big fly. High and deep to right. Way back and out of here. Oh, man. It's his first as a Diamondback. That baby had a vapor trail on it. And it's now a 6-0 Diamondback lead.
0: It would be an 8-0 win over the Padres for Kepler. 4 RBI, 17th career game with 4 or more RBI, who's first with the Diamondbacks as they get the 8-0 win over the Padres. Brewers a 4-3 win over the Cardinals. Straight ahead, SportsCenter All Night continues. 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
1: 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NBA Monday, the Giannis Antetokounmpo trade became official, ending his 13-year career with the Bucks. He heads to the Miami Heat. Giannis releasing a video on social media saying goodbye to Milwaukee, quote, "No matter where I am, Milwaukee will always be my city, my team, my family." Meanwhile, in Boston, Celtics team president Brad Stevens saying that Jaylen Brown was traded to keep the team competitive because the future was getting challenging. Earlier on ESPN Radio, the Boston Globe's Gary Washburn.
2: I think people are walking away in Boston as to still, like, why did you guys make this deal? Like, not maybe why did you trade Jaylen Brown if you feel like, you know, he's due for the two-year, $140 million extension. And I think what people aren't realizing is Jason Tatum is due the same extension next year. So financially, it's feasible why you would move him, but why now? Why to Philadelphia? Why did you get such little in return? How come you didn't value your own player? How come you left him dangled out there for 10 days after the Giannis thing fell through? We really didn't get a lot of answers to those questions besides optionality was a word used a lot and flexibility.
1: It says the heat is now on the entire Celtics organization. On the court, WNBA Storm an 82-64 win over the Sparks, who are 1-6 this season without Kelsey Plum. Sun beat the Lynx 90-89. They're 3-1 in the last four games is the Sun. Valkyries 62-49 win over the Mystics. Valkyries now have a five-game win streak. SportsCenter All Night, ESPN Radio.
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3: 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Are you ready to take?
0: Number five.
1: With 9 losses in 10 games, it's been a rough stretch for the Yankees lately, but Monday, they got up off the mat. Yes Network.
4: Fly ball, left field and deep. Simpson back on the track at the wall. See ya! A huge 3-run home run by Caballero. And the Yankees lead 3-0.
0: Number 4.
1: Giants putting up 10 runs against the Blue Jays. Half of them driven in by one guy. KNBR.
5: Ramos, high drive. Left field. Gone! Almost to the top of the bleachers. A Titanic to cap off a monster night.
0: Number 3.
1: What a night in Atlanta. Mets moving in front in the top of the ninth thanks to Juan Soto. 880 ESPN New York.
6: Swinging a high fly ball. Deep right field. Toward the pole. Fair or foul. This one is fair. This one is gone. Juan Soto puts the Mets in front with a towering home run to the top of the chop house in right. And it's 5-3 Mets in the night. This one goes 430 feet into the Atlanta night.
0: Number 2.
1: Mets ultimately win the game, but it would take extra innings because of what Matt Olson did for the Braves in the bottom of the ninth. 680 the Fan.
7: 3 balls and a strike. Here it comes. And there it goes. Fly ball deep left field. Soto back. Still back. At the wall. We're tied! A home run by Matt Olson the opposite way. And he was bringing it to left field. Over the wall. We are tied up at 5.
0: Number 1.
1: It took 11 innings, but the Dodgers become the first team to 60 wins. AM 570 LA Sports.
8: Rushing swings, hits a ground ball. That's through in the center. Dodgers win. Dalton Rushing walks it off. 8-7. Teoscar Hernandez scores. Rushing hit it up the middle past the drawing infield. And the Dodgers win their 60th game of the season.
1: 11-inning win for the Dodgers. 11 players for the USA losing 4-1 to Belgium. Americans out in the round of 16 once again. ESPN analyst Hercules Gomez.
9: This is the highest paid coach in the history of the U.S. men's national team. A coach they reset the market for. One of the highest paid international managers who's gotten to the same place that every coach before him has gotten. Except one. Maybe two. If you count 1930. What are we doing here? You don't need a World Cup with a round of 16 exit to evaluate 20 months worth of work. 20 months worth of this coach and his people constantly flirting with other teams. Whether it's Premier League or whether it's in Spain or whatever the case may be. I don't even know if Mauricio Pochettino wants to coach the international game. I'm sure he had a lot of fun at this World Cup. And he did a lot of good things with his team in this World Cup. But nothing any other coach before him hasn't done. And yeah, you can win 3 games. You can do that. And that's fine. Bruce Arena went 1-1-1 and made it to a quarterfinal. Was a blown handball away from making it to the semifinal. Jurgen Klinsmann got out of group of death. A much more difficult scenario. So if you're going to judge him, don't judge him off this World Cup. Judge him off the totality of the 20 months and what you felt, what you saw. It took us 20 months to find a starting lineup. So listen, these players today were not good enough. And ultimately, that's Pochettino's job. I don't want to put all the blame on him today. I don't think he has all the blame. But Rudy Garcia made 3 adjustments and put him in a world of difficulty. That's the reality here. Nothing has changed.
10: Yeah, I think that's tough. I mean, because like I said, I mean, the whole idea was he was brought in to take the team to the next level, and he wasn't able to achieve that. And there was a lot of experimentation. What did we joke about, you know, before the tournament started? The only thing consistent with Pochettino was his inconsistency.
1: Former Team USA goalkeeper Casey Keller, under Pochettino against FIFA top 25 teams, 3 wins, 1 draw, 9 losses for the Americans. After last night's loss, Pochettino was asked about his future. Quote, "Now is not the moment to talk about that." His contract expires after the World Cup. Questions remain as to whether he wants to stay in a national team setting or return to top-level club soccer. Belgium winds up flipping the script on the U.S. That's next. SportsCenter All Night continues. It's ESPN Radio.
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12: 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It is a true competition between Kyler Murray and J.J. McCarthy.
0: 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The countdown continues on ESPN Radio. Sports Center All Night. 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
1: We talked about, you know, potential future, you know, in Boston or elsewhere. 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
3: FIFA didn't waffle. U.S.? Maybe. 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In Seattle, it's about the 12s. Started, of course, as the 12th man, but Monday, the spotlight was on the 11 who were on the field representing the U.S. in the round of 16. As it turned out, another key number would be 9. Belgium knocking out Team USA, and they do it on the heels with a goal in the 9th minute. U.S. was having its back to the wall early. The Americans were playing uphill from there.
4: Your Mike Tillman Lakers.
3: Tied the score in the 31st minute for the U.S. Here up another one 2 minutes later. Back out in front. A 2-1 lead for
5: Reeves on the
3: alley. U.S. gave up a bad goal in the 57th minute.
4: LA.
3: Soccer equivalent of a pick six or a turnover and a layup. Made it 3-1. In the end, Belgium closes out a 4-1 domination of the U.S. ESPN analyst and former U.S. men's national coach, Jurgen Klinsmann.
6: There was a sequence of mistakes all over the place. I mean, in the first half, the first 30 minutes, I've rarely seen so many passing mistakes in all areas on the field. And there was a nervousness that you can feel even in front of television. And now, you know, that leads then into more mistakes, and then it doesn't matter if it's the goalkeeper or if it's other people, then you go down and you lose with a result that result for one that hurts. I mean, it hurts. You know, when you go out in a World Cup with that result, that sticks with you. Mm-hmm. It's not going away anymore, unfortunately, for none of the players and not for the coaching staff.
3: It was the fourth time in the past 5 World Cups the Americans have exited in the round of 16. The only exception was in 2018 when they didn't even qualify. Belgium also sent the U.S. home from the 2014 World Cup. That match went to extra time. This one, a 4-1 blowout. ESPN analyst Hercules Gomez.
7: Once they struck first, which was a staple of the U.S. men's national team, to strike in those first 10 minutes, it really knocked the wind out of the U.S. men's national team. And you saw just terrible individual performances from big players at the worst possible moment. Sergiño Dest was the worst player on the field, and Mauricio Pochettino took him out at halftime. A player who was constantly losing the ball, who may have been at fault for one, if not two goals, the ball he lets bounce, the first goal, the second goal that Trostar torches him, and then Tim Ream, one of the more reliable ball-playing backs, is not a defending center back, and I know that sounds silly to say, but he's there because he does certain things with the ball at his foot. Gets dunked on by De Ketelaere, gets posterized, and you're in the hole. You're behind the eight ball before the game even has a chance to get going. And then other players don't show up. Christian Pulisic comes off injured. You give up silly goals. The first time that Matt Friis gets tested in this World Cup is minute one. Mm. The second time is him playing out of the back, gets his pocket picked, and Tim Ream can't bail him out, and it's the third goal. It was one error after another that snowballed and sent the U.S. men's national team to a psyche that they could never overcome.
8: Herc, overhyped?
7: I guess it depends on who you ask, who you listen to, and that's a problem in this country. Mm. You're listening to people who are saying, we can go all the way. The U.S. can win the World Cup. They're on major networks saying these things. Why not us? Now, the coach can say it, absolutely, because he's a coach and he has to motivate his players. You have a responsibility, if you've got a microphone in front of you, to at some point in time just be realistic with the people. And Belgium is a team that is on the cusp of that elite level around the world, but not one of those elite teams. They're not a France, they're not a Spain, they're not a Portugal. And in this year, 2 games, aggregate scoreline of

0: 9-3 on home soil. I went out and I said this team could play against Belgium physically, that they would give them fits, where we mistook our evaluation of this team was psychologically and mentally, what they would do if they faced adversity. They weren't ready for the moment. They weren't ready for it in 2022, and we said they were still green. They weren't ready for it here. And it's not debutantes like Alex Freeman who weren't ready. It's the likes of a Christian Pulisic, a Sergiño Dest. It's your most important players, a 39-year-old Tim Ream, if you will, your team captain. In the biggest of moments, you can't allow those players to have bad performances mentally, because on the field, some things may not go your way. But from the opening minute that Matt Friis was tested, they were in a shell. And psychologically, they were already beaten. The U.S. men's national team beat themselves today. Belgium is a very good team and tactically took it to Mauricio Pochettino and his players. But this team, this Belgium team that we saw in this tournament, is now 4 goals better than the U.S. men's national team. The U.S. men's national team gave them those 4 goals today.
1: And as a result, it's Belgium advancing to its fourth World Cup quarterfinals, first since 2018 when they were eliminated by France in the semifinals. U.S. now eliminated in the round of 16 once again. First loss in competitive matches, though, played in Seattle. But it was a spot where the air went out early in the second half, ESPN analyst Casey Keller.
2: Well, the atmosphere was great, but you could tell that it just got muted because of how well Belgium played from the very start. You felt that after the deflected free kick and the goal, you felt, okay, here's the moment. The crowd was just getting ready to take off, and then how quickly Belgium responded with that go-ahead goal just once again just muted the crowd, and you just kind of hope that the start of the second half, there was going to be enough to really get going. And then, unfortunately, that terrible mistake that led to the third goal just completely took the air out of the whole stadium.
3: The goalkeeping situation obviously has been such a discussion on our shows leading up to this, especially with you. We talked about how Matt Friis hadn't been tested at this level yet. And now I suppose we can say he has failed that test.
2: Well, I mean, I was optimistic when he came up with the nice save after, you know, in the first minute. I thought, okay, that could really kind of settle his nerves. And then obviously just, nothing to blame about the first two goals. But then to come up with that mistake at that key time. Yes, Belgium was great. They were good. Give them a ton of credit. But at still the one goal deficit, you felt anything can happen. Another deflected free kick, a mistake, something to just to get back into this match. And then to give Belgium that two goal cushion at that stage, it was just comfortable from then on. The U.S. pushed hard. They did what they could to try to get back into the match. But Belgium just showed their class. And then, obviously, with Lukaku and Doku coming in at the time they did, and then Lukaku getting that cherry on top, it just finished off a classy performance from Belgium throughout.
1: 4-1 final as the U.S. goes home. The Americans just unraveled. Christian Pulisic, pretty much ineffective before leaving in the second half. He turned the ball over 11 times in the first half, more than anybody on the field. ESPN analyst Breck Shea and Jeff Cameron.
4: You could see it. They were like apprehensive from, you know, from the first game we played in the World Cup against Paraguay. We set the tone. We were aggressive. We had this energy. We didn't have that tonight. And I think all over the pitch, we were second best. And you could sense that. We were second guessing. Do we step? Do we drop? We're giving them too much respect. Hey, they're a top 10 FIFA ranked team, right? But you got to give them respect, but you don't give them too much respect. They're also playing in front of our fans. And for us, you know, I think we were apprehensive. We were nervous. Those are all big things. You know, there's a huge knockout game. This is a rematch from 2014, which I had the privilege to play in. Listen, I understand those nerves, but just we had too much quality to go out the way we did tonight. I'm gutted, really.
5: From the jump, I mean, they were all over us. We were second to every ball, the second behind every pass, every tackle. They were all over us, and it knocked the wind out of us, and I think we never got our second wind. It was frustrating to watch. I know they would be disappointed. It really is difficult to swallow. At the end of the day, it's hard to go out like this, especially when they played so well leading into this with so much confidence, so much swagger, like you said, to show up today. It really hurts.
1: And it's another exit for the U.S. in the round of 16. 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So Belgium moves on. Up next is Spain, a 1-0 win over Portugal on Monday. Mikel Merino scores the only goal of the game. The first minute of stoppage time in the second half. He entered as a sub in the 85th minute. Scores with his fifth touch of the game. Spain moves on to the World Cup quarterfinals for the sixth time and the first time since 2010 when they won the title. Portugal eliminated in all three of its knockout stage ties against Spain. Cristiano Ronaldo had 19 touches in the loss, second fewest in a World Cup match in which he started. This one he started and finished, still in the game at the end. Gonzalo Ramos did not play in the loss. Roberto Martinez making five subs for his team, none taking Ronaldo off the field. ESPN FC analyst Shaka Hislop and Craig Hurley.
6: If you're Gonzalo Ramos, who's just made a move from PSG to Milan, he just scored the winner in the round of 32 against Croatia, such an important goal, and you don't even come on the field in a game that's tight because he thinks he's saving you for extra time where he gets that added substitute. But you don't get to extra time because when Moreno scores, then the game is dead and buried pretty much, and he doesn't have that substitutions. And in the biggest of moments, and we talked about this for months about the manager of Portugal, yeah, he took him off in that Croatia game, but this was the biggest of moments against one of the favourites for the tournament, and he's left a player on who did basically little in the game. There was no threat. There was no threat of the pace from Cristiano Ronaldo getting in behind, but we knew that. We knew that, so it needed something different. And they'll nail him to a mast back in Portugal about this. They got to. Because it's not about Ronaldo. It's not about him playing the last World Cup. It's not about all that. It's about Portugal and the national team and this multi-talented squad of players they've got. And he made a decision, Roberto Martinez, for the individual, not for the betterment of the team. And they've paid the penalty.
7: At the same time, that Ronaldo was not the only underperformer in this Portugal team. We came into this World Cup saying that Portugal arguably had the best midfield of any team in the tournament. Yet you'd not seen anything from that incredibly talented midfield. While I agree, Ronaldo could have been sacrificing, in want of a better word, a whole lot sooner, a whole lot more often during the course of this tournament. You being unable to get a tune out of that midfield three, again, that is as damning a criticism on Roberto Martinez as his unwillingness to make big changes. And I'm looking at Ronaldo here.
1: And as a result, it's Spain that moves on. They get Belgium on Friday in Los Angeles. SportsCenter all night, ESPN Radio to baseball. Rough stretch for the New York Yankees of late. 9 losses in their last 10 games, falling 4 games behind in the AL East. Yankees facing the division-leading Rays Monday. They get a big outing from starter Cam Schlittler. 8 innings, 4 hit ball, 8 strikeouts. 8th road start with either 0 or 1 run allowed. And the offense gave him some support.
8: Fly ball, left field and deep. Simpson back on the track, at the wall. See ya! A huge 3-run home run by Caballero. And the Yankees lead 3-0. Another high drive to left field. Simpson back on the track, at the wall. He's done it again. Another home run for Caminero. Check that. Not Caminero. Caballero. And it is 4-1. His 10th home run of the season and his second today.
1: 2 homers, 4 RBI, 4 of the 5 Yankees runs. It's a 5-1 win over the Rays. Michael K on the YES Network. Yankees, first time in franchise history, they finished with 3 hits, all of which were home runs. Rays with their 3rd straight loss after winning 9 straight. Yankees back within 3 games. As for the Mets and Braves, this one got interesting late.
9: Lacy is set. Pitch. Swinging a high fly ball. Deep right field. Toward the pole. Fair or foul. This one is fair. This one is gone. Juan Soto puts the Mets in front with a towering home run to the top of the chop house in right. And it's 5-3 Mets in the ninth. This one goes 430 feet into the Atlanta night.
1: Juan Soto giving the Mets the lead in the top of the ninth. Matt Olson, though, ties it in the bottom of the ninth inning. So to the 10th they went.
9: The 0-2. Swung on, hit down the left field line. Long run for Mateo. Not going to get there. And a one hops off the wall. Bichette scores. Young flying around third. Hill comes to the plate. He scores as the throw's cut off. Two-run go-ahead double for Luis Torrens. And the Mets take a 7-5 lead in the 10th inning.
1: Go-ahead two-run double with two outs in the top of the 10th. And it's a 7-6 win for the Mets over the Braves. Their eighth extra inning win this season. Braves, meanwhile, with their second straight loss, they're a baseball worst 7-16 since June 9th. Answering for the trade. That's next. SportsCenter All Night continues. 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
11: People would just walk up to me and they'd be like, Matt Jones? That's all they would say. I was like, listen, man, it's a combination that we'll see. We'll see what happens, but now here we are.
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13: King is leaving Los Angeles.
14: Wait,
15: Time to
14: play elsewhere. Wow.
13: After years of memorable moments, it all comes to an end.
14: Do you think that the people in LA are...
16: As families head into summer travel season, there's one thing many people forget to plan for. What happens if someone gets sick when you're away from home? Joining us now is Dr. Peter McCullough with some smart ways to be prepared before summer begins. Doctor, summer is supposed to be relaxing, but travel can come with surprises. So why is summer a time when families should think ahead medically?
17: Because there's always stress about getting sick on a trip and then ending up in the urgent care.
16: What are some of the most common issues that families will run into during these summer trips from a medical standpoint?
17: Various forms of food poisoning or traveler's diarrhea, getting viral upper respiratory tract infections that get too far along and they become a bacterial secondary infection like a bronchitis, then of course usual things like bladder infections, yeast infections.
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2: 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There was certainly quite a bit of anticipation for Monday's matchup with Belgium. The U.S. ultimately losing. The U.S. did get Balogun back on the field after FIFA suspended the red card. Much of America was anticipating yet another American win. That's not what happened in Seattle. Were Americans just wearing blinders? ESPN FC analyst Jermaine Jones.
3: If you watch it, I think the game was an open game and the U.S. was in the game. They had good possession, but that doesn't mean a lot, especially in games when you play against teams like Belgium, because you know they have the individual quality. And I think what I don't like was that in general, in the complete country, we were talking, or everybody was talking, Belgium down. We talked about three guys. They're too old, they're not playing, and this and that. And that is the issue. And this team from Belgium showed up and proved you again. That's the seventh, now was the eighth game you played against Belgium. And you don't win seven. The last one was 1930 you won against them. And you come out and you play with kind of an, I would say, an arrogant way from the public and everything. I would not put it even on the players, but from the outside. And now you're losing this game. And you see how you're losing it. Lukaku at the end, he scores and he puts it up. You guys talking too much. So that's the signal for that, you know. And I'm always said that, and I said it before. That's a good generation of players. But why is so much hype behind it? They're not achieved anything. We, most of the time, this country went out round of 16. So now we're out of round of 16. So we have to talk about it. And like Jürgen said, you will look back and you will be like, okay, we can work on it. We can get better for the next one. But we said that already in Qatar. So, you know, then we went out again. So, and now we go in this one. Now you have to look and you have to sit down and have real conversation. Because in this game today was, for me, Tielemans was the main guy where you can see that there's a difference. That he stepped it up. He was trying. Yeah. He was battling. But at the end, like you said, there was a couple guys where I said, and I was one of the guys who said before the tournament, I don't see Ream as a defender for this team in this situation and this time where we right now are. He played, and today you will get proven.
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4: Jaylen Brown taking his talents to Philly.
5: I'm told Jaylen Brown never requested a trade, and yet over the last couple weeks, they shopped him relentlessly.
6: Paul George hasn't been consistently good since I was skinny.
2: Celtics making the deal. Brad Stevens was the one who traded Jaylen Brown to Philly. Said he did it to keep the team competitive. And because the path moving forward became, quote, more challenging, the Celtics president of basketball operations.
7: As Jaylen and I sat down in early June and we talked about, you know, potential future, you know, in Boston or elsewhere, I told him that if we were to ever trade Jaylen, that would be a really sad day for me personally. And certainly the emotions that all of us have felt, and the consternation we've all felt, have been tied a lot less to the moments of highlights in a game, but a lot more of meaningfulness to fans, meaningfulness to the people in our building, and just a meaningfulness of relationships. I've lost sleep over the fan part of this. Yeah. I get it. Like, there's a bunch of seven jerseys around. I'm pretty sure I bought a couple. So I get it. And, you know, yeah, somebody asked me earlier today, do you miss coaching? I said, I did this week. Yeah. You know, like that's, this is not for the faint of heart.
2: And the deal certainly has been a head scratcher for a number of those who look at the NBA. ESPN's Tim McMahon.
8: I mean, really, the reactions range from completely befuddled to somewhat sympathetic. And I'm talking to his peers, the peers that voted Brad Stevens the executive of the year in two of the last three seasons. So obviously, there's a lot of respect, but it's hard to explain how a guy who was sixth in MVP voting coming off a career year in the middle of his prime got such relatively low value as a return. And in this, especially, you know, I have one executive say, I can't believe that they made the trade for that return to Philly, a bitter rival. And, you know, I had another GM tell me the difference, and this is, analytics are a toxic topic, let's just be honest, but analytically, the stats guys in the room will say they're, the difference between the perception, the reputation, the accolades of Jaylen Brown, and where teams consider his value in terms of dollars is as wide as any player in the league. And so the fact that he's on a supermax contract, but is not perceived by front offices, by decision makers around the league as a superstar, that had a lot to do with the return. Now, as far as confusion goes, if you know you got to trade him, if you feel that way, why not go all in on Giannis? Why not throw Baylor Shireman, Hugo Gonzalez in on that deal and, you know, basically force the Bucks' hand, try to win that bidding war against the Heat? And why make that trade on July 1st? You know, I did have one executive say, look, when you see all these potential partners popping off the table, it's maybe better to make a bad deal than none at all if you feel like you're forced to make a trade.
2: The piece from Tim McMahon, currently on ESPN.com. No shots, no chance. That's next. SportsCenter All Night continues. It's ESPN Radio.
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1: Yankees open their series with the division-leading Rays with a win, pulling back within 3. Ramos with 5 RBI in the Giants' rout of Toronto. Spain scores late to beat Portugal. Belgium scores early and beats the U.S.
2: Fowler and Balogun will be available to play against Belgium in Seattle.
3: The guy who should not have been denied is going to get an opportunity to play in the round of 16.
4: You're an American fan. You should feel glorious.
5: Alex Freeman might have said it best. We don't know how this happened. We're just happy that it happened.
1: Fans were ecstatic leading up to Monday's round of 16 matchup. More on that in a moment. Belgium was ticked, maybe taking it out on Team USA. Belgium scoring in the 9th minute, had a 2-1 lead at halftime. Early in the second half, U.S. with a big mistake. It allowed a goal for Belgium, putting them up 3-1. They go on to the 4-1 win. ESPN FC analyst Hercules Gomez on that third goal.
6: I know exactly what he's trying to do. He comes off his line. He's going to play the ball upfield with his left foot. The lane he thought was open closes, and he second-guesses himself and gets his pocket picked. Tim Ream can't bail him out. He attacks the ball with the outside of his left boot. It goes in on a very weak shot. Both plays could have been preventable. They were not. Now you're down 3-1. It was vital to take advantage of those momentum swings. You just equalized the game off a free kick, deflected, went in against a quality goalkeeper like Thibaut Courtois. Take advantage. Sell yourself down. You're back in this game. And then 2 minutes later, Trossard down the left-hand side to Ketelaar off a header. Again, easily preventable. Put out the fire before the cross is out. Do not get bodied by a false nine, a player who's not even a nine, and it doesn't happen. There are moments that emotionally do you in this match. I do not know how preventable it was or how much more Mauricio Pochettino could have gotten him prepared. But in the worst possible moment, he had his moment. Yeah. And that's going to do you in.
1: U.S. was actually favored going into the matchup with Belgium, but lose 4-1. Something doesn't line up, square up quite rightly. ESPN analyst and former U.S. men's national team coach Jürgen Klinsmann.
7: If you have a result like this and a disappointment like this, then there are a lot of things that went wrong. But first and foremost, you got to give Belgium a huge compliment how they played this game, how professional, how focused, and how determined they were from the start on. From the first second on, they dictated the tempo, they set the tone, they were ahead of the curve, they won their one against one battles without making too much fuss of it. It was really interesting to see how professional they executed all their maneuvers and their game plan. They had a plan, and obviously it helps then to go 1-0 up, even then came the equalizer. But it seemed like even the equalizer didn't really bother them much. You know, they kept their way of playing. They were in control. They were really in control all 90 minutes. And they deserved this win. They deserved to go through. And for the U.S. team, this is a game that when you analyze it now in the aftermath, that's a lot you can take away from. You learn from, but obviously in this moment, at that time, in a big tournament like this, it's also a huge disappointment.
8: Jürgen, do you feel there was a bit of overhyping for the team based on the results that we have seen when really and truly they weren't tested at the level that we wanted to see them tested?
7: Well, I think their overhyping or, you know, their high expectations came automatically through their fantastic performance in the first game against Paraguay. These 60 minutes against Paraguay gave us all the feeling that we are ready for more. We are ready for competing with the best in the world. And there's a team that will maybe be able to grow game by game. But unfortunately, it didn't happen then afterwards. They can play definitely on a very high level, which they showed. But the key in a tournament like this is consistency. And if you want to go really far, then this type of consistency should actually grow and getting better and better game by game, you know, like the big teams usually do in a tournament like that. Not all, obviously, did that. You know, other teams went home earlier, like Germany, Holland, even Brazil now went home, and there are big disappointments in this tournament. I think, you know, the team kind of set the bar so high with their first game against Paraguay that afterwards they were not able anymore to keep that level. And now they go out this way, which was basically, it was a lesson by Belgium, unfortunately, and it brings you back to the ground. So you can, yeah, you can talk about a certain overhype, but that overhype came automatically after the performance against Paraguay.
1: Shortly after Belgium took a 3-1 lead in the second half Monday, Christian Pulisic was forced out with an injury, replaced by Sebastian Berhalter in the 59th minute. He had attempted a shot, Pulisic had, but the challenge from Belgium left him in obvious pain. Pulisic wound up with zero shots, zero chances created. ESPN analyst Hercules Gomez and Jermaine Jones.
9: Belgium played it really good. Belgium always tried to keep the ball. They were not panicking, even under pressure. They were always finding ways to play themselves out of the pressure points when the U.S. always tried to get them in. That what made them strong and good in the games before, right? Because we were seeing it when they played against Paraguay, when they played Australia. They were high up when the opponent lost the ball. They were straight there to back to win the ball back.
10: Yeah, so, Castagne was on them.
9: Yeah, and this time you were able to see that Belgium had not a problem with that. The Belgium always find ways to get out, and they played it calm, and then, like we said, they find the way then to punish them with the goals, and then you're running behind, and then you're starting, like, and that's something too. In that tournament, you were never in that position that you had to run behind, right? So that's a complete learning phase again, where you have to learn, you have to figure out, oh, now we're down, and we have to figure out how we get to this whole thing, and yeah, go back to Christian. I think it's tough too, and I said it always before. It cannot always rely on him because he's human. He can have a bad day. Yes, he was maybe today not in the game that much and had not the best game, but it cannot always be Christian has to be on the best time. So I would not put it just on him.
10: Luca Bacchio and Castagne down the left-hand side really pinned Anthony Robinson, Christian Pulisic, it forced them to retract. The U.S. men's national team didn't breathe until the second half when Mauricio Pochettino brought in Giovanni Reyna and shortened those distances in the center of the midfield. The first half, the distances that Tyler Adams had to try to cover, you could already see he was gassed heading into that second half. There was just too much space in that midfield. Malik Tillman couldn't operate as he usually does. Weston McKennie was nowhere to be found because those spaces weren't there. They would make the runs, but in making those runs, if you lost the ball with how good Belgium was, they were coming right back down your throat. It really put the U.S. men's national team in a defensive posture all game.
1: And the U.S. is out with 4-1 loss. SportsCenter All Night, ESPN Radio. Flo Balogun did play, of course. Wound up with three shots, one of them on target. 19 touches for Balogun in his 90 minutes. But it's the fact he played, of course, that drew the spotlight to Team USA. FIFA suspending the red card so he could play. FIFA admitting President Trump did make a call, but insisted their disciplinary panel is independent of any of that. But it's the look, the perception, says the guys at PTI.
11: Wilbon, what does this decision mean? I don't know. I would say it's just shady. It's just shady. It's seedy. It's shameful behavior. It's thuggish behavior all the way around. Look, we know that bullying behavior is no stranger to this person and incident. We know that FIFA, as an organization, has been involved in all kinds of scandalous stuff. It's like the IOC.
12: That's right.
11: So again, 360 degrees around it is just shameful. So basically what it says is nothing that happens on the field of play is sort of out of bounds to be just sort of addressed in whoever can get away with being the most thuggish individual in the moment. And that's what it says to me.
12: To you.
11: The whole thing is diminished to me, no matter what country it is, and no matter who's president. Because he has said, we've talked to many presidents all the time, that behavior is bullying and probably thuggish too. So it's just unwanted.
12: I'm going 180 away from this. Because to me, I've thought about this a lot. To me, the most important thing in all of this is to get the call right. This is the tradition of sports in America most recently. You review the call, you get the call right, and maybe you have to change the punishment. So what is most important to me? Did this action warrant, did it get up to the level that it warranted a red card? From the people that I watch on television who are soccer people,
11: no.
12: Most people seem to think it did.
11: Overwhelming.
12: Right. This is not, for example, like the case of Alyssa Thomas taking her fist and grinding it into Caitlin Clark's neck, for which she should have got 5 games and she only got 1. So that's an important thing to me, that it may not go up to the level of red card. Then there's the other part of how this stuff is reviewed. Are the procedures to review it completely followed? And a lot of people say they aren't being followed. The head of FIFA understands this is a television show.
11: These two are separate things. I don't want outside intervention determining who can play.
12: I think
11: we wouldn't stand for that in anything else. But outside intervention.
12: I think everybody's got a right to make their position known. In other words, people say, for example, let's keep sports and politics separate.
11: And they spare me. Mean it. Stop.
12: Spare me from that, because these are the most corrupt organizations over a long history.
11: All the people who normally say, many of the people normally say, keep politics out of my sports. I don't want to hear it.
12: 360 degrees.
11: Okay.
12: Shameful. But we disagree on a lot of the particulars of this.
1: Balogun in the game Monday night. Not much of an impact. 3 shots. U.S. bows out. Belgium moves on and gets Spain in the quarterfinals Friday in Los Angeles. SportsCenter all night, ESPN Radio. Back to baseball. Royals taking it to Philly on Monday.
13: Hopefully today they get win number 7 at least. There's a fly ball to left field. Sosa going back in front of the fence. It's gone! Into the Phillies bullpen. Tyler Tolbert with his first home run. He's on cycle watch, and the Royals lead it 10-1.
1: 96-5, the Fan. Royals would go on to a 15-1 win over the Phillies. Royals with 15 runs, 22 hits, both of which are season highs. They had 3 players with at least 3 hits, their most in a game since last September. It's a 14-run win, tied for the second largest margin of victory in their last 20 years. Phillies losing in a rout, but the Braves lost in 10 to the Mets, so Atlanta's leading their division 3 over the Phillies. ESPN insider Jeff Passan.
14: The fact that it's a race at all is shocking. And the Phillies thought coming into today, they had Christopher Sanchez on the mound, that they were going to perhaps pick up another game. But they've done some real damage against the Atlanta Braves. And the Braves have Ronald Acuna on the injured list. They still have multiple starting pitchers on the injured list. Robert Suarez, one of their best relievers this year, on the injured list too. But the Phillies are just playing better baseball. And we have to remember back to when Rob Thompson got fired and Don Mattingly took over. They looked like one of the worst teams in the big leagues. But the return of Zach Wheeler, which is now 13 starts deep, has certainly helped matters. And they started hitting a little bit, too. And when you have Kyle Schwarber and Bryce Harper in that lineup, 2 All-Stars this year, you're not going to go too long with the offensive troubles that they had.
1: Jeff Passan mentioning Christopher Sanchez. He lasted 3 1/3, gave up 9 earned runs on 12 hits. ERA of 5.32 on the road this season. Well, if you like offense, Nationals and Astros may have been for you.
15: The kick and the pitch. Swinging a high drive, left center field. Matthews back to the track, to the wall, and there it goes. A grand slam for James Wood. 12, Astros 6.
1: Dave Jagler, Nationals Radio Network. It would be a 12-11 win for Washington over Houston. Third game this season in Major League Baseball where both teams scored in double digits. Nationals get their third win this season after trailing by at least 5. C.J. Abrams, 19th home run, most by a Nationals shortstop prior to the All-Star break in franchise history. Also putting up double digits, the Giants.
16: Just a trusty guy. It's good to have his energy back.
1: Ramos, high drive, left field, gone! Almost to the top of the bleachers. A titanic home run from Elliot Ramos to cap off a monster night. He's got a triple and 2 home runs. It's 10-1 Giants. KNBR with the call, 10 runs in for the Giants. Ramos with a career-high 5 RBI, first career multi-homer game. Giants wind up putting up 10 in the 10-1 win over the Blue Jays. The Diamondbacks came close to double digits.
17: Two on, one out. And Buehler's first pitch. Kepler swings. There's the big fly. High and deep to right. Way back and out of here. Oh, man. It's his first as a Diamondback. That baby had a vapor trail on it. And it's now a 6-0 Diamondback lead.
1: It would be an 8-0 win over the Padres for Kepler. 4 RBI, 17th career game with 4 or more RBI. His first with the Diamondbacks as they get the 8-0 win over the Padres. Brewers a 4-3 win over the Cardinals. Straight ahead, SportsCenter All Night continues. 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
22: A bandwagon fan. The biggest insult in sports. But this summer, during the FIFA World Cup, it's an invitation, America. Never watched soccer before? Perfect. Think a corner kick is a karate move? Sure, why not? Prefer sports where players can use their hands? Me too. 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Now we're talking. 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
23: As families head into summer travel season, there's one thing many people forget to plan for. What happens if someone gets sick when you're away from home? Joining us now is Dr. Peter McCullough with some smart ways to be prepared before summer begins. Doctor, summer is supposed to be relaxing, but travel can come with surprises. So why is summer a time when families should think ahead medically?
24: Because there's always stress about getting sick on a trip and then ending up in the urgent care.
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1: 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NBA Monday, the Giannis Antetokounmpo trade became official, ending his 13-year career with the Bucks. He heads to the Miami Heat. Giannis releasing a video on social media saying goodbye to Milwaukee. Quote, no matter where I am, Milwaukee will always be my city, my team, my family. Meanwhile, in Boston, Celtics team president Brad Stevens saying that Jaylen Brown was traded to keep the team competitive because the future was getting challenging. Earlier on ESPN Radio, the Boston Globe's Gary Washburn.
4: I think people are walking away in Boston as to still, like, why did you guys make this deal? Like, not maybe why did you trade Jaylen Brown if you feel like, you know, he's due for the two-year, $140 million extension. And I think what people aren't realizing is Jason Tatum is due the same extension next year. So financially, it's feasible why you would move him, but why now? Why to Philadelphia? Why did you get such little in return? How come you didn't value your own player? How come you left him dangled out there for 10 days after the Giannis thing fell through? We really didn't get a lot of answers to those questions. Besides, optionality was a word used a lot. And flexibility.
1: It says the heat is now on the entire Celtics organization. On the court, WNBA Storm, an 82-64 win over the Sparks, who are 1-6 this season without Kelsey Plum. Sun beat the Lynx 90-89. They're 3-1 in the last four games. Is the Sun Valkyries 62-49 win over the Mystics. Valkyries now have a five-game win streak. Sports Center All Night, ESPN Radio.
2: 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Five.
1: With nine losses in 10 games, it's been a rough stretch for the Yankees lately, but Monday, they got up off the mat. Yes, Network.
5: Fly ball, left field and deep. Simpson back, on the track, at the wall. See ya! A huge three-run home run by Caballero. And the Yankees lead 3-0.
2: Number four.
1: Giants putting up 10 runs against the Blue Jays. Half of them driven in by one guy, KNBR.
6: Ramos, high drive, left field, gone! Almost to the top of the bleachers. A titanic home run from Elliot Ramos to cap off a monster night.
2: Number three.
1: What a night in Atlanta. Mets moving in front in the top of the ninth thanks to Juan Soto. 880 ESPN New York.
8: Swinging a high fly ball. Deep right field. Toward the pole. Fair or foul. This one is fair. This one is gone. Juan Soto puts the Mets in front with a towering home run to the top of the chop house in right. And it's 5-3 Mets in the ninth. This one goes 430 feet into the Atlanta night.
2: Number two.
1: Mets ultimately win the game, but it would take extra innings because of what Matt Olson did for the Braves in the bottom of the ninth. 680 the fan.
26: Three balls and a strike. Here it comes. And there it goes. Fly ball deep left field. Soto back. Still back. At the wall. We're tied. A home run by Matt Olson. The opposite way. And he was bringing it to left field. Over the wall. We are tied up at five.
2: Number one.
1: It took 11 innings, but the Dodgers become the first team to 60 wins. AM 570 LA Sports.
27: Rushing swings, hits a ground ball. That's through in the center. Dodgers win. Dalton Rushing walks it off. 8-7. Teoscar Hernandez scores. Rushing hit it up the middle past the drawn-in infield. And the Dodgers win their 60th game of the season.
1: 11-inning win for the Dodgers. 11 players for the USA, losing 4-1 to Belgium. Americans out in the round of 16 once again. ESPN analyst Hercules Gomez.
28: This is the highest paid coach in the history of the U.S. men's national team. A coach they reset the market for. One of the highest paid international managers who's gotten to the same place that every coach before him has gotten. Except one. Maybe two. If you count 1930. What are we doing here? You don't need a World Cup with a round of 16 exit to evaluate 20 months worth of work. 20 months worth of this coach and his people constantly flirting with other teams, whether it's Premier League or whether it's in Spain or whatever the case may be. I don't even know if Mauricio Pochettino wants to coach the international game. I'm sure he had a lot of fun at this World Cup, and he did a lot of good things with his team in this World Cup, but nothing any other coach before him hasn't done. And yeah, you can win 3 games. You can do that. That's fine. Bruce Arena went 1-1-1 and made it to a quarterfinal. Was a blown handball away from making it to the semifinal. Jurgen Klinsmann got out of a group of death, a much more difficult scenario. So if you're going to judge him, don't judge him off this World Cup. Judge him off the totality of the 20 months and what you felt, what you saw. It took us 20 months to find a starting lineup. So listen, these players today were not good enough. And ultimately, that's Pochettino's job. I don't want to put all the blame on him today. I don't think he has all the blame. But Rudy Garcia made 3 adjustments and put him in a world of difficulty. That's the reality here. Nothing has changed.
7: Yeah, I think that's tough. I mean, because like I said, I mean, the whole idea was he was brought in to take the team to the next level, and he wasn't able to achieve that. And there was a lot of experimentation. What did we joke about, you know, before the tournament started? The only thing consistent with Pochettino was his inconsistency.
1: Former Team USA goalkeeper Casey Keller, under Pochettino against FIFA top 25 teams, 3 wins, 1 draw, 9 losses for the Americans. After last night's loss, Pochettino was asked about his future. Quote, now is not the moment to talk about that. His contract expires after the World Cup. Questions remain as to whether he wants to stay in a national team setting or return to top-level club soccer. Belgium winds up flipping the script on the U.S. That's next. SportsCenter All Night continues. It's ESPN Radio.
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0: 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Sports Center All Night. 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
2: FIFA didn't waffle. 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In Seattle, it's about the 12s. Started, of course, as the 12th man, but Monday the spotlight was on the 11 who were on the field representing the U.S. in the round of 16. As it turned out, another key number would be 9. Belgium knocking out Team USA, and they do it on the heels with a goal in the 9th minute. U.S. was having its back to the wall early. The Americans were playing.
3: Don't miss the latest episode of the Blue Review with me, Greg Bergman, and Marcus Grant, talking all things Dodger baseball. 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
2: The U.S. gave up a bad goal in the 57th minute. It was the soccer equivalent of a pick six or a turnover and a layup. Made it 3-1. In the end, Belgium closes out a 4-1 domination of the U.S. ESPN analyst and former U.S. men's national coach, Jurgen Klinsmann.
4: There was a sequence of mistakes all over the place. I mean, in the first half, the first 30 minutes, I've rarely seen so many passing mistakes in all areas on the field. And there was a nervousness that you can feel even in front of television. And now, you know, that leads then into more mistakes, and then it doesn't matter if it's the goalkeeper or if it's other people, then you go down and you lose with a result that result for one that hurts. I mean, it hurts. You know, when you go out in a World Cup with that result, that sticks with you. Mm-hmm. It's not going away anymore, unfortunately, for none of the players and not for the coaching staff.
2: It was the fourth time in the past 5 World Cups the Americans have exited in the round of 16. The only exception was in 2018 when they didn't even qualify. Belgium also sent the U.S. home from the 2014 World Cup. That match went to extra time. This one, a 4-1 blowout. ESPN analyst Hercules Gomez.
5: Once they struck first, which was a staple of the U.S. men's national team, to strike in those first 10 minutes, it really knocked the wind out of the U.S. men's national team. And you saw just terrible individual performances from big players at the worst possible moment. Serginho Dest was the worst player on the field, and Mauricio Pochettino took him out at halftime. A player who was constantly losing the ball, who may have been at fault for one, if not two goals. The ball he lets bounce, the first goal. The second goal that Trostard torches him. And then Tim Ream, one of my reliable ball-playing backs, is not a defending center back. And I know that sounds silly to say, but he's there because he does certain things with the ball at his foot. Gets dunked on by De Ketelaere. Gets posterized. And you're in the hole. You're behind the eight ball before the game even has a chance to get going. And then other players don't show up. Christian Pulisic comes off injured. You give up silly goals. The first time that Matt Friis gets tested in this World Cup is minute one. Mm. The second time is him playing out of the back, gets his pocket picked, and Tim Ream can't bail him out, and it's the third goal. It was one error after another that snowballed and sent the U.S. men's national team to a psyche that they could never overcome.
6: Herc, overhyped?
5: I guess it depends on who you ask, who you listen to, and that's a problem in this country. Mm. You're listening to people who are saying, we can go all the way. The U.S. can win the World Cup. They're on major networks saying these things. Why not us? Now, the coach can say it, absolutely, because he's a coach and he has to motivate his players. You have a responsibility if you've got a microphone in front of you to at some point in time just be realistic with the people. And Belgium is a team that is on the cusp of that elite level around the world, but not one of those elite teams. They're not a France, they're not a Spain, they're not a Portugal. And in this year, 2 games, aggregate scoreline of 9-3 on home soil. I went out and I said this team could play against Belgium physically, that they would give them fits, where we mistook our evaluation of this team was psychologically and mentally what they would do if they faced adversity. They weren't ready for the moment. They weren't ready for it in 2022, and we said they were still green. They weren't ready for it.

0: here. And it's not debutantes like Alex Freeman who aren't ready. It's the likes of a Christian Pulisic, a Sergiño Dest. It's your most important players, a 39-year-old Tim Ream, if you will, your team captain. In the biggest of moments, you can't allow those players to have bad performances mentally. Because on the field, some things may not go your way. But from the opening minute that Matt Friis was tested, they were in a shell. And psychologically, they were already beaten. The U.S. men's national team beat themselves today. Belgium is a very good team and tactically took it to Mauricio Pochettino and his players. But this team, this Belgium team that we saw in this tournament, is now 4 goals better than the U.S. men's national team. The U.S. men's national team gave them those 4 goals today.
1: And as a result, it's Belgium advancing to its fourth World Cup quarterfinals, first since 2018 when they were eliminated by France in the semifinals. U.S. now eliminated in the round of 16 once again. First loss in competitive matches, though, played in Seattle. But it was a spot where the air went out early in the second half, ESPN analyst Casey Keller.
2: Well, the atmosphere was great, but you could tell that it just got muted because of how well Belgium played from the very start. You felt that after the deflected free kick and the goal, you felt, okay, here's the moment. The crowd was just getting ready to take off, and then how quickly Belgium responded with that go-ahead goal just once again just muted the crowd, and you just kind of hoped that the start of the second half, there was going to be enough to really get going. And then, unfortunately, that terrible mistake that led to the third goal just completely took the air out of the whole stadium.
3: The goalkeeping situation obviously has been such a discussion on our shows leading up to this, especially with you. We talked about how Matt Friis hadn't been tested at this level yet. And now I suppose we can say he has failed that test.
2: Well, I mean, I was optimistic when he came up with the nice save after, you know, in the first minute. And I thought, okay, that could really kind of settle his nerves. And then obviously just, nothing to blame about the first two goals. But then to come up with that mistake at that key time. Yes, Belgium was great. They were good. Give them a ton of credit. But at still the one goal deficit, you felt anything can happen. Another deflected free kick, a mistake, something to just to get back into this match. And then to give Belgium that two goal cushion at that stage, it was just comfortable from then on. The U.S. pushed hard. They did what they could to try to get back into the match. But Belgium just showed their class. And then, obviously, with Lukaku and Doku coming in at the time they did, and then Lukaku getting that cherry on top, it just finished off a classy performance from Belgium throughout.
1: 4-1 final as the U.S. goes home. The Americans just unraveled Christian Pulisic. Pretty much ineffective before leaving in the second half. He turned the ball over 11 times in the first half, more than anybody on the field. ESPN analyst Breck Shea and Jeff Cameron.
4: You could see it. They were like apprehensive from the first game we played in the World Cup against Paraguay. We set the tone. We were aggressive. We had this energy. We didn't have that tonight. And I think all over the pitch, we were second best. And you could sense that. We were second guessing. Do we step? Do we drop? We're giving them too much respect. Hey, they're a top 10 FIFA ranked team, right? But you gotta give them respect, but you don't give them too much respect. They're also playing in front of our fans. And for us, you know, I think we were apprehensive, we were nervous. Those are all big things. You know, there's a huge knockout game. This is a rematch from 2014, which I had the privilege to play in. Listen, I understand those nerves, but just we had too much quality to go out the way we did tonight. I'm gutted, really.
5: From the jump, I mean, they were all over us. We were second to every ball, the second behind every pass, every tackle. They were all over us, and it knocked the wind out of us, and I think we never got our second wind. It was frustrating to watch. I know they would be disappointed. It really is difficult to swallow at the end of the day. It's hard to go out like this, especially when they played so well leading into this with so much confidence, so much swagger, like you said, to show up today. It really hurts.
1: And it's another exit for the U.S. in the round of 16. 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So Belgium moves on. Up next is Spain, a 1-0 win over Portugal on Monday. Mikel Merino scores the only goal of the game. The first minute of stoppage time in the second half, he entered as a sub in the 85th minute, scores with his fifth touch of the game. Spain moves on to the World Cup quarterfinals for the sixth time and the first time since 2010 when they won the title. Portugal eliminated in all three of its knockout stage ties against Spain. Cristiano Ronaldo had 19 touches in the loss, second fewest in a World Cup match in which he started. This one he started and finished, still in the game at the end. Gonzalo Ramos did not play in the loss. Roberto Martinez making five subs for his team, none taking Ronaldo off the field. ESPN FC analyst Shaka Hislop and Craig Hurley.
6: If you're Gonzalo Ramos, who's just made a move from PSG to Milan, he just scored the winner in the round of 32 against Croatia, such an important goal. And you don't even come on the field in a game that's tight, because he thinks he's saving you for extra time where he gets that added substitute. But you don't get to extra time, because when Moreno scores, then the game is dead and buried pretty much, and he doesn't have that substitutions. And in the biggest of moments, and we talked about this for months, about the manager of Portugal. Yeah, he took him off in that Croatia game, but this was the biggest of moments against one of the favourites for the tournament, and he's left a player on who did basically little in the game. There was no threat. There was no threat of the pace from Cristiano Ronaldo getting in behind. But we knew that. We knew that, so it needed something different. And they'll nail him to a mast back in Portugal about this. They got to. Because it's not about Ronaldo. It's not about him playing the last World Cup. It's not about all that. It's about Portugal and the national team and this multi-talented squad of players they've got. Mm. And he made a decision, Roberto Martinez, for the individual, not for the betterment of the team. And they've paid the penalty.
7: At the same time, though, Ronaldo was not the only underperformer in this Portugal team. We came into this World Cup saying that Portugal arguably had the best midfield of any team in the tournament. Yet you'd not seen anything from that incredibly talented midfield. While I agree, Ronaldo could have been sacrificing, in want of a better word, a whole lot sooner, a whole lot more often during the course of this tournament. You being unable to get a tune out of that midfield three, again, that is as damning a criticism on Roberto Martinez as his unwillingness to make big changes. And I'm looking at Ronaldo here.
1: And as a result, it's Spain that moves on. They get Belgium on Friday in Los Angeles. SportsCenter all night, ESPN Radio to baseball. Rough stretch for the New York Yankees of late. 9 losses in their last 10 games, falling 4 games behind in the AL East. Yankees facing the division-leading Rays Monday. They get a big outing from starter Cam Schlittler. 8 innings, 4 hit ball, 8 strikeouts. 8th road start with either 0 or 1 run allowed. And the offense gave him some support.
8: Fly ball, left field and deep. Simpson back on the track, at the wall. See ya! A huge 3-run home run by Caballero. And the Yankees lead 3-0. Another high drive to left field. Simpson back on the track, at the wall. He's done it again. Another home run for Caminero. Check that. Not Caminero. Caballero. And it is 4-1. His 10th home run of the season and his second today.
1: 2 homers, 4 RBI, 4 of the 5 Yankees runs. It's a 5-1 win over the Rays. Michael Kay on the YES Network. Yankees, first time in franchise history, they finished with 3 hits, all of which were home runs. Rays with their 3rd straight loss after winning 9 straight. Yankees back within 3 games. As for the Mets and Braves, this one got interesting late.
9: Lacy is set. Pitch. Swinging a high fly ball. Deep right field. Toward the pole. Fair or foul. This one is fair. This one is gone. Juan Soto puts the Mets in front with a towering home run to the top of the chop house in right. And it's 5-3 Mets in the ninth. This one goes 430 feet into the Atlanta night.
1: Juan Soto giving the Mets the lead in the top of the ninth. Matt Olson, though, ties it in the bottom of the ninth inning. So to the 10th they went.
9: The 0-2. Swung on, hit down the left field line. Long run for Mateo. Not going to get there. And a one hops off the wall. Bichette scores. Young flying around third. He'll come to the plate. He scores as the throw's cut off. 2-run go-ahead double for Luis Torrens. And the Mets take a 7-5 lead in the 10th inning.
1: Go-ahead 2-run double with 2 outs in the top of the 10th. And it's a 7-6 win for the Mets over the Braves. their eighth extra inning win this season. Braves, meanwhile, with their second straight loss, they're a baseball worst 7-16 since June 9th. Answering for the trade. That's next. SportsCenter All Night continues. It's ESPN Radio.
10: 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We'll have full reaction to the United States versus Belgium match. 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
14: As families head into summer travel season, there's one thing many people forget to plan for. What happens if someone gets sick when you're away from home? Joining us now is Dr. Peter McCullough with some smart ways to be prepared before summer begins. Doctor, summer is supposed to be relaxing, but travel can come with surprises. So why is summer a time when families should think ahead medically?
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15: Various forms of food poisoning or traveler's diarrhea, getting viral upper respiratory tract infections that get too far along and they become a bacterial secondary infection like a bronchitis, then of course usual things like bladder infections, yeast infections.
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18: A bandwagon fan. The biggest insult in sports. But this summer, during the FIFA World Cup, it's an invitation, America. Never watched soccer before? Perfect. 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
1: 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There was certainly quite a bit of anticipation for Monday's matchup with Belgium. The U.S. ultimately losing. The U.S. did get Balogun back on the field after FIFA suspended the red card. Much of America was anticipating yet another American win. That's not what happened in Seattle. Were Americans just wearing blinders? ESPN FC analyst Jermaine Jones.
2: If you watch it, I think the game was an open game and the U.S. was in the game. They had good possession, but that doesn't mean a lot, especially in games when you play against teams like Belgium, because you know they have the individual quality. And I think what I don't like was that in general, in the complete country, we were talking, or everybody was talking, Belgium down. We talked about three guys. They're too old, they're not playing, and this and that. And that is the issue. And this team from Belgium showed up and proved you again. That's the seventh, now was the eighth game you played against Belgium. And you don't win seven. The last one was 1930 you won against them. And you come out and you play with kind of an, I would say, an arrogant way from the public and everything. I would not put it even on the players, but from the outside. And now you're losing this game. And you see how you're losing it. Lukaku at the end, he scores and he puts it up. You guys talking too much. So that's the signal for that. You know, and I'm always said that, and I said it before. That's a good generation of players. But why is so much hype behind it? They're not achieved anything. We, most of the time, this country went out round of 16. So now we're round of 16. So we have to talk about it. And like Jürgen said, you will look back and you will be like, okay, we can work on it. We can get better for the next one. But we said that already in Qatar. So, You know, then we went out again. So, and now we go in this one. Now you have to look and you have to sit down and have real conversation. Because in this game today was, for me, Tielemans was the main guy where you can see that there's a difference. That he stepped it up. He was trying. Yeah. He was battling. But at the end, like you said, there was a couple guys where I said, and I was one of the guys who said before the tournament, I don't see Ream as a defender for this team in this situation and this time where we right now are. He played, and today you will get proven.
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3: Jaylen Brown taking his talents to Philly.
4: I'm told Jaylen Brown never requested a trade, and yet over the last couple weeks, they shopped him relentlessly.
5: Paul George hasn't been consistently good since I was skinny.
1: Celtics making the deal. Brad Stevens was the one who traded Jaylen Brown to Philly. Said he did it to keep the team competitive. And because the path moving forward became, quote, more challenging. The Celtics president of basketball operations.
6: As Jaylen and I sat down in early June and we talked about, you know, potential future, you know, in Boston or elsewhere, I told him that if we were to ever trade Jaylen, that would be a really sad day for me personally. And certainly the emotions that all of us have felt, and the consternation we've all felt, have been tied a lot less to the moments of highlights in a game, but a lot more of meaningfulness to fans, meaningfulness to the people in our building, and just a meaningfulness of relationships. I've lost sleep over the fan part of this. Yeah. I get it. Like, there's a bunch of seven jerseys around. I'm pretty sure I bought a couple. So I get it. And, you know, yeah, somebody asked me earlier today, do you miss coaching? I said, I did this week. Yeah. You know, like that's, this is not for the faint of heart.
1: And the deal certainly has been a head-scratcher for a number of those who look at the NBA, ESPN's Tim McMahon.
7: I mean, really, the reactions range from completely befuddled to somewhat sympathetic. And I'm talking to his peers, the peers that voted Brad Stevens the executive of the year in two of the last three seasons. So obviously, there's a lot of respect, but it's hard to explain how a guy who was sixth in MVP voting coming off a career year in the middle of his prime got such relatively low value as a return. And in this, especially, you know, I had one executive say, I can't believe that they made the trade for that return to Philly, a bitter rival. And, you know, I had another GM tell me the difference, and this is, analytics are a toxic topic, let's just be honest, but analytically, the stats guys in the room will say they're, the difference between the perception, the reputation, the accolades of Jaylen Brown, and where teams consider his value in terms of dollars is as wide as any player in the league. And so the fact that he's on a Supermax contract, but is not perceived by front offices, by decision makers around the league as a superstar, that had a lot to do with the return. Now, as far as confusion goes, if you know you got to trade him, if you feel that way, why not go all in on Giannis? Why not throw Baylor Shireman, Hugo Gonzalez in on that deal and, you know, basically force the Bucks' hand, try to win that bidding war against the Heat? And why make that trade on July 1st? You know, I did have one executive say, look, when you see all these potential partners popping off the table, it's maybe better to make a bad deal than none at all if you feel like you're forced to make a trade.
1: The piece from Tim McMahon, currently on ESPN.com. No shots, no chance. That's next. SportsCenter All Night continues. 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
1: Yankees open their series with the division-leading Rays with a win, pulling back within 3. Ramos with 5 RBI in the Giants' rout of Toronto. Spain scores late to beat Portugal. Belgium scores early and beats the U.S.
19: Fowler and Balogun will be available to play against Belgium in Seattle.
20: The guy who should not have been denied is going to get an opportunity to play in the round of 16.
21: You're an American fan. You should feel glorious.
22: Alex Freeman might have said it best. We don't know how this happened. We're just happy that it happened.
1: Fans were ecstatic leading up to Monday's round of 16 matchup. More on that in a moment. Belgium was ticked, maybe taking it out on Team USA. Belgium scoring in the 9th minute, had a 2-1 lead at halftime. Early in the second half, U.S. with a big mistake. It allowed a goal for Belgium, putting them up 3-1. They go on to the 4-1 win. ESPN FC analyst Hercules Gomez on that third goal.
2: I know exactly what he's trying to do. He comes off his line. He's going to play the ball upfield with his left foot. The lane he thought was open closes, and he second-guesses himself and gets his pocket picked. Tim Ream can't bail him out. He attacks the ball with the outside of his left boot. It goes in on a very weak shot. Both plays could have been preventable. They were not. Now you're down 3-1. It was vital to take advantage of those momentum swings. You just equalized the game off a free kick, deflected, went in against a quality goalkeeper like Thibaut Courtois. Take advantage. Sell yourself down. You're back in this game. And then 2 minutes later, Trossard down the left-hand side to Ketelaere off a header. Again, easily preventable. Put out the fire before the cross is out. Do not get bodied by a false nine, a player who's not even a nine. And it doesn't happen. There are moments that emotionally do you in this match. I do not know how preventable it was or how much more Mauricio Pochettino could have gotten him prepared. But in the worst possible moment, he had his moment. Yeah. And that's going to do you in.
1: U.S. was actually favored going into the matchup with Belgium, but lose 4-1. Something doesn't line up, square up quite rightly. ESPN analyst and former U.S. men's national team coach Jürgen Klinsmann.
23: If you have a result like this and a disappointment like this, then there, obviously there are a lot of things that went wrong. But first and foremost, you've got to give Belgium a huge compliment how they played this game, how professional, how focused, and how determined they were from the start on. From the first second on, they dictated the tempo, they set the tone, they were ahead of the curve, they won their one-against-one battles without making too much fuss of it. It was really interesting to see how professional they executed all their maneuvers and their game plan. They had a plan, and obviously it helps then to go 1-0 up, even then came the equalizer. But it seemed like even the equalizer didn't really bother them much. You know, they kept their way of playing. They were in control. They were really in control all 90 minutes. And they deserved this win. They deserved to go through. And for the U.S. team, this is a game that, when you analyze it now in the aftermath, that's a lot you can take away from. You learn from, but obviously in this moment, at that time, in a big tournament like this, it's also a huge disappointment.
24: Jürgen, do you feel there was a bit of overhyping for the team based on the results that we have seen, when really and truly they weren't tested at the level that we wanted to see them tested?
23: Well, I think the overhyping, or, you know, the high expectations came automatically through their fantastic performance in the first game against Paraguay. These 30, 45 minutes, 60 minutes against Paraguay, gave us all the feeling that we are ready for more. We are ready for competing with the best in the world. And there's a team that will maybe be able to grow game by game. But unfortunately, it didn't happen then afterwards. They can play definitely on a very high level, which they showed. But the key in a tournament like this is consistency. And if you want to go really far, then this type of consistency should be, should actually grow and getting better and better game by game, you know, like the big teams usually do in a tournament like that. Not all, obviously, did that. You know, other teams went home earlier, like Germany, Holland, even Brazil now went home, and there are big disappointments in this tournament. I think, you know, the team kind of set the bar so high with their first game against Paraguay that afterwards they were not able anymore to keep that level. And now they go out this way, which was basically, it was a lesson by Belgium, unfortunately, and it brings you back to the ground. So you can, you can talk about a certain overhype, but that overhype came automatically after the performance against Paraguay.
1: Shortly after Belgium took a 3-1 lead in the second half Monday, Christian Pulisic was forced out with an injury, replaced by Sebastian Berhalter in the 59th minute. He had attempted a shot, Pulisic had, but the challenge from Belgium left him in obvious pain. Pulisic wound up with zero shots, zero chances created. ESPN analyst Hercules Gomez and Jermaine Jones.
2: Belgium played it really good. Belgium always tried to keep the ball. They were not panicking, even under pressure. They were always finding ways to play themselves out of the pressure points when the U.S. always tried to get them in. That what made them strong and good in the games before, right? Because we were seeing it when they played against Paraguay, when they played Australia. They were high up when the opponent lost the ball. They were straight there to win the ball back.
3: Yeah, Castagne was on them.
2: Yeah, and this time you were able to see that Belgium had not a problem with that. The Belgium always find ways to get out and they played it calm and then, like we said, they find the way then to punish them with the goals. And then you're running behind. And then you're starting like, and that's something too. In that tournament, you were never in that position that you had to run behind. Right? So that's a complete learning phase again, where you have to learn, you have to figure out, oh, now we're down and we have to figure out how we get to this whole thing. And go back to Christian. I think it's tough too, and I said it always before. It cannot always rely on him because he's human. He can have a bad day. Yes, he was maybe today not in the game that much and had not the best game, but it cannot always be Christian has to be on the best time. So I would not put it just on him.
3: Luke Bacchio and Castagne down the left-hand side really pinned Anthony Robinson, Christian Pulisic, it forced them to retract. The U.S. men's national team didn't breathe until the second half when Mauricio Pochettino brought in Giovanni Reyna and shortened those distances in the center of the midfield. The first half, the distances that Tyler Adams had to try to cover, you could already see he was gassed heading into that second half. There was just too much space in that midfield. Malik Tillman couldn't operate as he usually does. Weston McKennie was nowhere to be found because those spaces weren't there. They would make the runs. But in making those runs, if you lost the ball with how good Belgium was, they were coming right back down your throat. It really put the U.S. men's national team in a defensive posture all game.
1: And the U.S. is out with 4-1 loss. SportsCenter All Night, ESPN Radio. Flo Balogun did play, of course. Wound up with three shots, one of them on target. 19 touches for Balogun in his 90 minutes. But it's the fact he played, of course, that drew the spotlight to Team USA. FIFA suspending the red card so he could play. FIFA admitting President Trump did make a call, but insisted their disciplinary panel is independent of any of that. But it's the look, the perception, says the guys at PTI.
4: Wilbon, what does this decision mean?
5: I don't know. I would say it's just shady. It's just shady. It's seedy. It's shameful behavior. It's thuggish behavior all the way around. Look, we know that bullying behavior is no stranger to this person and incident. We know that FIFA, as an organization, has been involved in all kinds of scandalous stuff. It's like the IOC. That's right.
4: So again, 360 degrees around it is just shameful. So basically what it says is nothing that happens on the field of play is sort of out of bounds to be just sort of addressed, and whoever can get away with being the most thuggish individual in the moment. And that's what it says to me.
5: To you.
4: The whole thing is diminished to me, no matter what country it is. And no matter who's president, because he has said, he's talked to many presidents all the time, that behavior is bullying and probably thuggish too. So it's just unwanted.
5: I'm going 180 away from this. Because to me, I've thought about this a lot. To me, the most important thing in all of this is to get the call right. This is the tradition of sports in America most recently. You review the call, you get the call right, and maybe you have to change the punishment. So what is most important to me? Did this action warrant, did it get up to the level that it warranted a red card? From the people that I watch on television who are soccer people,
4: no.
5: Most people seem to think it did.
4: Overwhelming.
5: Right. This is not, for example, like the case of Alyssa Thomas taking her fist and grinding it into Caitlin Clark's neck, for which she should have got 5 games and she only got 1. So that's an important thing to me, that it may not go up to the level of red card. Then there's the other part of how this stuff is reviewed. Are the procedures to review it completely followed? And a lot of people say they aren't being followed. The head of FIFA understands this is a television show.
4: These two are separate things. I don't want outside intervention determining who can play.
5: I think
4: we wouldn't stand
5: right.
4: for that in anything else, but outside intervention.
5: I think everybody's got a right to make their position known. In other words, people say, for example, let's keep sports and politics separate.
4: Spare me from that
5: yeah. because these are the most corrupt organizations over a long history.
4: All the people who normally say, many of the people normally say, keep politics out of my sports. I don't want to hear it.
5: 360 degrees.
4: Okay.
5: Shameful. Awful. But we disagree on a lot of the particulars of this.
1: Balogun in the game Monday night. Not much of an impact. 3 shots. U.S. bows out. Belgium moves on and gets Spain in the quarterfinals Friday in Los Angeles. SportsCenter All Night, ESPN Radio. Back to baseball. Royals taking it to Philly on Monday.
6: Hopefully today they get win number 7 at least. There's a fly ball to left field. Sosa going back in front of the fence. It's gone! Into the Phillies bullpen. Tyler Tolbert with his first home run. He's on cycle watch, and the Royals lead it 10-1.
1: 96-5, the Fan. Royals would go on to a 15-1 win over the Phillies. Royals with 15 runs, 22 hits, both of which are season highs. They had 3 players with at least 3 hits, their most in a game since last September. It's a 14-run win, tied for the second largest margin of victory in their last 20 years. Phillies losing in a rout, but the Braves lost in 10 to the Mets, so Atlanta's leading their division 3 over the Phillies. ESPN insider Jeff Passan.
7: The fact that it's a race at all is shocking. And the Phillies thought coming into today, they had Christopher Sanchez on the mound, that they were going to perhaps pick up another game. But they've done some real damage against the Atlanta Braves. And the Braves have Ronald Acuna on the injured list. They still have multiple starting pitchers on the injured list. Robert Suarez, one of their best relievers this year, on the injured list too. But the Phillies are just playing better baseball. And we have to remember back to when Rob Thomson got fired and Don Mattingly took over. They looked like one of the worst teams in the big leagues. But the return of Zach Wheeler, which is now 13 starts deep, has certainly helped matters. And they started hitting a little bit, too. And when you have Kyle Schwarber and Bryce Harper in that lineup, 2 All-Stars this year, you're not going to go too long with the offensive troubles that they had.
1: Jeff Passan mentioning Christopher Sanchez. He lasted 3 1/3, gave up 9 earned runs on 12 hits. ERA of 5.32 on the road this season. Well, if you like offense, Nationals and Astros may have been for you.
8: The kick and the pitch. Swing a high drive, left center field. Matthews back to the track.
1: Dave Jagler, Nationals Radio Network. It would be a 12-11 win for Washington over Houston. Third game this season in Major League Baseball where both teams scored in double digits. Nationals get their third win this season after trailing by at least 5. C.J. Abrams, 19th home run, most by a Nationals shortstop prior to the All-Star break in franchise history. Also putting up double digits, the Giants.
9: Just a trusty guy. It's good to have his energy back.
1: Ramos, high drive, left field, gone! Almost to the top of the bleachers. A titanic home run from Elliot Ramos to cap off a monster night. He He's got a triple and two home runs. It's 10-1 Giants. KNBR with the call. 10 runs in for the Giants. Ramos with a career-high 5 RBI, first career multi-homer game. Giants wind up putting up 10 in the 10-1 win over the Blue Jays. The Diamondbacks came close to double digits.
10: Two on, one out. And Buehler's first pitch. Kepler swings. There's the big fly. High and deep to right. Way back and out of here. Oh, man. It's his first as a Diamondback. That baby had a vapor trail on it. And it's now a 6-0 Diamondback lead.
1: It would be an 8-0 win over the Padres for Kepler. 4 RBI, 17th career game with 4 or more RBI. His first with the Diamondbacks as they get the 8-0 win over the Padres. Brewers a 4-3 win over the Cardinals. Straight ahead, SportsCenter All Night continues. It's ESPN Radio.
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13: How are you? 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Guess what? 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
1: 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NBA Monday, the Giannis Antetokounmpo trade became official, ending his 13-year career with the Bucks. He heads to the Miami Heat. Giannis releasing a video on social media saying goodbye to Milwaukee. Quote, no matter where I am, Milwaukee will always be my city, my team, my family. Meanwhile, in Boston, Celtics team president Brad Stevens saying that Jaylen Brown was traded to keep the team competitive because the future was getting challenging. Earlier on ESPN Radio, the Boston Globe's Gary Washburn.
20: I think people are walking away in Boston as dis-

0: like, why did you guys make this deal? Like, not maybe why did you trade Jaylen Brown if you feel like, you know, he's due for the two-year, $140 million extension. And I think what people aren't realizing is Jason Tatum is due the same extension next year. So financially, it's feasible why you would move him, but why now? Why to Philadelphia? Why did you get such little in return? How come you didn't value your own player? How come you left him dangled out there for 10 days after the Giannis thing fell through? We really didn't get a lot of answers to those questions besides optionality was a word used a lot and flexibility.
1: It says the heat is now on the entire Celtics organization. On the court, WNBA Storm, an 82-64 win over the Sparks, who are 1-6 this season without Kelsey Plum. Sun beat the Lynx 90-89. They're 3-1 in the last four games is the Sun. Valkyries 62-49 win over the Mystics. Valkyries now have a five-game win streak. 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

0: Yes Network.
1: Fly ball, left field and deep. Simpson back on the track at the wall. See ya! A huge three-run home run by Caballero. And the Yankees lead 3-0.
2: Number four.
0: Giants putting up 10 runs against the Blue Jays. Half of them driven in by one guy. KNBR. Ramos, high drive. Left field. Gone! Almost to the top of the bleachers. A titanic home run from Elliot Ramos to cap off a monster night.
2: Number three.
0: What a night in Atlanta. Mets moving in front in the top of the ninth thanks to Juan Soto. 880 ESPN New York.
3: Swinging a high fly ball. Deep right field. Toward the pole. Fair or foul. This one is fair. This one is gone. Juan Soto puts the Mets in front with a towering home run to the top of the chop house in right. And it's 5-3 Mets in the ninth. This one goes 430 feet into the Atlanta night.
2: Number two.
0: Mets ultimately win the game, but it would take extra innings because of what Matt Olson did for the Braves in the bottom of the ninth. 680 the fan.
4: Three balls and a strike. Here it comes. And there it goes. Fly ball deep left field. Soto back. Still back. At the wall. We're tied! A home run by Matt Olson the opposite way. And he was bringing it to left field. Over the wall. We are tied up at five.
2: Number one.
0: It took 11 innings, but the Dodgers become the first team to 60 wins. AM 570 LA Sports.
5: Rushing swings, hits a ground ball. That's through into center. Dodgers win. Dalton Rushing walks it off. 8-7. Teoscar Hernandez scores. Rushing hit it up the middle, past the drawn-in infield. And the Dodgers win their 60th game of the season.
0: 11-inning win for the Dodgers. 11 players for the USA, losing 4-1 to Belgium. Americans out in the round of 16 once again. ESPN analyst Hercules Gomez.
6: This is the highest paid coach in the history of the U.S. men's national team. A coach they reset the market for. One of the highest paid international managers who's gotten to the same place that every coach before him has gotten. Except one. Maybe two, if you count 1930. What are we doing here? You don't need a World Cup with a round of 16 exit to evaluate 20 months worth of work. 20 months worth of this coach and his people constantly flirting with other teams. Whether it's Premier League, or whether it's in Spain, or whatever the case may be. I don't even know if Mauricio Pochettino wants to coach the international game. I'm sure he had a lot of fun at this World Cup. And he did a lot of good things with his team in this World Cup. But nothing any other coach before him hasn't done. And yeah, you can win three games. You can do that. That's fine. Bruce Arena went 1-1-1 and made it to a quarterfinal. Was a blown handball away from making it to the semifinal. Jurgen Klinsmann got out of a group of death. A much more difficult scenario. So if you're going to judge him, don't judge him off this World Cup. Judge him off the totality of the 20 months and what you felt, what you saw. It took us 20 months to find a starting lineup. So listen, these players today were not good enough. And ultimately, that's Pochettino's job. I don't want to put all the blame on him today. I don't think he has all the blame. But Rudy Garcia made three adjustments and put him in a world of difficulty. That's the reality here. Nothing has changed.
7: Yeah, I think that's tough. I mean, because like I said, I mean, the whole idea was he was brought in to take the team to the next level, and he wasn't able to achieve that. And there was a lot of experimentation. What did we joke about, you know, before the tournament started? The only thing consistent with Pochettino was his inconsistency.
0: Former Team USA goalkeeper Casey Keller under Pochettino against FIFA top 25 teams, 3 wins, 1 draw. 9 losses for the Americans. After last night's loss, Pochettino was asked about his future. Quote, now is not the moment to talk about that. His contract expires. After the World Cup, questions remain as to whether he wants to stay in a national team setting or return to top-level club soccer. Belgium winds up flipping the script on the U.S. That's next. SportsCenter All Night continues. It's ESPN Radio.
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21: Coming up on SportsCenter All Night. The U.S. men's national team takes on Belgium in the round of 16.
22: 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And I think having somebody like Belgium in the game that stretches the back line makes those wide players that much more dangerous.
21: The Yankees look to get back in the win column against the Rays.
23: Fly ball, left field and deep. Simpson back on the track at the wall. 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
21: Celtics general manager.

0: 11 who were on the field representing the U.S. in the round of 16. As it turned out, another key number would be 9. Belgium knocking out Team USA, and they do it on the heels with a goal in the 9th minute. U.S. was having its back to the wall early. The Americans are playing.
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0: The U.S. gave up another one 2 minutes later. Belgium back out in front, had a 2-1 lead at the half. Then the U.S. gave up a bad goal in the 57th minute. It was the soccer equivalent of a pick six or a turnover and a layup. Made it 3-1. In the end, Belgium closes out a 4-1 domination of the U.S. ESPN analyst and former U.S. men's national coach, Jürgen Klinsmann.
3: There was a sequence of mistakes all over the place. I mean, in the first half, the first 30 minutes, I've rarely seen so many passing mistakes in all areas on the field. And there was a nervousness that you can feel even in front of television. And now, you know, that leads then into more mistakes, and then it doesn't matter if it's the goalkeeper or if it's other people, then you go down and you lose with a result 4-1 that hurts. I mean, it hurts. You know, when you go out in a World Cup with that result, that sticks with you. Mm-hmm. It's not going away anymore. And unfortunately, for none of the players and not for the coaching staff.
0: It was the fourth time in the past 5 World Cups the Americans have exited in the round of 16. The only exception was in 2018 when they didn't even qualify. Belgium also sent the U.S. home from the 2014 World Cup. That match went to extra time. This one, a 4-1 blowout. ESPN analyst Hercules Gomez.
4: Once they struck first, which was a staple of the U.S. men's national team, to strike in those first 10 minutes, it really knocked the wind out of the U.S. men's national team. And you saw just terrible individual performances from big players at the worst possible moment. Sergiño Dest was the worst player on the field, and Mauricio Pochettino took him out at halftime. A player who was constantly losing the ball, who may have been at fault for one, if not two goals. The ball he lets bounce, the first goal. The second goal that Trostard torches him. And then Tim Ream, one of the more reliable ball-playing backs, is not a defending center back. And I know that sounds silly to say, but he's there because he does certain things with the ball at his foot. Gets dunked on by De Ketelaer. Gets posterized. And you're in the hole. You're behind the eight ball before the game even has a chance to get going. And then other players don't show up. Christian Pulisic comes off injured. You give up silly goals. The first time that Matt Friis gets tested in this World Cup is minute one. Yeah. The second time is him playing out of the back, gets his pocket picked, and Tim Ream can't bail him out, and it's the third goal. It was one error after another that snowballed and sent the U.S. men's national team to a psyche that they could never overcome.
5: Herc, overhyped?
4: I guess it depends on who you ask, who you listen to, and that's a problem in this country. Mm. You're listening to people who are saying, we can go all the way. The U.S. can win the World Cup. They're on major networks saying these things. Why not us? Now, the coach can say it, absolutely, because he's a coach and he has to motivate his players. You have a responsibility, if you've got a microphone in front of you, to at some point in time just be realistic with the people. And Belgium is a team that is on the cusp of that elite level around the world, but not one of those elite teams. They're not a France. They're not a Spain. They're not a Portugal. And in this year, 2 games, aggregate scoreline of 9-3 on home soil. I went out and I said this team could play against Belgium physically, that they would give them fits, where we mistook our evaluation of this team was psychologically and mentally what they would do if they faced adversity. They weren't ready for the moment. They weren't ready for it in 2022. And we said they were still green. They weren't ready for it here. And it's not debutantes like Alex Freeman who weren't ready. It's the likes of a Christian Pulisic, a Sergiño Dest. It's your most important players, a 39-year-old Tim Ream, if you will, your team captain. In the biggest of moments, you can't allow those players to have bad performances mentally, because on the field, some things may not go your way. But from the opening minute that Matt Friis was tested, they were in a shell. And psychologically, they were already beaten. The U.S. men's national team beat themselves today. Belgium is a very good team. and tactically took it to Mauricio Pochettino and

0: his players. But this team, this Belgium team that we saw in this tournament, is now 4 goals better than the U.S. men's national team. The U.S. men's national team gave them those 4 goals today.
1: And as a result, it's Belgium advancing to its fourth World Cup quarterfinals, first since 2018 when they were eliminated by France in the semifinals. U.S. now eliminated in the round of 16 once again. First loss in competitive matches, though, played in Seattle. But it was a spot where the air went out early in the second half. ESPN analyst Casey Keller.
2: Well, the atmosphere was great, but you could tell that it got muted because of how well Belgium played from the very start. You felt that after the deflected free kick and the goal, you felt, okay, here's the moment. The crowd was just getting ready to take off, and then how quickly Belgium responded with that go-ahead goal just once again just muted the crowd, and you just kind of hoped that the start of the second half, there was going to be enough to really get going. And then, unfortunately, that terrible mistake that led to the third goal just completely took the air out of the whole stadium.
3: The goalkeeping situation obviously has been such a discussion on our shows leading up to this, especially with you. We talked about how Matt Fries hadn't been tested at this level yet. And now I suppose we can say he has failed that test.
2: Well, I mean, I was optimistic when he came up with the nice save after, you know, in the first minute. And I thought, okay, that could really kind of settle his nerves. And then obviously just, nothing to blame about the first two goals. But then to come up with that mistake at that key time. Yes, Belgium was great. They were good. Give them a ton of credit. But at still the one goal deficit, you felt anything can happen. Another deflected free kick, a mistake, something to get back into this match. And then to give Belgium that two goal cushion at that stage, it was just comfortable from then on. The U.S. pushed hard. They did what they could to try to get back into the match. But Belgium just showed their class. And then, obviously, with Lukaku and Doku coming in at the time they did, and then Lukaku getting that cherry on top, it just finished off a classy performance from Belgium throughout.
1: 4-1 final as the U.S. goes home. The Americans just unraveled. Christian Pulisic, pretty much ineffective before leaving in the second half. He turned the ball over 11 times in the first half, more than anybody on the field. ESPN analyst Breck Shea and Jeff Cameron.
4: You could see it. They were like apprehensive from the first game we played in the World Cup against Paraguay. We set the tone. We were aggressive. We had this energy. We didn't have that tonight. And I think all over the pitch, we were second best. And you could sense that. We were second guessing. Do we step? Do we drop? We're giving them too much respect. Hey, they're a top 10 FIFA ranked team, right? But you got to give them respect, but you don't give them too much respect. They're also playing in front of our fans. And for us, you know, I think we were apprehensive. We were nervous. Those are all big things. You know, there's a huge knockout game. This is a rematch from 2014, which I had the privilege to play in. Listen, I understand those nerves, but just we had too much quality to go out the way we did tonight. I'm gutted, really.
5: From the jump, I mean, they were all over us. We were second to every ball, the second behind every pass, every tackle. They were all over us, and it knocked the wind out of us, and I think we never got our second wind. It was frustrating to watch. I know they would be disappointed. It really is difficult to swallow at the end of the day. It's hard to go out like this, especially when they played so well leading into this with so much confidence, so much swagger, like you said, to show up today. It really hurts.
1: And it's another exit for the U.S. in the round of 16. 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So Belgium moves on. Up next is Spain, a 1-0 win over Portugal on Monday. Mikel Merino scores the only goal of the game. The first minute of stoppage time in the second half. He entered as a sub in the 85th minute. Scores with his fifth touch of the game. Spain moves on to the World Cup quarterfinals for the sixth time and the first time since 2010 when they won the title. Portugal eliminated in all three of its knockout stage ties against Spain. Cristiano Ronaldo had 19 touches in the loss, second fewest in a World Cup match in which he started. This one he started and finished, still in the game at the end. Gonzalo Ramos did not play in the loss. Roberto Martinez making 5 subs for his team. none taking Ronaldo off the field. ESPN FC analyst Shaka Hislop and Craig Hurley.
6: If you're Gonzalo Ramos, who's just made a move from PSG to Milan, he just scored the winner in the round of 32 against Croatia, such an important goal. And you don't even come on the field in a game that's tight because he thinks he's saving you for extra time where he gets that added substitute. Mm-hmm. But you don't get the extra time because when Moreno scores, then the game is dead and buried pretty much and he doesn't have that substitutions. And in the biggest of moments, and we talked about this for months about the manager of Portugal. Yeah, he took him off in that Croatia game. But this was the biggest of moments against one of the favourites for the tournament and he's left a player on who did basically little in the game. There was no threat. There was no threat of the pace from Cristiano Ronaldo getting in behind. But we knew that. We knew that, so it needed something different. And they'll nail him to a mast back in Portugal about this. They got to. Because it's not about Ronaldo. It's not about him playing the last World Cup. It's not about all that. It's about Portugal and the national team and this multi-talented squad of players they've got. Mm. And he made a decision, Roberto Martinez, for the individual, not for the betterment of the team. And they've paid the penalty.
7: At the same time, though, Ronaldo was not the only underperformer in this Portugal team. We came into this World Cup saying that Portugal arguably had the best midfield of any team in the tournament. Yet you'd not seen anything from that incredibly talented midfield. While I agree, Ronaldo could have been sacrificing, in want of a better word, a whole lot sooner, a whole lot more often during the course of this tournament. You being unable to get a tune out of that midfield three, again, that is as damning a criticism on Roberto Martinez as his unwillingness to make big changes. And I'm looking at Ronaldo here.
1: And as a result, it's Spain that moves on. They get Belgium on Friday in Los Angeles. SportsCenter all night, ESPN Radio to baseball. Rough stretch for the New York Yankees of late. 9 losses in their last 10 games, falling 4 games behind in the AL East. Yankees facing the division-leading Rays Monday. They get a big outing from starter Cam Schlittler. 8 innings, 4 hit ball, 8 strikeouts. 8th road start with either 0 or 1 run allowed. And the offense gave him some support.
8: Fly ball, left field and deep. Simpson back, on the track, at the wall. See ya! A huge 3-run home run by Caballero. And the Yankees lead 3-0. Another high drive to left field. Simpson back, on the track, at the wall. He's done it again. Another home run for Caminero. Check that, not Caminero, Caballero. And it is 4-1, his 10th home run of the season and his second today.
1: 2 homers, 4 RBI, 4 of the 5 Yankees runs. It's a 5-1 win over the Rays. Michael Kay on the YES Network. Yankees, first time in franchise history, they finished with 3 hits, all of which were home runs. Rays with their 3rd straight loss after winning 9 straight. Yankees back within 3 games. As for the Mets and Braves, this one got interesting late.
9: Lacy is set. Pitch. Swinging a high fly ball. Deep right field. Toward the pole. Fair or foul. This one is fair. This one is gone. Juan Soto puts the Mets in front with a towering home run to the top of the chop house in right. And it's 5-3 Mets in the ninth. This one goes 430 feet into the Atlanta night.
1: Juan Soto giving the Mets the lead in the top of the ninth. Matt Olson, though, ties it in the bottom of the ninth inning. So to the 10th they went.
9: The 0-2. Swung on, hit down the left field line. Long run for Mateo. Not going to get there. And a one hops off the wall. Bichette scores. Young flying around third. He'll come to the plate. He scores as the throw's cut off. 2-run go-ahead double for Luis Torrens. And the Mets take a 7-5 lead in the 10th inning.
1: Go-ahead 2-run double with 2 outs in the top of the 10th. And it's a 7-6 win for the Mets over the Braves. Their 8th extra inning win this season. Braves, meanwhile, with their 2nd straight loss, they're a baseball worst 7-16 since June 9th. Answering for the trade. That's next. SportsCenter All Night continues. It's ESPN Radio.
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13: 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There was certainly quite a bit of anticipation for Monday's matchup with Belgium. The U.S. ultimately losing. The U.S. did get Balogun back on the field after FIFA suspended the red card. Much of America was anticipating yet another American win. That's not what happened in Seattle. Were Americans just wearing blinders? ESPN FC analyst Jermaine Jones.
14: If you watch it, I think the game was an open game and the U.S. was in the game. They had good possession, but that doesn't mean a lot, especially in games when you play against teams like Belgium, because you know they have the individual quality. And I think what I don't like was that in general, in the complete country, we were talking, or everybody was talking, Belgium down. We talked about three guys. They're too old. They're not playing and this and that. And that is the issue. And this team from Belgium showed up and proved you again. That's the seventh. Now was the eighth game you played against Belgium. And you don't win seven. The last one was 1930 you won against them. And you come out and you play with kind of an, I would say, an arrogant way from the public and everything. I would not put it even on the players, but from the outside. And now you're losing this game. And you see how you're losing it. Lukaku at the end, he scores and he puts it up. You guys talking too much. So that's the signal for that. You know, and I'm always said that, and I said it before. That's a good generation of players. But why is so much hype behind it? They're not achieved anything. We, most of the time, this country went out round of 16. So now we're out of round of 16. So we have to talk about it. And like Jürgen said, you will look back and you will be like, okay, we can work on it. We can get better for the next one. But we said that already in Qatar. So, you know, then we went out again. So, and now we go in this one. Now you have to look and you have to sit down and have real conversation. Because in this game today, was for me, Tielemann was the main guy where you can see that there's a difference. That he stepped it up. He was trying. Yeah. He was battling. But at the end, like you said, there was a couple guys where I said, and I was one of the guys who said before the tournament, I don't see Ream as a defender for this team in this situation and this time where we right now are. In, you know, he played, and today you will get proven.
13: Team USA out in the round of 16 once again. 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
3: Jaylen Brown taking his talents to Philly.
15: I'm told Jaylen Brown never requested a trade, and yet over the last couple weeks, they shopped him relentlessly.
16: Paul George hasn't been consistently good since I was skinny.
13: Celtics making the deal. Brad Stevens was the one who traded Jaylen Brown to Philly. Said he did it to keep the team competitive. And because the path moving forward became, quote, more challenging. The Celtics president of basketball operations.
17: As Jaylen and I sat down in early June and we talked about, you know, potential future, you know, in Boston or elsewhere, I told him that if we were to ever trade Jaylen, that would be a really sad day for me personally. And certainly the emotions that all of us have felt, and the consternation we've all felt, have been tied a lot less to the moments of highlights in a game, but a lot more of meaningfulness to fans, meaningfulness to the people in our building, and just a meaningfulness of relationships. I lost sleep over the fan part of this. Yeah. I get it. Like, there's a bunch of seven jerseys around. I'm pretty sure I bought a couple. So I get it. And, you know, yeah, somebody asked me earlier today, do you miss coaching? I said, I did this week. You know, like that's, this is not for the faint of heart.
13: And the deal certainly has been a head-scratcher for a number of those who look at the NBA. ESPN's Tim McMahon.
18: I mean, really, the reactions range from completely befuddled to somewhat sympathetic. And I'm talking to his peers, the peers that voted Brad Stevens the executive of the year in two of the last three seasons. So obviously, there's a lot of respect, but it's hard to explain how a guy who was sixth in MVP voting, coming off a career year in the middle of his prime, got such relatively low value as a return. And in this, especially, you know, I had one executive say, I can't believe that they made the trade for that return to Philly, a bitter rival. And, you know, I had another GM tell me the difference, and this is, analytics are a toxic topic, let's just be honest, but analytically, the stats guys in the room will say they're, the difference between the perception, the reputation, the accolades of Jaylen Brown, and where teams consider his value in terms of dollars is as wide as any player in the league. And so the fact that he's on a Supermax contract, but is not perceived by front offices, by decision decision makers around the league as a superstar, that had a lot to do with the return. Now, as far as confusion goes, if you know you got to trade him, if you feel that way, why not go all in on Giannis? Why not throw Baylor Shireman, Hugo Gonzalez in on that deal and, you know, basically force the Bucks hand, try to win that bidding war against the Heat? And why make that trade on July 1st? You know, I did have one executive say, look, when you see all these potential partners popping off the table, it's maybe better to make a bad deal than none at all if you feel like you're forced to make a trade.
13: The piece from Tim McMahon, currently on ESPN.com. No shots, no chance. That's next. SportsCenter All Night continues. It's ESPN Radio.
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13: Yankees open their series with the division-leading Rays with a win, pulling back within 3. Ramos with 5 RBI in the Giants' rout of Toronto. Spain scores late to beat Portugal. Belgium scores early and beats the U.S.
0: Fowler and Balogun will be available to play against Belgium in Seattle.
1: A guy who should not have been denied is going to get an opportunity to play in the round of 16.
2: If you're an American fan, you should feel glorious.
3: Alex Freeman might have said it best. We don't know how this happened. We're just happy that it happened.
13: Fans were ecstatic leading up to Monday's round of 16 matchup. More on that in a moment. Belgium was ticked, maybe taking it out on Team USA. Belgium scoring in the ninth minute, had a 2-1 lead at halftime. Early in the second half, U.S. with a big mistake. It allowed a goal for Belgium, putting them up 3-1. They go on to the 4-1 win. ESPN FC analyst Hercules Gomez on that third goal.
15: I know exactly what he's trying to do. He comes off his line. He's going to play the ball upfield with his left foot. The lane he thought was open closes, and he second-guesses himself and gets his pocket picked. Tim Ream can't bail him out. He attacks the ball with the outside of his left foot. It goes in on a very weak shot. Both plays could have been preventable. They were not. Now you're down 3-1. It was vital to take advantage of those momentum swings. You just equalized the game off a free kick, deflected, went in against a quality goalkeeper like Thibaut Courtois. Take advantage. Sell yourself down. You're back in this game. And then 2 minutes later, Trossard down the left-hand side to Ketelaere off a header. Again, easily preventable. Put out the fire before the cross is out. Do not get bodied by a false nine, a player who's not even a nine. And it doesn't happen. There are moments that emotionally do you in this match. I do not know how preventable it was or how much more Mauricio Pochettino could have gotten him prepared. But in the worst possible moment, he had his moment. Yeah. And that's going to do you in.
13: U.S. was actually favored going into the matchup with Belgium, but lose 4-1. Something doesn't line up, square up quite rightly. ESPN analyst and former U.S. men's national team coach Jürgen Klinsmann.
4: If you have a result like this and a disappointment like this, then there are a lot of things that went wrong. But first and foremost, you got to give Belgium a huge compliment how they played this game, how professional, how focused, and how determined they were from the start on. From the first second on, they dictated the tempo, they set the tone, they were ahead of the curve, they won their one-against-one battles without making too much fuss of it. It was really interesting to see how professional they executed all their maneuvers and their game plan. They had a plan, and obviously it helps then to go 1-0 up, even then came the equalizer. But it seemed like even the equalizer didn't really bother them much. You know, they kept their way of playing. They were in control. They were really in control all 90 minutes. And they deserved this win. They deserved to go through. And for the U.S. team, this is a game that when you analyze it now in the aftermath, that's a lot you can take away from. You learn from, but obviously in this moment, at that time, in a big tournament like this, it's also a huge disappointment.
5: Jürgen, do you feel there was a bit of overhyping for the team based on the results that we have seen when really and truly they weren't tested at the level that we wanted to see them tested?
4: Well, I think the overhyping or, you know, the high expectations came automatically through their fantastic performance in the first game against Paraguay. These 60 minutes against Paraguay gave us all the feeling that we are ready for more. We are ready for competing with the best in the world. And there's a team that will maybe be able to grow game by game. But unfortunately, it didn't happen then afterwards. They can play definitely on a very high level, which they showed. But the key in a tournament like this is consistency. And if you want to go really far, then this type of consistency should actually grow and getting better and better game by game, you know, like the big teams usually do in a tournament like that. Not all obviously did that. You know, other teams went home earlier, like Germany, Holland, even Brazil now went home and big disappointments in this tournament. I think, you know, the team kind of set the bar so high with their first game against Paraguay that afterwards they were not able anymore to keep that level. And now they go out this way, which was basically, it was a lesson by Belgium, unfortunately, and it brings you back to the ground. So you can talk about a certain overhype, but that overhype came automatically after the performance against Paraguay.
13: shortly after Belgium took a 3-1 lead in the second half Monday. Christian Pulisic was forced out with an injury, replaced by Sebastian Berhalter in the 59th minute. He had attempted a shot, Pulisic had, but the challenge from Belgium left him in obvious pain. Pulisic wound up with zero shots, zero chances created. ESPN analyst Hercules Gomez and Jermaine Jones.
6: Belgium played it really good. Belgium always tried to keep the ball. They were not panicking, even under pressure. They were always finding ways to play themselves out of the pressure points when the U.S. always tried to get them in. That what made them strong and good in the games before, right? Because we were seeing it when they played against Paraguay, when they played Australia. They were high up when the opponent lost the ball. They were straight there to win the ball back.
7: Yeah, so, Castagne was on them.
6: Yeah, mm-hmm. and this time you were able to see that Belgium had not a problem with that. The Belgium always find ways to get out and they played it calm and then, like we said, they find the way then to punish them with the goals and then you're running behind and then you're starting like, and that's something too. In that tournament, you were never in that position that you had to run behind, right? So that's a complete learning phase again where you have to learn, you have to figure out, oh, now we're down and we have to figure out how we get to this whole thing go back to Christian. I think it's tough too, and I said it always before. It cannot always rely on him because he's human. He can have a bad day. Yes, he was maybe today not in the game that much and had not the best game, but it cannot always be Christian has to be on the best time. So I would not put it just on him.
7: Luke Bakio and Castagne down that left-hand side really pinned Anthony Robinson, Christian Pulisic, it forced them to retract. The U.S. men's national team didn't breathe until the second half when Mauricio Pochettino brought in Giovanni Reyna and shortened those distances in the center of the midfield. The first half, the distances that Tyler Adams had to try to cover, you could already see he was gassed heading into that second half. There was just too much space in that midfield. Malik Tillman couldn't operate as he usually does. Weston McKennie was nowhere to be found because those spaces weren't there. They would make the runs, but in making those runs, if you lost the ball with how good Belgium was, they were coming right back down your throat. It really put the U.S. men's national team in a defensive posture all game.
13: And the U.S. is out with 4-1 loss. SportsCenter All Night, ESPN Radio. Flo Balogun did play, of course, wound up with three shots, one of them on target, 19 touches for Balogun in his 90 minutes. But it's the fact he played, of course, that drew the spotlight to Team USA, FIFA suspending the red card so he could play. FIFA admitting President Trump did make a call, but insisted their disciplinary panel is independent of any of that. But it's the look, the perception, says the guys at PTI.
8: Wilbon, what does this decision mean?
9: I don't know. I would say it's just shady. It's just shady. It's seedy. It's shameful behavior. It's thuggish behavior all the way around. Look, we know that bullying behavior is no stranger to this person and incident. We know that FIFA, as an organization, has been involved in all kinds of scandalous stuff. It's like the IOC. That's right. So again, 360 degrees around it is just shameful. So basically what it says is nothing that happens on the field of play is sort of out of bounds to be just sort of addressed in whoever can get away with being the most thuggish individual in the moment. And that's what it says to me. To you. The whole thing is diminished to me, no matter what country it is, and no matter who's president. Because he has said, he's talked to many presidents all the time, that behavior is bullying and probably thuggish too. So it's just unwanted.
8: I'm going 180 away from this. Because to me, I've thought about this a lot. To me, the most important thing in all of this is to get the call right. This is the tradition of sports in America most recently. You review the call, you get the call right, and maybe you have to change the punishment. So what is most important to me? Did this action warrant, did it get up to the level that it warranted a red card? From the people that I watch on television who are soccer people,
9: no.
8: Most people seem to think it did.
9: Overwhelming.
8: Right. This is not, for example, like the case of Alyssa Thomas taking her fist and grinding it into Caitlin Clark's neck, for which she should have got 5 games and she only got one. So that's an important thing to me, that it may not go up to the level of red card. Then there's the other part of how this stuff is reviewed. Are the procedures to review it completely followed? And a lot of people say they aren't being followed. The head of FIFA understands this is a television show.
9: These two are separate things.
8: I don't want outside intervention determining who can play.
9: I think
8: we wouldn't stand for that in anything else. But outside intervention.
9: I think everybody's got a right to make their position known. In other words, people say, for example, let's keep sports and politics separate.
8: And they spare me from that.
9: Because these are the most corrupt organizations over long history.
8: All the people who normally say, many of the people normally say, keep politics out of my sports. I don't want to hear it.
9: 360 degrees.
8: Okay.
9: Shameful.
8: Awful.
9: But we disagree on a lot of the particulars of this.
13: Balogun in the game Monday night. Not much of an impact. Three shots, U.S. bows out. Belgium moves on and gets Spain in the quarterfinals Friday in Los Angeles. SportsCenter All Night, ESPN Radio. Back to baseball. Royals taking it to Philly on Monday.
10: Hopefully today they get win number 7 at least. There's a fly ball to left field. Sosa going back in front of the fence. It's gone! Into the Phillies bullpen. Tyler Tolbert with his first home run. Off cycle watch, and the Royals lead it 10-1.
13: 96-5, the Fan. Royals would go on to a 15-1 win over the Phillies. Royals with 15 runs, 22 hits, both of which are season highs. They had three players with at least three hits, their most in a game since last September. It's a 14-run win, tied for the second largest margin of victory in their last 20 years. Phillies losing in a rout, but the Braves lost in 10 to the Mets, so Atlanta's leading the division 3 over the Phillies. ESPN insider Jeff Passan.
11: The fact that it's a race at all is shocking. And the Phillies thought coming into today, they had Christopher Sanchez on the mound, that they were going to perhaps pick up another game. But they've done some real damage against the Atlanta Braves. And the Braves have Ronald Acuna on the injured list. They still have multiple starting pitchers on the injured list. Robert Suarez, one of their best relievers this year, on the injured list too. But the Phillies are just playing better baseball. And we have to remember back to when Rob Thompson got fired and Don Mattingly took over. They looked like one of the worst teams in the big leagues. But the return of Zach Wheeler, which is now 13 starts deep, has certainly helped matters. And they've started hitting a little bit, too. And when you have Kyle Schwarber and Bryce Harper in that lineup, two All-Stars this year, you're not going to go too long with the offensive troubles that they had.
13: Jeff Passan mentioning Christopher Sanchez. He lasted 3 1/3, gave up 9 earned runs on 12 hits. ERA of 5.32 on the road this season. Well, if you like offense, Nationals and Astros may have been for you.
12: The kick and the pitch. Swing a high drive, left center field. Matthews back to the track, to the wall, and there it goes! A grand slam for James Wood. 12, Astros 6.
13: Dave Jagler, Nationals Radio Network. It would be a 12-11 win for Washington over Houston. Third game this season in Major League Baseball where both teams scored in double digits. Nationals get their third win this season after trailing by at least 5. C.J. Abrams, 19th home run, most by a Nationals shortstop prior to the All-Star break in franchise history. Also putting up double digits, the Giants.
14: Just a trusty guy. It's good to have his energy back.
13: Ramos, high drive, left field, gone! Almost to the top of the bleachers. A titanic home run from Elliot Ramos to cap off a monster night. He's got a triple and 2 home runs. It's 10-1 Giants. KNBR with the call, 10 runs in for the Giants. Ramos with a career-high 5 RBI, first career multi-homer game. Giants wind up putting up 10 in the 10-1 win over the Blue Jays. The Diamondbacks came close to double digits.
12: 2 on, 1 out.
14: And Buehler's first pitch.
12: Kepler swings, there's the big fly. High and deep to right, way back and out of here. Oh, man! It's his first as a Diamondback. That baby had a vapor trail on it. And it's now a 6-0 Diamondback lead.
13: It would be an 8-0 win over the Padres for Kepler. 4 RBI, 17th career game with 4 or more RBI, his first with the Diamondbacks as they get the 8-0 win over the Padres. Brewers a 4-3 win over the Cardinals. Straight ahead, SportsCenter All Night continues. 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
3: 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ESPN. 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
1: 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NBA Monday, the Giannis Antetokounmpo trade became official, ending his 13-year career with the Bucks. He heads to the Miami Heat. Giannis releasing a video on social media saying goodbye to Milwaukee, quote, "No matter where I am, Milwaukee will always be my city, my team, my family." Meanwhile, in Boston, Celtics team president Brad Stevens saying that Jaylen Brown was traded to keep the team competitive because the future was getting challenging. Earlier on ESPN Radio, the Boston Globe's Gary Washburn.
2: I think people are walking away in Boston as to still, like, why did you guys make this deal? Like, not maybe why did you trade Jaylen Brown if you feel like, you know, he's due for the two-year, $140 million extension. And I think what people aren't realizing is Jason Tatum is due the same extension next year. So financially, it's feasible why you would move him, but why now? Why to Philadelphia? Why did you get such little in return? How come you didn't value your own player? How come you left him dangled out there for 10 days after the Giannis thing fell through? We really didn't get a lot of answers to those questions besides optionality was a word used a lot and flexibility.
1: It says the heat is now on the entire Celtics organization. On the court, WNBA Storm, an 82-64 win over the Sparks, who are 1-6 this season without Kelsey Plum. Sun beat the Lynx 90-89. They're 3-1 in the last four games is the Sun. Valkyries 62-49 win over the Mystics. Valkyries now have a five-game win streak. SportsCenter All Night, ESPN Radio.
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3: 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Are you ready to take?
0: Number five.
1: With nine losses in 10 games, it's been a rough stretch for the Yankees lately, but Monday, they got up off the mat. Yes, Network.
4: Fly ball, left field and deep. Simpson back on the track at the wall. See ya! A huge three-run home run by Caballero. And the Yankees lead 3-0.
0: Number four.
1: Giants putting up 10 runs against the Blue Jays. Half of them driven in by one guy. KNBR.
5: Ramos, high drive. Left field. Gone! Almost to the top of the bleachers. A titanic home run from Elliot Ramos to cap off a monster night.
0: Number three.
1: What a night in Atlanta. Mets moving in front in the top of the ninth thanks to Juan Soto, 880 ESPN New York.
6: Swinging a high fly ball, deep right field, toward the pole, fair or foul. This one is fair. This one is gone. Juan Soto puts the Mets in front with a towering home run to the top of the chop house in right. And it's 5-3 Mets in the ninth. This one goes 430 feet into the Atlanta night.
0: Number two.
1: Mets ultimately win the game, but it would take extra innings because of what Matt Olson did for the Braves in the bottom of the ninth. 680 the Fan.
7: Three balls and a strike. Here it comes. And there it goes. Fly ball deep left field. Soto back. Still back. At the wall. We're tied! A home run by Matt Olson the opposite way. And he was bringing it to left field. Over the wall. We are tied up at five.
0: Number one.
1: It took 11 innings, but the Dodgers become the first team to 60 wins. AM 570 LA Sports.
8: Rushing swings, hits a ground ball. That's through in the center. Dodgers win. Dalton Rushing walks it off. 8-7. Teoscar Hernandez scores. Rushing hit it up the middle past the drawn-in infield. And the Dodgers win their 60th game of the season.
1: 11-inning win for the Dodgers. 11 players for the USA losing 4-1 to Belgium. Americans out in the round of 16 once again. ESPN analyst Hercules Gomez.
9: This is the highest paid coach in the history of the U.S. men's national team. A coach they reset the market for. One of the highest paid international managers who's gotten to the same place that every coach before him has gotten. Except one. Maybe two. If you count 1930. What are we doing here? You don't need a World Cup with a round of 16 exit to evaluate 20 months worth of work. 20 months worth of this coach and his people constantly flirting with other teams. Whether it's Premier League, or whether it's in Spain or whatever the case may be. I don't even know if Mauricio Pochettino wants to coach the international game. I'm sure he had a lot of fun at this World Cup. And he did a lot of good things with his team in this World Cup. But nothing any other coach before him hasn't done. And yeah, you can win 3 games. You can do that. That's fine. Bruce Arena went 1-1-1 and made it to a quarterfinal. Was a blown handball away from making it to the semifinal. Jurgen Klinsmann got out of a group of death. A much more difficult scenario. So if you're going to judge him, don't judge him off this World Cup. Judge him off the totality of the 20 months and what you felt, what you saw. It took us 20 months to find a starting lineup. So listen, these players today were not good enough. And ultimately, that's Pochettino's job. I don't want to put all the blame on him today. I don't think he has all the blame. But Rudy Garcia made 3 adjustments and put him in a world of difficulty. That's the reality here. Nothing has changed.
10: Yeah, I think that's tough. I mean, because like I said, I mean, the whole idea was he was brought in to take the team to the next level, and he wasn't able to achieve that. And there was a lot of experimentation. What did we joke about, you know, before the tournament started? The only thing consistent with Pochettino was his inconsistency.
1: Former Team USA goalkeeper Casey Keller under Pochettino against FIFA top 25 teams, 3 wins, 1 draw, 9 losses. After last night's loss, he was asked about his future. Quote, now is not a moment to talk about that, he said. His contract expires after this World Cup. Questions do remain as to whether he wants to stay in a national team setting or return to top-level club soccer. It's Tuesday, July 7th, birthday of Hall of Famer Lisa Leslie. Much more reaction coming up to the U.S. being ousted from the World Cup on Sportsmanlike is next. I'm Jay Reynolds. It's ESPN Radio.
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23: The round of 16 continues to be the Achilles heel for Team USA. 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
7: 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With you right off the bat, you heard the great Jay Reynolds voice there. 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Well, yeah, Jay is amazing. Jay documented it and detailed it all night, SportsCenter all night. We saw Jay this morning. Thrilled to see him here, Vegas East. What a wonderful man, and what a terrible story he had to tell all night with SportsCenter all night as Belgium kicked our butts. I mean, let's be honest. That was awful last night. That was not enjoyable to watch. The United States eliminated from the World Cup.

0: one of them. And for the life of me, I can't figure out why the U.S. didn't realize what Belgium's strategy was. They were looking to position for crosses inside the box, and they capitalized seemingly on every single one of them. And then once you get some momentum from Malik Tillman's free kick goal, then all of a sudden the goalkeeper decides to find himself in no man's land. And for the life of me, I don't know what Matt Freeze was thinking in that moment. But he got caught in a bad position, and Belgium took advantage of it. And that is the sign of a well-coached team. When the opposing team makes mistakes, take full advantage of them. And the Belgians did not miss an opportunity in last night's match.
1: They absolutely overwhelmed us. The United States men's national team last night looked out of place. They looked overwhelmed. They looked timid at times. It was quite the departure from what we had seen from them throughout this entire tournament. Their tenacity was gone. We had come into this tournament saying that the defense on this team might be a weak spot. That was exposed last night against a higher quality opponent. People kept saying, oh, this is the best United States men's national team that we've seen in some time, but there's a cap to this. Once this group plays against teams of a certain quality, you will see that disparity, and that will determine how far the United States men can go. And we saw last night there is a disparity between the top programs in the world and where we're at right now.
2: Oh, it was terrible.
1: It was a reality check.
2: It was terrible. Belgium got an early 1-0 lead. Then we did have a great goal that it was unbelievable on the deflection on the free kick there by Malik Tillman. That was awesome. I thought the turning point was very clear. I mean, obviously, now looking back on it, but you felt it in the moment. That quick goal right after we scored to tie it up and won
1: deflating.
2: A piece.
1: Absolutely,
2: yeah.
1: Deflating.
2: That was, I don't like that word, but yeah.
1: Tom Brady.
2: Yeah. you know, that was rough right away in the 2-1 lead. And then, as CeCe mentioned, Matt Freeze, no David Freeze in the big moment. Let's be honest.
1: No doubt.
2: Oh, my God.
1: The most clutch postseason performer I may have ever seen in my lifetime.
2: That's how you get Smalls going. You just mentioned the Cardinals, 2011. Boom.
1: Hey.
2: All of a sudden, it's like an energizer. Buddy there.
1: David Freeze down to his final strike twice.
2: Look at her. She's going.
1: Composure and confidence in the moment. The biggest of moments.
2: Oh, you don't think the goalie dilly-dallying outside of the box is a smart move?
1: What was he doing coming up the line like that?
2: Oh, my God. What a crazy thing to do.
1: Experience matters.
2: Experience? The third grader's not doing that. What kind of experience? That's not some like, oh, I have to be in a million World Cups to know if you're a goalie, you don't just dribble around the defender. What do you mean experience matters? I know nothing about soccer. I'm not going to claim I do. I'm going to claim I'm like most other things, a bandwagon with this. I'm rooting for the United States in the moment. I think it's the biggest sport in the world because it is. It's a beautiful game because it is. It's unbelievably exciting. I don't need to be... the next piece of sound we're going to play is from Hercules Gomez. I don't need to be him to know that you shouldn't dilly-dally as a goalie with the soccer ball outside the box.
1: No dilly-dallying.
0: I love that term, dilly-dally. I love that you bring it back.
2: He dilly-dallying ran through an alley, and he couldn't find Sally. And that's the problem last night. Here's Hercules Gomez from ESPN FC. What happened with the United States last night?
3: Belgium is a team that is on the cusp of that elite level around the world, but not one of those elite teams. They're not a France, they're not a Spain, they're not a Portugal. And in this year, two games, aggregate scoreline of 9-3 on home soil. I went out and I said this team could play against Belgium physically, that they would give them fits, where we mistook our evaluation of this team was psychologically and mentally what they would do if they faced adversity. They weren't ready for the moment. They weren't ready for it in 2022, and we said they were still green. They weren't ready for it here. And it's not debutantes like Alex Freeman who weren't ready. It's the likes of a Christian Pulisic, a Sergiño Dest. It's your most important players, a 39-year-old Tim Ream, if you will, your team captain. In the biggest of moments, you can't allow those players to have bad performances mentally.
2: Christian Pulisic, who left the game with an injury, lost possession 14 times in 59 minutes.
1: Oof.
2: I mean, it's just when he got the ball, then Belgium got the ball. That's the reality of that. But CeCe, as a man who played 11 years in the NFL, who won a Super Bowl, who never participated on a team on a full season that had a losing record, when you hear an analyst...

0: like that, Hercules Gomez, say they weren't ready for the moment. That tells you what about this group?
1: I think they had an emotional and psychological lapse, I guess is the best way to characterize it. They went through this space over the last 4 or 5 days with the Flo Balogun saga and not knowing whether or not he'd be available to play. Once he was ruled eligible to play by suspending the red card, one game suspension, suspending the suspension is wild, but once they went through that process and realized he was going to be on the pitch, I think the group as a whole relaxed. And you saw early on that Belgium had that chip on their shoulder as a result of something that doesn't typically happen when it comes to World Cup competition. And so I think one team collectively had a sigh of relief while the other team took it personal that they were battling against, you know, forces that typically aren't involved when it comes to World Cup competition. And so based on how the last 4 or 5 days played out, I think from a mental standpoint, the U.S. men's national team wasn't ready, wasn't prepared for what Belgium was bringing to the party. And Ev, I'll just say this.
0: Yeah.
1: Throughout the course of the World Cup, one of the calling cards for our team was the scoring margin in the first half of games. They had one of the best scoring margins in the first half of games, first half of matches in the entirety of the tournament. And yesterday you saw Belgium get up early and dictate the complexion of the game. It felt like the U.S. men's national team was on their heels the entire time. Mm-hmm. And there was not that one play, there was not that one player that could change the momentum and bring it back into their favor. At the entire time, it felt like we played the match on our heels, and I think that's where you saw so many unforced errors come to the forefront. So I don't think it's a matter of Team USA not being able to compete from a physicality standpoint. I think it's a matter of the U.S. men's national team not being ready from a mental standpoint and allowing Belgium to dictate the terms of engagement.
2: But there's no excuse for that. There's no excuse for them not being ready from a mental standpoint because everything has been working in their favor so far this tournament. You had a favorable group draw. You have the home crowd. You had the red card on Balogun getting overturned yesterday or the day before prior to the match yesterday. Everything was working in the United States' favor. This was the time that they were supposed to break past the round of 16. Fourth time in the past 5 World Cups that they've exited in the round of 16 outside of 2018 when we didn't even qualify. This was supposed to be the year that they went on a deeper run, and everything was breaking their way. So there's no excuse for them not to be ready for this match from a physical or a mental standpoint. It's a failure. No matter how you want to slice it, this is a disappointment. The United States did not meet their goal or their expectations for this tournament.
0: So did we overhype everything the last few weeks, maybe because it was in the United States, we saw some greatness early, and the result is basically the same? I mean, the process seems better, but the result is the same. So
1: they don't have Mauricio Pochettino as one of the highest paid managers in the World Cup for the same result. Right.
2: Yeah.
1: Like this is supposed to be this group, be this program being able to take the next step. And it is a massive disappointment that the U.S. men's national team is not advancing to the quarterfinals because they lost 4-1 in a match that they came in favored in.
2: Yes.
1: So it's an absolute embarrassment, as Small said, no matter how you look at it. And now we're talking about the 3 host countries all being ousted in the round of 16. And essentially not having a chance to advance soccer on this continent. So, yeah, it's a massive disappointment, and there's no other way to spin it. But what makes it even more deflating is that there was so much excitement over the last 48 hours because we were getting our best player this tournament back after what we thought was a red card one-game suspension.
2: That makes this all the worse, as far as I'm concerned, that you had the president of this country reaching out to FIFA to intervene about the call on Balogun. They suspended the red card after that call was made. And people thought even if the United States won this game, there would be an asterisk next to it because of the political involvement and getting this overturned the day before the match. And the fact that you got your top scorer back and you couldn't even be competitive in this match, that is brutal. That is absolutely brutal, knowing what the rest of the world thought about the way things shook out with the Balogun red card, and you couldn't even be competitive in this game.
0: Well,
2: bad.
0: There seems to be no explanation for the way in which the United States played last night. But yesterday, someone tried to give an explanation for one of the worst trades we've seen in a long time in sports. We will get to that after Smalls has this from The Wellness Company.
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6: 3 years left on Jaylen Brown's contract, and I'm told Jaylen Brown never requested a trade, and yet over the last couple weeks, they shopped him relentlessly.
7: If you're going to trade a guy that's a top 10 player, you at least got to get back a guy that's a top 15, top 20 player, and Paul George is not there. Paul George hasn't been consistently good since I was skinny.

0: 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Round out your protection with life, phone, and pet health insurance. So, yesterday, before the United States lost to Belgium last night, the press conference was had by the Boston Celtics because after 12:01 p.m. Eastern time yesterday, the NBA was allowed to make all of the moves official. So Paul George, Jaylen Brown, they were traded for each other. 2 first-round picks going to Boston from Philadelphia, and that trade was made official. The man in charge of the Boston Celtics, Brad Stevens, their president of basketball operations, had this to say about the path moving forward as to why they felt like they had to trade Jaylen Brown.
1: When I looked at our team and I looked at where the league was heading, looked at the way that we've finished the last couple years, and also looked at the unbelievable way we've played in the regular season in the last couple years, you know, the path looked a little bit more challenging to me. I might be wrong. I'm not going to stand up here and be defensive about that. But the path looked a little bit more challenging with 70% of our cap and such a high percent of our usage tied into 2 players. And the reality in this era and in this day and age of the NBA, and you could see it obviously with the last couple of champions and some of the teams that were at the very top of the league, when it was all said and done at the end of this year, is that, you know, you have to do a great job and you have to have the optionality to do a great job of building out depth that can hopefully replace the irreplaceable individual. And that's not an easy thing to do.
0: Oh, my God.
2: Are you going to lose it?
0: I love Brad Stevens. I just the Boston Celtics, based on what he said to you yesterday, said to all of us yesterday, made a move that was clearly not a good move because they were nervous about the financial flexibility in 2028-2029. Because when you talk about the idea of the 70% of the cap, Paul George makes $3 million less than Jaylen Brown. They basically make the same thing. So it's the fear of Jaylen Brown, rightfully, when eligible, asking for a contract extension that would only kick in the year 2029-2030. So there is only now one way that this can be looked at as a good trade. Only one, based on what he said. Because he needs financial flexibility long term. The Boston Celtics must trade Paul George by the trade deadline. If they do not, this is a failure. If they do not trade Paul George by the trade deadline, this is a failure because they do not gain the financial flexibility that he is talking about unless, CeCe, you believe Paul George will say, yeah, sure, I'll opt out of a $56 million contract at 37, 38 years old, breaking down off a 25-game suspension last year. Yeah, sure, no big deal. I'll pass up $56 million next year, or the year after next, whatever it is. This is ridiculous. The explanation is ridiculous. Here's the explanation, ladies and gentlemen. Let me give you the Brad Stevens explanation. What the truth? Jaylen Brown was unbelievable for us as our second best player. Last year, he was our best player. Now he thinks he should be our best player again, and we have a best player. We don't need 2 best players. So he's on another team. That's it.
3: Why would he say we don't need 2 best players when they doled out the contracts for both of those guys?
0: Now, that's
3: the
0: point.
3: That doesn't make any
2: sense. And when they won the finals with 2 best players.
3: Yeah, like if you didn't need 2 best players, then why would you sign up for voluntarily on paying both of those guys 35% of your cap apiece?
2: Correct.
3: So 70% of your cap, you knew years ago, mm-hmm. was going to be locked up in those 2 dudes. So how all of a sudden do you get caught flat-footed and not seeing ahead of the curve and knowing what was coming from a financial obligation standpoint? See, to me, that sounds like poor planning from the Boston Celtics in terms of cap management. This was a problem that they should have gotten ahead of. And guess what? Last year would have been the perfect opportunity to do it. Jason Tatum, Achilles injury in the postseason. You know what? We're going to look at 25-26 as a gap year. We're going to chop Jaylen Brown. We're going to trade Jaylen Brown while his value is sky high, while it's still fresh in everybody's mind that he won NBA Finals MVP. And this dude was minted as a champion. That would have been the time to do it. Not now, but here's the deal. They didn't have a contingency plan for not missing out on Giannis, which is bad on 2 fronts. First of all, you should have had more in the deal to make sure that you land the plane because you didn't have a viable contingency. And secondly, not having a plan B because this is the NBA and anything can happen is egregious. So they found a way to mismanage one of their most prized assets, a guy that's going to have his jersey in the rafters in TD Garden when his career is said and done. I don't know how this is even possible, Lev, to be as bad at roster management over the last 12 months as Brad Stevens has been.
2: It's pretty shocking, actually, for an organization that just a couple seasons ago we were praising for the way that they were able to build up this roster and the way they were able to manage these personalities and coexist with two superstars in order to break through and win a title. But, CeCe, you're absolutely right. If the plan was get Giannis and get Giannis only, that was it. That's all we had up on the whiteboard, then you had to burn the boats. There was no way that you could walk away from that deal and not have Giannis. If you're going to move a homegrown superstar that won finals MVP, you need to make sure that your return is something that's going to maximize on Jason Tatum's career right now, especially after he's coming off an injury. And they did not do that. They didn't make sure that there was no way that Milwaukee could say no. They should have had a godfather offer. We thought including Jaylen Brown would be it. It wasn't. They should have made sure that there was something else in the top drawer. Okay, this isn't it. Well, then we've got this offer that you're not going to say no to, whatever it may be, because now they find themselves in this position.
3: Smalls, it's what Evan always says about the quarterback rules. Mm-hmm. Draft a quarterback when you want one, not when you need one. Well, we need to have a tangent when it comes to the NBA. You trade an all-star when you want to, not when you need to. Everybody around the NBA knew you had to trade Jaylen Brown because in the coming weeks, he was eligible for a two-year, $145 million extension that you weren't going to give him. Everybody knew that that was your shot clock. And they knew that it would be an untenable situation if you held on to him. The value would continue to plummet because it would become increasingly clear that you don't want him around. The minute he becomes eligible for that extension and you don't give it to him, that is a distressed asset. And all of a sudden now, you're getting pennies on the dollar. Hell, you already took pennies on the dollar. So Brad Stevens and the Boston Celtics say, yeah, you know, we want an optionality. No, no, no. That is the default. That is the silver lining in what otherwise is one of the most infamous trades that we've seen this decade in the association. It is absolutely egregious what the Boston Celtics has done. And I'm not saying it's going to be Brad Stevens, and I'm not saying it's going to be Joe Mazzulla, but eventually this is going to lead to somebody in that organization getting fired.
0: Well, maybe there is an explanation for it. And maybe there's an explanation for it that Brad Stevens cannot give us publicly. We'll explain next. We're on Sportsmanlike, presented by Progressive Insurance.
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5: 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Joining us now is Dr. Peter McCullough with some smart ways to be prepared before summer begins. Doctor, summer is supposed to be relaxing, but travel can come with surprises. 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
13: If you think about some of the players he's played with, Jaylen Brown, Kyrie Irving, Gordon Hayward, Al Horford, Marcus Smart, not an all-time player, but an all-time Celtic fan favorite. It is more Jason Tatum's team today than it ever has been. So if they're fed up with Jaylen Brown, could Jason Tatum have stopped it? You damn right he could.
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0: 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This was SportsCenter, presented by Gusto. The latest one I've been asked about by friends. So we've talked about the Dan Patrick one, how it's amazing. The Greeny one we've talked about. Linda Cohn joined us. She was on it. The latest one that I've been asked about that admittedly I have not seen nor listened to yet is the Craig Kilborn one. Everybody's saying it was unbelievable with Rich. Craig Kilborn on the, I think it's the latest edition. I'll have to double check on that. This was SportsCenter podcast, but that's the one that like is getting the most recent buzz around the sports world with This Was SportsCenter with Rich Eisen. Okay, so the Celtics part of this, they seem like they're doing what the United States men's soccer team did last night and just dilly-dally with everything. I mean, my God, that goalie, Matt Freeze. Oh, yeah, yeah. Public service announcement. I'm not going to say allowed me to reintroduce myself. Public service announcement. If you are a parent, a guardian, a coach of a great high school men's soccer player, regardless of position that person plays, move them to goalie. Move them to. We have ZipRecruiter has posted an opening. We need goalies. Like, I mean, CC, your son is 6 months old. I would take OKC in net over that guy last night. At least I know because your son can't walk. He's not going to dilly dally like that guy is. I mean, put him in net, CC. You have him in all these little classes for little kids. They have those little play nets. Get him in there. Get him blocking shots. Let's go.
1: Throw his body around him.
0: Seriously. I know you do. You and your wife have done a great job with parenting and getting him in activities, right? Some of these activities, I've experienced it. I have a 12 and 10-year-old. There's like little kids just crawling around, and they have like these play nets and little balls and like little things.
1: So do we have drills, Ev, that we need to be doing?
0: Yeah.
1: Do we have any drills? Like sit him in front of a goal?
0: Yeah. And tie him up.
2: Roll different balls towards him so that he can block them.
1: Seriously. Well, he's already got a soccer ball.
2: He's already got a soccer ball. Get him in the motion. I'm blocking stuff already.
0: Oh, there it is. What is that guy? And I'm not just saying it's on Freeze, but that was awful. Anyway, we talked about the Celtics and how Brad Stevens was trying to explain this deal. And, CeCe, you said, I do not understand these moves over the last year and a half, 2 years with the Boston Celtics in terms of the roster management and how they ended up here, right? And what they should have done retroactively. And I said, well, maybe there is an explanation for it that Brad Stevens can't share. And here's my guess as to the explanation for it that he cannot share. He has a new boss. He works for someone different. Maybe in its simplest form, he works for someone different. And maybe CeCe, when we were at the Sports Business Journal conference a few weeks ago, and we were presenting awards, should have done the head nod to Wick Grosbeck, who did it to him, right? And maybe he was saying, hey, the new guy who just bought the team from me doesn't know what he's doing. I may need your help. CeCe didn't give him the head nod. Wick gave CeCe the head nod. CeCe didn't return the head nod. And now Chisholm is involved as owning the team. Maybe Brad Stevens just works for someone different now who has a different philosophy. And maybe Wick was looking at you to save it, CeCe. I'm just saying, he gave you the head nod.
2: He did give you the head
0: nod. He gave you the head nod, and you didn't give it back to him.
1: But Ev, here's the issue that I have, though. It's not as if the Boston Celtics ownership was mandating that Brad Stevens couldn't spend money. They were trying to trade for Giannis.
0: Right, but what we don't know, what we have no idea about, is Jaylen Brown on his Twitch, right, said a lot of things. We don't know what then the conversation was from Brad Stevens' boss as to, hey, I don't like what he's saying. I don't want to employ this man, right? We have no idea. Here's how we're going to know. Here's how we're going to know the truth about the Boston Celtics and why the bad trade was made. Is Brad Stevens still the president of basketball operations in a year? And if he's not, is it by his choice? Does he go to another team? Does he go to an expansion franchise? Does he go back and coach college? Does he go back and coach in the NBA?
1: Ev, those are great questions, and I think we'll get the answers to those in the coming months. But if that dynamic ends up being what's true, if what you're saying, the unsaid thing behind the scenes, is new ownership forcing Brad Stevens and that Celtics front office into decisions like what we saw last week, then we should all be counting down to the moment where the Boston Celtics trade Jason Tatum because Tatum asks out.
0: Mm.
1: That's what we're setting up for. Because if your boss won't let you Brad Stevens, one of the best in the business, do your job, then all of a sudden now the star player in Jason Tatum, who you want to build around for the foreseeable future, is going to look at the landscape, look at the NBA, and say, you know what? Based on an ever-changing league where turnover is as high as it's ever been, where we haven't had a repeat champion in 8 seasons, he's going to say, this is not a place that I can rely on to maximize the prime of my career. And that is the sad irony behind the Jaylen Brown move. So if ownership's saying, you know what, we don't like Jaylen Brown's personality, we want you to move him, and we're okay taking pennies on the dollar, then those types of moves eventually chip away at the confidence that the star player has in the structure of the organization that allows him to compete at the highest of levels year over year.
2: Jason Tatum is in a really tough spot right now because the spotlight has swung definitively on him. The debate always was there between he and Jaylen Brown, who's 1A, who's 1B, who's the alpha on this team. And with Jaylen Brown winning finals MVP and being able to keep the Celtics afloat and be in the MVP conversation last year when JT was injured, that debate raged on even further. The Celtics chose Jason Tatum. They said, if we're going to have a divorce here, you're the one we're rolling with. You get the miles. And they, Wedding Crashers reference, I know you looked confused there.
3: Yeah.
2: But anyway, now it's up to him to make sure that he's elevating this franchise. And they put him in a worse position to compete.
3: Well, he chose to be in that worst position, is how I look at it. But we can debate that. But let's hear from Brad Stevens, and then we'll debate that. Okay, Brad Stevens on Jason Tatum, as you just mentioned, in terms of how much input the St. Louis native, have to put that in there as to why she's arguing on his behalf, how much input he had.
4: What, if any, input did Jason have on this decision? And
5: none. I have a real hard, fast rule that I don't ask other guys about other guys, because it's not, I don't want to put them in that position. And so he had none.
3: I believe that. I believe that 1,000%. What I also believe is that the moment the Giannis deal fell through, Jason Tatum could have gone to Brad Stevens and said, okay, let's be clear on something. I'm your franchise guy, and I appreciate that. And I understand you didn't ask for me to go in a trade for Giannis. So I get what you've done for me, and I appreciate that. Unless you're going to tell me Shea Gilgeous-Alexander, Nikola Jokic, Luka Doncic, or Victor Wembanyama are coming here, maybe I forgot a name or two. He stays. He didn't do that.
2: You're assuming that Jaylen Brown would have accepted that fate.
3: Jaylen Brown never asked out. No one has reported that it's even come close to asking.
2: But once he was dangled publicly as part of the Giannis deal, he clearly felt a type of way about it. He was interviewed saying, you're turning me into a monster.
3: So Jaylen Brown can't simultaneously be labeled as one of the smartest men in all of sports and then also not be able to understand why he was in a trade for Giannis and then why it would still make sense for him to still be on the team.
2: Intelligence and emotional intelligence are two vastly different things.
3: Understood, but I don't get the sense he wouldn't have played his butt off for the Boston Celtics this year. I don't think there's evidence otherwise.
2: I think you're discounting ego here in a big, big way. This is part of what, CC, you can speak to this more than us. You're a champion at the highest level. Part of what makes professional athletes who they are is that they have a healthy amount of ego. They have to know that they're the best, and they want to be treated as such. And for Jaylen Brown, he was the best. He was the finals MVP. And a throwaway year for the Celtics, he was in the MVP conversation time and time again. He showed up for this franchise, and he proved his worth. And time again, they discounted that, and they chose someone else. So regardless...
3: They didn't have to do it now. They didn't have to... That's the thing.
2: But I'm just saying, if I'm him, there's no way I want to come back there. There's no way that I want to give my all to an organization that's not giving me their all. This is not reciprocity. This is not a symbiotic relationship. If I'm Jaylen Brown, yeah, okay, go ahead, send me somewhere else, see what I do there. That's what I would be thinking, and I can only imagine that he felt a little bit of the same way.
1: Smalls completely agree about the ego with professional athletes. You got to show them love, and that's a part of managing stars in the NBA. The coaches in the front office making sure that they wrap their arms around him and make sure that those guys feel wanted, because those guys make life easier for everybody within the organization. So you're spot on when it comes to that. Ev, I do have to ask the question, though. You say the Celtics didn't have to do it now. And I was of that same belief last week. But the more I dive into this, I feel like this was a ticking time bomb. Because the closer we get to when he's eligible for that extension, the worse this is going to be. Because the only way you can make it right in terms of walking back what happened with Giannis is giving him said extension. And the moment that you don't give him that extension, well, now he doesn't feel wanted because you had him on the trade block for Giannis. He doesn't feel wanted because you won't commit a max two-year extension for $145 million to that he is deserving of, especially coming off of what he did last year. So if you have those things coinciding, how could you not feel like you're forced to move Jaylen Brown?
3: Yeah, what you said is a great point. Let me then expand on it this way. If you're going to if you, Brad Stevens, are going to simultaneously tell me that the money part of this is going to become an issue long term, and all of the conversation around it, like CeCe just mentioned, kind of speeds up the process that it has to be done now, then the mistake you made, let's say CeCe's 1,000% right on this. There was a deadline, hypothetically. It had to be done by that Thursday, right? Or else Jaylen Brown becomes an unrestricted free agent. We're making this up. Well, on that day, if you're the Boston Celtics and you care about the financial flexibility, trading him for one player is beyond stupid. You should have traded him for three players, even if the players are nowhere near as good as Paul George.
1: Completely agree.
3: Because it's easier to peel off the pieces to get the financial flexibility if it's three $20 million players than it is one $54 million player. And even if it's less if it's one less draft pick and one more flip instead of a swap, than an actual pick, you should have then gone out there and said, all right, you know, Paul George is going to be a first ballot Hall of Famer. We'll take these three guys who are kind of B-minus guys, but around Jason Tatum and around Joe Mazzulla, we can get them to B+. And we'll be fine. And if we don't like him, it's easier to trade the one guy for $20 million to another team and get that deal down to $16 million. And then take the $16 million and get him down to $12 million. Like, you can do it that way. That's where the Celtics are so inconsistent in their messaging. And I will come back to the main point, which I have had, which is they have a guy they want to be their number two guy who's paid like a number one guy, and they don't want him as their number one guy, and they've started not to like him as a result. And Jason Tatum didn't stop him. We're on Sportsmanlike, presented by Progressive Insurance.
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10: But we've been talking about this for what, 3-4 years? How much longer are we going to try to one last hurrah for LeBron? Enough already.
11: A bandwagon fan. The biggest insult in sports. But this summer, during the FIFA World Cup, it's an invitation, America. 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Perfect. Think a corner kick is a karate move? 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Me too. 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Now we're talking. 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We're undefeated. 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
0: 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ESPN 2.
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0: Do you think we're closer to a LeBron decision, by the way?
3: And I have a specific reason as to why.
0: Do you think because the United States team was eliminated from the World Cup last night by Belgium, as we've been discussing, go back on the podcast and listen, there's any chance that LeBron's like, oh, I could get the headlines now?
2: Taylor and Travis.
1: So when would be the best time?
2: July is over.
3: Yeah.
1: So, Ev, you know I'm rooting for us as a show over all else. When would be the best time for LeBron to announce his decision for us? When is it in our best interest?
2: Great question.
0: Permission to go behind the scenes on scheduling?
2: Yeah.
1: Yes.
0: Okay.
2: Granted.
0: Smalls is off Thursday and Friday. CeCe's off all week next week.
2: Tomorrow.
0: So...
2: How
1: the
2: about
1: next
2: tonight?
1: 24
2: How
1: hours.
2: About at midnight tonight, LeBron? So we're the first to talk about it.
0: Well, Jay Reynolds would be SportsCenter all night.
2: But I mean, we'll get the first crack at it in after SportsCenter all night.
0: Okay, who's going to be the most annoyed? Let's go through this. Smalls, if it happens when Thursday or Friday, or CeCe, if it happens next week.
2: CeCe, if it happens next week.
0: You think?
1: Well, if it happens next week, I'm coming. Hold on, can I say this?
0: Yeah.
1: If it happens next week, I'm coming in studio. Period.
0: Okay, I'm fine with that.
1: I'll be there.
2: Open door both.
1: Like if LeBron
0: well,
1: signs,
0: now,
1: I'm there the next day.
0: Hold on a second. If we're going to really go behind the scenes, another curveball. Smalls and I are going to be here in Bristol, Vegas East, on Wednesday and potentially Thursday. So there may not be an ability to go in studio on Wednesday and Thursday.
2: Why not? Killer Mike would be there.
0: Not necessarily. If we're going to really go behind the scenes,
2: oh,
0: some of the operation
2: right.
0: stuff
2: they
0: may
2: might
0: have,
2: not be there.
0: Correct. So
1: it's New York City, Ev. I will find a studio with a microphone and a camera and come on unsportsmanlike.
3: You're welcome to come here.
1: Nah, that ain't really,
3: yeah, that's
1: ain't
3: what I thought.
1: Really, that ain't really on the board.
0: Well, okay.
1: How I'm gonna get there, Cam? How I'm gonna get there? I don't have a car in New York, and they ain't paying for a car for me to come to Bristol.
3: Yeah,
1: so
3: you're right
1: there?
3: About that.
2: You could use your key card to get in the building, turn on the lights, and just plug in the mic.
1: There you go.
2: You can figure it out. It might not be perfect lighting, but you can figure it out.
0: I don't think we're allowed to. Because I asked to do that, and I think there's specific things that, in terms of specific
1: yeah, you
0: people,
1: can't
0: allowed
1: do that.
0: To do that.
1: So yeah, you're not allowed to do that.
0: This
2: oh,
0: is
2: wow.
0: for real reasons, not inappropriate reasons. I think this is going to be fascinating.
2: We could get CeCe on Zoom.
0: Right. So the only way that all three of us get the benefit of the LeBron reaction show together on our show, if we assume what we're going to hear from Bobby Marks in a second, if we assume this is true, the only time we will get this as a group is today or tomorrow, and here is what Bobby Marks, ESPN NBA front office insider, had to say to us yesterday about the LeBron destination.
24: I don't think there is a timeline.
4: it's not holding up as much business as in prior years. Yes, Cleveland would like to sign James Harden, and I think Denver would like to have some clarity with Peyton Watson, and certainly Draymond Green in Golden State, who's free agent. All those guys. The Watson situation is a little bit up in the air, but I would expect all those guys will be back and everything. And Miami's holding on to roster spots. I think it's a matter of just kind of having a sense whether it be midweek or the end of the week. I would be stunned if it lingered past the weekend and everything like that. But LeBron's on his own timeline, and when he makes the decision, we'll be all ready to go.
3: All right. So today or tomorrow would be our goal, right?
2: Mm-hmm.
3: Do you think right this second LeBron James knows where he's playing next year?
2: Yes. He's always two steps ahead. So we're waiting for him to make a decision, which leads me to believe that he's already made it. He's just finding the right timing to announce it.
3: Do you believe, CeCe, that if he knows where he's going, a team, whichever team that is going to be required to make an additional move to get him there? In other words, he's waiting for, I'm making this up, obviously, the Warriors to go out there and get Anthony Davis, the Cavs to go out there and, trade James Harden, get rid of James. I don't think it's him waiting for them to sign James Harden. Do you think he's waiting for Miami to figure out the buyout situation with a guy like Zach LaVine so he knows he has more shooting around? I'm making this up as I go here, but these are all things that have been rumored, obviously. If Smalls is right and he knows where he's going, do you think that team is going to be required to make another move to get him there?
1: So is this LeBron using his free agency as leverage against his future team in order to do what he wants them to do?
3: Right.
1: Is that what we're saying?
3: Right. So normally it's, I'm going to leverage every cent and every restriction on movement around the team, right? You're going to pay me everything, and you're never going to be allowed to move me. My leverage this year, if I'm going to take a league minimum deal as arguably the second greatest player to ever live and a walking billion-dollar business for the organization he shows up for, my leverage is going to be, you want me? Here's who I'm playing with, and here's when I'm playing with them by, because I want to go on vacation, and I want to know that this person, and I'm going to go, and I'm going to watch a lot of tape while I'm on vacation, or I want to go to Akron, and I want to bring so-and-so with me so I can start working with them.
1: Ev, I hear what you're saying. I just don't know that there are NBA teams that are willing to bro up their program and essentially their future for a year or two of LeBron James at age 41 plus. I don't know that we're there. Even with LeBron James on a minimum deal, I don't know that there are a lot of teams that are signing up for that.
3: Well, there's one team that owes one person that, though, CeCe.
1: You said what?
3: There's one team that owes a person that. If Steph Curry wants him on the team, the Golden State Warriors owe it to Steph Curry to blow up everything they were planning to go get LeBron James on their team.
1: But they're not. If you look at what the Golden State Warriors are doing in terms of how they're structuring their deal, everybody is on a two-year timeline.
3: Yeah.
1: They're not blowing up their future for the here and now. They're just not going to do it. And I don't blame them. Because we are seeing in the NBA, as important as star players are, being able to maintain flexibility with your salary cap in future years is equally as important. We're seeing that right now with Boston, what they're trying to do. It's important to maintain cap flexibility and to maintain draft capital in order to position yourself to be able to put together a solid roster year over year. That's what teams are valuing, and I'm not sure that LeBron James fits in terms of dictating.
5: How are you? It's Dr. Robert Clapper. Guess what? The Weekend Warriors Show is back Saturday morning at 7 a.m. on ESPN LA, thanks to Cedars-Sinai. 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
14: And he is the Ocho, fired up about the Jaylen Brown trade. And the future of LeBron, Evan Cohen.
16: Yeah, and that goalie. I need your son, 6 months old. I need Evan Cole. Said that goalie last night. Anyway, sorry, go ahead.
14: And I am the resident Super Bowl champ. So today's Power Rankings are the top five NFL offseason additions, and this is a part of our ESPN Radio Rank'em series. So I get to pick out the five most impactful, what I believe to be the most impactful offseason additions for the NFL that will play a large role in what we see on the field in 2026. So, Javonte, if you will.
12: Number 5.
14: The Minnesota Vikings signing quarterback Kyler Murray. From a talent standpoint, Minnesota finally has a quarterback that can look eye to eye with every quarterback in the division from a talent standpoint. Of course, it's a figurative way of speaking because Kyler Murray's not looking anybody eye to eye. They've been questions about Kyler Murray's ability to study and to make sure that he does his homework when it comes to preparation from opponents. But when you're signing the former number one overall pick on a minimum deal, there are going to be some warts. However, the supporting cast featuring arguably the best wide receiver trio in the league and the scheme of Kevin O'Connell could be the perfect incubator to unlock Kyler Murray's immense potential from a talent standpoint. And if we're honest, it could only get better for the Vikings because last

0: in back-to-back seasons, you haven't been what you've been billed as, which is the quarterback whisperer. Last year, you move on from Sam Darnold. He wins the Super Bowl. Daniel Jones goes to Indy, and before he gets injured, they have a high-flying offense, one of the best in the NFL. You can't make it work with J.J. McCarthy, the guy that you took in the first round, and then Kyler Murray comes in, and that doesn't work either. All of a sudden, a lot of that goodwill starts to get questioned.
1: Yeah, I just think a lot of people give Kevin O'Connell the benefit of the doubt, and I think they should, but I also am not willing to give J.J. McCarthy and Kyler Murray the benefit of the doubt right now, so I'm not sure that either one of them is definitively going to work out. I think it's a huge addition, as CeCe mentioned. I also don't know that it's going to work.
2: Next.
3: Number four.
2: The San Francisco 49ers signing wide receiver Mike Evans.
0: Yes.
2: Tampa's all-time leader in receptions, receiving yards, and receiving touchdowns. Injuries in 2025 kept Mike Evans from 12 straight 1,000-yard receiving seasons. His streak of 11 straight 1,000-yard seasons is the longest streak to start an NFL career. According to NFL Next Gen Stats, Evans has 27 touchdown catches on tight window throws in the last 10 years, six more than the next closest player. He gives the 49ers a big vertical threat that opens up the field for George Kittle, Christian McCaffrey, and Ricky Pearsall. Last season, San Francisco was 21st in percentage of completions that were 20 yards downfield or more. The last time the 49ers led the league in that category, they were in the Super Bowl. Mm. So Mike Evans is going to play a huge role in getting San Francisco's passing game back up to that level. Mike Evans signing with the 49ers, number four on my top five NFL offseason additions.
0: I love this one on the list, CeCe. Mike Evans, I think, is one of the most underrated players in the NFL. I know he was dealing with injuries last season, but he is the definition of consistency. He is a winner. Being able to add him to Brock Purdy's arsenal of weapons is really important, especially in a division that's going to be very, very difficult.
1: I also think the character aspect of this is going to be huge. I think that, unfortunately, what we've seen from Brandon Ayuk recently and what we probably retroactively realized that the Niners were working with there probably was not the level of character. I'm not going to try to, like, knock his character because I don't know it. All I know is what Brandon Ayuk has shown us versus what Mike Evans shows us. And, boy, does that feel like a difference in San Francisco.
2: Next.
3: Number three.
2: The L.A. Chargers hire offensive coordinator Mike McDaniel. McDaniel replaces O.C. Greg Roman in 2023. The Ravens replaced Roman, and it led to an MVP season for Lamar. The Bolts are hoping for a similar bump for quarterback Justin Herbert. Harbaugh wanted a sharp, creative offensive mind that could employ a scheme to make life easier for his franchise quarterback. Last season, the Chargers ranked 19th in use of motion and 20th in percentage of passing yards that came after the catch. By comparison, the Miami Dolphins, in what was a season that went off the rails in 2025, ranked top three in both statistical categories. So Mike McDaniel makes life easier for quarterbacks, no matter what their level of talent is, and we're assuming with Justin Herbert's ability that Mike McDaniel is going to take him to an MVP caliber level.
1: Smalls, not CeCe's comments, not Mike McDaniel. But Justin Herbert, does this concept bother you? Because we are saying one of the biggest offseason additions is a new OC for a guy that drives you crazy relative to production versus talent and hype. Justin Herbert.
0: No, but there's no excuses. We always said before it was a head coaching issue when it came to Justin Herbert and his lack of postseason success. Obviously, that's out the window with Jim Harbaugh at the stead. But now you've got Mike McDaniel, universally described as one of the best offensive minds in the game, coming out there. If the results are the same, you're the through line. You're the through line. And at some point, we have to stop giving him the benefit of the doubt. I don't want to hear, if he doesn't have a playoff win this season, never come at me with this guy was made in a lab ever again. He is that's all we hear. This is a typical prototype, the dream prototype of a quarterback. And I get it. He's incredibly talented. But at some point, that has got to translate into postseason success.
1: Yeah, remember something, though. Mike McDaniel's specialty and his expertise is the run game, not the pass game. Not to say that the pass game won't be great, but he's a run guy first. So maybe some of Justin Herbert's development could be actually throwing the ball a little bit less, a la Josh Allen a few years ago when they went run first and he won MVP as a result of that.

0: They took some of the pressure off of him. Kyler in Minnesota, Mike Evans in San Francisco, Mike McDaniel in L.A. with the Chargers' top five offseason acquisitions power rankings here brought to us by SoFi from CC. Number two.
1: The New England Patriots trading for Arthur Juan Brown. Glaring weakness in the postseason for New England was the passing game, especially in the championship rounds. In Super Bowl 60, quarterback Drake May was 2-9 on throws of 10 yards or more outside the numbers in a QBR of 1.8. Yikes. The addition of Brown should fix that immediately. Since 2022, A.J. Brown leads the NFL in receiving yards and touchdowns on such catches. Brown also has a proven track record of success with head coach Mike Vrabel, which I'm sure the powers that be in New England hope mitigate the downside of acquiring such a mercurial player. A.J. Brown, check it in at number two on my top five NFL offseason additions.
0: Tell me this is going to work.
2: It's going to work.
0: Because I'm nervous about it as a Patriots fan. I'm not because he's not an all-time talent. He is. He's ability-wise through the roof. Not because he doesn't want to be there. He does. He loves Vrabel. They worked together in Tennessee. I just have seen this not work for New England as well as, wait, who's playing receiver? Who's this DeMario Pop Douglas guy? Like, wait, where did they get the guy with no shoes, Mac Hollins, from? Like,
2: so he's too good and too much of a name brand for you?
0: Maybe, yeah. In the Josh McDaniels offense, Randy Moss is the greatest receiver of the last 20, 30 years post Jerry Rice, okay? Randy Moss is unbelievable. Unfortunately, Randy Moss did not win a Super Bowl. Chad Ochocinco had an unbelievable career. Goes to New England, plays in a Super Bowl, doesn't win one. Has very little role on that team. I've just seen the version of A.J. Brown in New England and Josh McDaniels' offense before, and he gets them individually better. But for some reason, the team's success does not equal that when you have no names at that position. They went to the Super Bowl last year. Now, Steph Diggs is a name, but they went to the Super Bowl last year, and you're like, wait, who are these guys that are playing receiver? I trust you guys more than I want to trust myself on this one. You're telling me it's going to work. It is certainly a huge offseason acquisition because of the amount of time we spent talking about it. I'm just a little nervous. And, oh, by the way,
1: you're doing that thing that you did last year during the season with the Patriots.
0: No.
1: And it's the same thing that 100%. Nuno did with the Knicks this year.
2: Yep.
1: Y'all are doing that thing. Listen, this is an outstanding get for the New England Patriots. A.J. Brown is one of the five best receivers on the planet. He's awesome. He's not only going to help you in your passing game, he's going to help you in your run game because the guy's a willing participant when it comes to blocking. A.J. Brown is a phenomenal football player. The only thing that you're getting nervous about is managing the 6 inches between his ears. But guess what? You got a head coach on the sideline that has been able to do that.
2: No doubt.
0: That's right.
2: And he's motivated to be there.
1: Jeez.
0: All right. I'm just saying. I have a reason for bringing that up, and I'm glad you guys shot it down so they better win a Super Bowl. All right.
1: And can I say this?
0: Yeah.
1: And I know this is not going to be a popular take. There are less questions about Drake May as a passer than there are about Jalen Hurts as a passer. Not the player, but the passer.
0: That is a fair one.
1: If you want to boil it down to strictly throwing the football to all areas of the field, there are less questions about Drake May's ability to do that than there are Jalen Hurts. So maybe, just maybe, there isn't as much frustration for A.J. Brown in New England as he had in Philadelphia.
0: Who won the Brown trade overall, Boston or Philly?
1: I think Boston did.
0: Oh, okay. I didn't say which one.
2: Yeah, I was going to say, which trade?
0: How weird is that? The two biggest trades, A.J. Brown, Jalen Brown, Boston.
1: I would bet Boston did because the New England Patriots have a championship pedigree, and we can't really say that about the Philadelphia 76ers.
0: Until they get LeBron.
2: Oh, boy.
0: Bob Myers. Bob Myers, just saying.
1: All right. Stop hijacking the power rankings. There can only be one number one.
3: Number one.
1: The Rams trade for reigning Defensive Player of the Year, Myles Garrett. L.A. paid a hefty price, which included first-round pick Jared Verse, a future first-round pick, a second-round pick, and a third-round pick to bring over the most dominant force in the game, fresh off of resetting the single-season sack record. Pass rush in a vacuum wasn't bad for the Rams last year, but they clearly needed a closer to protect leads late in games. Think both Seahawks losses late in the year, where the Rams combined for 64 points against the best defense in the league. The Rams are betting that doesn't happen twice with Garrett on the field. Checking in at number one in my top five NFL offseason additions, the Rams trading for Defensive Player of the Year, Myles Garrett. So there's the list. Myles Garrett to the Rams at number one. A.J. Brown to the Patriots at number two. Mike McDaniel, offensive coordinator, to the Chargers, number three. 49ers signing Mike Evans, number four. And the Vikings signing quarterback Kyler Murray, number five. Smalls, you are my accountability partner. We will get to your objections and omissions on the other side of the break.
0: As well as misery last night in Seattle. But, God, brutal. Absolutely brutal. 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Your donation through redcross.org/ESPN enables the Red Cross to prepare for, respond to, and help people recover from this disaster. 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
2: Unsportsmanlike. There's no excuse for them not being ready from a mental standpoint because everything has been working in their favor so far this tournament. You had a favorable group draw. You have the home crowd. you had the red card on Balogun getting overturned. This was the time that they were supposed to break past the round 16, and everything was breaking their way. So there's no excuse for them not to be ready for this match from a physical or a mental standpoint. It's a failure.
0: We are on Sportsmanlike here on ESPN Radio. 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Michelle Smallman enamored there with Michelle Smallman.
2: Good take.
0: All right, let's
2: good
0: get
2: take by me.
0: Let's get objections and omissions, because we've got to get to the omission of our United States men's soccer team from playing last night. In the top five offseason moves per CC, brought to us by SoFi, number one, Myles Garrett to the Rams, number two, A.J. Brown, or as he said, Arthur Juan Brown, which I think this is the first time I knew what A.J. stood for, with the Patriots, Mike McDaniel, O.C. with the Chargers, Mike Evans going to San Francisco, and Kyler Murray in Minnesota. Smalls, objections and omissions.
2: CC, did you consider adding Jalen Waddle to the Broncos to your list?
1: I like it, Smalls. I like Jalen Waddle being in Sean Payton's offense, that deep speed element. I don't know that it's going to usurp any of the additions that are on this list.
2: Did you consider adding Dexter Lawrence to the Bengals to the list?
1: I thought about it. I'm taking a wait-and-see approach with this revamped Bengals defense, because why wouldn't I? Mm-hmm. Why would I believe that the Cincinnati Bengals would be able to get their act together defensively? We've seen it across multiple defensive coordinators. It'd be absolutely atrocious. So even though I like the player Dexter Lawrence, this thing isn't in a vacuum, and it all has to work together. And I'll have to see it before I believe it when it comes to the Bengals actually being able to stop some damn body.
2: Totally fair. Those were the only two I thought could potentially be omissions from the list. All otherwise, right. Great okay. List.
0: An omission of energy, of goal prevention, of goal scoring. That's what we saw last night, as the United States men's team was eliminated from the World Cup 4-1 with the loss to Belgium. I got to tell you, and I know you guys felt the same way, that it actually became tough to watch.
2: It
0: was so tough to watch, because you're so pumped. We spent the majority of our show yesterday talking about the fact that Flo Balogun had the red card suspended, and that we got our striker back, and that we had the best possible chance at winning to advance, and all of the buzz around the United States men's soccer team and in the host country. And it's different now. We've had a coach now for 20 months, and he's dedicated to this team, so on and so forth. And then last night, we got pummeled. We got absolutely pummeled. They scored first right off the bat. Then, okay, you have some hope with Malik Tillman scoring on that deflected free kick, which was awesome. And now all of a sudden, it's like, all right, they didn't start off well. There was a lack of energy. They were turning the ball over. All right, but who cares? It's 1-1. Let's go. Belgium scores right away to make it 2-1. And then inexplicably, I don't know what our goalie was doing. Just dilly-dallying is the word I've been using, with the ball outside the box to get stolen, and then 3-1, and then late in the game, 4-1. It was an embarrassing effort, and I guess the question has to be asked, are we actually better in soccer than we were 4 years ago, 8 years ago, 12 years ago? It maybe the process is better, but is the end result any different?
2: No,
0: the answer is no. So as a whole, are we better in soccer than we used to be?
2: No. We're not.
1: Wow.
2: If the result is the same, how can you confidently say that we are?
1: Because progress isn't always linear. So I don't know that we're in that same place where the gap between us and the best in the world is as significant. Now, clearly, there's still a gap. But I thought yesterday was clearly not the U.S.'s best effort. And when we looked at the totality of what they've been able to do this tournament, in the identity that they tried to forge around fast starts, about being able to create, you know, space and being able to get runs. I'm not willing to dismiss everything that we saw to just playing against inferior competition. I think there are some things from a tangible standpoint that we can take with us and build on for World Cups to come.
2: I don't share that same confidence. I hope you're right, CC, because there were some positives to take from this group, and hopefully we can, in 2030, take a step forward. But the competition that we beat handily was inferior, and that was something that people kept saying, is this was such a favorable draw for the United States to get out of the group stage, and they did it. And they did it in strong fashion. But people kept saying there is a gap that exists between the top programs in the world and the United States. And you're going to see that once they have to face them. There was a lot of emphasis put on our defense, that there that was a hole. There was fractures there. And then versus Bosnia, when we have our top scorer in Balogun being removed from the game with the red card, we saw the defense step up in the second half. And we thought, okay, maybe this is progress. But last night was a big spotlight on our program and the disparity that exists. They showed up flat-footed. They did not have the tenacity that we expected out of them. They were overwhelmed and they were outmatched. And that has been something that we as a nation have struggled with, is how do we find ourselves in a position to consistently compete with the top talent across the world? We got our best player, our most productive player back last night. We had the home crowd and we had, up until a certain point in the game, health from this group. And they still were not near on the same playing field as the Belgians were.
0: 888-SAY-ESPN, 888-729-3776. Are we better as a country in soccer than we used to be? The results end up being the same. Are we better than we used to be? Casey Keller, ESPN soccer analyst, ESPN FC, I wish he unretired last night and played goalie for us, had this to say about the United States men's team in the World Cup.
15: I wouldn't go failure. I think the team did, you know, fine. I mean, they beat the teams they were supposed to beat. And I mean, I was kind of really hoping that the Turkey game was going to mean something. So, because I think that would have been a great little test to see where they were pushing forward. But no, I think it was a good tournament. It wasn't a great tournament. They needed to come up with one of those special results that they weren't able to today. I mean, Belgium looked like the Belgium we expected from day one, and that day one didn't happen. Maybe they just realized that 2-0 down against Senegal, and they just rode that momentum of coming back. I think they made some great decisions in taking some of the older players out and putting fresh legs in. But not only that, they passed like we expect Belgium to pass. The 1-2 touch combos in midfield, the wide play, they really put the U.S. on their heels from the very first minute. And the U.S. just couldn't respond. Like Jurgen said, they needed to be cleaner. They needed to be better. And they weren't. And they got humbled tonight.
2: Can you say it's a success if you get humbled in the end? Maybe that's where my discontent comes in here. If this was a really, really close match and Belgium was just the better team and they figured it out, but we could tip our cap at the end of this and say, good job, U.S. We see the growth. You're right there with them, and we feel so confident that we've taken that next step. I can't say that. They got destroyed last night.
1: Yeah, but Smalls, they got destroyed because of the mistakes that they made. They didn't get destroyed because they were, outmatched from a talent standpoint. I didn't see that last night. I saw a team that made a ton of mistakes that seemed uncharacteristic based on what they had done in previous matches in the World Cup, right? Like, I mean, Matt Freese doing what he did and getting caught in no man's land outside of the box, that's inexplicable, right? Like the first header goal on the cross, like that there were three U.S. men's players right there, and all of them were ball watching. They had the best seat in the house. Like, there are certain things that we just can't explain when you go back and watch it. And to me, it speaks to the moment getting the best of the U.S. men's national team. I don't know that it was a standpoint where we were seemingly outmatched, that if we played our best game and they played their best game, that the result was going to be as one-sided. And I get that that's a hypothetical that we'll never be able to prove. But I guess my whole point is this. If the U.S. men's team went out and lost yesterday's match and they didn't have the unforced errors that we saw, I would feel a lot differently about the totality of the tournament and the overall progress that the program has made. But because they had so many mistakes that Belgium took advantage of, I just feel like that was more of the one-off, and that's not indicative of the progress that we've seen with soccer in this country.
0: 888-SAY-ESPN, 888-729-3776. Are we better in soccer than we used to be after we got eliminated from the World Cup last night? We'll hear from you next. We're on Sportsmanlike, presented by Progressive Insurance.
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25: You know, I'm not one to get involved in the metaverse a lot, but, you know, some people have definitely shared some of some of what's being said out there on these technological platforms. So
26: Les, he's out there benching like 150-pound dumbbells.
0: He looks pretty good.
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25: 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Every time I've seen Aaron and anytime there's a video posted, I can say this. 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Knowing Aaron, Aaron wants to be the best if he was ever take another step.
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11: 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I think the team did, you know, fine. I mean, they beat the teams they were supposed to beat.
12: Why is so much hype behind it? They're not achieved anything.
0: Not achieved anything. Wow. We are on Sportsmanlike here on ESPN Radio. 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A technical product expert. How about a goalie? Maybe that, can that be a technical product expert that Grainger can find us maybe for the next World Cup?
1: Oh, sounds important.
0: God. Oh, my God. Are we better in soccer than we used to be? I know that that is a broad question we are asking. CC says you can clearly see the development. Smalls is saying, well, no, the end result is literally the same as it always is. Why are we acting like this moral victory kind of thing here with the way in which we lost last night?
2: And don't you think that will be indicative of us getting to that next level as a country in soccer when we don't just say, well, we beat the teams we were supposed to beat. Go us.
0: And by the way, when we're supposed to lose to the mega powers, I don't know that Belgium was considered one of those. They're like a step up from us, but not...
2: It's not France.
13: U.S. was favored in the game.
2: Yeah, right. We were favored.
1: Yeah, we were favored. But here's the thing, Ev. We might have made them one of those superpowers in soccer with how everything went down with Flo Balogun over the last 48 hours.
0: Yeah, we probably would have been better off with them not playing.
1: The chip on their shoulders that they played with last night was evident. Early on in the match, There was no question about it. They adopted that us against the world mentality. And it's easy to think that way when the president of the United States calls FIFA and tries to figure out how to overturn a red card.
0: Abdi in Virginia watching on ESPN2. Are we better at soccer than we used to be? Abdi.
14: Yes, I think we are better. We're just not better enough. Currently, we have players playing in Europe, which is a good thing, playing for solid clubs compared to years ago when most of them were playing for MLS. No shade towards the MLS, but that's a step forward. But if you look at the teams in the quarterfinals right now, like France, England, Spain, you know, a couple of juggernauts there with France and England and Argentina and Norway, you have guys like Mbappe, Yamal, Harry Kane, Haaland, Vini Jr. These players are playing for Real Madrid, Barcelona, Bayern Munich, Manchester City. So until we get our players essentially playing for those big clubs, we're not going to have the quality of the team basically get to that level where we're able to get past the round of 16, get further along in the tournament. So I think it's good where the players are right now. You're seeing some of our players in the midfield and in the attack and defense and just all around the roster playing in the Premier League. But until we get guys that are top 10 in their positions, I think you're going to start seeing the quality of the team just overall get better. So we did get better. I think the manager is an excellent manager. They should keep him. Mm-hmm. But in the future, if we get those guys just, getting much more, basically getting these players to get better and things like that, I think we'll be in a much better position.
2: But I guess that's where we expected Christian Pulisic to step up because he's played for Chelsea. He plays for AC Milan. We expected him to be that guy in this tournament, and he lost possession, Evan, you said it earlier, 14 times in 59 minutes last night. 14 times in 59 minutes. He's supposed to be one of those players that we look towards, like Abdi said, that has that international experience, that has that seasoning. You're supposed to be able to exert yourself in that way. And I know that coming into this tournament, we had talked about the injuries and the lack of production that he had been experiencing, but still, that's the one that you look towards and expect him to be Captain America.
0: Yeah.
2: To live up to that nickname.
0: Julian in Maryland watching on ESPN2. Julian, are we better at soccer than we used to be?
15: Good morning, guys. Yes, we are. And Smalls, go Pack, go.
2: Go Pack, go.
15: where we are now is we have depth. And yes, we did beat the teams who we were supposed to beat, which shows that we are making the necessary steps. And if you actually have been watching Team USA throughout the past, like, few FIFA Cups, you can actually see that the team itself has been going up and up and up. And I really wanted Christian to really become who we thought that he could be for us, but it didn't happen. And we have to realize that when it comes to the FIFA Cup and stuff, it's bittersweet because we only get this every 4 years. This isn't like our American sports where we can look to the next season. We can go into free agency, make a quick tweak, and then go into the next season and be happy. It's going to suck because we got to wait 4 years. I believe that we're in the right direction. It's not a moral victory. It's bittersweet. This is FIFA. It's different. And we just got to swallow the pill and just support the team as much as we can and definitely find a goalie.
0: Yeah, well, exactly. Yeah, and that is an interesting thing, CC, because you guys could sit there with the Giants or Ravens or Cowboys during your time in the NFL, and you could say, you know, like, let's just use the goalie hypothetical. Oh, we need a goalie. Well, let's look at the other 31 teams who could be available as a goalie and go try to get that person. It's not like we can go say, oh, you know, Portugal's got a goalie. Let's go get that guy, right? It doesn't happen that way. So that's the hard part here. It literally has to be your son at 6 months old, you as parents saying, I think he's got a skill to play soccer, and I think now this is so exciting. Let's get him into these programs, and let's get millions of other kids his age, literally 6 months old, to get into these soccer programs. That's what it is. Like, when we think about the development of the NBA and the international version of the NBA, like, the reason that we've had all of these MVPs from other countries in a row, is because of the 92 Dream Team. 1992, it's 2026. Mm-hmm. The 92 Dream Team causes Jokic, Luka, Wemby, Giannis, all of these international players that are so damn good. Basketball became such an important sport internationally because of the 92 Dream Team. I think the hope was that this team would do that for the United States, right? Soccer doesn't need the United States. It is the biggest sport in the world. It does not need the United States. For us to be equal to other countries, we need something to take it over like this team was supposed to do. And that did not happen. It almost happened, but it didn't happen. Aaron in Pennsylvania, listening on Sirius XM 80. Aaron, are we better in soccer than we used to be? Aaron?
3: He's gone.
0: Aaron is not
1: there. He's speechless.
0: Jamie in Brooklyn watching on ESPN2. Are we better in soccer than we used to be, Jamie?
6: Good morning, guys. Evan, that was probably one of the most eloquent points I've heard you make. And to that point, it is the lack of infrastructure, and I think privilege speaks to why we don't have a lot of talent coming through the U.S. pipeline. To the question of are we better? No. Flatly, five World Cups. Four out of five round of 16. I think this has definitely been the best team I've seen from a organizational standpoint that speaks to Pochettino and his experience. But flatly, I think Abby was the first caller. You have players that are playing internationally. Balogun plays at Monaco. You have Pulisic that plays at AC Milan. The growth of the U.S. pipeline internationally is clear. It is a lack of belief. I think there was a bit of arrogance, and then you have some external factors that went into the red card in a tournament that's uncommon. So essentially, the U.S. has to look in the mirror. This is a state of reality moment for the U.S. International team. Are you better flatly, analytically? No, you're not. But there is progression in the player development, and maybe we put a bit more resources into the real grassroots soccer across the country, not just where the kids can afford to play. There's a lot of talent in places where maybe kids don't have that opportunity. So let's look there and give those kids those opportunities, and maybe we'll have a better result.
2: Jamie brings up a good point. I covered the MLS when I was in St. Louis City SC, and they made a very concerted effort to put their training facilities for all levels of the club in downtown St. Louis so that more people would have access to it. Because that's been a conversation in the soccer world for a long time. How do we make sure that the best athletes coast to coast, north to south in this country are getting access to and playing soccer? Because it's that way across the world, and it's not necessarily that way in America. The construct of the pipeline in youth soccer getting to the next level is different than it is in other sports.
0: Pat Costello, I'm over it. 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
9: I'm over it. Ugh. With Pat the producer.
38: Here's my one problem with San Francisco.
2: Oh, okay.
38: I can't spell it. I think bread is too annoying to buy.
2: What is it with you and Brian?
38: Myron's Instagram. His Instagram bio. Sports writer by day. Adventurous homeboy by night. This is the third line. father first.
2: But it's the third line.
38: It's the third line. Lover of foreign film, fine silk.
1: I'm over it. I'm sick and tired and over it.
38: Get a life.
0: Yes, each and every day, our producer, Pat Costello, brother first, son first, gives us items in and around sports entertainment, his life, that he is over. Great stuff from Myron there when he was in with us a few months back. Matt and Myron starting soon, 3 p to 5 p Eastern here on ESPN Radio.
38: Yeah, Myron gave me a big shout out in his like announcement post on Twitter.
0: Why?
38: Because I was one of his producers.
4: Yeah, so was I, so was Nuno, and Javante's worked with him for years. None of us got a shout-out. Thanks, Myron.
2: Only Pat.
0: Mm. Wow.
4: Well, Pat and many others.
5: Very interesting.
4: But not Nuno, myself, and Javante.
38: When you're the top of the top, what can you say, I guess?
2: Wow.
0: Interesting. All right.
38: Anyway, Trader Cam Pratt over here is hosting bar trivia tonight, in which the unsportsmanlike crew will be in attendance.
2: That's right. Let's go.
0: But why is he a traitor?
38: Because he won't rig it for us to win.
4: It's ridiculous.
38: It's not ridiculous.
4: I have competitive integrity.
38: Not that rigging things is working for people right now in sports, but that's
2: the point. Yeah,
4: put a call into the bar and see if they'll let you have a player
38: who's
4: that
38: the
4: has
38: president
4: the answers.
38: Of the bar? Can I call them?
0: So wait, who's
2: don't
0: the team?
2: Don't you want to win fair and square, Pat?
38: No, I'd want to win, period.
4: It'll be so much more gratifying if you guys win fair and square.
2: I don't cheat. I want to win fair and square.
0: You're going?
2: Oh, I'm going, and so I know a lot about a lot.
0: Do you?
2: Or a little about a lot.
0: Do you? A little about a little, maybe?
5: A lot about a lot?
2: I know a little about a lot. I'm
5: you're
2: filled
5: putting a lot
2: with random
5: on it.
2: Facts.
38: Javante's in, I think.
8: Yes, I am. I'll be there.
0: Okay.
2: Javante, in.
4: As is Javante's significant other.
0: Okay.
2: Yes, Autumn, in.
4: Ben, our TVPA, has been invited. I do not know if he's joining,
2: ben,
4: but he's been invited.
2: Questionable.
4: I believe Rachel is going. But
38: Rachel out, I thought. She says she's in now.
0: I saw her very early this morning. Okay.
4: And then I'm going to invite Nuno. I do not think he will come.
2: Nuno, agreed. Also questionable.
4: Yeah. I would say doubtful for
2: doubtful,
4: Nuno.
2: Doubtful.
0: Okay.
2: Day to day.
4: Right. And it will not be rigged for you. We got 5 rounds, 10 questions
0: Wait,
4: each.
0: You guys come up with the questions?
4: No, I've been sent the questions.
2: Do we know the topics?
4: I will tell you tonight.
38: Yeah, you can't prep. That's the whole point of trivia.
2: No, I wasn't going to prep. Well, no. I was just curious.
38: I think we can prep for trivia, and here's how. I made Cam pull up last week's trivia, and he's going to ask us some of the questions.
0: Okay.
4: All right, here we go.
2: Oh, fun. Let's go.
4: This is from the round Dogs in Pop Culture and Media. Triumph, the insult comic dog, was a recurring character on
0: Late Night. Brian.
4: Good job, Ev. You're not playing. So
38: you're not on the team?
2: No, it's okay. He can participate.
5: Well done, Evan Cohen. Well done.
2: Way to go, Ev.
4: Which band released the 2000 single, Who Let the Dogs Out?
38: Baja Man!
2: The Baja
4: Man. Good job.
2: Very good.
4: So you guys don't need me.
2: Shout out Mike Brown.
38: Sorry, who said, who is Baja Man?
4: It's not Jeopardy. You don't have to say who is.
38: Who is Baja Man?
5: Who is Baja Man?
4: What breed of dog is Hooch from Turner and Hooch?
2: Oh. No.
0: Golden Retriever.
2: No, it's with a droopy mouth.
4: It's a Mastiff.
2: Mastiff.
4: I mean, you're going to have time to write these down, but we got to keep it moving here.
38: What is Mastiff?
4: What? Yes, sure. In 1999, the White Russian had a resurgence in popularity due to its inclusion in which film?
2: The Big Lebowski.
4: Good job.
38: Wow. I'll buy a vowel.
0: I was going to say Rocky. I didn't know what you were talking about.
4: Which holiday?
38: There is a dog in Rocky.
0: No, the White Russian. I thought that's what you
4: There's also
0: of.
4: A robot in Rocky. Which really? Holiday is the 1987 film Planes, Trains, and Automobiles centered around?
0: Christmas.
38: What is Thanksgiving?
4: Thanksgiving.
2: Thanksgiving.
4: What is not necessary?
38: See, this is why you're not on the team, Ev.
0: Or I have to be in New York tonight.
38: Well, details.
4: Drake and Michael B. Jordan both have significant investments in the Brooklyn Aces, a professional sports team playing in which league?
0: Brooklyn Aces. NWSL?
4: Major League Pickleball, Evan. Come on.
38: Wow, Evan.
4: In 2026, which wrestler made headlines when they uncursed the New York Knicks, leading to them winning their first championship? That was real.
0: The
4: real question.
0: The only thing you've gotten right is Danhausen.
2: That's not true. That's not true. I got the Big Lebowski correct.
5: You got the White Russian right. Yeah, come on now.
0: She does know White Russian.
2: Show some
0: apologize.
2: Respect.
4: What was on Taylor Swift's shirt when she wore it to the Knicks game?
5: Stevie Nicks.
4: Good job.
2: Good job, CeCe.
4: The top three most viewed Super Bowl halftime shows of all time, numbers compiled by Complex Music.
0: Prince.
5: Michael Jackson.
4: Michael Jackson's number two.
2: Michael Jackson.
0: You're just going to say Michael Jackson after
2: no,
0: he
2: no,
0: said
2: No, no,
0: no.
2: Hold on. I would say...
4: Gaga?
2: Lady Gaga.
4: Nope.
2: Beyonce?
4: Nope.
0: Kendrick Lamar.
4: Kendrick Lamar, number one.
2: Oh, very good.
0: And then the one with Dre?
4: Usher, number three.
0: Usher, baby.
5: Usher.
2: Usher.
4: All right, last question.
2: Usher.
4: At the 2013 Oscars, which actress famously tripped while walking off the stage? Good job,
0: Michelle Smallman.
4: All right, actual last one.
2: My clumsy queen,
4: Jennifer Lawrence. Chris Rock was slapped in the face by Will Smith, what category was he presenting at the Oscars?
2: It was something about international films.
4: It wasn't.
0: Best score.
4: Best documentary feature.
2: That's exactly where I was going.
4: All right, so you guys did well. All right. You are prepared for tonight.
3: I feel good about it.
2: I feel good about it, too.
3: I think he should rig it a little bit for us, though.
4: Not going
5: to
4: happen.
5: Yeah, just a little bit. Cam, based on those questions, I think you're going to have to rig it for us to win.
4: They did well.
5: Yeah.
3: Slip us the categories
4: early. They were at like 75%.
2: What's our competition like?
4: There's some good people in the room. Yeah.
0: Other ESPN teammates?
4: There will be another ESPN radio team.
2: Who's on it?
4: Nick Cardi. Bubba will go.
2: Oh, Bubba? We can't lose to Bubba.
4: Devin Kane usually goes. Former ESPN radio host Jason Fitz, I believe, will be there.
2: Okay.
4: Right. Starside the crew. The team that I used to play with that won all the time, they'll be there. So they're probably your best competition.
0: I kind of like that crew better than our crew, as a matter of fact.
4: Yeah.
3: You're not in the crew.
0: I understand. If I was going to choose a crew, I like that crew better.
4: He's come in second the last 2 weeks. Yes.
2: As the proprietor of this event, can we FaceTime in Evan Cece?
4: No.
2: And they'd be part of our team on FaceTime.
4: No phone of friends. This isn't Jeopardy or Millionaire.
3: Can I buy a vowel?
4: Enough of this.
0: Pat's just going to make a reference to every game show and then just work it into the trivia. Like Price is Right,
3: all
0: Jeopardy,
3: right.
0: Everything.
3: Damn, what's the next question? No whammies.
0: Next one, Pat.
3: I would like you guys to settle an argument for us because the three of us back here in the control room and James Steele were sitting in here yesterday. James Steele, who works on some other shows, including Rich Eisen. And he was telling us about how he took a typing class, which we were like, yeah, we took a typing class when we were younger. Crazy concept nowadays. But James said he was taking a typing class in 1999 where he was using a typewriter. And I think that's insane. I think the concept of using a typewriter in 99 when the internet is well on its way, computers are firmly a thing, is crazy.
0: Wait a second.
3: Cam was like, no, that makes total sense.
0: Exactly. It's a typing class, not an internet class. You're trying to learn how to type.
3: I took typing class in like...
2: But when you're typing on a typewriter, you're pointing with your pointer finger, is when you're typing on a computer, you're using both of your hands and all of your fingers.
4: It's to build strength.
0: Yeah.
4: I think it's like finger learning strength? How to drive stick shift before learning on an automatic or something.
0: I've never learned how to drive stick.
4: Me neither.
5: Neither did I.
2: Why would I ever do that?
0: Terrible example.
5: I think I'm okay. I think we're going to be fine.
3: I think the concept of using a typewriter in 1999... Typewriters were never coming back. Like, why were we using typewriters in 99 still for this typing class?
5: I hate that I took typing in middle school, Pat. I'm sitting there thinking that this is a completely useless skill.
2: On a typewriter, CC?
5: On a typewriter. There's
3: on a typewriter, yeah.
5: On a typewriter in middle school. It was mandatory.
2: You know what else has gone by the wayside? Cursive. We all had to learn how to write in cursive. Nobody writes in cursive anymore. They either print or they text.
3: I learned to write in cursive in, like, second grade or whatever, and my cursive has gotten no better since then.
0: I could be wrong about this. Cam can check. I think Mike Lombardi, who's the general manager of North Carolina football, still uses a typewriter.
2: Find this out.
5: Explains a lot.
0: I'm pretty sure
4: he
0: still uses a typewriter, and he has a reason for that. I thought I saw something on this recently.
2: Do your kids learn how to write in cursive?
0: No. No.
2: So it's extinct.
0: Yeah, they know how to use an iPad. I don't even know if they know how to write. It's just an iPad at this point. Shefty, next.
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0: That's
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0: That's a really good question. 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
0: 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You know, it's one thing to lose in the World Cup, obviously. It's another thing to lose the way in which we did last night. 4-1 to Belgium. World Cup run for the United States is officially over. And it was ugly, small CC. It was just, it was not an enjoyable watch because of the way in which we played. And it was frustrating to watch the way in which we played early. Then you tie the game up. Then, of course, you give the quick goal after it's 1-1. And then that play by Fries, the goalkeeper, was so bad. Just dilly-dallying outside of the box, trying to get the ball away. And just an awful, awful third goal allowed. Then the fourth goal, obviously, we lose 4-1 and it's over. And we've had the debate all day today as to whether or not we've progressed in soccer. Whether or not we are better than we used to be. And it, I don't know the answer to that question. Because, Smalls, your argument has been, well, based on the results, we're not.
2: Yes. 4 out of the past 5 World Cups, we've exited this stage. 4 out of the past 5. The only one that we haven't is in 2018 when we didn't qualify. So how can we really be joyous and say we've taken a step forward when the results are the same? And I think that that's indicative of how we collectively think about soccer here in this country. Like, let me, as an example, the Buffalo Bills. This season, if they don't make it to the Super Bowl, will we say, well, they've taken a step forward? No. We will torch them. We will say, you fired Sean McDermott, Josh Allen is an MVP, and yet you still can't break through and get to the Super Bowl. We will absolutely hold them accountable because we believe in him so much. Because we look at his talent and we know what he's capable of, and our expectations rise. And I feel like with the United States, a lot of the commentary around it is, well, they beat the teams they should, and that should be good enough. Why should that be good enough? Everything fell their way. They had a favorable draw. It was at home. The crowds were insane. And you got your top scorer back after a suspended red card. Everything was going in their favor. And they didn't just lose. They got manhandled last night by Belgium.
0: CeCe, your counter to that.
5: There is no counter. I mean, listen, I believe that there is progress that has happened. I

0: Flo Balogun on the pitch in last night's game. And I think that the Belgians, in turn, looked at that as an opportunity to put a chip on their shoulder and to play with a level of energy and a level of focus that the U.S. men's national team wasn't able to match. But I'm not going to look at last night's match as an indictment on the program overall. I do think there has been progress that has been made if you look at what's happened in terms of the players on the U.S. men's national team that are competing internationally. I think that's a sign that the direction from a developmental standpoint is going in the right place.
1: All right, to be continued on that. A lot more to do, obviously, in terms of the soccer. But joining us now, as he does each and every Tuesday at this time, it is Adam Schefter, ESPN senior NFL insider, reporter. 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Adam, good morning. This morning, I printed out 67 pages of a Seth Wickersham article on ESPN.com that is all about him being embedded with the Denver Broncos and Sean Payton during the latter part of last season into the playoffs. What did he learn that you have conveyed about Sean Payton and Bill Belichick?
2: Well, as you mentioned, Evan, it's 67 pages, and Seth believes it's some of the finest, if not the finest, work that he's ever done. And it's long. It's really long. And it's dense, and it's impressive, and there are some great parts. And I don't even know how far into it I am. I'm on Tuesday of the week. That starts Monday. So I would say that 25% in.
3: I think we lost Adam.
1: Ah, we lost him on this.
3: Man, I couldn't okay. I wait to hear what he had to say.
1: You want me to convey it? I'll convey it.
3: Hold on. Do we have him back? Because I want
1: Pat's
3: Adam to
1: talking
3: convey
1: to him.
3: Him.
1: Pat's buttering.
3: Possible.
1: He's doing some buttering. We'll see if he gets the buttering down
3: with
1: the cell connection.
3: That felt like a really good and dramatic lead-up.
1: All right, Adam is back. So you're up to Tuesday of the article.
3: Okay,
1: it's a full week with the Broncos. You may continue, Adam.
3: Can't wait, Adam.
2: Yes. And so I'm sure there's going to be a lot that you come across and read. And a piece like this, I mean, of course, I'm looking for a headline and something that's really newsy and interesting. And I just stumbled across one thing that caught my attention that I posted from Seth, and that was that Sean Payton had an idea after the Patriots fired Bill Belichick to convince the Broncos owner, Greg Penner, to hire Belichick as the head coach, with Sean Payton being the assistant head coach, so Belichick could go get the 15 wins that he needed to break Don Shula's all-time wins record for an NFL head coach. Now, of course, it did not get done. It was too complicated and, as Seth said, fanciful to get done. But the fact that Sean Payton thought of that and actually considered doing it is not surprising to me, but certainly something that caught my eye. And, again, when you're reading a piece like this that, as you said, Evan, is 67 pages, and I'm going through it on my phone, and it's very long, there'll be certain little things that stand out to you. And that is one little thing, as I'm only a small percentage through the article, that stood out to me.
1: Well, okay, so a quick reaction to this. First of all, if I'm not mistaken, that is not the first. That is the second time Sean Payton has tried to replace himself with a Hall of Fame coach, because if I'm not mistaken, when he was suspended for the year, he tried to get Parcells to coach the Saints. In addition, Cam Pratt, you may have to look this up for us. I'm pretty sure there was conversation of Greg Popovich back in the day trying to replace himself with Phil Jackson, because he was the president of the team. It's like, if Phil Jackson's available, I might as well go get him. Adam, this is insane news. I mean, it's like, I don't know how we would have felt about this if Coach Belichick took over for Payton just to get the wins record.
2: Well, it would have stirred a lot of debate and controversy. I mean, I guess some people would have said asterisk, but he would be a head coach for those wins if he could get 15 wins. So what's the issue? I mean, if that's what they want to do, that's what they could do, right? Like, that's their choice as an organization. They obviously didn't get it done, so they decided they didn't want to do that for whatever reason. Well, really, Sean, the way the piece presented it, Sean considered presenting it to Greg Penner. I don't know that it got very far. I mean, I don't think that it did, but it was just an idea that Sean Payton had. Sean's got a lot of ideas.
3: Well, Adam, I need to follow up on this, because on the surface, this is – pretty shocking to me as Sean Payton is trying to

0: to have his next chapter of his career, win another Super Bowl, put together that team. He's considering being an assistant head coach so that Bill Belichick could be the head coach and get the all-time wins record. You said that's not surprising to you. I think a lot of people hearing this information, it's surprising to them. So what do you know about Sean Payton, the person, that would allow you to say it's not surprising to you?
1: Well, first of all, he has such huge respect for people who have brought so much to the game, like Bill Belichick. That's number one. And I'm thinking of all the people who I heard from when Bill Belichick didn't get into the Hall of Fame, who were outraged, who felt like the Hall of Fame embarrassed itself, the voters embarrassed themselves. And I believe that Sean Payton was pretty outspoken on that particular issue. I hear from people all the time about it. And so he was one of many, many, many, many, many people that complained. So, first of all, the level of respect that he holds for people that he's competed against, that he admires, like Bill Parcells, who's in the story where basically the week of the AFC Championship game, Sean Payton used the line that Bill Parcells told him and went back to 1990 and talked about the fact that when Jeff Hostetler led the Giants to a Super Bowl victory, Bill Parcells went into the room and told his team, look, I'm not worried about Jeff Hostetler. That's the least of my problems, or the quarterback position. I'm worried about the rest of you. And that's exactly what Sean Payton did. He went into the room and he said, I'm not worried about the quarterback position. I'm worried about the rest of you. And that's a Parcells-ism. And he's got great respect for Parcells. He's got great respect for Bill Belichick. He's got great respect for people he's gone against, that he knows how great they are, and Bill Belichick would be included in that group of people. So he's got a history of the game. He's got a great understanding. Why does it not surprise me? It doesn't surprise, because it's just the way he thinks and operates and the level of regard he holds certain people in. And so it would be on brand for Sean Payton to think of something like that. I want to get a guy that I love and respect, Bill Belichick, a guy I have all the respect in the world for, a chance to break Don Shula's all-time coaching record. So let me think about the idea of having him replace me. And obviously it didn't get done. I would love to see what happened. Like, Bill Belichick's career started out in Denver in the film room. He helped out Joe Collier, the former Broncos defensive coordinator. So I'm sure it would have been intriguing to Bill, but I don't know that that's the way Bill would have wanted to get the record anyway. I'd be curious to ask him that, but obviously I just read this in the piece that Seth Wickersham reported on ESPN.com a short time ago.
2: Shefty, I want to pivot and ask you about the Brandon Ayuk, San Francisco 49ers drama. I'm curious to get your take on it with the turn of events over the last week or so. Has Brandon Ayuk played his last snap in the NFL?
1: Well, I don't know that, Chris, but, I mean, yesterday on NFL Live, who was it that said they were going to reach out to Brandon Ayuk? Somebody said that yesterday. Rand Carthon said he was going to reach out to Brandon Ayuk and talk to him. Like, again, I don't know his frame of mind. I can't speak to any of that. All I can say is that the way that he has behaved on social media has not helped the chances of him getting another job. And it certainly felt like it was set up for him to go to Washington, and maybe he still will go to Washington. But when you are calling out your quarterback or your former college teammate in Jaden Daniels, who you would be playing with in Washington, when you're calling him out and having him then call you out on social media, when you're not even a member of that team, let's keep this in mind. He still is a member of the 49ers right now. And he's on reserve right now, but he still is a member of that roster and will be until the 49ers release him. But I've wondered, whether anything can be done in terms of discipline, conduct, detrimental, fines, whatever it may be, to the way that he's embarrassed the 49ers, the way that he's embarrassed the Commanders.
3: I think we're losing Adam.
1: Yeah, nobody's,
3: oh, now we got him back.
1: Yeah, nobody stopped him. Can you hear me?
3: Yeah, we got you.
1: You got me now?
3: Yeah, we got you.
1: Okay. And nobody stopped him from saying all these things. All I know is that what he's done on social media has not helped. He should just be saying nothing. He should be in the background, silent, waiting for the 49ers to release him and for him to catch on. That's all that should be going on. That's obviously not all that's going on.
3: We're talking with Adam Schefter, of course, senior NFL insider. Adam Schefter podcast available wherever you get your podcasts. Adam, if I said to you right now, every single team had to relinquish the rights to all of their quarterbacks, and every one of them was eligible to sign a five-year deal, which quarterback in the NFL would get the most money?
1: Today. I probably think Josh Allen today would be the guy that gets the most money, even at his age. There would be other contenders and other arguments to be made for other players, but that's the one that stands out to me right now. Five-year deal. So, like, Matthew Stafford is, what, 37 years old or whatever he is. You're not giving him a five-year deal, correct?
3: Correct.
1: I would say Josh Allen, Drake May, Caleb Williams, maybe Jaden Daniels. But again, you're asking something that is based off of largely last year. Largely. So it's really a question that how would you rate last year's quarterback performances more than it is what you're saying? It's the same question.
3: Yeah, no, it's a question out of curiosity.
1: In a different way.
3: Yeah, it's a question out of curiosity, but it is a question that stems from a conversation that we had on our show yesterday as to whether or not Patrick Mahomes has become underrated. You answered that question and never mentioned his name, right? And I know,
1: well,
3: based on last year,
1: I didn't
3: obviously
1: answer his name because he's coming off the knee injury.
3: Right.
1: So he ordinarily probably would be one of the first two guys you would mention, maybe number one. But he's coming off the knee injury right now, and so teams sometimes, you're asking me to sign a five-year contract. Teams sometimes don't pay players coming off big knee injuries. Like, that was a big knee injury. Big knee injury. And you still have to see him. Like, I have no doubts that he's going to make it back, and he's going to start that Monday night game against Denver. But is he going to be, this season, 70% of Patrick Mahomes, 80, 90, 100? I don't know. Nobody knows right now. Right? So, that, and if you're going to be signing the guy for 5 years, I think you'd like a little bit of clarity there before you're signing to a five-year deal.
3: Shefty, thank you as always. We'll talk next week.
1: That's it. Thank you, guys.
3: All right. There's Adam Schefter. A lot to learn there about this weird situation with Belichick.
0: I didn't even get to ask him about the wedding.
3: Well, we can have him back. We take a break and have him back. Ask him about the wedding. We'll come back.
0: You know Schefter's got some tea on that wedding.
3: All right, so we'll get him back. We're on Sportsmanlike, presented by Progressive Insurance.
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10: Well, I think this one's pretty obvious from Shefty, but it's via Seth Wickersham and his great new piece that he has dropped at ESPN.com, which is an in-depth look at the Broncos' postseason run. I can't wait to dive into that after the show's over. But Adam reveals that in the piece, Seth reveals that Sean Payton considered presenting Broncos ownership with a proposal that Bill Belichick becomes the head coach until he reached 15 wins to break Don Shula's career record, and Sean Payton would have operated as the assistant head coach.
9: Fascinating. I mean, that came out of nowhere today. CeCe, second pick.
11: My pick in the Adam Schefter draft is tangential to Smallman's pick on Sean Payton. The fact that he was secure enough to be willing to do that lets you know that he's a made man in Denver. He was already one of the highest paid coaches in the National Football League at $18 million per and signed a 5-year extension this off season for more money. I don't know that there's a head coach that has more job security, better standing with their franchise right now than Sean Payton does with the Denver Broncos.
9: My pick. I'm going off of that tree also. Because the article just came out and it's 67 pages, none of us have read it in full yet. Does Belichick know this, or did he learn this today as well? Because what Seth said was, Sean Payton pitched this to the Denver Broncos.
10: No, he considered pitching
9: it. Does Bill even know this?
10: Like, did he consult Belichick before?
9: Was this a pitch of, let me ask him, or I just got off the phone with Belichick, let's do this together?
10: Right.
9: Like, is Bill Belichick getting this information this morning, like, wait, what? The Broncos were going to offer me, like, a temporary head coach? You can't even say interim. Because it wouldn't be interim. It would be temporary until Sean would then take it back. But then what if they would have gone, like, 15-0 that season? It's 2024.
10: We've seen coaches be one and done before. Can you call it temporary if he's really the head coach?
9: I don't know. And then what if all of a sudden Denver would have fallen in love with him? And like, hey, Sean, he's kind of better than you. Or like, you guys just want to do this together? We have Walmart money. We'll just throw everything at you both here. It's a wild story.
10: And also, if this is Seth's compilation of everything he learned while spending time with Sean Payton and the Broncos during that postseason run, if that is just what Adam got after diving into it briefly, he hasn't even finished it
9: right,
10: yet.
9: That was Tuesday.
10: This thing is thronging with fun facts.
9: All right, I'll take the bait. Word of the day, thronging.
10: Not our word of the day.
9: All right, good. I'm glad you got a win. All right, next one.
12: Our pick is that I think the perception is continuing to shift around the NFL. If Adam Schefter is saying it, Canty mentioned it yesterday, is Mahomes underrated? That Josh Allen is the best quarterback in the NFL. Patrick Mahomes is not.
9: That doesn't even sit well with me, I got to tell you.
12: I think that's what the perception is. I think it factors in the injury. I think it factors in the bad season. I think it factors in the lack of weapons that Canty always talks about. I think and even though Josh Allen had a horrible final playoff game that he ended the season on, I think that the view of Josh Allen now is this is the best quarterback in the NFL, even though the accomplishments aren't there to where Mahomes are.
9: How do you feel about that statement, CC?
11: Not great, because I believe that when we start talking about the best, winning has to be at the forefront of that. And Patrick Mahomes has done that by leaps and bounds better than Josh Allen. And here's the thing, he's kept Josh Allen from getting to a Super Bowl and from holding up a Lombardi trophy. So when you do the compare and contrast with both players, I find it hard not to give Patrick Mahomes the edge every single time when it comes to the quote-unquote greatest.
9: So some may say, 100% of the time, 100%. That voice, Alejandro Moreno, ESPN soccer analyst, will join us next. What in the world happened last night? We'll get to that next. We're on Sportsmanlike, presented by Progressive Insurance.
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23: When you talk about Tariq Skubal, you immediately go Donnie. When you talk about Giannis, you immediately go Lakers. When you talk about a guy like Myles Garrett, the first name that comes to mind is Rant. I'll tell you one thing, though. When you think about Myles Garrett, the rumors began, George, last basketball season when Myles Garrett showed up in the ESPN LA suite.
0: Yeah.
23: People started circulating it around. 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
33: 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Alone, Michelle Smallman, Chris Canty, Evan Cohen with you, and joining us, nice enough to come back in studio with us, Alejandro Moreno, ESPN soccer analyst. He was so damn good with us yesterday that we're like, we got to get him back today.
10: And 100%.
33: He's 100%. He was yesterday. So last night, we lose to Belgium. What happened?
34: No. Well, thank you. When you get a backside whooping like this, and that's what it was, it's not just one thing that went wrong, but what was the common denominator in the positive performance from the United States is the fact that they were the aggressor, that from the very first moment in the matches against Paraguay, against Australia, against Bosnia and Herzegovina, you notice a team that was on the front foot, that was pressing higher the field, that was forcing mistakes from other teams. We never saw that last night from the United States. They were never the aggressor. They were always reacting to Belgium. They were never impacting how Belgium played the game. They never got close enough to pressure the ball. They were passive. They were timid. And dare I say, at times, they looked overwhelmed and scared by the moment. And that is the part that is disappointing. I think all of us that follow this team and were impressed by what they did in the group stage, were impressed because of the attitude of this group and the energy and intensity with which they play. We did not see that last night, and that is extremely disappointing.
10: So is this an off night for the U.S. men's national team, Alejandro, or was, despite them being favored and having Balogun out there, their top scorer, indicative of a disparity that exists in world soccer?
34: There is no denying that there were some major mistakes in this game that obviously impacted the final score. Of course, the goalkeeping mistake by Matt Fries and his decision-making. He comes out of the box, doesn't clear the ball, and now the third goal happens, and it feels like the game was over after that. Major mistakes led to the goals, but I would also say that while we can look for all sorts of explanations and reasonings, at the very basic level, it may just be that Belgium just has better players. They just have better players. From front to back, they are more talented. Players that are consistently better than the United States. What I thought would be an equalizer would be not only the fact that you're playing at home if you're in the United States, but the level of play that they had shown in the group stage would elevate what this team could be, and that Belgium hadn't been all that good in this tournament. But if we go back, and it's something that I referenced yesterday when I was here, we go back to March. This team's played back in March, and Belgium beat the United States 5-2 in Atlanta. And now that was dismissed because of the early momentum that was built by the United States in this competition. And then they play last night, and it looked very much like that was the difference once again. The talent level for Belgium is superior. They showed it. The United States did not.
0: Alejandro, how much better is the United States men's national team program now than it was 4 years ago? And what is the trend line as we prepare for the World Cup in 2030?
34: And that is the question that we're all asking ourselves, is are we any better? Or is the United States any better now than what they were in 2022? And truthfully, honestly, we got to a standard that we could not match the level of the other teams. That's what I think you can look at from the United States perspective, is saying, okay, so yeah, we beat Paraguay, yeah, we beat Australia, we beat Bosnia-Herzegovina. Those are teams that the United States at this point, they should beat. And so here comes a big match, as it was against Netherlands in the 2022 round of 16. Here comes Belgium, a Belgium team that, again, is not to the standards of what they had been in the past, and yet you get this sort of performance, and it's a letdown. So I think if you grade on a curve, the United States are still trending in the right direction, and I think that they did capture the imagination and the hopes of a nation, and that in itself, I think, is positive for the sport in this country. But I think also in this country, more so than anywhere else, you want winners. And the expectations is for a team to win. I don't think realistically it was an expectation for this team to win the World Cup, but you wanted them to win this match against Belgium and get to the quarters. That's ahead of the tournament. I would have said that would have been a successful tournament for the United States. They did not get there. And so you kind of go, B plus in terms of what they achieve in this tournament, but you cannot give them an A because I don't think they took the step that we thought they were capable of taking.
4: Alejandro Moreno joining us, ESPN soccer analyst, former player, expert in this. Can you explain, based on your knowledge, what our goalie was doing last night?
34: Well, he reads the counter-attacking opportunity from Belgium, the long ball over the top, decides to come out because he thinks that he has an opportunity to get to the ball first, which he did. And initially, and I know this is going to sound crazy, initially, once he took the first touch, I said, well, look at him. Look at him, so confident on the ball. And then when he hesitated to clear the ball with a second touch, I also said, well, look at him. What is this guy doing? And it's hard to explain in the moment. And it's just, you don't really know as a goalkeeper what you're doing, for the most part, with your feet. And when you're outside of the 18-yard box and you cannot pick it up with your hands, now you're thinking a little too much. His first instinct was correct. His first touch was the correct one. And then just clear the ball. Clear the ball. Clear it! And he never did. And so, there we go. Backbreaker for the United States.
10: Alejandro, let's talk about someone else who did not have his best night last night, and Christian Pulisic. Lost possession 14 times in 59 minutes in the game last night versus Belgium. Go ahead. Please, the floor is yours. I don't even need to ask a question. Go ahead.
34: Even ahead of the injury, because there'll be some that are apologists for Christian Pulisic and will look at him and say, well, you know, he was never 100%. I don't know that. But even before the injury last night when he came off the field, which was disappointing to see the flag bearer for this team, the household name for this team, just come off the field in an elimination match. That in itself was disappointing. But he comes off injured. Before then, he never impacted the game. Never. Never. You watch number 10 for Belgium, Leandro Trossard, who most people in the United States casual fans would not know who he is. He was running the show for Belgium. So you want Christian Pulisic to be doing the same for the United States and offensively impact the play for the United States. And when the team is in trouble, as they were early on, get on the ball. Get on the ball. Make yourself available and be the leader that you're supposed to be with the ball in your feet. You can. What you saw for Christian Pulisic, he parked himself down on the left-hand side and never participated. I want him to get in the middle of things because you can sense as a player that you're in trouble and that your team is in trouble and that you need to get out of pressure. And the way that you do that is your key players getting on the ball and making decisions and problem-solving. He never did that. And to me, that's reprehensible. To me, that's embarrassing. You're expected to do a whole lot more if you're the starter the team. You're going to be in the commercials. You got to deliver the results. We talk about Lionel Messi. We talk about Kylian Mbappe. We talk about Erling Haaland. All these guys that are delivering for their countries. And they're the equivalent, not in terms of level of play, but in terms of who they are for their national team. They are the equivalent. And Christian Pulisic represents that for the United States. They're delivering. He did not. And I think that's a fair assessment of his World Cup.
0: Alejandro, how do you evaluate the job that Mauricio Pochettino has done this World Cup? And is he for the right man for the job moving forward?
34: People will focus on the World Cup and the early success and will look at it and go, yeah, he did great. This team was all over the place ahead of the World Cup. It's just that people were not paying attention. The casual fan were not paying attention as to what the United States was doing ahead of the World Cup. And there were inconsistencies as to how this team was playing. And the reason that Mauricio Pochettino was brought into this program was to win the sort of match that they had last night, was that kind of game. The United States have been winning matches against teams like Paraguay and Australia for years upon years upon years. But in order to get you to that next level, then you get what you suspected would be a next level sort of manager. And I think we can all attest from last night's evidence that that was not the case, that this team was not ready for the big time just yet. And that lands at the feet of the manager as well. I just mentioned Christian Pulisic. I mentioned the players. We mentioned Matt Friis and his mistake. We can mention other players that underwhelmed. But at the core of it all, you also have to point the finger at the manager because he is the decision maker.
10: Obviously, a lot of commentary heading into last night's match about the suspended red card on Balogun. Do you think that impacted what we saw last night in any way, whether it was from the United States having him last minute or from Belgium perhaps having a chip on their shoulder with the way this whole thing went down?
34: And I think anybody who has been in a locker room at a high level, and Chris, I imagine that he would agree with this, the locker room is a very fickle place. And little things change the mood of the locker room. Little things can destroy a locker room, but little things can also elevate a locker room and bring a locker room together. And this whole thing about Balogun, I have to imagine, was a point of discussion and conversation within the Belgium locker room. And you saw yesterday from Belgium, last night, a team that we hadn't seen in the World Cup. The intensity with which they were running around and pressing the ball and forcing turnovers, that's not what they had been in the World Cup. And that's why we were all thinking, hey, I think the U.S. have a chance here. And then they began playing, and then they started knocking the ball around, and then they started creating chances that you go, well, this is a different team. Now, I don't know if it is because of what happened in the conversation about Florian Balogun and him being included in the match, but this was a different intensity and attitude from Belgium. And again, little things can elevate a locker room, and they rally around something, and they certainly did around this Balogun conversation, and they were outstanding last night.
33: So playing the results, would the United States have been better, and would Belgium have been worse if Balogun's red card was not suspended?
34: Well, that's obviously a question that we don't have an answer to, but what we would say is that the feeling about the game changed, and the momentum about the game changed. The conversation changed. We were talking about all sorts of different things that had to do off the field instead of what was actually going to happen on the field. And when the game got to on the field, and that's when things matter, that's when things are decided, Belgium was far better than the United States. This was not close. last night in soccer terms, this was not close. There were moments in which the United States looked like they had some life, but it's almost as you were hoping that that life was there. Because whenever Belgium actually changed the pace of the game and they started going at defenders, you felt like every time Belgium attacked in the first half, they were going to create an opportunity or score a goal. You never got that feeling with the United States.
4: You are awesome. This was tremendous. Alejandro Moreno, ESPN soccer analyst. You'll see him on ESPN FC, 9 a.m. Eastern on ESPN2. Thank you. This was great. Thank you so much. We will continue this conversation because, boy, is there a lot to react to coming up. We're on Sportsmanlike, presented by Progressive Insurance.
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4: Thank you. So Alejandro Moreno, if you miss any of that, oh my God, is he good. ESPN FC, go back on the podcast and listen. Tremendous stuff. And it is interesting that we look back at that loss last night and wonder whether or not the suspension of the red card actually helped Belgium more than the United States. And in no way, shape, or form is anyone blaming Flo Balogun for the loss. It's not his fault at all. He deserved to play last night. He should have played. He should have never had the red card. But CeCe, Alejandro specifically mentioned what little things can do to change a locker room. Do you get the sense that that decision that was made by FIFA to suspend the red card energized Belgium and put that chip on the shoulder to blow us out the way they did last night?
0: Well, they were furious when the red card suspension was overturned for Balogun. And you saw UEFA come out and say some pretty strong things.

0: some pointed comments toward FIFA and toward the U.S. There were grumblings across the soccer world, especially coming from Europe, where people were claiming that the game was their game and not our game. And so clearly the Belgian players felt like they had a chip on their shoulder. It was them against the world, against some powers that were external and not necessarily anything to do with what was going on the pitch. And so I think that when you have that little thing that feels like a slight towards you or an injustice towards you, that has a way of being able to galvanize a group of men and get them to play above and beyond any other level that we've seen them have the ability to play at. And that's what we got last night from Belgium in Seattle.
1: Bulletin board material.
2: Yeah. And you think that, like, again, I don't want to blame Flo Balogun for
1: it. It has nothing to do with him.
2: The decision by FIFA helped retroactively playing the results, Moles. You believe it helped Belgium more than it helped the United States?
1: I don't know how we can say it didn't, because Flo Balogun was not really a factor in the result last night. But Belgium came out there and they were flying around with a purpose. You could feel the intensity from that squad in a different way than you had seen them all tournament long from the jump last night. They played like they had a statement to make. And boy, did they make it. They destroyed the United States last night. And I don't know how you can't say that the decision to suspend the red card on Balogun and the manner in which that came about with the president of the host country and the team that they're playing, calling FIFA to influence that decision and it coming down in favor of their opposition, didn't somehow inspire them or galvanize them last night. They certainly played as if it did.
2: Well, Hercules Gomez, ESPN soccer analyst, ESPN FC, had this to say about the United States team not being ready for that moment last night.
3: Belgium is a team that is on the cusp of that elite level around the world, but not one of those elite teams. They're not a France, they're not a Spain, they're not a Portugal. And in this year, two games, aggregate scoreline of 9-3, on home soil. I went out and I said this team could play against Belgium physically, that they would give them fits, where we mistook our evaluation of this team was psychologically and mentally what they would do if they faced adversity. They weren't ready for the moment. They weren't ready for it in 2022, and we said they were still green. They weren't ready for it here. And it's not debutantes like Alex Freeman who weren't ready. It's the likes of a Christian Pulisic, a Sergiño Dest. It's your most important players, a 39-year-old Tim Ream, if you will, your team captain. In the biggest of moments, you can't allow those players to have bad performances mentally.
2: CeCe, as an ex-NFL player for 11 years that won a Super Bowl, you hear that how?
0: That's an indictment on leadership in your locker room. When you have a group of players, a group of leaders that don't have their guys ready to go, when from a mindset standpoint, you're not ready to match the intensity of the opponent, when from an energy standpoint, you're not ready to meet the level of the opponent or the moment, that's an indictment on leadership, Ev. There's no other way to spin it. And I don't want to gloss over the fact that the Balogun red card being overturned became a rallying cry for Belgium. It reminds me a lot of what Deflategate was for your New England Patriots. When you have a governing body, the powers that be make a decision that and you know you feel like unjustly affects you, then that's going to be something that everybody galvanizes around. I mean, we saw it the year Michigan won the championship, Jim Harbaugh being suspended for, I believe it was the game at the end of the season, games at the end of the season against Penn State, and they end up winning that game. Like, those are moments that teams have where they feel like they're being singled out or they being unjustly penalized for something that happened, and then that ends up getting them to play at a different level. And it creates a level of energy, a level of focus and intensity that overwhelms the opponent. And that's how I would describe what happened to the U.S. men's national team last night. They were simply overwhelmed.
1: But to go back to leadership, isn't that something that Pochettino, Pulisic, the leaders on this team, whether it's at the coaching level or at the player level, should be anticipating? You should be reading that commentary and understand how mad that Belgium squad was last night. You have to say in that locker room before you go out to the pitch, they are furious with this result, and they are going to throw everything in the kitchen sink at us. And we better be ready to match that energy. We need to come out and make a statement early, because they are going to be firing at all cylinders, which is unlike what we've seen of them historically in this tournament. But they're mad, and they're going to be coming at us, and we need to absorb that and match that energy. And the United States did anything but that from the first whistle last night.
2: Can you imagine if Belgium goes on this big run now, that we're going to be looking back at that suspended red card as potentially a turning point for them? And they had nothing to do with that, right? That was not a game that they were in. And then the game that Flo Balogun came back is the game that they won last night, 4-1. I mean, obviously they have Spain coming up, which is going to be an impossible matchup, and Spain just beat Portugal yesterday with a late goal, 1-0. But could you imagine, Cassisi, your examples are the teams that felt like they got screwed early and won late, right? Like, this team felt like they got screwed last night, and now they advance here to the quarterfinals to play Spain. If they go on this run, and we look back at it and say, oh my God, somehow Belgium pulled this off, which I'm not saying they're going to, but I'm saying, to use the example that CeCe brought up, that's the turning point moment. It's the game that they took the field against the team that had a player that they thought should not be eligible to play. And they won that game. And they won that game relatively easily because of the max effort that they put into it and the way in which they played. That would be a wild turn of events. Because, Smalls, you said the reason that you don't deem the United States soccer, men's soccer team, different is because it's the same thing as it's always been. The moment we play the teams we're not supposed to beat, we lose. And this was a team, interestingly enough, we were supposed to beat.
1: Correct.
2: The not supposed to beat teams are the teams like Norway, are the teams like Argentina or Spain or France or whatever it may be. We didn't even get to that point yet, but maybe this team, because of the Flo Balogun situation, becomes one of those teams.
1: Not only did we not get to those teams, we got absolutely destroyed by the team we were favored against and supposed to beat on our home turf. I don't know how you can deem that a success.
2: It's hard. It's hard to look at it that way because it's the same result as it's seemingly always been. We're on Sportsmanlike, presented by Progressive Insurance.
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1: As families head into summer travel season, there's one thing many people forget to plan for. What happens if someone gets sick when you're away from home? Joining us now is Dr. Peter McCullough with some smart ways to be prepared before summer begins. Doctor, summer is supposed to be relaxing, but travel can come with surprises. So why is summer a time when families should think ahead medically?
2: Because there's always stress about getting sick on a trip and then ending up in the urgent care.
1: What are some of the most common issues that families will run into during these summer trips from a medical standpoint?
2: Various forms of food poisoning or traveler's diarrhea, getting viral upper respiratory tract infections that get too far along and they become a bacterial secondary infection like a bronchitis, then of course usual things like bladder infections, yeast infections.
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6: If one of us got arrested and the other one of us bailed that one out, if we don't talk about it on the air, we should get fired for that, not even getting arrested.
7: That's the problem that I have with you. I feel like you coming to bail me out would be contingent on what I did. But see, I need somebody when I make the call, they coming to get me, no questions asked. Like the characters in that movie, The Town.
8: I need your help. I can't tell you what it is. You can never ask me about it later. I'm going to hurt some people.
9: Who's Kyle going to take?
10: Toughest lines of all time.
11: Little Ben Affleck, Jeremy Renner there.
7: That's what I need your response to be, Ev. Whose car are we going to take? Well, obviously, it'd be your car because I'd be in jail. But that's the response I need from you.
6: That's actually an easy question. You're in jail and you don't have a car. So we the only car we actually can take is mine in this case.
12: And Michelle doesn't drive either.
10: I don't own a car.
6: Yeah. So really, the only option is mine. 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We've been talking a ton today, as you would expect, about the elimination of the United States. Oh, wait a minute. Hold on. I'll get to this in a...
10: we have breaking news?
6: Well, yeah, but of the elimination of the United States in the World Cup, 4 years. 4 years. Oh, my God. 4-1, excuse me, by Belgium.
10: No, it will be 4 years before we have this
7: wait
10: conversation
7: 4 years.
10: Again.
6: There's a reason I said 4 years. Shams Charania has just reported that Cleveland Cavaliers All-Star Donovan Mitchell has agreed upon a four-year, $273 million max contract extension that includes a player option for the 30-31 season and a full trade kicker. CAA's co-head of basketball, Austin Brown, tells ESPN. Donovan Mitchell, contract extension, 4 years, $273 million. Let's start with this. For all of those people, and I probably was one of them, for all of those people that said, I don't know if Donovan's going to be long-term for Cleveland. He's there now. Is he going to be there later? Donovan Mitchell has been 100% committed to Cleveland upon arrival. He has never wavered. And the assumed destination that he was going to go to for all these years, the New York Knicks, yeah, they got their version of him, and I love Donovan Mitchell, but their version of him is better in Jalen Brunson. So there's no better destination probably for him right now. But no one's thinking about Donovan Mitchell when I give you that news. Everyone, Michelle Smallman and Chris Canty, is thinking about the king, LeBron James. Does this contract extension, in your mind, in any way, shape, or form, impact LeBron's decision?

0: and they don't have LeBron. They then start to consider the idea of peeling off pieces. So if you're James Harden and you, sorry, if you're Donovan Mitchell and you actually want to be in Cleveland long term, you're better off getting the money now, because any team disappointment this upcoming season, or any, God forbid, injury this upcoming season, doesn't matter, because you're going to be, you have the contract in your back pocket here. Now, counter to the counter. Go ahead. Why should he have waited?
1: So you're saying that he should have signed the deal now, mm-hmm. as opposed to waiting for the extra $78 million he would have gotten next year. You're saying that, well, there's no guarantee he gets that money because they could trade him?
0: They could trade him or not offer it to him. They could say, hey,
1: well,
0: you're not going to offer it
1: to him, not in today's NBA. You're going to offer it to him. Like the days of not offering the star player the max contract, that I guess that is a prelude to trading him, but he's going to get the money. Like, this money he was always going to get. It's just a matter of whether or not he gets it in Cleveland. And I would say, well, if you know you're going to get the contract, why sign this one now as opposed to waiting for an extra 80 next summer? I don't know. Just seems strange to me.
0: Yeah, and I understand where you're coming from. I think that it maybe is another pledge to Cleveland, as Smalls just pointed out, like with Deshaun's tweet. Maybe Donovan Mitchell just loves Cleveland and loves the Cavaliers and loves the fact that he's the face of a franchise with good young players that he's clearly committed to winning. Dan Gilbert is a phenomenal governor of that team in terms of the finances he puts into it. They were the only team, correct me if I'm wrong, in the second apron last year, which means you're putting as much money in, and you don't get as many resources as a result of that, but you put as much money into it as possible. I wouldn't want to play with James Harden if I'm him, but he does sign a 4-year max extension here with Cleveland. As CC mentioned, he could have waited and signed for more, but there's no guarantee that's coming in a year.
1: But he's got a player option the next year, Ev. So, like, he exercises the player option. If they want to trade him, that has to be a sign and trade. He still gets his Supermax contract.
0: Well, I guess we'll have to hear from him as to why he didn't wait.
1: Yeah, that's crazy to me. There's a reason for it now.
0: Yes.
1: Listen, Donovan Mitchell is a very smart guy.
0: Yes, he is.
1: There is a reason for it. On its face, it doesn't make sense, which is why I think it's appropriate that you're pointing out that they're there. Like, what is this leading to?
0: Right.
1: What's the next domino for Cleveland? What's on the horizon? Because clearly Donovan Mitchell is involved in that, which is why he's given Cleveland some cost certainty when it comes to his basketball future.
0: So then maybe it does make you think LeBron is heading there. And maybe Smalls, you've been saying, I think it's actually going to be a multi-year deal and not just a one-year deal. Maybe in some ways, LeBron said, get everything done. I don't want to hear about Donovan Mitchell contract stuff when I arrive there. I want to know he's here.
2: Or could it be, I'm an Ohio guy. This place means a lot to me, and I want to play alongside somebody who feels the same way. Is that part of the reason that that's added in the tweet from Shams, and that Donovan Mitchell and company want everybody to know that he is pledging himself to Cleveland?
0: I just don't believe, so to that point, I do not believe we as sports fans can look at anything, the Cleveland Cavaliers, Miami Heat, Golden State Warriors, Denver Nuggets, or Minnesota Timberwolves, Philadelphia 76ers. Anything those six teams do from this moment on, outside of any prism other than LeBron's eyes. Why did they do that? Was that for LeBron? Is that what LeBron asked for? Is that going to help them get? I'm just telling. And this
1: so
0: is
1: Donovan Mitchell is like, hey, I'm going to sign this contract and leave $80 million on the table.
0: No, not that.
1: This is for LeBron.
2: This is for you, Bron.
0: Definitely not
1: play
0: that.
1: Play the jersey on the desk.
0: No.
2: Yes,
1: Rudy style.
2: Totally. Except it's $80 million.
0: It's not for that as much as it is for this. It's more so for every move is because LeBron wants certainty on some roster certainty. I think that's what we've discovered here, because this is not about financial stuff for LeBron. So where's the roster certainty? Well, why are you getting Donovan Mitchell to bypass the $80 million in a year, right? In a year, he's, well, full trade kicker, which means I'll sign it now, because if you're gonna trade me somewhere, I'm gonna get so much more money. In addition, you're gonna give me the player option for 30-31. So if I'm not as good anymore, I get to decide how much money I'm going to make at that time. And so it's not that he passed up money for LeBron, because it just doesn't alter the money for LeBron. It's that LeBron can walk into an organization and not have to worry about, well, he's got a player option next year. He hasn't signed the contract. If this all goes to crap, he may say, I want out during the season. There's no uncertainty.

0: certainty around his running mate now. If he goes to Cleveland, this is his running mate.
1: Yep.
2: So we basically talked ourselves into changing our opinions mid-segment that this is
0: all about LeBron
2: going from a nothing to a something in terms of LeBron trying to potentially go back home.
1: We were workshopping it.
0: Well, no, no. What I'm
2: saying is, CeCe, I believe...
1: it's a fluid conversation.
2: It's very fluid, very fluid. Anything when it comes to LeBron's free agency has to be fluid.
1: Right.
0: I'll give you another thing I was thinking about. It is blatantly obvious, as much as we try to make the great Jalen Brunson or Victor Wembanyama or Anthony Edwards or Shai Gilgeous-Alexander the face of the NBA... This last week has proven LeBron James is still very much the face of the NBA.
1: No, I think we always knew that. It was just the passing of the baton after he's done. To whom?
0: I think I said it, hand raised. Oh, we're ready for this now. The way in which we feel about Wemby and how polarizing he's become, we are ready to move on from LeBron as the face of the league.
2: But I will say this, when it comes to that face of the league conversation, given how... the financials put constraints on teams. Jalen Brunson and what he's been willing to do
0: Amazing. As
2: the best player for the New York Knicks, if they continue to maintain this level, which I wouldn't envision there would be any impediment to them doing so, Jalen Brunson could enter the chat as a face of the league, if not the face of the league.
0: King of New York, face of the Knicks, entering into that conversation for sure.
2: And leaving money on the table.
0: Big no time. Doubt.
2: Hundreds of millions of dollars.
1: Also but, has yeah. a podcast, is visible across social,
0: oh,
1: puts
0: amazing.
1: Himself out there in that way.
2: Maybe we're going into an era in the NBA where the face of the league is not the best athlete in the league. Maybe we're about to enter that phase up because what Jalen Brunson has been able to do with the Knicks and the sacrifices that he's been willing to make is what we want from every athlete.
1: Are you saying he is the standard, CeCe?
2: In terms of how he goes about his business, yes.
1: Well, then that is certainly a qualifier for the face of the league.
2: Jalen Brunson is not the most talented player in the league, Smalls.
1: Right.
2: He's not. But he works harder than everybody else in the league.
0: Wait, I got to draw.
2: He's willing to sacrifice more than anybody else in the league.
0: CeCe, that
2: was on full display throughout this championship run.
0: I apologize for interrupting. I want to make sure that we draw the line of delineation because we know you well enough. As a player, you have said many of times, I don't fault any player for getting every last penny. So as an ex-player, Jalen Brunson is not necessarily aligned with you as a player. As a fan/media member, what you're saying is, and again, correct me if I'm wrong on all of this, what you're saying is as a sports fan like you are now and media, not you were then, but as a media member now, this is the standard because he did all of these things. But as his peer, you would never blame him if he said, guys,
2: I don't blame any player
0: right.
2: for getting as much money as they possibly can. But what I will do is laud the player that sacrifices money in the interest of winning at the highest level and being able to maintain that. Jalen Brunson is saying, I'm willing to do whatever it takes, money be damned, in order to do nothing but win championships for the rest of my career.
1: It's
2: what we praise Tom Brady for with the New England Patriots, and I think that we have to go to the place, given the kind of money that's flying around in the NBA, of doing the same thing for Jalen Brunson.
1: Totally agree, CeCe. One more add on there. It's also easier for Jalen Brunson to do that when they're surrounding him with proven commodities. They're surrounding him with guys that he is close with, that he won with at the collegiate level. It's a lot easier for me to say, yes, I will take less for the collective when I know the collective are my people and the people that I trust and the people that I know I can have the highest success with.
0: Absolutely. Per Bobby Marks, our ESPN NBA front office insider, the extension numbers for Donovan Mitchell. Year 1, 60.9. Year 2, 65.8. Year 3, 70.6. Year 4, 75.5.
2: Ooh.
3: Coming out, second highest player in the NBA this upcoming season.
0: Second highest paid player?
3: Behind Steph.
0: Well, and also...
1: Wow.
0: Well, but that contract doesn't kick in this year, though. that contract kicks in years to come.
2: Yeah, yeah, he's getting $50 million this year.
3: He's still second in average.

0: At 68 now.
1: So just as another point of comparison, Nikola Jokic is also extension eligible. He is waiting until after the season to sign, which will be a five-year, $359.5 million extension. I think his horses are going to be okay. Coming up, all the
2: small things.
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6: How are you? 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
2: So, bing bong, indeed. It is time for All the Small Things, and it's brought to you by Sherwin-Williams. Capture moments in color with paint made to last. Alongside the Ocho, Evan Cohen, and our resident Super Bowl champion, Chris Canty, I am Michelle Smallman. Vegas East is here, live in person with Evan, I in Bristol, Connecticut. And guys, speaking of capturing moments in color with Sherwin-Williams, some big-time moments happening in New York City over the weekend. Taylor Swift, Travis Kelce, the wedding. It goes down can we call it an intimate affair? I mean, it was at Madison Square Garden in the biggest city of the world on a holiday weekend. They basically shut Midtown down. People were not thrilled that 7th Avenue was blocked off and they couldn't get to Penn Station, but that's another story for another day. But this wedding was more of a prom. It was more of a party. than what you normally consider a wedding to be, because there was over 1,000 guests in attendance. And this was chock-a-block full, all of the biggest stars in the universe. Chock-a-block, meaning stuffed to the brim. Chock-a-block, our word of the day. But it was chock-a-block full of the biggest celebrities in the world. We're talking movies, music, entertainment, sports, comedy, whatever you guys could think of, there was a celebrity there for Travis and Taylor. So I sent you guys the wedding list. I mean, everybody was there. We're talking Adam Sandler, who officiated this thing. Gracie Abrams was there. Andy Reid was there. Patrick Mahomes. You had Julian Edelman. You had Jessica Alba. I'm just literally randomly pulling. Selena Gomez, Lena Dunham, Gigi Hadid, Bradley Cooper. Everybody you could possibly think of that is a celebrity was there.
1: Dean Blandino.
2: Why not? So you guys have the list. My question to you is, if you were at this wedding and you could be seated by any of these celebs or sports figures, who would you want to be sat next to at the Swift-Kelce wedding?
1: CeCe?
0: I'm going to go with Tom Hanks. I would have wanted to sit next to Tom Hanks and try to angle into the next Toy Story movie. Where are we at? Toy Story 5? So I'm trying to figure out if I can get a role in Toy Story 6.
2: I love that.
0: Listen, Toys versus Tech, Toy Story 5. Like, I'm trying to be in the next one. I don't know what the plot is going to be, but I'm trying to get involved with that. Tom Hanks, can you help a brother out? I'm trying to get in one of them Toy Stories.
2: Okay, I have an idea. Let's just noodle on this for a second.
0: Okay.
2: CeCe, the next Toy Story sports action figure is you play an action figure version of yourself.
0: Love it. Let's do it.
1: I think, you know, this is hard because I was thinking MGK because I love him, Tom Brady, Benny Blanco and Selena Gomez. I was thinking all of these would have been great options. But I'm going to go with Jason Sudeikis.
2: Ted Lasso himself.
1: Yeah.
2: Kansas City guy.
1: I recently watched him on the Dave Bird, Benny Blanco show that they do.
2: Mm-hmm.
1: And I thought he was just so likable, so down to earth, and loves hoops. I think he played college basketball, if I'm not mistaken. So, like, I think I would have a good rapport with him and just ask him a million questions about Ted Lasso and understanding where that level of kindness and care comes from. As that show is written, I'd love to learn about. So, yeah, that would be my answer. Is there a wrong answer?
2: Do you think some of these people got the invite and they're like, I'm invited to this? I don't even know them.
1: Yes.
2: Why was Wayne Gretzky there? Just because he's the GOAT?
1: Okay, here's my. I'm going to try to connect up.
2: Because that's my pick, by the way. I'm sitting next to Wayne Gretzky.
1: Oh.
2: And I'm looking at him, I'm like, are you surprised we're both here or what?
1: I think a lot of these somehow have to do with celebrity and charity golf. That's my thought process. And I want, is Travis friends with Dustin Johnson, married to Paulina Gretzky? Her dad, obviously, is Wayne.
2: And it's sick to have Wayne Gretzky at your wedding.
1: And I wonder if all interacted with each other, charity golf, celebrity golf kinds of things.
2: This is a good question, Ev. I like where your head's at.
1: Maybe
0: Steven Spielberg, celebrity golf?
3: Dustin Johnson was in Happy Gilmore, too. So was Travis.
1: Okay,
2: this is a good connecting point.
1: I think there's a lot of golf somehow through this.
2: Okay.
1: Like, I think Chandler Parsons was there, if I'm not mistaken, former NBA player, because he's Chandler.
2: He was there.
1: Yeah,
2: he's on
1: cool.
2: the list.
1: Golf. I think they've done celebrity golf together. Because I told you, I started trying to look all weekend. Where are these connections? Like, how are these people connected?
2: And why is Reese Witherspoon there? What's the connection?
1: Well, her, I would just assume, maybe I'm wrong, would be Taylor. And some, could there have been music, movies, something? I don't know. In my head, it's like Nashville. Is there a Nashville connection with both of them? I have no idea.
2: That'd be a good one to sit next to.
1: Yes.
2: CeCe, you mentioned Steven Spielberg. How about
0: Steven Spielberg. Where is that connection?
2: Steve, cheers. You want to put me as an extra on one of your films.
0: Ah.
2: I love it. Think about some of the convos and the deals that were struck at this wedding. And by a deal, I'm not necessarily even meaning business numbers. Just like, you're great. Let's collab together. Why don't we go to dinner and talk about some sort of future works that we could participate in?
3: Apparently, Reese Witherspoon is just a known Swiftie. And has gone to Taylor Swift concerts many times.
2: I'm telling you.
1: That's how you get invited?
3: I'm sure
2: some of these people were so floored that they got the invite to this wedding. I'm telling you.
1: Yeah.
2: What do you think Kevin Burkhart's reaction was when he got the invite? And shout out to Kevin Burkhart. He's an amazing broadcaster.
1: Okay, is there...
0: Thank you.
1: Is Travis... All right, let me ask you a question.
2: I would just love to ask him, what's your level of relationship with the couple?
1: So I got to ask a question. Again, trying to figure all these things out. Has Travis already signed a Fox contract that we don't know about that is some
0: so you're saying
2: of,
0: he so was doing
2: Brady,
0: a,
2: the whole squad's
1: there?
2: Burkhardt,
0: so you're
1: Brady,
0: saying he
1: Olsen.
0: Was doing a business deal at his wedding?
1: I'm saying, are those actually his soon-to-be teammates? Think about how many of those people were there.
2: Oh, wait a minute. Is he going to GMA? The whole morning show of GMA was there. Strahan, Robin Roberts, Stephanopoulos. They're all there.
1: You can do both. Fox, NFL, and GMA. I think there's somebody who does both. Michael Strahan was
2: correct.
1: There, right? So, like, that precedent has been set. I don't know. I mean, is he in business and we don't know about it with some of these great people?
2: Oh, hold on.
1: Okay.
2: I's in there. Stephen A. Smith there. Is he coming here? He's going to be our teammate.
1: Well, his brother's already here. So, hope so. Maybe he's doing... Okay, ready? Here's what his contract.
2: Look,
1: Travis Kelce is so big. Here's his contract. He's doing NFL Sundays on Fox. He's doing actual, like, news content with GMA, and then he's doing studio sports shows on ESPN. Boom. There you go.
3: Now, I think you're being too narrow-minded about this.
1: I am.
3: What if Taylor wants a football show?
2: We would give it to her in 5 seconds.
3: That's what I'm saying.
0: 1,000%.
3: Maybe she's angling for it.
1: 100%!
2: Actually, I would.
1: 100%!
2: I would really tune into the Taylor Swift football show because Travis and Patrick Mahomes talked about how into football she got once they started dating, that she was pitching plays to them. I would love to hear her concepts.
1: That would be brilliant.
2: And finally, guys, to close out all the small things here, I have an announcement to make. I took the boys of Vegas East yesterday to get pedicures. Javante, Cam, Javante's lovely girlfriend, also in attendance.
16: Pat did not go.
1: Wow.
3: Lame.
1: Wow.
2: Lame indeed.
3: Yeah, sorry.
2: And
3: I was asleep.
2: Nuno, on vacation, invited, did not participate, but he takes care of his nails, so I'm sure he was in tip-top shape, no pun intended. Guys, your thoughts, pedicures.
16: My feet feel silky smooth, and Javante and I will be returning, just the two of us, I think soon.
17: Yeah, Michelle gave us a nickname we can't say on air, but it also feels like I have a new pair of feet, so that's great.
1: Does it really?
2: They were
17: yeah,
2: loving
17: it's pretty
2: it.
17: Good.
2: They were loving it.
3: Cam played beach volleyball afterwards.
1: And does that help?
2: Like, yes.
1: Is that good?
2: Sand.
1: Or
16: exfoliation?
2: Sand, natural exfoliant.
1: So that was good that he did that?
2: It was good.
1: Okay. Wow, look at you guys.
2: The pedicure boys.
1: The pedicure. Now I want to know what the nickname was.
2: Well,
16: it's not far off of that.
2: Not far off of that, but probably shouldn't have said it.
16: Let's go to break.
1: Well, CeCe just got the job done. I guess you guys didn't give out the nickname, just like Ranger.
0: There we go. As you know,
1: Pat did not get the job done.
3: You probably need me to put the read up.
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1: What a line. What a line. We are Unsportsmanlike here on ESPN Radio. 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If you missed any of the show so far today, go back on the podcast and listen to a lot of conversation about the United States losing last night to Belgium 4-1 in the World Cup. Unfortunately, we are eliminated, as well as the breaking news that just came across. Donovan Mitchell is signing a long-term 4-year, $273 million contract extension with the Cleveland Cavaliers. Adam Schefter passed along news to us after 8 a.m. Eastern time today per a Seth Wickersham story on ESPN.com. That in 2024, out of nowhere, Sean Payton thought after Bill Belichick got fired by the Pats, hey, bring him in here to Denver, let him be the head coach, I'll be the assistant head coach, coach the offense, let him get the wins record, and then I'll take back over. That's true. That's what Sean Payton had an idea of pitching the Broncos, which is a wild one. But before we get any further, there's some sound here with Brad Stevens, Vegas East, our producers in Bristol here, and Michelle Smallman really would like me to bring up something. You said you must bring this up on the air, so I will. Moments ago in the break, I asked CC 43 different times, if you had to bet a dollar today, what team would LeBron end up with? And he answered me, none of those. Every time. Now, I don't know. Did you not hear me? Did you not want to answer? What is the reasoning behind that?
0: I didn't hear you.
1: For real?
0: Yeah, I didn't hear you.
1: Okay, Vegas East is dying right now.
2: We can see your feet, your return,
1: your
2: CC. Your return. And you were leaning back, you were snacking a little bit, you were watching something on a screen. I thought maybe you were just locked into what you were doing.
0: Yeah, I might have been locked into what I was doing, but I also didn't hear him direct a question toward me.
3: Did you hear me when I said, Canty, if you had to bet a dollar, where would LeBron go?
0: I just heard you, if you had to bet a dollar, where would LeBron go? I did not hear you call my name.
3: Okay.
0: Absolutely did not hear you.
4: So can we get an answer?
1: Is there any voice he hasn't blocked
0: Cleveland.
1: Out? So we've now.
4: There we go.
1: He's blocked
4: Cleveland's
1: out my answer. Voice. He's
2: I
1: blocked
2: love
1: out
2: that you
1: Pat's
2: heard
1: voice.
2: It, and, but you did not clock that it was for you.
1: That's amazing.
0: No.
1: That
0: Cleveland,
1: amazing.
0: Cleveland's the name. Cleveland's the place.
1: Why is Golden State still popping up in my mind?
2: You tell us. It's your mind.
1: I just. Like, the proximity to home. Home is no longer Cleveland for him. He has a home there. He has his friends and family, I'm sure, there. It would feel like home upon arrival. But isn't his home L.A.?
2: Yes. Are you done? Can I counter?
1: Go ahead.
2: His home is L.A. because his family is there, and that's where he resides. However, he is fresh off a trip with his, as he dubs them, chosen family that he won a championship with a decade ago. It is fresh in his mind what that felt like and the connectivity to his hometown, to his birthplace, to a place that matters to him, that he pours into and that loves him no matter what. I live in New York City and I love living there. St. Louis will always be home. I could live in New York City for the rest of my life, which will double the amount of time I live in St. Louis. I will always call that home and always have affection for home. And I just keep thinking about that trip and how fresh in his mind it must be to remember how wonderful that run was and what he was able to do for that community and the adoration and respect that he got from that community in return.
0: Can I ask y'all a question? What was LeBron James' most successful stint as a basketball player?
2: Miami.
0: Was it the second time in Cleveland? Was it Miami or was it L.A.?
1: In my opinion, I am biased, but in my opinion, it's Miami.
2: Well, it depends on how you would characterize success, because he won the most in Miami, arguably played his best basketball in Miami, but his greatest accomplishment
1: was in Cleveland.
0: Well, that's what I'm saying. And all of the years that they went to those NBA finals and matched up against the Golden State Warriors, what we now know to be an all-time great team. I'm just curious to know, in his mind, how he views his career and what his most successful tenure was. Because if it was that second stint in Cleveland, that could be an indicator as to what he's going to do with his free agency, where he wants to spend the last year or two of his career. The farewell tour, so to speak. And that's why I think this Donovan Mitchell move around who the co-stars will be, the players that will be around LeBron to finish his career, it matters in terms of the players' comfortability and how they end a legendary run in the NBA that's a quarter of a century. So I just think that that's something that we got to pay attention to in this news this morning. I don't think it's a coincidence. I don't think it's happenstance. I do think it's a prelude to the king coming home.
2: Agree with that, CeCe. And you have said something recently that has been playing around in my brain when you said an athlete wants a forever home. And even though Cleveland will forever be his home because of where he's from and the accomplishment that he has there, to end his career there really cements that in a different way. That is his forever basketball home. This is the franchise that I'm going to be tied with the most.
0: But Smalls, here's the other thing. Here's the coup de grace. Not just if he ends his career there, if he wins a title there.
2: Right. This will be the most position to do it.
0: This will be the most valuable championship on LeBron James's resume. To win a title in what is age 42 season? Year 24 in the league?
2: Right.
0: Unheard of. Like, so if he were able to actually pull that off, and Cleveland has the raw materials in order to be able to make that come to fruition, if he were to actually do it and end his career where it started, in that city, in that franchise, that takes him to another level.
2: So
0: from a legacy standpoint, that helps him gain some ground between where he's at and where the GOAT is at.
2: So it could really satisfy almost everything that we had put out there as qualifiers to making this decision. From a basketball standpoint, you can fit and you're competitive. This is a team that was close and you could help put them over the top. It seems like it could be an easier path to get there in the East, even though the Knicks are there, the defending champs. It does seem like it would be easier to do in the West. You weren't wanted or respected in the way that you were, at least the way he perceived it to be in L.A. You're going to feel that in Cleveland. You can enhance your legacy and you can have a farewell tour that matters. You wearing that laundry matters. It makes sense. People are going to line up to see you your final season anyway. To do it in a Cavs uniform feels different than doing it with the Sixers or with the Golden State Warriors. The only thing is that his family is based in L.A., which, of course, we weighed when we discussed what he could possibly do. But from a business and a basketball standpoint, this one feels like a home run.
1: Yeah, so a couple of things. I don't think they have a chance to win a championship if he's there, not because of him. But I think if you're going to bring James Harden back and you're going to have Donovan Mitchell, obviously.
2: Can he overcome that?
1: Can I?
0: No, James Harden.
2: Can LeBron James overcome what James Harden is in the playoffs?
1: He sits on the bench. Sure. Like, if he doesn't play basketball for them, but then
0: James Harden as a spot-up shooter and not the primary ball handler in clutch time, absolutely.
1: Yeah.
0: If they relegate James to that kid in the corner, they could do it.
1: Yeah, so I don't see that being a championship team, personally. In addition, I have one other question. So if he's going to Cleveland, if you guys believe he's going to Cleveland, that's great, and that'll be a fairy book ending, right? Fairy tale story, whatever you want to say. I guess two parts to this. Why hasn't it happened yet? In other words, what is he waiting for, right? And maybe part one was today, the Donovan Mitchell contract extension. In other words, he doesn't want to go through all season being asked about, hey, you think Donovan's going to be here? Like, that's going to be annoying for him. He doesn't need that. And part two, is there anything that could change his mind? Is he waiting for anything to potentially change his mind? There are people that bring this up, and I think it's such a great way of looking at it. I think it was Ryan Russillo, your friend and former teammate here at ESPN, who always brings up the idea of the Jordan-LeBron debate. Nobody's ever changed their mind on it. It's not like, oh, let's have it. And then, you know, I went from Jordan, but now I'm a LeBron. Like, this never happened. Is it set in stone? Or can his mind be changed? If the Golden State Warriors today say, screw it. All right, Washington Wizards, we'll give you three firsts and Jimmy Butler for Anthony Davis. Can his mind be changed? Can LeBron, if you guys both believe LeBron's going to Cleveland, is there anything anyone can do to change his mind?
2: Of course.
1: What?
2: Well, you just said, can anything change his mind? I think until the ink is dry on this thing, as it was outlined by Rich Paul, who he is making this decision alongside, he wants to know what's out there. Everyone that is reporting on this says, if teams want to make a move, show them how much you want him. Teams are making moves, and they could make a bigger move to entice him. If they know what he wants and they can go out there and execute it, yeah, I think the scales could tip.
1: I'm trying to be very specific, though, in that regard. Like, what is that move? Because if you guys are saying it's Cleveland, that means he's thinking about how the story ends. The documentary. Who is he selling the rights to this last year to? Where is his last dance going to be?
2: But he also can play competitive basketball there. He has an opportunity to win. It's not like he's just going there just for the storybook ending and the doc.
1: Right, but I'm saying, is there a team that would give him the opportunity to be so close to winning in a non-ring-chasing New York Knicks sort of way, going to the Knicks? And is there anything that team can do today to change his mind? That's the question I have. And I don't know the answer to that question. Anthony Davis of the Warriors is the singular and only thing outside of one thing. Could Kevin Durant be moved to one of these spots? And would he be excited about joining Kevin Durant? Because Kevin Durant fits next to him perfectly. Obviously, Kevin Durant fits next to most perfectly.
0: Everybody. Yeah.
1: Except for the team he's actually on. He doesn't fit perfectly, which is weird. But, Cece, you get my point. Like, can the mind be changed by LeBron James? And if so, how? Because that's probably what all these teams are thinking about today. They probably all have gone to the same place that you both have gone to. Is he's probably going to Cleveland because he's not meeting with anybody. He's probably going to Cleveland. But what is he waiting for? Is it what Cleveland needs to do? Or is it what we need to do? And no one knows the answer to that question. Again, coming back to the same point, he's the face of the league. We are waiting on every minute of where he's going to end up. We're on Sportsmanlike, presented by Progressive Insurance.
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12: A bandwagon fan. The biggest insult in sports. But this summer, during the FIFA World Cup, it's an invitation, America. Never watched soccer before? Perfect. Think a corner kick is a karate move? Sure, why not? 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
17: 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Chasing that bag, y'all.
16: Of the night.
0: Just because the U.S. men's national team is out of it doesn't mean that we're not going to bet the World Cup, of course. Last night, Nuno's team, Portugal, let us down. But we're not going to be dissuaded. We're going to roll with Argentina versus Egypt today. And we're going to take the under on total goals scored. It's at 2.5. We're going to hammer the under. It's $100 with a total payout of $185. That is the play of the day.
18: He survived a terrible, terrible moment in our history.
16: The most unsportsmanlike moment of the day.
19: That was terrible.
20: Was not a great look.
1: All right, guys, my basketball team that I root for, the Miami Heat, they had an interesting day yesterday because yesterday they acquired Giannis officially and Bobby Portis. So on social media, they put out what they said, this is prior to the acquisition, was a poem on Twitter. And they said, hey, we got a poem for you. And they put it out. And the first letter of consecutive tweets spelled his last name. That was their big bit, right?
2: Okay.
1: And that, oh, wow, that's great. Like, now he's there. But they had a little bit of an unintended disaster that happened yesterday. It's not a great start. Do you know what happened with Giannis and the Heat yesterday? Yeah, so they opened their team store the moment that they could sell Giannis jerseys.
2: Of course. Wouldn't you?
1: 34 jersey all over the place. One problem. He's wearing number 7.
0: Yeah. Bad ball. It's bad ball.
3: Why is he wearing 7? Do we know?
1: Whatever it is, I think that probably should have been figured out before you display the jerseys. Right? So now the Heat are doing the right thing and basically saying, hey, anybody that bought that or offered or bought it in person or online, bring the jersey back and we'll give you a 7 jersey. But my guess is they likely ordered an I don't know how this works exactly, but they likely ordered an insane amount of 34 jerseys to be sold because it's kind of going to be a popular jersey not only in Miami, but all over the world. This is a guy that is extremely popular, as he should be, in Greece and Nigeria. This is not a one-country guy, CeCe. This is at least a 3-country guy, probably more. So I don't know how much money this is going to cost, but yeah, that was a weird one.
0: Yeah, it's a bad beat by the Miami Heat organization. If I'm a fan that bought the 34 jersey, though, do you keep it as a throwback?
1: Good.
2: Yes.
1: That's
2: going to
1: be worth a lot. Because
0: nobody
1: going to
0: have it. That's okay. What I'm saying. The Giannis 34 jersey, bought it in the team store. He never actually wore number 34 with the Miami Heat. Pretty cool.
1: Now just going to say. Now
2: yeah,
1: we're
2: it becomes
1: somewhere.
2: A novelty item.
1: Yeah. Now, you,
0: yes.
1: Now we're going.
0: Pretty cool.
1: Okay. So, would you then not trade it in and you're going to double down? So, and like, let's just call it $100 for a jersey, right? Are you then investing $200? Because you're going to.
0: Yes.
1: Because, yeah, because if you wanted the Giannis jersey.
0: Giannis is worth it, yes.
2: You're going to buy the real one, you're saying?
1: Wouldn't you think? Or just
2: you're going to buy 34 and 7?
1: Yeah, the 34 one, as CeCe just mentioned, doesn't actually exist. Except
0: but here's
1: you,
0: the thing, though, Ev.
1: Except for
0: Ev,
1: Bob
0: think about
1: in
0: it.
1: Miami.
0: You would have an authentic.
1: Fake
0: Giannis
1: jersey.
0: Giannis Antetokounmpo 34 Heat jersey.
2: That's right.
0: It's authentic.
2: From the store.
0: Because it's being sold in the team store. But he never wore number 34.
1: So is it an authentic jersey or a fake? No. It's an authentic fake jersey.
0: How can it be a fake authentic jersey?
2: The authentic is the branding,
1: no,
2: the
1: but
2: company.
1: It's an authentic fake jersey is what it is. Because it's not really hit.
3: It's just an authentic wrong jersey. It's not fake.
1: Like, did they ever sell the MJ 12? You know Michael Jordan wore 12 for one game with the Bulls? Are you aware of that?
3: Yeah, no name.
1: Because blood his jersey right? was stolen in a game, I want to say, against Orlando. I could be wrong. Around Valentine's Day, his jersey was stolen. So the teams have extra jerseys in case that guy has blood on it or whatever it is. So MJ for one game wore number 12.
2: Did they win the game?
1: I would assume it's MJ.
3: There's a
0: man, if you got an MJ 12 jersey.
1: Think about that.
2: That's sick.
3: There's a trading card
2: that's
3: expensive because it has MJ wearing 12 on it.
1: Really?
3: Yeah.
2: Yeah, if you have the MJ 12, that is a deep cut right there.
1: Yeah, where do you think that, like, who has that actual jersey? whoever owns that jersey.
2: And do you wear it or do you display
0: Michael Rubin?
1: Michael Rubin probably has it.
2: That's a good one, CC.
1: I can't remember which house it's in, but it's there somewhere.
0: It's somewhere. I got
1: it's somewhere. It's one of my 8,000 houses that I earned.
0: Yeah, the number 34 Giannis throwback.
1: You're into this. CC's now going to buy it today.
0: I don't know if I can buy it. They might not let me buy it.
1: Wait, you just made it such an unbelievable observation. You just said a Giannis throwback. He's never played a game for them. How can it be a throwback? A Giannis thing. Somehow there's a such thing as a Giannis throwback jersey on the Heat, a team he's never played for. And he's not even been formally introduced. That's happening July 16th. What are you looking for now?
2: I'm wondering where the 12 is.
19: He scored 49 the day he wore 12, by the way. It was on Valentine's Day.
2: But I'm wondering where it is. Who has the jersey now?
3: The Bulls probably like stuck it in their archives or something.
1: If it's the Bulls, they probably sold it.
3: It's true.
1: I mean, I don't know. I mean, maybe Michael
0: should come out with some Jordan 12s with the number 12 on it as a throwback to that game where he scored 49.
3: Did you know that's not even the only Heat number thing this week that's a problem?
0: Uh-oh.
3: Because Tim Hardaway said his son wasn't allowed to wear 10 like a week ago. And then, like, yesterday came out and was like, I changed my mind. He can wear 10
1: because
3: now.
1: Because he got so much heat, no pun intended, about that. Now, CeCe. Your son is trending towards being an enormous human being and maybe a football player one day, even though we're trying to get him in goal for the United States men's soccer team.
2: That's right.
1: If your son, years from now, said it was drafted by the New York Giants and he wanted to wear 99. Now, it's not retired like Tim Hardaway's jersey is.
0: No.
1: Would you want him to wear 99 or say, hey, get a different jersey that's mine?
0: He can wear whatever number he wants, Ev.
1: Okay.
0: If he wants to give an homage to me and wear it, cool. If he wants to blaze his own trail... cool with that, too.
3: Not the same face mask, though.
19: They got the right jersey on the Dwayne Wade statue.
0: That's the line. That's the step you don't cross, Pat.
1: Uh-oh.
0: Not the face mask.
1: Yeah, that's for actual medical reasons.
0: Not the face mask.
1: What number would you...
0: if it wasn't, I wouldn't want him wearing the face mask. That's my deal, not his.
1: What would your number be if you were a professional athlete, Smalls?
2: 13. Dan Marino. And I was born on the 13th. I wore 13 my whole life.
1: Got it. Okay.
2: What about you?
1: 2.
2: Oh, yeah, that's right. I see it every day behind you.
1: Yeah.
2: I thought maybe it would be 8 for the amount of interceptions you threw in one game.
1: That's so sweet. Thanks so much. Appreciate that.
0: Well played.
1: Everybody was laughing. Everybody was having fun. And then you just did that.
2: But that's why the jersey's in the studio. State record. Nyack. Historically tough place to play, though, you know?
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10: Hey, wait, really quick. Speaking of drugs and Summer of Schwanz, do you guys see that, like, they are...
11: Oh, the England, the English? You're talking about the Viagra thing?
10: Yeah, they took Viagra.
11: Yeah, that's
10: help.
11: Very... That is because of the altitude.
10: Yeah, it helps with their blood pressure.
11: Correct.
10: And everything. Yeah.
11: Yeah.
10: It's interesting.
11: Have you ever been to Mexico City?
10: I've never been there. Isn't it higher than, like,
11: Oh, yeah,
10: Everest?
11: It's like 50% higher than Everest? Is that what you said?
10: Isn't it one of the really high... There's a really tall mountain. I saw a graph.
11: So there's no way Estadio Azteca is another 7,000 feet above where the city is. Like, that's not possible.
8: So you mean to tell me I could climb Mount Everest easier than I could go to Stadium Azteca in Mexico City?
12: A little sabor?
8: Yeah, I don't think people like being called hacks.
9: You're the güero on the radio. No.
8: Giant Mexican, you know, horn section.
12: Did you have me on your show to berate me? Is that what you're doing now?
8: Give me a freaking break.
13: I'm reacting to Art Bell.
8: Yeah.
14: 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I'm Art Bell.
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12: What you want to woo-woo?
8: BitBoy.
15: Right now.
8: Monstrous. Beto, I don't want to eat that.
12: We did it, Dad. 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
8: Oh, big time.
13: So, right. That's right. Of course we were.
10: So mongrels stay.

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1: Quack, quack.
0: This is, it is Tuesday, the 7th of July, 2026. Well, we'd like to thank Team USA and the U.S. Men's National Team for participating. Pick up your commemorative. It is a final. T-shirts at the door.
2: Hold on. I take exception with the choking part. They're not better than Belgium.
0: Well, that's true. But people like Scott Kaplan and Steve Mason on our airwaves all day yesterday.
2: Right. Yeah.
0: Oh, this is a given.
2: Shocking.
3: Nobody said given.
0: Mason came into my office yesterday while Bergie and I were trying to have a deep meeting.
3: Oh, yeah?
0: He goes, hey, guys. I go, hey, Mace, what's up? So Friday, I'm going to come by the show at Hollywood Park because USA is going to be playing. I go, no, they're not. No, they're going to win today. They have a really good shot.
3: They did.
0: Yeah. Mace, the soccer expert.
3: Mm. They did have a really good shot.
0: And the Belgium men.
2: I mean, not really, though.
3: No, really, they did. No, they had a great shot.
2: No, not really, clearly, because they got beat in a friendly, got their ass beat in a friendly, and now they got their ass beat in the World Cup. By

0: match, down your best scorer so that everybody on the team could have rallied the way they did when they showed so much heart and so much guts.
1: You mean the way maybe Belgium rallied because they were pissed off?
0: Yes, very much so. Right.
1: Exactly.
0: Because here's the thing. Like, when the U.S. lost their top scorer to a red card, they had to play 35 minutes of a man down, and they wound up scoring another goal.
2: Against Bosnia and Herzegovina.
0: Which I understand is maybe not Spain or France.
2: Or Belgium.
0: Or Belgium in this case, or Argentina or whatever. I get it.
2: Yeah.
0: But what I think I'm bothered about today is that essentially, because we're the home country, and because if you're FIFA, you want to put your best players on the field, you want to put your best product on the field, and of course there was political pressure on top of it all, I feel like had we gone in without our best scorer, and had we had that sort of chip on our shoulder of, this is, we were wronged, we had to play with 10 men, we had to show a lot of heart and grit, we did, and you know what? They penalized us, we didn't think it was fair, but we're here to fight it out. I feel like yesterday it was a bad karma situation when they essentially changed the rules on the fly to accommodate the home country. And that's what I'm really pissed about today. I just felt like, and by the way, just talking soccer here for a second, we sucked. And we sucked from the beginning. The very first goal that they scored, it was like like you could look at the defenders and go, guys, 100 miles an hour, let's go. You're standing around. You're watching him. He's watching you. You don't react. He doesn't. Like, there was no, there just seemed to be no intensity. And guys are standing around watching. And when there are 50-50 balls, you've got to be 100% to go get that ball. And we looked lazy. We looked scared. Listen. You can sell me all day long on, oh, this was a wonderful tournament, and wow, we advanced to the round of 16. Nonsense. We had an opportunity.
2: Wait,
0: to
2: did
0: do
2: you just Dusty May that?
3: Yeah, isn't Dusty May the
1: Who
3: same as
1: Who writes these rants for you? Every Are you going to like the JT, the Brick School of Rants?
0: Get
1: By the way, there it is.
0: I'm just irritated. Oh,
3: 7,
0: just
3: man.
4: This is the time.
0: This was the time. This was the time.
2: No, it wasn't the time.
0: This was the time. We had our player back. We were on our home field. No, we had all the energy and the momentum of the country behind us.
2: Wasn't the time.
0: We sucked yesterday. And
2: By the way, you mentioned that first goal. The second goal looked eerily similar, is what I would say.
0: Oh, wait. The second goal. Hey, are you enjoying this tournament? Are you enjoying the American hospitality? Why don't you just jump on my back, jump over me, and head the ball right past our goalkeeper? Oh, and by the way, if you weren't enjoying all of Bucky's wasn't enough for you of American hospitality, how about our goalkeeper comes out, tries to play with the ball on his feet? Here, have it. Go ahead, have it, and just score.
1: Let's hear the
0: from
1: sound courtesy of Fox Sports last night.
5: Lando Trossard working on test. Trossard to the byline, gets across, and the Ketelaar's rising up, and Belgium retake the lead. Moments later,
1: I mean, that looked like a AYSO soccer team.
0: It was literally, I think it was, they said 68
2: it's
0: seconds.
2: An excellent reference.
0: Right.
1: You like the AYSO,
0: AYSO,
1: right?
0: Very nice.
1: I pulled that out of a stroke
0: that
1: brain.
0: That is really awesome. Great stroke brain by you.
1: Thank
3: and
1: you.
3: And it came off when they just scored a beautiful goal from Malik Tillman, too.
0: Yeah. And listen, as soon as you saw that free kick, you were like, oh, get Tillman in there to do what he does. And then when he scored, you were like, oh, my God, he did it again, only to find out that it actually hit off the head
2: of one of the defenders.
3: But that happens, though, but still.
0: That was a great goal. Yeah.
2: It was better to be lucky than good in that scenario, but then that was it. The luck was over at that point.
0: It's an embarrassment as far as I'm concerned. I'm not being sold on, you should be proud of them. Look how far they came. Look how American soccer is developing. I don't want to hear any of that nonsense.
2: Okay.
0: Because I'll tell you this.
2: You are exactly like, this is exactly the reaction that is not the reaction that everyone should have, but more people are having.
0: You should. Be on my side, everybody.
2: Okay. No. Most people are. Because I literally had people in my other group chats and from different places yelling about firing everyone, cutting everyone. And I'm like, God, you guys, you fell for the banana in the tailpipe. You really hadn't beaten anybody that good yet. And now you played one of the big boys, okay? And they are one of the big boys. This is still kind of the golden generation, although being kind of the end of that generation for Belgium. This was a group

0: that had had a level of success, including a level of success where they finished in third a number of years ago, less than 10 years ago. So this is a real group who has real stripes, who has done things together collectively.
1: Mm-hmm.
0: And you lost to them because they're better than you.
1: I hate what you're saying.
0: Was kind of going to be the deal once you faced this level of competition. And you thought they were going to beat Spain and Argentina. I mean, come on,
1: dude,
0: man.
1: I'm going to tell you, I hate what you're saying right now.
2: Hold on one more time. Let me hit this.
0: You hate it, but it's the truth.
3: This is the time.
0: This is the truth.
1: But let me tell you what I hate about what you're saying. Okay? I really hate what you're saying right now, and it's really bothering me. And you're getting me very upset this morning, George Sedano. You keep saying you guys, you Americans, you guys who were believers in Team America. Are we not a we? Are you not part of us? Are you
0: Cappy.
1: Not part of we? U.S., those two little letters, U.S., us, they're powerful. They're powerful. Come on, man. Are you
0: Cappy.
1: Not part of us?
0: I was also telling you, it's just being realistic.
1: I don't want realistic.
0: Okay, well, then you're going to live a very disenchanted life at times, is what I would say. You will live with the highs and the lows of it then, as opposed to being just kind of even.
1: No. You see, I don't understand what's going on with you today. I mean, come on. I mean, delusional? Okay, I'll buy that.
0: Mm-hmm.
1: But there's us and them, and I want you to be part of us. And you're pushing it off onto me as in you. It's we.
0: No, you're being French.
2: Victor, for three. Oui.
1: I mean, come on, Sedano. Are you with me? Are you part of Team US?
0: I believe, not that we will win.
1: Oh.
0: But I believe that the U.S. had a pretty good showing, is what I would say. But, yes, there's still a ways to go. Now, did it end with a thud? Sure, it did. I'll say this. I loved Mexico's fight more than I loved the U.S.'s fight.
1: Oh, man, the U.S. didn't even put up a fight. Mexico showed a ton of heart. And by the way, so did England. England showed a ton of heart in that match as well.
0: Well, but England is more skilled
1: than
0: the U.S.
1: I understand, but Mexico showed heart and fight until the end.
0: Right. Although you could make the case that Mexico also played against a 10-man team and couldn't win. Like, that's not necessarily ideal either. However, I would say they had a better showing than the U.S.
1: I'm super irritated for a couple of different reasons. Mm-hmm. Number one, let me just say this.
0: Yes.
1: Christian Pulisic.
0: He's hurt.
1: All hype.
0: All hype. You know what's funny is I've already been prepared for this conversation because I've had it with multiple people in different yesterday.
1: Well,
0: like, so I feel like I already know what's coming.
1: You get ready.
0: But I've already been prepared because I've had these conversations and had the same reaction of just kind of laughing it off.
1: Listen.
0: Like, I mean, the guy barely played in the group stage for a reason.
1: Okay, look. He got hurt in this game yesterday, and I don't know if there's been any reports out yet, but if I had to take a guess, the knee where he kicked down and it got his leg at full speed gets stopped, like hard stop, and he's hurt at that moment because he kicks the other player. So his foot comes down, and he never really gets the chance to make contact or follow through because his foot goes from full speed to dead stop. And if I had to take a guess, that brother's going to be in an operating room somewhere here in the next couple of days getting that knee operated on. That's my guess.
0: Dr. Kaplan. Yes.
1: Also a doctor, AAD, as Dr. Clapper always tells us. That's just a guess. But prior to Pulisic getting hurt and having to leave the match, and by the way, this is the biggest game of your life, period. The biggest game of your life, and you come limping off the field. Now, guys get hurt, I get it. But prior to him getting hurt, sorry, you're the star of the team. You're the guy on the TV commercials. You're the name that everybody knows. And guess what? You stunk. You were terrible. But the whole U.S. team was terrible. We were awful. We're all standing around looking at everybody else going, wasn't that your guy? What are you doing? How come you didn't get
2: it? That is awful.
1: Horrendous. So, listen, go ahead, everybody. Take your moral victory lap, everybody. For me, this was an opportunity lost. You had home field advantage, and you had your best team.
0: Okay, I would say two things can be true at once.
1: What are the two things? Tell me, because I'm very emotional.
0: Well,
1: right
0: you
1: now.
0: Did blow the home field. There's no question. Like, I'm not going to argue with that part of the equation. Mm-hmm. But there are reasons behind this. A, they're not better. B, they're arguably most important player has been playing the entire tournament with an injury. And yeah, that's it. Like, that's it. Like, they played better through the round of 32, okay, than they ever have. However,
1: well, they didn't play well yesterday.
0: Once they got to the real competition, and this is what happens, okay? So remember at the beginning of the tournament, we talked about how, oh, they expanded to 48, and, you know, how is that going to play itself out? It really just gave you an extra round of hope is all it did. Because the reality is the round of 16 has always been, previous to this, the knockout round. And you still got the best countries in there, for the most part, in the round of 16. Yes, there was, you know, a surprise here or a surprise there. But for the most part, in the 16, you're going to have the 16 best. And that's where generally most teams get separated. Was there an upset of Brazil? Sure, it can happen. But for the most part, it's going to play out to chalk. And yeah, that's kind of the reality of the U.S. team.
1: But you see, here's what I think where we're disagreeing this morning. No shock. You look at it as Belgium was so much better than the U.S.
0: They're better.
1: Okay, I look at it differently.
0: These guys have played together.
1: Fair point. Fair enough.
0: For several World Cups.
1: And have had success.
0: At the highest level and went into and were semifinalists, for God's sake.
1: All fair, George. And by the way, they didn't start three of their better players. I assume that the coaching strategy was, hey, look, if it's a 0-0 type game, or if we find ourselves down, we'll have fresh legs to bring in later in the game.
0: Yes.
1: So not only did the Belgium team prove to be better, but they also had a better strategy. And they didn't even need to employ the strategy.
0: Correct.
1: But here's the thing I'm upset about. This is what I'm trying to get at.
0: Mm-hmm.
1: I don't think the U.S. played anywhere near as offensively, and I don't mean, I mean, like, they did not push the issue. They did not control the ball. They did not pass the ball around the box and set up for any kind of a score. Everything and every opportunity, and by the way, they had two massive opportunities late in the game. Massive opportunities. And they couldn't capitalize on either of those as well. But everything was on a run. Nothing was a set. Nothing was keeping the ball in the opponent's zone. There just was no offensive energy like we had seen in the previous three games. Now, I suppose you'll come back to me and say that's because they were playing against better players. I would argue that the U.S. was out of sorts from the first second of that game. They did not look like the team that had won the previous three matches.
2: Let me cleanse the palate while you get back off the ropes there, Cappy.
1: Thank you.
2: Take a deep breath before Sedano just
1: lands
2: whoops
1: the knockout blow.
2: Yeah.
1: I know.
2: 7:17 in the morning. You know what we could have done in these first 17 minutes? Well, go see our friends at Valvoline Instant Oil Change, home of the 15-minute drive-through oil change. 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I also want to mention this. Funchy Lover is in the group chat on YouTube this morning, and he's sitting in the room with you. Say good morning, Funch.
4: Good morning, Funch.
2: There we go.
1: How we doing, Lova?
4: Good, man.
1: Yeah, did you watch the game?
2: No. Don't try to do this, Cappy.
1: Yeah. What?
2: I see what you're doing.
1: What is he trying to do?
4: It was reinforcement.
2: It was just a quick hello.
1: No, but I'm looking
2: for
1: reinforcement.
2: Let's get back to content.
1: Right, okay, so, well, this was content.
2: But let me navigate it.
1: Why?
2: Because I'm better than you.
1: What?
2: At navigating. I'm not a better talent.
1: At navigating?
2: But I'm a navigator.
1: Okay, so what do you want me to do? Sit shotgun here and just...
2: No, now come back to me and let Sedano just... pummel you.
1: Okay, Sedano, I'm looking for help here. You ready? I'm ready to bring in a tag team partner. Bergie, come in here.
5: I'm with you.
1: Are you with me?
5: I'm with you,
1: Captain. You're with me. Which part?
5: I'm with you for basically all of it. This was the U.S.'s opportunity to show that they actually belonged with the big boys, that they belonged with teams like Belgium. They were favored in this game.
0: Favorite is nothing. That's just Vegas trying to get you to lose your money.
5: But this was supposed to be at least make yourselves look competent out there. They didn't look competent at all out there. They were not completing passes. They weren't doing anything that looked like a team that even belonged in this tournament. Everything that they looked like in the first games was the exact opposite that they looked in this one. With the misplays by the goaltender, goalkeeper, the misplays that they couldn't keep passes across. Christian Pulisic, that whole part of it was just a disaster. They don't belong with these big boys, and that's the whole part of it. They are already
0: playing. That's kind of what I'm saying. How are you on his side?
5: No, because they were. This was. I'm with him because this was their opportunity. I agree with.
0: Oh, sure.
5: That. This,
0: I mean, I mean, they'd already been to a quarterfinal before in 2002, so it's not like they'd never been there before.
5: No, but that was also 24 years ago.
1: Yeah, but it wasn't here, and you had the whole country wrapped up in this thing. And now for me, like, I looked like garbage
5: the entire time.
1: Right, because I've been bragging about, I'm so into the World Cup, man. I'm so into this. Now I'm starting to think to myself,
0: stop. Right there.
1: Whoa.
0: That's what this is about.
1: Watch your tone, bro.
0: First of all, watch your tone. That's what this is about. You just said, I got so into it.
1: Yeah.
0: We got so into it.
1: Yeah.
0: You got sucked in. That's it.
1: Yeah, well, now.
0: That's all this is about.
1: Well, now, am I still into it? Am I into Argentina and Egypt this morning?
0: Are you going to go watch Belgium and Spain play at SoFi?
1: I don't know. Oh, absolutely not. Am I going to watch Switzerland and Colombia this afternoon? Is my whole afternoon today?
0: Well,
1: about
0: I am
1: soccer?
0: Because I've got Colombia in our World Cup pool.
1: Oh, yeah.
0: I ended up with them.
1: Yeah.
0: It's worked out okay.
1: Yeah. Well.
0: I got screwed with Croatia, by the way.
1: Well, Ghana and the U.S. both screwed me now. And
0: Colombia beat Ghana, and I didn't even rub it in like I could have.
1: I know, you could have done it, and you didn't do it, you know?
0: No, I decided to show mercy.
1: Well, thank you. You know, I thought I was pretty pleasant when the Knicks beat the Spurs. I don't think I took anywhere near the victory.
0: And I think this is the
1: left.
0: Other thing. You had the U.S. in our World Cup.
1: That's right,
0: I did.
1: Pool. That's right.
0: You lost Ghana and the U.S.
1: I lost them both.
5: Why hasn't Trudell updated these standings? We haven't seen
2: him
5: update
2: these standings. Well, you got to understand, he took Lakers talk off last night so he could watch such a thrilling match. And I can't wait because today's lit, mm-hmm. and they're doing Lakers talk, him and Geeter.
1: Yeah.
2: You and I may not be walking tonight.
1: Really?
2: I may sit right there during lit,
1: and just
2: during
1: beat
2: Lakers
1: up on
2: talk.
1: Him. Yeah,
2: and
1: Lakers talk lit.
2: Lakers talk lit. I might go till 8 p.m. tonight.
1: I'm just really upset that Sedano is not upset. You see what I'm saying?
0: I'm not upset because this is what I expected a month and a half ago.
1: But here's the thing. I know that during the NBA Finals, I didn't really care if the Knicks won so that I was right.
0: Well, I didn't care. I just thought the Spurs would win.
1: I just cared that the Spurs would lose so that you would be wrong. You understand what I'm trying to say here?
0: Right.
1: And I think that what's happened here today is this.
0: That the world is back on its axis?
1: No,
0: what you're saying?
1: I think that you're happy the U.S. lost so that you would be right and
0: no.
1: I would be wrong. Yes,
0: no.
1: That's what I think.
0: I wanted the U.S. to win.
1: No, I don't think so.
0: I did.
1: Nah,
0: I just didn't believe they would win.
5: But did you think they would at least
0: So here's the difference between you and me.
1: Yeah, what's that?
0: Okay. I'm a realist, and you're not.
1: That's right. That's right.
0: Okay.
1: Because I believe.
0: I am not going to fool myself into believing something that I don't believe.
1: Oh, I believe. I believe.
0: I know.
1: And Bergie, you're getting ready to say something, which is important, which is, I think what you're saying is this. Didn't you at least want the U.S. to show up with an effort that was credible?
5: Put up a fight.
1: That if they lost the match, you'd go, you know what? They played their asses off. They gave so much heart. They showed us what they were all about, and they're this close.
5: But they
1: but
5: were
1: instead,
5: just the better team. That's fine. That was not what it turned out. That was just a disaster all the way around. From the opening, first kickoff, you said, Cappy, right away they looked awful.
1: Awful.
5: In every phase of the game.
1: Right, and the first goal told you everything
5: or
1: you
5: match.
1: Needed to know. The first goal, everybody's standing around going, how did he do that? What weren't you supposed, well, how come you, where were you? I mean, okay, fine. It's 1-0. You tie the game at 1-1. We got ourselves a ball game. Within 60 seconds, it's turnover, turnover, score. Momentum lost. Okay, fine. It's 2-1. Let's go to half.
2: Do you
1: we'll
2: want
1: see
2: to hear
1: what
2: him
1: happens.
0: If you just look at their roster, and I understand that, upsets happen, but at this stage, it doesn't happen as much as you think, okay? Look at their roster, man. I mean, they've got guys who are like elite-level players in the EPL, elite level players, not like they're just in the EPL or they're in the Spanish league or whatever league they're in. These are like really good players in those leagues.
1: Well,
0: and you mentioned, you know, Lukaku and Doku and De Bruyne and those guys that they didn't start. I mean, those guys are old. Like those guys, you know, they're the guys that were in that, you know, group that finished in third. Like, they have other guys, okay, that are legit elite-level players in Europe, and the U.S. doesn't have that in droves the way a team like even Belgium has.
1: All of that is fair, but I'll tell you this. What's bothering me most of all of it, the thing that is bothering me the most of it all is probably something I should tell you on the other side.
0: Oh, wow.
2: I like that. That was nice.
0: Ooh,
2: that was good.
0: Wow.
5: You deserve an applause.
2: You stretched
5: that. That was great.
1: Thank you.
2: Wow. Well, you stretched it.
1: Looking for drama here. Looking for drama.
0: And then we still have to do Bergie's three things and the Dodgers who have just continually just...
2: Yeah, last night was Freddie Freeman bobblehead night. Our friend Armin Cornell, the great P1 listener, he had a bobblehead. And guess what? Yeah. Cappy, did you see his post?
1: No,
2: he caught a foul ball.
1: No! Yeah. Armin caught a foul ball?
2: Yeah.
1: He's in great foul ball territory. You got to make a play where his seats are.
2: Exactly. Yeah. And he's also a gentleman who, because you talk about the medical emergency kit, he got one of those from the wellness company, Cappy.
1: Here's what happened with Armin. And Armin, I'm sending you a shout out today, and I'm using you today as an example of why you should get a medical emergency kit immediately. 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Armin got a chest cold. Armin likes to work out every day, you know? And he wants to make sure he's healthy and he wants to live a long life.
2: He likes to pump it up like Hans and Franz.
1: Big time. He's an Aqua Velva. He is all in on the Aqua Velva bit. So Armin gets sick, right? He gets his chest cold. And he's like, I can't work out. I can't work out. 1 day, 2 days, 5 days, 8 days. It's going on and on and on. My man cannot work out because he's got this terrible chest cold. 30 days go by. 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
2: Armin's going to leave us his boat when he dies. We're in the will. We're going to rename it the Aqua Velva.
1: Oh, I love that. We decided, George, me and Morales and Armin were at a Dodger game. Yeah. And when he went to go get a beer, me and Morales were conspiring. Like
2: we got to get this boat.
1: How are we getting this boat? How are we getting into Armin's will to get this boat? And how do we kill him off?
2: No, I don't want to kill him off.
1: Oh, I thought that was your plan.
2: All right, 7:26 on
1: you,
2: a Tuesday.
1: Quack, quack.
2: A live imaging Tuesday presented by Providence. When we return, we'll talk Dodgers baseball with Bergie. Bergie's three things plus ahead. Evan Cohen, around 5 minutes after 8. A lot of NBA free agency news. We'll talk about, too, all of that ahead. The Sedano and Cap Morning Show on a Tuesday. But right now, hey, it's me, Mario. Time for Mario Ruiz's Summer of Soccer Update.
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7: The United States World Cup journey has come to an end. The U.S. men's national team was eliminated by Belgium, falling 4-1 in Seattle, as the Red Devils punched their ticket to the quarterfinals with an impressive attacking performance. Despite a promising run through the group stage, the Americans couldn't find an answer for Belgium, bringing an end to their hopes of a deep run on home soil. Belgium now advances to the quarterfinals on Friday in Inglewood, where they'll face Spain in one of the marquee matchups of the tournament. With the U.S. eliminated, all three host nations, Canada, Mexico, and the United States, are now out of the 2026 FIFA World Cup, leaving the race for football's biggest...
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0: Quack, quack.
2: On a Tuesday morning.
1: Love this song.
2: On this day in 1995, the number one hit, TLC, Waterfalls.
1: Yeah.
2: Today is also Eat Your Beans Day. Refried beans, baked beans. I love a good baked beans with a sausage.
1: I know.
2: You know, the Italian Stallion, 4th of July, made Italian sausage. And that was the first time I had had an Italian sausage.
0: Well, Italian sausage from the Italian Stallion.
2: Exactly.
0: Makes sense.
2: He's got good sausage.
1: How many hot dogs you have over the weekend?
2: Probably like 3.
1: Okay, because I ate 3 hot dogs over the weekend. I counted them.
2: And it was on Sunday. I felt very bloated from all the sodium. Because I'm not used to that kind of sodium load.
1: I know, my hands were all swollen.
2: You could have paused on that and let sodium load breathe, but you didn't.
1: Yeah, no, I didn't.
2: You did.
1: Gross.
2: There's nothing like a Hebrew National in your mouth. On 4th of July?
1: Yep.
2: And 3rd of July.
1: Yeah. I know, I had one on Friday, the 3rd. Because I was like, you know what? It's America. I better have a hot dog.
2: Exactly right.
1: So I had one. Then on Saturday, I played golf at the turn. I was in an argument with everybody about how you don't really have to have a hot dog at the turn, but everything, it's un-American if you don't have a hot dog at the turn. All right, give me a hot dog. And then on Sunday, when it was all kind of winding down, when I chomped on a Hebrew gnat.
2: A Hebrew gnat.
1: That's right.
2: All right, you watch the Blue Review weekdays at 6:30 a.m. presented by LAX on our YouTube channel with Gregory Arthur Bergman, Marcus Grant. Then he gets on here and does Bergie's Three Things. Presented by Blue Eyes Vodka. You know who's a proud American? Don't rushing. Let's hear the sound from last night at Dodger Stadium.
22: Hernandez, the winning run at third. On a 1-1 pitch, rushing. Grounds it towards the middle and ends the ball game. Dalton rushing with a broken bat, walk-off hit in the 11th.
2: Spectrum Sportsnet on the call on Freddie Freeman bobblehead night. The Dodgers take care of those stinking Rockies, Bergie.
0: And right. And here's the thing. At 6-1, I was like, nah, I'm done. And then out of so I went and I was like, I had dinner. It wasn't even on, okay? And I'm like, they're going to crush the Rockies. And then I'm done with dinner, whatever. I get up to my bedroom. I turn the game on just to see. Like, I figured at that point, oh, we're going to be in the postgame. And then also, it's a game. I'm like, what the hell just happened? So I had to go back and watch it because I thought it was over in the fourth inning.
3: Yeah, I thought it was over in the fourth inning also. It was then Eric Lauer, who actually was pretty good. He went six innings, gave up only three runs, which he's been doing over and over again since he's come to the Dodgers, which is great for him. They've actually won every single game that he's pitched since he's been a Dodger, which is amazing. But that game went on way too long. I'm sorry. That was just an absolute disaster. Tanner Scott came in, which he's been good. So I don't blame this at all on Tanner Scott. I mean, it was his fault, but I'm not upset with Tanner because he just gave it all away in the bottom of the ninth or the top of the ninth inning and got lucky because Dalton Rushing made a hell of a tag on at home plate to stop it and to not get it to 7-6.
1: But that was the play where he challenged it, right?
3: That was in the top of the ninth.
1: Yeah.
3: Because it was 6-6 and they was coming home from third.
1: Right.
3: He put the tag on him. They called him safe originally. Dave Roberts said, no, let's go look at it. It was a great tag from Dalton Rush.
1: Well, and then something happened, right, where, like, they started jawing at each other.
3: That was in the top of the 10th.
1: Okay, right.
3: So when they did, because they went ahead 7-6, and what happened was the runner on third came in and slid home. He was safe.
1: Okay.
3: Dalton Rushing tried to put the tag on him. He didn't know whether or not he got by him or not.
1: Mm-hmm.
3: Put another tag on him. And then on that second tab, he said, what the F are you doing? He said, what the F are you doing? And then he started jawing. and then there was F back and forth at each other. And then you know when that happens.
1: And then bullpen's got to come out.
3: The bullpen walks out. Like, can we stop with the bullpen? Yeah. We know you got your back, all right? Like, we don't need to start walking out from the bullpen and not go anywhere. Unless there's actual punch thrown, stay in the bullpen.
1: Isn't it funny now how in hockey, you can't come off the bench and fight.
3: Right.
1: In basketball, you can't leave the bench area and fight. But in baseball, if anything happens, hey, bullpens, get out here. We need more men.
3: Come on.
1: Yeah, let's go.
3: We need everybody.
1: Mm-hmm.
3: Yeah, it's just ridiculous. But it was the game just went on way too long. So when it was in the top of the ninth, Tanner Scott struck out the first batter. And I'm like, all right, it's like 9-something. I'm just going to go get in bed. I'll watch the last two outs in bed, and I'll fall right asleep afterwards. Yeah. No. Then I got three innings more. Too much.
1: Dude, I fell asleep with my phone on. I woke up at like whatever it was, like 11, 12 o'clock. And my phone was still playing.
3: Right.
1: And I was like, what the hell's going on here? And I realized I fell asleep.
3: So one thing that Travis was talking about yesterday when I did first pitch on the DeMarco and Travis show.
1: Mm-hmm.
0: First pitch. That's right. That's right. One of the 17 times you go on to talk about the Dodgers in a day.
3: I get every show, you know. But one thing he brought up is like no game should go longer than 10 innings. And I agree. But so like what do you think of if after 10 innings they just go to a swing off?
0: A swing off.
3: Yeah, a swing off. Yeah.
0: No.
3: There's
0: people already
3: soccer.
0: Were upset about
3: there's
0: the guy
3: shots
0: on,
3: in hockey.
0: On second. You know what I mean? Like, so you're basically a home run derby, is what you're saying?
3: Yeah. Yeah.
2: Cappy, tonight, can we do a swing off?
1: As he said swing off, I thought to myself, are we talking baseball here or are we talking Friday night?
2: Let's walk the streets of downtown and do a swing off. We'll bring Fudgy Lover, too.
1: Oh, yeah.
2: Punch you into a swing off?
4: I'm in it.
1: Fudge,
4: I'm in
1: an experiment. I'm in
4: it to win it.
1: Aren't you?
4: I'm in it to win it.
1: Yeah. But, Berg, okay, listen, not the worst idea I've ever heard in my life. Here
3: in
1: goes.
3: In the last All-Star game, they had a swing-off, and it was amazing with Kyle Schwarber going crazy. I get it was an All-Star game, but, you know.
1: Yeah, but if you say, okay, your best hitter against our best hitter, and five pitches, or five swings, and let's see who has the most home runs, that's very penalty kickish.
3: Yeah, why not? Like, games don't need to go this long. And maybe it's because, as a Dodger fan, I have a huge lead, and we have 60 wins already.
1: And you're like, let's go get to the playoffs.
3: Yeah, can we just move this along?
1: Right.
3: Like, if I was the Royals, I would be like, no. We need this win.
1: Yeah, so, or if you're the Rockies.
3: Or the Rockies, yeah. They're like, oh, we need this win. And then they didn't get it. So.
0: The third thing is interesting because Cappy has had an ire for Kyle Tucker.
3: Yeah. Mm-hmm.
0: Who originally was dubbed Kyle Phillips by accident here on this show.
1: Great wide receiver at UCLA.
3: He was.
0: And over the last 2 weeks, do you want to know what Kyle Tucker's splits are?
1: Tell me.
0: He's batting .378 with a .49 on-base percentage and .46 slugging. So a .925 OPS.
1: Mm-hmm.
0: It's been pretty darn good the last 2 weeks since you proclaimed him sucking.
1: Well, he did suck. And when you make $60 million a year and you don't perform, then it's magnified. And so it's good to see Kyle Tucker starting to perform like what the Dodgers expected him to do when they gave him $60 million.
0: Okay, well, sometimes what I said, it takes a little time.
2: Yeah. Well, yeah, here's a couple hours to warm things up.
3: Mm-hmm. So, yes, you're right, Sedano.
2: Sometimes, you know.
3: Depends on the day. But so
0: isn't he like top 10 in baseball in like walk rate or something like that?
3: No, he was swinging and going.
2: By the way, over, like,
0: I believe they had that stat yesterday.
3: Uh-huh. It may have been over the last 2 weeks, like you're talking about the last week, because no, he was swinging and missing at everything for a lot. He's going to have more strikeouts this year than he's ever had in the season.
2: And Esther in the YouTube chat, Johnny Ireland likes a different type of swing off. By the way, today's a big day. John Ireland returns from Italy, and we finally get John Ireland's reaction at noon on everything the Lakers have done.
3: But Kyle Tucker is—he's getting their little flare hits, so you're not seeing the power that you're kind of expecting. You want to see the home runs, you want to see the doubles, and it's a lot of singles, which is good. I just want him on base. That's the most important thing. But they're little flares. A lot of times they're not even hard hit singles. They're just little, they're like just popping it over the second baseman or over the third baseman. They're not what you would expect from Kyle Tucker. But the fact is, he's getting on base, which is also a little bit of batting luck that he was not getting earlier in the season. He's starting to get a little batting luck now. And so
0: he is top 10 for walks this year.
3: Is he really?
0: Yes.
3: Because he strikes out a ton.
1: Hey, watch your tone, bro.
3: Ha!
1: No. Interesting. When it comes to Kyle Tucker,
3: because the biggest thing is that he started to walk more over the last couple of weeks because he's not swinging.
0: He's 47 walks.
3: 47 walks, yeah, but he, like,
0: he's top 10 in walks. First of all, watch your tone.
1: Yeah, watch your tone.
3: Shohei has 59 walks.
0: I knew I saw the stat when he came up to bat yesterday, so that's why I knew I wasn't crazy.
3: No. All right, well, I'm glad I didn't see that one. So good. Very nicely done.
2: Need more Lakers talk in your life? Need more Lakers talk in your life? The Ball Nowhere Extreme duo of Mike Trudell and Geeter McGee are back tonight at 6 p.m. on 710 a.m. in the all-new ESPN LA app and on YouTube tonight as NBA free agency heats up. 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
1: And you say you're going to stay in there for Lit today and you're going to give Mike Trudell a hard time?
2: I'll give him at least a half hour because you and I have to go do our swing off tonight.
1: Oh, we do. We have to.
0: Are you
1: going to
0: swing it off?
2: Yeah, we're going
1: to
2: swing it off.
1: We got to go contribute to the jungle that is downtown L.A. These two lions need to go walking around, okay, and roar.
2: I'm not a lion. I'm a jaguar.
1: Well, two of us kitty cats need to be out there doing our thing. You know, all furried out.
2: We will be furried out.
1: Yeah.
2: Also, in about 3 minutes from right now, let's talk a little NBA free agency as we get ready for Evan Cohen at 8 o'clock. How about that, Chidana?
0: That sounds just fine.
2: Let me tell you about, I got to find out if my friends at Providence are okay. Is my heart strong enough to do a swing off? You know what, Cappy? It is. Because Providence saved my life. And men, Providence reminds you to stay in the game by prioritizing your health. Many of the biggest health risks men face, like heart disease, cancer, and diabetes, can develop without warning. 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And thanks to Providence for making Live Imaging Tuesday possible here on ESPN LA. 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

0: the drummer of the Beatles, and then he had a solo career, and he's still alive, Jack. Ringo Starr turns 86.
1: Damn. 86.
0: This is his solo hit, It Don't Come Easy. Just like the Summer of Schwanz, It Don't Come Easy. By the way, you finally put up the whiteboard again in the studio, but I think there's a P in Schwanz.
1: Schwanz?
0: I've been putting S-C-P-H-O-N-Z. Schwanz. You put a... I don't know.
2: We did this before. It's S-C-H-A-N-T-Z, but you wanted to leave the T out.
0: Well, that's Schwanz.
1: So wait, so it's not S-C-H-V-A-N-Z?
0: I don't know. Schwanz? We'll ask Evan Cohen at 8:05 when he joins us for his Summer of Schwanz update.
1: Yeah.
0: He also made a Rocky IV reference. We'll play that. And his crew didn't get it. They're like, huh? On Sports Like 3 to 7 a.m. before our show each weekday. Sedano, it's been a wild NBA free agency. They had the breaking news this morning, which producer Lindsay Baseball was very excited about.
1: Mm-hmm.
0: That Cleveland, the Cleveland Cavaliers. Lindsay, you do want to do the update?
3: Sure. Hold on, let's go. According to ESPN's Shams Charania, the Cavaliers and Donovan Mitchell have agreed on a max contract extension worth a lot of money. Let me look up the numbers here real quick.
4: $273 million over 4 years.
0: So does that mean, ... that Donovan Mitchell coming back means that the King is going back home?
4: I mean, maybe.
1: I mean, likely.
4: I don't know. I don't know if anyone actually knows, to be honest with you. Here's what I'll tell you. Here's a little history on LeBron James when it comes to his free agency. It just kind of comes out of nowhere. Okay, like people can speculate this, that, and the other, but the teams, if you ask them, and there's no reason for them to lie on or off the record in these cases, they did not know until they knew. So whether it was Miami in 2010 or Cleveland again in 2014, it took, like, there's the famous story about, like, the Cavs in 2014 were going to sign Gordon Hayward to an offer sheet. And one of LeBron's, I guess whoever worked with Rich Paul at that time in the agency was like, called Cleveland, like, what are you doing? Like, he's available still and he's considering you. And then that didn't happen. And then in 2018, when he came to the Lakers, I mean, Magic was, I mean, this, everybody knows the story now. Like, he was at his house, like, waiting outside in the car. Until 9 p.m. Pacific time when he can go in there and talk to him, and eventually went in. And it wasn't until whatever it was a few days later that they knew. They did not know until they knew that he called and said, Rich called and said, hey, he's coming.
1: So I have a quick question about that.
4: Yeah.
1: So are you saying that when LeBron decides who he's going to play for,
4: the team will then know?
1: He'll get a call. The team will get a call.
4: From,
1: like, for example, watch, like, it goes like this. Ring. Hello, Cleveland Cavaliers, can I help you? Yeah,
4: it's,
1: hi.
4: It's probably not Cleveland Cavaliers, can I help you?
1: Okay,
4: they're not calling the main number.
1: Okay, so, but again, hear me out.
4: They're probably calling Kobe Altman, who is the president of basketball operations.
1: Okay, here, it goes like this.
3: Or wait, he could be calling his buddy Weems.
4: Well, his buddy Weems, yes, might know.
1: But again,
4: or may not know.
1: Just the way you just said it, it makes me think this. Again, phone call comes in.
0: Come on, do LeBron on a mobile. Right. Go ahead.
1: Call comes in. Bring. Hello, yeah. Cleveland Cavaliers. Welcome. Can I help you? what office can I direct you to? Hello, this is Rich Paul. I want you to let everybody inside the organization know you have been blessed. Today, LeBron is choosing to play for you. Well, did we let the general manager know? Did we talk contract? Do we have
4: wait,
1: numbers?
4: So this is the secretary, right. the operator
1: the
4: he's talking to?
1: Right, the receptionist. Yeah. That's right. Yeah. The first impression person. Yeah. Right.
0: I like your word blessed there. You've been blessed.
1: Right, you've been blessed. LeBron is going to come play for you. Have we worked out the details? Do we know what the money is? Do we know that we have the salary cap space? Can we do all this?
4: Wait, that's a lot for the receptionist to ask.
1: Right, but on the other end of the phone, Rich Paul is over here, and he goes like this. He goes, girlfriend, it don't even matter. You just got lucky today. The King is going to play for y'all. And so is that the way it goes? Like,
4: no,
1: like he makes a decision and then they just go with whatever he says?
3: He'll call and be like, today is your lucky day.
1: Right.
4: Well, I mean,
1: the lottery, girl.
4: He generally doesn't call the receptionist, but I would imagine he'll have a direct line to the person who makes this decision.
0: What was the Drake bit you did years ago? Who is y'all?
1: Yeah, right.
4: or perhaps he calls Dan Gilbert directly. I don't know.
1: Hey,
4: like,
1: okay, so then it goes like this. You ready? Dan Gilbert, can I help you? Dan, it's Rich Paul. How you doing?
3: Wait. You need to like make the voice a little bit, couple of octaves higher. Just like
1: which one?
3: Dan Gilbert? For Rich Paul.
1: Oh, for Rich Paul?
4: No, I disagree.
3: Wait, listen.
4: Octaves
3: here's his voice.
4: Higher.
5: Oh my God, I don't know.
3: Me a little bit.
4: That's
3: more.
4: Not octaves.
3: You're right.
4: Higher.
3: A little more like
4: octaves higher would be Cappy's Dusty May.
1: Right.
3: More like up here a little bit.
4: No, it's got more. You gotta have more bass.
3: Yeah. That's
1: I mean, bottom line is this. Bring hello, Dan Gilbert. Can I help you, Dan? Oh, my crown just fell off. Dan, hello. This is Rich Paul. Good news for you. LeBron is blessing your team, and he's going to come play with you guys. And Dan Gilbert's like, but did we work out? Numbers don't matter.
4: Well, I mean, they don't because they only have, I mean, everyone only has a certain amount of money. So he's going to be slotted into what he's slotted into.
1: So it doesn't matter. You play for what we pay, and that's it. And that's the end of it. And it's not like Dan Gilbert goes, well, wait a second. We hadn't really talked about this. It doesn't matter. The King made a declaration. No.
4: Well,
1: he's playing
4: again,
1: for you.
4: At this point, the team. Well, I mean, if you'd caught up, did you watch the whiteboard thing?
1: I did not watch the whiteboard
3: thing. Come on, Cap.
6: Cap, that was the homework assignment.
1: Hey, let me tell you guys something right now. My homework assignment was USA.
4: Yeah, no, your homework assignment was making sure you can be up and running for Del Mar next week.
1: Well, that is also true. George did bust me on that. Truth be told, I'm now an engineer, everybody. I'm now
6: an audio
1: engineer.
6: You're trying to figure out this
1: engineer.
6: Broadcast.
4: You wanted to make sure their dartboard was working.
1: Right. I am now an audio engineer.
6: Now, I'm guessing this didn't go through Bergie and I, so you called Sedano for his advice?
1: Oh, no.
4: No, I happened to call.
1: Yeah. Me and Sedano were on the air bitching about you guys yesterday. And
6: shocking.
1: And,
6: yeah.
1: Right. And then
6: Sedano called yesterday to light me up for 25 minutes. And shocking, it wasn't about when him and I got into it on the air.
1: Mm-hmm.
6: So
1: Sedano and I, I'm on the phone with Sedano, right? And let me just tell you guys, I'm pulling in yesterday to the Del Mar Fairgrounds.
6: Right.
1: Imagine pulling into the LA Fairgrounds.
6: And you're like,
1: the Orange County Airgrounds.
6: I'm the engineer for the broadcast up.
1: No, worse. Wait, it's worse. The fair ended on the 5th. So this yesterday was the 6th. They're tearing down the corn dog stand. And the fried Oreo cookie stand, and they're tearing down the roller coaster. And security is like, "Where are you going?" And I'm trying to drive in, and people are looking at me like, "What are you doing?" Now I have a media pass. It says News Media. It's from 2001. Okay, all right. It's this bright orange thing. By the way, it was never legit. I made it myself.
6: By the way, I've been with him when he's used this to park at Dodger Stadium.
4: Oh no, I know.
1: It's great. And so I had
2: you used that pass that you made
6: in
2: 2001.
6: Right. He drives through and is like, media.
2: Right. At Dodger
1: media.
2: Stadium.
1: Yes. Right, correct. News media. Right.
6: I've been with him.
1: And
6: it's amazing.
1: Yes. And it actually says on it, member number, and it says 007. Okay? So, like, I made this thing in, like, 25 years ago. I have it in my car with me everywhere I go.
2: The kids in the booth are like, whatever,
1: yeah,
2: go.
1: Right. And so George is on the phone with me. I go, George, hold on a second. I got to talk my way in here. And I start talking to the security person, and George is getting to hear how this is all going down.
4: Yep.
1: And so it's true that yesterday, because I'm going to do a live broadcast on the 17th, on Friday the 17th of opening day at Del Mar. I'm going to bring everybody who's asked me about horse racing into this little world for a day. And so, yes, I wasn't watching the Rich Paul whiteboard situation. I was preparing for the 17th. You got me busted, George.
6: And Beto's going
4: to
6: be with you, right?
4: Well, and the lady was very nice to you. She's like, yeah, you just have to go in the other gate.
1: Yeah, she was a lovely person. Just you turn around here.
6: But Beto's supposed to co-host the show with you that
1: Love
6: day.
1: Love that, Beto co-host.
6: Yeah, but are you going to be prepared technically? Because I don't want it to turn into the Berg, Lindsay, and Chris show
1: out of
6: nowhere.
1: You're going to be so impressed with how much engineering I was capable of. And George, when we were younger in this biz, I would see like radio hosts show up to events.
6: But this is how Sedano impressed the great Andrew Ashwood in 2004. He engineered his own show at the Super Bowl, and I remember Ashwood being like, Bud, we got to talk to this Sedano kid. I was like, all right. And that's how it all began.
1: I used to look at guys back then and go,
4: I was only 25 into it.
6: Yeah.
1: This guy's engineering his own broadcast. What a loser.
6: That was the Super Bowl in Houston, right? Yeah.
4: Janet Jackson boom.
6: Yeah.
1: Now I look at that and I go, the ability to engineer your own show gives you freedom. It does. Back in the day, I was like, what a loser. You got to engineer your own show. Now I'm like, I'm a winner. I get to engineer my own show.
6: Yeah.
1: You know?
6: You're a winner, baby.
1: Anyway.
2: So all I got is a text from Cappy yesterday saying, like, hey, can you test with me? And then, but he did it already. I don't even know who you tested with. I don't know what the delay was.
1: With Brian Cohen. And I said to Brian, I go, how's my speed? He goes, perfect.
6: Well, I love Brian, but Brian's not really invested. He was in the middle of Mason and Ireland, so he was probably like, yeah, whatever, dude.
1: Yeah.
6: Leave me alone.
1: Mm. Actually, you know what? Check that,
2: though. Did he give you the numbers, or did he say it's perfect?
1: He said, let me ask Emily. She knows better than I do.
6: Oh.
1: And then Emily went over and said, hey, perfect. So I
6: Emily might be my favorite person in the building, so I do trust Emily,
1: mm-hmm.
6: But still, she also may be trying to sabotage us.
1: Oh, really?
6: Because it would be a good bit if the show just doesn't work that day.
1: Yeah.
6: And then we're like, oh, it's the Russians.
1: It's going to work perfectly. And I hope Beto comes down to co-host the show. I really
6: do. Did you
1: do.
6: Book Hacksaw for me?
1: I'm working on it.
6: All right.
1: I'm working on it.
6: All right, 7:57.
4: I guess we'll finish the conversation we were starting to have about LeBron or Rich Paul calling the receptionist later.
6: Yeah, because Evan Cohen's coming
1: Hello,
6: on.
1: Hello, Cavaliers. Can
6: the
1: I
6: great
1: help
6: Evan
1: you?
6: Cohen in just a few moments. 7:57. 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
4: So July 17th, Cappy from Del Mar.
1: That's right.
6: Presented by Providence. 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Hey, buckaroos, it's Cowboy Cap and Morales. We got our...
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4: The Sedano and Cap Morning Show on a live imaging Tuesday presented by Providence. We are the official show of Rocky IV. You know that if you spend any time with us. And if you're new to the show, welcome. We are the official show of Rocky IV, the greatest Rocky movie. But this morning, Evan Cohen on Unsportsmanlike, which you could hear weekdays 3 to 7 a.m. leading into this show. He'll join us in moments, but this happened earlier on the show.
14: In 1999, The White Russian had a resurgence in popularity due to its inclusion in which film?
15: The Big Lebowski.
14: Good job.
16: I'll buy a vowel.
17: I was going to say Rocky. I didn't know what you were talking about.
14: Which holiday?
18: There is a dog in Rocky.
17: No, the White Russian. I thought that's what you
14: There's also a robot in Rocky.
4: Good job, Evan Cohen, representing Rocky IV, even though your crew had no clue.
19: You know that yesterday was Sly's 80th birthday.
4: And happy birthday to Sly. He originally was called the Italian Stallion in those movies before Rocky. Evan, you ever see one of those movies Rocky was in before he did Rocky when he was called the Italian Stallion?
20: No, I did not, Jim. Thanks for the offer.
4: Cappy and I are going to shoot one of those type of movies tonight on the streets of downtown L.A. while we do the swing-off.
19: Mm-hmm. We got to contribute to the jungle that is downtown L.A.
4: Good morning, the great Evan Cohen, live from Bristol, Connecticut.
20: Yes, I am en route back home to New York from Bristol. Sedano's old stomping grounds, driving back to New York right now.
19: What kind of commute we got here, Ev?
20: about an hour and 11, Cappy, if that can be more. Are you okay, by the way, with DeAndre Ayton now in the Wizards? I want to make sure.
10: Wow. Wow.

0: now replace that.
1: Oh, it's easy for me because just like we were talking about before you got here with the Dodgers, Kyle Tucker makes $60 million. If you don't play like a $60 million player, you get to hear about it by loudmouths like me. Austin Reaves is my new guy because Austin Reaves is going to go from a $14 million a year player to a $42 million a year player. I would like to see three times the defense played when you're getting paid three times as much money. So that's my new guy.
0: All right, good. All right, good. As long as that big take is still alive.
1: Oh, yeah.
0: Because I think from the moment DeAndre Ayton was acquired by the Lakers, mm-hmm. every week since, he was mentioned by Cappy.
1: He was great, Ev. He really was great. He was phenomenal. He was terrific. He was tremendous. And he's got great jewelry that he got, you know, to commemorate how brilliant he was. And I think the Lakers are really going to miss DeAndre Ayton. But again, we'll have the ceremony. We'll have the statue. The jersey will get retired. And we will all remember the amazing contribution that DeAndre Ayton made to the Laker franchise. In fact, I would argue that the DeAndre Ayton statue gets built long before LeBron's. In fact, LeBron may not even get one. How about that?
0: Yeah, I can see that. Yeah, you're probably right about that, DeAndre Ayton statue.
1: Well, I don't know. I feel bad for George. George, you said to me, Now that LeBron's gone, Cap, who are you going to blame for everything?
2: Right.
1: I would argue the opposite. Hey, George, now that my guy, DeAndre Ayton, is gone, who are you going to blame for everything?
2: I mean, I don't know. I'm pretty good at blaming people who need to be blamed. I don't have, like, a specific thing other than just the... My thing with DeAndre Ayton was how you guys were like... Again, it's like kind of what you did with Team USA. It's like, this will be different. He's playing with the Lakers. He's with LeBron. He's with Luka. He's a number one overall pick. Back in the day in 2018, he can live up to the standard here. He's going to be playing with better teammates, probably the best team he's ever played with. And then I said to you, well, yeah, he's just going to put up numbers that are mostly empty, and you're going to be like, eh, well, he wasn't that good at the end.
1: Mm.
2: And that's kind of how it played out.
0: I don't think kind of. I think that is exactly how it played out.
2: Yeah, there you go.
1: Hey, all I tell you is
0: you
1: he
0: guys,
1: gave 8 million.
0: Question for you guys at the Lakers, though.
2: Yeah.
0: So, what are they this year? Like, what are the Lakers this year? Help me understand this franchise. This not the franchise. The roster this year. Excuse me. What are they?
1: Yeah, George, what are they?
2: What are they? They are a team that will have multiple guys who can score with, you know, basically they'll have multiple guys, less specialists, more guys who can score overall with the ball in their hands or playmake, either or. They have more of those guys. And now they also have a guy in the back line that can be an anchor defensively.
1: I'll give you a different answer, Evan. What are the Lakers this year? The Lakers are Luka's. In other words, now everything that the Lakers do is to accommodate and make Luka happy. And if it doesn't work out, LeBron James and the LeBron lovers will look at this and go, you guys handed off your franchise to the wrong guy. So the days of blaming LeBron for his personnel decisions or for force-feeding whatever we felt like he did, whether it was Russell Westbrook or Bronny James, the days of blaming LeBron are over. The microscope is on Luka's Lakers now, and that's the beginning of the development of a championship team if it works, and that's a big if.
0: All right, so the follow-up then from me to you guys on that. This year, Lakers team will get former Mavs GM Nico Harrison closer to being right about Luka or wrong about Luka.
2: Oh, I don't know. I can't say that in July. What the hell? I don't know, man.
1: I'll answer. Wrong about Luka. We're going to see a completely different Luka Doncic now that LeBron is gone. There are a lot of people who question whether or not Luka has the personality type to lead a franchise, not just on the floor with scoring, but in the locker room, in the community, et cetera, et cetera. I think, and this has been my contention the entire time, no player, not Anthony Davis, not Luka Doncic, could be in control of this team so long as LeBron James was on it. So now we're going to find out. Does Luka have what it takes to be the leader that the franchise needs, to be the true quarterback, not just the guy who plays well and scores well? Can he be the

0: a true leader, and that's what the Lakers are going to be.
1: Well, that is a very good answer, I think, because if that's the case, and I don't, you didn't say anything about winning necessarily, but if it's really Luka's team, not because they gave it to him, but because he took it, then yeah, then the Mavs are closer to being wrong about their assessment of that specific individual.
0: I'm waiting for Luka to do something that I think most people do not think he will do or can do, and that is for Luka to truly be the quarterback of the franchise. Matthew Stafford, that's his Rams team. Josh Allen, that's his Bills team. Look around. I mean, the top quarterbacks, you know, they're the guy who runs their team. It's time for Luka to run the Lakers. Now, Kenny, we'll find out. Will he? We're also going to find out. But I'm bullish on Luka taking over as the leader, as the quarterback. George, what do you think about this? Then, I mean, do you think he can, or will?
2: If I were to guess, okay, if you want me to guess, if I were to guess, Luka will still clearly be the undeniable leader in regards to the way that he operates on the basketball floor. He will be number one with a bullet, and it's not going to be close. He'll be an MVP candidate like he's been most of his years. He will probably have a slightly more involved level in regards to leadership, but I would say the quote-unquote traditional definition of leadership of the team will fall on Austin Reeves, and we'll see if he's ready for that. Luka's involvement in the front office, we have already seen its footprints this offseason, will continue moving forward for whatever level of flexibility they have. That's the way I think it plays out. In regards to wins and losses, I still think they're a top six playoff team.
0: What do you think about that, Ev?
1: Yeah, no, I think the first answer is fascinating because if it's going to fall more on Austin Reeves, I think it leans towards the Mavs saying, see, we told you. I know that's not what George is saying. I'm saying my interpretation of that would be the reaction of, like, see, he can't lead a team. In terms of top six, that one's hard for me because I now have gotten to the place where I think the Lakers may have gotten a little worse. Like, obviously, you know, I heard Wendy with you guys last week on Wendy Wednesday, and I think he just went through it so brilliantly. Like, okay, Walker Kessler, an upgrade over Aiden/Hayes. Mamu, an upgrade over this. Like, went through all those upgrades. Okay, cool. Here is the LeBron part of this, and it's still not there. I don't exactly understand why Rui Hachimura was not a priority. He seemed like he was very good for them last year. And I would obviously take Oklahoma City and San Antonio over the Lakers right now. I don't think anyone is denying that one. I would take Denver over them still. Houston, I need to see what their roster is opening night because I'm not sold their roster today is going to be their roster opening night. Dallas, I do not think will be better than the Lakers despite all the young players or Cooper Flagg there. Who am I forgetting? Phoenix, I don't think is better than the Lakers. I'll tell you the team that would scare me that could really rise up is Utah. I think they're going to be pretty damn good. Hovering around top six. I would say I would bet more play-in than top six, but I think Georgia is on to something, obviously.
0: Well, I'm just going to say this, that they may not be better right now on paper because we're looking at what LeBron's production was, and that production is gone. And there's nobody on this roster that they've signed thus far that you go, well, I mean, it's one for one. I mean, LeBron scored 22 points tonight. This guy's going to score 22 points tonight. There is nobody like that. But I do think this, that you have to look at the Knicks, and not because they're the blueprint to a championship, but because the Lakers have really parted with any assets they may have had at this point. And because they have to build towards the future.
2: No, this is the team. It is, to Evan's point, like they are locked in. They have given up almost all their assets. All they have are like a couple of three second rounders to give that they can trade and a pick swap in the first round.
0: Mm-hmm.
2: And they have signed these guys to most of the guys to 4-year deals outside of Colin Sexton.
0: Yeah.
2: And so they are locked into this team.
0: Well, but this is what I'm saying.
2: I mean, to some level, obviously you could always trade these guys mm-hmm. at some point. But well, they're locked into
1: be,
2: this.
1: But George, that would be the Knicks right there. Like, Cappy, I don't think they're the Knicks at all. The Knicks would be, as George just said, the Knicks version would be, oh, they're going to take Mamu and Grimes and turn them into what Mikal Bridges, right? Or whatever the equivalent would be. Like, this is the Knicks with Julius Randle. This is the Knicks with Barrett and Quickley. This is not the current version of the championship for Knicks. If you're going to do any Knicks comparison, this would be, you have to operate as if this is the team and then figure out a way out of it. I don't think you can do that. This is a comp to what the Knicks currently have at all.
0: Let me explain what I mean. What I mean is that you've got to build a team. And for the last however many years, when we're kind of every year trying to decide, is LeBron playing or is he not playing? Is he playing for the Lakers? Is he not playing for the Lakers? You have to build a team. You have to give guys a chance to play together, create chemistry, cohesiveness, understand what JJ is trying to do, do the offseason conditioning program. It's all I'm saying is that this is the beginning of the next 3 years for the Lakers. Now, a lot of people would argue you have to win immediately, otherwise Luka's going to get upset. I just think that Luka's smart enough to look at this roster and go, this is our first year together. We've put some pieces in place that we needed. Now we have to spend the next 2 to 3 years becoming a championship-caliber team. Now, do they have the roster to do that? On paper, doesn't really look like it. But you need time, is what I'm getting at, to build towards a championship.
2: Well, I would actually use a Dodger analogy, and I'd love Bergman to weigh in here.
0: Come on, Bergie, get in here.
2: When Andrew Friedman took over, you know, we've talked about this in the past, and Evan, you may not remember this, but they had a lot of bad contracts initially, right? Remember, like, they were paying Scott Kazmir to not play for them and all that kind of stuff. But then they kind of built a baseline team, let's call it, right? And then from there, remember, everybody was always pounding on them, like, when are they going to make this big move? When are they going to add a free agent? When are they going to do this? And then they did. They eventually, they took their time to build the team in the vision that they wanted. They waited for a player to become available. And I understand in Major League Baseball, it's a lot different. You can go through free agency. You can make trades. And it's a lot easier to make trades than it would be in the NBA. I get that. But they did eventually make a deal for Mookie Betts. And then they added Freddie Freeman, right, in free agency. And then, right, like they add Ohtani. So it was a slower build while remaining ultra-competitive. Is that, do I not have that correct, Greg?
3: Yeah, you have that. That was all starting in 2020 with Mookie.
2: Right, but before that, like the 2015 era, like 2015 when they came over, like, again, they were paying guys that weren't even on the roster. And then, right, they started to build a team that was competitive. They went to the World Series, and they were competitive throughout his entire tenure. And then they became dominant when they were able to make the trade for Mookie and beyond.
3: Right. They made a big trade earlier on, right when they came in, I think 2012, when they brought in Adrian Gonzalez. They traded it for Adrian Gonzalez, Carl Crawford, Josh Beckett, and those guys, which were like, it was salary dump basically, and they brought
2: him in. Right. They took on what Evan likes to do, which is bad contracts in theory.
3: Yep.
2: To eventually turn those into good contracts.
3: To your point, the Mookie Betts part was David Price.
1: But with that, it's actually a great comp for the Lakers in this case. So just go with those three. Beckett was a dominant World Series pitcher times two. Carl Crawford and Adrian Gonzalez both had years that you would say at one point or another in their career were MVPs, right? MVP caliber or MVP years, right? And so they were on bad contracts, but they helped them with the competitive balance. It's why I brought up to you guys weeks ago, like, why is Joel Embiid just not an option? I know he's not, but you know what I'm saying? Like, in theory, halfway through the season, Paul George or something, like, could they turn some of these people into higher level players? Maybe on bad contracts and maybe get paid.
2: Well,
1: off.
2: You're
1: like,
2: saying
1: I don't know.
2: Yeah, but I would say the difference is this. And this is where I feel like your premise on all this stuff generally tends to be flawed, because I feel like that used to work in the NBA.
1: Any premise I have is flawed.
0: Same.
2: Right.
0: Same.
2: But I would say that used to work pre-apron a lot better. The bad contracts in the NBA and then free age absorbing it so they can expire, or you know what I'm saying? They become trade chips because of the expiration. I just don't feel like that process works the same way anymore. So I, just that aside, I do think that because the Dodgers are basically the people running this now in regards from an ownership standpoint, a philosophical standpoint, I do feel like this will, you know, they will be competitive, but this version of the team is likely not the team that's going to win a championship, which was the point Evan was making.
0: Which I would, agree with.
1: I'm not overly impressed with this roster, I must tell you. Like, I don't look at this roster and think, wow, I can't believe this is the roster. I think the Lakers come down to one thing and one thing only. Is Walker Kessler worth it?
0: Yep.
1: That's it.
0: Mm-hmm.
1: That's like, there's no other conversation. It's just that.
0: Yep.
3: It's flawed.
2: His whole premise. But you guys again are not listening to what I actually said.
0: What did you say?
2: What I said was the bad contract trade is a flawed premise. Now in the apron, it's not that what he just said about Walker Kessler is flawed. You nitwits.
0: No, no. But
3: well,
0: we just
3: are we nitwits or Evans and nitwits?
2: No, you and Cap.
0: Hey, first of all,
3: we're the nitwits. It is the summer of Schwanz. And the summer of nitwits.
0: Yeah, and watch your tone.
3: Oh, yeah.
0: All right, don't forget.
3: Evan, listen to this drop yesterday from the show. Stand by. 3-2.
2: It was to you.
3: Do you have the Eisen drop, Lindsay? Play the 3-2.
0: 3-2. Right.
4: 3-2.
3: There we go. Now.
2: First of all, watch your tone.
3: Yeah, that's what Sedano said to me in the first segment yesterday.
0: Watch your tone, little boy.
1: What did you do to get that so early? I see that like an hour.
3: I don't remember, actually.
0: I don't know, but you had the audacity.
2: No, you made some ridiculous remark, and you were like, you know, you were doing this silly voice, and I was like, enough of you.
0: Yeah,
2: like, this is
0: too
2: early. I'm not starting the show arguing.
1: Is watch your tone secretly the most insulting thing someone could say? Like, if someone says, oh, you're a moron,
0: yeah,
1: isn't that less insulting than watch your tone?
0: Yeah, it is. Watch your tone, to me, is right there with, that's a lazy take. Like, anytime you tell somebody that's a lazy take, that's sort of where things end, you know, because you've just now put down your cards and went, that's it, over, you're lazy, that's the end. So watch your tone, to me, is a comp to that's a lazy take.
1: What if, Cappy,
0: yeah.
1: Okay, I'm going to give you an either or. Someone could either say to you, watch your tone, or... know who you're talking to right now?
2: Ooh, that's obnoxious.
3: Yeah.
2: That's the most obnoxious.
3: Yeah, we don't do that.
0: But the watch your tone thing bothers me in this regard. Like I feel like at this point, it's me and Mateo sitting there in the living room, and George walks
2: in. Oh, I gave Mateo a watch your tone last night, too.
0: Yeah, see, that's what I'm saying.
3: Oh, really?
0: Like, yeah, see, we are now...
2: Yeah, but that was not in reference to you, Cappy.
0: No,
2: the lazy take, by the way, has been in reference to you. And you know what you've done?
0: Yeah.
2: You've elevated your take.
3: Wait a minute, I've gotten lazy take, too, before, though.
0: Yeah,
2: well, but you've not elevated your take.
1: Hey, Morales.
3: Yes.
1: Morales.
3: Yes.
1: Watch your tone.
3: There you go.
0: Damn right.
1: Watch your tone.
0: Damn right.
2: Hey, Adam, but anyway, can we agree, Evan, that this version of the Lakers, while it is going to be a competitive version of the Lakers, may or may not be the version that actually ends up winning the championship?
1: May not be is where I would go definitively on that. It will not be. Like, I got to tell you right now, this may be sacrilegious. I think the more interesting roster evolution is with the Clippers more than the Lakers right now. I am fascinated by what the Clippers are doing in terms of their roster right now and how they are going to turn it into, ultimately, a championship-caliber roster, if that is their goal. In other words, we've heard of sign and trade. We've never heard of sign to trade. I believe they signed Rui Hachimura yesterday to trade him. I believe that contract is designed to be traded.
2: Yes.
1: I even believe the acquisition of Brandon Ingram, although a big number, not for too many years, could be one to trade. Derrick Jones Jr. could be one to trade. I believe the LA Clippers have more maneuverability to put themselves in a position to one day get really good versus the Lakers, who are going to be fine, and I don't know that they're going to be really good, but they are solely dependent on, is Walker Kessler worth it? That's not to say I would rather go to a Clippers game than a Lakers game. No, I'd rather listen to the Lakers game above all, then go specifically for the dessert card, et cetera, et cetera. But the reality is the Lakers are the best. I understand that, and they're awesome. But their roster, to George's point, there's just no way they think the team they have now can win a title unless Walker Kessler is worth it.
0: Yeah. By the way, speaking of the Clippers, you know, what the Clippers did is not that dissimilar. In other words, the Lakers, in my opinion, had to get rid of LeBron to hand the team off to Luka. The Clippers had to get rid of Kawhi to eventually find their new leader. And at least in trading Kawhi, they were able to bring back 2 first-round picks. And then whatever, the second round swaps doesn't really matter. But at least they got something for him so that they could clear him out of the way so that they could build a roster, because you cannot build around Kawhi Leonard. Because you can't count on him.
1: Right, but then, and the Clippers, in theory, are dying to get Luka, like whoever their version of Luka is. The only thing, as we've discussed many of times, is that Luka is a player you build around, but in reality, you are trying to build to protect. Kawhi, you know, when he was right, you don't need to build to protect. There's still a massive part of the Luka equation is that we must get this kind of player to make up for deficiencies.
0: Fair.
1: And that's a weird thing. No, that's a weird thing.
0: That's fair. Hey, listen, can I make a left turn? Can I, like, pump the brakes hard and make a left turn here? Ev, I heard you this morning talking about Team USA and what happened last night.
1: Right.
0: I am so devastated in this way. It would be one thing if they went out and played their best and we saw their best and it wasn't enough. But I thought they stunk from the first minute of that game. That first goal told me everything I needed to know. They're all standing around looking at each other. Your fault, where were you? The goalkeeper comes out and makes that ridiculous play. We tied the game previous to that, and then within 60 seconds, they take the lead. I'm so upset about Team USA, not because they lost exclusively, it's because how they lost and what else they lost, which was the opportunity of a lifetime to be in that round on your home field. What do you have to say about all that? I was listening to you this morning.
4: Because, Cappy was very adamant yesterday and did the whole patriotic. He was all about Team USA and made all these, for once, he made succinct, amazing points. And even Sedona was like, hey, that's a good point. And then last night, they got their doors blown off.
0: Yeah, yeah, yeah.
2: It's more of an ego thing, I feel like, right now.
1: I don't claim to know a lot about soccer. I do claim I have my standard things, which is let's not be so cocky to think that soccer needs us. We need soccer more than soccer needs us. It's the biggest sport in the world. It doesn't need the United States of America. Let's just be clear about that. It's that unbelievable of a sport. Period. Next sentence. What I was frustrated with last night is I just can't understand what the hell the goalie was doing. Like, just dilly-dallying like that. Like, what is happening? It's like elementary-level mistakes. And the opportunity lost, Cappy, is like process and end result. People can say the process behind United States soccer feels better than ever. End result is the exact same as it always is. So long-term diagnosis of this, or prognostication of it, is you don't get the dream team for international basketball. What I mean by that is, I believe Luka and Jokic and Wemby and SGA and all these unbelievable international players, in part, are attracted to play basketball when they're kids because of the residue of the 1992 Dream Team all across the world. If this United States men's soccer team would have advanced deeper into the World Cup than ever before, there would have been more and more young children across the country that likely would have embraced this because of the dynamic nature of this team, what would have been where maybe long-term we have sustainability at that level. The reality was this was fool's gold. It's not that they weren't good, but they weren't good enough. And those who know this sport way better than I do tell you that Belgium is really good. Belgium's not the elite of the elites. So if we lost 4-1 to Belgium, which is our second loss to Belgium, by the way, we lost 5-2 to them a couple of months back. So we've lost by 3 goals twice to this squad. Like, if we lost to Belgium this way, what would have happened if we faced Argentina or France or Spain, etc.? We're in the exact same spot as we always are. We just thought we were different because it was happening in our country, and we got a break in terms of the red card suspension.
0: Oh, thanks. Or was
4: that's
0: that
4: a good
0: break?
4: Job, Evan. That's a good job.
2: Great Rackham. Dismount. Sounds like you know what you're talking about.
0: Nah.
4: That was good, Evan.
1: I really don't. I swear, I really don't.
2: No, but that's a rational, reasonable take to have. Yeah.
0: You have been judged as rational and reasonable.
1: Watch your tone with me, young
0: damn
1: man.
0: Right. You tell him. Watch your tone. You sit in the corner, kid.
2: It's a good tone. Rational and reasonable.
0: You like that tone.
4: Yeah, sit in the corner and swing off.
0: That's good tonality.
1: I think we should also take on some really big contracts internationally. And then...
4: you already dismounted. That's fine. The great Evan Cohen, you hear on Sportsmanlike weekdays, 3 to 7 a.m. for that afternoon, for that morning drive leading into this show. Evan, take the rest of the day off. We love you.
1: Thanks, guys.
4: Well, Sedano sighed on the way out.
2: Yeah, he did. No, that was a stretch.
0: Oh, it was a stretch, not a sigh.
4: The great Evan Cohen. Now, we knock on the hardwood at 8:30 in the morning.
2: Oh, yeah. Which one you got today?
4: It's still, I always have the same one. Where's the other one? I got the Bristol Hickory.
2: Oh, Bristol Hickory. Where's you don't the get the nude? Tickly walnut in what, there in the what, studio?
4: Tell that miscreant, Stephen Hernandez,
0: tell him what?
4: To get us some more wood. I want more morning and
2: we
4: hard
2: need more wood.
4: Wood.
2: Yeah, there's all sorts right of different now. Wood in there, different names, and you can get that beautiful wood here for those of you in SoCal. Summer's officially here. The grill's fired up. The kids are out of school. Everybody's posting vacation photos. 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
3: 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Whoa, whoa.
2: 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On this day in 2001, the number one hit, Usher.
8: Great song.
2: You remind me, Cappy.
8: I
2: don't know.
8: Like Usher.
2: Today is also National Fried Clam Day.
8: Oh, really?
2: I've never had a fried clam.
9: Not my favorite. I like raw oysters and little like sautéed clam. Maybe.
2: It feels like a clam. That's a weird texture to fry.
8: Yeah, but
9: you fry anything, really.
2: Yeah.
8: Didn't I tell you guys recently I had something called Clams Rockefeller? Does that sound
9: right? Oysters Rockefeller.
8: Oh, Oysters Rockefeller. That wasn't very good, I didn't think.
2: But that's a different thing. It's not fried.
8: No, it's not. But what is there also like a stuffed clam? Like,
2: no, where that's a different thing.
8: Yeah,
2: no.
8: But also clam based, right?
2: A clam bake?
8: Yeah. Or clam,
9: I think
8: clam
9: bake. Yeah.
2: Based. Yeah. I think that's what the Rat Pack used to do.
8: Oh, really? I think so. Get in there and get in them clams, huh?
2: 8:37, the 8 a.m. hour is sponsored by Fix My DUI. 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
9: I have a question.
8: Huh.
9: Since we were talking about LeBron before Evan came on,
8: mm-hmm.
9: and you were having Rich Paul call the receptionist at the Cleveland Cavaliers.
8: Ring, hello, Cleveland Cavaliers. Can I help you?
9: I ask you this question, and I want this from the entire room, okay?
8: Right,
9: I want it from you first, obviously.
8: Obvi.
9: Gregory, Lindsay, Christopher, etc.
8: How about Funchy Lova?
2: What about my lazy takes?
9: And Funchy Lova. Can you just let me do this?
2: Go ahead.
8: Watch your tone, pal.
9: Can you just, like, not get in the way for a second and just let me do this?
2: I'm getting out of your way.
9: Thank you. I'll love your response in a moment. If LeBron somehow goes to a team and wins the title next year,
8: mm-hmm.
9: How do you think Laker fans will feel?
8: Let's see here. If LeBron goes to a team and wins a title, oh my goodness. Because I'm just now picturing LeBron after winning the championship and holding the trophy, and Lisa Salters standing there interviewing him, and he said,
9: Cleveland, this is for you. Like, it may not be there, but it could be somewhere.
8: And he's, well, even if he wasn't in Cleveland, it might still be for Cleveland. You know, he might do that for them. You know, he's inspired by them. I could just hear him now. I wanted my damn respect. Now I got
9: Well, I don't think he's going repeats.
8: Respect.
9: I don't think he's going to rerun there.
8: No, you don't think so, huh?
9: Yeah, I don't think he's using that line again.
8: I would say that if LeBron James goes to another team, clearly he's going to do that, and wins a title next year, we as Laker fans are going to have to acknowledge, unfortunately, that he was right and we were wrong. Meaning, he was right that it was time to jump ship because he didn't see this as a championship contender. And by the way, Rich Paul has said that. I mean, this is not news. Rich Paul has represented LeBron's feelings, and LeBron's feelings are the Lakers are not on the same page with how you build a championship. So if LeBron goes to Cleveland or Philadelphia or, I don't know, Golden State, I don't think that could really happen. But if he went to Philadelphia and won a championship, we'd all have to look at LeBron and go, well, guess you were right and we were all wrong. It would not feel very good. Bergie, what do you say?
10: So I do think it depends on who he goes to, because it's if he's going to do something like a Kevin Durant kind of situation where he goes somewhere, and if he goes to Cleveland and they were already in the Eastern Conference Finals and they were just right there and he helps win it, I don't think I'm going to care. If he goes somewhere, I don't know, like he's creating super team no matter where he goes in that situation, so I don't think I'm really going to care all that much.
9: Well, I don't think he's creating a super team at all.
10: Well, he's going for minimal money. So, like, even if he goes to, like, if he goes to the Warriors, which is very possible.
9: Well, but I only think he's going to the Warriors if they somehow trade for Anthony Davis. Which
10: right.
8: What about trade for Bronny?
10: That's going to happen no matter what.
8: Mm-hmm.
10: But, like, if he goes to Miami, he's playing with Bam and Giannis. I mean, that's a pretty big team. Like, I could see that being, I honestly won't care. I'll be like, good for you. I don't really
8: care.
10: Well,
8: so you
10: won't
8: have any anger at all?
10: No, I won't have any anger. This team, it was not going
9: Why,
10: to win
9: you,
10: a championship.
9: Do you think Greg is being disingenuous?
8: No. What I'm saying I would have like this anger, like, you know, man.
9: You would be upset is
8: yeah,
9: what you're saying.
8: Right. I put it this way. You ready?
9: Right.
8: Let me ask it a different way.
2: Yeah, but you're not a real Lakers fan.
10: Right.
2: You don't have the blood of the purple and gold in your heart.
8: Yeah. But. Maybe not, but I'm not rooting for LeBron elsewhere. Are you guys? Are you rooting for him to win a championship? I'm actually rooting against him.
2: I'm not rooting against him. I don't think we care.
10: Okay, it was never about apathy.
8: Okay.
10: It was never about LeBron leaving here. It was ready to move on because this team with LeBron was not going to win a championship. They were not going to be close to winning a championship. And so they're still not close now, but they weren't going to get there. So you can move on and we can start a rebuild and start it as early as possible. It was not because I didn't like LeBron. I like LeBron. He won us a championship. So if he goes somewhere else and wins a championship, good for him.
8: I would say I'm not going to be rooting for him to win a championship.
2: Let Lindsay Baseball go now.
8: Yeah, what do you think, Linz?
11: Well, I mean, why would you be rooting against him, Cap? I don't get it.
8: Because, like, I'm not, like, this crazy LeBron fan.
11: Clearly.
8: And while he was with the Lakers, I wanted to see the Lakers win a championship. And he was part of it, and we were depending on him. And if he goes somewhere else, I mean, you know me, I love a great story. If LeBron goes back to Cleveland and winds up delivering another championship, I'd be like, wow, you know what? Even I got to admit, that's pretty darn cool. On the flip side, if he does what Greg just said, he goes to Miami, and
9: he's won more championships there than anywhere else.
8: Where, in Cleveland?
11: Miami.
9: Oh, Miami. Yeah. He won two there.
8: Right. So what I'm saying is that if he goes back to Cleveland and he wins another title, like, I'll say that's a great story. If he goes to Miami and he joins Bam and he joins Giannis and they build another quote-unquote super team and they go on to win a championship, I'll be like, well, that kind of sucks.
11: Well, whose fault is that, though? Isn't that Rob Pelinka's fault?
8: Is it?
11: I mean, wouldn't you say the roster construction is the issue there?
8: Well, I'm not saying the Lakers didn't win. I'm saying if LeBron did win.
11: Okay.
8: Right, so I'm not mad at the Lakers. Okay. I'm mad that LeBron won.
11: So you're taking
8: won.
11: The Lakers out of it.
8: Yeah.
11: You're just mad that it's like the ex...
8: That
11: he left you
8: correct.
11: and went and found somebody better looking.
8: Better looking and richer. Like, imagine.
11: Yeah.
8: Like
11: that's how I felt when he first left Cleveland
8: mm-hmm.
11: and he went to Miami.
9: He definitely went to someone better looking and richer.
11: Yes,
9: that's for
11: and,
9: sure.
11: And I, after the first one, I was so mad the first championship he won. But then after he won it, I got over it and I was like, all right, moving on. I still want to watch him play basketball. But it was hard to watch that first season.
2: Let's spin it around to Funchy Lover, who's in studio. Because
9: Funchy Lover
2: is the executive producer of Lakers basketball on ESPN.
9: Yeah, there you go. Even though he didn't watch all the games of the finals.
12: No, I did not.
8: Well, he's got reality TV to catch up
12: on. Of course.
8: On, you know?
12: Getting in Love Island right now, too.
2: All right, so Punch, the LeBron wins a title somewhere else. How do you feel?
12: How do I feel?
2: Yeah.
12: I wouldn't mind, but Laker fans are going to go crazy.
2: Now, why do you think Laker fans will go crazy?
9: Go ahead, Funch.
12: These Laker fans call the post game. I know what they're talking about. Jeez. They
9: Funchy
12: hate
9: is
12: LeBron.
9: The
12: Funchy
9: is the
12: pulse. LeBron.
9: Yeah.
12: They really hate LeBron. They don't want to see him have any success anywhere. They were not, you know, bittersweet. They were bittersweet when he left.
8: But did you think that they loved him while he wore a Laker uniform, or they still hate him when he wore a Laker uniform, and now they're going to actually show their true colors, which is real hatred for the guy? We tolerated you because we expected you to deliver us titles. You gave us one. But now that you're gone, I'm back to hating LeBron.
12: Yes, once he wins the championship somewhere else or whatever, he's people are going to hate him even more around here. There's going to be no statue outside. Watch.
8: So there's a better chance of him getting a statue if he doesn't win a championship somewhere else?
12: I think so.
8: After the Lakers.
12: Oh, yeah. You know, reconciling with your ex a little bit, you know, down the line.
8: By the way, Lindsay, you described it perfectly. You really did. Because, like, imagine this. Like, Jeff Bezos, right? Jeff Bezos got married for another, you know, to another woman.
9: Yeah, he got
8: woman.
9: Married to Tony Gonzalez's ex.
11: Okay, did you see him last night on, like, at the game?
10: Yeah, with Lauren Sanchez?
11: Yeah, he looks like he has aged, like, 10 years since the last time he's been in public.
8: Right, so the lady that he married, Jeff Bezos, right? And
11: yes.
8: George, you said that her ex-husband
9: she
8: was...
9: She used to be married to Tony Gonzalez.
12: She was on Channel 13.
2: Yeah, she was a big local sports television person.
11: Lauren Sanchez.
8: Tony Gonzalez can be in the Hall of Fame. He could have made millions of dollars in his playing career. But in the end, Tony Gonzalez doesn't quite measure up in terms of wealth and fame and impact in the history of the world than Jeff Bezos.
9: So he is a handsome devil, though.
8: Right. Yeah. So if I got together with Tony Gonzalez's ex, I'd feel insignificant. But Tony Gonzalez now, sorry, Tony, we're using your name in all of this. Now he feels insignificant.
9: I don't know if he feels insignificant.
8: He should feel the way I would feel.
2: But here's the comp.
11: Good.
2: To LeBron.
9: But that sounds like an insecurity issue you have. That is, I'm fairly certain Tony Gonzalez does not have
2: but
9: that insecurity issue.
2: But wouldn't the comp
9: issue.
2: To this be, oh, well, his ex was just chasing wealth. That's why she married Jeff Bezos. And instead, you could say, well, LeBron didn't want to stay here and build the team, so he left to go chase another title.
8: He married Jeff Bezos.
2: Right.
8: Mm-hmm.
2: So I think a lot of Lakers fans, they will be angry, but you know what they're going to say? The out that would always be. Well, he's not Kobe and Magic, and he never was. And that's it.
10: Would you be mad, Morales?
2: No. For us, I want it to happen. For our business, what we do in this studio, it'll be incredible.
8: Watching LeBron in the finals while the Lakers got knocked out in the play-in?
2: I don't want them to be in the play-in. For revenue purposes, we'd like them to go a little deeper.
9: No, it'd be great. What if the Lakers and LeBron met in the finals?
2: That would be incredible.
8: Now, that would
9: That'd
8: be great.
9: Be amazing.
11: Lakers Cavs. Yeah. And then you got George interviewing Donovan Mitchell.
2: Yeah.
11: And then LeBron comes over, and he totally, like, photobombs him. And he's like, Cleveland, this is for you again. And then George is like, nice shoes.
2: Now, I don't think either
8: it was LeBron who was going to say nice shoes.
11: Okay,
10: I don't think any of that will happen because it'll be Luka standing next to him.
9: Would I be wearing LeBron shoes or Donovan Mitchell shoes? I have both.
2: That is
11: one
2: a good question.
8: You should be wearing
9: one of each, one in each foot.
8: You should be wearing Luka's. What you should be wearing.
10: Exactly.
8: Austin Reeves. Yeah, wear an Austin Reeves shoe.
9: I'm not wearing those Austin Reeves shoes.
8: What's wrong with those Austin Reeves shoes?
9: Yeah, not happening.
8: Made in the same factory that all the
9: Luka's I have. That's different.
2: All right. 8:47 on a Tuesday. Time to talk about our friends. You see his beautiful photo right here in studio right next to me. The great Jacob Imrani.
9: Yep, Cappy, summer driving in L.A. is different. More beach traffic, more road trips, more tourists, more late-night drives, and more people rushing from one plan to the next.
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2: 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Cappy, this is the Sanford Townsend Band. The Sanford and Townsend Band from 1977. Smoke from a distant fire, Jack. By the way, shout out to Marsha and our friends at Wild Fork Foods. We got a big event coming up with Sue at Cravens in just a few weeks. More details on that. Bergie and I are going to be out there broadcasting live in LBC on a Saturday in a few weeks with Sue, partying with tons of meat product. And Sua likes to put that, he likes to put that Wild Fork meat in his mouth.
8: Yeah, he likes that salmon.
2: Yeah. Happy birthday, by the way, to the great Sua Cravens.
8: Hey.
2: Sua, happy birthday, Sua.
8: Nice
2: oh,
8: job.
2: Sua.
8: Nice. Happy birthday, Sua.
17: He does say salmon.
2: The
17: salmon.
2: NFL All-Star and the USC legend. Today, Cappy, it's on you, knocking a partner live read.
8: Really?
2: Well, let's not, you know, make fun of how he says salmon for Wild Pork Foods.
8: He's not the only person who says salmon. Some people just pronounce salmon salmon.
17: Some people say milk instead of milk.
8: Some people say deers instead of deer. Some people say Illinois instead of Illinois. It just happens. It's the way people speak. It's all good.
2: 5550 is our out.
8: Hey, George.
2: The Rich Eisen Show coming up at 9 a.m. We continue the digital hour.
8: Mm-hmm. Yes, Kathy. George, I'm being taunted today. I just want you to know.
9: Taunted?
8: Taunted.
9: By whom?
8: By those who think that I overhyped Team USA, for example.
9: Well, I mean, you kind of did.
8: I got a text message from a good friend of mine today.
9: Oh, yeah.
8: And he's a big Team Mexico supporter. Mm-hmm. And he just sent me a photo of Team USA. And it says, breaking news. USA through to the final eight after FIFA agrees to overturn loss to Belgium.
9: Oh, that's pretty good. Did you see what Belgium's national soccer team put out on social media? Overturn this.
8: Yeah, I mean, everybody is just all over Team USA and those of us who believed in Team USA.
24: This is the time.
8: Yes, it was the time.
9: No, no, it wasn't.
8: When I said it, it was.
9: No.
8: But it wasn't, even though I thought it was. Now, here's the thing. And I'm getting accused of this in our YouTube chat today, that I'm Mr. Hype Man, okay? And that if I don't have the same energy today for Argentina versus Egypt as the players are walking out onto the field right now, if I don't maintain that same energy for Argentina-Egypt or for Switzerland-Colombia, then all of my World Cup hype was just that, pure hype. But I'll tell you this. I said it. I'm watching more soccer, and I don't know if it's because it's here in the U.S., or because I believe that Team USA could do something special. So I'm gonna try and keep it rolling. I mean, I got Argentina, Egypt.
2: Berkey's just laughing in the background. Because you just keep saying the same thing over and over again.
8: Which is?
2: Every 4 years we do this same bit.
10: We
2: right?
10: do that.
8: Can't help it.
10: Always. Every time the World Cup, when it was in Qatar, you said, oh, yeah, I don't know if it's just because the World Cup's on, but I really want to get into soccer.
8: But
9: you know what
8: now.
9: Greg just said?
8: Yeah.
9: You're a fraud.
8: A fraud. That's what I guess
10: phony.
8: I am. I'm
10: just
8: a
10: like
8: soccer
10: a phony
8: fraud.
10: Raider fan.
8: I was a real Raider fan.
10: No.
8: Until you got rid of my
9: you're
8: coach.
9: You're a fraud.
8: Hey,
9: you're a fraud fan.
8: Let me tell you something. Pete Carroll should be the next coach of Team USA's men's national soccer
9: I mean,
8: team.
9: Listen, Mauricio... Mauricio doesn't even know if he wants to come back yet. He hasn't even decided yet.
2: Well, Pete Carroll doesn't even know where he is, so, you know.
10: Well, he saw this team that he built up, and he did absolutely nothing and looked like pathetic out there.
2: Come on.
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4: Welcome to the program. Always an honor to keep the chair warm for Mr. Eisen and the crew. It is the day after for American soccer. We've got all the fallout from what went down last night in Seattle. A convincing and comprehensive win by Belgium, dismantling United States, knocking us. And yes, I'll go with that. Framing today, USA, USA, USA, as a proud American, although I had my doubts heading into last night's matchup as to who would prevail, and the better team won. It's just that simple, as the U.S. was outplayed in every major aspect of the match. Because of the magnitude of that game, we're going to add a bonus third guest. I know you right now are saying, wait a minute, fill-in guy, I've had a deal with you. Not once, not twice, many times over the months, you always force me to endure the sound of your voice for the entire first hour. But because the World Cup only rolls around every 4 years, we're going to take you in a new direction. And this is a worthwhile endeavor because in 20 minutes after I finish giving you my takeaways of what happened last night in the Emerald City, we'll get expert analysis from Danny Higginbottom, former Premier League and MLS defender. You've heard him call World Cup games in this tournament for Fox. Second hour, we'll get to the NBA. In 40 minutes, I'll address what Brad Stevens said yesterday, trying to explain why he made the decision to trade Jaylen Brown. Did not come up with a great justification for how little he got in return. We will back that up in the second hour when we're joined by Dan Devine, who covers the Association for Yahoo Sports, and because college football is second only to the NFL in popularity, that's just a fact. Take that for data. The Big 12 kicking off their media days, plural, in Texas with live coverage on ESPN2. That, to me, is a signal I can start talking college football, and I'm going to follow that into an in-depth conversation in the third hour of the program with Stuart Mandel, who follows things on campus for The Athletic. The phone number is iconic, 844-204-RICH, but because of the bonus guest and all we have to cover today, I want to be fully transparent with you. Unlike FIFA, if you want to chime in, the best way to get involved is to hit me up on the X platform, BW Weber, Weber with two Bs. Because this is vacation season, and it's a tradition unlike any other for me to have the opportunity to fill in for Rich, Brian Weber, with you on this Tuesday edition of the Rich Eisen Show. You've heard me talk a lot of soccer, if in fact you've stayed with me every step of the way, and perhaps that's optimistic from where I'm sitting. My outlook prior to the start of the World Cup was pretty simple. Based on the overall talent level of Team USA, the experience for the players coming back from the World Cup squad 4 years ago that competed in Qatar, and with the massive advantage of playing on home soil, they had to reach at least the quarterfinals, in my view, for this to be called a success. Now, here's the problem, not only in sports talk radio, but in life these days, we forget that two things can be equally true. Just because I don't think it was entirely successful for the national team to fall short of reaching the quarters as they did in 2002, when Landon Donovan was the star and Bruce Arena was the head coach, it doesn't mean it was a

0: conceded the next action was like was really tough from the beginning. To congratulate Belgium, they were better than us. I think wasn't our day. That is, it's not to find excuses or not to find argument, because we didn't show what normally we that team can show, and that is a reality.
1: Mauricio telling it like it is. Undeniably, Belgium was a better team, a more complete team, a more experienced team. And I didn't want to get bogged down in the weeds heading into the match yesterday, because the World Cup is a different dynamic. But if you care about the history between our nations prior to last night, and perhaps it was foreshadowing of what occurred, go back to the friendly in Atlanta. Yes, that's meaningless, but it does give you a sense of how teams match up. And our biggest names played, and we'll get to quote-unquote Captain America, Christian Pulisic, momentarily. United States got blown out in that friendly in Georgia in the spring 5-2. Part of a remarkable run by Belgium that people weren't talking enough about, I think. Obviously, in retrospect, they came into last night's match having been unbeaten in 17 straight, reflecting a team that has been together in international competition for a long time. Go back 8 years ago in the World Cup, they made it all the way to the semis and finished in third place. So, Belgium is good. Full stop. Now, the United States could have played better, in my estimation, had they handled the early action better. It seemed like they got overwhelmed by the magnitude of the moment, because if you watched, and I'm going to presume you did, and we'll wait for the ratings, and one quick aside about ratings, and I'm going to self-report. I use it too much as a crutch, because at least it's an indication of popularity and mass appeal, but now the ratings are so differently measured than they were even 5 years ago. When you hear, oh my goodness, it's the biggest event since 20 years ago, it's apples to oranges. They're now counting sports bars the way they didn't in the past, and streaming devices, etc. Having said that, when the ratings are announced, last night's game, I think, will be the highest rated sporting event played on a Monday night ever, bigger than any Monday night football game, because of all of the hype, because of all the reasons to believe the United States would finally break through. And it was clear within 10 minutes after that first defensive breakdown leading to the first goal, the U.S. was outclassed. Now, it wasn't over, and you got to admire what Malik Tillman can do with a free kick, not once but twice in this tournament, shining in that specialty. So you figure, okay, level at one, as we say on the pitch. I got to empty the bucket with soccer terminology, because I'm not talking about it anymore after today. I'm Brian Weber, trying my best to sound like a British announcer, not even close. Hop aboard on the X platform. It is BW Weber, Weber with two B's. In 15 minutes, we'll bring in somebody who really knows what he's talking about. It is Danny Higginbottom, who spent 18 years in the Premier League and the MLS as a stellar defender. So, things are tied at 1-1. Momentum is back on the side of the United States. Feels like the stadium is going to come unmoored in Seattle, and just that quickly. Before you could even settle down on your couch again, just a couple minutes later, Belgium has the response 2-1. Everything changes, and you feel like, okay, the United States is in a decent position only to be down by a single goal, because just to be as candid as it can be, that thing could have been 3-1 or 4-1 as the final score was. You know what happened to Matt Fries. Even Harvard men can lose their minds. I do not know why he came out of the area that far. I think he had a brain freeze, and I'm not trying to go with the lame, obvious pun there, but a clear miscalculation, and the United States just had too many mental miscues against a team that they had a very small margin for error against, even with the gift presented by FIFA, because we can't offer any excuses or alibis when, and I was being careful with how I was phrasing it, I kept saying our leading scorer, not our best player, because I wanted to be deferential to Christian Pulisic, but let's change that. Our best player

0: undeniably, is for Lauren Balogun. And he had that great opportunity late in regulation. Belgian goaltender stoned him. Part of the overall flow of that match, every time it felt like the U.S. had a glimmer of hope, Belgium was equal to the challenge. You got to believe, as we're all going to be amateur psychologists now, that Belgium had the added motivation of FIFA's justifiable decision, because the red card was ludicrous, but horrendous process at arriving at that decision to put Balogun back on the field. Because remember, Belgium had the disadvantage of training all week until Sunday when FIFA went FIFA. And again, I just want to make sure I'm clear in stating I agree with the outcome, because the red card should never have been levied. However, because everything FIFA does is so murky and integrity challenged, I'll be kind. You can say corrupt, that's fair. How many lawsuits and how many federal indictments has FIFA faced over the years? However you want to categorize it, FIFA's slow playing and handling of that decision with intervention from the White House was just flat out wrong. But it did give the United States the lift of having our best player out there, and it didn't matter at all. And you got to believe, as you saw with the celebration from the Belgian side, that they used that decision feeling like everything had been turned against them and they got screwed as one more catalyst on their way to that 4-1 beatdown. And I'll get to detailed thoughts about Pulisic coming up when we're joined by Danny Higginbottom. But if you follow the sport, and I'm not saying he's Freddie Adu, he's a much more skilled player. The issue with Pulisic, unfortunately, has been injuries in high-level situations and not making his presence felt when he's been needed the most. And perhaps you give him a little bit of an asterisk last night because he got banged up again. Still, if you are being framed as the face of American soccer and you are considered to be the most skilled player we have ever produced, you got to show up in the World Cup. And by that, I mean you got to score at least a single goal. And he didn't come up with the nickname Captain America, and he's not the one who amped up the expectations. But when you have a country relying on you, and when you get the benefit of all of that hype, you got to show up, because that's what stars do in any sport. So we'll wind down my thoughts. I got a lot more to get to. We're going to hit on soccer once an hour, but we're not going to overwhelm you with too much fluff that you don't care about. If you got a thought other than what you're doing on Twitter, and I'll respond to some of those coming up. BW Weber, Weber with two B's. The phone number hasn't changed. 844-204-RICH. Straight ahead, we'll maintain our momentum on the pitch. How did a former pro soccer player view how things came together as Belgium applied that beatdown on Team USA last night? Looking forward to getting analysis from Danny Higginbottom. You've heard him on Fox Sports calling World Cup games. You catch him on the MLS coverage on Apple TV, and he played 18 years at the highest levels across the world, the Premier League and MLS here in the States. Just getting warmed up on a very busy Tuesday. Always a blast to sit in for Rich. My name is Brian Weber. This is The Rich Eisen Show.
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13: Brian Weber back with you. 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Coming up in 30 minutes, we'll make the move to the NBA. Brad Stevens met with the media yesterday in Boston trying to explain his reasoning for trading Jaylen Brown. We'll hear from the president of the Celtics then. But first, let's continue focusing on the beautiful game. It is an absolute delight to say hello to Danny Higginbottom. You've heard him on Fox Sports calling World Cup games. I enjoy him all the time with the MLS coverage on Apple TV. Former defender, played 18 pro seasons in the Premier League and MLS. Danny, Brian Weber with you. Thanks so much for taking the time. How are you?
14: I'm very well, thank you, Brian. How are you?
13: It is my pleasure. I am doing well, although like many Americans, I am crestfallen. However, I can't say I'm surprised because I follow soccer more than most mainstream talk show hosts do. So I had a good sense of how good Belgium is, and even casual fans could just look at the rankings and see they've been entrenched in the FIFA top 10 rankings for a long time. What were your expectations coming in, and what were your biggest takeaways from how things played out last night in Seattle?
14: I think obviously the expectations going into the game, you wanted the US, you know, to give a good account of themselves, because it had been a good World Cup. But I think what had happened is, you know, you play a certain amount of games and they dominated those games, and all of a sudden it's a different level when you go and play against a team like Belgium. And you have to be fair and say that Belgium didn't necessarily start with their best players. They had a really good game plan, which in my opinion was to match the energy of the US and then bring the likes of Doku, the likes of Lukaku, the likes of De Bruyne. If De Bruyne was needed, he wasn't needed in the end of the game. And also they lost a big player in Onana as well early on in the game. So, you know, that should have given the US sort of the opportunity to try and take advantage of that, but they weren't able to. And, you know, the goals that they conceded were really poor goals, the manner in which they conceded the goals. So they didn't help themselves. And when you're playing against a team like Belgium, the last thing you want to do is sort of give them a head start and give them easy goals. So the frustration was there. But I think with Belgium, I think they understood that they allowed the US to have the ball. They allowed the US to dominate possession, because the more that the US dominate the ball, the more open they become. Because everybody's spoken about the performances in the World Cup from the US, you know, how they've been very good on the ball. They've been efficient. They've put chances away and they've played really well going forward. But nobody's really spoken that much about how good the US have been off the ball in terms of their pressing. That was non-existent last night. And that was a major, major problem for the US. They got dominated in the midfield area, and all the areas where Belgium needed to be sort of the aggressor, they were. And I think what you saw yesterday was, okay, it was a poor performance from the US, but what I think you also saw was the gap between the US and a nation like Belgium when it comes to football. And there is still a gap there. And I think the frustration probably comes from the fact that the US didn't play well. But you can also flip that over and say, well, Belgium didn't allow the US to play well. And it was a good performance from Belgium and just a really poor performance from the US. And you need your big players to turn up in big games. And I personally don't think that the big players for the US turned up yesterday when it was needed.
13: And that'll get me to Captain America momentarily. It's the Rich Eisen Show. We're talking World Cup with Danny Higginbotham. You've enjoyed him on the Fox Sports coverage of the World Cup. You can see him all season long with MLS broadcasts on Apple TV. Danny, no, and I was being a little bit tongue-in-cheek when I said Captain America. Nobody thinks that Christian Pulisic came up with that nickname. Nobody thinks that he said, I need to be the face of American soccer. However, you know, when you're a star, there's a burden of expectation. So how would you sum up his performance in this tournament overall with the context that's important of the injuries?
14: Yeah, and I think that's what you have to do first and foremost. He wasn't able to get any rhythm because of the injuries that he had, which obviously made him miss a game, and then he went off injured yesterday as well. But when you're looking at big players from the big nations, and it doesn't matter who that is, they step up in the big games, and that's what's needed. And in order for the US to go through yesterday, that's exactly what they needed. They needed their big players to step up. And for the US, unfortunately, they didn't. And I'm not putting them in the same bracket, but you look at the previous night, England go to Mexico, and, you know, the expectations there that Mexico can sort of beat England because of the circumstances, because of the altitude and what have you. All of a sudden at the end of the game, we're talking about Harry Kane and we're talking about Jude Bellingham. Two players that stepped up, and that's what you need to do. When you have these elite players, and when you look at a player like Pulisic, that's the category that he's been put in. He's been put in this category of being a wonderful player, an excellent talent, probably the US's biggest talent. And I think it's fair to say that. But in those big moments, the big players need to turn up. And that's what separates the good from the great. And we can talk about all the different performances throughout the years from players from specific nations where you look back at that specific game and it's like, yes, I remember that player. He grabbed the game by the scruff of its neck and took the team where it needed to go. And that hasn't been sort of prevalent for Pulisic, I don't think, in this tournament. And he cut a frustrated figure really early on, I thought, yesterday in the game. And there was really no bright spots from him where you're thinking, right, OK, this is the guy that can maybe get us back into this game. This is the guy that can get us off to a good start. So that would be frustrating for him. There's no question about it. He's a talented player. But in the big moments, the big players need to turn up. And obviously, you know, you take into account the injuries that he's had and things like that. But he didn't step up yesterday. And players like him, when you're playing against a team that are better than you, you need your top players to be right at the top of their game. And if you don't, and if that doesn't happen, then the likelihood is you're not going to get a favorable result.
13: Fox Sports soccer analyst. You also see him on Apple TV. Danny Higginbottom is our guest. It's the Rich Eisen Show on ESPN Radio. Danny, with your international perspective, coupled with spending many years as a player and now a fine broadcaster in the American sports scene, what was your reaction on Sunday to FIFA's decision to suspend Balogun's red card, allowing him to play last night?
14: Yeah, I think obviously that caused a sense of frustration, obviously, I'm sure, to a number of people, because he gets his red card, then it's sort of suspended and he's allowed to play. I think I look at it, I try not to, if possible, get into that side of things. For me, it's like yesterday when people asked me about it, I looked at it because you had a number of players and you had a number of people saying that, okay, Balogun can play, but within the keeping of the game and the spirit of the game, he shouldn't play. I couldn't disagree more with that. He was available to play, so you play him. What happened. And obviously it does taint the way that people will look at the World Cup, and you've seen it on social media, the amount of people saying that this isn't right. He got sent off, so he should have to serve the ban. I'm one of these people that's like, listen, we don't make the decisions. I don't make the decisions. It was at the point where he was found available to play. So for me, it would have been a mistake if he didn't play. He was right to play. Obviously, you know, it didn't change the result or anything that happened. Belgium went through. Obviously, Belgium were frustrated, and I can understand their frustrations, because all of a sudden you've got a player that's originally suspended. Now he comes out of it and he's able to play. Now, what you have to be mindful of in the rest of this tournament is that if that happens for another nation where there's a red card, those teams are now going to complain. Those teams are now going to say, well, that shouldn't have been a red card. So basically, you sort of create
13: precedent, yeah. And that'll alter things moving forward, as you said.
14: Exactly. So that's what you have to be very, very mindful of now, because you've set a precedent. And that means that all of the teams can sort of follow that. So, for example, England had a play sent off against Mexico in Kwanzaa. And now you can imagine that England are going to appeal that. And they're going to want to know why that appeal or whatever it is isn't successful if the US is less successful. Now, the red card at the time, and this is where you have to look at the refereeing in this tournament. The refereeing, majority of the time, has been excellent. We've gone back probably a decade or so where people have realized that it's a contact sport. Referees have allowed the game to flow, and what would have been given as fouls in the last year or so have not been. So in keeping with the World Cup, I think if this was a tournament a year ago, I think it's a red card for Balogun. But I think with the way that the tournament has been refereed and some of the challenges that we've seen being let go, that wasn't a red card. So that's sort of the precedent that was set from that perspective as well. Now you allow him to play. Well, that, as they say, would open up a can of worms now for all of the nations to say, well, hang on a second, we don't think that this was a red card. So it creates a little bit of a problem now for the rest of the tournament. So it would be interesting to see how that sort of plays out as well.
13: I'm Brian Weber, sitting in for Rich Eisen. We are sifting through the fallout of the United States losing to Belgium last night in the World Cup. Excellent analysis being provided by Danny Higginbottom. You caught him on Fox Sports calling World Cup games. You see him all season long on the MLS on Apple TV. Danny, would you characterize what the United States achieved in this World Cup as a success?
14: Oh. No, I think they got where they were supposed to, where they were supposed to get to. Before the tournament, when people asked me my opinion, I said yes, the round of 16. So they haven't sort of, whatever people may say, and obviously this is purely my opinion, they've not exceeded expectations. They haven't. They have probably got to the point where I thought they were going to get to. If they'd have got through the game yesterday, then you start to get to the point where you're exceeding expectations. But the U.S., like from my perspective, having lived over here 6 years now, I believe that the game is growing magnificently, and it's great to see that, and I've seen that year upon year. But I do believe when I look at the U.S. men's national team, there should be greater progression, because there are some wonderful players. I just believe that when you look at, and the only comparison that I have is the country that I came from. In England, football is the be-all and end-all. Football is not the be-all and end-all over here, and I understand that fully. But I still think there are ways to go yet which can enable the growth of sport in this country. And I think it starts at a younger age. Now, we can talk for the next 2 hours about my opinion on where I think it does go wrong to a certain extent, because if you look at England and if you look at the majority, you look at a lot of the countries that are successful within world football, whether it be European nations, whether it be South American nations, whether it be African nations, football is the cheapest sport to play.
13: Great point.
14: It's the cheapest sport to play.
13: And not the case in the United States, as anybody who's dealt with youth soccer knows.
14: Yes, and I got into it over the last year or so because I coach my youngest son's team. Now, I know for a fact, if I was brought up in America, I wouldn't have been able to play football. My parents didn't have the ability to be able to pay that money. And when I first moved over here, my son started playing for the local team, and I would speak to some of my friends and tell them the prices of it. They'd laugh at me, and I was like, what? They were like, that's nothing that you're paying. So for me, that has to be, like I say, I'm not the decision maker. This is me from the outside looking in, coming from another country and experienced other countries in Europe where football is the be-all and end-all and where the absolute best players will always prosper. It's because it's affordable. And I think what you see over here, they are bringing through some outstanding players. But I also think there are players that miss out because of the amount of money that it costs to be able to play football at a young age. Whereas you look in the other nations, the nations that are successful with football, what it costs them to play football is so, so much cheaper. So nobody misses out. So what you find is, you hope it doesn't happen, but somewhere along the way, you're going to be missing out, in my opinion, on some unbelievable talent because of what it costs to play the game. Now, people will disagree with me, and that's absolutely fine. This is my opinion based on having grown up in a country which football is the be-all and end-all, but it is the cheapest sport to play.
13: Well said, and really appreciate that perspective. Danny, I love broadcasting as much as I love sports. I'm a very lucky guy to have this as a job, and I say that because I really appreciate what you bring to every broadcast, whether it's on Fox or MLS and Apple TV. I appreciate you taking the time, and thanks so much for joining us today on The Rich Eisen Show.
14: You're welcome, Brian. Thank you very much. Take care.
13: My pleasure. Excellent analysis provided by someone who has played the beautiful game at the highest level, Danny Higginbotham, talking about his roots in the UK, played in the Premiership, then came here to the States to wrap up his career in Major League Soccer. And that's a whole separate conversation. And let me be transparent, I'm not going to lecture anybody about youth sports because I don't have kids. Now, it's a whole separate argument about living a very self-involved life, but perhaps it makes me more compelling on the radio. But I have friends, believe it or not. I know the bit that has some truth to it is I have no life. And everybody I know with kids who play soccer, their biggest gripe to me is, and I'll give you a local example here in Southern California. I'm Brian Weber in for Rich. You can be a part of the show, 844-204-RICH. Hey, what are you doing this weekend? Well, I got to pack up the car and drive my kid to Fresno, 150 miles away, for a soccer tournament. Oh, and oh, by the way, there's the entry fee and the hotel, and we got him a trainer on the side because he's got to be the next Pulisic. So that's a whole different economic component to this, but I think we know what the obstacle traditionally has been for the United States to take the next step and be a consistent quarterfinalist, or dare I say even compete for a World Cup title. And I will not bury you with the nugget. The 1930 United States made it to the semis in the World Cup. That is immaterial, this conversation. It's not our national priority, but here's my pushback. We have more than 300 million people in our country. We can walk and chew gum at the same time. We can do a lot of things at a very high level. And my frustration, and here's now where I jump in the hot tub time machine, because if I'm talking soccer, I got to mention, I saw Pelé in 1977. Yes, I'm going to beat that into the ground, but it's been nearly 50 years since then. And I can understand the frustration. Now I'm just speaking for a casual fan. Why are we, quote unquote, not better? I get it. And the answer is, in most of the world, soccer is tantamount to religion. It is part of the DNA of the culture. I was lucky enough, last time I took a vacation in 1998, I'm not kidding, because your best ability is availability. I was lucky enough to be in Italy during the World Cup when they won it, and that is a lifetime ago because they haven't even qualified in recent World Cups, to be a part of that scene and to sense what that victory meant to that nation gave me a far better understanding of what soccer is around the world. It's not ever going to be that here, I don't think, but incremental progress is a reasonable expectation. As we wind down with the soccer analysis here, we'll get back to it in just over 20 minutes to start with the first touch of hour number two. I think Danny also framed things in a proper perspective. Anybody who thought Pulisic was going to be, and this is outrageously unfair, Harry Kane. Look, there's only one Messi, and Messi's a god. But you see Mbappe, or you even see Haaland of Norway. Erling, and I hate to be this basic, but the guy looks like Thor out there with the wavy hair, and he's just knocking dudes over, and he's nailing shots from 30 feet out. Pulisic never had that frame, obviously, as he grows into his body. And also, I don't know if he has that mindset. The talent is there, but you are what you consistently do. Injuries aside, he has yet to deliver when the whole world has been watching and his nation has been counting on him in World Cup play. All right, if you don't love soccer, I appreciate you hanging in there. We'll get to the NBA straight ahead. Always looking for your interaction on the X platform. It is BW Weber. Weber with two B's. As mentioned yesterday, Celtic president Brad Stevens went before the microphones explaining why he made the decision to trade Jaylen Brown. How should Celtics fans feel about his rationale? All that and more coming up as we roll on in this jam-packed first hour of the program. I'm Brian in for Rich. This is the Rich Eisen Show.
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13: 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You can have at it on social media. BW Weber, Weber with 2 B's, is the handle on the X platform. We are cruising through this first hour, meaning in less than 15 minutes as we ease into hour number 2 of the program. Back to the takeaways and analysis of that lopsided result last night in Seattle as Belgium dictated the terms against the United States. Not a major surprise. My question would be, and I'll throw it out to you on the X platform, were you disappointed in the lack of mental composure displayed by the United States after they had shown so much poise throughout the tournament? Too many unforced errors. A reminder, get into the Hyundai Getaway sales event and get away with a deal so right it almost feels wrong. 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Had the content gods not smiled upon us with all of the World Cup to discuss, by now, you would be even more tired of the sound of my voice because I love the NBA more than the NFL. Shh. And I always use this platform during this week whenever I'm lucky enough to fill in for Rich or a couple other shows that I dabble in to be as comprehensive as I can when it comes to the NBA. Now, in fairness, this league that I love has killed free agency. And now, and I went to business school a million years ago, and I don't even like math. If I'm doing your taxes, we're both going to jail. The problem with the NBA, this new collective bargaining agreement, is all about trying to make salary slots work and cash flow and net present value and things that even a nerd like me just does not want to talk about. So that's the setup for, and we'll expand upon this momentarily, what Brad Stevens had to say yesterday when he met with the media in Boston explaining his decision to trade Jaylen Brown.
0: That is a hard thing to trade a guy that you, first of all, care so much about, but secondly, have so much respect and admiration for, to a team that just beat you in the playoffs and that you're going to literally play six times before the playoffs next year with our two preseason games. But I do think that ultimately when you do a deal, you have to be thinking about you first and the optionality it creates for you. If I was being honest, if that exact deal came from a team out west and you were comparing the two, then you'd probably take the team out west. But that's not the way it was working.
13: Oh, my goodness. I'm having a flashback, cold sweat, to sitting in a finance class, wasting money, lighting buckets of money on fire to go to graduate school 20 years ago. Optionality. And look, I know I over-enunciate anyway just to hide my New York accent, but I got to say that word slowly because it does not roll off my tongue. Optionality. And Brad Stevens is a brilliant guy. Let's just put that in plain English. Flexibility. Why? Because this new CBA, relatively new CBA, has put handcuffs on the owners by their own design because they could not control themselves not to overspend. That's why, and I'm going to lay off the baseball for now, because I realize I get too wrapped up in the lockout's coming, you better enjoy baseball while it's here, and that I think in some ways can overwhelm all the great things going on the diamond right now. The Dodgers, first team to 60 wins. Remember, when they went back-to-back World Series winners the last 2 years, they did not have 100 wins in the regular season. They're on pace to get to 105 this year. But baseball is looking to put a cap in that sport because the owners don't want the Dodgers to be able to spend whatever it takes to, in their perception, which I completely disagree with, buy championships. If you could buy a title, the Mets would have many of them. And they've been sitting on nothing since 1986. So, what was Stevens talking about with optionality? Given how the CBA works, if you have two Supermax players, you have no shot. It just does not work in terms of having the maneuverability, now as I try to be a biz school professor, having the flexibility, having the depth around those superstars, because then you get into that dreaded second apron and there are moves you just can't make because of the restrictions that kick in. So the minute the previous ownership decided to pay both Tatum and Brown, we knew that the clock was ticking. Ultimately, one of them would have to go. Now, the reason Brown had to go now is because Stevens shopped him so very publicly in the Giannis sweepstakes, and you can't argue with that because Giannis is an upgrade, even though he's been dealing with injuries, but he is a better and more well-rounded player than Jaylen Brown, taking nothing away from Jaylen. I'm a big fan of his skill set, and if you care about regular season MVP balloting, he came in sixth this year because he carried the Celtics in what was supposed to be a lost season without Jason Tatum. I think what Brown did indirectly hurt him because Stevens can take a step back and say, well, Tatum can play the Brown role. And if we're making a decision between these players, we're going to go with Tatum because he's a better hang, for lack of a better description. There's less maintenance. There's less friction internally because we've heard the reports for years that Brown perceived himself as the man and didn't like either the lack of respect within the organization or how he was perceived. Plus, maybe he rubbed people the wrong way by having to express every opinion, whereas Tatum is a little bit more chill. What Stevens did not say, because he couldn't, was after the Giannis trade didn't happen and Giannis went to Miami, nobody was going to give the Celtics anything of value for Brown because he was a distressed asset. And I keep going back to the line that Shams Charania, ESPN senior NBA insider, threw out last week on SportsCenter. The best the Celtics could do was get 40 cents on the dollar. And they started by asking for five number one picks. They wanted the full Mikal Bridges, and they settled for two first-round picks, two second-round picks, and Paul George, who's 117 years old and makes a lot of money. This is not an opinion. This is factual. The Clippers got more in return for Kawhi Leonard than the Celtics got for Jaylen Brown, which makes no sense because Jaylen Brown is younger and more impactful and more reliable. Guy shows up every night, but once it was clear the divorce was coming between Brown and the Celtics, there was no way Stevens could get maximum value back. I'm surprised, as he mentioned, the trade occurred in the division, but I don't think he had other choices, as he fully suggested. Letting us all know that a team from the Western Conference had called, he would have made the deal in that direction. For Brown, he's in a very good situation now with the biggest if of them all, if Joel Embiid can stay healthy. But let's just put that aside. Brown plus Maxey plus Edgecombe and maybe LeBron. And we'll talk about this coming up next hour, 1:20 Eastern time, when we focus on the NBA with Dan Devine of Yahoo Sports. No LeBron for the Sixers does not prevent them from making a run to the NBA Finals. Putting LeBron in the mix, now I put them right next to the Knicks in terms of the pecking order in the East. But even without the King, Sixers have moved way up in the hierarchy. Remember, they haven't won anything since 1983. 1 hour down, two more hours coming up. We'll get back to the NBA, as mentioned, and more thoughts about what went wrong for the U.S. men's national team last night in Seattle. My name is Brian Weber. It's always fun to spend time with you whenever I'm lucky enough to guest host right here on The Rich Eisen Show.
1: How are you? It's Dr. Robert Clapper. Guess what? 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
13: 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I do my best to be thoroughly upfront with you, probably way too candid when I talk about any semblance of a life, although that probably shines through not only in the references, but how I approach my business. I read the phone number because I'm a radio veteran. But my style, and again, this is probably too honest, is not conducive to, hey, what do you think? Give me a call. Or an instant poll. I get it. I do want you to know, though, I review everything going on social media. I once Googled myself. I'll never do it again. But I appreciate the interaction on the X platform. Let's keep that going. It's BW Weber, Weber with two Bs. And in terms of calls, I try to stack the show with a good blueprint. Probably should be obvious. I'm not just sitting here riffing with USA Today on my lap. And we come up with compelling outside voices to make sure I'm not droning on too much or more than I normally do. And to prove that point in 20 minutes, NBA analysis will be provided by Dan Devine, senior basketball writer, Yahoo Sports. And you can check out his excellent podcast, The Big Number. Already had a great soccer conversation with Danny Higginbottom, the former defender who played in the Premier League and the MLS at the end of his career. If you missed that from hour number one, you didn't miss anything because you can catch any portion of any program anytime by enjoying the Rich Eisen Show podcast, which will be pushed out at the conclusion of the show. Got to return to soccer. And I understand many of you are saying, hey, Phil and Magoo, whoever you are, we get it. United States is not that good in the beautiful game. Let's move on. Okay, I understand your point, and you can express it on social media, but I would be committing professional malpractice if I did not address at least once per hour not only the biggest sporting event in the world, but secondly, a missed opportunity for Team USA. So, to reset my perspective, as somebody, forget about my Pele moment, I didn't even meet him. I was one of 72,000 people at the old Giant Stadium in the swamps of New Jersey watching the Cosmos in all their glory. But as somebody who was part of that first soccer boom in the late 70s, and we all played soccer, and anybody could play soccer, even this will be stunning news. A broadcaster with no athletic ability, just go out there and follow the ball. Not that hard. And then indoor soccer exploded. Major indoor soccer league was a phenomenon. And then mid-90s, as I was doing local TV to start my career in the San Francisco Bay Area and helping getting KMBR 1050, if you're in Northern California and join the show on that terrific station on the air, I'll go Cosell once more, another contemporary reference. I was there for the founding of Major League Soccer, first game ever played after the success of the United States in the 1994 World Cup. And more to the point, the overall buzz it created, MLS was founded 2 years later, and they played their first game in the Bay Area. All of that was said to give you a sense that I at least appreciate soccer, and I'm not bluffing more than I normally do. So, with the overall talent of this roster, with the experience of the players coming back from the last World Cup 4 years ago, with the upgrade in coaching, no disrespect to Greg Berhalter, but he had hit the wall. I was shocked he even came back after he got shaken down, for lack of a better term, by Gio Reyna's parents. Mauricio Pochettino had changed the culture, added a degree of swagger on the sideline. United States had major momentum. They got a gift, albeit fraudulently decided by FIFA, in getting their best player, Balogun, on the pitch. It was all there, and then the match started last night. And it was evident from the opening touch that the rankings were not a mirage. Belgium, who was riding a 17-match unbeaten streak, was a vastly superior team. Now, the United States did not

0: They're not a Portugal. And in this year, two games, aggregate scoreline of 9-3 on home soil. I went out and I said this team could play against Belgium physically, that they would give them fits. Where we mistook our evaluation of this team was psychologically and mentally, what they would do if they faced adversity. They weren't ready for the moment. They weren't ready for it in 2022, and we said they were still green. They weren't ready for it here. And it's not debutantes like Alex Freeman who weren't ready. It's the likes of a Christian Pulisic, a Sergiño Dest. It's your most important players, a 39-year-old Tim Ream, if you will, your team captain. In the biggest of moments, you can't allow those players to have bad performances mentally, because on the field, some things may not go your way. But from the opening minute that Matt Friis was tested, they were in a shell. And psychologically, they were already beaten.
1: Now, I don't want to talk my way out of a job more than I probably already had. Objectively, we should just play that on a loop for the next 15 minutes, because that'll be more hard-hitting and compelling than anything yours truly has to offer. I'm not even going to say my name again. It's a Tuesday edition of the Rich Eisen Show. In 15 minutes, we talk NBA with today's headlines, including Jalen Brunson needing some surgery, making what he did in the unbelievable run to the first championship won by the Knicks in 53 years, all the more impressive. We'll cover that and everything else going on around the NBA with Dan Devine of Yahoo Sports. Hercules Unloaded, and everything he said was factual and spot on. United States was not ready for the magnitude of the moment, and that's quite an indictment. Now, I'm going to give Belgium a bit more credit, and I understand that not everything can be reflected in rankings, because we're going to talk college football in the final hour of the show with Stuart Mandel of The Athletic. And the catalyst is Big 12. And, of course, you can catch all the Big 12 action on ESPN, ESPN2, all of the great platforms in the Disney family. Big 12 Media Days underway in Frisco, Texas. More of it coming tomorrow. That means college football is back. But to connect it to soccer, just because a team is ranked in the top 10 doesn't mean that they're going to be a fixture. We see these bolt from the blues. But if we're talking about the elite of soccer, it's going to be France. It's going to be Argentina. It's going to be Spain, England. And who was left as the quarterfinal bracket is coming into focus? Now, Belgium is a tier below, but in fairness, they did make it to the Final Four. The semifinals came in third place 8 years ago, and the core of that team was back, as we saw last night, and motivated with the additional development of FIFA going FIFA. And I will not go down that road, because I spent a lot of time yesterday reminding all of us what we know to be true. FIFA has some ethical challenges. I will tread lightly because I don't need their team of lawyers running me down. But if you just want to look up in your search engine, briefcases filled with money and indictments and allegations factually proven of corruption, FIFA has a credibility problem. They did not help themselves with the way they handled the whole Balogun red card affair, even though they got to the right decision after the fact. But if you were on Belgium feeling like at this point you have the whole world against you with the White House getting involved and the sanctioning body of your sport conspiring against you, of course they had extra motivation. And I don't think it's a coincidence that they came out and played with even more aggression and intensity. If you only watched the first 10 minutes when Belgium scored and grabbed that 1-0 lead and never looked back, it was a microcosm, a good summation of how the rest of the game played out, because they applied a ton of pressure from the kickoff, and United States conceded that early goal in part because of just a ghastly defensive breakdown. Not nearly as bad as whatever happened to Matt Friis in the second half when he came way out of the area and just looked like he was completely lost. So the United States should feel good in some respects about what they were able to accomplish. They won a game in the knockout round. Now, remember, it was an expanded draw this year. When you bumped it up to 48 teams, winning a knockout game does not have the same kind of impact as it did in the old bracket. But

0: That's something that checks a box. Still, it was clearly on display last night. There is a massive gap between even a team like Belgium, which is not, and I don't want to use the word elite because now we'll wind up in some NFL quarterback conversation, not a premier power like France, Argentina, Spain, and England. A very good team, an experienced team, a deep team, as we saw when they beat up the United States 5-2 in a friendly in Atlanta in the spring. So why has that gulf not been narrowed over the 50 years I've been playing, broadcasting, and watching American soccer? And that's the challenge for this sport in the U.S. moving forward, with the understanding that it's never been more popular here. If you just drive around your neighborhood and you have a local watering hole, people who don't care about soccer walking around wearing jerseys, in part because of the international element of the World Cup. But it's been so long, and there has been so much of a push for soccer in the United States, and I'm just talking about the setup of the men's national team, and I got to do a better job about being fair to include how dominant the American women have been, but we're just talking about the men's team here. After all of this time and all the resources, expectations have been raised. And if you care about my opinion, I don't think you can view this World Cup as a complete success because the United States didn't at least get to the quarterfinals. Had United States won last night and everything was right there for them, you can't ask for better circumstances, a better venue in Seattle, and the return of Balogun, and they looked overmatched from the opening minute of play. As the fallout will continue and takeaways will be thrown around, I think the fairest way to sum it up is the United States played well. They played all right, but that's not good enough anymore. And you can't tell me that just beating Bosnia-Herzegovina with the understanding that we did it with the disadvantage of being a man down after that ridiculous red card, that is not enough at this stage of this sport in this country. You got to at least make the quarterfinals, especially when you have home soil advantage. I'm Brian Weber, in for Rich. Never knew I was this passionate about soccer, but it's good to talk about it every 4 years, and the Women's World Cup as well, because since America loves winners, right, why not just go Team USA with what our American women have done historically? Hit me up on the X platform, BW Weber, Weber with two Bs. As we go deeper into the second hour of the program, this is the football show of records. So coming up in just over a half hour, with NFL training camps officially opening 2 weeks from today, we will spotlight the reigning champs in Seattle. Why are they not getting more run as the offseason is winding down? Up next, more NBA talk. Donovan Mitchell getting paid. Does that have any implication for LeBron? When's he going to make that decision? And as we addressed in the first hour, Brad Stevens offering his explanation yesterday for trading Jaylen Brown. Did it make any sense? We'll find out when we get analysis from Dan Devine of Yahoo Sports. I'm Brian Weber, having a blast once more as we continue on this Tuesday edition of the Rich Eisen Show. 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
0: It's the Rich Eisen Show. Brian Weber in for Rich, and I'm back with you on Friday to wrap up what has been another marvelous summer experience. 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We'll make the move to the NFL. Is it because, and I'm just going to try to tell like it is, that was such a boring Super Bowl, and Seattle fans, come at me on the X platform, BW Weber, Weber with two Bs. Is that one of the reasons why we're not talking more about the Seahawks having a legitimate chance of running it back and winning it all again? That is on the agenda. But we love talking basketball as much as we can, and it's always great to be supported by an insightful NBA writer for Yahoo Sports. It's Dan Devine, co-host of a terrific show, The Big Number Podcast, I enjoy all the time. Hey, Dan, Brian Weber with you. How are you?
19: I'm doing well, Brian. How are you?
0: I am doing well, and I need you to be an interpreter, because I will set for the record, I respect Brad Stevens a great deal. I've squandered a lot of education to bark into a microphone, so I appreciate smart. Can you explain to me and the audience what he was talking about yesterday when he was going through his reasoning behind the Jaylen Brown deal when he mentioned the word optionality?
19: I think the big thing, he put a number to it, right? The number that he put to it was 70%.
0: Mm-hmm.
19: And the idea is you have Jason Tatum and Jaylen Brown combining to make 70% of your team's salary cap figure. And what he was saying was, based on the way that they looked at where their roster was, where the rest of the league was, where the Eastern Conference was, et cetera, it was going to be awfully difficult for the Celtics to build another championship caliber team with two players making 70% of their salary cap figure. So the choice they made was, it was a choice between Tatum and Brown. Who do we decide we're going to keep as our 35% supermax, franchise cornerstone player? And who do we think we can deal for a package that gives us some chances to make different types of moves? What they decided to do was, obviously the first point was, can we level up from Jaylen Brown to Giannis Antetokounmpo, who obviously is also on a similarly gigantic contract, but higher level of player than Jaylen Brown. Once that deal did not come to pass, and reasonable people can argue over whether the idea of not adding in what seemed to be fringe prospects or an extra draft pick here or there was a sound move by Stevens in that front office, but it did not wind up happening. Giannis goes to Miami. They look and they say, we're going to have to canvass the league here and see what's available to us for Jaylen Brown. The return looks paltry, right? To say it's Paul George at roughly almost exactly the same dollar figure. So similarly, 30 plus percent of the cap figure there, and only a couple of picks far out in the future. I think the key distinction, though, is Paul George's deal has a player option for the 27-28 season, so it's potentially a deal that the Celtics could get out of as soon as next summer, whereas Jaylen Brown was on the books for two more years after that and was going to be expecting a multi-year extension for which he's currently eligible that would run up two or three years after that. So this is basically Brad Stevens and the Boston Celtics saying, this is an off-ramp for us. if we stick with what we have now, we stick with the Jays, we stick with this team construction, it puts us in position to basically be locked into gigantic 70%+ of the salary cap contract for our two signature stars for a handful of years in the future. And we don't think we're going to be able to build a good enough roster around that in the years to come. Yeah, it's going to hurt now. We're not going to be as good right now, or we think we're going to take a step back potentially with Jaylen Brown going to Philadelphia. But this puts us in position to get out of the 70% business in a year earlier with some more draft capital, some more picks we can move, and puts us in position to maybe build a different type of team around Jason Tatum in the years to come. It is a big swing. It is a bitter pill to swallow for Celtics fans that have spent the last decade rooting for Jaylen Brown and watched him and Jason Tatum raise the Larry O'Brien trophy. But that is the bet that Brad Stevens and that front office are making, that it hurts now, but what we do with this flexibility moving forward is going to be something you guys get excited about.
0: Appreciate that detailed overview. We're talking NBA with Dan Devine of Yahoo Sports on the Rich Eisen Show. Dan, would it be cynical to say, didn't Brad know that 70% metric when the Celtics decided to go Supermax deals with both Tatum and Brown?
19: I think the tough thing is, that was right around the championship, right? Jaylen Brown's deal, the Supermax, was off him making all NBA in 2023, I believe. That was the summer that deal went in. And then 2024, after the championship, is when Tatum was eligible for the new deal. So they're in a position at that point where if you don't like the idea of trading an all NBA player who just finished, you know, top six in MVP voting now, how excited would you have been to do it when the guy was 3 years younger in 2023, or if it was Jason Tatum coming off of the championship in 2024? So unfortunately, the nature of the game in this current era of the NBA, the 2023 collective bargaining agreement, the onset of the second apron, yada, yada, yada, is that teams are getting put to difficult choices and having to say, your options are, do I pay through the nose to keep this guy who is the signature player of our franchise, the one that everybody's got the jerseys of, the one that packs the stands, or do I look at it and say, I think that that's going to wind up being an underwater contract moving forward, and I'm going to have to bite the bullet and do something I don't really want to do by moving off that guy before that deal becomes a negative asset. And I think it's not just the Celtics here. I mean, like, we're talking a couple of hours after news comes out that Donovan Mitchell is extending for 4 years and $273 million in Cleveland, a deal that is going to put him on the books for $75.5 million in his age 34 season in 3-4 years' time. And, like, the Cavs, you know, the immediate reaction to that is an incredible amount of money, even for an excellent player like Donovan Mitchell. Like, how could the Cavs put themselves in position to be paying that freight in a few years? And then the flip side of that coin is, well, what do you want him to do? Do you want him to say, I'm not paying Donovan Mitchell, who is the guy that has led us to four postseasons and just the Eastern Conference Finals after years where we kind of had nothing going in the post-LeBron era? Do you want him to say, well, we're going to trade Donovan Mitchell and see what we can get back? Well, then we're in the same position that the Celtics are with Jaylen Brown, right? Like, this guy that we've built everything around, that is the central figure in our organization, we're going to deal him for spare parts and picks because we think that that is a healthier long-term strategy. Just coming off of an Eastern Conference Finals berth and an opportunity where obviously they got washed out by the Knicks in that series, but where they put themselves in position where they're in the Final Four, and if not for a couple of breaks, who knows, maybe they put themselves in position to play for a title. So when you get to these sort of extremely expensive rosters, the rarefied air that comes with employing perennial all-NBA players who make a ton of money as they get deeper into their career, these are the choices that organizations are going to have to make. And they're not fun choices. They can be damaging no matter which way you go, whether you decide to move off the guy too early or, you know, keep him around and maybe even have to move off him too late. But, you know, that's the cost of doing business at the highest level.
0: And now the business means even casual fans are aware of the dreaded second apron. Dan, I can't just say second apron. I have to say dreaded second apron every time we get into the minutia of the CBA. I'm Brian Weber in for Rich Eisen. Tuesday edition of the program, getting excellent NBA analysis from Dan Devine. You'll get those well when you read his terrific work for Yahoo Sports and also when you check out his show, co-hosting the Big Number podcast. And Yahoo's got a streaming fast channel if you want to see that in living color. Well, you mentioned Donovan Mitchell. I was going to get to Cleveland anyway, but thank you for leading me in that direction. We keep hearing that LeBron's process for making this decision involves maximizing happiness. That would suggest going home again to Cleveland, but from a basketball standpoint, which team do you think would be the best fit for LeBron if we're just talking hoops alone?
19: I mean, I think it would be tons and tons of fun to watch him and Steph Curry play some two-man game out in Golden State. I think that was one of the sort of most enjoyable parts of the 2024 Olympic experience with Team USA on their run to gold. I think that the basketball fit in Cleveland is interesting because we just saw LeBron in L.A. accept to some degree, you know, maybe you know not as willingly at the beginning, but adjust his game to being a non-primary ball handler, right? To make space for Luka Doncic, for Austin Reeves to be the primary shot creators and ball handlers in that offense, and turn himself into kind of a super Swiss Army knife, like a, you know, an elite high-level role player where he's finishing plays, he's screening, he's diving, he's spotting up off the ball, he's cutting behind the play, and he was fantastic in that role, and the Lakers were excellent with him doing that. You can envision a world where he's doing that off of Donovan Mitchell and a re-signed James Harden, and where, by the way, you've got some defensive capability on the back line with Evan Mobley and Jared Allen able to cover up some of the mistakes and erase some of the mistakes that will happen on the perimeter there. So I think that could be very interesting, especially like not that Dean Wade, his presence or absence would have limited you from getting LeBron James, but Dean Wade leaves in free agency. There's a hole at the 3-4 spot there in Cleveland. It would make a ton of sense setting aside even, or, you know, not even mentioning the storybook component of it, of the return home, right? The ones that I think are unlikely, just given there isn't really a previously beaten path there, but that would be super interesting just to see what it would look like. The Minnesota Timberwolves have a big wide-open hole at power forward after trading away Julius Randle and Naz Reid in the moves that made room for LaMelo Ball to pair in the backcourt with Anthony Edwards. LeBron on a team with Ant and LaMelo, he's already got gray hair in the beard. I wonder how gray it would go by the end of that
0: season. Doesn't that strike you as too combustible, though, for LeBron to wrap up his career? Unless he brings Bronny and they can all act like a family, I guess.
19: Yeah, I mean, right. That's Bronny would be the translator for the consumer movement with LaMelo and Ant. I think it's probably too big an ask in that way, right? So maybe you're looking at a more veteran, established team. And I mean, I think it would be an awful lot of fun to see what it would look like to have him play off of Nikola Jokic in Denver.
0: I've been talking about that the last 2 days. Just from an aesthetic standpoint, I would love to see the Joker and LeBron run together. And don't forget about Murray and the rest of the talent in Denver.
19: Yeah, I mean, the thing that has sort of undercut Denver the last couple of years has been, well, when you don't have Aaron Gordon, when his hamstrings have been an issue, and you don't really have that connective piece at the power forward spot, everything gets a lot tougher for them on both ends of the floor. I mean, saying that LeBron James would be a good replacement for Aaron Gordon is probably a bit of an undersell of LeBron James. But if you're thinking, like, I could use a 6'8 power forward who can play off the ball, who can out hit the glass, who can defend, be a backline communicator, all that kind of stuff, LeBron does feel like a pretty good fit for what that would look like. And so I think that if for no other reason than, you know, it would amplify that strength. The idea of those two guys, you know, the genius level basketball IQ of LeBron and Nikola Jokic being able to figure out how to play together. Jokic being a player who he sees every angle in a way that very few players other than LeBron have done in this generation. I think that would be tons and tons of fun to watch. It's a little more difficult just with A, it's staying in the West. B, it's I don't have a previous relationship there outside of, say, like, you know, the ownership group, the Kroenkes, a little bit of previous ownership relationship there. But, I mean, that's part of it here. I think the one that doesn't make as much sense from a basketball perspective to me, and I might just not be imagining clearly enough, I don't know that I see Miami being super clean with Bam Adebayo, with Giannis Antetokounmpo going in. The idea of LeBron going back there, I mean, maybe he's just there like kind of jumbo point guard, but it feels a little bit too much like you're kind of smashing the same size of action figures together when you're playing, having those three guys all together on the court and in the half court. So that, I think that one might be a little clunky, but, you know, listen, Eric Spoelstra certainly has forgotten more than I'll ever know about how to make difficult things work. and is a schematic genius and one of the most respected coaches in the NBA. If that's the way it works out and LeBron's able to kind of patch things up with Pat Riley and, you know, return to a place that he kind of came into his basketball adulthood, that would be pretty interesting too. I think all that to say, LeBron's got his options available. He's got, you know, he's got Rich Paul's whiteboard. He's got podcasts to program for himself moving into the next few weeks. I expect this might take a little while for him to decide, but Cleveland, I think, with Donovan Mitchell being locked in there, with James Harden's flexibility, like that deal's not done yet, certainly hasn't been announced. There's some optionality there. There's that word again. He could have some potential to make a few different choices, and I think he's going to take his sweet time doing it because he knows that the whole rest of the league is waiting on him, and I think he kind of likes that.
0: Well said. Dan, we could do this for hours. I want to be respectful of your time because I really do appreciate your thoughts. A concise observation, if possible, based on the news that broke within the hour. Now, Jalen Brunson's going to need surgery for an injury that he was dealing with, apparently, throughout the postseason on his forearm and wrist area. You know we love lists. We love Mount Rushmores. And I grew up a Knick fan just outside New York City. So when I'm thinking about the greatest Knick of them all, I got to go Willis Reed, Game 7, 1970. And then they back it up, winning the title in 1973. With now the Brunson injury component and the historic playoff run of the Knicks that we just saw, does that elevate him maybe to Reed status? Are we talking about Brunson in contention to be, or contention rather, to be the greatest Knick of them all?
19: I mean, it doesn't hurt to the legend to say that he did all that in game five on the road, 45 points in 41 minutes with a busted wing. I think if you're talking about best games in Knicks history, you mentioned that game seven in 1970, it's Clyde, right? Clyde with the performance that he had in that game. And then Jalen Brunson in game five in San Antonio. I think those are one and two in whatever order you put them there. Brunson has a long way to go just because of the longevity that those guys had in their careers as Knicks. But I mean, what he has authored since getting to New York, the playoff 30 point games, 35 point games, 40 point games, all of it. He, and then obviously delivering the first title in 53 years. There's not a whole lot of names above him on that list. And it looks like it's going to be have some more opportunities in the years ahead to keep adding to it.
0: Dan, as I said, big fan of your work. I enjoy everything that you write and the show that you co-host is terrific. So I hope everyone checks out the Big Number podcast. Thanks so much for taking the time today on ESPN Radio.
19: Oh, my pleasure. Thanks so much for having me.
0: Dan Devine giving you not only terrific insights, but excellent energy as well. And he summed up, as much as I try to be a wordsmith, and when I drop a $14 word, as my grandfather used to say, this is not being me going into the wrestling heel book. I am not Sir Oliver Humperdinck from back in the day. Occasionally, though, the polysyllabic words slip through. I just found it interesting because I do like to read. I know that is another way of connecting with a young audience. I just found optionality to be such an interesting word. But as we described in the last hour of the program, what Stevens was saying was we need more wiggle room. We need more versatility because we had created our own problem by going Supermax times two with Tatum and Brown. And it was a pretty straightforward process, I think, internally, to choose between either Jason, or Jalen, even though Brown had a superhuman regular season, carrying that team without Tatum, doing it with Derek White and Peyton Pritchard, and having the second-best record in the East in a year that most people had written off. And his reward? You're going to Philadelphia. I'm Brian Weber in for Rich Eisen, although he's in a better situation now. Sixers undeniably have a more complete roster and a better chance to compete to come out of the East. 844-204-RICH, 844-204-7424. We'll get back to the soccer conversation in 20 minutes. With the third and final hour coming up, but straight ahead, we got to get to the NFL with training camps opening 2 weeks from today. Why are we not talking more about the Seahawks running it back with the real possibility of defending their championship? That is next. I'm Brian Weber, in for Rich, on The Rich Eisen Show.
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0: It's the Rich Eisen Show. Brian Weber with you, 844-204-RICH is the number, 844-204-7424, or continue to throw your verbal jabs at me on the X platform, BW Weber, Weber with two B's. Got a lot to get to, and this is my last program until Friday, so if possible, although I try to get the words out in the right order, we're going to have even more of a pace to the final hour of the show. Football will be addressed here, and then we'll head on campus. In fact, we will give you some of the takeaways as the biggest names in the Big 12 are meeting with the media, the first of back-to-back media days in Frisco, Texas, which means college football is back. And I love college football as much as I love the NFL, and I'm not alone. If you look at general ratings trends, attendance, or just popularity surveys, consistently the only thing that is more popular than the NFL, right there, college football neck and neck. Obviously, the NFL is king. I'm not going to be an absurdist saying that college football is more popular, but when you just ask people, hey, what do you want to watch? It's the NFL 1, college football not too far behind. And we will let you know what to expect once we get to the games this fall, actually late August, as always, week zero, not too far away, when we're joined coming up at 2:20 Eastern time by Stuart Mandel, editor-in-chief of The Athletic's college football coverage. As mentioned, you know by now, this is the football show of record, face of NFL Network, as always been, Rich Eisen. And, of course, he and his lovely bride, Susie Schuster, got an invite to the latest wedding of the century, Friday at Madison Square Garden, amongst the football community gathering. So that's one reason I feel good about talking football. If you're thinking, well, it's a little bit too early, it's never too early to address the Shield. And we are precisely 2 weeks away from training camps opening when the Cardinals and the Panthers have their rookies arrive as they gear up for the Hall of Fame game, which kicks off the preseason. So as we do this time of the year every year, we start thinking about the handful of teams that have a legitimate chance of winning it all, with also acknowledging one of the primary reasons why football is king, both college and the NFL, and it's now a perfect combination of professional and what we used to call amateur football, is its unpredictability. Who would have thought that Indiana football would ever be relevant in our lifetime, with the college football conversation coming up in the next hour? This is not an exaggeration. Statistically, they were the worst major program in the history of the sport. And, you know, Google me, my guy Kurt Cignetti shows up and everything has changed. And in the NFL, just about every year somebody goes from worst to first. And we saw the Patriots have that unlikely run to the Super Bowl and then do virtually nothing against the Seahawks. Now, we knew going into the game that Drake May was less than 100%, and clearly there was no reason for him to be open and say, yeah, my shoulder is really just not operating, so, hey, Seattle, come over and abuse me as much as you can physically. It was clear within the first 5 minutes of that game that Drake May was a shadow of himself, and Seattle, much like we saw with Belgium and the United States last night, was vastly superior to the Patriots. So, and perhaps this is because I'm based in Southern California like Rich, I am hearing nothing but Rams chatter. And I'm not zigging when the world is zagging. I'm not telling you that the Rams have any flaws other than Matthew Stafford will be a year older. And let's not overlook around this time of the year, a year ago, as the Rams were gearing up for training camp, there were real question marks if Stafford was going to be able to be the week one starter. Remember, he had that vacatorium in a mobile home outside their facility getting round-the-clock care. Now, maybe after the fact, he just didn't want to go through the motions of practice sessions and training camp. And don't worry about preseason games because McVay doesn't play his starters at all. Whatever changed, Stafford had the best year of his career, and now the Rams' mindset is, let's take the biggest of big swings and bring in Myles Garrett, and there remains all of the rumor and innuendo that Aaron Donald could be coming back, and the question would be, when does he want to return? Would it be November for a playoff run? It's all right in front of the Rams. And if you care about the view from Vegas, they are the odds-on favorite to win it all. But it feels like there's been a lot of disrespect directed towards the Seahawks. And maybe that's just because of the division they share with the Rams and the 49ers, NFC West, undeniably the deepest and most talented division in all of football. And perhaps it's because the primary reason offensively they won the Super Bowl, that's why he won the MVP award, talking about Kenneth Walker III, is now a member of the Kansas City Chiefs. But just going through my early preseason ramp-up, and I still read magazines. I know. I'm 140 years old, and I'm sitting in a rocking chair next to Clint Eastwood. But all the preview stuff floating around, I'm not just cherry-picking here. I am not seeing a lot of Seattle conversation. Now, perhaps there's still a degree of doubt about Sam Darnold, because if we're going to be objective, he didn't do anything in the Super Bowl. By his own admission, they won that game despite one of the best resurgence stories we've seen in all of sports. Are people of the mindset that last year was the peak of Darnold and Seattle got everything out of him to win that Super Bowl? I don't know why he can't return to that same level of play of being a high-end game manager. The key for Darnold was he didn't implode in the Super Bowl, as he did consistently down the stretch with the Vikings. That made him expendable, and then he played with more confidence, steadier, more efficient football, and he still has JSN, the best receiver, as a playmaking asset to lean on, and his defense largely hasn't changed because all of the studs in the front seven on that dark side D are coming back. So it's early to start breaking down things in the NFL, and I don't want to be a slave of, hey, I got to throw you some red meat every 15 minutes or you're going to run away, because, my goodness, we're talking a little bit of soccer and a good chunk of the NBA. But as you're starting to organize your thoughts about the top of the sport we care the most about, yeah, it's the Rams. I don't see major separation between them and Seattle. Go back to what happened in the regular season last year. How close were all three of those meetings, including the NFC title game? And I know, Ram fan, you still feel like you got jobbed on that two-point conversion that felt like it came straight out of FIFA or the WWE. I think Seattle will be fine with Jacques Charbonnet taking over the lead running back position. And if it's just a matter of trying to have a carbon copy from last season, avoid risks, avoid the massive turnovers that Darnold was plagued with early in his career, and let that defense eat, I think Seattle's going to be right there with the Rams. Doesn't matter if they win the division or not. They have the experience of knowing what it takes to come through in a high-leverage situation, having won the Super Bowl last year. And then if we talk AFC, and we'll get to some of this when I'm back on Friday, you're looking at the usual suspects. I think it's Baltimore. I think it's Buffalo. And I do think Kansas City should not be overlooked. I'm Brian Weber, in for Rich, getting closer to the final hour of the program with more of the fallout from last night's loss by Team USA in Seattle. That is still to come here on The Rich Eisen Show.
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1: 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And what does this mean for the future of the NBA?
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0: This is the Doctor in the Dugout with Dr. Alan Beyer, presented by Hoag Orthopedic Institute.
1: I'm often asked about people who suffer their first back injury. Think they've pulled a muscle in their back, and they don't stretch enough as far as their back is concerned. So when do you seek care from a doctor when you've sustained a back injury? At Hoag Orthopedic Institute, we like to tell people that the most important thing is to watch and see if that back pain is radiating down your leg, causing any numbness, causing any weakness, or any bowel or bladder dysfunction. These are surgical problems usually and require a more urgent visit to the emergency room rather than waiting to see the doctor. If none of these signs are present, it's safe to wait it out, rest for a few days, and seek medical care from your doctor within a week or so. Hope that helps. Keep stretching your back. If that doesn't get better in a week or 10 days, that's when it's time to seek the orthopedic specialist. Hope this keeps you on the field and keep listening. We'll be back soon.
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17: 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You can share your thoughts on social media. My handle on the X platform is BW Weber, Weber with two B's. Straight ahead, one final pass through the fallout of what happened last night to Team USA on the wrong end of a comprehensive victory by a vastly superior Belgian team. We never get too far away from the gridiron, and there is justification today. College football is back officially with the Big 12 going first. The first of two media days underway in Frisco, Texas. I will use that as a platform to get you fully lined up for what's coming up in the fall. Just 20 minutes from now when we're joined by Stuart Mandel of The Athletic. And it's back by popular demand, or at least that's what the voices in my head say. In 50 minutes, as much as I have strived to be comprehensive and complete with hard-hitting analysis. Perhaps I've missed something or two, like an epic comeback by Argentina against Egypt in the World Cup, but I'll take it behind the curtain. If I'm ever lucky enough to be a part of the simulcast on Disney+, you will see a man gesticulating a lot, waving my arms, who's got one, two, three, four manila folders with just a slew of illegible notes. So I'm better in an audio-only setting, as we are today, unless there's a hidden camera and it's some other version of Impractical Jokers, but that would only be on True TV, after all. I am reluctant to talk about other sporting events going on because I got so beat up as a young broadcaster when I was coming up in the San Francisco Bay Area. Even though I was on the Giants' flagship station, I was on their version of the Deuce, so the Giants were playing an important game. I kept giving the score, and the PD came in and said, why don't you just come on the air and say, hey, stop listening to my show, flip over to that game, it's more interesting. I'll just say in passing, it felt like Argentina was in the ground, 6 feet under. Egypt with a stunning 2-0 lead, and everything changed. Of course, the great Messi getting involved, Argentina on top, 3-2, they're in stoppage time as it felt like a monumental upset was going to occur, and now Argentina on the brink of booking a spot in the last quarterfinal with the winner of this match taking on the winner of the match coming up between Colombia and Switzerland. Let's talk Team USA. If you've been cycling in, cycling out, I've tried to be consistent without being over the top that my biggest issue with how things developed last night was just the lack of attention to detail for the United States, sloppy mistakes, mental miscues, and they just did not have enough of the resolve, the fortitude they had shown throughout the tournament last night, especially because they were playing a much better team. And that disparity was obvious from the early goings because it took less than 10 minutes for Belgium to grab the 1-0 lead on their way to that 4-1 beatdown. Let us get analysis from the great Jeremy Schapp of ESPN. Last night he added context. The United States lost to Belgium on game night here on ESPN Radio.
15: We're talking about a level at which we've seen the U.S. crash out time and again over the course of the last quarter century. When they have gotten out of the group stage, when they have qualified for the tournament, so putting aside 2006 and 2018, this is where they exit. This is, 2010, I was there. We lost to Ghana in the round of 16. 2014, it was Belgium, despite Tim Howard's heroics in that game in Salvador. 2022, it was the Dutch. And this time, it was the Belgians. And, this was not one of those games where they can walk away from it and say, boy, we were so close, right? This was a thrashing. This was comprehensive. They were lucky to be down by a goal at the half.
17: Jeremy, as always, summing it up well. I like that thrashing. I've been trying to be a little bit more polite because I want to be supportive of our boys, but there's no way of sugarcoating what happened last night. You could make it even more crass. It was an ass-kicking. And I don't think it should have been that shocking because Belgium is good. Now, I can understand how we all got swept up in the enthusiasm of what the United States was doing, but maybe since Jeremy, as always, offering the proper perspective, alluded to what Tim Howard was doing back in the day in goal for the United States. After the United States erupted for four goals, beat Paraguay 4-1. And remember, Paraguay, although they

I want the Stars and Stripes to win it all. But with the expanded field bumping up this bracket to 48 teams, that meant that anybody who was going to make it to the final would have to put together a series of impeccable results. And for the United States, in fact, I found the quote here in the pile of all of these manila folders in front of me. Quote, Howard, the U.S. will need to play their greatest game they've ever played in four games in a row, as he caught himself remembering that there are more teams competing for the World Cup. So it was a major ask for the United States to wind up in the quarterfinals, or if we're daring to dream, the semifinals, and I'm not even going to talk about a World Cup final. But because they had the advantage of playing at home, especially in Seattle, and credit the mental toughness of that experienced Belgian team, they came out and immediately sucked all the oxygen out of that stadium that was rocking by asserting themselves in the first couple minutes with all of the pressure they put on, peppering Matt Freeze with a bunch of shots. And then Freeze, of course, effectively handed Belgium a goal in the second half when I still am wondering what his thought process was when he came that far out and seemingly had no idea what to do once he realized he was 40 yards away from his position in goal. Belgium also with the motivation, I think it's self-evident, of feeling like they had been victimized by FIFA's ruling that ultimately got it right. And we know that red card, I think, if you're objective and going back to what happened to Balogun against Bosnia-Herzegovina last week, shouldn't have even been a yellow, certainly not a red. But while the decision that was made on Sunday by FIFA got to the correct result, the process was terrible and completely lacked any candor and transparency. But it's FIFA we're talking about. Still, when the United States has its best player now suddenly available, think about the emotional boost that must have been felt across that roster to run out onto that field, to hear our anthem being played, and then within 60 seconds, must have been feeling like, and this is me projecting, and I'm Brian Weber, I'm a mentalist now, I'm O's, in for Rich. I shouldn't say that because he'll probably be in when Seth Rollins is not available. The Stars are out on this show. 844-204-RICH is the phone number, 844-204-7424. The United States, just watching them, they looked disorganized, they looked deflated even before that first goal went in at the 9-minute mark. I don't know why that was the case. And I've been heaping Mauricio Pochettino, well, a lot of praise, but some of that comes down to coaching. And if we crush head coaches in every sport, that should be something that includes the beautiful game as well. United States did not look prepared to play. So if we're going to play the accountability game, Pochettino's got to be involved with that. And I think ultimately, especially because we all gravitate towards bright, shiny objects, and on cue, now that Argentina has officially completed the comeback, defeating Egypt, avoiding one of the biggest upsets in World Cup history, 3-2, in part because Messi had the goal, we realize in this sport, the great ones take on an aura even bigger than the game. That's why so many of them just go by one name, like Cher or Elvis. You got Messi. You think about the greats like Pele and Maradona. And unfortunately, it's becoming clearer and clearer that Christian Pulisic is not on that level. Now, it's unfair to presume he was going to be there. The Kool-Aid was served by us in the sports media. We're the ones who came up with the handle Captain America. But so much of that was based on the notion that Christian had a skill set that we had never seen from an American player before. But if you're going to carry the flag, two things have to happen. You have to be available. Unfortunately, injuries, a major factor for Christian once more in this World Cup. And then, more important, you got to show up when the bright lights are on. And you can't go through an entire World Cup competition with merely one assist and no goal. So, to me,

0: as the soccer conversation will drift away, understanding that the World Cup will continue, but the American focus will be diminished. What is going to be the outlook when we get to the next World Cup 4 years from now? If you care about the particulars, it's a similar setup to this one. Three hosts, Morocco, Portugal, Spain, with the final held in Spain. When we get there in 4 years, is Pulisic still considered to be the face of American soccer, or is it pretty clear, as we saw with the best scoring chance, other than Malik Tillman showing off his magic once more with a free kick goal, when Balogun had that opportunity about 80 minutes in, late in the second half, and he got denied by a brilliant play by the Belgian goaltender? Is this now Balogun's team for years to come? I think the answer is pretty clearly yes, although the beauty of sports is you always have another opportunity, and Pulisic's still relatively young. He'll have a chance to show that he deserves all the hype and all the accolades that have been sent in his direction. But if you get that kind of reward by being a star, you also got to wear it when you don't show up and your nation falls short and you play a large role in that underachievement. Because as we sum it up, many positives for the United States, winning a game in the knockout round, but coming in, I had the mindset, had to make it to at least the quarters to match what they did in 2002 for this event to be deemed a success. And good enough isn't good enough anymore, considering all of the decades and all of the resources that have been invested in American men's soccer. And it's all the more glaring when you compare it to what the American women do, routinely winning women's World Cups. I'm Brian Weber, in for Rich. Your opinions can be expressed on the X platform. That is BW Weber, Weber with two B's. Coming up in 35 minutes, we wrap it up with Authority, another sparkling edition of the World Wide Weber on the way. Straight ahead, any chance I have to talk college football, I'm going to seize it. And it's legitimate today because Big 12 Media Days underway, the first of back-to-back sessions in Frisco, Texas. So, although nobody in that conference wants to mention the name Brendan Sorsby, understandably, we will focus on matters on the field. What is Texas Tech season going to look like without the embattled quarterback as they try to run it back and win the conference title for the second straight year? We'll find out when we're joined by Stuart Mandel of The Athletic. I'm Brian, in for Rich. Hope you're enjoying this Tuesday edition of The Rich Eisen Show.
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10: Brian Weber back with you. Getting closer to the business end of the Rich Eisen Show. 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Hit me up on the X platform, BW Weber, Weber with two B's. In 30 minutes, we wrap up the program with emphasis, logging out to the World Wide Weber just to make sure I did not miss anything. And if you've endured my act in the past, you know how much I love college football. I was not going to miss the opportunity to use the start of Big 12 Media Days in Frisco, Texas, to jump right in and get you fully lined up for the start of the season. And for that, always a pleasure to talk college football with Stuart Mandel, editor-in-chief of the Athletics College Football Coverage. Stuart, how are you?
11: I'm great, Brian. How are you?
10: I'm doing well. I'm following you on the X platform. Do you officially have World Cup fever?
11: I do, though it's going to be a challenge to maintain it with the U.S. out, I'm not going to lie, but been a very fun term.
10: And for those who don't follow you, and they should, it's at SI Mandel. Can you explain what you posted and what you meant when you wrote Argentina is 2025 Indiana won't lose?
11: I'm always looking for college football comparisons because that's the sport I understand the most, and I'm still a soccer novice. But if you just saw what just happened, that's the soccer equivalent, I think, of the Indiana two-minute drive against Penn State last year to pull out that game. And when they did pull out that game, to me, that was the sign that, oh, this team might be capable of greatness. And they were, right, first 16-0 season. Not quite the perfect example because Argentina has a much better history than Indiana football. Similar vibes.
10: Love the comp, and that gets us to the college football conversation. I know you've been tracking what's been going on in Frisco, Texas. As we prepare to talk about things that matter on the field, and I know a lot of casual fans find it tedious when guys like me keep going back to the Brendan Sorsby story, but there's no way of denying how notable it is. So what'd you make of Big 12 Commissioner Brett Yormack today ducking questions about that entire situation?
11: I understand the reasoning, you know, if you want this event to be more looking forward to the season. I was actually a little surprised, though, because it would have been a great chance for him to take a victory lap, because that was definitely the most trying moment of his tenure as Big 12 commissioner, and they aced it. You know, everybody thought at that, you know, after Brendan Sorsby won his injunction, the thought was, well, there's nothing really anybody can do. Everybody in that conference, all 15 other schools were pressuring the conference to do something because it was such an unfathomable idea that he would be allowed to play after betting on his own team. And they got a little help, frankly, in the form of that letter the Texas Attorney General sent threatening to sue them if they, you know, at that point they hadn't taken any action against Texas Tech or Sorsby, and he was already threatening a lawsuit. And they used it against him and made an argument in a lawsuit that caused the Sorsby and Texas Tech camp to stand down.
10: Thank you for the context, because a lot of people, I think, tuned out with all the legalese and would there be another injunction? And that gets us to what people want to talk about, the games themselves. I'm Brian Weber, sitting in for Rich Eisen as we get you set for college football. It's back with the start of Big 12 Media Days, chatting with Stuart Mandel of The Athletic. So if we look at the top of the conference, last year Texas Tech won its first Big 12 championship in school history. Stuart, how do you see Joey McGuire's team on the field as they now turn to Will Howard, a quarterback, coming back from his torn ACL?
11: Will Hammond, the redshirt freshman.
10: Will Hammond, I beg your pardon. Hammond, yeah.
11: Yeah. Look, because of Cody Campbell and all that money, Texas Tech is now in a position to reload every year. But for all the talk about quarterback, really, the whole ethos of that Big 12 championship team last year was that defensive line, that they spent a lot of money to bring guys in, and it paid off. And all four of those guys on their starting D-line last year got drafted. So to me, that's a hard thing. I know they went out and they got more guys. They got a really good pass rusher from San Diego State, but that's hard to replicate, regardless of the controversy around quarterback. So they'll be in the mix. no question they'll be in the mix again. I think BYU is going to be really good. And I think the thing about Big 12 is there's a number of teams in that conference that, like Arizona State 2 years ago, that can rise up at any moment. So I think it'll be a very fun competitive race. I don't just assume Texas Tech will dominate the conference again.
10: Well, we know the Big 12 is wide open offensively, and that translates into so many competitive games on the field. Stuart, do you think it also means this could be the year the conference finally gets multiple bids to the college football playoff?
11: You know, it's tough, but one, because clearly the committee basically at this point considers 12-1 in the Big 12 to be 11-2 in the SEC, basically. I think that the way to do it, and what the Big 12 has frankly lacked the last couple of years, is you need that big non-conference victory that sends a statement. They lend them credibility. Texas Tech doesn't really have a game like that on its schedule, but BYU does. When USC and Notre Dame canceled their series, Notre Dame already had its replacement lined up, a game at BYU this year. Notre Dame is on the very short list of national title contenders next year. If BYU wins that, and then they're one of those two teams in the mix, like you talked about, maybe they win that game but don't win the conference championship, that's your recipe to get two teams in.
10: Talking college football with Stuart Mandel of The Athletic, you hit on the SEC, and I got the point you're making from the perspective of the selection committee. As you know, the Big Ten has won three straight national championships, unseating the mighty SEC as the superpower in the sport. Stuart, do you see that trend continuing this season? Which conference do you think is going to be more top-heavy?
11: I think that the Big Ten is – it doesn't get much more top-heavy than what the Big Ten is right now. They have earned their status as the best conference. When I look at the early national title contenders for this year, I would take Indiana, Oregon, or Ohio State, frankly, over anybody in the SEC.
10: Wow.
11: But the SEC, I think, is stronger and deeper top to bottom. And as we know, you know, the preseason poll never plays out in real life. And of those three teams I mentioned, who all look like they'll be very good, probably somebody will disappoint. And in the SEC, you know, whether it's Georgia, whether it's Texas, whether it's somebody else, might turn out to be, you know, absolutely dominant. I think both those teams are very good and very talented, but flawed. But could be wrong, right? Maybe then one of them is turns out to be, you know, the Indiana of this year.
10: And the Indiana story, I said before you joined us, is one of the greatest sports turnarounds in my lifetime, and I'm in my mid-50s. The fact that Indiana went from statistically the worst program in major college football to now a real and consistent winner is just mind-boggling. Well, as we go to the SEC, there's always the big personalities to address. So what are your expectations for Lane Kiffin year one at LSU?
11: The expectations are very high. I don't know whether they'll live up to them or not. But when you go out and assemble basically a portal all-star team, like in the portal era, nobody has racked up that much high-end talent, starting with the quarterback, Sam Leavitt, Deaton, the offensive lineman from Colorado. Like, there are several guys in that class that were the best or the highest-ranked player at their position. So the expectation is you should be at least a CFP contender, if not a, you know, Final Four national title contender in year one. Which is a lofty goal. Because, frankly, most of the time we've seen a coach come in and totally flip a roster, it's still been bumpy the year one. Cignetti, the obvious exception. But, you know, it's a lot of change at once when you bring in an entirely new coaching staff, entirely new players, and expect everybody to just gel over the course of one offseason. But I don't think they can make those excuses, frankly. When you have that kind of roster, when there's reports that it's a $40 million roster, that we've gone from, you know, Ohio State $20 million 2 years ago to now we're hearing $40 million, you're expected to be very good.
10: Stuart Mandel is our guest. It's the Rich Eisen Show on ESPN Radio. He is the editor-in-chief of The Athletic's college football coverage. Let's dig deeper in the SEC, and if we're talking about expectations and hype, there was no individual player with more hype, as you know, last year heading into the season than Arch Manning, and he bounced back after that slow start. And I think a lot of that also was just managing expectations after the Ohio State game. Counted for 36 total touchdowns last year. So, Stewart, as you look at his limited body of work, what's your outlook for Arch this year?
11: Well, I think we just have to – I think he could be a very good quarterback this year. He really showed it at the end of last season, especially in the Texas A&M game. I think the mistake going into last year was that people didn't just expect him to be good. They expected him to be number one pick good, even though he'd barely played before. Now he has a full year under his belt. There's no reason why he can't be at least an all-conference kind of quarterback, but I wouldn't expect him necessarily to be I keep using these Indiana comparisons. Fernando Mendoza from last year. that's a tall ask for anybody, you know, and I think people need to stop getting so hung up on the last name and more compare him to other quarterbacks with that profile over the years. So the five-star guy who finally gets his shot, and frankly, it was bumpy for about two-thirds of the season. So as long as he makes some pretty good progress this year and is better than he was, you know, frankly, he has to be really good right from the start, so they're going to play Ohio State again in week two, then I would consider that a success.
10: And you and I over the years have spent a lot of time focusing on two topics, realignment, which thankfully we can leave alone, I hope, for now, and the expansion of the college football playoff. Stewart, how long do you think we're going to stick with the current bracket of 12? And when we get to expansion, what is the number you think that ultimately is going to be settled on?
11: The Big Ten and SEC are just in a stalemate right now. The Big Ten is very, very adamant about going to 24. They're not settling for anything less. And the SEC, as of now, is very uncomfortable with that and is sticking with its preference for 16. So everybody wants it to expand. So I don't know that it's going to stay at 12 much longer. It's basically just who wins out in that conversation. And it's going to be, I think, just like last year. They're going to go all the way to the deadline on December 1st before they settle on anything, and they still might not settle on anything. But I don't think it's healthy for the sport for this to continue. I also think even though the ACC, Big 12, and Notre Dame have all come out in favor of 24, there's still a lot of people in high positions in this sport that think that would be a big mistake. I think 85% of the public thinks that would be a big mistake, that it would ruin the regular season as we've known it. And I'm frankly, personally hoping that that sentiment wins out.
10: And I agree with you totally. Stewart, always a pleasure. I greatly appreciate your availability, and thanks for sharing your insights once more on The Rich Eisen Show.
11: All right, thank you.
10: Stewart Mandel, check out his great work for The Athletic, doing yeoman's work to connect the beautiful game to college football with the Argentina-Indiana comp. Now, the small difference would be, if you're talking about brand equity, who's got a bigger name in international soccer than Argentina, but I get the point Stewart was making. It's the air of inevitability, because it felt like Argentina was dead. And then we go Undertaker. They rise quickly. I didn't see Paul Bearer on the pitch. He would stand out. He's not a small individual. The beauty of college football today is, and I understand a lot of people have many issues with how NIL is being used and misused. It feels like as the NFL has brought parity to its sport in a way that we all love and embrace, now that we have more competitive balance than ever in college football, there's massive pushback. And I get it, because the mechanism to get us to all of now the unlikely results has been unseemly. It's a world with no rules in college football. And judges getting involved, and you essentially have unrestricted free agency with the transfer portal, and no salary cap. As much as these schools have guidelines of what they can spend in NIL, it is wide open. But it's not our job to fix the sport. I'm just looking for a good watch on Saturdays. And if you love college football, the beauty of it is quantity is quality. I'm here in Southern California. Turn on the TV at 9 a.m. local time, and you ride that all the way now into whatever the Pac-12 is comprised of, deep into the night. And now you're seeing different teams. Now, we can argue, is the sport better with having more turnover at the top. And look, I am not overlooking Ohio State is still good. And that's why I had Will Howard on the mind, although I'm going to talk Steelers as well on Friday. But I appreciate Stewart fact-checking me. I was talking about Will Hammond at Texas Tech. The sport still has a blue blood connection to casual fans, but the SEC is in total control anymore, and that is a good development. It's always, I think, appealing to walk into a tournament like the college football playoff and wonder, okay, how many upsets will we see? And let's skip the group of five nonsense. That was an aberration last year. It'll never happen again. But the fact that Miami, quote unquote, is back and Indiana has emerged unbelievably as a dominant player is another reflection of just the huge turnaround we've seen in college football. Now, is the sport going to run the risk of damaging even further the integrity of its regular season, which for years meant more in college football than any other sport? And I'm not saying let's go back to ties. I'm not saying let's go back to split national champions determined by the AP and the UPI, which doesn't exist anymore. But I am saying the regular season has to matter. And 12 has worked out as a good number because there's still an argument to be made, as we went through for months last season, Miami versus Notre Dame for that final spot. But when you get to 16, and I think it's going to 24, just as we saw the expansion of the NCAA tournament that nobody wanted. Why? More money. When we inevitably get to 24 teams, and I do have strong feelings, as is coming through probably more than I would like, having done college football play-by-play and radio shows for years. When we get to 24 teams, I'm not going to care who the 25th team in America is. Don't tell me you got screwed or jobbed by the committee. If we have a bracket of 24 teams, but I know I'm a lonely man sitting in a studio by myself barking for no reason, because it's going there because there's too much money to be made, and we'll see if there's any pushback from the fans. Attendance has flattened in college football. Now, some of that, I think, comes down to the start times changing week by week because of us in the media business, but the regular season has to matter. The games being played have to have significance, and when you expand that playoff, I don't know the trade-off is going to be worth it. I'm Brian Weber, back on the soapbox, but at least hopefully I know what I'm talking about with college football, unlike my soccer credentials that I have to dust off one more time, because I have a feeling we'll be heading back to the pitch coming up as we work our way towards the top of the hour with one more attempt to make sure I didn't miss anything as we log on to the World Wide Webber. That is coming up. I'm Brian, in for Rich. We roll on The Rich Eisen Show.
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0: Weber back with you here on the Rich Eisen Show. We are winding down. That means we're warming up for tomorrow. My good friend, Dan Schwartzman, will be guest hosting for Rich. And then I'm back with you on Friday to wrap up the week. Straight ahead, we're going to surf the World Wide Weber. 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
0: And I'm feeling like a good corporate partner because the last few shows I've been in the chair, I have said, let's wrap up the program with Gusto as we bring in my pal, the super producer of this program, James Steele. James, how are you?
3: I'm great. How are you?
0: I am living the dream. Where do you want to start?
3: Let's start where we kind of began today with the World Cup. The U.S. lost 4-1 to Belgium, as we've been talking about all day today. What does that mean for American soccer moving forward?
0: So you're saying you want more soccer analysis. I have not gone in-depth and comprehensive enough with my thoughts on the pitch. Okay, since I have focused in granular detail about all the factors that led to that one-sided win by the better team last night, what we saw was not a mirage. Belgium is flat out the superior soccer-playing nation. That is not breaking news. The question moving forward, and now we have 4 years to figure out a more effective combination of playing and strategy than what we saw last night, is who is going to become the new face of American soccer? And I'm trying not to use Christian Pulisic as a human pinata, and I am mindful, and I keep repeating it because it bears that emphasis, that he's been dealing with injuries throughout his career, and unfortunately it slowed him down last night. But somebody has to be the catalyst who's reliable in big games, especially when the whole world is watching. I think that player clearly now is Florent Balogun. And then, over the course of the next few years, how does the roster get rounded out so they don't come up small in a big spot last night? Because what was most disappointing to me, as much as I pretend to be Captain Soccer, is the mental errors. Just feeling like they weren't ready for the moment. And after all these years and the commitment to this sport, United States should be better when the whole world is watching. What's next?
3: Let's go to basketball. According to reports, Tim Hardaway Sr., who had originally said to his son, Tim Hardaway Jr., you cannot wear my number 10 for the Heat when you sign there. He changed his mind. He's now going to let him wear it if he wants to. So is Tim Sr. making the right decision here?
0: Finally. And I just wonder what took him so long. It was bizarre to me that the old man would say to his kid effectively, and this was part of the reasoning that had been reported, no, Junior, you need to forge your own path. You need to carve out your own identity. Okay, Pops, Tim Sr., if that's the case, why did you name him Tim Hardaway Jr.? Isn't it egotistical enough for an old man? And James, I know we should have discussed this before we started the show. At the end of this, you're going to tell me you're James Steele Jr. and I'm going to feel like a giant jerk. But in general, it strikes me as a bit of a narcissist play to feel like, you know what, not only are my genes being carried on by my kid, that kid's got to be a junior. So who wants to be Frank Sinatra Jr.? Who wants to be Bronny James, LeBron James Jr.? So I think that Tim got to the right conclusion. I'm surprised it took him that long to get there. And in general, and maybe this is hitting too close to home, I was supposed to be a Trey. I was supposed to be William Weber III. And let's just say my mother and my grandfather didn't see eye to eye, and she nixed that, and that's why I am B-Web, not W-Web, whatever, Dub-Dub. I am Dumb-Dumb. I don't even know what I would be. I'd be Will-Web if my grandfather had his way, and now I need a therapist. James, tell me you're not a junior. I should have asked you before the show.
3: No juniors in the Steele family, thank God.
0: But Trey Weber would be even more annoying, if possible, than I typically am. What is next?
3: Let's go to the entertainment. Rich talks a lot about that on the show. Reports are that Christian Bale is set to join Leo DiCaprio, starring in Heat 2, 31 Ooh. Years after the original film came out. What's the greatest sequel in film history?
0: Oh, block management skills. We could do this for hours. Okay, why don't I start with options that are not the best sequels? And top ahead, I'm thinking comedies. I'm thinking Caddyshack 2. Much as I love Jackie Mason and Fletch Lives, balanced by Ghostbuster 2, holds up. But if I got to go one sequel and one sequel only, you're probably thinking, all right, middle age from the suburbs, Weber, you're going to go Godfather 2 and remind me this is the business we have chosen. I don't want to be that much of a cliche. I'm going to select Empire Strikes Back not only as the best sequel, but the best Star Wars film of them all. What do you think about that?
3: That's a good pick. I'm a big Ghostbusters 2 fan, too.
0: Oh, beautiful. Vigo, and Bobby Brown, of course, on the soundtrack.
3: I have Vigo the Carpathian up in my basement. So
0: it's a good thing we don't rehearse this show, and I learned this on the fly. And wait a minute, Bobby Brown had a lyric about Vigo, right? Found out about Vigo. I can't say the words now, because we'll get sued by ASCAP. We have time for one more.
3: One more, yep. 30 years ago today, Hulk Hogan came down the ramp.
0: Because you're a power broker at ESPN Radio, when are we getting a wrestling podcast? I think I have proven that if I can handle the burden of doing the Rich Eisen Show as a solo performer, maybe I can sit next to you and drop arcane references from the late 1970s. All right, you're talking heel. Well, how about this one for perspective? Most people don't know that Hulk Hogan was a heel originally in the old WWWF, run by Vince McMahon Sr., managed by classy Freddie Blassie. But the audience now is completely turning on me because I keep going back decades and decades. If I'm thinking heel turn, I got two. I got Andre, of course. And even though I knew wrestling was fake, that was real to me. I'll give you Sergeant Slaughter. He's Captain America. Forget about Christian Pulisic. When he flipped and became an Iraqi sympathizer leading up to WrestleMania 7 here in Southern California, it broke my heart. I'll go Godfather 2. Fredo, you broke my heart. That's the greatest heel turn of them all. Great job, James. I appreciate your help as always.
3: You got Shawn Michaels put Maureen Jannetty through the barbershop window. I think that might be the best one.
0: Anytime we get a Brutus the Barber Beefcake reference, it's a better show. And it was an excellent show today, in my opinion, in part because of the guests. Want to thank all three of them. Danny Higginbottom, talking soccer from Fox Sports. NBA conversation with Dan Devine of Yahoo Sports. And we just covered college football with Stuart Mandel of The Athletic. Thanks to James Steele, Mikey C., Dan Schwartzman in tomorrow. Enjoy his insights, and I'll talk to you on Friday right here on The Rich Eisen Show on ESPN Radio.
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10: Ah, the moment has come. Woo-hoo! You have waited almost a week and a half now.
11: Literally a week and a half.
10: For what would John Ireland say? I put it in every promo. Don't miss next week. I mean, I was running a lot of Mace Plus promos, but we also were running a lot of don't miss for John Ireland to return.
11: I have a lot of things to say, Chris.
12: Star
11: I'm very well done.
12: Driven town.
10: It is not a live energy Tuesday. Presented by Providence. Let us not wait. The biggest show on the radio, Mason in Ireland. Your Tuesday afternoon right now.
12: Look, John Ireland is back.
10: Welcome back, Johnny.
12: I'm very happy to be here. From his time at Lake Como. Fantastic.
11: Yeah, that is unbelievable over there. That is is life.
12: Yes.
11: But you know what? And you've said this to me before also. Mm-hmm. I don't go to Europe as much as Mace does, but there's an overwhelming sentiment when I get back how lucky we
12: Amen.
11: Are to be Americans.
12: I absolutely
11: and I
12: feel
11: loved my
12: the same
11: trip.
12: Thing.
11: I had a great trip. Like, the people were great, but there's nothing like being an
12: Did
11: American.
12: Did you get off the plane and kiss the ground?
11: I would have.
12: Yes.
11: But
13: turn on your air conditioning?
11: Yes. All the above. Well, it was weird because we spent 5 days in Tuscany, and that's a lot of dirt roads and alleys and cobblestones.
12: Right.
11: And then 5 days in Lake Como, which is like the nicest place in the world.
12: Yes.
11: So it was
12: beautiful.
11: Really, really fun. We had a great
12: time.
11: Now,
12: you must, at some point, I was texting with you a little bit while you were in Italy.
11: Yeah.
12: But at some point, I'm like, what does John think of?
11: Okay.
12: What
11: so
12: does
11: let's
12: John
11: tackle,
12: think of the exit of LeBron James?
11: Let's tackle these things in order.
12: Okay.
11: So that was the first thing that happened that was a little surprising to me. And I listened, boy, technology now is unbelievable.
12: Yep.
11: You guys were on, Mason in Ireland was on. At around 11 p.m. to 2 a.m.
12: Oh, okay.
11: So after everybody went to sleep, the day LeBron decided to go.
12: Yep.
11: You, I thought, handled it the way I would have tried to handle it. You said, thank you, LeBron. 8 years. Great having you here. But, Chris, you represent the overwhelming sentiment in the city.

0: which was this. Travis actually went on the air that day.
1: Yep.
0: And said,
2: yeah, that's true.
0: Don't let the door hit you on the way out.
1: Yeah.
0: Bergman, good riddance.
2: Yeah.
0: Chris.
3: Bergman
0: gone.
3: Came in here. And
0: Laura, gone. Yeah. Can't be happier
3: Laura
0: than
3: was
0: he's gone.
3: Gone. Last year,
2: Bergman came in here and interrogated Mace and said, how many times has LeBron ever called into your show? He doesn't even know who you are.
1: I don't think he's ever called into our show.
2: But
1: never
2: his point
1: did.
2: Was that Kobe did. And that was
1: that
2: even
1: true.
2: Momo.
1: Kobe
2: so Momo doubled down
1: again,
2: on that point.
1: Apparently, it's either Kobe or LeBron.
0: Yeah, it's
1: you
0: weird.
1: Have to choose one.
2: So Mace, don't go soft now because John's back.
1: I'm telling you, it's impossible to like both guys. What you work with two things can be true at the same time, guy. Why can't two things be true at the same time?
2: I don't really
1: time?
2: Like each other, though.
1: Yeah, I guess so.
0: but what's going on there?
1: Yeah.
0: Ireland versus Sedano coming up in Colombia. I have Switzerland, he has Colombia.
1: Nice.
0: And the loser's out of the pool.
1: Yeah, we should mention, too, Argentina won an absolute thriller.
0: We'll talk
1: today.
0: About it during the show. Argentina had the greatest comeback I've ever seen in a World Cup game. They were down 2-0 with 10 minutes to go. And, Fox has been replaying the games later on FS1. Find yourself a replay of Argentina and oh god, Egypt.
1: They must
0: gotta
1: be devastated.
4: They got screwed on one of their goals too.
0: Right.
4: I will say
0: it's all part of it. What maybe the most entertaining game of the tournament, which has been unbelievable. And boy, watching it in Europe, even though Italy was out,
1: I'm sure they're nuts.
0: Like every morning, I'd have breakfast with a guy, one guy from France, one guy from Argentina. Like it was just so fun. You'll see it when you go.
1: Yeah,
0: on your
2: I want to get back to the Lakers, but I want to ask you one vacation question.
0: Sure.
2: Very simple. Do you sleep when you're on vacation?
0: Better.
2: You sleep
0: but
2: better?
0: Not as much. But it was weird, Mace. I didn't feel comfortable taking sleep gummies.
1: Oh, I would never. I would never
2: yeah,
1: do
2: no,
1: it.
2: No, no, that's smart by you.
1: Yeah,
0: so
1: smart
0: we
1: call.
0: Get over there. My mom's over there with her boyfriend in Tuscany, and my mom goes, oh, I take them everywhere we go.
1: No, really?
0: I guess my 87-year-old mother, they're not going to arrest her like Midnight Express.
1: Let's search her.
0: But I'm like, wow, mom.
1: It's like broke-down palace with Myrna.
0: So let's go back to the Lakers.
1: Yeah.
0: So everyone knows who listens to the show. I wanted him to keep LeBron. Michael wanted him to keep LeBron. And so the news breaks that LeBron is leaving.
1: Yes.
0: And I start to think, okay, how are we going to replace that production?
1: Yes.
0: And then I listened to you guys for a couple hours on that one night, and I was not shocked because it's been happening on our show over the past 3 or 4 months, but I guess I was a little stunned by how much the city was done with LeBron.
1: Yeah,
0: I mean, done. Plachy wrote a column, done.
1: Yep.
0: Every radio talk show host in town, done.
1: Yep.
0: Run him out of town on a rail, done. Like he was never here.
1: Right.
0: And you said, then the Lakers started to make moves. And one thing you have beat this drum for 2 to 3 years. I heard your voice in my head. They have to get younger and more athletic. They have to get younger and more athletic. They have to get younger and more athletic. And my comeback to you is always, that's really hard to do.
1: Really hard, yeah.
0: Do you realize now, I think Austin Reeves is the oldest guy on the
1: team.
0: He
1: is the oldest guy.
0: They don't have a 30-year-old on the roster.
1: It's amazing. They got younger and more athletic.
0: But here's my question to both of you guys.
1: Yep.
0: They won 53 games last year in JJ's second year, 50 the year before. Can this team, as currently constituted, in your opinions, do that?
1: No.
0: So we've got up. You think they could?
2: Yes.
1: Why not?
0: I'm fascinated to see if they can.
1: I think they're really young guys.
0: I'm super excited to see if this works.
1: Don't you think it's kind of a player development project?
0: Yeah, very much
1: so. I mean, these are all young guys who I think can get better. And by the way,
4: this is why we started arguing last
1: week. What?
4: Because you defended LeBron, would you take LeBron or Austin Reeves? And you said Austin Reeves. I said, well, then you got what you... And that was the day before they made all their moves.
0: Right. But Chris, you just hit on something. This is what the fans have wanted.
1: But are you not... I guess you're not. I was going to say, are you a gracious human being? But that is a stupid question.
4: He made $50 million a year. We drafted his son. What else does he want?
0: Okay. Had I been here...
2: We're going to go at it today again.
1: Yeah, let's do it.
0: Chris, to me... Yes. Everything you're mentioning, the stuff Bergman's mentioning, that LeBron wouldn't call the show and that we drafted his son, none of that mattered. I only cared about stuff that happened on the court. And when he was on the court, he was entertaining. He gave us great content because, as you know, and the three of us talk about it all the time, it doesn't matter if the content's good or bad. We need content.
1: Yeah.
0: And LeBron was a walking content
1: cool moments.
0: Machine.
1: Yeah.
0: So I started thinking to myself, okay, the fans have been asking for this. This is what they want. They want LeBron gone, and they want to be younger and more athletic. Now, Rob has delivered exactly what they've been asking
1: for. Yes,
0: they're younger. They're more athletic.

0: You have JJ with a young team that he can influence, he can manage. We all think JJ's, oh, JJ. That's a Sedano impersonation.
1: Mm-hmm.
0: Why could they not? Because LeBron, 42-year-old LeBron, isn't there to steer the ship?
2: Well,
0: really?
2: It's because there's not enough defensive presence.
1: Well, here's my question. Last year, they were a porous defensive team.
0: Yep. Yes.
1: But especially saved on multiple occasions by Marcus Smart, who was the only point of attack defender we had. He's now gone. Rui was a pretty good defender. Now gone. I think Carr and Thero, Carr the rookie they took.
2: Who apparently had two really good summer league games. Only played a half last night.
1: McMenamin's coming on today at 1:15. He's covered both those games. So we'll talk to him. I think they played three overall. And so Carr looks like he can play. And Adu Thero looks like he can play.
2: Yeah.
1: And they might have to.
2: Yes.
1: And so as long as Laker fans are okay with, as you put it, Mace, this player development stage. Normally, Lakers don't go that way. Normally, it's a star-driven town.
2: Yep.
1: They let a star walk. Maybe the biggest star on the planet. And now we really only have one. We have one guy on our roster who has ever made an all-star team.
2: Right.
1: Luka.
2: Yep.
1: I think Austin's going to.
2: Sure.
1: And I like the Kessler signing, but it's a lot of money to pay Kessler.
2: Although, you know, it's... What's weird about Kessler is it didn't cost as much as I expected in terms of his payroll. It cost a ton in terms of draft capital.
1: Well, you know I don't care about the picks. So
2: I know,
1: okay.
2: but two ones and two swaps, that's a lot.
1: BC, did you put that Zach Lowe clip in there? I'm actually more optimistic about the team the Lakers have built than others are. For example, here's Zach Lowe.
3: They look like a team that has next to no chance to beat the Thunder and the Spurs in a playoff series in the next 2 to 3 years, and almost no outs at all to change their team, other than maybe trading Austin Reeves in a year or two when this doesn't work. I don't think the moves are like horrendously bad. The Lakers were trapped in a situation of use it or lose it cap space and a superstar who is a year away from potentially, you know, trying to exert a lot of pressure or able to exert even more pressure. And they needed a center. This is an unbelievable reach for Walker Kessler.
1: Okay, so he doesn't like it.
2: No, does not
1: like
2: it.
1: But here's where I disagree with Zach. He said, in a couple of years when this doesn't work, they don't have any options.
2: Right.
1: How do you know it's not going to work?
2: Yeah, by the way.
1: Find me one person, you guys. One person. Anywhere in the country that picked the Knicks to win the title this year.
0: Exactly.
2: Yep.
0: You got to believe.
1: You got to play the game.
2: Right, and here's the other thing about it, John. Anybody that says they know what it's going to look like is lying.
1: Right.
2: Because we don't know what this is going to look like till we see these new guys on the floor.
0: So Mace said last week he would have picked Austin over LeBron.
2: Yes.
0: Johnny I, if you had to make that decision.
2: Sophie's choice.
1: It's one or the other.
0: Correct. One or the other.
1: You have to take Austin because he's younger.
0: So they did what we wanted,
1: ultimately. Because they didn't have to do that. They could have taken both.
2: But here's
0: they
2: the thing.
0: They could have, but maybe LeBron wouldn't have.
1: Look how happy the Laker fans are that they didn't.
2: Right, but I think the Lakers are happy that it went this way. I think the Lakers are pleased.
1: A lot of people think that LeBron jumped before they pushed him.
2: Right. And I don't
1: know. Which was the point of Bill Plachke's column.
2: Did you read Momo's piece yesterday?
1: It sounds like the same thing.
2: They mutually broke up. I don't think the Lakers ever made him an offer. I don't think he ever talked to the Lakers. I think they were moving on no matter what. And to me, Rob did the best he could in terms of loading up with young talent that has a chance to develop. And you know what?
1: We just need, if you're a Laker fan like me, and everybody feels on the station knows I'm a shameless Laker apologist. I kind of live and die with every game. Michael and I get to announce every game, and it's a dream job. We need some of these young guys to pop.
2: Yep.
1: We need somebody. One of those guys, Thero or Carr, might have to start.
2: Yeah.
1: Like, right now, you know the backcourt is Luka and Austin.
2: Yep. You know Kessler.
1: You know Kessler.
2: People have Mamu listed as the four.
1: I think Mamu might be a backup to Kessler.
2: Okay.
1: But he could. Mamu's kind of like...
2: He's kind of a stretch four.
1: Right. He's kind of like a Rui.
2: Right.
1: I don't know. And
2: he's Rui with a little better defense.
1: Hopefully.
2: Yeah.
1: Well,
2: need that.
1: Because we need it. And then who's... If
2: Quentin Grimes has got to be what Marcus Smart was last year.
1: And there's some talk out there. Jonathan Kuminga hasn't signed yet.
2: Yep.
1: If they make that happen, that could be really fun.
2: Yep.
1: I think it's going to be a really fun experiment. And I'm proud of the Laker fans, at least the day I listened to you guys. And I ended up listening one other day for like the 12 days I was over
2: there.
1: We
2: killed it every day as best as we
1: you
2: could.
1: Did.
2: Yeah.
1: But I was very surprised that nobody was calling and saying, look at our roster now. Like, people seem to accept the fact that we may take a step back in order to go forward.
2: Right. And by the way,
1: and I don't know if we will, by the way. I don't know.
2: I
1: JJ might figure it out. We might win 53.

0: three games again.
1: I looked at, I said maybe 47 wins in the sixth seed.
0: Yeah. Anything one through six is good.
1: Yeah.
0: So aren't you happy to be free of a tyrant?
1: You know
0: or do
1: what
0: you
1: I want
0: to be under tyranny, Mace?
1: I want wins and content. Wins and content.
0: Well, you got
1: those
0: plenty of it.
1: Things.
0: You're going to have wins.
1: Yep. Okay.
0: I believe
1: a lot
0: you're gonna,
1: of them.
0: I think a lot.
1: Yeah.
0: Why wouldn't you?
1: Yeah, I do too.
0: And you're going to have great content. And here's the thing. LeBron's going to land somewhere, and we're going to be talking about LeBron every day anyway.
1: Sure, sure. Right.
0: So there will be plenty of content.
2: All right, now one more public service that we're going to mention a few times during the show today.
1: Oh, Jesus.
2: Mason needs a passport.
1: Yes.
0: Oh, yeah, I heard this in the 1150
2: okay.
0: thing.
2: So his passport, Mace, you applied for
1: applied?
2: And it, it got lost in the mail.
1: Got lost by USPS.
2: So
1: they
2: we
1: say
2: think
1: it's
2: it is in
1: Hot Springs,
2: yeah,
1: Arkansas.
2: It's in Hot Springs, Arkansas, but nobody has eyes on it, right?
1: No,
2: it's not
1: nobody.
2: In anyone's hands. So my suggestion was, pay somebody to go to Hot Spring, Arkansas, put it in their hot little hand, stick it in a FedEx envelope, and you'd have you want to leave Saturday, right?
1: Right, Saturday.
0: Well, if you're paying them, just pay them to bring it back.
1: But that assumes that,
2: that
1: the
2: somebody's got
1: airport,
2: it in their hands.
1: That the post office knows where it is.
2: Yeah,
1: and I don't know that they do.
2: So let's go for your purposes.
1: I waited 4.5 hours
2: if
1: today
2: there
1: at the federal
2: is someone
1: building.
2: Out,
0: oh, you went to the federal
2: yeah,
0: building.
2: Yes. That's what Lisa did a few years ago, and it worked for her. It didn't work for you.
1: No. Nope.
2: But if somebody has a way that Mason can get
1: on,
2: a passport
1: please,
2: before
1: please.
2: Saturday.
0: What was
2: the,
0: why
2: call
0: was,
2: the show? Hit us up on X.
1: Yep.
2: Call but 877-710-3776
1: yep.
2: At Venice Mace at LA Ireland. If you get somebody that works in the federal
1: yeah.
2: building, somebody that's got some juice in the
1: yeah,
2: passport
1: an
2: office,
1: insider, an insider.
2: Save Mason's Spain
1: yeah.
2: trip.
1: Yeah.
2: It's on you guys.
0: Why yeah. wouldn't they give it to you at the federal building? I thought that's what works.
1: Because when I first
0: are,
1: of all,
0: are
1: there
0: you
1: was,
0: on a watch list?
1: No, there was a super long line.
0: Okay,
1: literally,
2: often
1: it took me 4.5 hours to get to the window, and I realized, well, I'm not going to make the show. So,
0: well, that never breaks your heart before.
1: They give me some more forms to fill out, and I got to go get another picture, and I got to show up Thursday morning. I got to be there at 7:30 a.m., and I got to wait another 4 hours, hopefully, to get it.
0: Okay. Well, that all sounds like a good plan.
1: Oh, it's a terrible plan. It sounds painful as hell. Do you want to wait for 4.5 hours at the federal building?
2: Well, Mace, you know, in 2026, you can pay to have
0: yeah.
2: someone do anything
1: oh,
2: for you.
0: You can.
1: Except you must be present for
0: we
1: a
0: we pay Scott Kaplan to pretend
2: well,
0: to be a radio
2: you
0: host.
2: You just tell them,
0: that was a good
2: go stand
0: line.
2: In line.
0: That's a good line. It got lost.
2: Tell me when a half. I didn't hear it. What
1: yeah,
2: you said,
0: I said we pay Scott Kaplan to pretend he's a radio host.
1: Oh!
2: Yeah, did he sign his deal while I was gone?
0: Yeah. Yes.
1: Okay. Yeah, good.
0: But he waited.
1: Was
2: yeah,
1: there,
2: he
1: was,
2: you know, I know he has money. He called me today and he said, I want to talk to you about Idaho. I think I'm going to go with Rachel. So I know he's coming at some cash.
1: There you go. There you go. All right. Coming up, more reaction. Where should LeBron go? Where is he going to go? We'll get into that coming
0: Why
1: up
0: Why did
1: next.
0: You wait so long to get a passport?
1: They told me I
2: he
1: couldn't
2: thought
1: do anything.
2: He was covered.
1: They told me I couldn't do anything until 5 days before travel.
3: Hey, guys.
0: That doesn't
3: I think
0: make
3: we
0: any
3: have
0: sense.
3: Two different answers here.
1: Okay.
3: So I want you to take Seth in Long Beach first. He's in line
1: okay.
3: two.
1: All right.
2: Hey, hi, Seth. How you doing?
4: Okay, me? Okay, I got it all figured out for you, bro, okay? In 1994, I went to a spot in L.A. in the hood by the McDonald's, and
1: mm-hmm.
4: I got a fake ID so I could go drink in the bars.
1: Mm-hmm.
4: Do you want me to see if my hookup is still there and get you a fake ID in time, bro? I would do that for you.
1: That's
4: okay,
1: a fake passport. Yeah, let's get a fake passport. I'll bring a beard and mustache, fake beard and mustache, and a wad of cash. It'll be my go bag, and let's do it. Now, that's, Seth, it's an interesting idea.
3: It's been 32 years, Seth, as well.
1: Yeah, that's it has been.
2: I would imagine post 9/11, they've probably increased security.
1: Yes, I think
2: should
1: they.
2: I take Hector and Orange?
3: Yeah, Hector
1: what
3: has a
1: hell?
3: Real solution.
1: Okay,
2: all right, Hector, what's your solution for Mace?
5: So you can do one of two things. You can either go to the travel.state.gov, and you can validate this, but you have to.
3: Hector?
2: Oh, no.
1: Hector,
3: say it again.
2: Say it again, Hector.
5: I've done this before.
1: Okay.
5: And travel.state.gov,
1: yep.
5: And then you have to go ahead and select the expedited service. And you can actually get it the same day if you're there in the state building. It is a pain in the ass, but I've had to do it before to travel for emergency.
2: Right, Hector, give us, Hector, give me the website again, Hector.
1: Travel.state.gov, right?
5: Yes, sir.
1: I am there
0: but
1: now.
0: But you're going to still end up in a building all day.
2: Yeah, but that's fine. He just wants to save the trip.
1: Yeah. Yeah, I mean, I'm just going to have to wait my ass for 4.5 hours.
0: I still
1: want
0: to, we can unpack this more.
1: Yeah.
0: We got to take it. We got to step aside.
1: Yeah, we will step aside.
0: But I don't understand why you waited so long.
1: Because they told me I couldn't do anything until I was within 5 days of travel.
2: So now
1: this
2: you
1: is,
2: are.
0: Only to get
1: the,
0: expedited, but you can get a passport anytime you want.
2: Okay,
1: no.
2: So, Mace, I just opened
1: yeah.
2: the YouTube chat, and a lot of suggestions in here.
1: Yeah.
2: Mike says, if you're willing to drive to San Diego, they'll do it fast. I don't, Mike, expand on that.
1: Yeah.
3: Is one of the suggestions just like run through the gate as fast as you can?
1: Yeah, run yeah. through. Yeah.
2: The a lot of people saying you're dead.
1: Yeah.
2: We're not accepting defeat.
1: No, I will not accept defeat.
2: Go to MacArthur Park.
1: Oh, yeah, that's
2: Gilbert
1: good spot.
2: Gonzalez. They get you a passport, driver's license, insurance,
1: sure
2: whatever
1: do.
2: You need.
1: They crank it up.
2: Some guy falls out with you. Yeah, bring weed. They'll take care of you. All right. So if you got suggestions, yeah. we want to solve this problem. Yep. But probably we got to solve it by end of tomorrow, I
1: yeah.
2: would
1: think. Oh, it's got to be fast.
2: Then yeah. you got to come up with a plan B,
1: exactly.
2: right?
1: Yeah. All right. Okay. John Ireland on where LeBron will go. We're going to do that coming up next.
2: I think I know.
1: Mason in Ireland, 710 ESPN.
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2: Aren't they the people that saved your life when you almost died?
0: They did save my life, and I did almost die. Just like Mace's passport is out there dying.
2: Okay, so
0: we got an update,
2: Mace,
0: apparently.
2: I'm feeling good about this. I think we're going to solve it. We have Shane online. Shane's got a suggestion. Hey, Shane, how does Mace save his trip and get a passport between now and Saturday?
17: if he's close enough, rather than San Diego, you can go to Santa Ana. I just got my passport there, and there was absolutely not a single person in line.
1: Okay, not a single person there?
2: Shane, you got it on the same day you applied for it, or within a couple of days? Mace's problem is he needs to get one and have it in his hand before his flight leaves on Saturday. Could he did that work for you?
17: No, that's I applied in advance. I went there. But what I'm saying is he's already done all the paperwork and everything, and that if it's just a matter of waiting in line, that's the place to go.
1: Okay.
2: All right, thank
1: you,
2: Shane.
1: Got it.
2: Appreciate it.
0: You know, when you're in Santa Ana, you could go to the Suavecito, your hair product.
1: Oh, that's
0: right. Their factory is in Santa
1: Ana. I love the Suavecito.
0: Yeah.
1: I use that all the time.
2: Somewhere out there, there has got to be a Mason in Ireland listener, a fan of the show, that works in a passport office and can help expedite this. That's what we're hoping for.
1: God bless
0: I think hopefully federal law would prevent somebody using a backdoor angle to get a passport.
3: Federal law can't be, you know, maneuvered a little
1: bit? Yeah, exactly.
0: I mean, I'm sure it could.
2: So, let me mention
1: real quick, need more Lakers talk in your life. The Ball Knower, Extreme Duo, Mike Trudell and Geeter
0: tonight.
1: Back tonight at 6.
2: Oh, you gave them
1: the
2: night off last night so they could watch USA?
0: No, I didn't. Guess who did? Berge. So Trudell... Get this.
2: Lobbied for it.
0: And now, guess what they get tonight? Lit is going till 8 p.m. I am going to torture Trudell tonight.
1: I love it. You're kidding.
0: He decided to
3: call. Is that a punishment for you, too?
0: Okay.
2: By the way, until we get to where LeBron's going, let's comment on the game last night because we haven't touched on it.
0: Anyway, Lakers talk tonight at 6.
1: Yeah.
2: All right.
0: There's
1: Geeter and Trudell.
2: Okay. So when I was a kid, I used to go to John Wooden's basketball camp. I went for 6 years in a row.
1: Yep.
2: And when you go, if you play well, they give you a plaque and it has the Pyramid of Success on it. So I was super into the Pyramid of Success. One of the cornerstones of the Pyramid of Success, regular listeners to the show have heard me say this a bunch, is competitive greatness.
1: Yep.
2: And the way John Wooden described competitive greatness is be at your best when your best is needed. Last night, wasn't Team USA the exact opposite?
1: Yep.
2: They were at their worst when their best was needed, and Christian Pulisic, I know he might be hurt, but seems to be the poster boy for that. Pulisic is often heralded as the best soccer
1: Captain
2: player
1: America
2: has ever produced.
1: Yep.
2: I realize there may be an injury, and if there was, I know that limits how you can do it, and he was trying to play. But he turned the ball over 11 times. I thought they were slow to the ball all night. What I don't know, Mace, is, and maybe Mario or Trudell or somebody that understands soccer better than I do, was it the USA not showing up, or is Belgium just that
1: Belgium's
2: good?
1: That much better. Belgium is that much better.
2: And what did you think?
3: For example, for Belgium, De Bruyne and Lukaku, two of their best players, they didn't even start them. They knew that they could beat USA hands down without them. I know Lukaku played later in the game. He scored one of the goals, the garbage time goal at the end of the game. But Belgium knew 100% going into this game that they were going to beat USA. USA was completely outclassed. I believe that Pochettino had a good plan, but I just don't think they have the talent. They were completely outmatched. The defense was Swiss cheese.
1: Terrible.
3: Freeze had one of the worst plays I think I've ever seen a goalie make. It was like that giant sticker.
2: And then they kept saying, all the announcers kept saying, you can't make mistakes against this team. And we made some really obvious ball
3: They were just not as good. They just don't have the skill level that these... They are playing against people that win the Champions League, that win the English Premier League, that are winning La Liga. They are so much better than the U.S.
1: Okay, so they played 5 games in the World Cup. They beat Paraguay, ranked number 37 in the world. They beat Australia, ranked number 27. They lost to Turkey, ranked number 22. Bosnia was number 61. Belgium, number 8. This is the first real opponent they've had.
2: But having said that, I don't think they met the moment, in any way. I mean, if they were making mistakes by being overly aggressive, that's one thing. But they were being... I texted you guys into our group chat. It looked like they were playing in mud.
1: Yeah, I mean, the back line was terrible.
3: They were playing... scared. They were playing shocked. The moment was too bright. The lights were too bright. It just really felt like they were outmatched. Commentator said, you had to be perfect.
2: So Mace, Johnny Bucket says, Mace, you thought nothing of Belgium yesterday, and you're already planning on the next game versus Spain. You are a scumbag.
0: You were.
1: Scumbag, yes.
0: Him and Kaplan were so pro-USA, you would have thought, he literally yesterday, when the show was over, Berge and I were talking in my office, in a high-powered meeting.
1: Yeah.
0: And Mace comes in, and he goes, hey, guys. And I'm like, hey, Mace, what's up? So listen, Friday, the morning show's doing this HPC remote. I go, yeah. goes, well, I might stop by because Team USA is playing. I go, well, don't they have to beat Belgium tonight? He goes, oh, yeah, they got a chance. I go, they have no chance.
1: They had a chance. They had a chance. They, by the way,
0: they had no chance.
1: Betting markets had the U.S. as a slight favorite.
0: Because they wanted you to bet like a sucker.
2: Do you guys believe in sports karma? When we bent,
1: I think it's,
2: when we
1: I think
2: bent
1: it's
2: the
1: bit
2: rules
1: our ass here, yeah,
2: to put Balogun back on the team when no other country attempted to do that, did it come back and bite us in the ass?
1: I think there is something to be said for karma. And by the way, if you ask those,
2: and
1: those Belgium
2: didn't do anything either.
1: No, those Belgium guys all said, "Oh yeah, we were so pissed off. It was not right.
0: No,
1: it
0: they were
1: fair. It
0: they
1: not...
0: were juiced up.
1: Yeah, and they were ready to go. So I think there is something to that. The karma bites you in the ass. I think is a little bit of what happened last night. Although we were also just completely outclassed.
2: I never felt like after 15 minutes in that game. 15 minutes, we had zero shots on goal.
1: Yep,
2: the first shot on goal was the penalty kick that went in.
1: Yeah.
2: Was our goal. I mean, you can't.
1: By the way, that was Malik Tillman. Unbelievable shot.
2: Yeah,
1: that was an unbelievable shot.
2: That guy is so good on penalty, not penalty kicks, but just free kicks.
1: Yeah.
2: I mean, he's unbelievable.
1: Yeah. So, U.S. is done. Ireland, you've got your game coming up next now.
2: Yeah, and it's Switzerland against Colombia. That's me against Sonano. The loser is out of the Station World Cup pool. The winner stays. But I don't know if anybody catches Laura. Laura has like. She's got 25 points. No, Mexico.
3: Well, Mexico's out, yeah.
2: Mexico's out, but she has another good
3: and
2: team.
3: And so is Morocco.
2: Oh, wait, so she's out.
1: So she's got as many
2: points
1: as she
2: can. She's locked at 25.
0: Get. Isn't Brian Cohen doing well, right?
2: Well, he is now. He's in second place, thanks Argentina. You have 22.
19: 22, that's right.
2: But do you have. You just have Argentina, right?
19: Yeah, I have Canada. They lost to you.
1: Okay. Yeah, Canada lost. I lost Japan. I still have Norway. Erling Haaland is really fun to watch. In fact, John, I've adopted Man City as my EPL team because I want to follow Erling Haaland.
2: Don't they also? Is De Bruyne still in the EPL?
3: I think he's on United, but I could be wrong about
2: that. No, I think he was on City before.
1: Yeah,
2: De Bruyne was on Man City, but I don't know if he still is.
1: Yeah, I'm going to stick with this because I've had a lot of fun with
0: World Cup. Who would have thought Mike Trudell would bring us all together in a group chat that everybody is active
2: in? You know what, though, guys, the I'm proud of the way North America's hosted this World Cup. I mean, they've kind of kicked ass. When they first got it, I went, what are we doing giving it to North America? We don't care about soccer the way the rest of the world does. But the games are selling out. The fans have been crazy. That's why I felt so bad last night. People were, paid. Did you see the thing that the next game is in L.A.?
1: Oh, my God.
2: And the tickets were going for $3,000, and now they're down to under $1,000 since USA got knocked out.
1: Is that right?
2: Yeah.
3: De Bruyne plays for the Napoli team
2: Okay, he's not an EPL.
3: Serie A.
2: He's a great player.
1: So ticket prices crashed?
2: Yeah. Well, not crashed, but they used to be 3,000 and now they're like 1,000.
1: All right. Coming up next, we will do the LeBron thing. John Ireland, where does he think LeBron is going? He says he knows. We'll do it next. Mason Ireland, 710 ESPN.
2: Mace, you know what I missed the most when I went to Italy?
1: Sucking on a tap?
0: He didn't get to suck on that tap
2: My
0: in Italy.
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0: 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You get to swing it around, baby.
2: 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Happy dance, naked happy dance, and then you suck on the tap.
0: Write
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0: It's so easy, even Mace can do it. That's why, Mace,
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0: We're gonna get you a Life Source water system. 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
1: I would love to suck on a tap.
0: And then we're going to come over and suck on your tap.
2: And when you get back from Spain, you'll go, wow, what a difference in water. Because that's one thing.
1: Yep.
2: Over there, it's all city water.
1: Oh, yes, it is.
2: When you go to Europe, it's all city water.
0: Yep. And you know,
2: but not if you have a Life Source home water system. 800-WATER-99.
0: Ireland likes to watch. He's a sicko that likes to watch.
2: Yeah, I am.
0: We'll both watch Juan suck on the tap.
1: Excellent.
2: No, Juan will enjoy it, too.
1: Juan will love it. Juan will love it, absolutely.
2: And she'll like it, too.
1: All right. Coming up next for you,
2: that's
1: Mason Ireland.
2: That's the live read of the year right there.
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4: Yes!
3: He's back, Jack. Thank God.
4: Anytime there's a Colonel reference on the show, it's a good day.
3: Yes.
4: All right, so you asked me, Mace.
5: Yep.
4: Where's LeBron?
5: Yeah, where's
4: going?
5: He going? Let's just settle this thing. Where is he?
4: Okay.
5: I want to get rid of the dog
4: and pony
5: show.
4: I've read this stuff about Denver.
5: Yep.
4: I've read this stuff about Philly. I've read this stuff about Minnesota. Not buying any of it. If I was doing my percentages.
5: Oh, no. Your last bunch of percentages didn't come true.
4: Well, that's not true. I said 50% Lakers, 50%
5: other. Oh, I guess so. Yeah, you did. So yeah, you're half right.
4: So I would say 70% Cleveland. I think that's where he's going.
5: Yeah, I do too.
4: 29% Golden State.
5: Yep.
4: 1% other. Here's the argument for Golden State and why I give them a fairly healthy percentage. Golden State's owner, Joe Lacob, is a rich guy with tons of private planes.
5: Yes.
4: When Jerry West was a consultant for the Warriors, Jerry told me that he lived in his house in Bel Air the entire time he was a consultant for the Warriors, and they gave him unlimited use of a private plane.
5: Wow.
4: And he would sometimes, because Peter Guber, who's also in that ownership group, he's also part of the Dodgers, Peter
5: also
4: liked to
5: produced Flashdance, the movie Flashdance.
4: And Top Gun and a whole bunch of other stuff, right? Top Gun was Bruckheimer, right?
5: Bruckheimer,
4: But I think that his daughter likes it here. His family's here. They're all in Southern California. Bryce, his other son's at U of A, Arizona. Access to easy to get to travel, I think keeps the Warriors in the game. But let's think about this. LeBron cares about legacy.
5: Yes.
4: Cares about his place in the game. He's going to have a film crew follow him around everywhere.
5: The decision to Ladak.
4: Yeah. He could win it in Cleveland.
5: Yes.
4: If it's him, Donovan Mitchell, Jared Allen, all those dudes.
6: James Harden.
4: Jared Allen.
5: Yeah. Evan Mobley.
4: Yeah. And they're in the East.
5: Yep.
4: Doesn't LeBron on that team give them a puncher's chance
5: Absolutely.
4: In a series against the Knicks?
5: Absolutely. And here's the thing.
4: And the Celtics are taking a huge step back. We can talk about that.
5: We'll definitely get into that. But in terms of narrative, this is a narrative that makes sense. LeBron goes home to finish his career.
4: I don't even buy Miami.
5: No, I don't need. There's a storybook quality to him going back there and making another run. So I think generally speaking, as everybody said, if you go to the betting markets, I think it's Cleveland now heavily.
0: But didn't they also say USA would win?
5: 51-50. They were like 51-49 US, so they were wrong on that.
4: Yeah, again, that's
5: just
4: close.
5: This is just money.
4: And
5: right?
4: That was hard. That was guys picking with their hearts and not their heads picking USA yesterday. They were completely outclassed from the get-go.
5: Although, I'll be honest, I did think they had a shot to win last night. They were not even close.
4: No.
5: Weren't even in the
4: neighborhood. I never felt at any point in that game that United States was winning.
5: Some of these games have been, we should mention the Argentina game earlier today. They
4: might have been the best game of the tournament.
5: They fell behind 2-0. Argentina got back into it, and then here is Messi with the equalizer. This is Andres Cantor, who, by the way, is Argentinian.
6: Otra vez Messi se debía la pelota que cae al área. No pudo Julián Messi.
5: There's Andres Cantor.
0: Can I ask you a question about that, guys?
5: Yeah.
0: So it's not about the Andres Cantor call or Messi. So earlier in the game, it was still 1-0 Egypt. Egypt kind of like got that first goal in pretty quickly, and then Messi had a chance to take a penalty kick. So they were awarded a penalty kick for Argentina. They decided to have him take it. It was the second penalty kick attempt this tournament. He had missed the first one in the tournament in the group stage. He missed this one, too. It was blocked by the goalkeeper.
5: Yep.
0: He has now missed half of the PKs he's ever taken in World Cup play. He's taken 8 PKs. He has missed 4. So,
4: do you know if they have anyone on the roster who has had success in penalty kicks?
0: I guarantee you
4: there's somebody. Here's the question you're going to ask. Can they even consider not having him take it?
5: Not having him do it, yeah.
0: Okay, yes. So if that game had gone to extra and then ended up going to PKs, I think that if there was 5 people, you would put Messi on there. But if they have another chance for a PK in play, I don't think I could put Messi up there to take it.
4: I think you have to.
5: I got to put him in.
0: You don't have to.
5: Yeah,
0: He's missed half of his. That is a terrible shooting percentage for PKs. If you only make 50%, that is an absolutely atrocious.
5: It is.
0: PK
5: it is.
4: But he's Lionel Messi. That would be the equivalent of having a penalty shot in hockey and not letting Wayne Gretzky.
5: Well, that
4: take
5: happened
4: it.
5: 1998 Winter Olympics. The Czech Republic and Canada tied at 1. The game went to overtime and ultimately a shootout. The 5 shooters did not include Wayne Gretzky, and Canada lost that game.
0: This is not about his greatness. I just think you have to look at this by the numbers. And if you are the Argentine manager, if they got another PK in play, Messi can't take it. He has missed half of the PKs he's taken at a World Cup
5: he's
0: level.
5: Due. Well, he's due.
0: No, that's not true. Yeah, he's not due.
5: There's that a due factor. He's due.
0: That doesn't happen.
4: What I always say when there's a technical foul in an NBA game,
5: right?
4: Assuming everybody on the court has shot more than 30 free throws on the season, whoever has the highest percentage shoots a free throw. And sometimes LeBron or Luka or Kobe back in the day would walk up to take the free throw when there would be somebody else. Like when Luke Kennard was on the court last year, he shoots 90% from the free throw line. I mean, why isn't he shooting it? So that's why I asked that question, Emily. If there's somebody else on Argentina that has a high percentage of successful penalty kicks, I would consider it. But when you have this, Mace,
5: well,
4: this reminds me of?
5: What's that?
4: When Reggie Bush wasn't on the field for the key game against Texas. You got to put Reggie on the field just so the defense accounts for him.
5: So Messi makes about 77% of his penalty
0: kicks. But not in the World Cup.
5: To put it into perspective, he's 77. Cristiano Ronaldo's 84. Harry Kane is 86. And Zlatan was 91.
0: It should be in the 90s.
5: Yeah.
0: You should be able to make 90. Like, you have to strike the ball poorly for a goal to not be blocked in a PK.
5: But, Em, would you really feel good about losing a shootout having not used the best player
0: in
5: the
0: world? I'm not talking about the PK shootout. The PK shootout is different.
4: He's
0: talking
4: about
0: the top 5.
5: Oh, you're talking penalty kick in game. Okay,
0: in the game. Because he's both these in this tournament.
5: Well, yeah, I'm sending Messi out there every day of the week and twice on Sunday.
4: No, well, here's what I would say, Em. If there's somebody out there that has 5 or 6 penalty kicks and he's made them all, then that's what you lean on. But my guess is every team Messi's ever been on, if there's a penalty kick, he takes it.
0: Well, the thing is like the thought is you just put your best player out there and they're the one that takes it. And he has been the one who has taken the most out of all these Argentine players. He also has been in the highest stress positions of anybody there. So I understand where the manager picks it, but I just, if I was an Argentinian person, I don't know if I would look away every time Messi takes a PK.
5: But here's the problem, man. Let's say you send out whoever, some striker from Argentina to try the penalty kick and he doesn't get it. Then you look like just a stone cold idiot for not using the greatest player in the world for the penalty.
0: Definitely hit. Looking at it stats rather than, you know.
4: And you can, and Emily, what you may be guilty of here, I don't know, but you can overthink these situations. If you've got Lionel Messi on your team, even though he's missed his last two, the other way to look at that is he could be good. This reminds me, somebody sent it in the YouTube chat, when Pete Carroll decided to throw the ball when he had Marshawn Lynch on the 1 yard line.
5: Yeah.
4: He didn't have to do it. If you have Lionel Messi, are we really having this discussion? I don't know.
0: I am because he missed two today. They nearly
5: and
0: lost
5: he's only
0: this game.
5: Four
4: the logic is sound. I'm with you, Mace. I don't think I can tell him no.
5: Yeah, I don't think I could either. But I get it. And he's only 4 for 8 in World Cup penalties.
4: Here would be the equivalent. Bases loaded, Game 7 of the World Series. Shohei is having a terrible series.
5: Yep.
4: But you have him on the bench and available in a pinch.
0: And in this way, he's gone like, to that point that day, 0 for 3.
4: Right.
5: Okay.
4: Do you put Shohei in that situation? Or do you,
5: of course you do.
4: Yeah. I don't even think you think twice
5: Let's
4: about it.
5: Let's go to Miggy Rowe. No, you've got Shohei Ohtani.
4: Yeah.
5: All right. ESPN LA Summer of Soccer is going to be in Culver City this Saturday, July the 11th from 11 a.m. to 3 p.m. You can bring the family to Veterans Memorial Park for a free family field day fun activities. Watch the party, be part of the party, watch the quarterfinal matchup between Norway and England.
0: Do you think that they're going to do the row if Norway wins?
4: Of course, Mace, that's your team, right? You could win the whole thing.
5: Row.
4: In our pool, is it winner take all? Does the winner get all the money, or do they pay like the first three spots?
0: I don't know. That's Trudeau.
7: First, second, third.
5: They're just jelly beans, by the way. They're only jelly beans.
4: Of course, but I like jelly beans.
5: Yeah, I love jelly beans.
0: Make
5: I
0: want
5: sure as many as I can get. Yeah.
0: Make sure you go to visit culvercity.org for details about that viewing party.
5: Excellent. Coming up next for you, we're going to do some icebreakers. Mason in Ireland, 710 ESPN.
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9: The United States World Cup journey has come to an end. The U.S. men's national team was eliminated by Belgium, falling 4-1 in Seattle, as the Red Devils punched their ticket to the quarterfinals with an impressive attacking performance. Despite a promising run through the group stage, the Americans couldn't find an answer for Belgium, bringing an end to their hopes of a deep run on home soil. Belgium now advances to the quarterfinals on Friday in Inglewood, where they'll face Spain in one of the marquee matchups of the tournament. With the U.S. eliminated, all three host nations, Canada, Mexico, and the United States, are now out of the 2026 FIFA World Cup, leaving the race for...
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1: So earlier in the show and before the grill, which you should listen to every day, it's on YouTube.
0: Yes.
1: About 11:50 before our show starts. You said that Michael is going to do both Game of Games and Icebreakers tomorrow?
2: He sent me a text that says he wants to do both. Now, what I don't know is I don't know if he realizes that he would need to be here by 12:30 or 12:45.
1: Yeah.
2: And so I have one prepared. Okay. But just keep it in, you know, keep it in the bullpen, and we'll see if Mike, he's probably listening now. Michael, if you're listening, you can host it. You can host Icebreakers, but it goes at 12:45, so yes. You got to be here by then.
1: We will exactly. See. Here is the tally so far this month.
2: Haven't played it in this month.
3: No, you haven't.
1: Yeah.
3: You're minus whatever.
1: So we got others have 19 points.
3: Andy Kamenetsky was really good.
2: Yeah, he's good at stuff like that.
1: John, you have minus 16, so that's where you start this month.
2: Okay, I'm 35 down.
1: And then I have 6 points.
2: Wow.
1: Didn't I? Oh, who
3: I won
1: I
3: yesterday.
1: Oh, then I gave it to myself.
2: You can't have 6 points. You get 10 if nobody gets it.
1: There we go. I did the wrong person. There we go. Mace has 6 points.
3: I have 6 points. Okay. Yeah, I
1: was like, that's weird. Anyway, here we are. Mace 6, others 19. Minus right. 16, John. Here we go. 10 points.
2: How's BC in this game, in this month?
1: I would have mentioned him if he had
3: only been
2: I didn't mean that to. Yeah. Oh, that's right. You were going to.
3: I'll throw Brian
2: right, sorry,
3: under the bus.
2: Go ahead.
3: Okay.
1: 10 points. I was born in 1963 and in Los Angeles. I am a fluent French speaker. I received my Bachelor of Science degree in psychobiology from Vassar.
3: Okay, it's a smart one.
2: Okay.
1: For 9 points, I performed with Taylor Swift when she was on her 1989 tour.
3: Okay.
2: Okay.
1: For 8 points, I am the executive producer of the U.S. version of the British television series Who Do You Think You Are? In which celebrities trace their family trees.
2: Okay.
3: I think I've ever seen that.
1: For 7 points, I attended high school with Ice Cube and Robin Wright. And out of college, I worked as a medical researcher until John Lovitz convinced me to start taking classes at the Groundlings.
3: I'll try it. Tina Fey?
1: That is incorrect. Oh. Tina Fey grew up in Pennsylvania.
3: Oh, okay.
1: All right, any more guesses?
2: I will try it.
1: Go ahead.
2: Lisa Kudrow.
1: That is great!
3: Oh!
1: It is Lisa Kudrow!
2: I knew she was in the Groundlings, and I was born in that year.
3: Oh.
2: And I knew she was about my age. And I need points.
3: Yeah.
2: So
1: minus 9 for John now.
3: All right.
2: All right, what were the rest of the clues?
1: Here's the next one. So I auditioned for SNL, but never got that. But I did end up hosting SNL 6 years later. So when she was on Friends, she then hosted SNL. I was originally cast as Roz Doyle in Frasier, but I was recast while filming the pilot. My real-life pregnancy was written into the pregnancy of my character on my sitcom, and I've been nominated for 16 Emmys while I have won one. Of the 6 Friends, I was the first nominated for an Emmy and received the most Emmys of any other Friends cast member, and I'm the star of the show Friends, The Comeback, Web Therapy, No Good Deed, in movies like Easy A and Romy Michelle's High School Reunion.
3: There you go.
2: 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Mace, believe it or not, even though we flew for 12 and a half hours yesterday to get back from Italy, Lisa goes back to Idaho tomorrow.
3: Oh, really?
2: Yeah.
1: Oh, wow, jet setter.
3: Yeah, she's bringing some Blue Ice with her?
2: Well, thanks to Tom Gibson, the cabinets are stocked with
3: there
2: Blue
3: you go.
2: Ice in
3: oh,
2: Idaho.
3: Excellent. All right, so I want to get to sports graffiti because this is the first time John's had a chance to react to all of the moves, LeBron's exit, the brand new signings, all that stuff. We're waiting to hear. Maybe there's something out there cooking with Jonathan Kuminga. We will find out. 877-710-ESPN. How do you feel about what the Lakers have done here as the moratorium was lifted yesterday? How do you feel about the roster that Rob Pelinka has put together? 877-710-ESPN. That's 877-710-ESPN. We will get your calls in here coming up next. Mason in Ireland, 710-ESPN.
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5: I land on the Kessler of it all. 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So we're talking about, you're talking about Sexton, you're talking about Grimes, you're talking about Mono, you're talking about Kessler. The four guys that they've added. Rui, it seems very likely, is gone. Kennard is gone. Marcus Smart is gone. We know DeAndre Ayton's back. It's new. It's much, much younger. Yeah. It is much, much more athletic. It is a different sort of team. Now, we can speculate. We can talk about what we think is going to be good, what we think might not be as good. But the goal, like you were saying, Greg, they needed to get better defensively. 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They needed to get more athletic. Yep. They needed to get younger. 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
0: And it is 1 o'clock in the Southland on the biggest show on the radio, Mason in Ireland. And you know it's time for Sports Graffiti on Mason in Ireland. 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
0: You get to talk to Mason in Ireland during Sports Graffiti, and we know everybody loves Mason in Ireland.
18: Rick Vega, I'm the reigning champ of the Mason in Ireland Poker Invitational.
19: Gregory Mendez, Port Hueneme, California.
0: Why do you want Mason Ireland?
19: Well, I love them because they're there every day for me. They're consistently giving out some funny takes, being goofy, and to be honest, we need it in a time like this, so I love it.
0: Let's do it. Sports Graffiti time. Take it away, Mace.
3: All right, here we go. John, why don't you do the honors on the phones today?
2: Happy to. I've missed people yelling at us for no reason. Here's Brian in L.A. Hey, Brian, you're hitting leadoff. What do you got? You're on Sports Graffiti.
20: Oh, I'm just calling because it was about the Lakers offseason.
3: Yeah.
20: And you know what they've done so far?
3: Yeah, what do you think?
20: I just don't think it's a great job.
2: Okay. Now, but you wanted LeBron gone like everyone else, right?
20: No. I LeBron's actually my favorite player of all time. I think letting him go is kind of a tough choice, but it was the right choice. But I just don't like the signings with Colin Sexton, Grimes. I just don't really get them. And how much they're giving them. I think the Kessler move had to be done. You know, Luka wanted a center.
3: Yep.
20: I just think they overpaid like a hefty amount, like a really hefty amount.
3: Yep.
20: Now they're fucked because they have no picks. And all we got is second rounders from the Ayton trade. So I just feel like we're just kind of lost with no wings and, really no backup big now.
2: Mamu Skedishvili, Brian, is in essence a backup big. He's almost 6'10".
3: But there's also talk of them signing a veterans minimum guy like Jonas Valanciunas, maybe, or Kevon Looney was, I heard his name
2: Jonas
3: pop up.
2: Jonas Valanciunas would be perfect.
3: Yeah.
2: Because he'll get in there and use his fouls. Here's Nick in Dallas. Hey, Nick, you're on Sports Graffiti.
6: Hey, how you guys doing? Hey, John, Mace. I just wanted to talk about the Dodgers real quick.
2: Sure.
6: I just want to know, is this much ado about nothing? Because I know, I think, Ireland, you're on vacation. About 10 days ago, Dalton Rushing, he got into it with, but you could tell there was a little disagreement between him and Shohei. And
2: yes.
6: Then last night against the Rockies, he got into it with one of the players that slipped from the Rockies at home plate, which I really think was a big deal. But I just think that, do you think it's much to do about nothing? Because I don't want him to mess up the Dodgers' chemistry. It just seems like he goes over his head sometime, and I'm sure Freddie spoke to him.
2: Nick, this is a good question. I've talked to some people over there about him. They like the fact that he runs hot. They like the fact that he's on tilt. Because if you think about the Dodgers, they're pretty laid back.
3: Yeah,
2: Freddie Freeman's pretty laid back. Mookie, pretty laid back. Shohei, pretty laid
3: sure.
2: back. They don't have a lot of FU guys.
3: Yeah.
2: Dalton Rushing is.
3: Right. And by the way, last night, there was no argument. I don't know why Kara got so upset over it. Rushing did exactly what he needed to do. He created a lane for him. By the way, and, you know, if you ask catchers hate the Posey rule. They just hate it.
2: Right.
3: And it puts runners, it puts the base runner at risk. It doesn't put the catcher at risk. It puts the base runner at risk. And Kerrig got his ankle hung up there on that play. And I don't know what Dalton Rushing said to him. I don't know what Kerrig said to him. But I don't mind a little salty attitude from Dalton Rushing. I think it's a good thing.
2: All right. Thanks for that, Nick. Here is Cameron in Inglewood. Hey, Cameron, you're on Sports Graffiti.
21: Hey, good afternoon, you guys.
3: Good afternoon.
21: Just wanted to ask if you guys could do a blame pie. Maybe Emily could get in on this. Who is most at fault for the USA loss yesterday and just USA as a whole? Just wanted to be curious about that.
2: I put it,
3: okay.
2: Well, Mace, I put it almost 100% on the players. I just think that, you know, the coach didn't tell him to not
3: well,
2: be aggressive
3: no, but...
2: and night hustle. I'll leave a small percentage for sports karma that maybe by us complaining about Balogun's red card, which, by the way, I didn't think he should have got a red card.
3: I don't
2: but
3: know
2: no
3: many
2: other,
3: people who think he should.
2: But no other country appealed a red card and got it. And
3: no.
2: I think the only reason we got it is because we're the host country.
1: Okay,
3: right.
1: Here's my rough blame pie. I haven't added up to 100 yet, but you guys
2: okay.
1: can help me with this
2: okay,
1: a little
2: bit.
1: Okay,
2: got
1: so it. I think I have 30% on Freeze. That messed
3: oh,
1: up
3: Freeze, yeah.
1: was absolutely terrible. He was in bad positioning for all of those goals. He had a terrible game yesterday, so a lot on Freeze. Then I'm going to have about 30% on the defense. The defense was terrible. Mm-hmm. You're supposed to be the captain of this team, and he could not be able to stand up. So
2: you're talking about Tim Ream.
1: Yeah, Tim Ream. And then I have, so that's at 60, right? So I have two 30s. And then I have 15 on Pulisic. I think that he needed to do more.
2: More,
1: to come
2: more
1: up.
2: On Pulisic than, or more on Freeze than on Pulisic. Huh?
1: Yes, I agree. I think he needed to step up more. I think Pulisic, I didn't expect anything from Pulisic. That's why I have him a little less. And then, so I'm at like 75 or whatever.
2: Yep.
1: I'll put 25 on the coach.
3: There's got to be, you know what?
2: Thanks,
3: coach's, Karen. Coach's job is to get a team ready for a game.
1: But
3: I just
1: can't
3: think
1: play.
3: There is more blame on Pochettino than there should be more than what you're saying.
1: He can't
3: they
1: play.
3: Were not
1: he can't
3: in
1: get
3: a,
1: out there.
3: I know, but they were not in a good headspace. When we talk about NFL teams, and they flop, we don't always blame the players. Sometimes we do blame the coach.
2: But
3: I think that guy's got to get them. And by the way, it doesn't look like he will necessarily be back.
1: You can't.
2: Well, it's going to be up to him.
3: Coach.
2: They're
1: you
2: trying to keep it.
1: You can't compare a soccer coach to a football coach because football, you're calling the plays.
3: Right, sure.
1: You are involved in every single play,
3: right.
1: and you actually do affect
2: yeah.
1: these things. The soccer coach is much like a basketball coach. You can do everything you can to prepare them, but you see J.J. Redick pulling out his hair on the sidelines. He might have drawn up a perfect play, but they might have a boneheaded mistake, and these are young players. So I do think that he didn't prepare them all enough, which is why I still gave him 25%
3: yeah,
1: of the blame.
3: Yeah.
1: But I think it's more on the players than it is on Pochettino. Pochettino is a good coach.
3: I'm sure he's fine, but those guys were not ready to play.
2: Let's go to David in Fontana. Hey, David, you're on Sports Graffiti.
3: Hey, David.
22: Hey, guys. With Bronny James, if LeBron does really want him, I don't think the Lakers owe LeBron anything, and they're not obligated to trade Bronny. And I think Bronny's come a long way, and the Lakers could use him. So if I'm the Lakers, I'm only giving up Bronny if I get 2 second-round draft picks back or a backup center, which they need anyway. What do you guys think?
2: I think, and I've not talked to Rob or anybody else about this, But, well, I'll tell you two things about this, David. Number one, Bronny is extremely well-liked in that building, not just by Mace. I would compare it to when Lonzo was in our building.
3: Right.
2: Everybody thought Lonzo was like LeVar, and it you know, was kind of a know-it-all and would be screaming at him. He wasn't.
3: Yeah. But
2: Bronny is not LeBron.
3: Right.
2: Bronny has no ego. He doesn't. He works really hard. The coaches love him. His teammates love him. I think this is one of those rare instances where you go to him and you say, hey, look, if you want to go play with your dad, we'll work something out.
3: Right.
2: But we like you. We've got you under contract. You're cheap. If you want to stay here, we'll continue to develop you. And if I'm Bronny, I stay here.
3: See, the reasonable thing is to make sure. So you read the Ramona piece. There was a very, very clean break between the Lakers and LeBron James.
2: Right.
3: Thank yous exchanged all the way around.
2: Yeah.
3: If LeBron and Bronny, you know, if LeBron goes to Cleveland, he wants Bronny to be there. I'm sure the Lakers will facilitate that.
2: Yep.
3: And I think that's the right thing to do.
2: Yeah,
3: but he has come a long way as a player.
2: And he's 21, 22 years old. I think it's in the interest of both Bronny and the Lakers that you continue to develop him. And JJ likes him.
3: Yeah, yeah.
2: So, you know, you got all that going for you. Here is Perry in Bakersfield. Hey, Perry, you're on Sports Graffiti.
3: Perry!
4: Hey, what's up, guys? Hey, I love this roster for the Lakers, and it's a copycat league, so we saw how the Knicks get guys that fit around their star player, and you can go on a run. I think the Lakers have that potential.

0: that are not good defensively.
1: Perry, I like the way you're thinking, but here's the difference. They have a lockdown point of attack guard in Stephon Castle. We don't. What you're saying makes perfect sense
2: right,
1: to me.
2: Right.
1: But the blow-by rate on both Austin and Luka is pretty high. Luka actually played some pretty good defense last year, and Austin, when you ask the assistants about Austin, they'll tell you he is a willing defender.
2: Right.
1: But he's just not like Lou Dort or, you know, one of those dudes.
2: But it is fair to say that they view Quentin Grimes as the Marcus Smart replacement, right?
1: I haven't talked to him about it.
2: Yeah, I mean, I
1: think that would be...
2: He's a point-of-attack defender.
1: I think that would be... I think the reason that Quentin Grimes and Jaden Hardy are here is because they were on that finals team that Luka took in Dallas to the finals.
2: Although, don't you think Jaden Hardy could be flipped here?
1: Sure.
2: Yeah, I mean, it's an easily tradable salary that they might have to match numbers on. But, I think that's a tradable salary.
1: Here's Big Rob in Inglewood. Hey, Big Rob, you're on Sports Graffiti. Go ahead.
3: What's up, guys? How you doing today?
2: Great,
3: I want to say... I'm not a numbers guy. I'm an eye guy. And you guys are talking about Messi. I'm saying that she was saying she wouldn't put him in for the last shot. To me, we have to realize first that everybody doesn't handle pressure the same. Most guys cannot handle pressure, okay? And I see it just like this. You know what I'm saying? That's like having Kobe Bryant and Michael Jordan on your team, all right? And I don't care how many shots they've missed, you're going to let them take the last shot. And if you don't draw the play up for them in the huddle, they're going to break your clipboard themselves. The only guy, superstar, that will actually let you draw up a play on the sideline, not for him, is the guy who just left town, Mr. LeBron James.
1: Yeah, LeBron
3: would not
1: have anything
3: to say about it.
1: Yep. You know, but it's funny, I the day I was listening to you guys when I was in Tuscany.
2: A lot of people over there listening?
1: Well, a lot
2: of people...
1: The technology is unbelievable.
2: Yeah,
1: I literally just pull it up on my computer, and there you are. But there was a woman that called that said, LeBron is the worst clutch player. That is literally factually incorrect.
2: Yeah, yeah.
1: Google who's the greatest clutch player in NBA history, and it's basically a debate between LeBron and Michael Jordan.
2: Yep.
1: But people don't like LeBron, so they're going to spin things and make stuff up.
4: The more apt comparison for like a PK to basketball is a free throw rather than just last shot of a game, because of course you're going to drop a play for Messi. Messi can take every free kick. Messi can have everything designed for him. That's different. It's like having a technical foul, you make two shots to win your game. Who is your best free throw shooter?
2: Right.
4: Not who is the best player in your team.
2: Right, right.
1: Here's Bob in LA. Hey Bob, you're on Sports Graffiti. Go ahead.
5: Good afternoon.
2: Good afternoon.
5: So our players just have no heart. Belgium is really not that great. Let's not forget, Belgium was down 2-0 to Senegal, and they had to have an Argentina type of comeback to win 3-2. They also tied Iran and Egypt 0-0 and 1-1.
2: Right.
5: These are all third world countries with a fraction of budget that we have. We just didn't show up.
2: I honestly, Bob, I don't think we had the talent.
1: Yeah, I thought we were severely outclassed.
4: I'd also say Belgium's not a whatever he described as his country. Like, let's just say, not say third world, say developed and underdeveloped countries. But Belgium is fantastic. We have no identity.
1: They're ranked ninth in the world in soccer. We're not. We're ranked 21st.
4: And I do think the issue with us, too, is that we didn't have an identity. Like, a way in which they played that you're like, oh, this is a team that really attacks. This is a team that has great defense. It felt like there was just like, oh, we can do it. Rather than this is our plan of attack for every game, kind of change per opponent.
1: Let's go one more here. Dave McMiniman coming up in five minutes.
2: Nice.
1: Jason in Ventura. Hey, Jason, you're on Sports Graffiti. Go ahead.
6: What's up, fellas?
2: What's up, Jason?
6: First off, hey, man, I love you guys, man. I've listened to you forever. You guys are definitely the kings.
2: Thanks.
6: And you three together are the best. Anyways, I'm very optimistic about these Lakers. I don't know what Brian, the first guy, was thinking. I don't think he watches too much basketball, but. We did get what everyone else is doing. We got younger, more athletic. I think that is the trade for Marcus Smart, kind of. I know I like Marcus Smart, but he's a younger version. The teams that are winning, they have younger, athletic people. I love Cameron Carr. I think that's a steal. His athleticism, he's got a 7'3" wingspan, so he's going to definitely be a defender. I think that we did a good job. I mean, and you know what? I'm just so sick of hearing, where's LeBron going to go? Because I don't give a damn where he goes.
1: Yeah,
6: I don't hate LeBron.
1: Jason, most people are like you. Most people.
2: I mean, it's a story,
1: I knew I knew LeBron was disliked by

0: a large portion of our audience. I didn't realize how large.
1: Yeah, yeah, no, people do not like LeBron. And by the way, I don't think that, we've talked about this, but I think it's the stuff off the court that pisses people off. And
0: probably.
1: Yeah, the reality is there was a lack of appreciation between the two sides. I would argue that the Lakers bent over backwards for LeBron.
0: I was just going to say, I would say there was a lack of appreciation by the Laker fans for LeBron.
1: Right.
0: Because we were in the toilet when he joined our team in 2019 and he made us relevant again. But I wouldn't apply that to the Lakers themselves. I thought the Lakers accommodated LeBron
1: almost
0: any way he asked.
1: They did. They drafted his kid. And they got every player he wanted.
0: Right.
1: For a few years.
0: Yeah, including the Westbrook
1: trade. Took care of all the clutch people. Yeah. All that stuff. Yep. I mean, the Lakers did do a lot for LeBron. All right, coming up next for you, a guy who's covered LeBron in the NBA for a long time, Dave McMenamin McTen is going to join us. Mason in Ireland, 710 ESPN.
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4: Let me tell you something. Hey, Berg, you'll love this. Here comes a reference. Me and JT the Brick were there that night.
5: Chris isn't here, Dave.
4: I know, but that's who I was there with that night. And I never forget, man. He bit that ear off, and like we ran back to the like media outlet center behind wherever was it? Maybe MGM Grand Garden. Does that sound right?
5: Probably.
4: And we couldn't wait to hear what was going to happen afterwards. So yeah, 1997.
3: What did it sound like,
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1: Yeah.
12: And I always love when the great Dave McMenamin
0: is on ESPN McTent. LA. Well, today is your day, Chris Morales, because Dave joins us now. Dave, how's your summer going so far?
16: I don't know if I could say that I've quite ventured into summer and off season. I can't quite dip my toes in. There's some guy out in the NBA market that hasn't decided where he's playing yet.
0: Yeah, so I figured that would be taking up a lot of your time. I said earlier, I think just my gut instinct is it's probably Cleveland. If it's not Cleveland, it's Golden State. And I don't put a lot of stock in the other teams. Where are you on that?
16: I generally agree with you. However, I will admit that what I have reported, based on talking to Rich Paul on the record as recently as Friday, that he says that it's literally changing day by day. And the situations that the teams present, obviously, say Philadelphia, right? They didn't have Jaylen Brown one day. The next day, they do. And could the other teams that Rich has given us on his wonderful whiteboard presentation, could a team like a Denver, a team like Miami, et cetera, make a move here that would make them more of a viable contender and be in the same conversation with the Cleveland and Golden State? And I think, you know, Cleveland and Golden State cases, I think I'm sure you guys have discussed ad nauseum, and most listeners will kind of be able to come to the conclusion there. They're both kind of obvious. Golden State,
0: yeah,
16: you can still live in L.A.
0: Fair.
16: And you're playing with your contemporary and Steph Curry, and Cleveland, what better way to finish the full circle moment of the story than go back to where it all started?
1: So, Dave, do you have a sense for who actually broke up with who, or was it completely unanimous between the two parties? Did somebody originally break up?
16: I don't know. I think you can go back to the moment of the Luka Doncic trade, and based on my reporting, that a lot of times when a deal like that is done, the agent or agents of the players involved, certainly if it's a player like an Anthony Davis who has delivered a championship to your city and played for the team for, I think, 5.5 years at the time, they would be given some sort of a heads up that it's in the works. And by, quite frankly, what Jeannie, Rob, JJ Redick have all said on the record, all that stuff was kept under wraps basically until that Saturday when they played the New York Knicks. That's when, by my understanding, Rich Paul became aware of things. And there was no time for Anthony Davis to digest all that. And look at where Anthony's career has gone since. I mean, two more teams. He hasn't been able to stay healthy. Obviously, we could say that happened in L.A. also, but the 2 years leading up to the trade, Anthony Davis was as healthy as any major superstar in the league. So it's been a tough go, and I don't think that's been really digested or appreciated too well by the Clutch Sports camp. And it was also kind of a reminder that the Lakers, like, they aren't our ride-or-die partners. They are a marriage of convenience. And to me, that's where this thing started to shift apart. And that said, though, throughout the course of the season, I'm talking to people within the organization, and especially when the team was going 16-2 late February through early March, or late February through the end of March, I should say, like, it looked like a partnership that could continue. And so, you know, listen, if we're going to go the Godfather route and say that, we know that LeBron is obsessed with that movie, this was a chance to deliver revenge as a dish best served cold by dropping the news on them the morning, last Tuesday morning, and to some degree catching the Lakers off guard. Now, I don't know if that's true, though. I mean, obviously, the Lakers, based on their actions on Wednesday, had a plan B the entire time. If not, maybe that was plan A the whole time.
0: Yeah, I'm the same way, Dave. I think that's a really good way to put it. Nobody really, like, I saw Bill Plachy wrote a column saying that LeBron quit before the Lakers pushed him out the door. I don't know. I'm with you. I have no idea if that's true.
1: That's not untrue. Both sides. It was kind of agreed to both parties.
0: Yeah, the breakup was clean.
1: Super clean breakup. Yeah.
0: So for people who don't know, Dave and I have been friends. Dave Mason and I have both known Dave for years. And Dave, you and I rarely disagree on anything. I'm going to read a tweet you sent out the other day. Here's what you wrote. I am all for rules experimentation by the NBA during summer league. It's the perfect testing ground. But if the league has any intention of bringing this one free throw change to the big show, the competition committee better put the kibosh on it immediately. And here's what Dave is tweeting about. In summer league, if you get fouled, like let's say you go up for a shot and you get fouled.
1: Yep.
0: You get one free throw, and it's worth two shots. In other words, you make it, you get 2 points. You miss it. Live ball act. And if you're shooting a three, one free throw would be worth 3 points. Now, Dave, I've been on vacation. I just got back last night. I was out of the country. I haven't seen this in summer league. I assume you have. But I liked the idea because I think the NBA shoots too many free throws. Mm-hmm. I've said it for years. It's no fun watching guys shoot free throws all night. My guess is you think that would be too gimmicky if they did this in the real NBA. But I don't want to put words in your mouth. Why don't you like this for the real NBA?
16: So I noticed it for the first time. I was aware that they were going to be trying it out. I noticed it for the first time in the Lakers' second summer league game. And by the way, Laker fans, you got a chance to check out Cameron Carr. He's worth watching. He's got a very eye appeal to his game. But in the second quarter of their second game, he pulls up from three. He's fouled. He goes to the free throw line, makes one free throw, scores 3 points. I'm like, this is absurd. How is that? You just got 3 points for making one free throw? Like, it hurt my brain to see. And I get these are basically exhibitions in the summer league. No one is going to really care about your summer league coaching record, your summer league win-loss record. So you want to speed up the game, I'm all for it. But when it comes to regular season basketball, so now all of a sudden you're going to –
1: one shot worth 3 points.
16: The idea of being a good free throw shooter,
0: Dave,
16: maybe increase the value of it.
0: I want to see if I can get you to meet me in the middle on this. I think the league shoots too many free throws, so I would like to do something. Like, maybe this isn't exactly it, or could they get away with this rule, and in the last 5 minutes of the game, it goes away? So a game can't be decided this way, but for the first 43 minutes... that's how it would work. Would you be more palatable to that, or you just think this is a bad idea from the get-go?
16: Bad idea all around. Again, I saw Cameron Carr do it in the second quarter.
0: Right.
16: And it bugged you. What are we doing? I mean, also, there's other ways you can speed up the game. To my understanding, the idea for this is to speed up the game. Okay, fine. Then how about you don't allow substitutions during free throws? You know, so
0: yeah,
16: like a lot of times the free throws take a lot longer because the coaches are grabbing a guy from the bench, bringing him over, blah, blah. You can only do substitutions when you have timeouts. So you can't extend the time of a free throw. That's probably going to be cut down the amount of time we actually watch free throws or watch a stoppage in a game.
0: Right.
16: As we would by this one shot free throw rule.
0: Yeah.
16: And I think that's a good alternative because I don't have a problem with actually watching guys shoot free throws. I think it's especially late game or even late quarter. It can be compelling and add some drama to it.
0: Yeah.
16: And obviously it's a fundamental skill that we can't just pretend that guys shouldn't have in their bag to be an effective NBA player.
0: Yeah. The other thing you could do.
16: I do agree with you. Really long games though. Sure. No one wants to be covering a 2 hour and 45 minute long regular season NBA game.
0: Yeah, Dave, the other thing you could do, and I've been advocating for this for years, is increase the foul limit before the teams go into a bonus. So right now it's 5. I don't think I could sell them on 10, but maybe 7. Like maybe 7 fouls that you would shoot. That would help too.
16: I accept that alternative a lot better than what they're trying out right now.
0: Playing around with.
1: Okay. By the way, they're also doing the chip and the ball thing at the Summer League, and apparently they're working their way towards not having to deal with all those who touched the ball last on the bounds thing. You'd know by the chip and the ball, which actually would speed things up a lot.
0: Yeah, that'd be good.
1: So what is going on with Jonathan Kuminga? Is he on the board for the Lakers? Are they going to make a deal? Can they make a deal?
17: He is on the board for the Lakers. Anthony Slater, our San Francisco-based reporter who covered him for really the majority of his career, when he was with the Warriors prior to joining the Hawks last year, has a good story up on ESPN right now. And by my understanding, the Lakers, since relatively early on in the free agency process, when they saw that Atlanta was not going to be picking up the team option on Kuminga, have been in touch with Kuminga's agent and also have made personal appeals to Kuminga himself. Some of the members of the Lakers team have done so. The guy was going to get paid $24 million. Currently, as the Lakers are currently constructed, the most they could offer is a veteran minimum. Now, there are things they can do to change that. You know, you could waive and stretch a guy to open up some cap space. You just got those 2 second-round picks from the Wizards in the Ayton deal. You could try to use those second-round picks to package some salary to move out. You know, someone like Jared Vanderbilt, we know he hasn't played a lot under J.J. Redick's system, and he's got a significant salary figure, or maybe someone like Dalton Connect, again, hasn't played a lot under J.J. Redick's coaching in the last season and a half. If you could move them and attach second-round picks, that can open up some more money for Kuminga. And then the pitch from the Lakers would be similar to like what we saw in a 21-22 season where Malik Monk came to the Lakers after having a bit of a tarnished reputation as a lottery pick in Charlotte. And they're like, we can't offer you money, but we're going to give you minutes. And since that one season Monk had with the Lakers when he averaged, 14, 15 points a game and got consistent playing time, it was on national television 45 times. He's made close to $100 million in contracts with the Sacramento Kings.
0: There you go.
17: And it's a pretty good pitch, but we'll see. I mean, obviously, Kuminga, it was a rocky relationship in Golden State, but his results speak for themselves, and the market is not completely dried up where he won't have other options other than the Lakers.
0: Yeah, that's what I feared, that somebody else could offer him. Right. Okay, Dave, last thing. For people who don't know, Dave is married to Malika Andrews, who is hosting ESPN's Wimbledon coverage, and she's killing it. She's doing, first time she's done, she's doing a great job. Dave, are you able to parlay that into a quick trip across the pond?
1: Strawberries and cream!
0: Or do your NBA responsibilities have you grounded stateside?
17: Yeah, so had this not been the Panda Watch in Anchorman with LeBron Watch I would have been squeezing in. I'd be squeezing in a few days there, but unfortunately, my NBA duties have me states bound, and then because I'm here anyway, I'm going to go do a long chunk of summer league. So I go out to Vegas tomorrow. So
0: well, we appreciate
17: not this year, but hopefully next year we don't have LeBron watch part two, seeing whether he's going to retire or not.
0: He's
17: going to play the 25th season.
0: Yeah, well, she's doing such a good job. Yeah. I'm guessing she'll be asked to do it for a long time. Hey, I know you're crazy with all these stories, so thank you for making
1: time, Dave,
0: for us.
1: Appreciate it, man.
17: Yep, thanks for having me on, guys.
0: All right. See you.
1: There's David McMenamin. So it sounds like Jonathan Kuminga is a possibility, but they might have to do some other
0: Malik
1: stuff to make
0: Monk
1: it happen.
0: The thing was interesting.
1: Yeah.
0: And because Malik Monk, I remember that. They didn't pay him a lot of money, but they gave him a one-year deal. Do
1: and
0: that
1: then
0: for
1: he
0: Kuminga.
1: Signed big.
0: Give him a one-year deal, give him as much money as you can give him, and tell him you'll start him. Because right now they got open starting spots.
1: Absolutely.
0: And he mentioned Cameron Carr. Cameron Carr looks like a really good possibility for the Lakers. And I do Thero, I think, his athleticism. You've been saying for years, get younger, get
1: more
0: athletic.
1: More athletic. Here we go.
0: Those are two examples, Carr and Thero. And Kuminga fits that bill, too.
1: Hey, join ESPN LA this Friday. 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
19: It's extremely high. And I've been inducted into the Rock and Roll Hall of Fame. I got a star on the Walk of Fame, you know, hands in the concrete at the

0: Chinese man, but, you know, as a fan of the Dodgers since I was knee-high to a horsefly, I was, you know, just fanning out inside. 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
8: All right, so, Dr. Clapper, how you been, man? What's going on?
10: Busy. Loving the World Cup, man. I love this guy, Holland. Oh, my God.
8: He's something, right? He's like right out of Central Casting. Looks like the guy you want taking your big shots.
9: And Dr. Clapper, because you, like us, is a Laker fan, Emily has breaking Laker news.
11: We do. Free agent center Kevon Looney has agreed to a 1-year, $3.9 million deal with the Los Angeles Lakers.
10: Yeah.
11: Sources tell ESPN.
9: I'll tell you what, Kevon,
8: that's a great sign.
9: Kevon Looney is a UCLA guy, played 1 year there. Michael knows him well because he won a few rings with the Warriors. I think he won 4 of them with the Warriors. And Doc, he's perfect for what we need. We don't need 30 minutes out of him. We need 15 minutes to back up Walker Kessler. This is an excellent signing by the Lakers.
10: John Arl, I want to ask you a question.
9: Yes,
10: do you follow the model of the New York Knicks? Because look at how they beat all the experts' ideas and won a ring. Or do you just continue to do the old-fashioned way and think only of OKC and San Antonio?
9: It's a great question. What I would do, and by the way, Doc, to your question, I mentioned this at the start of the show, you cannot find one person, including my good friend Ben Lyons, a diehard Knicks fan, who picked the Knicks to win the title at the start of last year. Not one.
12: Correct.
9: Anybody who says they did is lying. So you can catch lightning in a bottle.
8: Yep.
9: What the Lakers have done by getting younger and more athletic is they have somewhat copied that blueprint.
8: Yeah.
9: The reason the Knicks can come at you in waves is they have five guys who can all switch, including Karl Anthony Towns and Mikal Bridges and Josh Hart. And so now the Lakers are kind of heading that way. Walker Kessler's going to be the rim protector, and everybody else can switch. You know, people forget, Luka's 6'7". Austin is 6'4", 6'5". I mean, they can guard multiple positions. So it's going to be their biggest challenge is to figure out how to defend when they don't have a lot of good one-on-one defenders. But I'm you know, as you know, Doc, I'm kind of a shameless Lakers apologist. I'm excited about the possibilities here. I think they could really be into something. Let me ask you this, Doc. There's this World Cup story that struck me as really odd. So they're celebrating at the World Cup, and this guy jumps over the wall and hurts his wrist.
8: Oh, it's terrible.
9: It's a bad injury.
8: It looks like the kind of thing I would do.
9: Right. It does. That is a very
8: jumping
9: that's
8: over
9: a, very good
8: a
9: thing.
8: Wall.
9: And they put this guy into surgery, Doc, immediately. And my first thought, and again, I'm not a doctor, you are. My first thought is, it's his wrist. Wrap it up with an ace bandage and tell him to go out there and kick the ball. But apparently that was not the plan. Why did they put this guy in surgery right away?
12: So go ahead and look at your forearm, your elbow, your wrist in front of you right now. Let's say you're looking at your left arm and your wrist goes up and down and your elbow straightens. What this young man did was he put his left hand down. I watched carefully how he did this, and it slipped. So now he fell over, and all of his weight was on an outstretched hand. Now, he broke the mid portion. We call it both bones of the forearm.
8: Yep.
12: So he looks like he's bending his elbow, but I got news for you. When you look at the video, that ain't his elbow that's bending. That's the snap of both bones of the forearm, and he's got to have surgery ASAP. That's why I've never seen someone with an upper extremity injury need a stretcher before, but that's why. Horrific injury. Sometimes it's even an open fracture, but you can't put him in a splint and put him on a plane. He had to have surgery in Mexico.
8: All right, let's talk about Shohei Ohtani. Let's pivot a little bit over to Shohei, who now is dealing with a bicep thing, following dealing with the blister thing, following dealing with the knee thing. His availability for the All-Star break and the All-Star game is a little bit in question. Tell me about this bicep injury.
12: So one of the greatest things about the Mason and Ireland show is you connect us as a Los Angeles community to the past. It's not just talking about the present. And as it relates to Shohei Ohtani, the greatest baseball player we've ever seen beyond Babe Ruth, let's look at the past. John Elway won two Super Bowls with a completely torn biceps tendon. He actually has what's known as a Popeye sign, where you snap at your shoulder the top of the tendon. It's called biceps because bi means two. Sep in Latin means head. There's two heads of this muscle at your shoulder and only one insertion at your elbow that helps you flex your elbow and, more importantly, rotate your forearm, supination, to turn it. And you don't need it. John Elway won 1997 and 1998 at the age of 39 with a completely torn biceps tendon. He won the two Super Bowls. Well, guess what? Brett Favre, in 2009, takes the Vikings to the NFC Championship with a completely torn biceps tendon. So, Dodger fans, do not worry about Shohei's biceps issues. It's not anything that's going to keep him from being Shohei Ohtani.
9: All right, Dr. Clapper, this just happened today, and so I hope I'm not surprising you with this, but I'll throw it at you. The Knicks announced that Jalen Brunson underwent surgery this morning on his left wrist. He played through this injury during the title run, and of course he played great. He won the finals MVP. They say he'll be fine. They say he'll be out 2 months. Does that jive with what you understand? Can you have wrist surgery in July and be ready to go in October?
12: Absolutely, yes.
10: If it is a tendon, it certainly can be corrected. Most likely, there's, you know, we all know about a meniscus that's in our knee, but there's two other locations in our body where we have this rubber gasket like a meniscus, same material your ear is made of, fibrocartilage. We have it between our clavicle and our acromion, the bone on the outside of our shoulder. In between the clavicle touching the end of the bone of your shoulder, there's a small little meniscus there. And in our wrist, we have one. So if you go palms up, the pinky side of your wrist, between the ulna bone and the beginning of the wrist bones, there's a little meniscus there as well. It's called the triangular fibrocartilage complex. And that oftentimes can be torn, particularly with him shooting left-handed. Yes, you can stick a tiny little arthroscope in there and clean it out. Not a problem to come back in 2 months. Jalen Brunson will be back as good as new with his wrist surgery.
8: All right. Hey, Doc, thank you very much, as always, for coming on Saturday morning, 7 a.m., Weekend Warrior Show. Everybody be here on 710 and on the app and on the are you on the YouTube, Doc?
10: I got a face for radio.
9: By the way, Doc, I just got back from one of your favorite places. I flew home from Italy yesterday, and I'm just letting you know that I left plenty of wine over there for you for the next time you go back, okay?
10: Did you see any sculptures, John Ireland?
9: All of them. Yeah, we went everywhere.
8: Florence?
9: We went to Florence.
8: Did you go to see the David?
9: Yeah, not the actual David, but we went to Florence. We went to Siena. We went to Bellagio. The sculptures over there, Doc, as you have told me many times, are insane. And when you think about how many hundreds of years ago these guys did that, it's really unbelievable.
8: It is amazing.
9: Yeah, it was great. All right, Doc, thank you for doing
10: Thanks,
9: this.
10: Doc.
9: Talk to you next week.
10: Okay, talk to you next week. Thanks so much.
8: Dr. Weber, Clapper, clap off. All right, before we go to break, I want to let everybody know that you can help the people of Venezuela who are dealing with the disastrous earthquakes that happened last week. And your donation right now enables the Red Cross to prepare for, respond to, and help people recover from this disaster. If you can, donate through redcross.org/ESPN. That's redcross.org/ESPN.
9: I'm sure you talked about it while I was gone, but that heartbreaking story about the Dodgers catcher.
8: Yeah.
9: Who had been languishing in the minor leagues for years and got to make his major league debut on the same day he found out that his stepmom and his sister were killed. He didn't get any hits, but I thought he played well. And good for him. Thinking about you.
8: Absolutely. All right.
9: Also coming up, a Mason passport update.
8: Oh, yeah, I got a passport update. Plus, let's get into Kevon Looney and what that acquisition means for the Lakers. And are they going to miss? Who will they miss the most?
9: I know the answer to that.
8: I think I know your answer. Mason, Ireland, 710 ESPN. You know, FIFA World Cup is going on right now. Obviously, we're watching all these games. In fact, Switzerland and Colombia.
9: Nil-nil,
8: 46th minute. They're in stoppage time at the end of the first half there. The best place to watch the World Cup, if you can't be there, and let's face it, it's really expensive. Best place to watch the World Cup is at Cosm. You will feel like you're actually at the game, on the pitch, for the match. They've got an 87-foot wraparound LED dome. You'll feel the energy of the crowd. You'll be there with other fans, rooting for whoever you want to root for, looking spectacular. It's above you. It's around you. It's below, it's everywhere. And by the way, you're sitting there in the dome, and they're bringing you great food like the Korean corn cheese nachos. 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
14: The United States World Cup journey has come to an end. The U.S. men's national team was eliminated by Belgium, falling 4-1 in Seattle, as the Red Devils punched their ticket to the quarterfinals with an impressive attacking performance. Despite a promising run through the group stage, the Americans couldn't find an answer for Belgium, bringing an end to their hopes of a deep run on home soil. Belgium now advances to the quarterfinals on Friday in Inglewood, where they'll face Spain in one of the marquee matchups of the tournament. With the U.S. eliminated, all three host nations, Canada, Mexico, and the United States, are now out of the 2026 FIFA World Cup, leaving the race for...
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8: we
7: Tuesday.
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7: 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I love a little Breezer, though, George Benson.
2: George Benson, fact?
8: Yep.
2: Doesn't read music.
7: Really?
8: No, is that right?
2: Plays from memory.
7: Yeah. Wow.
2: Just that's how talented that
8: the
2: dude is.
8: The best version of On Broadway.
7: Yes.
8: That guy does the song on Broadway so good.
7: Yeah.
8: All right, so the Lakers have acquired or signed free agent center Kevon Looney. 1 year, $3.9 million. He will back up Walker Kessler. And, John, I think he's the perfect guy for it.
2: Yeah, and Michael will be in tomorrow. Michael knows him well because he won 4 rings with Clay at the Warriors. And what you need is somebody that's a big body that can use his fouls who's smart.
8: Yep.
2: And Kevon Looney fits those entire descriptions. By the way, Michael, Chris, you'll love this. Michael and Pepe in studio for the entire show.
8: For the entire
2: tomorrow.
8: Show? Oh, my God.
7: It's like an extravaganza
2: That's
7: tomorrow.
2: Michael says he wants to host both Icebreakers and Game of Games. So if he gets here in time, we're going to let him do both.
7: Wow.
8: Nice.
7: And Pepe, where's Pepe been the last 2 months?
8: I don't know. Well, Pepe did the El Tree show we did over at Hollywood Park. Oh, no,
7: that
8: at
7: is true.
8: Commerce Casino.
7: Yeah, that is true.
8: He did come out for that when El Tree played.
2: Okay, so...
8: passport update.
2: Yeah, what is it?
8: Listener got me to a guy. A guy who knows me and knows how to get me to the front of the line.
2: Home run. You're
8: home
2: in.
8: Run. I'm done.
2: So at the Federal Building.
7: What does the guy want?
2: No, what it is, Mace.
8: The guy is.
2: Money? Yeah, that's okay.
7: Okay.
2: That's what you need.
8: Yes.
2: You need a guy.
8: I need a guy.
2: So what it is you can. What you tried to do today.
8: Yeah.
2: Was go in without an appointment.
8: Correct.
2: What this guy did was he got you an appointment.
8: Yeah, he's like a concierge kind of guy.
7: Oh, those cost money.
8: Yeah, okay. They do. They're pricey.
2: All right.
8: But
2: so
8: I'm going to Spain.
2: Here, a couple more things about Kevon Looney.
8: Yes.
2: 3-time NBA champion. He wasn't on the first Warriors team that won it, but he was on the 17, the 18, and the 22 team. I spent 1 year at UCLA. He's from Wisconsin.
8: Yep.
9: and is very, very well liked in locker rooms because he's, you know, just respected. And I remember when he was at UCLA, he was awesome. So I'm glad that, and we need somebody who's going to use their fouls. And Michael.

0: we'll can talk extensively about. He played 1 year in New Orleans last year, but he only played in 21 games. New Orleans was pretty much tanking.
1: Right, right.
0: So they didn't play old guys. They played young guys.
1: Yeah, and he's a good basketball IQ. A lot of things to like about Kevon Looney. And again, like you said, John, he's going to use his fouls, which is the most important thing, and back up Walker Kessler. They still have one slot left. Is it the Jonathan Kuminga slot? Can they work it out? Can they figure it out? Dave McMenamin said a while ago they're definitely interested.
0: And
1: mutually.
0: By the way, Kuminga and Looney, teammates for
1: a few years
0: in Golden State. Now, I know you guys talked about this while I was gone, but I wanted to get your take on it because
1: okay.
0: I can't decide.
1: All right.
0: Okay, so Mexico had a tremendous World Cup.
1: Yes.
0: I know they lost to England.
1: Yep.
0: But they won in the round of 32 and they won in the round of 16. Or they lost in the round of 16
1: right.
0: to England. In both of those elimination games, they were in Mexico City. The fans of El Trey, the Mexican fans,
1: yep.
0: purposely found out the visiting hotel
1: yep.
0: and tried to keep the other team in Ecuador the first time
1: yep.
0: and then England the second time, tried to make so much noise. They were shooting off fireworks, banging drums.
1: Yep. Yep.
0: Their goal was to keep the opposing team up all night
1: right.
0: so they'd be playing on no sleep.
1: Yes.
0: Worked against Ecuador, didn't work out against England. But here's my question. Do these fans deserve to be criticized, or are they the smartest fans
1: in the world? Come on. Smartest fans in the world. By the way, England, apparently
0: they had
1: reservations at like a bunch 15, of different hotels.
0: 15 different hotels, and they camped out at all of them.
1: And they figured it out.
0: So you have no issue with it.
1: Anything that's legal, cool, no pulling fire alarms,
0: nothing
1: like that.
0: I don't think
1: like
0: it is
1: that.
0: Legal. I think it's disturbing the peace, isn't it?
1: I don't know the law there.
2: Probably not in Mexico.
1: I don't know the law.
0: I heard the cops were in on it.
1: Oh, really?
0: The cops were telling the fans where the England
3: was. If you see certain movies, that's not surprising.
1: Yeah, no.
0: But, Chris, what do you think? Do the fans deserve to be criticized, or are they brilliant?
3: How about two things can be true?
0: But those things are opposite.
3: No. They're brilliant as fans, but they also deserve to be criticized that it's not right. But so what? The Utah Jazz tried to poison Michael Jordan with a bad pizza, and he
1: Kobe
3: fought
1: Bryant
3: through.
1: Kobe Bryant get a bad hamburger?
0: We haven't stayed at that hotel since.
3: Yeah, there you go.
0: Brian, what do you think? Are you a thumbs up on the Mexican fans or thumbs down?
4: Thumbs up. I would never do it personally, but thumbs up.
0: I think it's very creative,
1: yep.
0: and it shows their passion.
1: Yep.
0: And if England wanted to make it really difficult, they could have like stayed 3-4 hours away.
1: Yep.
0: And just come in bust day of the game.
1: I hope wherever England is staying right now, there's a bunch of Norwegian fans with their helmets on and pounding stuff and making noise. And
0: I think Norway's going to win that game.
1: I do too. He is, by the way, John, I don't know if you saw this.
0: Erling Haaland is a tank.
1: Did you see after they won their last game, Haaland on that drum? Haaland led the row, and I'm telling you, he's got so much swagger, so much riz, so much main character energy, to use all of the expressions. He is that guy.
0: And for those of you who don't know anything about Norway, and when we talk about the row, what it is all the fans in unison act like they're rowing a boat, like a crew boat, but they all do it at the same time. And
1: it's, let's do it.
3: I did it last week.
0: It's great.
1: That's frightening when you do it.
3: But I would do it.
2: It's usually the captain that will do it. So Jacarez will do it. But then they've also have Haaland do it after the last game.
1: Yeah.
3: So Mace, this passport concierge you got, is it a fan?
1: It's a fan sent me to him.
3: But the passport.
0: Didn't you see Ocean's 11, Chris? You know
1: right.
0: a guy.
1: Yeah.
3: What if Mace the passport concierge ends up being a fan?
1: Well, that's fine if he's a fan.
0: I think that's the case.
1: As long as I'm not getting scammed out of the extra money.
3: What time is your appointment?
1: 7 a.m.
0: I think this is getting solved. What if he says,
3: listen, in order to get that passport, you're going to have to row.
0: At this point, I think Mace would have no problem rowing or doing more extreme things even.
1: Because,
0: the idea is here.
3: What if he says, I like what I see?
1: There you go. Now, you guys are doing your show Friday morning from
3: HBC.
1: HBC. Yeah. That's the day of the big game. That is the day of the Spain versus Belgium game at SoFi.
3: Are you still going to come by?
0: And you desperately are rooting for Spain because you'll be in Spain,
1: for
0: a game after that.
1: On Las Ramblas for the big viewing thing.
0: Although Belgium looked really good last night.
1: They looked excellent.
0: Really good. They could win.
1: All right. Coming up next for you is Fast Track. In the meantime, we're going to talk about Jacob Marani here.
0: Excellent.
1: Don't miss your chance to see the Los Angeles Sparks take on Indiana.
0: Caitlin Clark.
1: 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You can go to Instagram.
0: Wait, tomorrow?
1: Yeah, that's tomorrow, Wednesday. Yeah.
0: Now I know why Michael wanted to come in tomorrow. He's going to hang around for the Caitlin Clark game.
1: Go to Instagram, follow at call.jacob. Find the sweet night post. Like, share, comment, repost, all that stuff for your chance to win an unforgettable night courtesy of the Call Jacob team. And here's the thing about Jacob. Part of our community, like he's right there, right in the middle of it, Sparks games. And he does Lakers, and he's the official legal partner of the Rams and LAFC. And he's a guy you see all over town, whether it be on billboards or at games or whatever it is. And if you're involved in any kind of accident, there is only one name you should be thinking of, and that is Jacob Imrani. If you are involved in any kind of accident, could be an Uber accident, Lyft accident, scooter, motorcycle, whatever it happens to be, the first thing you need to do is call Jacob. Get him to pick up the ball and run with it. He will score that touchdown. He will get you the most compensation that you can possibly get. And the number is easy. 800-345-6789.
0: CallJacob.com still works, but that number's better. 800-345-6789. In a crisis, you don't want to be texting or going on the web. You just want to call that number. Mace, let me add, before we get to Fast Track, that Novak Djokovic, who is 39 years old and many people feel could be playing in his last Wimbledon, is on the ropes in the quarterfinals.
1: Okay.
0: It's the fifth set. He's up against a young Canadian kid, and it's 1-1 in the fifth. Of course, if he loses, it could be his last Wimbledon.
1: Yeah, right.
0: He is the most decorated men's tennis player of all time.
1: Okay. And by the way,
0: right now on ESPN.
1: Yep. And by the way, right now, Switzerland versus...
0: Colombia. Ireland versus Sedano. I have Switzerland. Sedano has Colombia.
1: 0-0 at halftime.
0: Yep.
1: So we'll keep you up to date on that as well. Fast Track's coming up next for you. Mason in Ireland, 710 ESPN.
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2: All right, guys, I want to take you back to March. I want to take you back to the game between UConn women's basketball and South Carolina women's basketball.
0: Right, the one where Gino Auriemma lost it?
2: Yes, he got his butt handed to him by the Gamecocks and Dawn Staley and complained about it, got in a fighting match with Dawn Staley, and refused to apologize or talk anything nice about Dawn Staley. So, you know, 4 months have gone by, and you would think that cooler heads would prevail, that you might be able to get over it in 4 months. But no, Gino does not do that. So he was on a podcast called Sports Media with Richard Deitch.
1: Yep,
2: and
1: sure.
2: He said this. He said about that game and that interaction with Dawn Staley. Obviously, I have a lot of thoughts on it because we just played an NCAA semifinal where there was not a foul called against the other team in the entire third quarter. And a game that looked like the Philadelphia Flyers versus the New York Rangers. He went on to say, we had three officials who had no business in that semifinal game according to what they were rated. They are calling the game the way they are directed to call the game. People think showing off your physical game is like a badge of honor. It is BS. Should Gino get over it?
0: He absolutely should apologize to Staley, which he finally reluctantly did he was dragged through the mud. But anytime he gets asked about it, like if you ask me about that, are you over it? I would make it crystal clear. Look, my issue was not with Dawn Staley. I should have treated her better, and she deserved better, and that game should have been a very special day for South Carolina and their team. My issue is with the officials, and here's why, and then go into it. But if he doesn't make that clear, Mace, he just looks like a sore loser.
1: Yeah. I mean, I don't understand what happened to just being gracious. Like, seriously, just do the right thing, even if you don't believe the right thing.
2: He's a bit of a sore loser.
1: He doesn't lose very often,
2: so not I don't think he has a lot of practice in it.
1: He's done a lot of winning, but when you lose, you lose. I mean, do it with class. Don't do what he did. Did he apologize?
2: He did apologize,
1: kind of,
2: but didn't apologize directly to Dawn. It was more like to her team and people around her.
0: He issued a written apology after he got dragged through the mud in March, and I'm pretty sure that ChatGPT wrote it.
2: Yeah.
1: Yeah, that's probably right. Hey, the summer of soccer is here. 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
4: We're about halfway through the MLB season with the new ABS challenge system. Just the other day, a couple of OG umpires, C.B. Buckner has been in the league for about 30 years, and Laz Diaz, both have said they're going to be accepting buyouts and kind of stepping out, retiring after this season, which got me thinking here, does that indicate that the challenge system is working, that these bottom-rated, you know, umpires that have been here for 30 years are saying, hey, it's our time to step away?
0: I don't think it's necessarily A equals B, but I think there's some smoke to that fire that makes these. There was a guy, I can't remember who it was, that had 6 calls overturned in the first 3 innings.
4: Ridiculous. I think it was Buckner.
0: Was it?
4: I think it was.
0: Yeah. So, and you know, in a lot of cases, not just umpires, but anybody with a union, it's hard to get the incompetent people out because the union stands up for their rights.
1: Right.
0: In this case, maybe the ABA system kind of gave him a little bit of a shove out the door.
1: Yeah, I mean, I think so too. If you miss so many and it becomes so obvious, and by the way, it is really obvious when you look at that box and you see exactly where you're at. When they're wrong, it really stands out now, and the numbers start five misses, six misses. I mean, honestly, this is a way to grade an umpire. If you miss a whole bunch of calls, then you're probably

0: And I want
1: to
0: add
1: that
0: this
1: makes sense.
0: Too from ESPN that JJ Redick and Rob Pelinka have met with Kuminga, trying to show him what could be what he could do next to Luka Doncic, and is quoted, he met virtually with Rob Pelinka and JJ Redick, who pitched him on being a high minutes wing next to Luka in a spacious on-court environment conducive to his skill set. So they have met and pitched him.
2: If I could get in front of Jonathan Kuminga, I know, I think he's from the Congo, right? He's not American born, I know that.
3: Okay.
2: And we'll bring this up tomorrow when Michael's here, because Michael knows both Looney and Kuminga a little bit. What I would say to him is, Jonathan, when you were at Golden State, you were buried behind Steph, Clay, Draymond,
3: right,
2: and the rest of those guys. When you were in Atlanta, you were buried behind Jalen Johnson and Trae Young and, yep, Zachary Richichet and Anika Kongwu and all those guys. On our team, we have Luka,
3: yep,
2: and everybody else.
3: And you're going to play.
2: And if you play for the Lakers and you start for the Lakers, look at the other opportunities that open up. And McMenamin was on with us,
3: yeah,
2: earlier, and
3: Malik
2: he used
3: Monk
2: the Malik Monk
3: is...
2: angle. We got Malik Monk paid.
3: Yeah.
2: And we can get you paid. Come try it with us.
3: Yeah.
2: I would do it if I was Kuminga.
3: Yeah, I think it makes a ton of sense. And I still think they're probably going to have to make some maneuver, right? I mean, they're going to have to do something with an existing contract. I mean, they could shop out. Do you think if you included 2 second-round picks, you could move Jared Vanderbilt? Yeah, I mean, that's the kind of thing.
2: You move anybody if you attach 2 second-round picks.
3: Because you've got now three second-round picks you can use.
2: Right.
3: I mean, it's assets. It's stuff to sweeten a deal if you're willing to offload a contract like maybe Jared Vanderbilt.
2: But Kuminga, remember, is a free agent. So if you talk him into signing, he can just sign with you without giving anything up. But he wants to get paid. The reason you're bringing this up is he wants a sign-and-trade so he can get paid. But I think the Lakers' approach is going to be 1 year. Here's all of our cap space. Come play with us for 1 year, and
3: yeah,
2: we'll see what happens.
3: Yeah, I think it makes a ton of sense, and I think the Lakers are in need of one more wing, and he's a decent 3-and-D guy, so I think it makes a lot of sense.
2: And I don't know of any other team that would offer him a starting job like the Lakers can.
3: No.
2: So there you go.
3: This is an opportunity. All right, coming up next for you is some more Fast Track. M's got stuff. BC's got stuff. It's Live Imaging Tuesday. Morales is hanging out. 710 ESPN.
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5: All right, vroom vroom, man.
6: All right, so I think we all have a time in our life where we had two options. We were at a crossroads. We had things to choose from. So Matt Damon is very similar to us, where he was talking to Amy Poehler about his time where he was studying at Harvard, but he was also doing acting, and he was given an assignment, and it's an assignment that changed his life. So this is Matt Damon talking about this assignment on the Good Hang podcast with Amy Poehler.
7: You know, I was an English major, and in fact, I started writing Good Will Hunting for a class.
8: Mm-hmm.
7: I just had wonderful professors, and that professor really encouraged me to keep going with it. And I didn't know what I'd never tried to do that. And and in fact, I wrote, we were supposed to write a one-act play, and I wrote the first act of a three-act movie.
8: Mm-hmm.
7: And but at that point, I'd already been leaving and going, you know, I mean, I was kind of out in the world working.
8: Yeah.
7: So I wasn't like sweating grades the way I was kind of in the, I was kind of out of the pipeline.
8: Yeah, yeah.
7: And I was really in school for myself at that point.
8: That's cool.
7: And I went to the guy and I said, I think I failed your class. but this is the first act of a movie. And he read it and he gave me a straight A and he just said, don't stop, keep going. Like he gave me all this encouragement. And that was when I just took it out and showed it to Ben.
6: I know, John, you have to talk about don't let education get in the way of...
2: Don't let school interfere with your education.
6: So he at the same time was doing both. But did you have a professor or an assignment where you're like, this unlocked something in you that you're like, I think I know what I want to do for the rest of my life?
2: Hmm. There was a class at UCLA called Sportscasting 101.
5: Oh, yeah?
2: And so I went in and auditioned for it freshman year, and the coach and the teacher rejected me, and he said, the only reason I'm rejecting you is I never take freshmen.
5: Right, right.
2: He goes, come back. He goes, I'll consider you as a sophomore, but I probably won't take you that. And then when you're a junior or a senior and you're still interested, let me know. So I came back as a sophomore and I auditioned for it. And he said, I need to see you in my office. He goes, you should do this for a career. He goes, you are a natural at this. He goes, I've never seen anyone with no scripts do as well as you just did.
5: Hmm.
2: And he said, I'm going to take you as a sophomore. You're only the fifth sophomore I've ever taken, but you need to move. You go get an internship at a television station or start. And then that's when I got the job to run the campus radio station as the sports director, wow. and I was off and running. But that, yeah, that one professor.
8: See,
2: Arthur Friedman.
8: Arthur Friedman.
2: Who is no longer with us.
8: See, I would go back to my high school days and say Johnny Myers, who is one of my great teachers, and Jennifer Evans, one of my other great teachers. One was a speech teacher. One was a drama teacher. Both of them really inspired me to be able to get up and talk and do what I do. So those are the two, Jennifer Evans and Johnny Myers. Did you have one, Em?
6: I definitely had an assignment that was given to me that I felt like unlocked things because I was in a documentary film class. We were going to make it as the final thing. And so then I made a
2: Virginia?
6: At Virginia. So yeah. I made a sports documentary about the time at UVA, about the first woman to be in the Cavman suit, which is our mascot. So like she had, anyway, it was an interesting thing, but it got my, my juices flowing and it was great. And then my professor was Anna Catherine Clay, and she actually was in LA the week that I was gone for Wyoming. But she came for a World Cup game, and I still stay in touch with her, and nice. She's great.
2: All Brian, right. When did you know you wanted to do this for a career?
9: In college, we got the opportunity to create a sports department in our radio station, and our professor allowed us to do that. And you know,
2: that's when you got the bug?
9: That's when I got the bug, yeah, doing all the Humboldt State basketball, softball, volleyball, right. all those sports. Fun time.
2: I used to play women's volleyball at UCLA.
9: That's what I did, too.
2: Yeah, because I could, just because they would let me. I did winning sport they'd let me do.
9: Yeah, we did women's softball, and they were D2 champs that year, so that was pretty cool.
8: Excellent. All right, join the Shidano and Cap Morning Show. The Morales Morning Show, live from Hollywood Park Casino.
2: Don't slip it up, man. Come on.
8: This Friday, 7 a.m. to 10 a.m., you can hang out with the morning crew. 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
10: Fast track.
9: One of these national days that caught my attention here, National Dive Bar Day. And I haven't really been in a dive bar very, very often or very recently. But, you know, I was like, oh, what are the best dive bars in L.A.? A quick Yelp search, the top three, apparently. Teeny's High Dive.
6: Tiny's. I think you call it Tiny's, but.
9: Okay, Tiny's High Drive, Drugstore Cowboy, and the Frolic Room, apparently the three best dive bars in L.A.
2: There are two in the South Bay that are both great. Okay. And these are, you could walk in your bathing suit and flip-flops, and I don't think you need a shirt. The first one is a place called The Hangar. On Aviation Boulevard, it might be in El Segundo or Manhattan Beach, but it's a great dive bar with pool tables, and they got great burgers, and they got like 8 TVs. The other place, if next time you go to the Manhattan Beach Pier, go to the Shellback Tavern.
6: Oh, yeah.
2: Yeah. You been in there, Em?
6: I have.
2: It is great. And again, both completely casual dive bar type setups that go in either one. You got some good ones down by you, right, Mace?
8: Yeah. Oh, the Whaler.
6: Oh, yeah. I've
8: the
6: been to
8: Whaler
6: as well.
8: Is great. In fact, we had Dave McMenamin.
2: Dave McMenamin
8: at the Whaler,
2: that.
8: His big going away party.
2: When he moved to Cleveland.
8: Oh, and we bought him shots, and we had a blast down there. The Whaler's a great spot right on Washington, right at the beach in Marina Del Rey.
6: I'm going to add one, too. There's one called Ye Rustic Inn in Los Feliz.
2: Yeah.
6: It has the best wings, I think, in L.A. It's really close to Los Feliz 3. Great to watch games there, and all the people that work there, all the workers there are mean to you, but in an endearing way.
2: Mace, what was the TV show that was so good with Billy Bob Thornton as the lawyer?
8: It's called Goliath.
2: Goliath. Shay J.
8: Right, yeah, that's a great spot. He lived right in that hotel. Do we have a goal?
2: Yeah. No. I thought so, but no.
8: He lived right in that hotel there on Ocean.
2: Shay J is still there.
8: Still there.
6: I want to add another one to Johnny's on York Boulevard in Highland Park. That's great. I'd be able to walk there. It used to be I used to love the York, and the York shut down. And so then Johnny's is next door, and I really like that.
8: Yeah, nothing like a good dive bar, huh?
2: All right, let me update you guys on a couple things going on right now.
8: Yes.
2: Novak Djokovic is in a nail biter. Fifth set. It's 4-4 in the fifth. He's serving. Djokovic is serving. He's playing this young Canadian kid who has 27 aces. Felix Auger Alsemi, and I think I butchered that name, but the kid's really good, tall, big serve, 27 aces, and Djokovic is trying to hang on against this guy. The other game going on right now at the World Cup, I think this game is in Vancouver.
8: Mm.
2: Colombia and Switzerland, 0-0 in the 63rd minute. And the winner advances, the loser goes home. So both those going on as we speak. I think they'll both be over by the time we go off the air, but if not, Travis and whoever he's working with today, I think DeMarco's on vacation, but Travis...
10: DeMarco is on vacation. It is Travis and Andy Kamenetsky.
8: Oh, Travis and Andy.
10: Yeah.
2: Okay.
10: And then I'm going to stay till 8 p.m. to torment Trudell and Geeter for calling Bergman last week. Trudell called Bergman and goes...
2: And banging off of Laker talk.
10: And says, hey, can we move Lakers talk because I want to watch the World Cup and Team USA with my family. In which Bergie then calls me and goes, what do you think? And I go, honestly, it's your call, bro. I'll support you either way.
8: Yeah.
10: And then he felt bad, I think, and then let Trudell and Geeter have Lakers talk off. And Beto, who's much more of a soccer, well, I guess Trudell's a soccer savant.
8: Oh,
10: but Beto came in here last night, hosted the show Destination for LA Sports by himself. So that's what Trudell gets, is guess what? He cursed Team USA with his antics.
2: But that story about Beto is exactly why he's had the career he's had. That dude is a grinder.
10: Yeah.
2: He has been doing that ever since I met him like 30 years ago. Beto was the guy, and I always encourage people to do this, when, you know, he would go to the bosses and say, give me the shifts when no one else wants them. I'll take them. And he worked his own, and now he's the host of the Lakers talk.
10: Here's Trudell.
2: So good for him.
10: Here's Trudell. Well, he's the host of the Lakers postgame show. Trudell.
2: Oh, that's right.
10: And Pre. And Trudell here wants the Lakers talk job, is begging Sedano, begging Gregory, begging me. We give it to him, and the guy takes Annie's birthday off and a Little League game off. And I want to watch the World Cup with my family.
2: I consider myself a mentor to Trudell. I applaud his effort. I think he should take Annie's birthday off, and I think he should watch USA and do Lakers talk the next night. That's exactly what I would have done.
8: Okay, there
10: That's
8: you go.
10: That's not what you would have done.
2: Sure.
8: No,
10: it's
8: Ireland
10: not.
8: Would have done every hour
2: well,
8: of every
2: show. You know what I would have done?
8: Long.
2: I would have done them all and just had TVs on.
10: Yeah, you would have. Come
8: go.
10: On.
8: There you go.
2: I got a bad feeling about this Switzerland game. These Colombians look sneaky.
8: Still nil-nil, 66th inning, sneaky Colombians
2: sneaky.
8: On the pitch.
2: I think they're going to sneak a goal in here when I least expect it.
8: Coming up next, Chris Haynes says that there are no plans for LeBron to be engaged in any meetings with his new team. So we'll get into that coming up next. In the meantime, you
2: don't
8: know,
2: call us, we'll call you.
8: Exactly. 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
7: This is the song, right?
8: Brand new U2.
7: Fresh U2.
8: Just came out today.
7: On the Mason and Ireland program.
8: Yeah.
7: On a live imaging Tuesday presented by Providence. What's it called?
8: It's called City Street of Dreams. Street of Dreams.
7: Pot it up there.
8: Yeah, pot it up. That's right. Take a little Bono in the edge. Kind of upbeat. Kind of like that. What do you think, John?
9: Anything U2 does, I like.
8: Yeah. So that's called Street of Dreams, came out today. Thought we would dunk that in there. Yeah. So, John, Chris Haynes is an NBA reporter.
9: I know Chris. Like him.
8: Chris says that LeBron is, you know, and LeBron now is rumored to be going everywhere and anywhere.
9: Of course.
8: Right? Minnesota and Denver and all Miami, all these places. Chris Haynes says LeBron isn't really going to meet with any of these teams.
10: I'm told, as of right now, there are no plans for LeBron to engage in any meetings to allow teams to pitch him on an idea of coming to their prospective teams. What I am told that his agent, Rich Paul, is doing all the background work. He's talking with teams, and then he, in return, he will relay all the intel and data to LeBron James, in which LeBron will make a decision. So there will be no meetings, no pitches that will allow for teams to sit down with LeBron. LeBron will make his decision based off of the intel that he's receiving from his agent, Rich Paul.
9: That doesn't surprise me.
8: No,
9: LeBron's been to every arena a million times. A vicious collision in this Colombia-Switzerland game. The Colombian goalie was coming out. Mace, I don't think this is a foul. They almost knocked each other completely out. But I think they were
8: one more time.
9: I think they were both going for the ball. Emily, did you see this play?
11: I did, and goalies are typically pretty protected from this. So if they are making a play for the ball, they are almost always protected that against PKs and cards.
9: I would be a no call here. I would say you guys were both looking. These guys both they're shaking hands and apologizing to each other.
11: Okay, I think it's just making sure they're okay, no concussions. But I don't think there's going to be a PK or anything else happening.
8: Yeah, 74th minute, they're still scoreless.
9: Yeah, and man, this game has been tight.
8: Yeah,
9: if you're just joining us, this morning might have been the best game of the tournament.
8: Oh, crazy.
9: Argentina was losing, to Egypt 2-0. In the 83rd minute, Argentina scored a goal. In the 90th minute, they tied it on a Messi goal, and they added 8 minutes of extra time, and in the 97th minute, Argentina scored again. They scored 3 goals in 15 minutes
8: right,
9: to keep their dream amazing. Alive. They're amazing. The defending World Cup champs. They won it in 2022, but Egypt Mace must have thought they had it.
8: Oh, yeah.
9: And
8: they did. I mean, they were 2-0. You'd think that was safe, but it was not
9: safe.
8: And
9: Ellie, were you telling me they had a goal disallowed?
11: Yeah, they got absolutely screwed on something. So what happened was there was... So they're trying to transition to their offensive side of the half. There is a breakaway, and they score. But it is called back because there was an Egyptian player tugged on the jersey of an Argentinian player in the other half. So basically, the ref doesn't make this call in the field. So the ref lets the ball play. Egypt scores. VAR comes back and says that a foul on the other side affected
9: whether or
11: not.
9: See, I don't think VAR should be allowed to do that.
11: I agree.
8: No.
9: I think that VAR should exist only for offsides and I heard...
11: If the ball crosses the line.
9: Yeah, and whether or not it's a goal.
8: Yeah.
9: I heard a really good suggestion from Tim Kawakami, the sports writer from Northern California. Sure. And he was and he's been advocating for this for years. He said that once you get I may not getting this exactly right, but I think his argument is once the ball gets into the penalty area,
8: yep.
9: throw offsides out. Like once
8: Just
9: the ball
8: out.
9: Is there, like yeah. And I don't know if it would
11: I believe that because the spirit of the rule is that somebody can't just park themselves in
9: right.
11: the other side of the goal and just
9: right.
11: wait there and cherry pick. So the idea that within the 18 is where offsides doesn't count. I could see them trying to do that a little bit. I have to see it at like a lower level club level to see if it could work at the World Cup level. But this VAR, it's just not being used how it's supposed to be used. And there is so much room for corruption with using VAR. Like these refs can completely control a game
8: right.
11: with whether or not they make this call. The ref on the field didn't make the call. He didn't think it was of enough importance to stop the game at that time. It should have never been reviewed on VAR.
8: Right, right. Oh, we should touch on last night, the U.S. men's national team losing to Belgium. We talked about this earlier, but to my eye, they did not look right from the jump. They look sluggish. Actually, here's Carrie Lloyd on the USA loss.
12: No, look, you know, it's a bit of a downer for us being out here now after this loss, but I felt like they lost the game before they even stepped out onto the pitch, and I'm not sure why, and I don't know the reasons, but just from the beginning, just chasing, tentative, scared, just not confident on the ball. And I think big-time players, you wanted some of those big-time players to step up in big moments. And I got to be honest, you know, I was a bit disappointed with Christian Pulisic. I think whether he wants to be the star of this team or not, we didn't see enough from him in this particular game and really the whole World Cup. Little glimpses here and there. But, you know, look, aside from this loss, I think on the brighter storyline, it's been a fantastic World Cup. This team has united the country. They have, you know, gotten American fans to fall in love with them. And there is a bright future, but this is just a real disappointing loss to go out on.
9: She's not wrong.
8: No.
9: And I wonder how much of Pulisic's poor play was injury-related.
8: Yeah, I mean, obviously, he left the game last night. I think that was an ankle
9: thing. In the 60th minute.
11: Well, his issue was his calf. And then what happened was he had hit the other person's ankle. And when you do that, at times it kind of reverberate up your calf. I don't know if you ever had like a Charlie horse and it can get re-aggravated. I'm sure it's similar like that. So it seemed like he just had re-aggravated the injury that kept him out of the first group stage game.
8: Right. And I, you know, Captain America did not play.
11: Let's retire Captain America and talking about sports people, because the other person we talked about with that is Aaron Judge. And look what he does in the biggest
8: right.
11: moments.
8: Sure.
11: And so we have Christian Pulisic. But about what Carly said, I don't agree with Carly almost anything typically, but I do think the players on Team USA lacked experience. They lack... So, guys in Belgium, they're playing in the biggest games possible all the time. They're playing for the biggest club
8: right.
11: leagues. Courtois, I believe, plays for Real Madrid. He's competing at that level all the time. You have De Bruyne, you have Lukaku, you have
8: yep.
11: Trossard. These are guys that are playing in high-stakes games every day. These guys that are playing for Team USA are A, young, and just are not playing this level of competition year-round. So I just think they were... This is the biggest game they've ever played in their lives.
8: Right, right.
11: They knew that they were going to disappoint the entire country if they lost. And I just think they were in their heads.
9: I thought they were very sluggish. I mean, I texted you guys. I thought they were playing in mud. I don't understand the lack of aggression when they had been so aggressive earlier in the tournament. One thing, though, that I mentioned this at the start of the show, I'm really proud of the way the United States, like for when I was a little kid, everybody was telling me soccer's going to be the most.
8: It's coming.
9: It's going to be the biggest sport in your lifetime, blah, blah, blah.
8: People have taken to it. They really have. And I think, you know, we talk about 1994 when the World Cup was here in the States, here in the U.S. And, you know, the sport grew exponentially. I think this is going to be another step in that. All of a sudden, people know names like Erling Haaland, and they know names like Harry Kane. And all of a sudden, these stars are being recognized for the first time really here.
11: Let's touch base in like January.
8: Oh, sure. Yeah.
11: And I mean, see if it actually sticks or if these people are just coming around every 4 years like Olympics.
8: Yeah. I mean, I think it's kind of temporal. Obviously, it's a huge moment right now, but I think more people are going to engage. I think people will engage in the Women's World Cup in two years.
11: I hope so. I also think, too, with the experience factor, I think back to how Jalen Brunson went all the way at the Knicks and this NBA championship season for him, because you've seen him win at every level he's competed at in high school, in college, and then in the NBA. I just don't think we have players like that who have won on the biggest stages, have like climbed up the ranks. And it's just until that happens, until we have an American playing high level at one of the big clubs in the world, competing in the Champions League, again, at the highest level.
8: Right.
11: I don't know if we'll ever have a chance. We are going to be competing in like the teens. I know when you mentioned the people that we've beaten in this tournament are all people in like late teens, early 20s, maybe 30s in ranking of the world.
8: In terms of ranking, yep.
11: There is such a vast chasm between like the 14th ranked team in the country, in the world, and the 10th ranked.
8: Yeah,
11: it's
8: right.
11: Just only 8 teams have ever won the World Cup. It is such a large chasm and it's so hard to catch up.
8: Yeah, and the chasm was on TV last night. We could see the chasm very clearly. All right, we're going to do some Game of Games. Now, John, I had prepared for a Team USA victory.
9: That's
8: game.
9: Okay.
8: So this is World Cup, the U.S. Soccer Edition. We will do a little fact or fiction coming up next for Game of Games. Mason and Ireland, 710 ESPN.
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14: The United States World Cup journey has come to an end. The U.S. men's national team was eliminated by Belgium, falling 4-1 in Seattle, as the Red Devils punched their ticket to the quarterfinals with an impressive attacking performance. Despite a promising run through the group stage, the Americans couldn't find an answer for Belgium, bringing an end to their hopes of a deep run on home soil. Belgium now advances to the quarterfinals on Friday in Inglewood, where they'll face Spain in one of the marquee matchups of the tournament. With the U.S. eliminated, all three host nations, Canada, Mexico, and the United States, are now out of the 2026 FIFA World Cup, leaving the race for...
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0: 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The final segment of the show. Always Game of Games time. 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
7: Hi, this is Jacob Emrati.
0: Game of Games made possible by the law offices of Jacob Emrati. Let's do it. Game of Games time on Mason in Ireland. Take it away, Mace.
8: All right, here we go. It is Game of Games time, and we welcome to the show somebody who's part of our internship program here at 710 ESPN. Madeline, welcome, Madeline. How are you?
9: Thank you. I'm good. How are you?
8: Excellent.
10: All right, Mace, your game. It's Brian, Emily, yep. Me, and Madeline. What is your game?
8: Okay, this game is simple. It's fact or fiction. I've got some soccer stuff plus some questions about the U.S. men's national team.
10: In anticipation of them winning, which they did not.
8: Of a victory, yeah.
10: Okay.
8: All right, here we go. Is his name Tim Way? Tim Way? From the
9: sure.
8: U.S. men's? Okay.
9: Yeah.
8: U.S. captain Tim Way's dad.
10: Well, Tim Way is a different guy than...
8: I'm talking about the captain of the U.S.
10: Yeah, that's not his name, Emily. It's...
8: No, I think it's Tim Way.
10: Okay.
9: Tim Ream?
10: Yeah.
9: Is it Ream?
10: Ream. Tim Ream.
8: Okay,
10: Tim
8: thank
10: Way
8: you.
10: Was on the 22
8: got,
10: team.
8: Okay, got it.
10: Tim
8: yeah.
10: Ream.
8: Tim,
10: thank you, Madeline.
8: Okay, thank you, Madeline. Sharp. You get a point for that. U.S. Captain Tim Ream's dad was the 25th president of Liberia, leaving office in 2024. Is that fact or is that fiction, Madeline?
9: I'm going to go fiction.
8: Fiction. Ireland.
10: Fiction.
8: Fiction. B.C.
11: Fact.
8: Fact. And M.
9: Fact.
8: No, it's not a fact.
10: All right.
8: It is not a fact.
10: Madeline's on the board. I'm on the board. Brian and Emily still alive for Lucky Loser.
8: Okay. Soccer was invented in England. Is that fact or is that fiction? Ireland.
10: Fiction.
8: Fiction. BC.
11: Fiction.
8: Fiction. M.
9: Repeat the question again.
8: Soccer was invented in England.
9: Fact.
8: Fact. And Madeline.
9: I'll go fact.
8: It is a fact. Yeah, soccer was invented in England.
9: It was called soccer because they called it associations.
10: All right.
9: And then they then get mad at us for calling it football.
8: Oh, okay.
9: For calling it soccer.
10: Em, you got that, right?
8: Yep.
9: I did.
10: Okay, Brian is the only one available for Lucky Loser.
8: Okay. Number three. U.S. goalie Matt Fries, who was not at his best last night, is a Harvard graduate and analytics nerd. He invented something called a Pythagorean expectation model for soccer. Is that fact or is that fiction? Brian Cohen.
11: Oh, that's fact.
8: He says that's fact. Em.
9: Fact.
8: Fact. Madeline.
9: Fact.
8: Fact. Ireland.
10: You completely made this up. It's fiction.
8: It's 100% a fact.
10: No. Yeah.
9: I knew he went to Harvard. I didn't know if he made up that
8: he
9: thing.
8: Did. He did. He made up the Pythagorean expectation model, which still gets used in the MLS.
10: By the way, Madeline's kicking everyone's ass.
8: I know.
10: She's up 3-2 over Emily, and Brian and I have one each.
9: And I believe that means that it's the triangles. It's using triangles.
8: Yes. Number four. Argentina is the only country to qualify for every men's World Cup since the tournament began in 1930. M, is that fact or is that fiction?
9: Fiction.
8: Says it's fiction. Madeline?
9: Ooh. I'm going to say fiction.
8: Fiction? Ireland?
10: I'll go fiction.
8: Fiction, BC.
11: Fiction.
8: It is fiction. Yeah, Brazil is the only country to ever make every World Cup field. So I've got it. Madeline, 3. No, right. Madeline,
10: she's
8: 4.
10: Got 4.
8: Emily, 3. Ireland, 2. BC, 2.
10: Yep, you're right.
8: All right, number 5. U.S. men's national team defender Mark Arfstein plays for the Columbus Crew. His nickname is Arf, and he founded the Arf Foundation to help rescue dogs and find homes using artificial intelligence. Is that fact or is that fiction, Madeline?
9: I'll go fact.
8: Going fact. Ireland?
10: Fact.
8: Fact. BC?
11: Fact.
8: Fact. M?
9: Fiction.
8: Emily is right. I totally made that up. The ARF Foundation.
10: And all that sounded really good.
8: I know.
10: I should have known that you had so much detail.
8: I almost tricked myself. Yeah. All right. Number 6. What's the score, John? Madeline and M are tied?
10: Yeah. Madeline 4. Emily 4. John 2. Brian 2.
8: Okay.
10: How many are left?
8: There are 4 left.
10: Okay. One of the girls has to go first.
8: Number 6. The largest soccer stadium in the world is called Rungrado First of May Stadium. It is in Pyongyang, North Korea. Is that fact or is that fiction? M.
9: Feels like something that they would say is a fact, but I'm going to say fiction.
8: Going to say fiction. Madeline?
9: Fiction.
8: Fiction. Ireland?
10: I think that is fiction.
8: BC?
11: Tell me fact.
8: It is a fact.
10: Ooh,
8: yeah.
10: There you go, Brian.
8: If it's 150,000, they tell us at least. I don't know if the information's coming out of North Korea is correct, but 150,000 is their claim. All right, so we've still got a tie ball game. M 4, Madeline 4, Brian Cohen 3, and Ireland 2, yeah?
10: Yep.
8: Number 7. U.S. men's national team fullback Peter McCourty grew up on a family farm in Delaware. He took care of the chickens and says he knew each one by name. Is that fact or is that fiction? We'll start with Madeline here.
9: Go fact.
8: Fact. M?
9: Fact.
8: Fact. Ireland?
10: I need to make up points. Fiction.
8: Fiction. And BC?
11: Fact.
8: The correct answer is fiction. There is nobody named Peter McCourty on the U.S. men's national team.
10: All right. It's Emily 4, Madeline 4, John 3, Brian 3. Good game.
8: Yeah.
10: How many are left?
8: 2 left.
10: Okay. Who went first last time?
8: Emily went first.
10: Then Madeline has to go first now.
8: Number 8. Only 8 nations have ever won the Men's World Cup. Is that fact or is that fiction? Madeline.
9: Fact.
8: Says fact. M?
9: Fact.
8: Fact. Ireland?
10: Fact.
8: Fact. You got to go, you technically have to go different, but
11: fact.
8: Fact. It is a fact.
10: All right. So how many
8: are
10: left now?
8: You guys close you out. 1.
10: All right, so Brian and I are out.
8: Yes.
10: It's a showdown between Emily and Madeline.
8: Okay.
10: All right. And there's a tiebreaker here after this, so you don't have to.
8: You don't have to go different, necessarily.
9: Yeah. We're the same number of
8: correct,
9: correct right?
8: You guys are tied.
10: Yeah, you guys each have 4.
8: Okay, number
10: or
8: 9.
10: 5, I'm sorry. You each have 5.
8: U.S. men's national team midfielder Weston McKennie has a Harry Potter lightning bolt tattoo, and his goal celebration is spell casting. Is that fact or is that fiction? We'll start with Madeline here.
9: Fiction.
8: Fiction. M?
9: I'm also going fiction.
8: The correct answer is fact.
10: Oh, it was right there for you.
8: Yeah. Weston McKennie, big Harry Potter guy. So we go to the tiebreaker. Take everybody on the U.S. men's national team. What is the average age of Team USA? What is the average age? And Madeline and M are both writing down a number.
10: Can I just, it wouldn't give either one an advantage, is it point something?
8: Yeah, it's point. It's a number point blank, right?
10: Yeah. But it's not like 21 even.
8: No.
10: Okay. So.
9: I have a number.
10: All right.
8: Okay. Yeah.
10: Hold on. All right. Madeline's got a number.
8: Okay.
10: Madeline, what'd you write down?
9: I wrote down 25.8.
10: M?
9: Oh, we're very close. I have 24.6.
8: Correct answer. 26.9, which means Madeline!
10: Way to go!
8: You own the game! How about that?
10: This is your first game of games, right?
9: Correct.
8: Wow.
10: Oh, way to go.
8: What a moment. Where does this rank in the great moments of your life?
9: Definitely first.
8: Yeah, there you go. Right at the top. Awesome. Awesome. Madeline, we should ask you. Tell me, what's your last name, your full name?
9: Madeline Policy.
8: Okay. And Madeline, what have they got you doing so far here in your internship?
9: I have done a little bit of everything. Last week, I actually shadowed your producer,
8: nice.
9: Emily.
8: Nice. Good person to shadow.
9: She's the best. I have seen a little bit of the sales side. I've done some recaps.
8: Nice.
9: Been to some great events.
8: Well, you'll be happy to know that the prize for Game of Games, as always, is a full-time job. So way to go.
10: Welcome to the school.
9: I'm going to be a senior in college.
10: Okay, you're going to be taking one more year of college, and then because of your win today, Mason has offered you a full-time
8: job. Perfect. Do you accept?
9: Yeah, I do accept.
8: All right, we're all staffed up. All right, Madeline, thank you so much for coming in, and glad you're here for the program. Learn as much as you can, and we love having you around.
9: Thank you so much. Thanks for having me.
10: Oh, thanks for playing. And Novak Djokovic has pulled it off.
8: Oh, did he?
10: He won in 5 sets in a tiebreaker, just like Madeline.
8: Yeah.
10: He needed a tiebreaker, but he got it. He wins 7-6, 6-3, 6-3, 6-7, 7-6.
8: Oh, wow. Yeah. Meanwhile, Switzerland and Colombia in the 96th minute. They are in stoppage time now.
10: No, they just ended it.
8: Oh,
10: so,
8: did they?
10: So it's going to extra time, 30 minutes of extra time.
8: And as every dumb soccer guy who doesn't know much about soccer says, let's get to the PKs.
9: Well, then Messi would always lose.
8: Yeah.
10: And by the way, it's not golden goal.
8: You can score
10: and you still have to keep playing.
8: Exactly. All right, coming up next for you, Super Crosstalk, Mason in Ireland, 710 ESPN.
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7: Albert Pujols is a Cardinal. Albert Pujols is a St. Louis Cardinal, MVPs, World Series. He's a Cardinal, okay? And no matter how many years he played in Anaheim, he was going to be a Cardinal. Didn't matter. And that's what it feels like with LeBron. Like, successful, championship, here a long time, played really hard, was by all accounts a good teammate, was pretty good with the media. I mean, as good as somebody that famous can be with the media. And it's like, I cannot come up with any sort of comp where a guy, one, was here for a long time, generally well-liked. Mm-hmm. Like, there isn't some ugly incident on the blotter where you're like, yeah, man, that turned everybody. None of that.
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7: 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And he's like, yep, thank you, bye. 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
8: What is going on, guys? We got Travis. We got Andy. What's happening?
9: Watching Columbia here. No, we're going into extra time, right?
10: Yeah, this is me against Sedano in the pool, and it's the only team we each have left.
9: Okay.
10: So the winner has a puncher's chance. The loser is eliminated. And the luckiest man in this building is sitting right there.
9: Yeah.
10: Ryan Cohen has Argentina.
9: Oh, my gosh.
8: Hold one out of the fire.
10: Argentina was down 2-0
9: in like the 70th minute.
10: Oh, it was the 81st minute.
9: Yeah.
10: They scored 3 goals in the last 15 minutes to win 3-2.
9: Yeah, as one does.
8: Yeah.
9: No big deal.
8: Crazy.
9: Yeah.
8: Never
9: crazy.
8: Give up on me. Never.
11: What did you think of the U.S. men's national team last night?
9: A reminder of where we are in the world.
11: Yeah.
9: It was a reset of as fun as this had been, as exciting as this had been, as caught up in it as I had gotten of, hey, you never know what's going to happen. Yeah, you kind of do sometimes. That the second that they faced a real European team, they got their doors blown off.
11: Andy, your take.
12: What did Pepe say for I mean, it did feel like Belgium may have been fired up by the whole red card
11: the
12: gate.
11: Whole Balogun thing, yeah.
12: And it also may feel like perhaps the soccer gods intervened.
11: Mm-hmm.
12: Although
10: we were talking about that. I tend to agree
12: karma.
10: With you. There was some bad sports karma when we appealed the red card, because I don't think any other country would have done that.
12: Although it does feel like the soccer gods have gone a long time allowing a lot of FIFA shenanigans before eventually weighing in. Like, you've let a lot slide, soccer guys,
11: that
12: before
11: is true.
12: You finally decided this was a bridge too
11: that
12: far.
11: That is true.
10: All right, Trav, I got a question for you. So when I was in Italy, I did not listen to the station very much, maybe 2 hours in 12 days.
9: Okay.
10: But one of the days, this show, Mason and Ireland, would come on at 11 o'clock at night over there. So when everybody
11: else... Like the Tonight Show.
10: Yeah, when everyone else had gone to sleep... the day of LeBron announced he was leaving.
9: Yeah.
10: I was surprised, not that you, because you've been advocating the Lakers need to move on from LeBron, Andy, so have you.
9: Mm-hmm.
10: But Trav, the don't let the door hit you on the way out sentiment that you had surprised
9: me. Yeah.
10: Why the animosity towards LeBron?
9: Well, I didn't mean it with animosity. I meant it with, I'm tired of this soap opera again. I'm ready to start what is next. And maybe it won't be as good. Maybe we will miss him. Maybe they will miss his contributions. But I feel like we've been on this LeBron treadmill for a couple of years now, and I was ready to get off of it. And that was the sentiment that I had. I respect LeBron. He played hard. He was an incredible player for the Lakers. I never really had much of an emotional attachment to LeBron. It was more of a transactional, relationship with him. I wanted him to do well because I wanted the Lakers to do well. But once he decided to leave, it wasn't like, oh, no, please don't go. It was like, okay, go ahead and go, and let's get started on what's coming next.
12: It's felt for years like both sides were looking for a better option than each other. And over the last year, the Lakers definitely had their better option in the form of Luka. And if nothing else, LeBron is confident that he will have an option that makes him happier than the Lakers.
9: Do you guys think that there's a bunch of teams that are actively vying to get him? Is Minnesota pitching him? Is Golden State and Philadelphia and Cleveland?
10: Yeah,
9: they're all actively trying to get him
10: because he's offered to play for the veterans minimum.
9: Okay.
10: Yeah. I think that anybody would want that.
11: But I think at the end of the day, he's going to Cleveland.
9: Feels like it
11: makes the most sense. I mean, you got to think about your legacy. Adding a fourth team doesn't feel right to me.
12: Particularly if it's a random
11: like
12: fourth
11: catching
12: team.
11: On in San Antonio or Minnesota. There's nothing
9: organic
11: about that. Going home makes the most sense.
9: I agree with you. But those random one-off seasons that guys have occasionally, Jerry Rice on the Broncos, Emmitt Smith on the Cardinals, Patrick Ewing on the Sonics.
10: Elijah on the Raptors.
9: We forget those. It's the second they're gone, we forget about them. I don't think they really
12: except
9: stick.
12: In this particular case, with a documentary apparently coming,
11: yes,
12: we're never going to forget it.
9: Mm.
12: I mean, like, he's actually not allowing us to forget whatever this next chapter is if this documentary is real.
11: What I understand about this documentary concept is, and I read somebody saying that there are documentary cameras that have been following LeBron around for years, like Last Dance style, that they're working. But he says he's not, I think as Chris Haynes said, he's not going to go and meet with other teams.
10: See, that process would be fascinating to see.
11: Yeah. Yeah, that.
9: Like the pitch itself?
11: The pitch would be amazing.
10: So, I'll tell you guys an interesting story. I have a friend who tipped me years ago that LeBron was leaving the Cavs and going to the Heat. And they recorded every meeting. And when LeBron announced he was going to the Heat, the NBA prohibited them from releasing it because they felt like some of it happened before it was actually allowed to happen.
9: Oh.
10: And they didn't want that evidence out in the marketplace, so Neto saw it. But that meeting where Pat Riley puts the rings on the table and the ensuing phone calls is all on video, and my buddy's got it.
12: Wait a minute. So the league decided that they can't do this?
10: Correct.
12: Which means the league was actively looking the other way with tampering.
10: Well, not only that, but
11: tampering.
12: I don't even care. I'm just saying, like, it's quite literally in front
9: FIFA
12: of
9: FIFA would never stand for that.
11: No, FIFA would not. FIFA would be like, no tampering.
10: I'll take it a step further. So, remember the decision?
9: Of course.
10: Okay. I knew that LeBron was going to Miami. I told Mason.
11: I agreed. I said 100%.
10: Mason said, going. There's a tape. Brian, I don't know if it's around. You can look for it. DeAndre's in here. But Mason's very funny. He goes, you are the biggest sucker. He goes, I could put a hook in your mouth right now that you believe all this crap.
11: Reel you in like a bass and throw you in a frying pan.
10: You are so stupid. These people have talked to you. I go, not only is it happening, they've played me audio of this being agreed to. I know what's happening. And I did this on the air. So I sent an email to our bosses at ESPN for the decision. I said, hey, you guys can prepare any way you want, but this is done.
9: Yeah.
10: This is happening. And I got a note back from our boss at ESPN. You know, we're televising the decision, right?
11: Yeah, right.
10: You're working. You're ruining our bit. Shut up.
11: Yeah.
10: But it was for I would say there were over 500 people that knew exactly what was happening before the decision was announced, and I was one of them, and nobody believed
9: me. This is a pretty well-kept secret if 500 people knew it, because usually that stuff breaks. It's a ton.
10: Yeah.
11: But it was not. I still thought when the decision show started, the show, when it began, I thought, he's definitely going back to Cleveland. He would not do this to his hometown. He would not publicly go on national TV and basically stab his hometown in the back.
12: That's why I thought he was staying, too, because I was like, and it's funny, too, because years ago when I was, I believe at the time, CAA's least important client, but I was being
11: represented. You were on the roster. Wow.
12: And I had an agent who was working at CAA at the time that LeBron was there and, you know, like.
10: Do you remember who his agent was at CAA?
11: Mm.
10: Leon Rose, who now runs
11: Leon
10: the
11: Rose.
10: Knicks.
12: Who, to be clear, was not my agent.
11: Not your agent.
12: But there were people in the building, according to my agent, who tried to warn LeBron and company, this is a bad idea. You should not do this. Like, optically, this is not going to play the way you think it will. And, I mean, I wrote for the time, back when I was writing for the .com, ahead of the decision, I was like, this has the possibility to blow up badly in his face. Because unless he's choosing Cleveland, this is just going to feel like casual cruelty.
11: Oh, yeah. Yeah,
9: it kind of was.
11: And it did. That's why I thought when the show went off, oh, he's obviously going back to Cleveland. He wouldn't do this.
9: It's the only time in my life I've ever seen him look uncomfortable.
11: Mm.
9: Like LeBron, he was kind of squirming in his skin. You could just tell, like, I think he knew what he was about to do was going to land poorly.
11: Yep.
9: And you could tell, because usually when he's talking, he is in complete control of the room. He's in complete control of the message that he wants to deliver. I don't think I've ever seen him look uncomfortable in a moment except for that, you know, 2 minutes leading up to when he said, I'm taking my talents to South Beach.
10: Let me ask you guys. So James Harden declined his player option, and he's apparently negotiating with the Cavs for a new deal.
9: So is he a free agent?
10: Yes.
9: Okay.
10: If they get LeBron, There's only one ball. Would you want Harden?

0: We talked about Jonas Valanciunas. What do you think of them landing Looney?
1: I think Looney is more or less as good as any vet minimum center they could get. One thing that did pop to mind immediately, though, with Looney was whether or not he had been a mentor to Jonathan Kuminga in Golden State. According to a cursory Google search, yes, he was.
0: Interesting. Now, Dave McMenamin was on a little bit earlier. He said that kind of the pitch to Kuminga is, look what Malik Monk did. He came here for not a lot of money. And ended up getting paid. Maybe that's your opportunity here. You can potentially get starting minutes. You pump up your value. You ultimately wind up either extending here for more money or going somewhere else for a bag.
2: Is that not exactly what the Dodgers have done to who knows how many players along the way? Like Tyler Anderson and many Justin Turner and many other guys. Hey, come here. We'll fix you. We'll find a way to... Max Muncy's a great example. We will find a way to maximize what you do well, and we'll either turn you into a much better player here, or you can take that somewhere else.
0: I think the one, and I said this with you, Andy, I am curious to see what people are saying about this team, not this week, but like Thanksgiving.
2: Mm-hmm.
0: Like, where are we at Thanksgiving? What does this add up to? I don't
2: think
0: anybody
2: knows. How many
0: games have
2: you played by Thanksgiving?
0: Real.
2: Like 20?
0: Yeah.
2: Yeah. Yeah, yeah, that's about the right time.
3: Because you're going to play about 5 in October, and you're going to play about 15 in November.
0: Some people are going to say, yeah, we got it. We're building. Some people are going to say, damn, what are we doing?
2: Walker Kessler better be healthy, and he better be good.
0: Absolutely.
2: No, I mean, that's it. If he's healthy and he's good, then everybody's going to be pretty pleased.
1: Donnie Clapper told me and Mace that his shoulder should be no problem.
0: Yeah, he said the labrum thing should be totally wrapped up, and he'll be
2: fine. Hasn't he had shoulder stuff going all the way back to college, though?
0: Yeah.
1: We're getting the best Walker Kessler.
0: Yeah, we're getting the...
1: We're getting the fixed Walker Kessler.
2: Okay, that's exciting.
0: So are you guys going to keep track of this soccer game? Because I'm driving home.
2: We're going to try.
0: Oh, it sure didn't work.
2: I've seen two balls hit the crossbar.
3: Well, Colombia has owned extra time.
0: Yeah.
3: They have just...
0: They're dominant right now.
3: Owned it. But they're still... Oh. What do they go to? 120, maybe?
2: 120 plus
3: 19 more
2: injury
3: minutes
2: time.
0: 120 plus any... Stoppage time. Is there stoppage time and extra time? I guess
2: there is.
0: Right?
2: Yeah. There is.
0: So they will keep you up to date on this. What else you got coming up, Trav?
2: Got a little Dalton rushing that he's slowly climbing the ranks of my favorite Dodger players.
0: I got to tell you, I
2: love how much of a wild card he is.
0: Yeah.
2: So we'll get into some of that. And Laura's back for the first time in a minute,
0: nice.
2: So we'll see what she was up to. We got a lot to talk about.
0: See what she says about LeBron. Yeah.
2: I have a feeling I know.
0: I have a feeling I know as well.
3: I think don't let the door hit you on the way out, the Travis, but there, Laura would shove him out the door.
2: Nail it shut
1: Laura
2: on it once
1: like,
2: he went out.
1: No, really, let the door hit you in the ass on the way. What's the point if it doesn't?
0: We are back tomorrow at noon. Coming up next for you, Travis and DeMarco Show with Andy in for DeMarco, 710 ESPN.
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5: Here we go. Travis's favorite day of the week has arrived. 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Welcome to the DeMarco and Travis afternoon show. Smile, baby. It's Tuesday.
6: What's your schedule looking like?
5: Three. Depending on how this first segment goes, it could be I could be at East Central in asleep.
6: Are you
5: by
6: look,
5: 3:45.
6: You look a little like you need a nap.
5: I know.
6: Go ahead.
5: But luckily, Andy Kavanetsky's here.
6: Woo!
5: Sitting in for DeMarco. So I want, and by the way, welcome back, producer Laura.
6: Yeah, welcome back, Laura.
7: Thanks, guys.
6: I saw Laura on Sunday.
5: I know.
7: Yes.
6: We're caught up.
5: At first, I was upset. I thought I didn't get invited to the party.
6: Well, you wanted to be upset. You were looking for a reason to be upset.
5: And then I was just happy. Like, at first, I thought
7: it was... Were you invited?
5: Well, no.
7: Exactly.
5: I thought it was at Travis's thing. But come to find out, it wasn't.
6: It was not.
5: So, then I wasn't that...
6: Great party, though.
5: But I was excited that you were spending time... with DeAndre and Laura.
6: Yeah, we had a great time.
5: At first, I wanted to warn them about your neighborhood because it was the day after the Newport Beach riots.
6: By the way, did you see the stats?
5: No.
6: More than half of the arrestees, Arizona residents.
7: Yeah.
5: So you're going to defend your Newport Beach people.
6: I don't live in Newport Beach.
5: Well, you know, that's south-south.
8: Or the IE.
6: I don't live in Newport Beach.
5: Yeah,
6: so
5: they originally tried to go
6: that's
5: after
6: right.
5: the
6: they
5: IE.
6: They tried to stick it on the IE.
7: They
6: part.
7: Did.
6: They're
7: LA
6: the,
7: and IE. I'm
6: 602ers that were
5: I love
6: out
5: that
6: of
5: you
6: control.
5: Say they, as though you're not one of those.
6: I'm not.
5: Okay.
6: I don't live in Newport Beach or work for the police department.
5: Andy, why is it so wet over here when you sat over here during crosstalk?
8: I sat in that chair. So
5: why is it so wet over here, Travis?
6: My water was sweating.
7: Oh.
5: I mean, it's just soaking wet.
6: Would you like some paper towels?
5: Do you, what voice are you doing there?
6: I'm just asking if you'd like some paper towels.
5: Do you like how I do it?
7: That's weird.
5: Oh, no, that's, it sounds like the Boogie Nights voice.
6: It sounds like the guy in the poncho. It sounds like the guy in the bank parking lot
5: okay,
6: in the
5: so
6: poncho.
5: Similar outfit. So DeAndre was apparently, if you watched his IG, by the way, we're going to get to Lakers. And I actually, before I do the DeAndre outfit story, people have waited just as long for producer Laura's reaction as people waited for Johnny I's reaction. Both back from vacation. We haven't heard from producer Laura since the news of one, LeBron James is out of town. So with that, producer Laura, go ahead and celebrate.
7: Yeah, baby! He's out of here! Sorry for everybody in the car. I don't care. That was one of the best days of my life. Okay, not only, listen, I love the dentist. I went and got a teeth cleaning that day. Great news.

0: Then I was also off. So, I mean, also great news, though I love you guys. Then I find out LeBron's gone. I mean, that just blew my day. Like, nothing can top it.
1: I really want to put this in perspective quickly, Laura. You just said LeBron leaving was one of the best days of your life.
0: It was.
2: Just basketball.
0: It like, was. Okay. You I mean, know how long?
1: At the risk of aging you, how old are you?
0: I'm 37.
1: 37 years of life and LeBron James leaving the Lakers.
0: It was one of the best.
1: In like the upper 1%.
0: It's like
1: damn.
0: 10%. It's pretty good. Pretty good. And Mexico won that day. So listen.
3: Well, that is right. That is right. I remember your IG story about how it was a great
0: circle.
3: Day. Yeah.
1: Mostly because of the teeth, though, right?
0: Yeah, I had a really good dentist appointment, too.
1: The best.
0: So, yeah.
1: Can't beat it.
0: It just, the fact that I can put LeBron James, the dentist, and Mexico all together, and he made my day, this is amazing.
1: I think your emotion was the common. Maybe you are perhaps more elated than most, but I don't think there was desperation on any of it. It was all just like, all right,
0: everywhere.
1: Go ahead.
0: Okay, so to Chris's point, I did post on Instagram, and I was very, very happy. Every single person that responded to that was finally, can't believe it. Oh my God, he's gone. Blah, it was all positive. Granted, there is, you know, people tend to follow who they agree, but I will take what happened.
1: That referee is very, very small.
3: Oh, well, you've got the World Cup on that, Switzerland.
0: I was like, wait, what happened?
1: I was like, wait, what's that? Looks like a child referee out there. He was 9 inches shorter.
3: Let's go back to Laura's reaction already in progress.
0: Yeah, he's gone, baby. Okay, yeah. Yeah, he's gone. I'm super
3: By the way, Travis, you had a very similar. I mean, Johnny, I out of the gate today, came after all of us by name.
1: Yeah.
3: And he was.
1: No, he just asked me about it during crosstalk.
3: Right.
1: I'm not sad to see him go. I am 100% ready for whatever is coming next. Maybe it will be worse. There's certainly a chance that it could be worse. Maybe he will be missed from a basketball perspective, but I don't think emotionally the people that are going to miss him is a very long line of people. It was he arrived transactionally, he existed transactionally, and his exit was a transactional exit where everyone went, okay, go ahead and leave. I have yet to run into the person that is emotionally bummed that LeBron James is leaving.
4: Yeah, I mean, it was never a deep investment, I think, with Laker fans towards LeBron, LeBron towards the organization. The organization towards LeBron, and that's fine. And like, so it's clear LeBron was professional while he was here. I think he held up his end of the bargain for the most part. Other than, I guess, if you're looking for a franchise face to be truly invested, but like the last three or four years, it was like watching two parents that you know want to get divorced, but they're staying together for either convenience
1: or whatever.
4: I used
1: the divorce analogy the other day, only this is that like, the kids are in the analogy in this. The fans are the kids,
4: no,
1: and usually
4: well, technically Bronny's the kid.
1: Okay, well, yes, well,
4: and
1: no,
4: they're still
1: literally,
4: figuring out
1: yes, literally Bronny is the kid, but the rest of us are the metaphorical kids. And usually the kids are devastated with mom and dad split. And this was like, yeah, go ahead. We picked a side. I don't know if the Lakers are the mother or the father in this analogy, but whatever the Lakers are, we decided we're going to live with them.
3: By the way, that ref's like 4'11", right?
1: Tops! It's unbelievable. Look! I mean, look at
4: that. What you've been laughing at this
1: whole time? It is outrageous. You can barely see him.
3: And now I saw it on this monitor, and we all know Travis loves a good height shaming.
1: It is unbelievable. He looks like he's 9 years old.
3: Travis has been calling me short for 15
1: years.
3: Well,
1: you're not short, but you're not tall either.
3: Okay.
0: What's tall for you, Trav? Can I ask that question?
1: Tall?
0: Yes. Like what is... what is a number that says, okay, you're tall?
1: I think 6'2 and over is tall.
3: By the way, this really began when it was Keyshawn, LZ, and Travis. And like Raj and I weren't, you know, 6'3 with all of them. So we were all short compared to it.
1: But you used to say that you were 6 feet tall, which is not true.
3: No, I used to say 5'11 and a half with
1: no,
3: boots.
1: No,
3: with
1: no,
3: boots.
1: No, you're changing the story.
3: With boots.
1: Oh, maybe with boots.
4: Boots on
1: but
4: boots
1: no,
4: on boots.
1: When you nearly died, I don't know if you've mentioned that so far yet today.
3: Not today, but Live Imaging Tuesday is presented by Providence.
1: There you go. So when they measured you, you came to the realization that you'd been, you know, fudging the numbers a little bit.
3: I'm fine saying 5'11".
0: most guys fudge the numbers.
1: I bet you this guy does.
3: Oh, no, this guy's 4'11".
1: This guy's probably lying to claim 5'4".
4: It's like three kids inside
3: There's no
4: a referee.
3: There's no chance he's 5'4".
1: Here's the rule. Because
3: soccer players are small to begin with.
1: Whenever you get to 5'9 and below, just subtract two with whatever anybody tells you.
0: It's three.
1: Yeah. It's like, if they say 5'5", we're talking a 5'3 situation.
4: So it's like three kids inside a referee's uniform?
1: Like with the trench coat?
4: Yeah. It's like the Vincent Adult Man character on BoJack.
3: Good reference.
4: Yes.
3: By now, let's get to a man who's not short by any means. He's a tall drink of water, as they say. Producer D, Young D, producer DeAndre Hawkins. So he went. He took his niece, you said?
2: I did, yeah.
3: To Disneyland this morning.
2: And my brother and my sister-in-law to Disneyland.
3: But have you seen DeAndre's outfit today?
1: I have, the cutoff jeans.
3: And I said, why are you wearing a Funches outfit
0: That's
3: today?
0: Very Funches-esque.
3: It's very producer Funches, who was with us this morning on the Sonato Cap Morning Show, weekday mornings at 7 a.m.
5: I'm here.
3: And... So I said that, and we all started laughing. And then Laura goes, yeah, do you want him in your backyard? And I said, I said, what does that mean?
1: Yeah, that's a good question.
3: And I didn't know if this was like a racial bit, if it was a Aqua Velva bit. I didn't really know which bit it was.
1: Put a pin in Aqua Velva. I got a lot of follow-ups on Aqua Velva.
3: That's a big bit now on the Summerish Fawns on the morning show.
1: I have lots of Aqua Velva.
3: So what I didn't know which bit we were doing.
0: It wasn't a bit. I just, because you mentioned the picture from us hanging out for watching the Mexico game, we were in the backyard. I said, oh, do you want them in your back? So you just took it
3: when I say racial, but thought, like, are we doing, like, a backyard party? Is that what we're doing? Like,
1: yeah, I didn't get it.
3: Mexicans and African Americans seem to do backyard parties. I didn't know what she meant.
0: I mean, it was it's a great combination. Let me tell you.
3: Do I want DeAndre like sunbathing in my backyard? I didn't know what
0: weird.
3: She meant.
0: Why would you?
1: Mind is going into play. Like, I knew that's not what you were asking.
0: Thank you.
1: DeAndre
3: can come to my backyard anytime you want.
1: I strongly discourage that, DeAndre.
3: How about Stephanie's backyard?
1: You're an adult man. You do whatever you'd like to do, but I would strongly suggest you.
3: You've been in my backyard and Stephanie's backyard.
1: I've been both of those backyards.
3: Yeah.
1: Yeah, they're nice backyards. But I know that if DeAndre went over to your house, something untoward is likely to
3: take
1: place.
3: Just wear those cutoff shorts.
1: Maybe you'll join in later.
3: We could do the Buffalo Bill.
1: Why did you bring back Aqua Velva? That's oil. Does that even exist anymore?
3: I don't know. Pappy somehow made the reference about, so he saw, who's the Rams draft pick? What's his first name?
1: Ty Simpson.
3: No, last season. Ferguson.
5: Terrence Ferguson.
3: Yeah. I almost said Tyler for some reason. So he, you know, that day, at draft day, was Cappy and I live from the firehouse.
1: Okay.
3: We interviewed. We interviewed Terrence Ferguson. So Cappy, and then we interviewed him at training camp. That was Sonato Cap. I was on the show then. But he feels some sort of connection to Terrence Ferguson.
1: Okay.
3: So I guess he sees him out. And he goes up to Terrence Ferguson and goes, hey, man. And Terrence Ferguson's like, yeah, what's up, bro? How are you?
1: Did he recognize Cap?
3: No. Okay. Terrence Ferguson recognized Scott Kaplan. So apparently Terrence Ferguson, and Cappy's telling this story on air, and we're laughing. He goes, hey, he's looking at me like some Aqua Velva over here. And
4: Aqua Velva?
3: I kind of got what the reference.
1: I don't.
3: Yeah, well, you know.
1: The only thing I know about Aqua Velva is that Pete Rose used to pitch it on TV.
3: So now we use the Aqua Velva reference with, like, Hans and Franz Saturday Night Live. You get what I'm saying? You get what I'm saying.
1: Now I do.
3: Yeah, okay.
1: By the way, you can get Aqua Velva at CVS for $6.99.
3: So the Summer of Schwanz officially begins on Wednesday. Oh, no, Thursday on the Sonato and Cap Morning Show. Tomorrow's a windy Wednesday. So we don't want Brian Windhorst to be involved in the Summer of Schwanz.
4: Neither does Windy.
3: Let me be very clear. More than you know, he does.
4: He does not want to be involved with the Summer of Schwanz.
3: He does. Because next week he'll be part of the Summer of Schwanz. He literally, all he wants to do is talk Columbo when he comes on our show.
4: Oh.
1: Well, then he's on the right show.
3: Oh, yeah. Columbo, golf, and one time he did
1: golf. Windy plays golf?
3: He goes to Scotland in the summer to play golf.
1: No kidding.
4: He's very 100%. Okay, so are you defining love of Columbo? Does that fall under the Summer of Schwanz umbrella?
3: No. These are separate.
4: Right.
3: The part for Windy is him talking about how he wants to dance with me to Rod Stewart and Bryan Adams at my wedding. And he'll look into my eyes. Like, no, Windy gets the bit. More than Sedano gets the bit sometimes. So, yeah, Windy's all down.
1: I did not have Brian Windhorst as a golf fanatic.
4: I didn't know
3: that's great.
1: Yeah.
4: He loves it. He actually had, there's been a few times for business he's gone over to like Abu Dhabi and stuff like that. He's played golf over there. He said it's hot as hell, but he wanted to do
1: it. Jealous.
3: And travel plans. He did 40 minutes once on our show just about travel and which credit cards to get and points and where to do. He's incredible with it.
1: Those guys that travel for a living like he does, where he's flying all over to all the different NBA games, they make a game out of traveling. And collecting the points and the hotels and all that. That's how they keep score. I traveled better than you.
4: Mike Gonzalez in the chat just says, bye, Menon.
1: Bye, Menon. Costanza.
3: But I don't think that's the same as Aqua Velvet. It doesn't mean the same thing, right?
1: It does not. Well, not
4: it's
1: to you.
4: It's the same genre.
1: not to you, it doesn't. But to 80s bad aftershave connoisseurs, it means the same thing. Yes.
4: Remember the Eddie Murphy stand-up routine where he talked about Brute by Fabergé as like the cheap Christmas gift you get every year from your kids?
1: I think I gave it to my dad like two summers or two Christmases in a row. Yeah, for sure. For sure. Go ahead, Chris.
3: Go ahead. Go ahead, Andy.
5: Come on, Andy.
4: Look, man, I'm trying to accentuate the Aqua Velvet bit, man. I'm leaning into it.
3: Do you want to wear cut-off shorts like DeAndre?
4: That's a different bit.
3: Yeah.
1: I really want to know what this referee's up to. I'm going to be distracted the rest of this. And until this match comes to a conclusion, look at that guy. that's just wild to me.
2: You think he has a messy voice too? Or
1: the best part being, he probably sounds like, I don't know, James Earl Jones.
3: How about Messi today with the comeback?
1: Unbelievable. Look at it.
3: This is amazing. Travis being amused
1: by that number four for with Switzerland is probably 5'7".
3: He has to be.
1: And he's got 7 inches on that.
4: He's also two. This referee has an extreme hair part.
3: Yeah,
4: too.
3: It's true.
4: So there's a lot going
1: that
4: on with
1: that. That is out of the referee handbook, though. 98% of FIFA officials have the very distinct, aggressive hair part.
4: You could drive a motorcycle through that man's part. Like, there's a lot of distance.
1: Where'd he go? He's probably in the middle of that. We can't even see him.
3: This is going to be the whole... Oh, no, we're in extra time now. So it won't last much longer.
1: Oh, all right.
3: Team USA, though, last night.
1: Oh, my God. You've never been more accurate with that.
3: How amazing was it that people like Steve Mason, Scott Kaplan were running around here yesterday talking about how... Oh, I mean, Mason was making plans to join us Friday morning at Hollywood Park. And he's like, oh, Team USA is going to win. I'm like, no, they're not. They are.
1: Mauled. It was
3: not even close.
1: It was a mismatch from the opening. Even their manager said as much. He goes, from the beginning of that game, we weren't in it. Like we just were not on their level. We need to do better. It was a very stark reminder of the gap between where we exist in the soccer universe and where the very good teams exist.
4: I wonder if there was also kind of like a double emotional whiplash from Balogun being allowed into this thing last minute, because you know
1: that guy's sitting down and he's as tall as the referee.
3: This is so good.
0: The soccer
1: I can't believe
0: spoke.
1: That this is
3: now you say the soccer god spoke because
0: they got a lot of help.
1: Look at this. Look at this. This is incredible.
4: And his shorts are long, which makes him look shorter. He is not dressed for the event.
3: He's a little guy.
1: Holy smoke.
0: The little short king. Leave him alone.
1: That's great.
4: That hair part makes it look like he's getting ready for a school picture in third grade.
1: His mother dressed him nicely for the match today.
4: Used a little extra gel with the hair just to make sure.
1: Now, don't mess this up until they take the picture.
2: So, apparently, the referee is from El Salvador.
1: Okay.
0: And he served
2: as a professor of organic chemistry.
1: So he's really very smart. I'm not imputing the man's refereeing skills or his knowledge of the periodic table. I'm just saying it's distracting.
3: Is he from the It's a Small World portion of El Salvador?
0: Wow.
4: What is his name? This ref.
2: I'll get that name for you.
1: Professor something.
4: Well, I want to see if you can Google his height.
1: Oh, well, it'll be a lie. It'll be a lie. Let's just subtract 2, maybe in his case 3. That's just how it works. Go ahead, Chris.
3: Go ahead, Andy.
0: All the help.
4: DeAndre.
5: Come on, Andy.
3: All right. The DeMarco and Travis afternoon show. Andy in for DeMarco. You want me to do Central?
2: The referee's name, by the way,
3: is... Oh, and Lakers talk.
2: The referee's name, by the way, is Yvonne Barton.
1: Yvonne Martin?
2: Barton. B.
1: Oh, Barton.
2: B. Yeah.
1: Okay.
3: By the way, need more Lakers talk in your life. The Ball Knower Extreme Duo of Mike Trudell and Geeter McGee are back tonight at 6 p.m. on 710 a.m. the all-new ESPN LA app and YouTube. As NBA free agency heats up, get the latest on the Lakers signings, trade rumors, roster moves, and what it all means. including the breaking news today for the Purple and Gold. 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You know what they did for yesterday, right?
1: I don't.
3: I'll tell you next. But first, let me tell you, that was a tease.
1: Not bad.
4: According to a quick
1: Google search. Did Greg get you that one?
3: What?
1: Did Greg get you that one?
3: Listen, I'm an adjunct professor at the Greg Bergman School of Content.
1: Of adjunct.
3: Listen, I'm not embarrassed.
1: No,
3: We shared chopsticks.
1: I was in the room.
3: You were in the room.
1: I saw.
3: Well, they didn't give me my chopsticks, and he had chopsticks. He goes, "You want to use mine?" I go, "I don't think." I think he was surprised. I said, "Okay."
1: Yeah, that's you, you didn't hesitate. You just, yeah. Did you at least use the other ends?
3: No.
0: Oh, I can't say my comment after that.
3: If you use the other ends, then it's weird. It's like this little ref trying to use chopsticks.
1: They'd be like skis.
3: Poor Andy. Andy, this is going to be a rough day.
4: No. Look, Yvonne Barton, 5'6.5".
3: Not a chance.
1: Lie.
4: According to the AI overview. That's
3: what, if he stands on a phone book?
4: Chris, that's all I wanted to say. I'm perfectly comfortable with everything going on. We started this. I wanted to pay it off. 5'6.5".
3: No way.
1: All right. So you're going to, what was your tease again? I forget what it was.
3: Why Trudell and Geeter guys. Speaking of Trudell, we always say at the East Central Hotel, Cappy and I's downtown LA home away from home, that if you're in there, they have the giant hand in every room where you can put your keys in the room. You can put your wallet, you can put your phone, or if you have Trudell, you can put him up on the giant hand and sit him up there like a little guy. But this guy, this ref, makes Trudell look like a giant.
1: Like Wemby.
4: By the way, my source on this was from the AI overview. It pulled up a Facebook post that's comparing this referee to other tall folks from the world of soccer. And you can see he's just tiny.
3: Wow.
4: Tiny.
3: All right, the East Central Hotel, downtown LA.
1: Or it's not.
3: I don't know. You got concerts at live Peacock Theater. Oh, man. You're going to Crypto.com Arena for a Sparks game. We're coming up in the fall. Lakers, Kings will be back. Here's the thing. Or maybe a nice night out. You're going to Fleming's. You're going down the street to Mastro's or Javier's. The one thing you don't want to do is get behind the wheel when you're drunk, because then you'd be a miscreant and a scumbag. Go stay at East Central. Get that night away. A little staycation, right? Or maybe you're like DeAndre and you just got to bring some heat over to the room. That's fine. East Central Hotel in downtown LA. They got the biggest rooms in downtown LA. You can fit 10 of those refs in the room. Okay.
1: 10?
3: Yeah.
1: You can fit 10 in the bathroom.
3: They got the Knicks Lounge.
4: The
3: towels for the weekend.
4: Are perfect size for that.
3: Yeah. They got breakfast at the Knicks Lounge. The gym. Cappy and I'll be in the gym tonight. A great gym. And yes, the softest towels
4: the
3: in downtown LA.
4: The towel was just his towel.
3: Well, you know, I use the middle towel.
1: It's the comforter on the bed that he sleeps in, which is a Kleenex box.
4: The middle towel is his full.
3: The middle towels I use for my privates. Or this ref, he uses it as a bath towel. Oh, the GM, Robert Montez, always takes care of us. I'm sure he's going to be proud of this library. East Central Hotel in downtown LA, the home of entertainment. We will pay off why Trudell and Geeter are scumbags now.
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7: They're tearing down the corn dog stand and the fried Oreo cookie stand. 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Okay. All right. It's this bright orange thing. By the way, it was never legit. 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
3: By the way, I've been with him when he's used this to park at Dodger Stadium.
7: 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It's great. 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
3: Travis, good use of the word skeevy.
1: Thank you.
3: Don't mention who, though.
1: I'm not going to. Like I know.
3: 340 on a live imaging Tuesday presented by Providence. 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I wasn't going to look at you while I was doing the read because you were going to make me laugh.
1: They were just getting ready to do the shootout.
3: Yeah.
1: And so he had to bring the teams together, and he was standing in the middle, and it was awesome.
14: Did you see, though?
3: If you're just joining us, the ref right now during Switzerland and Colombia is a little guy.
14: But
3: he's very small compared to the soccer players.
14: It's not just,
3: and this is
14: though,
3: bringing Travis great joy.
14: It's not just, though. I just realized this.
0: All three of them.
14: All three of them. It's like they decided if one of them's going to be this short, all three have to be this short because it's strength and number.
1: They can keep them all
3: what was the line in the What was the line in The Sopranos? Oh, the mayor of Munchkin way.
0: No, sorry.
3: That was for Frankie Valli, wasn't it?
1: Yes, yes.
14: Someone in the chat, Robone 818 just said, Yvonne is the tallest of the three refs. It's true.
1: I mean, this is... They're doing this on purpose, right? Like they said, hey, let's do this, see if anybody notices. And we did. Oh, boy. All right, so Wyatt Geeter and Trudell
3: Geeter
1: Scumbag.
3: Just texted me. Oh, I can't
0: I know
3: wait to
0: why
3: hear
0: they're
3: this.
0: Bad guys.
3: Yeah, go ahead.
0: No, okay, so I came back today, but I noticed a little interesting switcheroo on the schedule.
3: Right. Yes.
0: So Lakers talk was originally scheduled for yesterday.
3: Correct.
0: And I noticed that it's now scheduled for today.
3: Correct.
0: So I was like, wait, what happened?
3: Do you want to know what happened or are you going to take a guess?
0: They bailed on you?
3: So here's what happened. I get a call from Gregory Arthur Bergman last Thursday because we all had Friday off for the 4th of July. And I was Stephanie was driving back. So I was in her car and I was asleep. Shocking. And I woke up and I'm like, yo. And he's like, so listen, I just got a call from Trudell. I said, yeah, what's up? And Trudell, as you know, he took off his wife's birthday from Lakers talk. He's done different things, which has angered me. But like, whatever, it's fine. And he goes, well, Trudell wants Monday night for Lakers talk off. I go, why? What's happening Monday night? He goes, well, Team USA is playing. I go, oh, yeah. I go, wait a minute, what? I said, why can't he do Lakers talk? Or do we have a World Cup show or something? He goes, no. He just wants to watch it with the family. And Chris McGee or Geeter would be okay with it. I'm like, really? And I said, Bergie, honestly, it's your call. I'll support you either way. He goes, well, and he kind of wanted me to be the bad guy. And
1: he
3: I
1: wanted
3: said, no.
1: you to say no.
3: I didn't say no. I said, Greg, this is your decision. You make it. So then he let them switch. So Beto proudly did a solo show
1: last night
3: for the Destination for LA Sports. And this, Trudell, is a bad guy for this. Because he cursed Team USA last night.
1: Instead of coming
3: in here and doing Lakers talk and supporting... Listen.
1: Oh, first PK, good.
3: By the way, soccer's not a game that there's so many updates. Oh, this happened. Oh, this happened. Like, you could work that into Lakers talk.
1: But that is his, if I can defend Trudell for a second, that is his passion, is international soccer, the
14: He's
1: World
14: a sicko.
1: Cup. He is all in on it.
3: I thought Lakers is his passion.
1: I'm not so sure if he doesn't care more about this. This was something that he was lobbying on with Greg last Thursday when we were doing the show together.
3: Right.
1: He was lobbying Greg knowing that Team USA was playing on Monday, and he was...
3: Oh, so he was doing this on the air.
1: Yeah.
3: This is where it started.
1: Yeah.
3: Oh
1: yeah!
3: Again, I was asleep. For that portion
1: you're
3: of this.
1: Catching up on your winks.
3: Yeah,
1: yeah. No, I kind of get it.
3: So
1: if that's
3: get
1: his
3: it.
1: Most passionate thing about it. Yeah, I get it. This comes around once every 4 years. If it were every week, then no. But this is a once in a 4 year opportunity. Sure, why not?
3: Okay.
1: Right.
3: What's he going to do next time? The Rams are in the Super Bowl. I really want him to be at home watching it with my family.
1: Well, then it would be Greg's call again. Apparently.
3: I wasn't. I was. You know me. I'm more annoyed about I enjoy you, the fact that I get to do the bit now about it.
1: Well, that's it. You enjoy being annoyed. Your happy state is bothered.
14: Oh, he missed.
1: Who, Columbia missed?
14: Columbia missed.
1: That's
14: Columbia
1: their
14: missed.
1: Second attempt?
0: Yes.
1: Yes.
3: See how we just weave that into our nonsense? That's what you could have done on Lakers Talk last night, Geeter and Trudell. Oh, great. There's Gregory Arthur Bergman. He's coming in to do, what's the second?
1: First pitch.
3: I don't know if it's three things.
1: First pitch.
3: Blue review.
0: Blue review.
3: What's the other
0: blue
3: one?
0: Blue review.
1: First pitch.
3: Dodgers. What's the other one?
0: Boys in blue.
1: First pitch.
3: I can't keep track. Although we did share chopsticks today.
1: I saw, like I said, I was there.
3: So Bergie can come in and give his side of the story. I don't think there's really a side. He made a call. He made a call. I told him I'd support it.
1: And you get to be annoyed by it, so it's a win-win-win.
3: It is such a win.
1: Trudell got to see soccer. Greg got to make a call, and you get to be bothered by it. Win, win, win.
0: And we get a bit out of it.
1: Win, win, win,
3: and
1: win.
3: And now I'm going to sit in here until 8 o'clock tonight on Lit.
1: You should go six to eight. You know what you should do? You should do Lit on Lakers Talk tonight.
3: No, that's what I'm going to do.
1: That's what I'm saying. But, you know, get ready by maybe skipping the 5 o'clock hour here. Right? I don't want you to overextend yourself. You've been up since, what, 5 o'clock in the morning?
3: Yeah. I slipped in today till 5:15.
1: Okay,
3: because so I was at East Central.
1: 5:15.
14: Say, catch a nap over at the East Central.
1: Right.
14: Really get yourself charged.
1: Are you staying at East Central again tonight?
3: I am. Cappy and I both are.
1: Then you've got your room.
3: And
1: go
3: tonight
1: we
3: got a big night in downtown LA. Runs 8 o'clock hits or whenever I get off. Then we're going to the Hit the Street and we're doing a swing off in downtown LA tonight.
1: A swing off?
3: Yeah. Yeah.
1: What does that mean?
3: I don't exactly know. Maybe Bergie could explain
0: Cappy,
3: more.
0: With Cappy, that's a little.
3: Yeah.
0: A little risky.
3: Just two guys doing a swing off.
1: Switzerland up 2-1 in PKs after the first two rounds. Columbia getting ready to go again here.
3: We'll stay here.
1: All right. We're gonna save for the whole PKs?
3: Well, we'll do this one.
1: All right. Oh, right underneath him.
14: Got it in.
1: All right. So 2-2.
3: Cool. So
1: but Columbia
3: now?
1: Has taken one extra shot. So Switzerland getting ready to take their third PK. Currently 2-2.
3: How much extra time are we adding?
1: We're done. Oh. We're in PKs right now. They each get 5. And if there's not a winner, then they just go 1-1.
3: Oh,
0: let's go Colombia.
1: I'm basically Trudell on the World Cup now. I've basically got it all figured out. I know the referees
3: Ball
1: and
3: knowers.
1: I know the formats of the PKs.
0: You got to be 5-4 and down.
3: Is that a Trudell shot or was that a ref shot?
0: No, the ref.
3: Oh, okay. I didn't know.
1: Trudell would look like Shaq standing next to this guy. I mean, it's just not close.
3: All right, let's step aside. What you want to say here? You want to say here?
1: No, go ahead.
3: All right. ESPN LA Summer of Soccer is coming to Culver City this Saturday, July 11th from 11 a.m. to 3 p.m. I'm going to be out there in the CC. Bring the family to Veterans Memorial Park for a free family field day.
1: Oh, we missed.
14: Switzerland missed.
1: So 2-2 after three rounds.
3: Well,
1: so
3: we'll stay here then.
1: Yeah.
3: What was I saying? Oh, fun activities and a watch party featuring the quarterfinal between Norway and England. That's this Saturday, July 11th in Culver City. Visit culvercity.org for details. You ever been to Pasta Sisters over there in Culver City?
1: I'm not.
3: Really good. I was there last week.
1: It sounds
3: really good. Really good.
1: Maybe we should go sometime.
3: You and me in Culver City?
1: Why not?
3: Yeah, why not? Is another PK coming? Or
1: there's another. So the
3: do you have to do Rotolo here?
1: Colombians. I don't. Yeah, I guess I do.
14: Chris, at some point.
3: Is this the 20 break or the 40 break?
14: This is the 40 break.
3: Oh, okay. Well, you missed it at 20 then.
1: Oh, we'll get to it. This is the World Cup.
3: Oh, sorry. Maybe I should take the day off.
1: Colombia is getting ready to go again. This is their fourth attempt, and
14: oh, he
1: stopped him!
14: Saved. Wow!
1: So now Switzerland has a chance to take a lead 3-2 in the fourth round of PKs, and this Swiss goalie, you see that little shoulder shrug he just did right there, a little shimmy. No word on the referee's update. He is still whatever it is that he's doing off to the side.
14: He's trying to see over everything.
1: He'd have to stand right behind the goal.
3: Now, by the way, Geeter in the mess of Trudell.
1: Oh.
3: Asking for the night off, Geeter called Bergie and said, like, hey, this isn't me. I'll work if you want me to work. So Geeter was backdooring Trudell on this thing.
1: I don't think that's true.
3: No, that is
1: no,
3: true.
1: I'm sure he was coming. I don't think he was
3: Bergie's shaking his head.
1: There he is.
3: Bergie doesn't fib.
1: And by him, I mean the referee.
14: So Geeter was playing both sides?
3: Yeah. I didn't know. He's a volleyball guy. You never know.
1: All right. So Switzerland getting ready for their fourth attempt here. 4 out of 5. Currently 2-2. But Columbia has already taken 4 attempts.
3: All right.
1: All right. Let's go, dude. Hurry up. We got to.
3: Oh!
1: Bang! Right down the middle. So if Columbia gets stopped on this final shot, Switzerland wins. They won't even have to take their final shot. So we are down to what could potentially be the final kick of this match. Okay, here's the thing. I don't know anything about anything when it comes to soccer.
3: Something about your hips, how you move your hips.
1: the goalie always jumps one way or the other, right?
3: But
1: just kick it down the middle.
3: But he's trying to read your hips.
1: Yeah, but these guys, so throw a little hip fake in there.
3: That's what they're doing.
1: And but then just fire it down the middle.
4: He committed too early to one side.
1: Is that what that
4: was? On the last one, the Colombian goalie committed too early.
1: Have we seen a goalie stop a shot right down the middle? Has that happened before? I'm sure at some point it has, but it seems like these guys have to pick one side or the other. They have to start diving down the middle. Feels like it's always... Now, maybe this is the same idea of a sumo goalie in hockey that would actually be terrible. Here we go. This is it. Columbia's got a chance to...
3: Oh.
1: All right, he made it. So now it comes down to the final Swiss guy. If he makes it, Switzerland wins. If he misses, then we go into a 1v1 PK situation.
3: Oh, my Lord.
0: Come on, Colombia.
1: Who has Colombia? Oh, Sedano.
0: I need points, okay? I have a strategy
1: Sedano
0: now.
1: Has Colombia, and Ireland, I believe, has Switzerland.
3: Correct. By the way, the great thing about Trudeau, I will give him a compliment here, the way he has brought us all together on the World Cup.
1: It was good.
3: Group chat.
1: It was good.
3: Has been amazing.
1: It's been really good. It's been fun.
3: Yeah.
1: Laura did more belly aching about her picks. the leader of the complaining clubhouse, and you are in the lead still?
0: Correct.
1: Yeah.
0: Even though Mexico's out.
1: See, even before the first match had taken place, you were complaining, and you're winning the whole thing.
0: Oh, I was so mad. Y'all don't even know. I wanted to roll heads.
3: And Brian Cohen is too, right? He's in second place.
1: Yeah, he's right there. All right, here we go. This is the, could be the final kick of this match. Switzerland down to their fifth PK.
3: All right.
1: It is 3-3, and this will decide it potentially. Come on, 17. See what you got. Do it. Do it. Hurry up. Got it.
0: Oh.
3: So now Switzerland wins.
1: Switzerland wins. They advance, and Colombia goes home.
3: So Ireland won, right?
0: Correct. And I think he has 20 points now.
3: Okay.
1: So
3: beautiful.
1: He's near the. How many do you have?
0: 25.
1: Oh, so you still have a pretty. You had a. Two teams go deep, and you still have
0: Morocco. But Morocco is going to be done. They're facing France. So.
3: You want to tell us about Rotolo Chevrolet here?
1: I would love to, Chris.
3: And then Berge and Berge's three things or whatever it is.
1: First pitch.
3: Next.
1: It's first pitch. Three things is another thing. 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
2: Okay, then he comes on this show
4: every day,
2: yeah. Every day, and does the Boys in Blue.
3: No.
2: What?
4: First pitch.
3: That's right.
2: Who's that presented by?
4: Nobody.
2: All right, guys. Yeah, we got one unsold Bergie segment.
5: Yeah.
2: First pitch.
5: I mean, honestly, it needs to be sold again at this point. There should be one more thing.
2: I feel like I've been with this guy all day, and I literally have.
5: We went on a walk together.
2: He was in my hotel room at East Central for about 30 seconds.
5: I saw the hand.
6: Wow.
5: Yeah, I saw the hand.
3: You made it out alive.
2: Then we shared chopsticks.
5: We did share chopsticks.
3: Why were you in his hotel room?
5: Because we walked over, before we got sushi, we walked over. He needed to get something.
2: I didn't take my pills. Yeah. And I left my pills in my hotel room.
5: Yeah.
3: You should get one of those little organizer pills.
2: I almost made a bad joke, and I didn't.
3: You got to get one of those little, wheel dispenser things.
2: I have a whole thing. I left it in my hotel room this morning. I didn't bring them with me.
5: I am not Cappy. We only shared chopsticks. That's it. And I was first. And then moved them on.
2: It's okay to be second or third.
3: You should have used the other end of the chopsticks.
2: Well, I didn't know I was going to use them. Right.
3: No, you should have used the other end.
2: Because he doesn't have any germs.
5: Very clean.
3: Well, how do you know?
5: Very, very clean, man.
2: I've seen the kid.
5: Yeah. Clean.
2: He got nice berries. Oh, yeah. I gave it. All right, take
5: very
2: it away, Bergie.
5: Vibrant.
3: Go ahead, Greg. He told you to take it away.
7: This is your show. Show off the berries, Greg.
5: Yeah, you show off your berries. Those things are beautiful.
3: Tell everybody what you just told me about who's out of the All-Star game.
5: So Jacob Mizorowski and Paul Skeens are out of the All-Star game. Those obviously two huge pitchers, but my first thought is Shohei out.
3: We talked about it yesterday.
5: Yeah.
3: I talked about it on my podcast this morning. I think that there is a very strong case to be made that, A, you do not pitch Shohei against Arizona at the end of this week, and that you just don't use him at all in the All-Star game. If he would like to go and tip his cap and take pictures at Home Run Derby and be a part of the pomp and circumstance, great. But he shouldn't pick up a bat, run a base, throw a pitch. Just take the week off, bro.
7: 1,000%.
3: Yeah.
5: Yeah, all of it. There's no reason for him to do anything that he's even going to put him in position to be in danger of anything. He still has the knee issue. Now he has the bicep issue. Now he has the issue on his finger with the blister. Yeah, the blister. Thank you. That did not come to my head. The blister. That all those things are happening. Just let rest.
3: You know what else I think? You're
5: 15 games up in the division.
3: The division is over. It's not mathematically over. The Dodgers couldn't blow a 15-game lead if they played with the Oklahoma City Comets for the rest. And by the way, I'm not kidding. If the Oklahoma City Comets played the remainder of the schedule, they're not blowing a 15-game lead. It's just not going to happen. What about this? Kind of going, putting that thing together with Shohei, skipping the All-Star game potentially. He's not going to win the Cy Young, right?
5: No,
3: I mean, it's Mizorowski's to lose at this point. Skeens has fallen off the pace.
5: Sanchez is probably still up there.
3: He just got clobbered the other night. But it's

0: basically a two, maybe Sale slides in there. Yamamoto's kind of poked his head back into the race.
1: Over the last eight starts, Yamamoto's put him right.
0: Yamamoto's been amazing.
1: Yeah.
0: But it's Mizorowski and then the rest at this point. And Shohei has fallen off the pace, and he was going to have a hard time doing it anyway. Knowing that that is, for all intents and purposes, off the table, do you start to really manage his workload moving forward? That where instead of once a week, maybe it's once every other week, because even at this reduced pace, he is still going to come very close to a career high in innings, which I believe is about 160 that he threw
1: That's
0: in Anaheim
1: right
0: 1 year.
1: Uh-huh.
0: And he's going to blow way past that if they go deep into the playoffs. So why not get him into that comfort zone of, by the time the season is done, have him be at that 120, 130 threshold. So when you get into October, you don't have to worry about, are we burning too much rubber off the tires? Just start to throttle back now, because the award that he was chasing, and I give the Dodgers credit, I give him credit for going for it, but at this point it's out the window. So let's think this through.
1: So I like it. I think they absolutely should. I don't think they will, because Shohei does whatever he wants, and he should be able to do whatever he wants. But I'd taper it down and then start to ramp it back up, probably like the end of August. So he has all of August and at the end of August and all of September to ramp back up to a regular 6-7 innings. And that by the time you get to the postseason, he's back exactly where he needs to be. That makes the most sense to me. It's, as little as you can get out of him is probably the best, especially with such a massive lead. It's a good lead over in all of baseball, too. They are still leading everything.
0: I don't think they give a single solitary you-know-what about having to go into Philadelphia or Milwaukee or Chicago or Atlanta or any of those. Fine, we'll go. We'll go play wherever you want.
2: I think also, too, like from a purely practical standpoint, and I don't know necessarily how you have this conversation with Shohei if you need to, but it is only going to get harder for him every year to do both batting pitching. This is, right now, his best opportunity to do both, because every year he gets older will be less of his best year, then less, then less, then less. You want to make the most of this year, this opportunity in front of you now. Take these next couple weeks off for the bigger picture of second half of the season and playoffs, when we still know for sure you can do this.
0: Well, he can still do it, but I think that
2: it's only going to get harder, though.
0: I couldn't agree more. And it's very obvious that in the not distant future, in the immediate future, he's going to have to just become an offensive player, or somebody that is a pitcher that is used in a way that's almost hard to even define at this point. That maybe he will pitch occasionally, but he will not be a once every time through the order sort of guy. I think that when you look at his legacy, and really when you talk about him at this point in his life, you're talking almost exclusively about legacy. And the way you do that is MVPs and World Series. And the way that he is likely to win MVPs and World Series is to be the best offensive player in the league and to continue to play on a team as good as the Dodgers. Do you think that he, I asked Marcus this yesterday, that when he has to is probably the wrong word, when he decides that he is no longer going to be a full-time two-way guy, does he, Shohei Ohtani, look at that as some sort of failure on his part? Because this is what I have done my entire life.
1: So, I mean, really, I think it depends. Like, does he get any type of pitching award? Does he get anything that, is he known as one of the best pitchers in the league for most of his time pitching?
0: He has been so far.
1: Right now, he is. Like, when you think of Shohei Ohtani, you think, okay, he's an amazing hitter, but he's also one of the best pitchers in the league at the exact same time.
0: Quick interjection here, straight up, coming up at 5:30, is exactly what we're just talking about right now. So put a pin in that, and we'll come back to that at 5:30.
1: Yeah, so no matter what, I think as long as he's, when you look back at his time as a pitcher, that he's one of the best pitchers that ever played, that is the best pitcher in the league, then I don't think he'll look at it as a failure in the slightest.
0: He's just wired so differently.
1: He
0: Andy,
1: is. Like he wants the Cy Young, but it's not, that's, it's
0: he's
1: just not going to happen.
0: He's not going to get it. Like,
1: ever.
0: This was his shot to get, and now that I say it out loud like that, he's probably like, watch this.
1: Watch.
0: But he is such a unique individual, an athlete, a person to do the things that he's done so far, that's what I'm asking. And I'm not saying that it would be a failure. I'm saying in his mind that I wanted to be a two-way guy, and then all of a sudden at some point in my career where I can no longer do it, in his mind, is that I'm not doing what I'm supposed to do?
2: Should it? No. Will it? Yes. I think he would see it that way, in part too, because I think he would look at the entirety of his career, just because he has such a high bar for himself to clear, and he continually clears it, and then it seems like he keeps raising it. I think he might look at his career and say, on balance, as a whole, I did not do as much full-time pitching and hitting as I should have, as I set out to do. Again, he's insane if he thinks that. Like, it's ridiculous, and I would like him to go easier on himself.
1: But also, I mean,
2: I don't think he would.
1: No, I think he's also putting himself into the position to not be able to win the Cy Young ever because he pitches once a week.
0: Yeah.
1: And that once a week is not because Dave Roberts and Andrew Friedman are saying, no, you're only going to pitch one time a week. That's what's best for him and how he works his body and how he works his routine. So if he's only going to pitch one time a week, he's never going to win it because he'll never get the amount of innings that it takes to get there.
2: This is something I've talked about before that I think really speaks to the great relationship between Ohtani and the Dodgers. He obviously has this goal of Cy Young. Like, he's been outward about this in the same way like 50-50 was an outward goal of his. He does not put his personal goals ahead of the team because if he wanted to, he could say, I don't want to be in a six-man rotation. I want to be in a five-man rotation. Why? Because it's going to be held against me. I don't want you to pull me after six innings, even though it is the best thing for the big picture. Why? Because that's going to be held against me for Cy Young voting. And by the way, that's fair criteria against him.
0: Sure it is. It is a if his numbers, like your whips, your K rate, your ERA, all that stuff is basically the same as Mizorowski or Sanchez or Yamamoto, but those guys threw 50 more innings than you, it's a no-brainer. You're out.
2: It is fair to hold that against him because otherwise you're penalizing the other guys for not hitting.
1: Right, exactly. Yamamoto needs the six-man rotation too. Roki needs the six-man rotation also. It helps guys like Glasnow and Snell to be able to have as many guys pitch as you want to. Also, he leaves in the sixth inning because he's giving up hits. It's not because he can go. He went over 100 pitches in his last out.
2: I'm not saying he can't do it. I'm saying the Dodgers make the cautious decision.
1: No, they don't pull him unless it's that he's over 100 pitches or he's giving up.
2: But they could leave him in longer often than they do. I think if he was not a hitter, I think if he was not
1: disagree,
2: a hitter,
1: but that's
2: me. I think they'd be less cautious with him on a game-by-game basis.
0: I agree with that. I agree that the way that they manage his workload is specific to him because of his two-way duty. But to Greg's point, I am struggling to think of a time where I felt like they removed him from a game because of what may be coming up later. Usually when he comes out of the game, it's time for him to come out of the game.
1: Right.
0: Because the other team's telling him it's time to come out of the game.
1: Yeah, he's given up four runs in the seventh inning, or he's at 110 pitches in the sixth inning.
0: By the way, they're going to go to a seven or eight man rotation before too long when Snell and Glasnow come back. I know they're not, but they could.
1: They could. I mean, that's a real conversation on the Blue Review we have. It's like when Blake Snell comes back after the All Star break, because he's going to.
0: They're
1: going to
0: trade Eric Lauer.
1: You kind of have to,
0: they're
1: right?
0: Trade Eric Lauer.
1: You wouldn't trade Sheehan. He's a more valuable piece to somebody if you want to grab something.
0: They're going to get some because somebody's going to need Lauer. Lauer's pitched great for
1: the
0: Dodgers.
1: Great.
0: He's been terrific. Somebody's going to give you, you're basically getting something for nothing. You just kind of took this guy. Sheehan is still so valuable that unless I have to move him to go get a Scooble or something like that,
1: I think that would be the only reason.
0: Yeah, Sheehan's a proven major league commodity who's got tons of team control. He's very young.
1: Yeah.
0: Like he's on a different level.
1: Eric Lauer just turned into something that nobody ever, I mean, good for him too, by the way. I think he has four or five quality starts where he's gone three times in a row going six innings with three runs or less given up. The dude's been fantastic as a Dodger.
0: You're listening to KSB in Los Angeles, a Good Karma Brands radio station. Greg, good job with three things or blue guys or
1: you know that. Don't play his bit.
0: Of course I know.
1: Don't go into his bit. How dare you?
0: I know. I know much better than that.
1: Yeah.
0: That Argentina game, they're showing the score in the highlights
1: crazy.
0: Right now. That's just dumb. Did you see the referee in the second game?
1: so are you calling him like one of the Oompa Loompas in Willy Wonka and the Chocolate Factory?
0: I did not call him a single name. I just said,
1: seeing if you're comparing
0: like,
1: him
0: Messi's
1: him.
0: Like, did you guys see the referee?
3: Messi's about the same height.
0: Did you guys see that referee? He's 5'1", and I don't like not being the smallest guy. And he took the last Capri Sun and the last piece of cupcakes, and I don't like it.
1: Where are my orange slices?
2: I compared him to three children in a trench coat. But that was not Travis. No,
1: not Travis.
0: It was a lot. Like I'm
1: little
0: still,
1: rascals
0: I'm still processing.
4: 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My name is Chris Morales. 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
8: What are you guys laughing at over there?
9: I don't know, you just made me laugh.
8: Why? Because Andy's eating those berries so slow. You guys stretched out berries for 45 minutes.
9: Save
8: like a
9: the
8: handful
9: berry.
8: Of berry. Well, the darker the berry, the sweeter the juice.
10: That's true.
8: All right. Travis, you really are enjoying lit today. It's amazing.
11: It was funny.
9: It's been one of his favorite lits.
8: Time for an Andy Kamenetsky version of The Far Side. Take it away, Andy.
12: So yesterday, you two announced that they had a new single coming out today called Street of Dreams, and I was sort of against my better nature a bit excited by this because, like, Bono was wearing a cowboy hat in a little bit of the footage, and we've seen in the past, like, Joshua Tree era, usually when Bono wears a cowboy hat, he means business. So I've been looking forward to it. The song was released today, and I gotta be honest, it sucks.
11: Does like, it? Is this it?
12: It sounds like Imagine Dragons or the Chainsmokers doing a U2 song, or more U2 trying to do an Imagine Dragons or Chainsmokers sound.
8: Can we hear it a little bit? Because we played a little bit on Mason Iron, but only like 20 seconds.
13: I'll be free. I'll be yourself.
8: Why is this necessary?
12: From them or from me?
8: For them.
12: Okay, I was like, I was asked to do The Far Side.
11: Yeah.
8: You're doing a radio show. It's fine. You're a bad guy, Andy. I meant from them. Why do we need a U2 song?
12: Well, I imagine U2 was getting restless. You know, I mean, they're artists, they're creative
11: people. When was the last time they released music?
12: I think it's been a handful of years. I don't remember off the top of my head, but it sort of felt like a reminder of how, even for really great artists or great athletes, like people who are great at anything, as you get older, it can be harder to do this stuff. Like, I remember recently, maybe it was like 5 or so years ago, Clint Eastwood directed and starred in a movie called The Mule.
11: Mm-hmm.
12: I turned this thing off in 5 minutes because I grew uncomfortable watching Clint Eastwood in his 90s.
11: Wasn't there a bunch of, like, love scenes in that movie?
12: I don't know.
11: Yeah,
12: there might have been because I didn't get that far.
8: I didn't watch it, but I had heard about it. Yeah,
11: there are multiple love scenes, including Clint in his 90s.
8: Hey, you got to get down. You got to get down.
12: Every line he delivered had so much wheeze behind it. I was concerned for his safety. Like, I know that he managed to get through the shoot because the movie exists, but it really was uncomfortable.
8: So much wheeze.
11: Did he bring the chair with him from the RNC? when he dragged that empty chair out there, and that didn't go great for him either.
12: Like, it was sort of a reminder. Like,

0: I know Laker fans with LeBron, it's been polarizing, a lot of feelings, whatever. But, like, by and large, you know, particularly this season, even once the sciatica, he shook it off. Like, LeBron was never depressing to watch play.
1: Not
0: at
1: yet.
0: His age.
1: Not yet.
2: Do you think it's coming?
1: You never know.
0: It comes for everyone.
1: It comes very quickly when it comes.
2: It does. I don't disagree. But I also think that LeBron knows that, is aware of that, and will leave before it happens. Like, if there's even a whisper of it, I think he will pull the plug.
0: But here's the problem, though. What if it starts happening mid-season?
2: I think he's, my knee's bothering me. My neck is bothering me. And I do not think you're going to see him, to your point, wheezing through his lungs.
0: So the documentary becomes all MRIs?
2: Something like that. But no, the Clint Eastwood analogy would not extend to him just, you know.
0: Right, and I don't think LeBron's, he's not quite a Clint Eastwood in the Mule. But I was thinking about this today with this U2 song. Because again, like, my hopes were not high just because, generally speaking, it's harder for even the great ones to keep it going. But this song was kind of a bummer, if I'm being honest.
2: Yeah, I didn't even know it was coming out. Now, that might not surprise you.
0: Music is none of your business.
2: Music is none of my business. But yeah, the last time I was, and I'm sure they've had more since then, is when they forced that album on all of our phones. That was the last time I remember them having new music.
1: And the funny thing is, I never deleted it out.
2: It's still on mine.
1: So every once in a while, I'll put the shuffle.
2: Yeah.
1: And again, I've got quite a library of so many things, but every once in a while, one of those will sneak in. I'm like, what the heck is this? And it's like, song for someone, and you will get the album, and I'm like, oh, God. Remember that move? That was so bad.
2: It was so bad, but also incredibly, like, innovative.
1: It wasn't a good album.
2: It wasn't a good album. But
1: that was the problem.
2: Still on your phone and on my phone.
1: I never deleted
2: it. That's incredible.
0: I've seen Bono apologize for that. Like, in retrospect, it was a bit intrusive. Like, it seemed like a good idea at the time.
2: You can delete it, right?
0: I don't know.
1: Yeah. I've never tried, so I don't know.
0: Their last original album was from 2017. They had an album of sort of reimagined, remixed, pre-existing songs.
2: 10 years ago.
0: I know. A lot.
2: But go ahead, Chris.
0: Anyway.
1: You know, 3 years later, LeBron won his last championship. But don't worry. Everything's going to be okay. Here's the problem. I'm going to go into a rant, if you don't mind.
0: No.
1: And it popped in my head because we were talking, and often in these conversations, the Jordan stuff, because I was a Jordan kid. But Wendy made a comment last week on Windy Wednesday, because I think Lindsay said, what city is going to have the film crew record him for the goodbye year? And Wendy laughs and goes, he's been recorded his entire career. But it's the ending that matters to that story. Because you mentioned, what goes through my head when you say, is the end going to be like Tiger, where he's...
2: Yeah.
1: The Tiger doc, the one HBO one, it got a great ending that wasn't expected.
2: The 2019 Masters?
1: The 2019 Masters. And that's where it kind of should have ended, but he didn't. We all thought maybe he can win one more. And now we've just sort of had this sad stuff going on, right? What if the story is not the ending? The ending to The Last Dance became incredible because they won. And then it wasn't up to Jordan, and I've said this before on numerous, and it wasn't Phil Jackson's choice. Imagine if LeBron's had to play in that, where your GM and your owner were basically like, yeah, no matter what happens, it's over. And then you win six out of
0: couldn't
1: six.
0: Couldn't you argue he just played through that?
1: Yeah, but he didn't win a title.
0: No, he didn't win a title.
1: He didn't come close to a title.
0: He did not win a title, but he was not
1: Michael Jordan in 1998.
0: I'm not even attempting to make the comp. What I am saying, though, is at least his last time with the Lakers in the playoffs, he did carry a pretty
1: heavy lift.
2: So in a series that they were not supposed to win.
1: But the story's not ending there.
0: Nope.
1: Now he's forcing another, and this Rich Paul whiteboard, and which team's he going to go to? Acting like every team is calling. And by the way, every team probably is calling and going, so will he do the minimum? Well, no. Oh, well, then we're not interested. And God forbid that we tell that part of the story. It's just, everybody doesn't understand. LeBron's amazing still. He's best player on the Lakers. That all might be true, but to your point, he's 42. So when's that switch going to happen? And yeah, he may not be wheezing through the final season, but why are we supposed to believe he's going to go out there and be the best player on any team he goes out
2: with? I don't think he had... Let's come back and talk about this, because I think to your point about, you know, didn't he just go through this? This is the part to me that is really odd, that we're just kind of skipping over it. And I give the Lakers a lot of credit for doing one very specific thing. We'll get into that coming up.
1: DeAndre, you're impressed that I just created a create a topic. Nobody had that coming. Nobody saw that coming. Join ESPN LA this Friday at Hollywood Park Casino for the ultimate pre-match tailgate party. 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
3: Sorry to burst your bubble, bro. 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
1: You did?
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1: I did do it for years.
2: I know you did.
1: I know.
2: It's like riding a bike. Just shows up every
1: sometimes
2: once
1: without
2: in a while.
1: The seat, sometimes with the seat.
2: More LeBron coming up next. It's DeMarco and Travis. AK's in for DeMarco on 710 ESPN. Go ahead.
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6: The quarterfinals are officially set at the 2026 FIFA World Cup after another dramatic day of knockout action. Argentina rallied from behind to defeat Egypt 3-2, while Switzerland survived a tense penalty shootout against Colombia to keep its World Cup dream alive. Now the final eight are locked in. Thursday, it's France taking on Morocco from Foxborough Stadium in Boston. 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Then on Saturday, Norway meets England before Argentina and Switzerland close out the quarterfinal round in what promises to be another thrilling day of World Cup football. 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
1: /424 on a live imaging Tuesday, presented by Providence. This more you too?
0: No, it's Prince.
2: It's Prince.
0: Oh. Beautiful.
1: Oh, is it?
0: Yeah.
1: Wow. The beginning threw me off. I apologize to all the Prince fans out
0: this
1: there.
0: This is the one that begins with Wendy. Yes, Lisa.
1: Oh!
0: Is the water warming up?
1: All right. All right. Providence brings together the best minds in men's health, keeping you in the game with expert care and compassion and support right here in Sadler, California, Providence.org. What were we doing? We were teasing something.
2: You were talking about the end of LeBron.
1: Right.
2: And Andy, you know, you were saying about how Jordan was presented basically with a, this is it, go finish it out no matter what happens.
1: And then so the story could end in a remarkable way.
2: It could end in any sort of way. And Andy, you asked the question, isn't that what he was dealing with anyway? I think that the Lakers.

0: deserve a ton of credit over the last, when did LeBron make the announcement last week? Last Wednesday? Whatever.
1: Tuesday.
0: It was.
1: No,
0: Tuesday.
1: Because okay, we were on the air together.
0: So it's a week ago.
1: Yep.
0: So a week ago, LeBron informs the Lakers that I am going to go play on another team, that I'm not going to come back to Los Angeles. And since then, there's been a million words written and said about why he decided to do that. The reason he decided to do that is because the Lakers told him they weren't interested.
1: Right.
0: That's why. A year ago, they said to him, we're not picking up your option. And remember at the beginning of the season, it's like, well, we understand. And the Lakers went, go ahead. They've been saying go ahead for a year, and they kept saying it at the end of this last season.
2: That's the thing I was specifically referring to.
1: Okay.
2: When
1: Chris, so you're saying said, it's like the last dance.
2: Yes.
1: Okay.
2: The
1: now I get what you mean.
2: Season when, you know, it was like, we know this is over after this year.
1: Right.
2: That's the specific piece that I was referring to.
1: Okay. Well, that makes sense then. Calm down, Andy. Don't throw a berry at me, man. This guy's all tuned up over there.
3: Come on, Andy.
0: And he's the Lakers let him have the moment. The Lakers let him say, I'm breaking up with you, you're not breaking up with me. And they're not pushing back on it. They're
1: because you know why? The Walters group, they don't care.
0: That's what I'm saying.
1: They're not going to let their ego get into it like Genie. And
0: 1,000%.
1: The Dr. Buss and the Legacy. They're like, you know what? Go ahead.
0: Go ahead. If that's how he wants, if that's how you want to end this, we're fine.
1: Have your agent out there saying, we're not a championship contender.
0: We're not a part of your bucket of happiness. The whiteboard.
4: But do you think that they would be acting like this if they didn't have Luka Doncic? Say if they still had like a LeBron James team and like a couple other role players. Like, do you think that they would still be, as far as like, I feel like they would still be trying to run it back with LeBron James if they didn't have a set in stone superstar like Luka Doncic?
0: I think Luka's at least 50% and very likely more than that. The other reason why is the Buses aren't in charge.
2: Well, that's the big piece of this. Like, I think if they had had Luka, but it was still Genie Buss as, you know, the ultimate shot caller, I think they would have re-upped with LeBron again.
0: They would have picked up the option.
2: I do not think that Genie would have had the stomach to tell LeBron no.
1: You're absolutely right. Hence why she sold the team. And I think I said it then. She sold the team literally to get away from LeBron James. That was the only way.
0: In a roundabout way,
1: was the only way.
0: She did not know how to remove herself from that decision.
2: Well, because also, too, I mean, you could tell, like, the last few years of the LeBron AD era, the front office and ownership had clearly decided this has run its course. Like, we don't believe in it any further. And you could see, because they were not really investing in it any further. But, and you can agree with it, disagree with whatever. For the sake of this conversation, not even important. But what they weren't willing to do was move off it. Because they don't know what to do with themselves without superstars. So everyone was just sort of sitting in this limbo period that nobody on either side was particularly happy with.
0: And to kind of circle back to the Laker portion of it too, that they're just kind of sitting there, and because the second he decided he was going to go play somewhere else, they moved fast. Like, they basically rebuilt the team the next day.
2: Well, they were already in motion with that
0: 100%. And the way that it hasn't been LeBron, we haven't really heard from him other than a random tweet, but the way that team LeBron has been presented, we've got a call from every team, here's the whiteboard, here's the bucket of success, here's all the teams. You're pushing a little hard to try to convince me how much people want you on this team.
1: Right.
0: Chris, I kind of tend to agree with you. I believe there are teams that want LeBron James to come in.
1: Well, and then the story about, he would have been a Knick if they didn't win the championship.
0: Not
1: really?
0: A chance. No, the Knicks the Knicks don't need what I don't know if that's right. If the basketball came in a vacuum, if you're 20 points a night, your 7 assists, your 6 rebounds, whatever the numbers are, came in a vacuum, there would be a lot of people that would want him to come on the team. But it doesn't come in a vacuum. It comes with a center of gravity that alters everything in your organization. And I don't think there are. I think Minnesota would be open. Come on in. Let's go do it. I think there are. But this idea that there's this 10 teams, a third of the league, that Paul said, you know, I've heard from every team in the league. Maybe you've heard from them, but the actual desire to bring him in, I think, is much smaller. I think that's part of the Laker chemistry decided to do.
2: I mean, the devil's in the details and the semantics. Like, I imagine he has heard in one way or another from most of these teams, if for no other reason than he's got other clients. So he's going to be hearing from a lot of teams regardless. He's an agent. And would some of these teams be interested in LeBron, the majority of them, if they could for, like, a minimum?
1: Right.
2: Yeah, I mean, of course, every team in the league, other than, I guess, maybe the Lakers, are going to jump at the opportunity for LeBron at a minimum, although I don't think LeBron would have jumped at the Lakers at a minimum, so it's a moot point.
0: I think the ego of LeBron pays a big... And like you said, Andy, the details matter a great deal. The Lakers were able to offer him more than anybody else because of the bird rights and everything else, but the other teams were willing to offer everything that they had, mm-hmm. and the Lakers were only willing to offer a portion of what they had. So if there are 10 pieces of things that they can send out, they're saying, LeBron, we'll give you 1.5 of them, but that's the best that we can do. The other team, like, I only have 4, but you can have all 4. And I think that makes him feel good. That makes him feel wanted. That makes him feel important. The Lakers, from going back to what you just pointed out, when they basically didn't pick up the option and throughout the entire season up until a week ago, were like, if you want to stay, we could probably work something out, but, you know, that's up to you.
2: Here's the thing. LeBron could not be a front burner item for them. Like, he just couldn't. Like, and I don't think that's disrespect to LeBron. Like, from a pure cap logistics standpoint, like, they had to renounce his rights just because his cap hold was too big for them to do anything. And the closer we got to free agency without specific talks between LeBron and the Lakers, and like even a rough idea of the number, then you knew we're leaning towards him leaving. Because at that point, the Lakers have no choice but to start moving forward. And once you remove the economics, like once the Lakers can't offer him more than everyone else, then it's pretty clear he's not really interested in rejoining the Lakers.
1: Well, let me ask you something, because Ramona's piece last week about the pillows for the Austin Reeves, when they were courting Austin Reeves and they had his name on the
2: pillows. I want to learn so much about those
1: or the
2: pillows.
1: Initials on his pillows, and the room was dressed up.
2: I'm
1: right. Everything was set up to court him, right?
0: Sure.
1: And many people, once they did that with Austin Reeves, LeBron was done, because he didn't want to stay where he was no longer, to your point, the front burner. What team is making him the front burner? If it's Cleveland, they did a maxi with Donovan Mitchell, and many went, oh, that means it's set up for LeBron. But are they courting him as like, LeBron, you're the missing piece? Really?
0: I don't think so.
1: Well, Cleveland was in the Eastern Conference Finals.
2: Yeah, but they still have not gotten over that hump. LeBron could be theoretically the piece that puts him over the hump, and I don't think that's unbelievable. Like,
1: but are they courting him with pillows and come back home and steaks and we'll get Bronny over here too for you? Like,
4: and
1: really?
4: Plus they still have to figure out the James Harden situation, right, as well. Like, that's not.
2: But here's the thing, though: not all courtships are created equally. Like, they are courting him to the degree that they can. Like, you know, the over the top of this, they can only do so much in terms of bells and whistles and whatever, because like the team is the team. And I think in a lot of ways, LeBron is waiting for either the dust to settle or them to decide editorially what makes the most sense for him moving forward with the documentary.
0: More of the latter than the former, I think.
2: But like he said in a Mind the Game episode, this is maybe a month before free agency began, that he didn't think he'd make up his mind until late July or early August. And a lot of people were like, wait, that's bizarre. And my read at the time was, if you take LeBron at face value, and for the time being I'm going to, what he's saying is, by late July, early August, the money is going to be inconsequential. It's all going to be basically the same. It's all going to be what I believe is below market value for me. So I'm just going to look at the situation. I'm just going to weigh the situation. And also, if he's waiting to late July, early August, that likely means Lakers are out, because the equalizer for them was the money.
0: Go ahead, Chris.
1: A question, George Sinano on the Sinano and Cap Morning Show, weekdays at 7 a.m. He asked all of us, which I thought was a good question. And I actually want to start with Laura, because I think her opinion of being so anti-LeBron, let's call it that.
3: Critical.
1: If, let's say, LeBron goes to the Cavs and they win the NBA Finals next year, the overall question is, what will Lakers fans feel? But I'll start with how you would feel, Laura.
3: I wouldn't care.
1: Okay. So most of us said, I wouldn't care. I would say that most Lakers fans will go, well, he's still not Kobe. He's still not Magic. He never was. And even so, let's say he wins that finals with us. He's still who he is. He's just chasing titles. Who cares? DeAndre?
4: Yeah, I mean, not as bittersweet. It's like, okay, cool, fine, move on. Like, let's go. Let's get this Luka Doncic, you know, situation. Let's get it going.
1: Andy?
4: Know?
2: Good for him. That would be my reaction. Like, awesome for LeBron. He's had a great career. It's cool if he closes it with a title. But this thing with the Lakers had run its course. Like, I don't consider it a win with Cleveland or stay with the Lakers. Like, it's over. It's felt over for a while.
1: Sweet tea, Travis Rogers?
0: I'm with Laura. I don't care.
1: All right.
0: Like, honestly, when it comes to this...
1: So doesn't that tell you everything? If people don't care, Like if Kobe went somewhere else and won,
0: forget
1: that would crush people's souls.
3: It would crush
0: me. Forget it. Because, again, Kobe and Magic are the exact opposite of what LeBron James is. They're all great basketball players, but the difference is Kobe and Magic have roots in this city, have feelings, emotional connections to the people that live here, to the organization that they played for. And LeBron was a good basketball player for the Lakers. There's a chasm between those things. And good players come and go all the time.
2: And LeBron was a made guy when he arrived.
0: Yes.
2: And part of that connection is seeing a guy like Magic or seeing a guy like Kobe win their first championship with the organization, second, and down the line, you know, then they end up lifers, which is sort of the cherry on top of the sundae. But LeBron arrived a made man. And also, if we're all being honest, he arrived with the Lakers needing him more than he needed the Lakers. And that is something that has never sat well with Laker fans.
3: It's also something that, by the way, DeAndre, I love that you said what you said because you've been a very big LeBron guy. So the fact that you said that, I'm happy. Also, he is the equivalent, and I said this before on the airwaves, of your typical transplant to LA. Everything that people hate of a transplant that comes from somewhere else and wants to be LA but can't grasp what LA actually is, that is LeBron in a nutshell. When it comes out,
0: that's
3: this is just as what I perceive, okay? Not in the court, not on that, because I've always given him his props there because you cannot take that away from him. But as like a guy that comes here and wants to act LA or be LA and doesn't even know what being LA is.
2: I don't think he ever tried, though.
1: I think he remember the Blaze pizza thing. And
2: he didn't try that or didn't show up.
1: He didn't show up.
2: I mean, but that's my point. I don't think he ever worked that hard to ingratiate himself with the fan base other than 2020. I think that whole season, like he and AD and Vogel, because he was like the fourth choice at best for the job, and Pelinka, like I think everybody approached that season with something to prove. And then LeBron, after Kobe's death, I think he really took seriously the idea of, I'm going to try to shepherd the organization past this. They all openly wanted to win for Kobe. And I think that's the most connected to the city and to the fan base he ever felt. But by and large, I don't think he ever tried that hard.
3: No, but what's a transplant? Like, to me, a transplant is somebody who tries to be, they're fake. People, when I go anywhere else in the country and I say, oh, I'm from LA, they're like, really? You're so chill. You're so real. LA people are not fake. Those are the people that come here and pretend to be or try to act to be. And LeBron always came off as unauthentic, fake.
1: Well, that is true.
3: And that's what people did not like and did not gravitate to.
0: He never was one of us. It was here. He played great. And like Laura said, no one really ever criticized his basketball. His basketball was beyond criticism for the most part. But it was one of those, I'm here to extract something from this city, from that organization. Give me what I want or else, and I'm always going to have one foot out the door. That's not a way to make people. Now, whether it's inauthenticity, whether it's transplant, I don't know. We could put a million different things on that, but I think we're all kind of coming to the same point, which is just, he never just was said, guys, I'm here because I want to be here because I love y'all. I'm going to finish here. It was always stay over there. Stay over there.
2: It was
0: never embracing.
2: There's only so attached you can get to something that feels transactional. I think, by the way, cuts both ways.
0: Sure.
2: Like, I think in some respects, there's only so attached to LeBron the Lakers could get when you know it's that transactional. Like, it honestly cuts both ways.
0: But what's weird to me, Andy, is because we've seen it with other guys that have come from other places, to your point, that have been made men. Think about Mookie Betts comes to the Dodgers like that. Like, Dodger fans love him. The city loves him. Shohei Ohtani played down the street, won 3 MVPs, was the best player in baseball for 8 years, and everybody's like, we liked him. He comes to the we love Shohei
2: I think
0: Ohtani.
2: The big difference, though, between what you're talking about with Mookie and what you're talking about with Shohei versus LeBron, there was never an impression of Mookie or Shohei trying to Bigfoot the organization.
1: That is true.
0: Yeah.
2: And that's also a big piece of it. It's one thing for it to be transactional, like, okay. But if it's both transactional and Bigfooting and, you know,
1: by the way, Freddie Freeman, too, same thing.
0: Yeah, for sure. Yeah.
2: It's stuff that he did with Cleveland. It's stuff that he did with Miami. And look, you got those cities both championships.
0: That's like, why it's complicated.
2: It's worth it to them. But it just feels different, particularly when you don't get as many championships, I think, as people maybe unrealistically expected.
0: You put your finger on those other guys. Freddie's another perfect example. Those guys all won. Shohei didn't win a title, but Shohei was the best player in the league. Mookie won a title, was an MVP. Freddie won a title, was an MVP. But they came in, but they were happy to be here, and they wanted to bring the Dodgers back to a level that they hadn't seen in a really long time. They wanted to be the reason. This was a, to your Bigfoot is guy, I'm doing you a favor by coming in here. I'm doing you a favor, and if you don't like it, I might leave. And it just, the Dodger guys have never done that. We see Matthew Stafford gets traded here, and instantly people are like, that's my guy.
2: But you know what, though? I think also, too, like in the case of Betts and Ohtani and Freeman and Stafford in different ways, they were coming from organizations that all felt like had failed those guys. And those guys were coming here like grateful for an opportunity that it felt like they weren't going to get at their previous stop, whether in terms of winning, whatever. Like, you know, Betts was traded here. Like,
0: sure.
2: Freddie never wanted to leave Atlanta.
0: I understand.
2: They, you know, the Angels.
0: But to Laura's point, like, it's not just that you came from somewhere else. Like, Kobe and Magic were here from the beginning. They stayed there. You can come from another place. L.A. is transplants. L.A. is nothing but transplants. People that are born and raised and spend their whole lives here are actually pretty rare, right? Most people come from another place. It's not that he came from Miami or he came from Cleveland or he came. It's that he never decided that I'm going to love you as much as you want to love
2: me. Then you combine the previous, frankly, forced rivalry between him and Kobe that was sort of thrust upon all of us. So you've got the guy that's the transplant, that's transactional, that's Bigfooting, and he was compared against Kobe. And in the eyes of a lot of Laker fans, elevated above Kobe before he'd even won a first championship.
0: Yeah.
2: Again, it's going to sit wrong with a lot of fans.
1: 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I thought that was good Lakers conversation, good LeBron conversation. Why don't we cleanse the palate and talk about Laura's cooler?
0: I'm in.
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0: Andy Kamenetsky sitting in for DeMarco, who's on vacation all week. More U2. This is better than that song they released today, right?
1: And this was when Bono in a cowboy hat meant you got a classic.
0: Yeah, no,
1: Joshua
0: absolutely.
1: Tree.
0: It is.
2: One Tree Hill is the best song on that.
1: It's a great song.
0: Wasn't that the show show that Janet Kramer was on? One Tree Hill?
2: It was.
0: Yeah, that's it. Okay. Well, don't give me that look.
3: Can I rant now?
0: Yeah, so...
3: I want to rant.
0: You had an issue with a cooler?
3: Okay, so as we talked about, Travis, DeAndre, and I hung out for the Mexico game over the weekend.
0: Not at Travis's house.
3: Not at Travis's house, at somebody else. And their cooler was amazing.
0: Okay.
3: Top notch.
0: What kind? What was it, a Yeti?
3: I don't know what it was, but it was really cool. I don't know.
2: It was one of those coolers that kind of comes with a built-in stand that you can wheel. It's like higher, so okay. It sits like maybe 3 feet off the ground,
0: okay.
2: And it was a really good cooler. It has a lid that shuts really tightly, has a built-in bottle opener on the
0: oh,
2: side,
0: wow.
2: Has wheels that, like, almost like a barbecue, how you can move it around. It was
3: top notch.
2: Perfect.
0: Okay.
3: So, now that he painted you that beautiful picture of a great cooler, and the inside was amazing.
0: Now, you know Travis is a cooler snob.
3: Yes.
0: Really. Okay.
3: So I know that he just, perfection.
0: Yeah.
3: Now, think this. I go to a graduation party for somebody, and they have like a made kind of like DIY cooler situation.
0: Now, let me, when you say that, is it like those styrofoam things you get
3: no.
0: at 7-Eleven?
3: No.
0: Because I've done that a few
3: Look,
0: times.
3: I've
2: by
3: done
2: the
3: that.
2: Way, not a terrible
0: not
2: option
0: horrible.
2: If that's all you, because if you're
0: horrible.
2: On your way and you need to swing by the grocery store 7-Eleven, you can get, the problem is, it's going to crack and all the water's going to run
0: yeah.
2: out
3: well,
2: at some point.
3: I have a little suggestion for that because I've had to do that. Okay,
0: right.
3: I've done that. You put a bag, then you put the ice, and then if it does break, you still have all the ice
0: Makes sense.
3: With the water. Okay,
2: not bad.
3: Just saying. Anyways, so
0: this was not that.
3: That was not it. So
0: okay.
3: just think about like those wooden crates. Okay, and then somebody
2: like
3: put,
2: that you would see like them put oranges in the
3: yes,
2: 1930s,
3: like these old orange crates, and then on inside the orange the wooden crate. It's like this old beat up cooler that was like stained. And I'm like, did you catch fish in there? Because my brother has some of those coolers that where he goes fishing. It was just gross. The ice was
2: stained,
3: melted.
2: Can I ask, I'm sorry to interrupt, but stained or dirty? Because stained, you can't get it off, but it can still be clean. But
0: like it's
2: dirty,
0: a rust stain?
2: Dirty's
0: or...
2: dirty.
3: No,
0: yeah.
3: So it looked dirty,
2: okay.
3: but it was also stained. And there was things floating in it.
0: Oh.
3: And there was no more ice. And I wanted to snap a picture, but I also know that where I was,
2: you shouldn't
3: listen.
2: Snap a picture.
3: I can't.
2: Yeah.
3: You know what I mean? Because I'm sure, and if you're listening, sorry, I just put you on blast. But your cooler sucked. And I was like, oh my God, I want Travis to see this monstrosity of a cooler. Because I feel like we need a tutorial
2: well, you
3: with
2: can
3: Travis.
2: You can have a stained cooler. Like, you nailed it.
0: Rust.
2: Sometimes you get a rust. Like,
0: yeah.
2: You'll leave a bottle cap will stay in there or something, and it leaves a little rust stain at the bottom, but the cooler still can be spotlessly clean.
0: Yeah.
2: That's fine.
3: It wasn't clean.
2: Okay.
0: Ugh.
2: Two
0: no.
2: coolers. One for your drinks, and then a separate cooler, because you mentioned this earlier, to keep your ice, A, your ice prepared to go into your main cooler, but B, ice if you want to put ice in your drink. So it stays nice and cool. You can leave it in the
0: and
2: bag.
0: And clean. Yeah.
2: That's the
3: it
2: number
3: was
2: one
3: just,
2: thing.
3: It was gross. And I'm like, listen, I know hard times, okay? I'm not a cooler snob the way that Travis, but at least have it cleaned. Also, it's hot in LA. It's hot in Southern California. So if you don't have any more ice, I don't know, take the water out because now there's floaty things in there. And it,
2: oh,
3: just,
2: that's real
3: it
2: gross.
3: Was so gross because I'm like.
0: And this was for an outside event?
3: Yes.
0: Because see, sometimes if you don't know how to be good with your cooler, just don't even try. Just tell people, put your drinks in the fridge. Like, you know what? Use our ice machine.
2: You know what? You're right.
0: It's better than doing bad coolers.
2: A bad cooler. Like, and you know you're doomed if you get to that party and they're like, oh, beer's in the cooler outside. And you go, you know, waters or whatever. You go out there and you open it and there's not enough ice. The party's ruined. Like you, because at this point, putting it in the fridge isn't going to help. It's not going to get cold enough. The fridge needs to be in the fridge for a while to get the desired temperature.
0: So here's the thing. Now that I'm sober, I don't know if you know this, Andy. I almost died. So now,
1: 450.
0: What I do is now I can bring my own mini cooler with me, like the bag ones that are
2: the shoulder carry.
0: And it's my favorite thing because
2: yeah.
0: I put my 0.0 Peronis in there.
2: Yeah.
0: But also tell Stephanie we'll bring a few of our own, like for you,
2: yeah.
0: just in case it's a bad situation.
2: Perfect.
0: Now we walk into everywhere and everyone's like, oh, you brought your own. I'm like, yeah, I didn't want to bother you. I'm 0.0. I got a bottle opener in there. I'm just sitting going,
3: as you should.
0: Cool.
2: It's perfect. It's the perfect setup. This is why you need.
0: And it's nice and cold. I packed it before we left the house.
2: This is
0: beautiful.
2: Why you need multiples. You've been to my house. I have multiples when we do
0: this. You do need multiples, Andy.
2: You have the multiple for your beer, your wine, your champagne, whatever it is. Then you got another one for water, soft drinks, whatever you want. Then if you have if you're really on it, you do the third one for the clean eyes.
0: Yeah.
2: And then if you have very specific tastes, then you can bring whatever you want, and I can come in and out. This is why you need all of these different things.
3: I agree, Travis.
1: You led me to the next question I was going to ask you. On average.
2: Yes.
1: At a function over at Casa de Rogers, how many coolers do you typically provide or are set out from the Rogers family?
2: On average, three.
0: Yeah, that's the right number.
2: Yeah, three. There's the big dog that's got the beer. And usually I like to offer three selections. I like to offer a high test like an IPA. I like to have the middle that's filled with something that's kind of middle of the road, not middle of the road quality wise, but middle of the road alcohol percentage wise, like a Modelo, Heineken, perfect. And then something that's a little bit lighter, like a Coors Light, something like that. And then in the second cooler, it's the water, it's the soft drinks. If there's kids coming, maybe there's some juices and some things like that.
0: A Capri Sun.
2: Yep. Capri Sun's a great choice. And then the third one is for the ice. Now, if you don't, like, for instance, when we had a little event for my mother-in-law, we'd use those big aluminum, like, bins.
0: Yeah, the problem with those is they melt.
2: They melt really. You got to have a lot of stand. Yeah. But it's good because sometimes you got older people, and getting in and out of that cooler can be a little challenge. So you want something that's a little open air.
0: Tell them to go to the fridge.
2: Yeah.
0: Go to the fridge,
2: Granny. But the metal bin works fine. You just got to keep reloading the ice.
3: Yes, you do.
0: What?
1: Oh, I just thought you'd be interested in a TMZ story going on right now.
2: Got to get your steps in, Andy.
1: You got to get your steps in.
2: Yeah. What about the food situation at this party?
3: Okay, so the food was great. The food at this party was amazing.
2: Okay.
3: But now here I have another rant. Because, this, like I said, the summer is coming and people need to be prepared. We need a Travis Rogers, tutorial of a cooler. I'm all for it. Social media, get with it. Now, the grilling situation. If you don't know how to grill, back the bleep out of the grill. Do not touch the grill. Because for a certain event that happened not too long ago, we had a person show up to a family function and appointed themselves as the grill master. And the chicken...
2: It wasn't their home?
3: It was not their home.
2: Okay.
3: And the chicken was burnt.
0: Oh.
3: And it was pink inside.
0: Oh.
1: Yeah, you cannot do black and blue chicken.
2: It's the worst of both worlds.
3: It was so bad. We we're like, okay, we're going to give this person, because he kicked the original grill person off the grill.
2: Question?
3: Yes.
2: Was the original grill person the homeowner?
3: No, but he is the appointed by the homeowner.
2: Okay. Same thing then.
3: Okay.
2: Homeowner by proxy.
3: But they were like, oh, we haven't been here, so forth. So whatever, we all, it's not my home. It
0: sounds like a really bad barbecue.
3: It was just, it was great.
2: You can't do chicken sashimi. That's not really an option.
0: You said the food was great, and then you talked about raw chicken.
3: No. The food at the cooler situation, great.
0: Okay.
3: Two separate parties.
2: How did the guy bully his way onto the grill if he doesn't know what he's doing?
3: Because he used the, I haven't been to this home for a while. I'm not trying to give too much, because then I'm going to get in trouble with two different families. But let's just say he was like, I came out of town. I want to be said appointed grilly person.
0: Why?
3: Because... I think it's a man thing, like
0: it
3: I'm
0: is.
3: Grilling.
0: No, it is.
3: So I
0: but
3: think
0: you do that at your own party. You don't go to somebody else's house and go, hey, let me get on the grill.
2: You know I like to grill.
0: He's a good grill guy.
2: But if I came to your house, I wouldn't assume that I'm going to cook. I would assume you're going to cook.
0: Yes.
2: And if you said to me, hey, Trav, will you keep an eye on those steaks? I'd happily do it for you.
0: Yeah, but it would be weird.
2: Right. But the homeowner gets to decide. If he makes black and blue chicken, then that's just a bad party. But if somebody comes in there and high hands the homeowner... Then what the hell are we doing
3: here? It was not good. So half the wing. So then they kicked him out of the grilling situation, and that was not fun. But the rest of the chicken was so good. And I was like, see, this is why this person.
2: The same person made it?
3: No, it's too different. We kicked the person out.
4: Was he embarrassed?
3: Oh, bro, you don't understand. He was so mad that he got kicked off the grill that it took like 15 minutes for him to bounce.
1: I mean, did anybody explain to him the concept of salmonella? Like, I mean, it's not personal, man. Like,
2: we don't want to end up in the ER.
1: Like, we don't want to die.
3: But he was like, well, when you go to certain places, like Wingstop, sometimes there's a little pink in there. I was like, no, bro.
4: No. Absolutely not.
1: No, there's not.
2: No.
1: Not at a Wingstop that's open.
2: I know that I could be a... I know I could be a snob when it comes to something... Like, you go to a nice restaurant, when you order a steak, what does the waiter ask you?
1: How would you like?
2: Right. If you order certain types of fish, what will the waiter ask
1: you?
2: Right. Have you ever ordered a chicken dish where they asked you how you would like it cooked?
1: Never.
2: It will be cooked.
1: Yes.
2: There will be no ambiguities in how this chicken is prepared. It will be cooked through. That's what chicken is.
1: No, it's actually alarming if they offer you a choice.
2: Yeah.
0: Well, that is true.
3: And then also, for my thing is like, you know, certain people should know how to cook certain things. Like, my brother is a grill person. Like, he will not. Like, if my brother would have been there, absolutely not happening. He's like, I'm cooking. I'm in the grill, and everybody loves when he does that. But it's like, you know, you look at certain people, you're like, oh, I think you got it.
2: When I walked into the party on Sunday and walked into the backyard and saw Jorge's dad at the grill, I'm like, we're good.
3: Yeah.
2: We're good. And guess what?
3: And we were.
2: We were.
0: Producer Jorge, you mean?
2: Yes, producer Jorge. DeAndre out-ate me by a mile. I was very impressed by you.
0: Producer Jorge's dad, he did Keyshawn's birthday party, his
2: amazing.
0: 50th.
4: Yeah. He just kept on offering me. He's like, you want more? I was like, absolutely.
0: Yeah.
4: Yes, give me more tacos. Let's go.
0: He's amazing. Yeah.
3: How many tacos did you guys have?
2: I had seven.
3: DeAndre?
4: I had eight.
0: That's awesome.
3: I had three and a burger, and I felt so disgustingly full.
2: I had seven tacos and one bacon-wrapped hot dog.
4: I had eight tacos, bacon-wrapped hot dog, a hamburger, and I had one of those...
2: you had the queso with the so you basically had 9.5 tacos.
3: Oh, the queso fundido?
2: Yes.
3: Okay, so here's another thing that actually maybe I shouldn't do that on air.
1: I mean, you've gone this far, Laura. Why not?
0: We have gone deep, I gotta be honest.
1: I mean, whoever's listening, you've already lost these friends, so you might as well just risk them all.
0: By the way, is 42?
4: Is that 42?
3: Sorry,
2: we
3: blew the clock.
0: We're going to have to. So why don't we tease on that? Why don't we bump 42 and 55 here? And then we'll come and do 30 minutes nonstop in about 5 minutes.
4: That's why I have Tip or No Tip.
0: We're going to push Tip or No
2: there
0: Tip, presented by Big Al, 1-800-HURT-123, coming up 5 minutes from now on the DeMarco and Travis Afternoon Show on Live Imaging Tuesday, presented by Providence.
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